0: about array of social issues, including the introduction of artificial intelligence into the economy and indeed support for cultural diversity.
1: One Nation leader Pauline Hanson says she has not spoken to opposition leader Angus Taylor in years. Mr Taylor yesterday said he would be happy to work with One Nation to fight against the government's tax changes. Senator Hanson has told Channel 7 she's not worried about a lack of communication with the coalition at the moment, but hopes they can strategise about preferences in the future.
2: I'm not anti the coalition by no means. I hope that we can work together because I want to get rid of this toxic Labor Greens Teals government that is actually destroying this nation. So in time, I'm sure we'll get to talk and strategise.
1: Authorities are waiting on more test results after a second case of the deadly H5 bird flu strain was confirmed in wild birds in Western Australia. The latest cases are confined to two migratory seabirds, with commercial poultry farms.

0: Barker says preventing contact between wild and farm birds is critical.
1: At the moment, the way it is spread is through saliva secretions from the birds, the affected birds, into their birds. So they want to make sure that those wild birds are not able to get into their farms.
0: The number of young Australians seeking mental health crisis support has tripled since 2018, and young Victorians make up more than a quarter of interactions, a youth counselling service has revealed. Angelina Giannis has more.
2: Kids Helpline offers free 24/7 online and phone counselling for young Australians. Last year, the service averaged more than 350 conversations each day and carried out more than 5,000 interventions. Interactions with young Victorians made up more than a quarter of requests for help nationally, and the most common interventions were for suicide attempts. Tracy Adams, CEO of Your Town, which operates Kids Helpline, says she wants young people to know that they don't have to wait until they are in crisis to ask for help.
0: If you or someone you know is struggling, you can contact Lifeline on 13 11 14. Detectives are investigating whether a suspicious fire in West Gippsland this morning is linked to an attempted ram raid at the same business last week. Emergency services were called to Albert Street in Warrigal about 12 o'clock this morning after reports of a fire at a tobacco store. Police have confirmed there was an attempted ram raid at the same shop last Wednesday. Anyone with information or video footage is urged to contact Crime Stoppers. To sport, the England and Wales Cricket Board, the ECB, says its Test captain Ben Stokes and fast bowler Gus Atkinson did breach contractual obligations but were blameless for violent conduct in a London nightclub earlier this month. Chris Mitchell has more.
3: Stokes and Atkinson were stood down for England's second test against New Zealand, which England lost, while the ECB investigated what happened when the pair went out celebrating victory in the first test. The ECB now say the players did breach the team's midnight curfew and were present when a member of England's security staff was hit by someone in a nightclub. Both men have been given a written warning, but no further action will be taken. Both players have been named in the squad for the deciding test at Trent Bridge starting this week, with Stokes restored as the captain.
0: To the weather now for the state, partly cloudy with isolated showers in the south, mostly near the coast later in the day, dry elsewhere. Cool day with mainly light northwesterly winds. For Melbourne, partly cloudy, slight chance of a shower atop today of 16 degrees. Tomorrow, cloudy, also 16 degrees. Thursday, partly cloudy atop of 15 degrees. Right now in Melbourne, it's 10 degrees. ABC News.
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7: 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How are you?
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10: Call now if you want to speak to David Whiting. There are still a few lines free if you've got a legal question. Also in this hour, Brady O'Donnell's been contemplating the way sport factors into our lives, especially around our politics and our society. But a pretty simple yet brutal question from Brady O'Donnell after 10:30. Do we still need the Commonwealth Games? Like, they're going to happen. Like, does it still matter? What a bizarre way to organise a sporting competition. If you so happen to have been colonised by the British Empire, let's all get together and run around a track or swim in the pool. Do we still need the Commonwealth Games? We'll get to that after 10:30. Right now, though, it's time to get your legal queries to David Whiting.

0: Raf and David. Look, it's a sort of gambling question. I went to a pokey venue a couple of weeks ago, won a small prize. Now, to get in there, we have to give 100 points of ID. Like, you've got to show a driver's license. Yes. After we won the prize, the next time we went in there...
1: Because it's a licensed club, isn't it?
0: Yes.
1: Yes, okay, yep.
0: Now, went in there again a couple of days later, staff give me a letter that said, for you to continue to gamble here, you need to provide evidence of your current occupation, the source of funds, and examples of, give us our your superannuation statement. Oh,
2: yes.
0: Bank statement.
2: Hold on, Michael, how much did you win?
0: $2,100.
2: Yeah, well, they're checking you're not laundering illicit funds.
1: Yes, it's the world is about to change, Michael. You're just a week ahead of everybody else. There's a whole series. I mean, pokies venues are seen as great opportunities to launder money. Now, so if you walk in with $100 and you walk out with $10,000, first of all, it's amazing. And the second question is, did you really win the $9,900, or did somebody slip it to you and you taken it out? That's the problem. All right.
0: Okay.
1: So they have no. It's kind of get. There's an organisation called AUSTRAC, which is a government body, and it says it that. It, so it says to banks, and now it says to lawyers and estate agents and a whole series of people. In fact, well, let's put it this way: they used to regulate about 6,000 businesses. Come next Wednesday, they'll be regulating about 40,000 businesses. And what they've done is they've put the responsibility for the problems on the venues, on the businesses. So they have to know who you are. I think they've gone overboard. My view is if you come out with, if you bring in $100 and you blow $100, they don't really need to know anything at all, because it's not unreasonable for you to have $100.
2: So you wanted to say something there, Michael?
0: So surely, though, they shouldn't have the right to ask for things like superannuation statement or bank statement. Wouldn't that allow somebody to be scammed later on or mined later on for their data? It seems very open-ended.
1: That's a different problem. And no one's got a set of rules that we call the concept KYC, know your customer. Now, question becomes is, how do I know that Michael from Geelong
2: isn't the local meth dealer?
1: Has the amount, he's actually the owner of the money that he brings in.
2: Yeah.
0: But we only spend $100 on the day. We had a meal, spent $100 gambling. It's not as
1: Can I say, I agree with you, and you might try, there are licensed clubs organisations and they'll be providing guidance and guidelines as to what KYC is, but essentially it's up to every organisation to say, so let's say, for example, you come to me and say, David, would you act for me on the purchase of a property? We're paying cash and the price is $1.5 million. I have to be satisfied where you got the money from.
0: I understand that, but it seems like very far-reaching requests they're making of people for just being a average small-time.
1: Yeah, I agree with you. I agree with you. But you might look and see what AUSTRAC requires from gaming venues. We might have a talk about it next week.
2: Michael, what did you spend the money on? You don't have to tell me, but I'm curious. Did you spend the $2,000 on something particular?
0: Half went on bills, and a quarter went in the bank, which was about $500, and the other $400 I've got left is in my wallet.
2: Oh, right.
1: Oh, wow. I hope you don't fall off it, Michael.
2: Yeah. Thank you, Michael. Thanks for the call.
0: Thank
2: it was
0: you
2: an interesting
0: guys.
2: One. And just to double check, David, you're saying there's no set of rules about what they can and can't ask
1: no,
2: you.
1: It's they just need to be satisfied that you're entitled to the money.
2: Yeah.
1: I have to know that my client is spending money that's properly my client's.
2: And I will point out, people at the Victorian Gambling Regulator have told us they are cracking down, especially on pokies venues, because they are notorious as places where people believe they can launder the proceeds of drug sales, or they believe they can, and they're cracking down on that. Maybe that's one of the reasons the establishment Michael was in was asking him questions. But Pam's calling from Monbulk with a different sort of question, I'm guessing. Pam, what did you want to ask about?
3: Hi, David. My question is in relation to retirement village finances. Since maybe 2010,

0: David Whiting is fresh from his tour of the libraries of Melbourne. Good morning.
1: Good morning, Pat.
0: Do you have homework?
1: I had no homework.
0: No homework?
1: No. I escaped Mill Park unscathed.
0: Unscathed.
1: Although the child's reading session was very pleasant.
0: Thank it was. That was amazing, wasn't it? The kids, they were so loud and so delightful. Okay, let's go straight to Michael, who is calling from Geelong. Michael, what's your question about?
2: Hello.

0: they have the rules prohibiting owners, managers, or boards who run these retirement villages from using the finances of one village to buy land not adjacent to that village and finance surveys and the getting of planning permission and plans drawn up for building new units.
1: Are you asking me or telling me, Pam?
0: I'm just asking you.
1: There are different types of retirement villages, right? But most retirement villages are commercial operations where there is a person or company who owns the village.
0: Now, how is this run by a board?
1: It'll be run by a board, but it could be a totally self-contained village, or it could be a village that which is part of a larger group. And what they do is they are paid. So let's say, for example, I establish a retirement village with 100 units and it costs me $50 million to set up. Now, I then enter into residence agreements with 100 people, and the money that I collect as the ingoing is $70 million. All right, now I've now got $20 million surplus that I can now go and use somewhere else. Because what we're talking about in terms of control is the management fees. So the money I collect from you for maintenance, I'm restricted what I can do with it. The money that I collect from you as the ingoing at the time you acquire a unit, a residence right, enter into a lease, whatever it is, I can do what I like with.
0: Okay.
2: Is that an answer for you?
0: Well, not really, because maintenance here has dropped off, especially important maintenance. And the unit beside me has been vacated for over 12 months and nothing's been done to refurbish it so that it can be released.
1: There may be issues with the person who was in the unit about whether or not they've technically given up their right of residence, because you've got to surrender it back to the village, and it may well be that they want to customise it for whoever is taking over. So I can see reasons.
2: Thanks for your question, Pam. Leon is in Reservoir. Leon, what do you want to ask about?
3: Yes, guys, g'day. A number of years ago, I took my car to an engine rebuilder and paid a deposit to have the engine rebuilt. A number of years later, he hadn't done it, but he decided to return my car without my knowledge, and he left it on the street. And it's an unregistered.
1: But you found out fairly soon after it was left on the street, didn't you, Leon? It's not
3: I saw it.
1: It wasn't like down the back lane you never looked.
3: No. The issue is that he returned it. I asked him why he returned it. You've still got my deposit. He wasn't willing to do the job. Number of days later, the council put a sticker on it that I have to remove the car. And 2 days later, I called the council to say, give me a bit of time. I'm working on selling it or finding a place to put it on property.
1: Yes.
3: The council said, we haven't got a record of having called a tow truck company yet. On Sunday, the car was taken, disappeared. No note was left, no indication of who's taken it.
1: There are two possible outcomes, Leon. The first is that the council has taken it, in which case go back to them and ask them for what happened to it.
3: I have. They haven't got back to me 2 days later.
1: Okay, and the second one is it was stolen. It'll be one or the other.
3: Yes, that's what I'm guessing as well.
1: And if it's stolen, it's not the council's issue, it's your car. And if the council has taken it, I'm amazed that council moved that quickly. Because it's usual for cars to sit outside people's places for months before council comes along and says, move it on.
2: But if
1: Darabin
2: council
1: might be a bit tougher than others.
2: If council took it, is the repairer at all?
1: No, it's got nothing to do with the repairer. The repairer has returned the car to Leon. Leon could have moved it into his driveway.
2: Does that answer your query, Leon?
3: It does, unfortunately.
2: Okay.
1: Life is disappointing sometimes, Leon. Yeah.
2: Thanks, Leon. And Janet's calling from Broadmeadows. What's your question about, Janet?
4: I've got a clean driving record, and a year ago, and the paperwork, and the fine only came a year later, we got a red, like for going through a red light. And I asked for a review and they said no, it's still a red light, it's still a serious offence. And so when I called up about what the options were, I probably misunderstood, or I don't know what happened, but the guy that I was talking to was like, well, and it's not about the money and paying the fine, it's just that I was really surprised because we're pretty good like drivers, we're pretty careful about that sort of thing.
1: So anyway, is your question, Janet, about the offence or the failure to give you the concession?
4: No. So then what happened was he said your best option then is to just take it to court. And so I was like, well, okay. So I took him at face value of that. And then last week on Thursday, the paperwork has now come for all of that.
1: Yes.
4: And it just seems like a headache, honestly, like the whole process.
1: Yep.
4: And I tried to get through to legal aid. There was an hour and a half wait on the phone yesterday. Then I tried the chat
1: thing. And then you won't be eligible.
4: Yeah, so, probably, I don't know. And then, so what I wanted to ask was, can't we just pay it now and, like...
1: No. I mean, you could go back to Fines Victoria and say that while I believe I have a defence, my preference would be to simply pay it and move on.
4: Yeah.
1: But I think once you've started into the court system, you're stuck.
4: And then do I... So if I'm not... Probably then I'm not eligible for legal aid. I just front up and then... just say I just want to pay it. Like I just feel like
1: well,
4: I
1: know
4: waste
1: what
4: the
1: you're now
4: time.
1: Doing is you're now telling the court you propose to plead guilty.
4: Yes.
1: All right, and so then it's a question of what the fine is, and you give an explanation to the magistrate. You apologise for wasting the court's time, and a fine will be imposed. It may be the same as the ticket. It may be higher.
4: Yeah. So that's what I didn't realise. All of the probably it's not his job. You know, like he didn't cover off any information about it. He just said that's your option. You get one review. You've already used that. You can get a payment plan. I said it's not about the money, and he said okay, your third option.
1: But now it is though, Janet. Now it is. Yeah.
4: What do you mean?
1: It's now about the money.
2: Yeah. Because the fine could be more.
4: Well, I just want to pay it now. So,
1: well. Yeah. Yes, but you've moved on from that. So now it's a court matter. And what you're really doing is I want you to plead guilty at the earliest possible occasion. And then what you've got is no more than 200 or 300 words as to the magistrate as to how this thing all fell apart.
2: Okay.
1: All right?
4: Yeah, all right. And do that now rather than wait for that date, which is sometime in July.
1: Well, you can go back to the court and you can tell them you intend to plead guilty. You can do that now. And you can also tell the informant. At the camera office.
4: Oh, that's the Fines Victoria you said.
2: Yes.
1: You're talking you go to Fines Victoria and say, can we reverse this process? I'm absolutely certain the answer is no, in which case you're going to the clerk at the Magistrates Court and you say, I'm intending to plead guilty.
2: Can we do it fast?
1: Yes.
2: Good luck, Janet.
4: And do it now.
1: Yeah.
4: All right, thanks so much.
2: Good luck. Doesn't sound like much fun. 1300 222 774 is the talkback phone number, but every Tuesday you get a unique chance to ask for some free legal advice. There are occasionally things David hasn't been asked, but it doesn't happen too often. And if he doesn't know the answer, we send him home with some homework. So if you've got a legal question for David Whiting, call now.
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2: Next question for David Whiting comes from James in Yarrawea. What do you want to ask, James?
7: Oh, g'day, David and Raph. I live on a rural property and we've traditionally received one rate notice for the property. Last year I applied to the council to get a couple of extra recycling bins. And they duly turned up, and that's all well and good. And then later on in the year, we got two additional rate notices because they didn't realise that these two houses were on the property, and so they've parcelled them off from the original rate notice, and so now I get three rate notices with all the additional charges, etc. And I was just wondering, can they do that?
1: Yes, is the answer. They can rate occupancies.
7: Okay. All right.
1: So, I mean, let's think of a shop with a dwelling upstairs. It is possible to get a rate notice for the shop and a rate notice for the dwelling.
7: Okay. All right. That answers my question then. Thank you.
2: And have they tripled the cost, James?
7: Well, my rates have gone up from $14,000 a couple of years ago to nearly $30,000 now. So,
2: but not because of the bins.
1: You don't get many bins, James.
7: No.
2: No. Separate issue. So it's multiple notices but no actual increase in money?
7: An extra $1,600 a year.
2: Oh, right, okay. That's not nothing.
1: Well, we've talked about a rural shire in the past where you're either in a garbage collection area or you are not.
2: Yes.
1: And then it's a question of you might ask them to only deliver one bin instead of, although you ask for extras. So, you're either serviced or you're not serviced, James.
2: They can do it.
7: Thank you.
2: Good luck. That's up in northern Victoria, Yarrawea. David's calling from in Melbourne, St Kilda. What's your question about, David?
8: Yeah, hi. I've got a fencing question between two adjoining apartment blocks. We've got an adjoining fence that's starting to fall down. The fence on our side is owned by the OC. The fence on the other side is owned by two separate unit owners.
1: So you've actually got two fencing disputes.
8: Well, yes. So there's one fence, but yes, on their side it's between two people. One person has agreed to fix the fence. It's actually falling down. It's only been held up by our gate system. So it's leaning against our gate. The other person doesn't want to do it. So I've sent an intent to fence, and I'm waiting the 28 days, and then we go to mediation. My big question is, if they don't want to do it, and we decide to repair the other person's fence, but because the fences are connected at the moment, once we do that, their fences, the other fence will possibly fall down.
1: Yep.
8: Are we obligated to keep their fence up?
1: No, is the answer.
8: So,
1: technically, you have two fence issues. You have an issue with, because it would be like having your back fence or be adjacent to two separate properties. As far as you're concerned, it's one fence all the way across, but there's the person on the left and there's the person on the right.
8: Okay.
1: So if you want to fix the whole of your fence, you need to do a deal with both of them or treat it as two separate fences.
8: Okay.
1: And you could get that problem by simply putting a fence post at the middle point.
8: Okay. So we can just cut that. Where it's connected at the moment, we just attach it and then if it falls over, it's not our problem.
1: Well, it is your problem because you've now not got a fence.
8: Yeah.
1: So you could,
8: I understand that.
1: If you can reach an agreement with neighbour A, you can replace that fence.
8: Yep.
1: But logically, in order for that fence to be entire and secure, you'd need to put a fence post where they join.
8: Yes. Right. Which there actually is one. There is one at the moment that needs to be replaced. So
1: you could continue to prop up the other fence and go through the fencing process.
8: Yeah. Yes. So I'm waiting for the 28 days, then hopefully go to mediation and then tell them that.
1: And then go off to the magistrate's court. Yep.
8: Yeah, which I don't really want to do. Because
1: I can understand. Nobody does.
8: Yeah.
2: Okay. All right. Good luck, David.
1: Thank you.
2: Thank you for the question. Chloe is calling from Warragul. What's your question about, Chloe?
9: Hi. I just want to know if you could help me. I had an accident on the 30th December 24. I broke my leg, but I also injured my knee during that accident, but the knee wasn't looked at. So here we are in 26 and I still can't walk properly. I'm still using a crutch. I saw an orthopaedic surgeon and went to physio and they said, nothing's wrong with your knee. But as soon as I woke up from surgery, my knee hurt. They said, that's normal. So I'm battling with all this time being told nothing's wrong with your knee. So I went and got a second opinion, got an MRI, and the MRI says I have ligament damage and meniscus damage. And then on the 26th of March this year, I had I can't think what it's called, where they go in keyhole, have a look at your knee, and they took out bone, it says fragments, but I'm assuming it's bone. They took that out and they repaired the back of my meniscus when the damage clearly said it was the front.
2: So can you narrow that down a bit, Chloe, what exactly is your question for David?
9: So my question is, I'm still now, I'm not able to walk. My knee is worse than what it was before. Where does that sit me with what I can do for myself?
1: Chloe, the accident that happened in December 2024, mm-hmm. is there somebody responsible for that? So this,
9: No.
1: I can't understand whether you had a car accident with X, so your claims against X, or your claim is against the surgeon for not having done the job properly?
9: No, I actually had an accident off a scooter, so my claim is public liability to the builder whose site was left unruly. My question is, what can I do about a surgeon who's left me like this for so long, telling me radiologists don't know what they're talking about?
1: Well, sorry, let's say I'm the surgeon and I give you advice in January 2025. If you don't come back to me, you can't say I've left you in this position. I gave you advice in January 2025 on the basis of the information I had. What you really want, Chloe, is that you want hospital records and medical records, including x-rays and any scans that were done, from the time of the intervention of the doctor, so that that can be analysed to see whether or not the doctor was right or wrong when the treatment was affected or not affected in 24-25.
9: Right. So that's just the fruit of information, isn't it, that I...
1: Yeah, under the Health Records Act, the doctor's got to give you the information and the hospital has to give you information. The one to the hospital would be FOI. Start there and then what you're looking for is someone who can analyse all of that and say, doctor got it wrong, or doctor didn't get it wrong, and that will determine whether you've got a claim against someone or not.
2: Okay.
9: Okay, thank you.
2: Good luck, Chloe. And before we get to the news headlines, and before we contemplate, by the way, whether or not we still need the Commonwealth Games, because we'll get to that after the headlines, Shahid's last up, calling from Cranbourne. What's your legal question about Shahid?
10: I have a tenant, and she hasn't paid me for more than 12 weeks now. I have sent all the notices, vacate notice. I have lodged the application with VCAT once and then the second time, and still even a request for the urgent hearing. I haven't got any reply from the VCAT, but I'm so...
1: We're in the middle of one of those at the moment, Shahid. The process is very simple and very straightforward from VCAT's point of view. You have to give the notice for non-payment, and after the time for the notice for non... So it's one of those things, you've got to bring it up to date within 14 days. In this particular one, someone went to VCAT on day 14, whereas it's got to be 14 clear days, got rejected. So new application, notice to VCAT made on day 15. From that point, it takes 6 to 8 weeks to get an order. And even then, the general proposition, because from a social point of view, we're so worried about people not having housing, more than we are about landlords not getting paid their rent, the tenant often gets up to 3 or 4 more opportunities to bring the rent up to date.
2: So can Shahid do anything
1: else? No, he's doing what he's supposed to be doing. The question really is, that's how long it takes. Right? So can I ask... Shahid, what makes it more urgent for you than it is for everybody else? It takes 6 to 8 weeks.
10: Because I know I've been paying for the mortgage, I'm living in myself on a rental property.
1: No, I understand. So, but that makes you no different to a whole lot of other people.
10: Because the bank is all after me, and I have burned up all my resources too. So I'm short of mortgage and unable to...
2: You're saying, David, that's not a reason. That's not a reason VCAT will use to accelerate the process.
1: No, it's not.
10: Okay.
2: Sorry,
1: so you just need to make sure that your paperwork process is perfect. All right. Now there's still a discretion in VCAT to allow or not allow the tenant to remain and enter into an instalment arrangement. So one of the things that you need to make clear to VCAT, if they find that there is an entitlement to cancel the rent, to cancel the lease or the occupancy arrangement, you've got to make it clear to VCAT what the consequences of the tenant's default on you are.
2: Shahid, good luck. Sorry, not much else you can do there other than be an absolute stickler with the paperwork and the details. David will be back next Tuesday from 10 o'clock. Thank you very much.
1: The final day of the tax year, 30th of June.
2: So exciting. Coming up after the news headlines, Bridie O'Donnell contemplating the role of sport in our society. Do we even need the Commonwealth Games? Like, do you care? They're about to happen. Do we still need them? Give me a ring. 1300 222 774. Let's get those headlines with Michaela Ortland. Good morning.
11: Good morning, Raf. Health and agriculture authorities are racing to determine whether bird flu has spread beyond the two confirmed cases in Western Australia. Extensive surveillance

0: Surveillance is underway with no evidence the disease has reached commercial poultry. Authorities are urging the public not to handle sick or dead birds, especially in WA. As many as 18 deaths in Western France have been blamed on the heat wave affecting parts of Europe. Two young children were found dead, apparently from heat stroke after being stuck inside a car, while local officials in the city of Bordeaux say three elderly people died of heat-related complications. And Clive Davis, a record company lawyer who became one of the music industry's most powerful figures, has died aged 94. Mr. Davis was known for launching or resurrecting the careers of superstars, including Whitney Houston, Carlos Santana, and Alicia Keys. His publicist says he died in his Manhattan apartment weeks after being hospitalised for an upper respiratory issue. Melbourne's weather, partly cloudy with a top today of 16 degrees. Right now it's 11 degrees. I'll have more news at 11 o'clock.
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5: Mornings with Raph Epstein.
6: The Commonwealth Games, they will begin in July in Glasgow, of course, because there was a little bit of a cancellation here. That's part of the story. Bridie O'Donnell is a former professional cyclist, broadcaster, author, world record holder and sock height adjudicator. Good morning.
7: Good morning.
6: I'm permanently adding that to your title.
7: I love that.
6: Do you like the Commonwealth Games?
7: Yeah, I grew up watching it. I remember Matilda, the winking kangaroo, at the 1982 opening ceremony because I grew up in Brisbane.
6: Supposedly Andrew Bolt was inside of or something. What? Have you heard that story? Yeah.
7: That sounds like a claim that no one can back up.
6: Oh, there's something. He was involved in the opening ceremony. I mean, he had a very different profession. But so that's, I think a lot of us remember Matilda. I do, certainly. But like, it's kind of this bizarre competition, isn't it? You only compete with countries that were also colonised by Britain. Like, it's a weird sporting pool, no?
7: It is. I mean, don't forget, yes, they're all aligned by having been colonised or being part of the British Empire. And the Games were established in 1930. There were like 400 athletes, 11 countries.
6: Yep.
7: And since then, so we're going to come up to a centennial Games and they're going to host it again in Canada, same town.
6: Oh, right.
7: In Hamilton in 2030.
6: That's cute.
7: It is cute. I love a bit of synergy and circular history. Nice. And I think it's always been dominated by the ABC, Australia, Britain and Canada, the big three predominantly white
6: those
7: countries.
6: Those fantastic sporting nations.
7: Exactly. Now, they don't win when they're up against China, Russia, America,
6: exactly.
7: You know, Germany. Yeah, okay, but we've got CHOGM, the G7, the G9, the G2 and the G3. How come some of those political environments
6: but
7: don't invite everybody?
6: It's entirely different.
7: Sure.
6: Multilateral institutions that allow collective efforts by nations in diplomacy, trade, human rights, political causes, global problems that need global solutions. Great. This is a competition. You don't have the World Cup doesn't suddenly go, right, let's just get all the countries that speak French.
7: Mm-hmm.
6: I mean, this is bizarre.
7: They would love to do that, though.
6: I know, but they don't do it.
7: Infantino would love it. But you do have to qualify, and not everyone makes it, and Italy missed out, as we know, Denmark, Poland. But anyway, if we could just drag your attention away from the World Cup for a nanosecond.
6: Yes.
7: What I think is also a very interesting point, because you mentioned this in your intro, is what's the cost?
6: Mm.
7: The literal financial cost to taxpayers in the Australian government to host one or to send a team? So a little bit of work. We know, as you mentioned, the former Victorian Premier cancelled the Games. It took about 15 months of a lot of backroom dealing. And then Glasgow said, OK, we'll do it. We'll put our hand up. I wanted to take listeners back a few years, though, because Birmingham hosted the Games before Victoria was going to. And apparently it was quite successful, fun to watch, etc. They say they ran a £70 million surplus. They say it didn't cost them more than they budgeted. But then the City of Birmingham Council went into bankruptcy 14 months later, allegedly due to a terrible IT failure with Oracle. They went into a £760 million debt, and there was some equal pay dispute as well with all of their people.
6: So factors external to outside of the Commonwealth.
7: That's
6: Games.
7: Right. But if you're spending 5-6 years thinking about infrastructure, accommodation, politics,

0: visas, all of the things one has to do, a host country or city has to do to host a major global sporting event that's got thousands of athletes. No doubt it's distracting your workforce from other things.
1: That's a good theory. I haven't heard that theory. That's a good theory.
0: Thank you, sir. And we know that former Premier Daniel Andrews said that we had run, Victoria had run into unaffordable games. So we cancelled. And unfortunately, Victoria had to pay a $380 million penalty, like a big, big speeding fine. That money went over to Glasgow. So we are co-sponsoring, if you like.
1: Oh, we are, aren't we? Yeah, I forgot that element. We are co-sponsoring. We're subsidising. I don't know if we're sponsoring. We're subsidising.
0: Now, less than my concerns about, you know, is it the right to have these countries, the just 56 countries with a lot of the superpowers not there? I think the other challenge I have is, and the thing, and there's another trade-off that which is awesome, is that we are dominating. We dominate every year. So is a gold medal at the Commonwealth Games, you know, we've won 1,000 gold medals. And they cost us $3.7 million per medal, whereas Olympic medals cost $11.7 million for the taxpayer. And I know you love the Olympics.
1: I don't like the Olympics as much as the World Cup, just to take it back to the World Cup. I've got issues with the Olympics as well. But are the Commonwealth Games still relevant? Do we still need the Commonwealth Games? Bridie O'Donnell actually, I think, is arguing both sides of the fence. But Patrick is calling from Bendigo. What do you think, Patrick?
2: Oh, good morning, Raph. Look, I don't think we need them anymore. I think there's a centenary coming up. It's a good time to stop them. I think that we should be playing games with people in our geographical neighbourhood for building up good goodwill and grace. It's yesterday's story.
1: That's an interesting argument. We should have a sort of Pan-Pacific or Southeast Asian something. Do you buy that argument?
0: I like that idea. And I think one of the things the Commonwealth movement will say, and a lot of sports, let's use netball as a great example, we have the chance to be a huge leader. We are genuinely a wealthy country compared to Asia-Pacific and a lot of the other netballing nations. We know that gender equality and health autonomy and education for girls are not opportunities that are provided to every girl and woman in a Commonwealth nation or in a developing nation. So, in fact, trade and policy and inclusion are really important things that Australia can offer. And while we're on Commonwealth Games, it is the only global sporting event that has para inclusion right alongside the able-bodied athletes.
1: Oh, that's a big plus.
0: So we've got, there's going to be 10 sports at Glasgow, and of the 10, 6 have a para component. So there's 3x3 basketball and wheelchair, there's athletics, para-athletics, bowls and para-bowls, swimming, para-swimming, track cycling and para-track cycling, weightlifting and para-weightlifting. What an amazing thing that you could be in the audience or on TV. You watch a runner in the women's 400 metres and then you watch a man run in the a certain category of the men's 100 who has a lower leg amputation. Like, it's just incorporation. That's true inclusion. So I think that is a massive plus.
1: You help me. It's pretty hard to argue against that. Laurie's in Burton's Lookout near Colac. I've not heard of Burton's Lookout. Laurie, go for it. What do you want to say?
3: Yeah, it's halfway between Colac and Gellibrand.
1: Oh, okay. Good to know.
3: On the edge of the Otway Ranges. Yes, there are four countries that were never colonised by Britain who are actually members of the Commonwealth of Nations now. I'm not sure whether any or all of them have played or participated in the Commonwealth Games. Your guests may know that. But the four countries are Mozambique, Rwanda, Gabon and Togo.
1: I think I'd guess they've... Have they been involved in the Commonwealth Games?
0: That's a great question. I'd need to look it up. I mean, if just by listening, though, let's think about the amazing amount of conflict that would have been going in Rwanda, for example, that might have meant they did not have the capacity to field a team.
1: Yeah.
0: Fast forward to now. I mean, we had the World Cycling Championships in Rwanda last year. That was the most extraordinary thing I've ever seen. The crowds, the amount of investment. But I think, again, and we come back to the Olympics, this is a question that gets asked all the time. Is the focus by a country or a city on a major global event distracting them from things, as we saw in Rio, like homelessness?
1: Yeah. Well, Rwanda like accused of interfering in countries next door as well, militarily. I mean, the whole issues in the Democratic Republic of
0: Congo. So how are decisions made about hosting countries and their ability to host? And it's the question coming up about Brisbane 2032 is, you know, that's my hometown. I can't believe that Brisbane is going to be hosting an Olympics and a Paralympics.
1: That's because no one else wants it.
0: Hey, my mum doesn't. She told me to say that on air. She's not supportive.
1: She doesn't want the Olympics.
0: And yet she went and watched the Brisbane Marathon and cheered from her veranda. She says it's about corruption.
1: So are you calling your mum a hypocrite on the radio?
0: She'll call me later and she'll clarify. Okay. But I think it's about the Olympic movement that she has a concern with. And yet we do know there is allegations of corruption.

0: corruption with the IOC, sure, and FIFA.
1: Oh, you can't. And if your issue is corrupt sporting bodies, you wouldn't support any global sporting events.
0: No, you'd just do yoga and Pilates and you wouldn't.
1: Well, you'd only do community sport.
0: Yes.
1: I mean, I think the one comes hand in glove inside the other. Bridie O'Donnell is with you, talking about the Commonwealth Games that are coming to Glasgow on the 23rd of July.
0: 1 month away.
1: I think. Michael's calling from Malvern. You've competed in a Comm Games, Michael, is that right?
2: Yes, Ralph. I competed in 1962 in Perth.
0: Amazing. One of the five times Australia's hosted. What was that like, Michael?
2: It was fantastic. It was life-changing for me. I wasn't top pick in the squad in the athletics for hammer throw. I was number four. And that was a life-changing event for me. Middle ground performer, athlete from the local Malvern Harriers. And it made me realise through training, I got the opportunity to train with Fran Stample at Melbourne University Athletic Club. And from just an ordinary B-grade athlete, I realised that anything was possible.
1: Right.
2: That opened my eyes to first time walking around the village at Perth, a group of six or seven black athletes from Botswana
1: or wherever they were. So open your eyes to a wider world, Michael.
2: Exactly. And I've spent 60 years training club athletes and assisting them.
1: I hear you, Michael.
2: In getting into Commonwealth Games.
1: That's really interesting, Michael. So, Bridie, the intangibles, right? He's arguing the intangibles.
0: Well, but they are tangible too. This leadership and the direction that a person's life can go on, because I will always be someone advocating for participation in sport. And what sport teaches you, not just when you win, but when you don't win. And when you're in a team environment and when you have to show up when the weather is bad or you didn't sleep well. I mean, that's what high performance environments teach you. It's what the coaches and the team selectors are always trying to do, is how do we get this young group of motivated, maybe anxious athletes to peak on the right day? Mm. And when we hosted the Games here in Melbourne in 2006, 20 years ago, I remember I'd only just moved to Melbourne. The atmosphere was amazing. Closed down Beach Road and they had the time trial on Beach Road. They had still my most memorable moment was watching Karen McCann run into the MCG side by side with this tiny other woman, you know, for the women's marathon. Steve Monteghetti and David Culbert were commentating. Mona's voice was cracking with anxiety and excitement that an Australian woman was going to win the marathon. And she ran into the G, which was full, and 100,000 people stood on their feet and cheered, and this African woman overtook her. She then ended up sprinting to the line and McCann won the gold medal. She later died of breast cancer at a very young age in her early 40s. And Karen, I just remember sobbing watching Karen McCann run up that ramp up over into the MCG with the whole city closed down. And I just thought, what is this telling us about? She's a mum. She's an extraordinary and elite athlete with such tenacity. And you got these two Aussie men cheering for her, and it was just beautiful.
1: Are they going to exist in 10 years' time?
0: I don't know. I think our first caller, that question around participation in your region is a really important one. Mm. And what are we doing? We don't always feel like a big global citizen, but in our Asia-Pacific region, we absolutely are. When it comes to things like climate change and the island nations that are around us, we are much more protected from that than we see in Fiji and Suva and a lot of other places. So we have an opportunity to be a leader and to maybe do things differently. And maybe closing it off in Hamilton in 4 years' time is a nice bookend. But I don't think the Commonwealth wants to lose its relevance. And the Games are a beautiful sporting example of that, the way it might be if it was a writing competition or a music competition.
1: Bridie O'Donnell, stating the case, making the case. Thank you for coming in.
0: Thanks so much, Raph.
1: Bridie's a former professional cyclist. She's a broadcaster. Is the tour finished before the Comm Games start? Yes. Tour de France is... when's the tour?
0: Tour de France starts 4th of July.
1: 4th of July.
0: The men's race. And the women's race starts 1st of August.
1: Oh, so... And the men's race will be finished by the time the Commonwealth Games starts?
0: It does, no. It'll finish on the 26th. There's an overlap.
1: There you go.
0: When people will be getting no sleep. They'll be watching the World Cup. Commonwealth Games and the end of the men's Tour de France.
1: There you go. Brady, thank you. Coming up in a moment, you know what they like to do? They like to get a great film and turn it into a musical. Pretty Woman has been turned into a musical. You meet two of the stars from the show that's on at the Regent in July as well, in just a moment.
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0: my guests are humming along already. I'm sure you've seen the film. Now you have a chance to see it on stage. I have two of the stars in the studio with me. Samantha Jade stars as Vivian Ward, the character originally played by Julia Roberts in the movie. Samantha, good morning.
1: Good morning.
0: And you know her, Michelle Brazier. She stars as Vivian's friend, Kit DeLuca. Good morning.
2: Good morning.
0: Where will we start? Samantha.
1: Yes.
0: What's the hardest part about being on stage in this role?
1: Oh, I would say, it's 8 shows a week, so it's not for the faint of heart. It's the most challenging thing I've done.
0: Right.
1: And the most rewarding. I love it. I love it so much. But I think, you know, just finding kind of, you know, that energy every night. But that has a lot to do with the audience. I mean, every time I walk out onto that stage and you feel the vibe of the audience, you're like, I want them to have a good show. I want them to feel like, you know, this is the first time we're doing it.
0: Yeah.
1: And you do. You find it.
0: What do you like about the story?
1: I mean, I love a love story. Who
0: yeah,
1: doesn't,
0: sure.
1: you know?
0: Yeah.
1: I love the film. I've loved the film since I was little. I guess I love how Vivian finds her power. And there's a song in the show called I Can't Go Back that I get to perform every night, which is just me in a spotlight basically. And it's when she really steps into her power and realizes that, you know, that's it. I'm not going back to my old life. And I think we all do that in life at some point. So it's really fun to step into.
0: That's Samantha Jade. She's part of the show. She plays the Vivian Ward role. Michelle Brazier, you've heard of her. You've seen her on TV. Have you done stuff like this before?
2: This is my first musical. It's both of our first musical.
0: Yeah. Right.
2: But I always wanted to do musicals. So this is it's a dream
0: yes.
2: come true. And it's very fun. And they're letting me improvise, which is ridiculous.
0: Are they letting you improvise?
2: Yeah, it's crazy. They should
0: do
2: never
0: they
2: have
0: know...
2: said that they're letting me.
0: Do they know you?
2: They do. The Broadway director was like, in rehearsals, he said, he held my hand. He said, now, Diva, I may regret this, but I'm going to let you improvise a little bit. And I was like, yeah.
1: And it's the best part of the show every night.
2: And I'm sure he does regret it.
0: Tell me a bit about, so people are familiar with the film. They're
1: yes.
0: not familiar with the music. Tell me a bit about the music. I don't know, Samantha or Michelle.
2: Just yeah.
0: Who wrote it? What's the, how different is it to the film?
2: Mm. Well, it's Bryan Adams. So it feels like that 90s, you know, time period, power ballads, rock and roll. Like I've got some big like belters and
0: right.
2: like it's pretty fun music. And
1: yeah.
2: it's very like I would say it's exactly what you want from Pretty Woman the musical. It's exactly what it says on the tin, you know. It's like it's yeah. nostalgia, it's fun, it's 90s. It's not going to, you know, challenge you to feel anything other than just a bit of joy. It's mm. good fun.
0: What's the music for you, Samantha? What does it say to you?
1: Well, I think that, you know, music for me is obviously like, you know, my number one. It's my favorite form of art. And I really think that you get to know the characters on such a deep level through the songs, especially Vivian and Edward, really, and their journeys and, like, you know, things about them that you don't know in the film, which I think is why the stage show is doing so well, because
2: yeah.
1: I think, you know, you really leave going, oh God, I loved them before, I really love them now, because I know them in such a deeper way.
0: So you were on X Factor, weren't you?
1: Yes.
0: But this is your first lead role in a musical?
1: Yeah.
0: So what's that like? Like
1: oh
0: this must
1: God.
0: Be an ambition. So what's it like stepping into that?
1: It was big. Huge, like I say in the show. It was huge. I was so nervous beyond. But it's something I've always wanted to do. I love musicals. I'm such a fan of musical theatre and I go to every show. I'm like, I love shows.
0: So this Can is like I... since you were a kid sort
1: yeah.
0: of ambition.
1: Oh, yeah. I've always right. loved shows. Yeah, I lived in America for a long time and would go every time we'd go to New York, I'd always be going to see shows. So, yeah, I'm a fan. But honestly, being a fan and then stepping into it, very different.
2: You're amazing. She's like Lucille Ball vibes. Like she's so
0: right.
2: fun.
1: And she said that I'm funny, so that's all I need in my life.
0: Very
1: that's
0: important.
1: All I need is Michelle to tell me that.
0: One of my ambitions yeah. in life is
1: yes.
0: that Michelle Brazier will say, I'm funny.
1: It's a
0: think
1: really
0: it's
1: nice
0: ever going to happen. It's never going to happen.
2: Just not like funny, ha-ha, just like, ooh,
0: yeah.
2: funny
1: yeah.
2: guy.
1: Funny guy, weird, funny.
0: That's right. That's a dangerous place. Michelle Brazier, who is actually nominated for a Silver Logie
1: yay!
0: Last week as well.
2: Who put it up? That's crazy.
0: Yeah, that's
2: vote
0: crazy.
2: Vote now, vote now,
0: vote now.
1: Yes.
0: Vote now.
1: Vote right now.
0: Samantha Jade, who's also had her time on TV. X Factor was back in
2: 2012. Sammy had a Silver Logie nomination as well when she played Kylie Minogue. So we're
1: both Logie nominees.
0: Tips for being... Have you been a Logie nominee before, Michelle?
2: This is my first time.
0: Okay, Samantha, tips for being a Logie nominee. I don't know. What does she need to know?
1: It's an honour to be nominated, obviously. I was telling her, I was like... But I was saying, what a huge moment, because no one sees all the work, right? You see all the work. And I, obviously, Michelle and I have only known each other now for this nearly a year coming up on.
2: Close.
1: We've become besties. But I know her story and how hard she's worked. And it's that. It's really that. You know, of course, it's incredible. But it's like you didn't get here yesterday. Like, this took a lot. So take all that in.
2: This show feels so special because we both built our own careers in such a weird and sort of sideways way. And we've slogged it out. And neither of us came from money.
1: Yeah.
2: And now we're doing this. And it's, so it kind of reflects the story of Kit and Vivian as well. Which
1: so
2: is
1: there
0: you
1: much.
0: Go. There
1: yeah.
0: you go. Well, actually, to be honest, the Pretty Woman story is very much that, isn't it?
2: Yeah.
0: So I don't want to, excuse me, I don't want to take the tone down, though, but one musical, like Beetlejuice, has had a shortened run.
2: Yes.
0: It's now no longer a sure thing that shows get the run they're booked for.
2: Yeah.
0: It's getting harder and harder to get roles. Michelle, I'll start with you. Do you feel like you're in a safe, secure industry? Like it's hard, right?
2: I think that it is hard, but I also think that live theatre is the only thing that AI cannot come for, and that's something that people need. Mm. And I think that people will keep coming to music, people will keep coming to theatre. I think we've had a really difficult time this year, but I do also think like theatre will adapt. Theatre has always adapted. Storytellers adapt, comedians adapt, musicians, we adapt. We tell the story that the people need, and I think that that's just what's going to happen. I also think people really value that stuff, and when they see things like Beetlejuice, which is an incredible show, closing early, they realise that they've missed the boat. I think something that the Australian public needs to realise is you need to buy a ticket now.
1: Yeah.
2: You can't just wait until the date. You need to show support early. If there's an Australian film that comes out, go and buy a ticket now. Go and see it now. Go and see it at the cinema. Stream it now. Don't wait, because those decisions about renewals, about extensions of seasons, they're happening now, and it doesn't matter that you were excited that it was coming to your city. Mm. You didn't have your ticket. And, of course, it's stressful and it's hard to afford things. But if you can afford it, please do book in advance, because you can make a difference to the cultural landscape if you have the ability to book in advance.
0: I'm going
2: to
0: sign up to Michelle's political party, but Samantha, she's going to win. Anything to add to that? Just about, I mean, it's not as secure as it once was being a musical.
1: No, and you know, the music industry as well for that matter. But I think that, like, I always say this, you know, we've got these Australian legends, Olivia Newton-John, John Farnham, people that from that time. We need to build those legends now, you know, and we need to get behind them.
2: And quit the cultural cringe. It's embarrassing. Stop
1: it.
2: Support
1: it's like
2: your
1: the
2: local
1: way
2: arts.
1: That we used to do that and get behind our
2: we're
1: people.
2: Better than that.
1: We have to
2: we
1: keep
2: do
1: doing
2: it.
1: That, because we're not going to have the people that we've put on pedestals back then that we now call legends. We have to build them now.
0: Samantha Jade and Michelle Brazier, who you are listening to, Pretty Woman the Musical, is in town. It's in the Regent Theatre from July. Go
1: come
0: and buy a ticket.
1: See us.
0: Just in the time I've got left.
1: Yeah.
0: Saturday night, you're on your own. Like, you've just got pizza or whatever, like, your comfort food is. What's
1: fantastic.
0: The one musical you would choose to watch? Like, what's the one you would return to and just that you love?
1: Oh,
2: there's so many.
1: Question. Yeah.
0: What's the one I could turn on and you wouldn't say no? Like, are you just, yeah, sure, oh, happy to watch it again?
2: I would probably say yes to all of them, but I'd Come From Away.
0: Oh, right.
2: Oh. Yeah, yeah, okay.
1: Which our friend in this show was
2: Doug
1: in.
2: Was
0: yes,
2: in.
0: Yeah. And they had a good run here. And what's yours?
1: I'm going to say, and I know this is people are going to come for me, Chicago.
2: I love Chicago.
1: Love Chicago.
0: Why would
2: John
0: come
2: C. Reilly?
1: I don't know. I've said it before and people are like, Chicago. I don't know.
0: It's
1: I just,
0: quite good,
1: I
0: isn't
1: love
0: it.
2: It's great.
1: So much.
2: Yeah, it's great.
1: It's one of my favorites.
0: And
1: yeah.
0: Best musical you've seen yourself, because you mentioned, I think, going to shows.
1: Mm-hmm.
0: So what the one that you sort of really was eye-popping, or you noticed something you hadn't seen, noticed before, or
1: I saw Motown the Musical on the West End. Unbelievable. Some of the best singing I've ever seen in my life. You know when you laugh because singing is so good that you just laugh?
2: Yeah.
1: I was just, you go
2: well,
1: like.
2: You're just like.
1: Because you're like, how?
2: Yeah.
1: How? It was that the

0: whole time I was watching it. Wow. It was so inspiring. Okay. And I love the story of Motown. No, this was probably about 8 years ago when I lived there.
1: Yeah. Okay. Yours, Michelle?
2: I loved Hadestown last time I saw it in Melbourne. Good. I loved the cast Hadestown and I saw was good. There was a cover on. I loved it. Same company as us. And I just adored that. But I also like Eve Blake's Fangirls and her new show, Mackenzie. Like the stuff she's doing and all these new Australian works. Go see something at the Hayes. That's what I'd do if I could.
0: Yeah, agreed.
2: Something interesting and exciting.
1: Keep it interesting. Keep it exciting. Pretty Woman is on at the Regent from July. Samantha Jade, Michelle Brazier, thank you for coming in.
0: Thank you for having us.
1: Someone else who's also desperate to have Michelle Brazier tell her that she is hysterically funny is Mary Guerin, because she's the host of The Conversation Hour. That's a life ambition, isn't it? Just say yes. Just nod, because she's still walking out of the studio.
3: Yeah, exactly.
1: Just say yes.
3: Thirsty.
4: You're funny.
1: There you go.
4: There you go. That's now my new ringtone. Thank you.
1: Ambition fulfilled. Mary, what are you talking about after 11?
4: Authenticity in politics, it's a buzzword, right? Ironically, has it even become meaningless? I want to know how authenticity translates for people, what it tastes like and feels like, because apparently that was one of the things that got Andy Burnham over the line.
1: He's completely vague about what he believes, yet he seems completely authentic whenever he speaks.
4: Exactly. Mm. So how do people break that down in their minds? How do voters say, actually, it's the use of slang or potentially those swear words? Is it star power or is it something that breaks through that's ineffable? And I'd love to know what your definition is. Is it Pauline Hanson? Is it Albanese? Is it something altogether different than what we're thinking about?
1: Does Albanese have star power?
4: We're talking about
1: authenticity. He's good in a crowd. No, he's good in a crowd. He's good in a crowd. He has that.
4: Yeah, that's right. I'm actually asking people what it means to them. I think you can take it in all different sorts of directions.
1: What it means to be authentic as a
4: politician. What it means to be authentic. Does it mean, you know, now it's actually become, ironically, part of a brand, which I would then argue means it's oxymoronic and you can't actually have authenticity as part of a brand. But I'd love to know if that means that people are looking for that these days.
1: I'm sure
4: the outsiders versus insiders. How does that cut through? Is it the languages they use? Is it the way they walk and talk? Is it just how they present on camera? I'd love to hear about that as we do explore the UK ever-changing face of politics there. Also, I didn't know who Clive Davis was, music exec decades.
1: Signed everyone, Springsteen, everyone.
4: I'm ashamed about that, but I want to know who are the other people who may in your life have been setting up the soundtrack of your life, who've lived with you for decades.
1: And he's a big part of American Idol as well, I think.
4: Oh, more things I need to know.
1: There you go. Mary Guerin's with you after 11 o'clock. Send me an email, raff@abc.net.au.
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8: ABC News with Michaela Ortolan. Good morning. Labor's changes to the capital gains tax and negative gearing will pass Parliament with support from the Greens. The minor party has announced it will support the measures after securing an amendment to the legislation preventing self-managed super funds borrowing to purchase properties. The Greens says as part of the deal, it has also secured a longer inquiry into the National Disability Insurance Scheme. The government needs the Greens' numbers in the Senate to pass its changes to the capital gains tax discount and negative gearing. Victoria's Health Department is warning that a powerful anaesthetic drug has been detected in a vape product sold in Melbourne. Georgia Lenton-Williams reports.
9: Etomidate can cause deep sedation, confusion, impaired coordination, vomiting, loss of consciousness, and dangerously slow or ineffective breathing. A notice from the health department says these effects may be life-threatening, especially if etomidate is used with other substances, including alcohol, opioids, or benzodiazepines. The notice says illicit vapes sold as space oil, K-pods, or space vapes may contain etomidate or another substance with a high risk of causing harm, including potent novel opioids. Anyone who experiences symptoms or is with someone who has an unexpected reaction is urged to seek medical help immediately.
8: Iran's lead negotiator says the Strait of Hormuz is being managed by Tehran as negotiations continue with the US. Under the 60-day ceasefire agreement, Iran is required to correspond with Oman and other Persian Gulf states regarding the administration of the maritime checkpoint. US President Donald Trump says the Strait of Hormuz is totally open, but has renewed threats to Iran if it breaks their memorandum of understanding. Iran's parliament speaker, Mohammad Bagheer Ghulibov, says in the first 30 days of the agreement, ships wishing to pass through the strait can contact a hotline.
3: While following all international laws, as mentioned in Article 5, the Strait of Hormuz will be managed with Iranian mechanisms and by Iran.
8: Officials say Ukraine may revise its offer to Russia.

0: issued an air raid alert asking people to seek shelter. Ukraine's UN ambassador, Andrei Milnyk, says Kyiv has repeatedly called on the Security Council to adopt a resolution for a full and unconditional ceasefire for the past 15 months.
1: Unfortunately, Ukraine's outstretched hand has remained hanging in the air. Ukraine stands ready to engage in direct negotiations with Russia to secure a just and lasting peace in accordance with the UN Charter. But our patience is not endless.
0: An independent MP for Indi in Northern Victoria says she won't be joining any new political party.

0: confirmed they were considering forming a potential party of independence in response to the rising popularity of One Nation. There are talks the party will be launched this week. Ms Haynes has told 774 ABC Melbourne independents play an extraordinary role in the parliament.
1: I think that right across Australia, of course, we are seeing communities who are tired of business as usual, who feel under enormous strain, who feel like their everyday experiences are not being acknowledged by business as usual politics.
0: To sport, Sydney is set to receive a boost ahead of Thursday's AFL clash against Brisbane at the Gabba, with star midfielder Errol Goulden making his long-awaited return from injury. The 23-year-old hasn't played since suffering a dislocated shoulder in round one against the Lions earlier this year. Swans coach Dean Cox has told SEN he expects Goulden to play with minimal restrictions.
2: It's been a hard two-year period for him, and you know the resilience of the young man and what he's gone through, but he has trained extremely hard. He'll be managed a little bit, but you know, expect him to play near match minutes that he normally does.
0: To the weather now. For the state, partly cloudy with isolated showers in the south, mostly near the coast later in the day, dry elsewhere. For Melbourne, partly cloudy, slight chance of a shower atop today of 16 degrees. Tomorrow, a shower or two, also 16. It's 13 degrees. ABC News.
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7: What is the role of authenticity when you vote? The feeling that a politician's presenting in an authentic way. And on that score, how would you rate our political leaders? Albanese, Taylor, Canavan, Hanson, the independents. In this conversation hour, I'm curious about the role of authenticity and how you define it. Is it how leaders talk? Is it how they dress? Is it the job they used to do? This, of course, off the back of Andy Burnham's success in that crucial by-election in the UK we were talking about in yesterday's show. That has him on the precipice of the UK leadership. And even if you only half listen to the talk of UK politics, you'll have heard it was a charismatic Burnham versus a personality-free zone Keir Starmer, but also that he presents as more of a man of conviction and authenticity. So I'm asking you, what does authenticity mean to you? What does it look and sound and feel like? It's become a bit of a buzzword, so I want to drill down. Is it using plain language or slang or even what used to be swear words we've heard politicians use in recent times? Or is it overrated? Has it become such a buzzword that, ironically, it's become meaningless? Tell me about how important authenticity is to you. Is it rare? Do our leaders achieve that? Which ones would you nominate? And if so, how? How do they reach you? How is that authenticity coming across to you? Also today, look, I'll be honest, I didn't know who Clive Davis was when I learned of his passing this morning. It turns out he was a music industry executive stalwart across multiple decades, responsible for promoting literally dozens and dozens of incredibly disparate stars. So his longevity really struck me. It's remarkable in an industry that sees so much churn. So I'm keen to know whose music has formed the background tracks in your life over decades. Which musicians have stuck around in your life over a period of time? Mine would be all of the ones who are currently celebrating 50 years in the business. I've seen Cold Chisel and Split Enz, very lucky too, and about to see Mental as Anything as well. They would be on the soundtrack of my life across decades. I'd love to know who are the goats of the soundtrack of your life. Give me a call. 1300 222 774 is the number to call. 0437 774 774 is the number to text. I'd love to hear from you about all of the musicians. Are they over 50 years? Maybe you're a lot younger than me, and they're still over a decade or
3: multiple years in your life, give me a call, 1300 222 774. And also,

0: So I'm going to be asking you what the role of authenticity is when you vote. That's coming up next.
1: This is The Conversation Hour with Mary Guerin.
0: Before we begin, Noel in Belgrave, you wanted to say something about politics? Hi, Noel.
2: Yeah, hi. How are you doing?
0: Yeah, good, thank you. How are you?
2: That's good. I rang in about, I think you're missing the word vulnerability. Mm. If without vulnerability, you don't have any trust, and no politician shows vulnerability anymore. Like Jess, I heard the first interview that Jess had with Raphael Epstein,

0: deflected, deflected, deflected. And I just thought, oh, well, we're done. It's just, this isn't going to work. Because she's showing no vulnerability. And without vulnerability,
1: so
0: there is no trust. So we don't trust because they don't just, there's no vulnerability.
1: So in your mind, Noel, that's interesting. Vulnerability means an ability to answer the question as well.
0: Correct. You're correct. They just deflect the question. It's like, oh, I can't show any vulnerability. I can't show that I, you know, can't answer this question. So they just don't, thinking that that's the best thing to do, but it's not. It's just like, just don't answer the question. It looks better.
1: And that affects your vote, yeah. Noel?
0: Oh, absolutely. When I heard that first interview with her and she said, let me be clear, and she just deflected, deflected, deflected, I just said, oh, we're done. We've got four more years of this. What do we do now? It's just like, put my hands up in the air. So we're done.
1: Noel, thank you so much. Do you agree with Noel? Is it also the way they answer questions? Is that really important for you? 1300 222 774. What does authenticity mean to you? We're talking about this because of the rise and rise again of Andy Burnham, who's on the precipice of being PM in the UK. And part of the reason for this, according to my next guest, is about his authenticity. You know my next guest, that is, of course, Cos Samaras, who's pollster with Redbridge and a former Victorian Labor strategist. Hi, Cos. Thanks for joining us.
2: Good morning.
1: How much does authenticity account for Andy Burnham's success in your view?
2: Goes to your previous listener's point also about vulnerability. Both are actually the same, really, in terms of how voters interpret the world around them when it comes to politics. And that is, well, if you don't know the question or you don't know the answer or the answer is uncomfortable, just be honest. Mm. But equally, if you've got firm beliefs about what you should be doing as a politician about your country, express it. And I think that's where the power of Andy Burnham comes from. And he's developed over many, many years a very strong brand around that. And
1: can I interrupt you there, because I was reflecting on the relationship between authenticity and brand. Mm. To me, it's a bit oxymoronic. Can you, if it is a brand element, then is authenticity inauthentic? What would you have to say about this post-meta world where we talk about this?
2: Yeah, I use the word brand as in that's what people know you. How that people know you. It's basically, it's a persona. It's
1: not marketing.
2: It's your identity. It's not marketing. No. It's basically, you know, Andy Burnham speaks his mind. Pauline Hanson speaks her mind. And you hear that a lot. And so, Mandami in New York speaks his mind. And so that's, I think, what people are starving for. And not only then speaks their mind, but in the serious politics of whether it's in the UK or in the US or in this country, people eventually also want serious solutions to serious problems.
1: Mm. 'Cause in your focus groups, I know that you ask these questions of perception as much as, you know, voting intentions and so forth. This idea that we're starving for people who speak their mind, it's ironic in a world, isn't it, where so much of what we're literally seeing and hearing can be fake. Is it? Does one lead to the other?
2: Yeah, there is a growing sense amongst the Australian public that whether they are seeing a 15-second grab from a particular politician answering a question or whether they see a particular spin or meme online, most of it is in the realm of the best term you can use is that they think that it's not real and it's not authentic. And you can't trust anything you see or hear anymore. And, of course, that creates a political environment that we're now witnessing writ large, not just in this country but across most Western democracies.
1: Mm. 1300 222 774. If you'd like to join the conversation and say, what does authenticity mean to you? Is it the way someone speaks? Is it how they dress? Is it the sort of thing that they used to do in their real life and that actually cuts through to you? 1300 222 774. Authenticity in politics seems to have been part of the reason why Andy Burnham has got to where he is. Again, as I say, he used to be in Westminster, became mayor, went away, dealt with the real world, one might say, Cos, and then came back again. Also, what's been noted is his personality. Keir Starmer was sort of famously globally roasted

0: or a sort of lack of personality as well. You're really making a difference there. You're saying personality doesn't mean so much as this idea of being an authentic self.
1: Yeah, that's right. One thing we could say about Keir Starmer is that whenever he was asked questions around the problems that that country is facing, and they're quite existential, it lacked substance, it lacked policy. He was elected on a very, very shallow policy platform, and then didn't really build on it. And this is where all his problems stem from. And the only things that people in the UK can remember from his government is that the first 6 months of his term, they removed the energy rebate in the middle of winter for pensioners.
0: Mm. And so we are, as I say, on the verge of that happening there. And, you know, we've seen so many, I think it was seven, is it, prime ministers in 10 years in the UK. Mm. We've talked about what lessons Australians might be able to take from what from Labor losing so much of its support in just a couple of years. What do you think is going to be the one thing that Australian politicians will be taking out of what's happening in the UK?
1: I think it's now very evident that what we're seeing in this country, that it has been occurring in the UK for some time. So the lessons they should have taken out of the UK over the last couple of years is that there is a exponential increase in the fragmentation of politics, full stop. Mm. And it's now emerging here in this country. And again, we're seeing the same thing writ large. That said, I would say that up until now, I think now they're starting to realise they've got a problem, particularly on the coalition side, that they are being basically replaced by an alternative. And to a lesser extent, the Labor camp is now going to come under pressure, in particular geographies and electorates from One Nation. But I'd rather be in Labor shoes right now than the coalition in this country.
0: You're listening to Koz Samaras, who is, of course, pollster with Redbridge, former Victorian Labor strategist. I'm asking you what authenticity in politics means to you. 1300 222 774, is it the way someone speaks? Because a lot of what I'm seeing on the text is about, following Noel's first call, it is about interviews. This is on text, authenticity is answering questions. Albo just repeats rehearsed lines in his post-budget interview with RAF. David Pocock says Sue is a classic example of authentic, answers questions and doesn't spin. It really, there's still, as much as we talk about the decline of the media, the performance in the media really does mean such a lot still.
1: It does, because you could sit in front of a journalist and conduct an interview. That interview is going to get cut and clipped in numerous formats and socialised across the countless platforms. So it still matters, absolutely. And how you deliver that is very important. And what we see also, the clips that go viral are the ones that actually are, wait for it, authentic. Right,
0: but
1: the ones that don't are the ones that are bland and boring.
0: Okay, so do you? Okay, interesting that you equate being on social media, and Jess Wilson certainly is an example of someone who's embraced that tactic. But even you're saying the silliness is authentic. Isn't that also really contrived?
1: Yeah, it has to be natural, right? And but it's also being frank and committed to your political beliefs also is important, and that will go viral as well. So there are some politicians, I think, across the political spectrum that are doing this really well. Ed Husick from the federal government, he's a New South Wales MP, speaks his mind across a whole range of very, very challenging issues like AI, and he's very popular as a result of it. I would say Andrew Hastie, who over in WA and obviously part of the opposition, his interview on the Insiders program, I think, was quite impactful. And he just answered the questions straight, didn't spin it. Again, very powerful interview, very, very strong in his convictions as well.
0: Mm. I'm seeing Gough Whitlam, I'm seeing Obama and Jacinda Ardern, I'm seeing Jackie Lambie. Mary from Bendigo says Tanya Plibersek, Jenny Macklin, Jacinda Ardern, all women come to mind first. Interesting, Mary says that, and you were mentioning the men. Is there any gender aspect to this?
1: mainly because men have dominated politics for such a long time, really. Mm. I mean, would say Jacinta Ardern, yes, I would say she was pretty good in that space.

0: She wasn't there long enough, but then I would say that if you find another politician across the world, Margaret Thatcher, a lot of progressives might not like her, but boy, she spoke her mind.
1: Before I let you go, because someone who isn't speaking, I shouldn't put it like that. There have been some non-answering of questions about whether the Teals are going to be forming their own party. Mm. We suspect this may happen, if not with all of the Teals. I guess my question for you in the context of this conversation is that age-old, will the Teals lose some of their authenticity, or any independents lose their authenticity if they form a party? What do you think of their success if they do that?
0: Yeah, if a party of this nature is established, it would need to obviously continue the style of politics, which is, Senator Pocock's approach, which is speaking your mind, not compromising on your beliefs, tackling really complex problems that the Australian public are demanding from their political class at the moment. But to the broader point around, is this sort of political movement, does it have potential? And I would argue it does. There is a portion of the One Nation vote right now that is looking for an alternative, and there's not one on the market at the moment, but they would prefer an adult version of it, to be blunt. Mm. And at the moment, they're just sitting on One Nation. That group will probably fall into the arms of this new movement. There will be people currently voting Labor, Liberal, right across the spectrum. So there is a market for it, there's no doubt. When we speak to Australians, they are looking for an alternative. Many actually don't go to One Nation because they think One Nation's, too right-wing, or it's very controversial in a few policy areas they don't agree with.
1: Cos, thank you for joining us.
0: No problem. Thank you.
1: Cos Samaras is Director of Redbridge, former Victorian Labor strategist. Jenny says, authenticity is that I believe the speaker believes what they say and it doesn't matter whether I agree or not with them. Chris says, Mary, there's that well-known adage that sincerity is everything in politics, and once you've learned to fake that, you have made it. I'd like to keep that conversation going. It is the Conversation Hour on 774 ABC Melbourne and Victoria. But I was also asking you about the people who are forming the background music to your life over decades. Clive Davis is a legendary music executive and he existed over decades. Maybe it's him, but nominate who you think has grown with you as you have grown. Who has been that musician that have stuck around with you? Stephen in Altona, who would you nominate for you?
2: Oh, hello.
1: Hello, Stephen. Who do you nominate?
2: Hi, how are you going?
1: Yeah, good, thank you.
2: That's good. I'd nominate Ed Cooper, Australian musician who, started with the Saints, and I was listening to them from a teenage years through to the Laughing Clowns, so many solo releases. I mean, he's the hardest working musician in Australia, I think. and he's still going now. He's working with people like Jim White and doing other projects. So
1: you stick with him as he has stuck with you?
2: Absolutely. And he's a really nice bloke too. I've met him at the merch desk after gigs and, really lovely. Nice, down to earth and humble and, a good guy and a great musician.
1: Stephen, thank you. So that's Ed Cooper from Stephen. Pete in the Otways, who would you nominate?
3: Oh, good morning.
1: Good morning.
3: Carlos Santana. And in this matter, years and years and years ago, he did an album with a guy called John McLaughlin. And then I read an interview a couple of years after that in Guitar Player magazine, and they said to Carlos Santana, do you think that your music worked with John McLaughlin? And he goes, yeah, but that wasn't the object of it. The object was to help those on the take a step. And they're into meditation, spirituality and stuff at the time, and I was only 14, and that just turned my life around, put me in a totally different direction. I don't necessarily haven't listened to Carlos all my life. I listen mostly to classical music now. But
1: why? How did it change your direction?
3: Such a big thing.
1: What was the thing that resonated?

0: my mind to turning my senses within. And instead of seeking satisfaction externally the whole time, it enabled me to find something precious inside myself that's kept me alive out of jail and out of a psychiatric hospital for the rest of my life. So I'm pretty appreciative of it, to tell you the truth.
1: Wow, yeah. I was just asking about a soundtrack. It sounds like you got kind of a guru with it all in one.
0: Yeah, to a degree, yeah. Just opened. It was, as he said, it was to help those take a step that they wouldn't have otherwise took, and yeah, it did.
1: Pete, thank you so much. That's really interesting. I now want to go and listen to a bit more Carlos Santana. Robert from Melton, who would you nominate as the soundtrack of your life? Yes?
2: Mary, I have to nominate Paul McCartney. I've got to say, I've been a Beatles fan since 1964. Actually, all four Beatles, they changed my life, and they made my life a wonderful life. And I've never stopped listening, buying records and listening to music, and it's the greatest thing you can ever, the greatest gift that the Beatles ever gave to everyone.
1: Oh, that's true. And the gift is that he still keeps on giving, Paul McCartney.
2: He certainly does, and so does Ringo. Ringo's still recording. So,
1: oh, really?
2: It's still, yeah, Ringo's still recording. I just picked up a new EP from Ringo, so he's still getting around. But music, there's so many great musicians. And the fellow said, Carlos Santana, oh, I've got that album with Santana and John McLaughlin, and I've also got a lot of John McLaughlin, and fantastic guitarist, great music.
1: Oh, Robert, thank you so much. Of course, Paul McCartney, what a great nomination. Chris in St Kilda, who do you nominate?
3: Well, two musicians particularly. You just have to say Joni, and that's it.
1: Joni.
3: And John Martin, the British.
1: Right. And so you're still listening to John and Joni?
3: I've been listening to, well, I'm 66, and I think I first heard John Martin when I was 14, and I still listen to him, and I still listen to Joni.
1: Chris, that's fantastic. Yes, thank you. I'm asking for other nominations as well. The musicians that have stuck around and got some beauties there, do you agree? Who else would you nominate as someone who has grown with you, stuck with you as a musician over decades? 1300 222 774, because we're going to be talking about an executive, a music executive. We don't normally see or hear of these people. Clive Davis was a legend in that regard. We're going to be talking about his extraordinary legacy next.
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I picked out Houston, Aretha, Alicia Keys. I believe Grateful Dead is even in his legacy as well. Of course, I'm talking about Clive Davis, who over decades helped artists. We're going to be talking about his life, but I'm also asking you, who are the musicians that have lasted for decades in your life? 1300 222 774, who've stuck with you and you've stuck with them. I'm hearing Supertramp, ELO, of course, Van Morrison, all the ones you mentioned. That's Sky from Mornington. Tell me who you'd nominate. 1300 222 774. Joining me now to talk about Clive Davis is Tim Kelly, who's a former label exec as well for Sony and Universal Music. He's currently program director.

0: director at the Australian Institute of Music and doing a PhD on the music business, so we can ask him how many people are like Clive Davis these days. Hi, Tim. Thanks for joining us.
1: Hi, Mary. Great to join you.
0: I'll go to, how typical a Clive career can be these days, but give us a bit of an idea. I guess we had a lot of a clue there, the sort of the breadth of the legacy that Clive Davis leaves behind.
1: Oh, it's an enormous legacy, and he was in the music business from the mid-60s, he still had a chair position at Sony until obviously he passed yesterday, and that's an incredible legacy, and he worked with many, many amazing artists, many of whom you just played the snippets there. Alicia Keys still sounded great, didn't it?
0: Still does. She gives me just shivers. And of course, because it was over that amount of time, he has overseen, withstood, outlasted so many trends and churns. Before Music Biz even got onto TV and the music video stage. How did he do that?
1: Well, partly it's just, he was given senior positions in 1967. He was made head of Columbia Records, which is now part of Sony, which is one of the big record labels. And so that's his job. But I think one of the standout features is he managed to keep those positions as the decades went on. And essentially, one of his great skills was spotting a great single. And if you deliver hits, you're delivering the budgets that your bosses want, and you have more chance of keeping your job. So I think he particularly when MTV came in and it became more about the single and the image of the artist and that promotional aspect of the artist, that probably led into his strengths rather than being a pure music guy, like some of the other leaders in that period. So I think that ability to spot a commercial hit was something that was quite powerful there.
0: Mm. I'm asking you, who are the people in your life, the musicians who've stuck by you over decades and you've stuck by them? Rowan in Tura, who do you nominate?
2: JJ Cale.
0: Oh, yes. How old were you when you first discovered?
2: Oh, no, it's in high school. No, I'm 69 now, but I think it was 72, I think, that album came out naturally. And, just those really laconic, laid-back kind of licks he's doing a guitar, really kind of bluegrassy blues. You know, he influenced Clapton and Mark Knopfler. Just something about him.
0: Yeah. He stuck with you and all these.
2: He's no longer with us, though.
0: Yeah, well, that's right. You're still listening, though, to him, Rowan?
2: There's a CD in my car right now, JJ Cale. Naturally, I haven't got it on, but it's always sitting there.
0: Rowan, thank you. AJ in Dimboola, who are you nominating?
3: David Bowie. I got my first Bowie album in 1972 and continued getting all his releases way down until his last one that he released 2 days before his death.
0: Yeah, and it didn't hurt that he just kept reinventing himself. Was that the key?
3: Oh, I think that was the key. I think that the song Changes actually represents what his musical career was about. And he was always progressing completely different musical angles, and that was amazing.
0: Mm.
3: From as I say, I was a rebel, and then I became a young American, and then I was a hero. So,
0: were you ever Major Tom?
3: I was never Major Tom, but I did have the Ziggy Stardust spiky hairstyle as a 13-year-old.
0: AJ, great nomination. We are going to talk about Clive Davis a little more, but let's stick with nominations from Ian in Mornington Peninsula. Hi, Ian. Who do you nominate?
4: G'day, Mary. I'm 76 and left Australia in 1975 and worked in Europe and England and came back in 1980. Without any doubt, I believe people my age, it's John Farnham.
0: Oh, yeah. That's a classic.
4: So to go to his first concert, really big concert at the Tennis Centre, and take two young children and followed him all the way through and all that heartache that he had when he was younger and people taking advantage of him.

0: then coming back was just amazing.
1: Coming back and talking about reinvention. Absolutely. Fantastic nomination. Thank you, Ian. On the line still is Tim Kelly, who's a former label executive for Sony and who's at the Institute of Music as well as program director. Tim, we're hearing there about the musicians who've lasted that long, and we're talking about Clive Davis, who's died after a stellar career as an executive. Can a music executive have that sort of career anymore? Our minds turn to Michael Gudinski, of course. Is that sort of success breeding success, is that how it still happens these days?
2: Yeah, you can. I mean, those kind of, you know, multi-decade careers, I think, are becoming rarer and rarer. But if you look at the current heads of the major record labels, Lucian Grange at Universal and Rob Stringer at Sony, these guys have been with their companies for 20, 30, 30 years. So they're not far off in terms of the longevity that someone like Clive Davis has. I think one of the reasons we know a bit about Clive is that he was an amazing self-promoter. He really did make it about himself when he had success. And that doesn't tend to happen that often these days, the executives are behind the scenes. But also I think Clive represents an old business where executives made their reputations by breaking new artists into the market and taking these unknown would-be stars like Whitney Houston and then being part of the journey to make them stars. Whereas the music business these days is a lot more about mining older hits, the stuff that was created in the past for profits, rather than generating new superstars for profits.
1: Oh, we need to get you back to talk about that. Seems like a whole different discussion, Tim. But thank you for telling us a bit more, and particularly me, about Clive Davis today.
2: Thank you.
1: Tim Kelly is a former label exec for Sony and is at the Australian Institute of Music. And I've been asking you as well, who have been the musicians that have hung around for decades for you? Shane in Torquay, who would you nominate? Hello, Shane.
3: Hello.
1: Hi.
3: Hi.
1: Who have you been listening to for decades?
3: Look, I'm 73. I grew up listening to Neil Young. I still listen to him. He's the most amazing musician. I started listening when he was in Buffalo Springfield back in the late 60s. And he's done everything. He's done folk, rock, grunge. And the favourite track actually is with a live track with Pearl Jam doing Rockin' in the Free World.
1: Yeah.
3: And I've seen him probably four times. Each time he's different. Like I saw him at Festival Hall. He had the International Harvesters with him, which are sort of a grungy country band, I suppose.
1: Yeah.
3: And my mother who is 98 still lists After the Gold Rush as her favourite album.
1: Shane, that is a terrific nomination, yeah, and does still keep giving. Thank you. Peter in Caulfield, who's yours?
4: Well, it's not so much as an artist, but a song that has stuck through will be at 80 years old. It's often been dug up from the memory books in my mind. The song is Jimmy Cliff's I Can See Clearly Now, The Rain Has Gone.
1: Ah.
4: It's become a mantra that pulled me up from various difficult situations. It's a great mantra. I've had time, please play it in the background.
1: Oh, Peter, that is beautiful. Even just thinking about that song, yeah, it just makes me breathe out. That's a really good call. There are some songs that hang around as well as the soundtrack. Thank you. Michael in Tasmania, who are you nominating?
5: Hi, Mary. I was just thinking about this last night, actually, because it's 40 years ago this month that Paul Kelly released Before Too Long, which was the single off the Gossip double album that introduced me to Paul.
1: Mm.
5: And I've been with him ever since. He is the greatest songwriter in Australia, if not the world. I mean, his ability to write songs about love and sex and heartache and death and God and everything in between
1: is, I love it,
5: enormous. And I've seen him so many times live. They're always brilliant.
1: Yep.
5: And he keeps changing. He changes as we've got older together. His ability, you know, I feel like we're mates, even though I've never met him, because, you know, he's writing about stuff that is now relative to a person who we're of a similar age.
1: Oh, Michael, that's so true. We get that parasocial relationship, and then it just feels like a real relationship. And why can't we celebrate that? Thank you for all of the nominations. And if we've got time, we'll get to more on the Conversation Hour. I can see Stevie Wonder, the Bee Gees, Tex Perkins. Maybe we could even get to a little bit of music in this Conversation Hour. But it is coming up to 20 minutes to 12 on 774 ABC Melbourne and Victoria. Let's talk now about the deadly bird flu that's been detected. Now, you might think that it's going to be a risk, obviously, to the poultry industry, and it is. And what does it mean to all of us? And also, what does it mean to the wildlife? And how do we need to look out for this in our lives? Want to dig into that this morning. Ewan Ritchie is Professor of Wildlife Ecology and Conservation at Deakin University, and join me now. Ewan, thank you. What wildlife has already been affected by the bird flu, and to what extent?
6: We know that around the world, this particular strain of avian influenza has impacted more than 400 species of birds and mammals. And in some cases, those impacts have been quite substantial. So a recent estimate for Heard Island showed that about 13,000 elephant seal pups are thought to have died. Mm-hmm. So that's obviously a huge impact on that population. So
1: how much of a percentage of that population?
6: 76% of the pups were thought to have been impacted. It's hard to know, of course, what that's going to mean for the population overall in the short term, but that's just an astronomically high number of pups that have died. So it's almost certain to be long-term consequences. And we've seen population declines for other species around the world similarly. So, you know, in the Falkland Islands and other places, we've seen, you know, big deaths also in Antarctica of seabirds and also marine mammals. And so we're really concerned of the potential for this in Australia, and it's really important that we're not alarmed about this. We need to be really alert and vigilant, but it's just far too early to predict what's going to happen in Australia.
1: But there hasn't been any modelling along those lines, Ewan?
6: There's been risk assessments that have been done in terms of species that we think are potentially really vulnerable. So the black swan is one that we're really worried about because it appears to have different genetics to swan species overseas. So it may not have the same immune abilities to, I guess, fight this virus. And I think one of the things we need to bear in mind, of course, with Australia is that many of our species are found nowhere else on Earth, and that means that they are, in many cases, genetically different. But it also means we don't have, you know, the same species overseas to learn from in terms of what we might expect in Australia. So it is really hard to predict with certainty what will happen. But we are concerned about species like the black swan, also the Australian sea lion, which, you know, again, is a threatened species, about 12,000 individuals left, and we think that that's highly vulnerable to this disease, the Tasmanian devil and the dingo. And so there's a whole range of ways that wildlife can, of course, contract this virus.
1: Can I just interrupt you? I'm so sorry.
6: Yeah, sure.
1: Did you say dingo?
6: Absolutely. The dingo, yeah, absolutely. So there's many ways that the virus can be, you know, come into contact with. So, of course, close proximity to birds, but also if and when these birds die, there are many animals that will be very happy to eat them. And so we have large numbers of predators, native predators, that includes quolls, dingoes, Tasmanian devils. And in some parts of Australia, of course, we know that the Tasmanian devil, as an example, has been already heavily impacted by the devil facial tumour disease and are already battling to recover from that. And so if large numbers of birds, as an example, end up dying in Tasmania, that could, of course, then flow on to affect the Tasmanian devil. And the dingo, as an example, here in Victoria, where we think in northwest Victoria, there may be fewer than 100 individuals left in the Big Desert Wiperfeld area. If the avian influenza was to arrive in that area and again result in bird deaths, the dingoes would eat those birds and potentially therefore contract that virus and die as well. So there is a range of species we're really worried about. And I think as an ecologist, I'm also worried about how this will flow through to affect ecosystems. So as an example, if we think of large number of water birds dying in a waterway, away from potentially where people are, so it goes undetected, that could lead to a rapid deterioration of water quality, which could lead to, of course, things like fish kills. And if we think about, as an example, going back to devils and Tasmanian devils and dingoes dying, they are really important apex predators in those ecosystems. And so in the case of dingoes, if dingoes end up dying, then you might end up with, you know, much higher kangaroo numbers, which would flow on to affect, you know, the vegetation and other species in the ecosystem. So, of course, nature, as we all know, is interconnected. And so, you know, this virus won't just affect birds, but potentially, you know, mammals and of course, the ecosystems.
1: This is the Conversation Hour on 774 ABC Melbourne, Victoria. You're listening to Ewan Ritchie, who is a Professor of Wildlife Ecology and Conservation at Deakin. When you say not to worry, and then you've got a pretty bleak picture of how far and I guess how fast this might spread when you talk about things like immunity levels lacking in some of these animals. So what can be done?
6: There's a range of things that could be done. And the federal government, of course, you know, has spent about $113 million so far to prepare for this. And we have been lucky, inverted commas, in Australia so far that we've had longer to prepare for this than many other countries around the world. And so we are undertaking surveillance in many parts of Australia to look for obvious signs of diseased or distressed animals and then to check them to see if the flu has arrived. Because the sooner, of course, that we can take those animals into, you know, custody and manage them rather than let it spread through the environment, the more chance we have of stopping the spread.
1: And I assume that the symptoms, the signs that you say are obvious would be very different for each animal, or would they?
6: Absolutely, and that's a really important point because sometimes they will be really obvious and other times they won't be obvious at all. And so we're really urging members of the public to not approach wildlife, and you shouldn't be doing that anyway, even under normal circumstances. But if you see an animal behaving erratically or even a dead animal, please don't approach that animal. Please don't pick that animal up. Report it to authorities as quickly as possible and let them manage that situation, because although the potential for the disease to be contacted by people is quite low, it can, in some cases, if it is contacted or contracted, I should say, be lethal, and in some cases 50%. So we really want people to, you know,
1: lethal
6: avoid,
1: for
6: people.
1: People.
6: People,
1: right.
6: Yeah. So, and most of those cases have been in places like poultry farms where people are regularly coming into contact with, you know, chickens, et cetera, that in some cases have been infected. But of course, we want to do everything we can to reduce that likelihood. Other things, of course, that we're doing is captive breeding programs, you know, so we've got insurance populations so that should the worst happen and a species potentially be wiped out locally or even become extinct in the wild, then we have those populations that potentially we could then reintroduce into the wild later on. And then managing other threats. So, you know, one of the best defences we have against the impact of this disease is to ensure that our habitats are in good condition. Other co-occurring threats like invasive species are being managed to give wildlife the best possible chance they can of surviving this disease. Because when this virus does eventually become established in Australia, and it really is probably a case of unfortunately, if not when, it will spread rapidly because birds can fly many tens, hundreds, in some cases thousands of kilometres over quite short time periods. And so it'll be really hard. And of course, Australia is a really large and diverse continent, and there's many remote areas that aren't being regularly surveyed. So it'll be really hard to slow down the spread. So we'll have to move to a phase really of mitigating the impacts of the disease rather than preventing its spread entirely.
1: And so if it is inevitable, if it's when not if, then do we have a vaccination on the way or anything that we can manage it in the long term with?
6: Yeah, there are vaccinations available. But again, I guess that the issue with, you know, vaccinating particularly native wildlife is just the size of this continent. And that, of course, we just have large numbers of species that we simply just can't vaccinate. So, of course, we can manage our poultry really carefully because they are, of course, far more easy to contain than native animals are. But really, in many cases in our native wildlife populations, it's going to be very hard to vaccinate create them in the wild. So it's going to be a range of approaches that we will need to take. But as I said earlier, we need to be aware and vigilant, not alarmed, because it is really early and we don't know if this disease has moved beyond those first two bird species that it was detected in. And then, of course, we'll have to assess from there.
1: You're listening to Ewan Ritchie. We're talking about the threat from bird flu. Before I let you go, Ewan, I guess there'll be people who think, look, I don't work on a poultry farm, so, you know, how will I be coming into contact with this? There are a couple of ways I'm thinking about, like people who feed birds potentially, or people who go duck hunting. What can you tell us about how it might impact people who don't consider themselves at risk?
6: Yeah, that's right. We need to be really careful about our behaviours. So, of course, many people enjoy bird feeding, and that is a controversial practice in itself. And I'm not here to tell people to not feed birds. But if we are going to feed birds, you need to have really strict hygiene to make sure that you're not coming into contact with bird seed that what birds have been feeding on, and making sure that you clean those feeding trays really regularly. Duck hunting is going to pose a real challenge for governments. Of course, it's just finished in Victoria, but now if we do have this disease emerging in Australia, we won't know, in real time which birds are infected and which ones aren't. And if we have people and also hunting dogs coming into close proximity with potentially infected waterfowl, then that poses a real risk. And dogs are highly prone to this virus. So, and that raises another point that we should also be really vigilant about, again, making sure that our domestic animals, so cats and dogs, are not pursuing wildlife and not coming into contact with wildlife, because that's another pathway that not only they can be affected and potentially harmed or killed, but also that they can spread that disease to humans. And so really, again, it's a case of being just really responsible and vigilant.
1: Ewan, thank you so much for your time.
6: My pleasure. Thank you, Mary.
1: That's Professor of Wildlife Ecology at Deakin University, Ewan Ritchie, with a lot for us to think about, even though he says don't be alarmed. Let's pick up on that point about the lethality in the rare, underlined rare, case of human infection. Joining me now is Professor Paul Griffin, who's an infectious diseases physician and clinical microbiologist at the University of Queensland. Hi, Paul. What can you tell listeners about the risk from bird flu in terms of humans?
7: Yeah, thanks for having me. The risk at this stage to human health is definitely very low. And, that's the main message at the moment, that this virus, as you've heard, potentially has a big impact, particularly in birds and the poultry industry and other animals. But the cases we've seen in humans have been very sporadic. It doesn't pass person to person at this stage, and has often arisen when people have had quite extensive close contact with sick or deceased birds or animals. And so we don't expect this to pose a significant risk to human health at this stage. But having said that, we don't want people to be complacent. And you just heard some excellent advice that if we see sick or dead birds or other animals in that region at this stage, we certainly want to hear about them. We want that to be reported, but do so in a safe way. Take a picture, record the location, and send that to relevant authorities. Don't pick up or come into contact with those birds so that we can make sure we minimise that risk.
1: Question from the owner of a golden retriever, Paul. What if your dog has a habit of eating, for instance, duck poo, and ingests something from an infected bird? What's my risk then?
7: Yeah, I mean, at this stage, that risk is very low because we haven't seen this established in ducks. And, you know, the duck population is a very significant one because of where they live and the fact that the virus can be transmitted in the water in which they spend most of their time after it's been excreted by them. So, you know, we hope that it doesn't rapidly establish in ducks for that reason and a variety of others. But, you know, those sort of situations where it would then be transmitted to a person or another mammal from those ducks would be something that isn't necessarily likely at this stage. So, you know, the risk to that person, once again, is extremely low.
1: Right. So between a dog, for instance, and a human, that's pretty easy to get around in terms of just basic hygiene.
7: Yeah, that's right. Mm. And the advice, for example, to, you know, make sure that domestic animals are having their contact with particularly wild birds limited, and that you know, you try and keep them separated and dissuade them from coming into contact or hunting or getting those sort of animals so that their risk of exposure is reduced is the main thing to consider at the moment.
1: We're talking with Paul Griffin about the implications of this bird flu eventually down the track for humans as well. A question that's come up, Paul, what about eating chicken and eggs into the future?
7: Yeah, so we don't think that there's going to be any significant risk of consuming chicken or poultry or their products. And, you know, there's a variety of reasons why we encourage those to be cooked well anyway. And so if that's adhered to, there's absolutely no risk there. And the other side of it is the active surveillance in those sort of farms and those locations, particularly those commercial producers, that if we're concerned there's bird flu there, those animals, unfortunately, will likely be destroyed and not enter the food chain that way. So the risk of consuming commercially available products, once again, is essentially negligible. Yeah, zero.
1: Mm. We've heard from Ewan that, you know, there is no real modelling on this. We're just looking at all the scenarios that can come. So, I mean, into the future, you're talking about we're just going to keep the thoughts of how we prepare, for instance, chicken and so forth. Just those norms that we have already will protect us.
7: Yeah, absolutely. And, you know, there's been a lot of work preparing for this. We're in some ways fortunate that we are the last continent to have to deal with this. And, you know, there's been a very heavy investment by government to make sure that we do have preventative strategies in place. And, you know, now we'll escalate those now that it has been detected on our shores. And, you know, that obviously includes wild birds as well as bird and poultry farms and the impact on human health as well. So there's excellent measures in place. Obviously, we have to step up our surveillance and the situation will likely evolve over time, and the main thing is people just need to make sure they keep getting their advice from reputable sources and following the recommended steps that have been well planned out and will be implemented when the time is right.
1: Mm. And we heard that vaccines are there for some animals. Are there vaccines for bird flu for humans, Paul?
7: Yeah, there's been a lot of work preparing vaccines if they're needed. I mean, inherently, our ability to make new vaccines is better these days than it was in the past, and we can do that more successfully and more rapidly if we need to. But there has been a lot of work on bird flu vaccines for humans. Of course, we're certainly not suggesting that's something we're going to be rolling out anytime soon. There's no need for that now. But if it does become the case that a vaccine is required, we'll have one relatively quickly.
1: Paul, thank you so much for stepping us through all of that.
7: A pleasure. Thank you.
1: Paul Griffin, Professor of Infectious Diseases and is a clinical microbiologist at the University of Queensland. Ina says the loss forever of so many of our birds and animals is just terrifying. We all need to do what we are being asked to do. Someone else says a strong argument for keeping cats inside. Of course, yes, lots of arguments there. Bridget Duclos doesn't have arguments. She has wonderful afternoon programs. That's what she has.
8: Oh, I have arguments.
1: Every Monday you come back with an argument you've had at the weekend.
8: Have you ever had an argument at the dog park?
1: Oh, yeah. I mean, not often, but when they happen, wow.
8: We're going to talk about dog parks today, some of the encounters you've had, the good and the bad, but also with a little bit of a serious note, a warning. They get really worried over school holidays that there's lots more kids in the dog parks, and there's just a few rules about how you need to behave with kids, dogs, et cetera, to protect everybody involved. We will be talking about that.
1: Don't you think that everyone has different rules, though, in their heads?
8: Everyone has very different rules. And you know those people that walk around with their head in their phone, which I might be one sometimes, and they don't even see their dog do a poo.
1: Oh, no. Then don't you have 20 people walking up to you pointing in one direction?
8: Yeah. Dog parks are just funny places. We're going to talk about them. And Mary, I'm wondering, do you have a dining room?
1: We do. Haven't always had one, though.
8: Yeah. And did you put it in or was it there?
1: It was a room that presented itself as a good one to have it in. And also we had a really big old table that I didn't want to get rid of. Right. So I needed to find a place.
8: You found a place. So do you sit in your dining room and have your meals is probably the better
1: That's
8: question.
1: That's a good question. Not as much as I'd like.
8: Christmas.
1: No. I reckon once a week.
8: Oh, once a week. You'll go into a formal separate dining room.
1: Yeah, with the kids. It'll be like, let's sit down. It involves the sloppy stuff that if you eat it in front of a TV, you're going to get covered in it. Yeah.
8: All right, because that's the question I'm asking today too. Is the dining room dead? Now, I have a partner who is English and he's used to having a dining room and he's living in Australia now without a dining room. It's killing him. I'm like, ooh, why would you want a dining room? Open plan's so much friendlier and happier.
1: Where are you?
8: I'm open plan.
1: Right, so you're up at a bench?
8: All the way up at a bench, an island bench. But then I was talking to my mum and she was telling us we used to sit at the dining room every single night. Mm. And then I felt sad about the dining table. So I'm just wondering, is the dining room dead? Do you have one? If you built a house, would you put one in?
1: That's a really good call.
8: Is the question.
1: Call.
8: You would, because of your big table.
1: Well, but the open, oh, I don't have one of those open plan houses. So I think that if I did, I might think differently about it.
8: Okay. Well, that is the big question. On afternoons at 12:30, I'd love to hear from you about dining rooms and dog parks. What could be simpler?
1: Oh, you are going to get a lot of calls. Tell Bridget Duclos what you have been arguing about in the dog park. I would love to hear. That's on afternoons. That's starting at 12:30 today. And on the conversation hour today, we've been talking about the people who have been giving you the soundtrack of your life. I'm seeing Neil Young, another nomination there. John Mild, Lou Reed, Zappa, Church, Crowded House. Yes, so many there. Alice Cooper as well. John Williamson. And yes, Mark in Bendigo said, Melanie Safka is my lifelong musician. Also, we've been talking about bird flu, and we will be keeping across that topic. Of course, we've heard that only two cases have been confirmed. So all of those conversations that you heard, as you and Richie said, don't be alarmed, but maybe just keep an eye out for those sick and injured birds and don't handle them yourselves. It's been The Conversation Hour, and it's been a joy to be with you. Join me again tomorrow.
9: Everything Melbourne.
8: Marianne, you're in Warrenwood. Hello.
10: Sorry, I'm just about to feed the magpies, so I might shut the door.
8: It's okay, they need that.
10: They might make a bit much noise.
8: Lucky magpies. Yeah, so you're a bird watcher, Marianne.
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11: ABC News with Michaela Ortolan. Good afternoon. Greens leader Larissa Waters says an amendment to the government's tax bill is a small step in the right direction in fixing the housing crisis. The Greens have negotiated to prevent self-managed super funds borrowing to purchase properties. An extension to an inquiry into the government's NDIS bill was also secured in the deal. Senator Waters says the Greens will support the government's tax changes but will continue fighting for further action to assist renters.
12: But we will not stop fighting for renters. We will not stop fighting for young people and for all Australians to be able to afford a roof over their heads. It should not be out of the reach of ordinary people to have a home of their own.
11: Australia's agricultural chemical regulator has approved the continued use of controversial herbicide Paraquat. Megan Hughes reports.
13: The Australian Pesticides and Veterinary Medicines Authority announced its final decision today after an extensive years-long review. It determined Paraquat could still be used with significant restrictions, including lower application rates. In making its decision, the APVMA found the weight of evidence does not show that Paraquat exposure through approved uses increases the risk of developing Parkinson's disease. But the head of Parkinson's Australia, Olivia Nassaris, has vowed to keep campaigning for Paraquat to be banned in Australia.
14: I'm frightened for farmers who are using Paraquat.
13: New registration conditions for the chemical apply from today, with existing stock to be phased out over a two-year period.
11: A potent sedative has been detected in a vape product sold in Melbourne. Georgia Lenton-Williams has the details.
15: A notice from Victoria's Health Department says repeated exposure to a powerful anaesthetic drug called etomidate, which has been found in vapes, may interfere with the body's stress hormone system. This can cause weakness, dizziness, confusion and collapse, and can be life-threatening if used with alcohol or some other drugs. Etomidate may be present in illicit vapes available in Melbourne. The devices are sold as space oil, K-pods or space vapes. Reduced consciousness is the main sign of serious sedative toxicity. In some cases, the person may also have difficulty breathing. Anyone with symptoms is urged to contact 000.
11: An independent MP for the Northern Victorian seat of Indi says she does not underestimate One Nation, but joining a new party of independents is not for her. Last month, independent MPs Zali Steggall, Allegra Spender and David Pocock confirmed they were considering forming a potential party of independents in response to the rising popularity of One Nation and the far right. There are talks the party will be launched later this week. Ms Haynes has told 774 ABC Melbourne that she doesn't need a party structure.
16: I don't underestimate

0: Ozone. Twi Ong Fitzpatrick reports.
1: Andy Burnham, the former mayor of Greater Manchester who set in motion Mr. Starmer's resignation, has confirmed he will put himself forward to be his successor. This voter says he's hopeful for the future.
2: Andy Burnham will change Britain for the better.
1: Mr. Burnham is seen as the front runner to replace Keir Starmer, especially after his decisive victory last week in the seat of Makerfield in northwest England, showing that he could appeal to voters across the political spectrum. Nominations to enter the leadership contest remain open until mid-July.
0: US media is reporting a ransom note related to the disappearance of the mother of NBC Today show host Savannah Guthrie says she has died. CNN is citing law enforcement sources that have acquired a ransom note detailing that Nancy Guthrie died shortly after her disappearance in February. Authorities believe the 84-year-old was kidnapped, abducted, or otherwise taken against her will after finding blood near the doorstep of her home in Arizona. The note reportedly alleges that the kidnappers did not mean to kill her. Ms. Guthrie's family is yet to comment. To the weather now for the state, partly cloudy with isolated showers in the south. For Melbourne, partly cloudy, a top today of 16 degrees. Tomorrow, a shower or two, also 16 degrees. Thursday, partly cloudy, 15 degrees. Right now in Melbourne, it's 15 degrees. ABC News.
3: Good afternoon. I hope you're well. Welcome to The World Today. I'm Andy Park, coming to you from Gadigal Lands in Sydney. This Tuesday, Labor's capital gains tax and negative gearing reforms to pass. The latest from Canberra in just a moment. And hear ye, an Aussie town crier sets a new Guinness World Record.

0: shy at school. I was the one that just would not make a noise. Then I joined the theatre. I've travelled Australia with a theatre restaurant, but now to be known from being the quietest to being the loudest person on earth.
1: Good morning!
2: Wait to bring you that story. But first, the poultry industry is preparing for the potential spread of the deadly H5N1 avian influenza variant after two confirmed cases in migratory seabirds in Western Australia. The gradual spread of the virus around the world has given producers time to prepare, while memories are still fresh of the outbreak of the milder H7 variant in this country 2 years ago, which saw 1.8 million birds culled. Lauren Bohane has the story.
3: Victorian egg producer Boyd Carmody knows free-range operations like his face a serious threat should a new bird flu outbreak sweep the country.
4: Oh, obviously with us being outside in the great outdoors, there's that risk of migratory ducks and that sort of thing passing.
3: And while he believes he's a safe distance from migratory bird corridors, he's been taking no chances with his flock after witnessing the damage inflicted on the industry during an outbreak of the H7 avian influenza in 2020. And 2025.
4: Well, we've been busy preparing since the last outbreak. We've spent several hundred thousand dollars upgrading our houses so that we can actually lock our birds up off the grounds now. Our new houses have conventional onboard chain-style feeders that you find in your big barns.
5: We have learnt a lot from the two incursions of the H7 bird flu that we've managed to eradicate from Australia over the last few years.
3: That's Federal Agriculture Minister Julie Collins. She says the country is well prepared for an outbreak, with the CSIRO leading efforts to combat the new strain.
5: We've also obviously been learning from what we have seen overseas and some of the devastation that has occurred in terms of wildlife. But what I would say is that we're still in the investigation stage and reiterate that it's not in our poultry or agricultural systems at this point in time.
3: The arrival of the deadly H5 strain comes as no surprise for the poultry industry, which has been watching its steady spread to every continent. Rowan McMonies is the Managing Director of Australian Eggs.
6: It's concerning because the impact overseas has been significant and we don't want to see those impacts here in Australia. But it's important to recognise nobody thought that we would have a run of luck forever. The fact that we are isolated and we are an island and we don't have particular migratory bird patterns has protected us so far.

0: refugees through flocks of birds overseas and have simply arrived at Australia for whatever reason. Alternatively, that being the best case scenario, the not so good scenario is that it's actually more prevalent in Australia currently and we've just found it. And that's what the testing will help us confirm.
1: And on that front, the industry wants to reassure consumers that shortages of eggs and chicken meat are not likely as yet. And Rowan McMonies is warning against potential panic buying.
0: I think in environments of uncertainty, it's important not to panic and certainly not to speculate about how, you know, disastrous anything could be. We're not naive as to the potential impacts that this virus can have. We've been motivated by the impacts that we've seen overseas to do an enormous amount of preparation intensely in the last 3 or 4 years and really for the last decade. And that's both amongst industry and also government to ensure that we're as prepared as we possibly can be.
2: That's Rowan McMonies from Australian Eggs, ending that report by Lauren Bohane and Nick Grimm. Overseas, and Sir Keir Starmer will be waking up this morning in Downing Street, but his days as UK Prime Minister are drawing rapidly to a close. If no one, bar Andy Burnham, the standout favourite to replace Sir Keir, puts their hat in the ring, Britain could have a new leader in a matter of weeks. Burnham has now been sworn in as MP, hours after Sir Keir called time on his premiership, saying if he accepted the view of his parliamentary colleagues that he was not the man to lead the Labour Party to the next general election. Senior correspondent Barbara Miller reports.
3: We now come to Andy Burnham, member for Makerfield.
4: After taking the train down to London, Andy Burnham is sworn in as MP for Makerfield.
5: I will be faithful and bear true allegiance to His Majesty King Charles.
4: The by-election result in the Northern English constituency exceeded the Labour Party's hopes. But as one heckler on the Conservative benches noted, that doesn't make the man dubbed the King of the North the Messiah.
5: So help me God.
4: Keir Starmer choked up towards the end of his resignation speech.
6: To my fantastic wife, Vic, who has been a rock by my side through good times and bad.
4: But few voters are shedding a tear for the man who led his party to

0: convicted sex offender Jeffrey Epstein, appeared in the end to demonstrate poor judgment and to expose a curiously incurious side to the Prime Minister. Keir Starmer came with strong credentials, a renowned human rights lawyer, a former head of the Crown Prosecution Service, a knight no less. But once installed, there was a sense that he was a fish out of water in the rough and tumble world of politics. As the editor-at-large of the New Statesman, Andrew Marr, put it in a Starmer obituary, he was like a man who showed up in a suit and shiny shoes with a bottle of wine to a dinner party, only to discover it's an orgy and everyone is naked. On the international stage, he did command respect and for a while appeared to be some kind of Trump whisperer.
1: He's a very nice man. I mean, sort of a friend of mine.
0: The US president appears, like the rest of the UK, to have now moved on after the relationship soured over Starmer's refusal to join his war in Iran.
1: You know, he's really hurt himself very, very badly.
0: It's exactly 10 years ago today that the UK voted to leave the EU, triggering the departure of the Prime Minister David Cameron and a decade of instability at the top. After Cameron came fellow Conservatives Theresa May, Boris Johnson, Liz Truss and Rishi Sunak. When Labour came to power in 2024 with Keir Starmer, they said they'd put an end to all that. No wonder many in the party are likely hoping that the presumptive NICS leader does have some messianic qualities.
2: Barbara Miller there. So Keir Starmer's resignation has all but handed 10 Downing Street to the newly elected MP for Makerfield, Andy Burnham. So who is this, the UK's seventh Prime Minister in 10 years? Ben Wellings is an Associate Professor of Politics and International Relations at Monash University and joins me now. Ben, Britain's PM-to-be is a bundle of contradictions, really. A career political insider and product of the Westminster system, all of a sudden viewed as a fresh outsider, critical of that system. He's Cambridge educated but has working class appeal, a Labour success story but has two failed attempts at the party leadership, and now a man viewed as Labour's best weapon to take on the right but from further left than Sir Keir Starmer. So who is the man they call the King of the North?
3: Yeah, thanks, Andy. Really great questions and good observations, because maybe these are some of the kind of contradictions that we need in a leader who has to appeal to such a broad and fragmented electorate these days. So I think you're right to sort of say that Burnham wears his northernness on his sleeve, but that, of course, may well be an electoral advantage, because the Labour Party needs to take on the radical right Reform Party in precisely the parts of northern England where Burnham has the best reputation. So I think that, yes, he has all those contradictions that you pointed out, but that might actually play out in his favour in a fragmented political terrain.
2: He comes to office with this term Manchesterism. What does that mean, and what does it sort of say about where British politics is headed?
3: Manchesterism draws on the cooperative and collective traditions of that part of northern England. And it's a kind of a critique of all the bits of neoliberalism that went wrong and created large disparities of wealth and various inequalities in life chances, particularly between the north of England and London, with its focus on financial and service economies. So it is, as you say, in that regard, a little bit more kind of like socialist light and to the left of Keir Starmer. And I think that that will appeal to a lot of people, particularly in the less well-off socioeconomic areas of the north of England, which, you know, traditional Labour heartland, but had been losing ground, you know, immediately to reform, but in the long term since the kind of reformist project of Tony Blair. So I think that there is a potential for Manchesterism to play out quite well in some of the electorates that Labour needs to win at the next election.
2: And to the other side of British politics, Reform UK has called for a general election on the back of Andy Burnham's ascendance. You know, Nigel Farage's polling really has been a worry for the Labour government ever since Brexit. How does UK Labour see that challenge with the right through the lens of Andy Burnham?
3: I think that Burnham's win in the by-election in Makerfield, which has enabled him to return to Parliament and hence challenge for the Prime Minister's position, was seen as a resounding defeat of reform. You're absolutely right in that this has been

0: problem for the Labour Party, and in particular the way it shaves off some, if you like, socially conservative former Labour voters who want to register a protest, and Reform is the vehicle for doing that. So Burnham's win will give a lot of encouragement and hope to Labour supporters that Reform's populism can be countered through some bread and butter issues like renationalising water utilities, continuing with the nationalisation of railways. And there's going to have to be a real sort of working with local governments and devolved administrations to just do things like fix the potholes, which have become a symbol of the lack of money and, you know, deprivation in certain parts, well, all across the UK, but certainly in Northern England too. So I think that Burnham is probably the best place to take on Reform, and Reform will actually be very worried about this.
1: Ben Wellings is an Associate Professor of Politics and International Relations at Monash University. Really appreciate your time, Ben. Thank you.
0: Thanks, Andy.
1: 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Just search for The World Today. Back home now, and Labor's capital gains tax and negative gearing reforms will now pass Parliament with support from the Greens. The minor party agreed to vote for the laws in return for amendments preventing self-managed super funds borrowing to purchase properties and a concession on the government's NDIS overhaul. In Parliament House in Canberra, Claire Armstrong joins me now. Claire, what does this bill mean for taxpayers?
2: Hello, as I defrost from a rather chilly press conference announcing all of these changes quite recently. Look, what it means is everything we've known so far with regards to the ending of negative gearing on existing properties, the changes to capital gains tax, changing to a indexed inflation system rather than a flat 50% discount, that is all effectively going to take place as planned by Labor with a few smaller concessions. The reason that's happening is the Greens have got on board. That's the big announcement today. And essentially the way that they've got that deal over the line is by getting the government to essentially prevent people who have self-managed super funds from borrowing money through their fund to purchase residential property. So about 1% of all borrowing for residential property comes through these self-managed funds. You'd still be able to buy a property if you wanted to through a fund, but you can't borrow to do so.
1: Let's take a listen to the Prime Minister. Here's what he had to say a short time ago.
3: Today, we've secured support to get this legislation through the Parliament with the majority of senators. I expect that just as the three right-wing parties have opposed every one of our tax cuts, every pay rise for workers, every cost of living measure, every policy to build more homes and help more people buy a first home, they will oppose these measures and continue in their race to the bottom to see who can be more anti-aspirational, more anti-worker, and confirm that they're defined purely by what they're against.
1: That's the Prime Minister speaking in Canberra a short time ago. Claire, this bill garnered the ire of the business community, amongst others. So what measures in the May budget did the government have to step back from?
2: Yeah, so some of the concessions the government have made, although I will say they haven't really pleased a lot of the critics, are things like lifting the threshold of a small business from a turnover of $2 million to $10 million a year. That essentially means that all small businesses will be able to access some of the existing concessions for capital gains tax. They've also had some changes, well, they're still being kind of finalised, but they've essentially agreed that they will allow some innovative startups to be able to access the old 50% discount scheme in recognition of the fact that a lot of startups start with zero money, so the capital gain is quite significant from a baseline of zero. They're the main ones that the government's really stepped back from, but as I said, a lot in the business community still saying that doesn't go far enough.
1: What about the Greens? What did they get out of their support for this this bill?
2: Yeah, so apart from the self-managed super fund exemption there ending for borrowing of money, the main thing is the Greens have really gained a few changes to a completely unrelated bill, the reforms or changes to the National Disability Insurance Scheme. The main thing is an inquiry that was officially due to wrap up last week and report back last week has now been extended by 8 weeks. That will report back in mid-August. They've also secured a number of amendments around that bill that really just strengthen some of the protections for disabled told Australians things like making sure there's transparency around any automation in the system and really ensuring that disabled people don't have to go through restrictive treatments or anything like that in order to access the NDIS. So still more to come there, with the Greens saying that's not even enough for them to support the bill, but that is certainly where they're focused in terms of future negotiations.
4: We've secured an extension to the inquiry into these inhumane cuts until at least the middle of August, and we will use that time to continue to build momentum to see this bill scrapped entirely. And we've heard the Liberals say some critical words about this bill. Well, they need to follow through and oppose the bill. Or better yet, the government should withdraw this cruel attack on disabled people that actually is an attack on all of us, and it's an attack on Australian values.
1: That's the Greens leader, Larissa Waters. Before her, our Chile reporter in Canberra, Claire Armstrong there. Well, to somewhere that's less than chilly, more much of Western Europe and the United Kingdom are dealing with record-breaking temperatures. At least 18 people in France have died, including two children, as the country battles through over 40 degrees Celsius heat. One expert has described this heat wave as the result of hot air being sucked up from the Sahara Desert and blowing onto the European continent. Experts say with the added factor of climate change, these heat waves are becoming the new normal for Europe. Here's Kimberly Price.
5: At the Parisian landmark, the Bastille Monument, people walk through sprinklers for some reprieve. Temperatures have reached as high as 44 degrees in recent days as a deadly heat wave sweeps the country. This visitor to the City of Love came to the banks of the River Seine to cool down.
6: I just try to drink as much water as possible, but even now I went to the shop, there's like no water in the shops, so just trying to find some shade here.
5: At least 18 people have died in France due to the sweltering conditions, which have hit much of Western Europe and the United Kingdom. Two children aged 4 and 2 were found dead in their family car in the country's southeast. And at least 13 people have also drowned in 2 days as people try to escape the extreme weather.
7: This is going to be a new normal.
5: Dr. Ashai Diores is a specialist in extreme weather at the University of Reading.
7: So what we are seeing in Europe and parts of the UK is truly, truly unprecedented. For example, in parts of Europe, in parts of Western France, we are expecting temperatures to go above 40 degrees, and that's more than 15 or even 20 degrees above normal.
5: Parts of England are experiencing temperatures in the mid to high 30s with an extreme heat warning in place. Locals like this Londoner are battling their discomfort.
8: I think UK heat is something different to the rest of the world, so 36 degrees is going to be disgusting.
5: In Spain's capital, Madrid, an emergency cooling shelter has been opened for the homeless population to cool down. Juan Carlos Arellano is the head of the unit.
9: There are people who come here on their own to the headquarters saying it's very hot and they have nowhere to go and can they find a place here? So we make room for them.
5: Claire Barnes is a research associate in extreme weather and climate at Imperial College in London. She says the weather pattern causing the heat wave is fairly typical for Europe.
10: It's called an omega block, so it makes the shape of a Greek letter omega. That means that there's a kind of a bulge in the pressure field with this sort of hot air sitting underneath it and cooler air on either side. And it means that it's drawing warm air up from North Africa, from the Sahara.
5: But Claire Barnes says climate change is intensifying the heat.
10: We're now seeing temperatures in Europe that are 2 to 4 degrees higher than would have been the case without human-caused warming.
5: Hot temperatures are forecast to linger until the end of the week.
1: Kimberly Price there. Finally today, Australia, believe it or not, is now the home to the man with the loudest yell. A Canberra town crier is now a Guinness World Record holder with a shout that booms louder than some rock concerts. He belted out the word "now" to secure the title, as Stephanie Smart reports.
11: Cutting through the noise in our bustling world isn't easy, but Canberra's town crier has the decibels to do it.
12: Oh yeah! Oh yeah! Oh yeah!
11: His name is Joseph McGrail Baitup, and he's the new Guinness World Record holder for the loudest yell. His voice can hit a piercing 122.4 decibels.
13: It took me 7 attempts. The first attempt was about 115 decibels, and I'm kind of going, oh, maybe I might not get there. But I did.
12: My lords, my ladies and gentlemen!
11: The deafening roar that's less than a jet engine but more than a rock concert was recorded in a studio setup.
13: I had to have a sound technician that knew about decibels, all of that kind of stuff. He had to set up a decibel reader. I had to have a couple of witnesses. Then after it all happened, I had to get the report sent over into the Guinness World Records and they had to ratify it.
12: Oh, yeah!
11: Joseph McGrail-Baitup has surpassed Irish primary teacher Annalisa Flanagan, who's famous for shouting the word quiet at 121.7 decibels more than 30 years ago. He's been the town crier for Canberra and Queanbeyan since 2017 and points out there's not much crossover between that role and his day job cleaning air conditioners.
13: I guess I could be up a ladder saying, oh yay, oh yay, oh yay, your air con's clean.
11: Mr. McGrail-Baitup says he gave the Guinness World Record for the longest shout a go too, but at more than a minute long, it was too much of a stretch. Believe it or not, his shouting title is the second time he's scored a record, though.
13: I had the fastest time to shoot 10 arrows, and that was 1 minute 0.03 seconds. Unfortunately, a year later after I got that, I was beaten by a six-year-old from India.
11: He explains being so noisy is a far cry from his experience as a child.
13: I was really shy at school. I was the one that just would not make a noise. Then I joined the theatre. I've travelled Australia with a theatre restaurant. But now from being the quietest to being the loudest person on earth.
11: Kevin Howarth is the town crier for the Toowoomba and Darling Downs region in southern Queensland and a friend of the new Guinness World Record holder. He's hoping the title will raise the profile of town criers in Australia.
14: Joe has done so good with this. It's getting worldwide recognition. Everywhere's getting interviews in America and Canada and everywhere. And we just want more town criers in Australia because that's what it's all about. We want to get all different towns having their own town crier. And it just adds a bit of pageantry. Everybody just loves it.
11: Back in Canberra, Joseph McGrail-Baitup says he'll keep focusing his shouting skills on being a town crier until he needs them elsewhere.
13: I can't see where else it would be useful, really. I suppose when my daughter has kids, I could use it that way. Yeah, quiet!
1: That's Canberra town crier and Guinness World Record holder Joseph McGrail-Baitup ending that report by Stephanie Smale. And that's all from the World Today team this Tuesday. Thanks for your company. Hope you can join me at the same time tomorrow. I'm Andy Park. Bye for now.

0: 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That's what Drive's all about. Join me this afternoon from 3.
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3: Master, dinner is prepared!
4: Excellent. Under the circumstances, formal dress is to be optional.
5: Good afternoon. Here's something to ponder. Is the dining room dead? With many families opting for open plan living and a more informal approach to eating, is anyone still using a formal dining room? I was chatting with Mum the other day and she reminded me that when we were young, we ate every family meal in the dining room, whereas my kids and I have always eaten at an island bench in the kitchen. In fact, I can't think of any friends of mine that even have a dining room, and if they do, I've never seen it. So the question for you, is the dining room dead? Give us a call, 1300 222 774.
6: Excuse me. Is this your dog?
7: Yes.
6: He's just done a poop.
7: Are you sure it was her?
6: Yes, I watched the whole thing come out.
7: Hi.
5: The dog park. The good, the bad, and the ugly. I've met some lovely dogs and their owners at the dog park, but if the proper etiquette isn't followed, chaos can ensue. So I want to hear your dog park encounters. Please give us a ring, 1300 222 774. One of the things that makes me laugh is how everyone seems to know all the dogs' names, but never the owners. I'm well known as Lenny's mum. I'm wondering maybe we, the dog owners, should wear harnesses with our names on them too. Just an idea. Anyway, we want to talk dog parks. How does yours work? Is it friendly? Have you made friends? Your dog park experiences. Also today we are talking trees, old trees. Dr. Greg Moore will be here to answer all of your questions after 2 o'clock. And our quiz today is Who Said That?
8: Who said that?
5: Who said that? Who said that?
9: Who said that?
5: Yep, you know it. That's when we play you a famous voice and all you have to do is tell us who said that. So, dog parks to dining rooms, are they dead? That's all coming up, but first let's check the traffic.
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10: Thank you, Bridget. Transurban crews are currently on the Westgate Freeway city-bound right at the exit of the Bundawan Tunnel. That's the city-bound entry exit ramp, I should say. It's due to emergency roadworks. You can slip past in the far right lane, looking out for a lot of people walking around. The speed's been dropped down to 40. It's not causing a massive delay. The right outbound lane of the Western Freeway is closed due to a collision approaching Robinson's Road. It's a little bit heavy inbound as well, but you can slip on past. Also, works are causing some hold-ups on the Monash Freeway inbound briefly at Huntingdale Road. The left lane's been closed off. They're just daytime works, but all outbound lanes of the Monash Freeway closed tonight between Toorak and Burke Roads from 10 o'clock for signal repair works that'll be on the go. You can follow the short detour, by jumping off at Toorak Road and jumping back on at Burke Road. And if you catch PT, there are delays of now up to 60 minutes on the Allanane line due to a track fault. The Transport Victoria website's the place to go to find out more. That's the latest in traffic and transport. It's 27 to 1.
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6: Excuse me. Is this your dog?
7: Yes.
6: He's just done a poop.
7: Are you sure it was her?
6: Yes, I watched the whole thing come out.
7: Right.
5: I'm sorry, I absolutely love that scene from the show Dog Park. And we are talking about dog parks. Tell me about yours, 1300 222 774. They're often a place of joy, a time for the dogs to run free, a time to catch up with other dog owners. But I've got to say, with school holidays coming up, there is a bit of a warning, and it's from Lort Smith Hospital. And that warning is, be responsible. Kelly Riddell is a behaviour trainer at Lort Smith and joins us now. Hello, Kelly.
11: Hi, how are you going?
5: I'm very well, thank you. We are talking dog parks, the good, the bad, the ugly. But it's school holidays that worry you at Lort Smith?
11: Yeah. I mean, a lot more families will be potentially taking their kids to the dog park and, you know, it sometimes isn't the best place for young kids to be because, you know, dogs are busy playing. They might not be watching where they're going and plough into each other. Kids will run around. Dogs can chase them and inadvertently hurt them. And not all dogs can be friendly, especially if they're not used to being around kids, that sort of thing. So it's really important parents are well supervising their kids if they're taking them to the dog park.
5: Yeah, okay. So this is a double thing here. I suppose it's for how to make sure your children are under control, but
11: yeah.
5: We'll get on to the dogs in a minute. So with children, I mean, I've always been terrified of, I've got a black Labrador, he's very gentle, but I always get worried when a young kid comes up to him and they don't know him.
11: Yeah. Well, I mean, all kids should ask, can I pat your dog before they interact? Absolutely. Or parents should ask for their kids, make sure that the dog is happy to interact and just not rush up and touch a dog without permission from the owner. That's really important in any situation.
5: Yeah. And what other tips would you say about particularly with the children?
11: You know, just being aware of you know, what dogs are around, you know, especially because sometimes even around playgrounds there might be dogs that are off lead that, you know, that should be on lead. That's where people should be much more responsible and stick only to on lead areas and off-lead areas with their dogs because, you know, often kids will come running through an area and the dog could easily just barrel through and let knock them over.
5: The thing that worries me are kids that wander around with food in their hands because having a Labrador, he'll quite happily go up and literally just take it off them. is that something you've got to be a bit careful of?
11: Oh, absolutely, absolutely. The some dogs, it's at their head level. So if it's at their head level, they will sometimes take advantage of that. So, you know, definitely watching. Or they'll come and steal your picnic while you're picnicking.
5: Yeah, absolutely. So are you suggesting then that people should perhaps avoid the high traffic times, like try and go to the park, you know, not when it's peak?
11: Oh, absolutely, especially if you're wanting to take your kids in there. And I would be just hanging outside the dog park for a little bit before entering, just watching how the dogs are interacting, how they're playing before you enter in with your kids and your dog especially, to make sure that they're going to be comfortable in that environment. All the dogs in there big and rough and you've got a little dog, so maybe this is not the time to go in the dog park. Or, you know, making sure that all the dogs in there are playing appropriately and under effective control from their owners.
5: Kelly Riddell is a behaviour trainer at Lort Smith. We are talking about just taking some extra precautions, particularly over the school holidays. But I'm asking you what you've seen at the dog park. dog parks, lots of funny things happen. 1300 222 774. Mark is in North Fitzroy. Hello, Mark.
12: Hi, Bridge.
5: Hi. What's your dog park story?
12: Well, I live quite close to the Edinburgh Gardens and it's a haven for dogs and that's nice for the dogs. But the most common thing I heard from dog owners when my toddler was using the park was, oh, he wouldn't normally do that.
5: Which is an excuse for he does that all the time, but I'm too embarrassed to admit it.
12: Well, the point I think is, we should stop our kids running in the park because it's school holidays. We should stop our kids having food in the park. We should stop our kids playing ball in the park and running. You know, I mean, it's crazy. It's crazy. You've got to have designated dog areas.
5: Designated dog areas. Mark, thank you very much. Love to hear from you about the dog parks. What have you seen? 1300 222 774. Kelly Riddell is a behaviour trainer at Lort Smith. Kelly, so that's parents looking after children, making sure children are doing the right thing. What about the dogs themselves?
11: Look, not every dog wants to be in the dog park. I mean, as like there are some people that are introverts, there are some that are extroverts. You know, some dogs just don't enjoy the rough and tumble that can happen in dog parks. So being really aware of what your dog's play style is. Older dogs shouldn't be in dog parks. They can get knocked over by, you know, boisterous dogs. Dogs that are recovering from injuries shouldn't be in there. Like really being aware of what your dog likes. They can get plenty of interaction in other ways. They don't have to go into a dog park to have fun and do fun things with your human. Yeah, look, because, yeah, puppies probably shouldn't be in dog parks either because they're often not up to date with vaccinations. Really important that, you know, all that their dogs are in there are vaccinated because sometimes they're not all vaccinated. So, yeah, really important.
5: All right, thank you. And Jenny joins us from Phillip Island. We're talking about dog parks. Hello there, Jenny.
13: Hi, Bridget.
5: Tell me your story.
13: Well, I had a dog up until January of this year and he passed away from cancer.
5: Oh, I'm sorry.
13: But he was a beautiful boy and I used to take him to the dog park nearly every day and he had lots of friends up there. Well, when he passed away, we had a get-together with all his doggy friends and their owners.
5: Oh.
13: And they all came and I scattered his ashes at the dog park.
5: Oh.
13: And happy place.
5: Mm.
13: And I still go up there and get to see all my... I have to go and pat the dogs every day.
5: Oh, Jenny, I really feel for you. Anyone who's been through it knows what hell it is, but that is just gorgeous. So you had a service with all your friends at the dog park.
13: Yes, I still go and see them most days, not when the weather's like this. But
5: no.
13: Yeah.
5: Good on you, Jenny.
13: Anyway.
5: That's a lovely story, and I think he'd be very happy scattered there. We're talking dog parks, the good, the bad and the ugly stories, 1300 222 774. Martine says her lovely 8-year-old neighbour is recovering from a broken hip that occurred at the dog park. A friendly but large, playful dog didn't see her and ran straight into her. I suppose these are some of the things that can happen. Kelly Riddell, I don't know what you can do about that when you've just got a playful dog who didn't see the elderly lady.
11: Yeah, look, often when dogs are playing with each other and they're running, they're not paying attention to anything else. I think you've really got to have your wits about you in a dog park. You know, you're not just watching your dog, you're watching the dogs that are coming from behind you, in front of you. You know, you've got to be really aware of your situation because, yeah, a big dog running into you, they will knock you over without even realising you're there.
5: Absolutely. So the biggest mistakes people are making at dog parks is taking their dogs that perhaps aren't suitable or taking dogs that actually don't want to be there.
11: Yeah, there's plenty of dogs that don't want to be in dog parks. They're just not social butterflies. They're not enjoying the experience. So, you know, knowing your dog really well, knowing whether they're social or not, or whether their temperament is right for a dog park is really the most important thing.
5: Kelly, lovely to chat to you. Kelly Riddell, the behaviour trainer at Lort Smith, just giving us a little bit of a warning with the school holidays, just to be extra prepared, extra careful with both the kids and the dogs. And we are talking to you about your dog park experiences, the good, the bad, the ugly. 1300 222 774. Hello, Alison.
14: Hello, Bridge. Hello, Kelly.
5: Tell us about your dog park experience.
14: Yeah, okay. So my dog, Loki, he's 5 years old. He's a Bordoodle. And whenever we go to the park, he takes his ball to complete strangers in the off-lead area.
5: Yeah.
14: And he puts it down in front of them, waiting. And I'm always saying, please, just drop it in front of me. But he never does.
5: Well, Alison, I've got a worse problem. My dog steals balls and he won't give them back. So I've literally got my hands in his mouth trying to get the stolen ball out. It's so embarrassing. I can't tell you.
14: Yeah. what can I do to stop him going up to other complete strangers with the balls? Some of them are really lovely and they throw the ball, but then he takes it straight back to them.
5: Oh, I know. I think you might have to bribe him is my advice, Alison. A bit of food maybe. I don't know, 1300 222 774. Let us know your dog park stories. Lots of people here want to talk about, well, a lot of people are reluctant to go to dog parks because they are worried about stray dogs. I have got a neighbour with a dog that's pretty full on, I must admit. It always is a fear. But let us know what happens at your dog park. I love Jenny's story where she spread the ashes of her beautiful dog who passed away. 1300 222 774. Coming up next, we're going to talk about the dining room, the good old formal dining room. Is it dead? But before that, it was announced overnight that music mogul Clive Davis has died aged 94. Davis signed everyone from Bruce Springsteen to Whitney Houston, with others like Janis Joplin, Santana, Billy Joel, Aretha Franklin. The list goes on. Lou Reed, Sly Stallone. So we thought to honour Clive Davis, this song from Sly and the Family Stone, Everyday People.

0: Oh, yeah, that is Sly and the Family Stone. Everyday People, in honour of Clive Davis, the music executive who passed away last night. It is 13 minutes to one and we are about to talk. The dining room, is it dead? I want to know, do you have a dining room? If you do have one, do you use it or is it dead? Give us a call, 1300 222 774. I love this from Judith. In my apartment, the dining table, our lounge, TV and kitchen are all in one space. To make it feel more spacious when I'm at the dining table, I imagine it's the dining room. So Judith doesn't have one but sort of wishes she did. I haven't had a dining room since I was a kid and I don't think I miss it. Let us know, 1300 222 774.
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0: Help me answer the burning question. Is the dining room dead? 1300 222 774. So when was the last time you sat down for a meal in a formal dining room, a separate room like so many houses used to have? Maybe you don't have a dining room in your current house, but if you were to design a new house from scratch, would you even consider putting one in? Or have you embraced the trend of open plan living, where all meals are generally eaten in the living room or kitchen? The dining room, dead or alive? 1300 222 774. Cherie Barber is a DIY expert, Australia's renovation queen, and she joins us now. Hello, Cherie.
5: Hey, Bridge.
0: Now, I'm very interested in this, the dining room. What do you think? Is it dead?
5: Yes and no.
0: Oh, okay, okay.
5: All right. So there's a couple of variables here. So first of all, there are some suburbs that you go into in Australia. So I'll give you an example in Melbourne, for example. So some suburbs that you go into where there is an expectation that your property has a formal dining room, even though nobody uses it.
0: Why? So for example, as a selling point for future or...?
5: Yeah, it's just an expectation. So in some suburbs, like you, for example, you might get Toorak, for example, where you have more expensive homes, they're of a grander size, and there is an expectation there that you'll have a formal dining room, as I said, but nobody actually needs it or uses it. Mm. And it's more linking back to people's property values. So that's the first thing. Second thing is there are certain nationalities where they will use a formal dining room over other nationalities. And I'm going to be very careful with what I say here. So, for example, I'll give you an example. Mm. I've got some of my really good friends are of Arabic nature. And with my Arabic friends, they show their love through food. So you go over their house and they'll put on like a 50-course spread for lunch. And they'll always sit around as a group in a table and they'll just share meals, they'll talk, you know, just do their beautiful old-fashioned stuff.
0: And they wouldn't do that around a kitchen bench, you're saying?
5: Correct.
0: So the dining room's still very important to them.
5: Yeah. But look, we as a country, a lot of people these days are a lot more formal, informal about their dining room. So the trend that's sort of been around in a lot of properties for the last sort of really 20 years is the open plan living dining kitchen. So in years gone by, it was all about segregation, like back in the 50s, 60s. They were very smart about how they designed home and they were highly practical. They had little rooms. You could contain the heating and cooling to smaller rooms where you'd have your formal dining room, your lounge room, all separated. And then along the way, we all thought, okay, you know, we're going to knock those rooms out and we're just going to sort of create this bigger box on the back of our property where you have your open plan living dining kitchen. So a lot of people these days do prefer that open plan living dining.
0: Okay, this is interesting. I'm very interested to know from you, the audience, is the dining room dead? Do you have one? And if so, do you use it? 1300 222 774. I'm talking to Cherie Barber. She's a DIY expert. She's Australia's renovation queen.

0: I've been hearing, which disgusted me, Cherie, that some of the younger generation are actually eating their dinner in bed.
1: Oh, my God, Bridge. I've got a daughter who's just turned 20. She cooks her dinner and then she takes it into her bedroom. And I'm, as her mother, I'm constantly saying, Milan, please do not do that. It is so disgusting. And half the time I'll be looking for something in the kitchen. I'll be like, damn, where is that? And I just have to go searching in Milan's bedroom and it's on her bedside table. It is so bad. It's a real thing with like teenagers. I don't know. But a lot of us, like, a lot of us are guilty of eating our dinner on the TV, because the reality is, and this has come back to maybe the argument why the formal dining rooms don't get used anymore, is because we are so busy. Like, life now is hectic. You know, we juggle work, we're juggling kids, we're juggling emails, you know, social media, all that sort of stuff. And so people don't have time to have, like, sit down like in the good old days and just have a meal around the table with their family. So they're watching TV, you know, they're catching up on their binge TV, they're shoveling some food down.
0: And Cherie, my theory on that is too, you know, because of all the devices, everyone's watching something different. Thus, why people go to their bedroom to watch their particular thing. Because in the old days, at least, even if you were sitting on the couch, you were all watching the same thing.
1: Yeah, that's exactly right. So it's sort of like a little sad. Like, if we could turn back time, I'm sure all of us would say, you know what, bring the formal dining room back. Because, and I know some families make this a really good habit in family life, because there is something nice about sitting around a dining table and just with all of your family members each day and saying, how was your day? What happened to you? Like, we've sort of lost that as a society with things like, you know, social media consuming our kids' time. So, I'm for bringing it back.
0: All right. That is Cherie for the dining room. She doesn't want it to be dead. Craig says, every night we gather in the dining room, no TV, no devices, just family. And that is how we keep connected, which I totally agree with. Let us know, dining room, dead or alive. Michael's in Ballarat. Hi, Michael.
2: Hello.
0: Tell us, what do you think about the dining room? Is it dead?
2: Well, I'm in the antique trade, and the dining room furniture, you know, extension tables and sets of chairs and stuff like that, used to be one of our best sellers. But not the case anymore.
0: Really? So you can't sell your dining room furniture? No one wants it.
2: No, that's right. I recently sold a cedar extension table for $150, but it would have once got $1,500 for.
0: Gee, that's so interesting, Michael. That is a really... So you would say absolutely yes, dining room dead?
2: Well, the dining room furniture is dead. People don't want it anymore. I think it's a change of lifestyle, and, you know, people have living areas and have one table they use for everything rather than a formal dining table. It's a change of generational change.
0: Yeah, Michael, thank you. That is so interesting. So there you go, Cherie. You might not be able to get your dining room when you build a house, because there won't be any furniture to put in it.
1: Yeah, and also, you know what, people are just getting smarter about the spaces. Like, we are living in smaller homes these days, so people are putting the formal dining table, now they're building it into their kitchen island benches. So mum or dad or whoever can be cooking the kids, they can see their kids doing homework, the kids are eating. As your listeners just pointed out, it's a generational change.
0: Yeah, it really is. Rob joins us from Darley. Hello, Rob.
3: Hi, Bridget. We've got a kitchen diner and we have a formal dining table in that, and we sit at dinner every night in the evening for dinner.
0: So you sit at a formal dining table in the open plan?
3: Yeah.
0: That's a good idea. Yeah, that's not a bad idea. Okay, so is that the same as having a dining room, Rob?
3: Well, it's the only place we have dinner. We don't sit in the lounge room and eat dinner. We don't sit in our bedrooms and eat dinner. It's always at the table.
0: All right. So, which is what?
3: I know it's open plan, and there was an area for a dining room, but into a bedroom.
0: Yeah, so. That's a good. Yeah, that's it. Have another kid, no room for a dining room. Absolutely. Alice, what about you? Is the dining room dead? Hi, Alice.
4: Oh, hello. Sorry, I didn't hear my name. Yeah, well, in our house it is. We always go out for dinner now or lunch if we're having visitors, instead of having to cook.
0: Yep.
4: I go to the local cafe.
0: Yeah.
4: That's our dining room.
0: Yeah, that's the pub's my dining room across the road, Alice, so I hear what you're saying. Cherie Barber is a DIY expert. She is our renovation queen here. We are talking about, is the dining room dead? Cherie, interestingly, I have an English partner and he has lived in Australia for about 10 years and has got an open plan house here. He misses his dining room more than anything in the world. And yeah. I don't get it. I would never get a dining room if I built a house.
1: Yeah, and that's why I said, like, different nationalities, we don't want to discriminate against anybody. I'm certainly not. But, again, the way that, you know, certain cultures, certain nationalities have sort of grown up to do certain rituals, the dining room being one of them. So it really just depends on what nationality you're from, how intrinsically linked your family is, and also you know, where you live and your property values.
0: Well, you know, like most things go out, then they come back. Do you reckon the dining room will ever come back?
1: I hope so.
0: I know you hope so, but do you think so?
1: I don't think so. I don't think so, but I hope so. Because, you know, like, you know, we also, like, there's also things like, you know, people order a lot of Uber Eats these days. And, like, it's just so easy, as one of your listeners pointed out, it's just so much easier to go out and eat out these days rather than cook.
0: I think it's also really weird to eat Uber Eats in a formal dining room. It's just something doesn't feel quite right about it. Cherie, thank you so much. Really loved talking to you today. Cherie Barber, our DIY, so I'm not very good at do-it-yourself, DIY expert, and she's the queen of Australia's renovations. Really interesting debate, isn't it? I mean, look, life has changed a lot. I know when I was a little girl, we always sat down in the dining room. I've never done it with my kids. Paula says on the text, Bridget, I love the older, larger kitchen and table. Friends drop in, cup of tea, good food and good chat. That's my thing about a dining room. If you go into a dining room, you're away from where all the action is. I like to be in the action. Simone says, my son and family, 32 years, sit down for breakfast and dinner. They never have screens in the house. My granddaughter has set the table since she could walk. And this one, Bridget, dining room, dining tables on the back burner in our house. It's all in the main living room. We use the island bench. It seems like the dining room is dead. I want to hear from you. 1300 222 774. Let us know. Do you have a dining room? And if so, do you use it? Also talking about behaviour in dog parks. Lots of texts saying the dog parks shouldn't have children in them. Where do you stand on that? Dogs versus children. Give us a ring, 1300 222 774. Then after the news, we want to talk about reducing the risk of heart disease, plus, of course, your calls.
5: Everything Melbourne.
6: I was in a small business. It's not for the faint of heart.
7: Building out in the Greenfield areas isn't going to solve the problem of suburbs that are emptying out.
8: I'm glad to see that we're at least having the debate.
5: 774 ABC Melbourne.
9: Good afternoon, Nicholas Hines with ABC News. The Greens have struck a deal with the federal government, which will see Labor's tax overhaul pass through Parliament. Isabella Tolhurst reports.
10: The Greens announced it will support the government's changes to the capital gains tax and negative gearing after weeks of negotiations. The minor party says it secured several amendments to the bill, including preventing self-managed super funds borrowing to purchase investment properties. It's also secured a longer inquiry into the proposed NDIS changes, but says it still won't support that bill. Prime Minister Anthony Albanese says he expects the Coalition and One Nation to oppose the tax measures.
11: And continue in their race to the bottom to see who can be more anti-aspirational, more anti-worker.
10: The tax bill will pass within the next fortnight.
9: A 75-year-old man from regional Victoria has been sentenced to 3.5 years in prison for sexually assaulting three young girls. Nate Woodall reports.
12: A county court judge heard the Mildura-born father of four sexually assaulted two of his daughters and a family friend across three separate incidents dating back to 1983. The court heard the man, who cannot be named to protect the identity of his victims, left his victims with a lifetime of emotional trauma. The judge found the man's offending was not only perverted, but a terrible breach of his victim's trust. The court heard the offender showed very little genuine remorse, but his age and health were mitigating factors in his sentencing. He will be eligible for parole after 26 months in prison.
9: The Victorian Premier says the state government is committed to supporting communities impacted by the end of native forest logging. The Greens are pushing to ban Victorian sawmills from processing any native forest timber after a Four Corners investigation.

0: Investigation found at least one mill used government compensation payments to start buying Tasmanian forest timber after native logging was banned in Victoria. Premier Jacinta Allan says the government knows the timber industry remains important, particularly in East Gippsland.
1: We want to support that future ahead, which is why, whether it's providing support to workers, support to companies, or broader supports to communities, it's about backing those workers, those families, and those communities into the future.
0: But Victorian Opposition Leader Jess Wilson says the state government needs to answer questions about its management of the $1.5 billion transition away from native forest logging.
2: We've seen reports over the last 24 hours about the botched transition under the Labor government. I think there's questions for the government to answer around how taxpayer money that is meant to be going into the transition and supporting these workers has gone to potentially sourcing timber from other states.
0: Iran says it will establish a communication line for safe travel through the Strait of Hormuz. Sara Amir reports.
3: Washington and Tehran have now wrapped up a lengthy round of initial talks aimed at solidifying a permanent end to the war. Iran's lead negotiator, Mohammad Bagheer Gholibov, says any ship wishing to pass through the Strait of Hormuz can contact a hotline to avoid any incidents. For the first 60 days of the current ceasefire agreement, Iran is required to correspond with Oman and other Persian Gulf states regarding the administration of the strait. Mr. Gholibov says both sides have also finalized the signing of the release of over $17 billion in frozen Iranian assets.
0: The UK Labour Party has thanked Prime Minister Keir Starmer for his service to the British people following his resignation. Nominations to enter a Labour leadership contest are open until mid-July, but the newly elected Makerfield MP, Andy Burnham, is the only member who has put his hand up so far. Sir Keir's popularity plummeted during his less than 2 years in office, prompting many in his own party to call for his resignation. UK Labour MP John Slinger

0: Norwegians in the first half before a flurry of goals early in the second. Erling Haaland picked up two goals either side of Ismaila Sarr's goal for Senegal. Sarr scored again to make it 3-2 in time added on to set up a nervous final few minutes for Norway. Weather-wise in Victoria, partly cloudy this afternoon with a few isolated showers in the south, mainly near the coasts, and another cool day tomorrow, mostly cloudy near and south of the ranges with isolated showers, dry and partly cloudy in the north. In Melbourne, partly cloudy at the moment, a shower or two on the way tomorrow with a top of 16. Right now in the city, it's 15 degrees.
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5: Hello and welcome. If you have any concerns about heart disease, do stay with us. We are going to be talking about how to reduce the risk of heart disease. All your questions will be answered. Also, there's a new sport taking the world, well, maybe not the world, but taking Melbourne by storm. It's called floorball. Have you heard of it? And do you play an obscure sport? Would love to hear from you. In the joy of music, Chris wants to know where you've travelled for the love of music. And our quiz today, who said that?
6: Who said that?
5: Who said that? Who said that?
7: Who said that?
5: Yep, we'll play you a famous voice. You've just got to tell us who said that. That will be played at 3:15. But we have been talking about the dining room. Is the good old-fashioned dining room dead? Lynn in Beaumara says, no more dining rooms for me. I feel maybe the formal dining room has been eliminated in new designs because many households favour a more casual al fresco area. Couldn't agree with you more, Lynn. Sarah, is the dining room dead?
8: No. No, it's not.
5: You still do you have one?
8: I have one. We have knocked out the wall between the lounge and the dining.
5: Yeah.
8: But in wintertime, we use our dining room. But as a kid, we always used dining room where I grew up.
5: We did too, Sarah. Every single meal, we would sit down at the dining table, which was great in a way.
8: Yeah. It was always tablecloth, bread and butter plate, and knife, even though most of the time we didn't eat bread and butter. Our current dining room actually started its life as a bedroom because the first owners had seven kids and the four boys had two sets of bunks in the dining room apparently.
5: Okay, but you've still got it and you use it, but mainly in winter.
8: Yeah.
5: Okay, good on you, Sarah. So the dining room not dead for Sarah. Anne, what do you think? Is the dining room dead?
9: Well, I hope not, because I always found it was a good place for all the family sat around. Everyone had their own spots where they sat.
5: Yeah.
9: And there was always good conversation about the day and whatever. Yeah, so I grew up in Sydney a long time ago. So talking about 40s, 50s, 60s, we always had a back room where we ate most of our meals. But if we had visitors, we did have a good dining room with a bit of crockery and cutlery and nicer furniture and that.
5: And what about now, Anne? What about that was when you were a kid? What about now? Do you have a dining room?
9: Well, then later on, we're living in Geelong with a young family of four children. We always ate in the same room.
5: Yeah.
9: Always.
5: Yeah.
9: Always sat at the table for meals and. Everyone had their own chair at the table. They didn't dare sit on their table.
5: I love this, Anne. I love the fact that you always sat in the same spots. I wonder, does anyone else have the same spot around the family table? That is hilarious, Anne. Thank you so much. Tim Smith, hello.
10: Hi, Bridgie.
5: Do you have a dining room?
10: No, but we do have a table that's sort of like the central table, the heart of the house.
5: Okay, so you've got a heart of the house, but it's in an open plan situation, I'm feeling.
10: Yeah, well, but that's because when my wife Jules is doing the cooking, we don't want her to be sitting in another room.
5: This is part of it, isn't it? I always felt like the cook gets left out if they're in the kitchen and everyone else is in the dining room.
10: Yeah, those days are gone, Bridge. As soon as we got rid of our servants, we got rid of our

0: dining room.
1: Yes, Tim, you do live a very upstairs, downstairs, Downton Abbey type life, don't you?
0: Yes, it's very Downton where I live, very Downton.
1: All right, so I think what Tim's saying is where the dining room went when the servants went. Carol, hello, is the dining room dead?
2: Hello, is it me?
1: It is you, Carol, hello.
2: Oh, thank you. I'm driving the car, going through an intersection, but I'm on hands-free.
1: All right, as long as you don't crash, Carol, we'd hate to be responsible.
2: No, I heard you on the way to Spotlight and I thought I really want to talk to you about this.
1: Excellent, Carol. Is the dining room dead?
2: Well, at my house, I do have a formal dining room, mm-hmm. but it's very small.
1: Yeah.
2: So I use it for another purpose.
1: Yeah.
2: But I have revived lunches with friends, with tablecloths and beautiful table settings and themed lunches.
1: Themed lunches? What sort of themes, Carol?
2: Themed lunches. So the first one was the Seahorse Cafe with mermaids and seahorses. a lot of Temu was used for tablecloths and I paint, you know, props and things. We had a gorgeous goddess lunch for the girls who don't celebrate Valentine's Day.
1: Oh,
2: so
1: Carol.
2: That we could feel special.
1: I love
2: and,
1: this.
2: We've just done flutterbys.
1: Flutterbys?
2: Dragonflies, butterflies, anything with wings. I create activities. Everyone brings something, but the table is always beautiful. And the whole entertainment area, which is quite small, but I luckily have a large dining table.
1: Oh.
2: I themed the whole thing and it has just brought us joy because it's a chance to get together in someone's home.
1: Yeah.
2: And
1: which we're doing less and less of. Yeah.
2: It brings us some light.
1: I love, Carol, that you're on the way to Spotlight. No doubt getting some decorations for your next themed party. But I love the fact that you've brought your dining room back into use by doing these themed lunches. Carol, that's lovely to speak to you. Thank you very much. Laura's in McLeod. Laura, is the dining room dead?
3: I don't think it's dead. I would love a dining table, but unfortunately I cannot afford a house that has a separate dining area.
1: Well, this is it, Laura, but however, could you, you know, some houses, well, I suppose, yeah, look, I must say it does sort of go with the old, you know, the bigger house, doesn't it, I guess?
3: Well, I mean, we've tried the outdoor al fresco and, I mean, that's good, but living in Melbourne, it's pretty chilly out there. So we maximise that in summer, but we're sort of an island bench type of family.
1: Yeah.
3: That's where we dine.
1: Yeah, I'm an island bench type of girl too, Laura. Thank you very much. But even if I could afford a house with a dining room, I don't think I'd get one. Yeah. And finally, this text, the bed and sitting room is my dining room and has been for the past 10 years. It's funny. Thank you, everybody, for your calls. I don't think the dining room is dead. Some people seem to still be into it, which is great. Stick with us because we are going to talk about your heart. All your questions answered coming up next.

0: 17 past one here on 774 ABC Melbourne. Bruce Springsteen and Born to Run. And we were just chatting about the dining room. Is it dead? Final word to you, Lena. Hello, is the dining room dead?
1: Hi. Our dining room is really important because I'm a mum to a young baby and she just started solids. So each night we eat together as a family because she's learning how to... she's learning what food is, and we're doing baby-led weaning. So the dining room's where we watch her excruciatingly eat one pea at a time for about an hour, and then at the end of it, try to flip her plate on the ground.
0: And it's in the dining room, the formal dining room.
1: Yes,
0: I love it, Lena. That sounds like hard work to me, but good on you for trying.
1: Yeah, you just gotta. Accept the mess is what my friends say. And just
0: Even if it is in the good dining room, Lena, thank you very much for your call. Coming up next, if you would like to know anything about how to reduce the risk of heart disease, give us a call, 1300 222 774.
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0: In health today, heart disease. And did you know that more than half of Australian adults have three risk factors for heart disease, but many people don't know they are in danger? Quite frightening, really. If you've got any questions about your heart, now is a good time to call, because Dr. Keegan Monaghetti, nephew of, because they will ask, Deputy Director of Cardiology at St V's Hospital, is here. Dr. Keegan Monaghetti, hello.
7: Hi, how are you, Richard?
0: I'm very well. We haven't seen you for a while. Now, before we get on to hearts, important, do you have a dining room? Is the dining room dead?
7: Great question. I do indeed have a dining room, though very fortunate, but it's more of a multi-purpose space with multiple young kids in them.
0: Okay, so they're doing all sorts of things in the dining room.
7: Yes.
0: All right, let's get on to more serious stuff, heart disease. I don't know whether it's because I'm in my 60s, but I feel like a lot of my friends are getting sort of weird stuff happening with their heart. Tell me about it. It's much more common than we realise.
7: Oh, well, it is very common. And obviously we have an ageing population. So, the incidence of heart disease is increasing. And we all want to live longer and better at the same time. So we want to try and prevent coronary artery disease. And so there are lots of things that, your listeners can look out for, or we can try and modify really through our middle age, then to hopefully then live well and increase our longevity.
0: So that stat I said at the beginning, that half of us have three risk factors and we don't even know it. That's extraordinary.
7: Yeah, so it comes back to some of the mantra of knowing your numbers. Like heart disease up front is a silent killer. We often don't know until we actually have the heart attack or experience chest pain, that we have this process of atherosclerosis, which is plaque forming in the arteries. And that happens over decades. Mm. And at one point it becomes so narrow that we can't get blood to the heart, or that plaque actually ruptures and then causes a complete blockage. And that's what a typical heart attack is.
0: Okay. So for anyone listening today who's thinking, well, I've got no risk factors. My heart's fine. It's ticking away nicely. And please, if you've got a question, give us a call, 1300 222 774. Where do you start? Like, let's just say, okay, today I've decided to get all heart conscious. What where do you start?
7: Yeah, well, first things is just to know what cardiac risk factors are. So we're talking about things that might progress this process of atherosclerotic plaque in the artery. So if we have high cholesterol, you've got more cholesterol floating around the bloodstream, more cholesterol can get in the arteries. But you're not going to feel sick with high cholesterol. Mm. So you need to know your numbers. So going to the GP, getting a blood test, and actually measuring what is your number. And depending on your other risk factors, your GP might recommend a particular target for your cholesterol.
0: To try and get it down to.
7: Exactly, other things that are probably a little bit easier to do at home is blood pressure. So a lot of people have home blood pressure devices, or you can go to your GP or pharmacist to get that done. Again, this is not something, unless it's very high, that's going to make you feel terribly unwell. It might just be mildly elevated, and over the decades, little bit by bit, that contributes to plaque formation. And then a big mantra also that we are focused on at the Baker Heart and Diabetes Institute is of moving more and sitting less. Yep. So we know that exercise is medicine, and exercise can reduce the incidence of heart disease. So thinking not only about increasing the volume and intensity of exercise that you do, but also sitting less. And Prof. David Dunstan over at the Baker has done a lot of work with his group in the Optimize study, showing kind of having these little breaks after 30 minutes of sitting, which during the week, a lot of us, you know, in office jobs or you know, need to move.
0: Yeah. Dr. Keegan Bonaghetti is with us from Baker Heart and Diabetes Institute. He's the Deputy Director of Cardiology at St. V's. We are talking about the risk factors. And of course, there is also genetics. Now, Brian joins us from Preston, which I think you might want to talk about, Brian.
8: Yeah. I've come from a family. My dad had a heart attack in his 50s. My uncle had a heart attack in his early 50s. And my aunt on my dad's side of the family had a heart attack in her early 50s. And I'm 47, so I'm kind of trying to work out now what I need to do. What checks do I need to have? What should I ask the doctor for? What should I be looking at?
0: Yeah, good question.
7: Yeah, great. Thanks, Brian, for calling up and sharing that kind of family history. First, you kind of know your history. So fantastic. You've actually obviously talked or aware of, you know, what's going on in your family with regard to coronary artery disease. So that's fantastic because you know you have a family history of coronary artery disease. So that's very useful. Mm-hmm. There is a genetic component to coronary artery disease, and that might be because of something that we can measure, like your high cholesterol or high blood pressure, or you might just have a combination of genes that run through the family that might be contributing to that high risk. So first steps, you know, touching base with your GP and actually getting those numbers that we talked about earlier for your blood pressure and cholesterol. And then there's some other more subspecialty testing, particularly if you have multiple family members in your family with heart disease that could be discussed with you. Some people may have heard of calcium scores, stress testing, and we have a new blood test which can measure subtypes of cholesterol particles called a lipoprotein little A. Many of your listeners may have heard of that, and that can be very useful in cases like yourself to work out what contribution of this may be genetic and how aggressively do we need to manage your risk factors.
8: Okay. When I did talk to my doctor, he spoke about potentially putting me on statins, and I've heard mixed things about
0: statins. Yeah, I have too, Brian. I'm interested
8: in about,
0: well, tell us about statins. I've heard this
7: So obviously, you know, statins are pharmacological therapy or medical tablets that you take that help reduce the cholesterol. They do that by modifying one of the pathways in the liver. They've been given to hundreds of millions of people now for decades, and the evidence is very clear that they reduce the incidence of cardiovascular disease. They also reduce people having recurrent heart attacks. So you might need a statin as a tool to help lower your cholesterol if lifestyle modification, things like dietary modification and exercise, don't allow you to meet your target for your cholesterol. And your target will be personalised depending on what your other risk factors are.
0: So try on your own, then go if needed.
7: Yeah, and then discuss with the GP. And if, you know, statins are one of a variety of medication, and there are also many different types of statins. So just like there are many different flavours of ice creams, there's many different flavours of statins. I know the enthusiasm for ice cream is greater than statins, but please keep trying just because one isn't a good fit. You know, there might be another one. And ultimately, you know, the evidence is clear. It does show that it can reduce your incidence of cardiovascular disease. As I said, live longer, but also probably better.
0: Yeah. Thank you, Brian, for your question. Anthony has something to say from Frankston South. Hello, Anthony.
9: Hello. I have a family history of heart disease. My dad went with heart disease. I've been very fit, low LDL, sort of under 3.5. I'd never had a lipoprotein A test, and back in February I had a major heart attack just out of nowhere. So my cardiologist would tell me I'm fixed. I'm on drugs, and I've had two stents. So I had the old widowmaker heart attack. So I appreciate it was a shock to the system. My question is, what would the lipoprotein A test have given me that wasn't picked up with the LDL result? It's confused me a bit because now that I've had the attack, they're saying it needs to be well under 1.6, whereas my GP was saying 3.4 or whatever it was pretty low to begin with. So it's really about the lipoprotein A test results.
7: Yeah, thank you so much for sharing your story, and you know, I hope your recovery is going well. It can be such a shock to all of a sudden have a heart attack, and I think it speaks to you know, the overwhelming you know, amount of information and also processing that you need to do post a heart attack, which I'm sure you've experienced. Just to digress, just slightly, like, cardiac rehabilitation is very important to, you know, support people post heart attack through that process, particularly when it comes to reinforcing what the cholesterol targets might be, you know, and some of the activity recommendations. With regard to the lipoprotein little A, it's a risk marker. So it's an extra little protein attached to some of the cholesterol in the bloodstream that we can measure. And if it is significantly elevated, it tells us that your lifetime risk of cardiovascular disease is elevated relative to the average person. So in this case, it may have meant more intensification of management of cholesterol and risk factors. So maybe a higher dose of statin, maybe some other medications along with that lifestyle modification, all in the aid of preventing this first event of the heart attack.
0: Okay, Anthony, good luck. Quickly, we've got time for Doug. Doug, what's your question?
10: G'day, Doug. Oh, sorry, g'day. Not a question, really. My experience, as fast as I can, no DNA, no heart-related issues in my family. I was 48 years old. I was at the gym. I'm a bit of a gym junkie. Had a heart attack at the gym. No symptoms, no pain, no anything. Gosh. Cholesterol is one. I had a 100% blockage of the LAD for 4 hours. Again, no symptoms. I ended up with one stent. I'm now 60. And the only real way my cardiologist helps me now is we actually do an angiogram, as in a catheter angiogram, once every 5 years. To have a look around and see what's going on in there.
0: Right, we're going to have to leave it there, Doug. Sorry, we are getting to a break, but I think what Doug's saying is this is what can happen.

0: happen, isn't it? Like completely out of the blue.
1: Yeah, absolutely. And it can be very challenging, and why we need to continue research in this space, particularly with these stories where we don't have an identifiable risk factor.
0: Yeah, I think we'll have to get you back, Dr. Keegan Bonaghetti, to talk more about hearts. Now, you have you're going to appear, or your dad, Dennis, is going to appear with Steve Bonaghetti on Good Friday Every Day, a new 10-part series hosted by Gary Meehan.
1: Yeah, so my father did experience a coronary event himself a few years ago, and he's going to share his experience on Good Food Every Day as part of a Baker Hutton.
0: 25th of July. Thank you.
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0: Hello, welcome if you are just joining us from right across Victoria. Coming up on the show, in the joy of music, our very own Captain Trips is celebrating the music landmarks that every fan should visit. Have you been to Abbey Road? Have you been to Woodstock, or maybe Mozart's birthplace in Austria, when tourism is inspired by your love of music? But coming up next, the obscure sport that you play, a little different to the usual. We're going to talk about a sport called, I've never even heard of it, floorball. That's coming up. But first, let's check your weather. Melbourne, partly cloudy. There is a slight chance of a shower. Light winds, a top of 16 degrees. For Victoria, partly cloudy with isolated showers in the south, mostly near the coasts. Later in the day, dry elsewhere. A cool day with mainly light northwesterly winds.
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0: I'm wondering if you play a sport that is a little bit obscure, a little bit different, not the run of the mill. Give us a ring if you do, 1300 222 774. I ask this because recently I heard about a sport that I'd never heard of. It's called floorball. So picture this. It's like hockey but played on an indoor court enclosed by knee-high boards that keep the ball ricocheting around like a giant pinball. Okay, let's try and work that one out. Carl Hammerlund is the president of Floorball Victoria and joins us. Hello there, Carl.
6: Hey, how you going, Bridget? Thank you very much for having me.
0: Well, I'm fascinated by this. I was reading a story in the paper and it was talking about floorball, and I thought I knew every sport in the world. I have never heard of floorball.
6: Yeah, it's a little bit sort of unheard of in Australia, but quite big around the world, actually.
0: Yeah, so did I describe it properly, like hockey but on an indoor court, and it's sort of like a ball ricocheting around like a pinball machine?
6: I think the best way to describe it, I would say, if you imagine ice hockey and you take away the ice and all the padding, that's
0: yep.
6: pretty much floorball. So you've got the same setup, you've got goalkeepers, and you've got a bit of a rink that keeps the ball within. But it's a very, very fast indoor sport.
0: And what sort of ball are we talking?
6: So it's a very light plastic hollow ball with some holes through it. And this ball at the highest level can travel up to sort of 200 kilometres an hour. So it's really fast. Yeah, really fast. Yeah.
0: Okay. And what about the stick or the the thing they use?
6: Yeah, so it's played with the stick. It's a quite a high-tech stick nowadays, made out of sort of carbon fibre, and the blade is made out of plastic. So at an entry level, it's really easy to pick up. It's very lightweight equipment. There's very low risk for injury. But even on the higher level, it can get really fast, very tactical and very technical. So there's a big span from beginners, really easy to get into the sport, but all the way up to sort of the top level where the game is very, very advanced.
0: Okay. I'm talking with Carl Hammerlund. He's the president of Floorball Victoria. If you've ever played floorball, give us a yell. Or if you've played some other obscure sport, we'd love to hear from you on 1300 222 774. How did you get involved in floorball, Carl?
6: It started out because I was grown up in Sweden, was born over there. And Sweden started off sort of in the 70s. It sort of became a really big sport on a social level. So I got sort of introduced in middle school and then kind of carried on with, playing that and amongst a lot of other sports. So it's just really easy to pick up once you get started, it's very, very addictive and very, very fun to play.
0: So. Yeah. And it's in its, what, 30th year here in Australia?
6: Yeah, actually, it's the 30th year. It started off in 1996 when the Australian Floorball Federation was sort of founded. So, yeah, it's been a little while, but the sport hasn't really taken off all over the country yet, as you can hear, because you probably haven't heard of it before.
0: Mm, mm. But do we have a team, like a national team, and who do they play?
6: Yeah, definitely. So actually, floorball on the international stage has grown a lot. So it's there's world championships both for U19, so under 19 teams in men, women, and the senior level as well. And there's also floorball has been introduced into the World Games, and it's currently one of the bids to potentially be a sport at the Brisbane Olympics as well. So
0: there's
6: that's a lot
0: exciting.
6: Of things happening. Yeah, so that's really, really exciting for our sport, to be honest.
0: So who would be the world champion? Who would be the best country in the world that play floorball?
6: So the top teams at the moment in all across all divisions, essentially Sweden, Finland, Switzerland, and Czech Republic. So they tend to be the top teams, but it's starting to become a little bit more, a few underdog countries coming through. It's sort of Latvia and a few other European countries, but it is still a very European-centric sport, sort of similar to football. So there are a lot of strong nations in Europe.
0: Okay, I'm loving the sound of this. Carl Hammerlund is the president of Floorball Victoria. We're talking about floorball. Trudy says a friend played it. It's a great game, a hybrid between hockey and footy is the way she'd describe it. Carl, if somebody listening here in Melbourne or right through Victoria wanted to give it a go, how would they do that?
6: So there's a few places around Australia where it's being played, sort of down. There's the Pakenham Floorball Club down in Officer. There's some social being played in Braybrook, Glen Iris. There's a few spots around, but we're actually having a bit of a floorball development day out at Parkville at the State Hockey Centre on the 5th of July between 1 and 3 p.m. So if anyone is interested in sort of just open, essentially all ages, all equipment supplied. So if anyone wants to come down and have a look, get a little bit curious to see a new interesting sport that might be part of the Olympics, you know, feel free to come down.
0: Yeah, I love the sound of it. So we're talking different sports. Floorball is what we're talking about, but what other sports have you played? A little bit offbeat. Chris is on the line. Hello, Chris.
3: Hey, how you going?
0: Good. What have you played?
3: Well, it's not really a sport. It's this game we used to play at school called chalk ball.
0: Chalk ball. How does that work? Yeah.
3: Well, you get a tennis ball or something not much harder, and you basically chase each other around the schoolyard and trying to hit us.
0: I'm not sure that's going to the Olympics, Chris.
3: I'm campaigning for it. It used to be called Brandies. You remember Brandies?
0: Oh, I remember Brandy. I think it might have been banned at my school. Chris, thank you very much. What do you think of chalk ball, Carl, as a sport?
6: Yeah, it sounds interesting, but I think Chris should probably give floorball a try. He might have a good time.
0: Absolutely. Okay, so it was big here, then sort of suffered a bit during COVID. You'd really like to see people get more involved and give floorball a go. What about for your middle-aged older lady like me? Is it a good sport?
6: Oh, definitely. The good thing is that you can actually combine a lot of different age groups and also sort of skill levels. So depending on the format. So the normal international format that you would play, say at like the World Championships, is a 40 by 20 meter court. Mm. But the one that's being sort of presented to the Olympics is actually a much smaller court, and it's only played with 3 against 3. So there's a lot of ways that you can adapt it. So you can do a smaller court, which means less running and more ball interactions, or you can have the bigger court where it's obviously a lot more running and the ball will move much faster. So it can really be adopted to a sort of all skill levels, which is really great.
0: Oh, I like the sound of it. I like the sound of it. Well, good luck, Carl, with spreading floorball across Victoria, and good luck with getting it into the Olympics. That'd be really exciting. I mean, they do take on a couple of new sports every time, don't they?
6: Yeah, definitely. So, yeah, hopefully if it gets in there, hopefully we'll get a bit of a boost moving forward. So, yeah, we're super excited to see what's happening next.
0: Excellent, Carl. Really appreciate your time. That is Carl Hammerlund, the president of Floorball Victoria. Have you heard of it? Have you played it? Or have you played some other different sport? Chalkball, like Chris. Who knows? Give us a call. But coming up next, the joy of music. And we want to know. Well, Chris wants to know, where have you travelled for music? You might have been to Graceland. Have you been to Woodstock or maybe New Orleans? Bourbon Street in New Orleans. That's what we want to know in the Joy of Music. Give us a call, 1300 222 774. And here's a song that mentions places like Choctaw Ridge and Tallahatchie Bridge in the Mississippi Delta, the birthplace of rock and roll music. Here's Ode to Billy Joe, Bobby Gentry.

0: 774 ABC Melbourne and Victoria. That is Bobby Gentry and Ode to Billy Joe. We were just talking about different sports. Floorball. Never heard of it myself. But Jenny, you play a different or an unusual sport. What is it?
1: Trugo.
0: Ah, how does Trugo work again?
1: Well, it's like playing croquet, but you stand backwards and hit the ball between your legs.
0: Yes. Okay.
1: Well, it's actually not a ball, sorry. It's a ring. Got to get the terminology right.
0: Yes.

0: And it started 100 years ago in Yarraville Railway Station, and all the equipment is based on railway equipment.
1: Ah, that's right. It was invented, wasn't it, by Railways Victoria? How'd you get involved, Jenny?
0: Well, there was an article in the paper. They used the word bizarre Melbourne sport.
1: Mm.
0: And I just went along.
1: Good on you. True go. I've got to give it a go. Jenny, thank you very much for your call. There you go. Canoe polo is another one from Bruce. I've never played canoe polo, but why not? Why not indeed? Now, coming up, the joy of music. I think I said to you that we were going to talk about musical landmarks with Chris Hollow, where you have travelled. You know, it might have been Graceland, it might have been Bourbon Street in Norrlands. But there's been a change because in all that is the joy that is music and the joy that is Dr. Megan Burslem, she's come downstairs with a choir of six young gentlemen who are going to sing to us next. So the joy of music next.
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0: Oh, and what a joy to have six young men waving their arms to that song, along with Dr. Megan Bursom, the host of Breakfast at ABC Classic. I've always wondered, Megan, what you get up to.
1: Yeah, I just walk around ABC corridors with six men from England following me around.
0: I couldn't be more excited. So the joy of music was going to be about where you've travelled for music, but instead we have the most amazing, I'm not going to call you a boy band, you're a choir.
1: They're a boy band.
0: Are they
1: Come
0: a boy
1: on.
0: Band?
1: This is the Gesualdo Six. They're one of the best choirs in the world, Bridge.
0: Wow.
1: Here at the ABC.
0: How did we get them?
1: Well, we were just two doors up and we were running a tad overtime. I'm sorry, I kept these wonderful musicians a little too long. And I ended up texting Chris Hollow, knowing he was going to be on the radio, saying, how do you feel about sacrificing your music seg spot? And I bring Gesualdo Six into the studio.
0: Oh, my gosh. Now, what are your names, Gesualdo Six?
2: Starting at the top, I'm Guy, one of the counter tenors.
3: I'm Ali, also one of the counter tenors.
4: I'm Joseph.
5: I'm Josh, one of the tenors.
6: Simon, the baritone.
7: Owen, the bass.
0: Oh, my goodness me.
1: Nice. They're lined up in order as well. There you go.
0: This is incredible. So what are you going to sing for us today?
1: So they've got a beautiful piece. I will hand you over to Owen, who is the director, but they are in the studio today because they're performing tonight in Brighton. 7 o'clock, St Andrews in Brighton with the Australian Boys Choir. I cannot recommend this gig enough. It's going to be absolutely beautiful. We've just been listening to the Gesualdo Six recording some early music, so some Renaissance sounds, absolutely stunning. But Owen, as a director, can you introduce the piece that you're about to sing?
7: Yeah, of course. Well, we thought we'd sing for you a piece from England. We've travelled a long way to be here.
0: You definitely have.
7: I know. So it's a folk tune called The Oak and the Ash. It comes from Essex in England, and it's been arranged here by Gordon Langford for you.
0: All right, so can you sing it for us? Then I need to ask you a few very personal questions.
1: Oh! Okay.
0: All right. All six of you.
7: Okay. Okay.
1: There we go. It's not single. All right, here we go. This is live. This is beautiful.
0: This is
1: as
0: live,
1: I was saying,
7: we weren't expecting to do this. So.
1: No, they have had 3 minutes' notice. Yeah. Bless them.
0: Oh, good luck.

0: That's my... I am literally, that is the most beautiful thing I've ever heard. Oh my gosh.
1: Surprise.
0: Megan, let's swap jobs. I want to work on classic.
1: Isn't it beautiful? How did you come across the Jesuit?
0: The Jesuit. How did you come across this beautiful
1: sextet.
0: Yeah, I should have known
1: six
0: that.
1: Singers. That's right. That's right. Oh, calm down, Bridge.
0: Oh, sorry.
1: No.
0: But it's very exciting to have. I mean, I was watching you from one end to the other. The range, it's just mind-boggling.
1: Well, for me, as you were saying, you know, how did I come across this amazing ensemble? But world-famous, the Jesuit Six, they've been singing for, and how long have they been singing for now?
2: 12 years we've been together.
1: Yeah. Beautiful,
0: Jesuit Six. And have you always been the same six?
2: Not quite, but we've been going, 12 years, and with six people, six singers. You've mentioned the ranges. We've got from the bass voice up to countertenors, which are singing in falsetto. It's a special kind of classical singing. But basically, this kind of tradition has existed for hundreds of years in the UK, and we get to do this for a living, travelling the world. It's actually our third time now together in Australia.
0: I think you are the most extraordinary group I've ever heard. How do you get such a high voice? More importantly, how do you keep it? Because, you know, we all know what happens when a man reaches puberty. But, I mean, I'm really interested because that beautiful voice. Sorry, your name's...
3: I'm Ali.
0: Ali.
3: Is it a very simple operation, age 13? It sorts it out. No,
0: I truly... I'm sorry, I didn't mean to be rude, that voice is...
3: After every concert, people will be amazed and confused at... up to us and be amazed and confused at our countertenoring. It's in the UK, it's actually not that unusual. Around the world, it's maybe a little bit more unusual.
0: What's with the UK and their high voices?
3: So,
4: it's part of the kind of cathedral music tradition, I guess, in that you want the full gamut of what's possible for men to sing. And then in the olden days, of course, they would have had boys' choirs on top. Now we have boys and girls mostly in the UK. But it just means that you have access to that whole range. So our speaking voices, you'll hear that Ali and I have reasonably normal speaking voices, but we just sing in this voice, which is a bit different.
0: if you've just joined us, I've been completely blown away because Megan Burson was just strolling the corridors here at the ABC with six young men
1: with a choir,
0: behind her.
1: As I do. They just sing behind me every day, Bridge.
0: I mean, that was just a beautiful song. So how much, and I'll go back to you, how much training, how much call it training.
1: How much practice?
2: A lot of practice. We're working together all year round, and much like a sports team, you know, we rely
0: on
2: each other. Well, very well, actually, to be honest. And
0: Any
2: we spend
0: fights?
2: A lot of time together. Probably little fights, but you know, you kind of get through them. And like, we spend a lot of time kind of eating together. You know, making sure that after concerts we enjoy the moment because we meet so many people along the way. But it's always us six doing the gigs. So it's a really tight little unit.
0: It's extraordinary. Did you ever imagine, and I'll put this question to anyone, that when you just had a nice voice as a kid that you would end up your passion to travel the world and sing?
5: I think... I'm Joseph, by the way.
0: Joseph,
5: I think
0: hello.
5: It's, you know, we all did grow up from an early age singing and perhaps music was in the family at home. But no, we didn't expect necessarily this precise outcome from our lives. But of course, it's what we've grown up doing. And so it's really a vocation for us. And as such, it's a privilege to sort of fly the flag of what we do, which is really the Anglican choral tradition. We have to thank for that. And there's lots of people doing it in the UK, but as I say, we travel the world doing it and it's a real privilege.
2: But here's the exciting thing about tonight is that we're working with 160 young singers from Australia.
0: And they're beautiful.
2: Who were like us 20 years
0: ago.
2: And that's what the real magic of our collaboration with Nick and his team is.
0: And St Andrew's Church, I've been to a wedding and a funeral.
1: Oh, have you?
0: Yeah, I know St Andrew's Church very well. It's a very big... Oh, sorry, I threw my pen with excitement. Nothing personal. It's a very big church, so it's going to be just...
1: It's going to be a beautiful performance. Yeah, absolutely beautiful. I'm going to be there. It's going to be, it's sensational. I think when I listen to an ensemble like the Jesuit Six, it's all about feeling those resonances and feeling the notes that just come together so perfectly and with so much precision that it resonates in your body in a particular way. And you can't help but cry and have these very physical responses. As I was watching your
0: I was in prayer position.
1: You were. You had tears in your eyes. Absolutely beautiful. And we get to hear these six beautiful singers along with the Australian Boys Choir tonight. It's going to be magic doesn't even describe.
0: No, well, lots of texts coming in saying just beautiful. I need to say, as a mother, how proud are your mums? Anybody answer?
2: I think they miss us, don't they?
3: that piece we just sung was one of my mum's favourites. Oh. She always likes that one. We do lots of some serious music.
0: Oh,
3: some...
0: was that not serious, that last one?
3: Wow. You know,
0: I felt it was quite serious.
3: It was seriously cool.
0: Oh, my gosh. So you've been to Australia. This is your third time. Where to next?
2: We're heading off to Adelaide. We're going to do a concert in the cathedral there and then two at Eucharia up in the hills, which is beautiful. And we finish off our tour in Brisbane.
0: Oh, how gorgeous. Mm. And where do you think you most appreciate it? Is there a country where you go and they just go, oh, we need more?
1: Australia Bridge.
0: Apart from us, of course. Yeah. Is there somewhere you feel like, wow?
5: I think the first time we went to the Far East, which was a couple of years ago, we've sent pictures back of what looked like sort of airport queues for the check-in. But actually it was the autograph people that wanted their things signed. And they were going absolutely crazy. And it was honestly, we've never seen anything like
0: that. Did you feel like One Direction?
5: Well, yeah, boy band adjacent, I would say, yeah. I mean, yeah, Japan was absolutely amazing, wasn't it?
0: My goodness, mate.
1: Well, classical music is cool.
0: I've never doubted that in my life. It's absolutely cool. But that was as joyous a piece of music as I've ever heard, and you made the joy of music so special.
1: Do you want to sing us out with a recap of what we just heard?
2: The recap, just the last little bit, just before the news,
1: I reckon.
2: Just from Josh's solo.
0: This is
2: the beautiful
0: Gesualdo 6, as I say that correctly.
2: I did wonder, actually, at the end of it, we could sing ABC instead of the word that we were going to sing. But,
0: You can go for your life, Owen. You've got a minute. Well, could you take us out to the news? And thank you so much for being here, for the joy of music.
2: Yeah, let's go from No Doubt. I think that's a minute.
1: Absolutely putting them on the spot. They are legends.
0: I know, that
1: doing
0: was her.
1: This just
0: that was her, not me.
1: Off the cuff.

0: Good afternoon, Nicholas Hines with ABC News. The Greens have secured an eight-week extended inquiry into the federal government's proposed overhaul of the National Disability Insurance Scheme. In a deal announced today, the Greens agreed to vote in favour of the government's proposed changes to capital gains tax and negative gearing, partly in exchange for the extended NDIS inquiry. But Greens Senator Jordan Steele-John says they still plan to try to stop the NDIS bill from passing.
1: Let's be really clear. The Greens oppose Labor's damaging NDIS bill. We oppose their cruel NDIS cuts. We will be voting against their NDIS bill.
0: Prime Minister Anthony Albanese says there will be a relatively small cost from the delay in passing the NDIS bill.
2: We will aim at getting the bills passed soon after the Senate reports on the 14th of August. We have a Senate that we have to deal with. And that is precisely what we're doing.
0: Police are appealing for any witnesses to a hit and run in Melbourne's north this week to come forward. Victoria Police says it's believed a man was walking in a shopping centre car park in Mickleham about 7:30 on Monday evening when a grey Mitsubishi Lancer accelerated towards him. The car struck the man, causing serious injuries. Anyone with dashcam footage or who saw the incident is urged to contact police. Australia's agricultural chemical regulator has approved the continued use of controversial herbicide Paraquat. Megan Hughes reports.
3: The Australian Pesticides and Veterinary Medicines Authority announced its final decision today after an extensive years-long review. It determined Paraquat could still be used with significant restrictions, including lower application rates. In making its decision, the APVMA found the weight of evidence does not show that Paraquat exposure through approved uses increases the risk of developing Parkinson's disease. But the head of Parkinson's Australia, Olivia Nassaris, has vowed to keep campaigning for Paraquat to be banned in Australia.
4: I'm frightened for farmers who are using Paraquat.
3: New registration conditions for the chemical apply from today, with existing stock to be phased out over a two-year period.
0: Iran's top negotiator says he's discussed the signing of the release of $17 billion in frozen Iranian assets with the US. Washington and Tehran have now wrapped up initial talks in Switzerland aimed at reaching a permanent truce. Iran has denied US claims that it will allow nuclear inspectors back into the country. But Mohammad Bakhir Ghalibov says under the deal, Iran will establish a communication line for safe travel through the Strait of Hormuz.
5: There will be a hotline to contact in these 30 days based on Article 5 to coordinate so that ships that want to pass can move through with safety and speed.
0: Reform UK leader Nigel Farage is calling for an early general election after British Prime Minister Keir Starmer stepped down. Former Greater Manchester Mayor Andy Burnham is so far the only MP to put himself forward as a candidate in the Labour leadership contest to replace the PM. Since taking office 2 years ago, Sir Keir's popularity dwindled as Reform UK led opinion polls on a right-wing anti-immigration platform. Mr. Farage says Sir Keir failed the British people.
6: We're about to get our sixth Prime Minister in 7 years. And if the next Prime Minister is the new MP for Makerfield, Andy Burnham, he didn't even stand at the last election on any manifesto at all. And I really do think my call for there to be a general election as soon as is possible, I think you'll find a lot of support for that.
0: More top leaders at KPMG are departing as the consultancy firm's whistleblower scandal continues. Here's business reporter Amelia Turzon.
7: The chairman, Martin Shepherd, has announced that he's leaving, along with two audit partners that are already being investigated by the corporate regulator over the whistleblower scandal. Mr. Shepherd only last week fronted a parliamentary inquiry which heard further allegations tied to its unidentified whistleblower that the Big Four firm used confidential information to bid for new business. The firm's Australian chief executive and its head of audits have both already resigned. Major brands that are dragged into the fallout include Lendlease, Optus, Dexus and Westpac.
0: Briefly at the World Cup, Jordan has a 1-0 lead over Algeria at halftime in their group game in San Francisco. And to the weather across Victoria, a few isolated showers in the south of the state this afternoon. Similar weather tomorrow, mostly cloudy near and south of the ranges with isolated showers, dry and partly cloudy across the north. In Melbourne, a shower or two on the way tomorrow with a top of 16, partly cloudy again on Thursday.

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3: Hello, and if you are just joining us, welcome. Dr. Greg Moore will be in very shortly to talk trees. And sadly, probably the most famous tree in the world has died. So we'll be talking about old trees and what happens with Dr. Greg Moore. Your questions on 1300 222 774. And later in Book Club, what are you reading? Chris Humphreys will be in to talk travel narratives. And then, of course, later, it is a Tuesday, which means it's Who Said That?
4: Who said that?
3: Who said that? Who said that?
5: Who said that?
3: Yep, we play you a famous voice. You have to tell us who said that. That will be at a quarter to three. A little bit earlier, though, we were talking about floorball, which is a sport which is sort of gaining momentum here in Melbourne. In fact, they might even be trying to enter it in the Olympics in Brisbane. And I was wondering, what are some other sports that you've played, sort of different, unusual ones? RJ joins us in Druin. Hi, RJ.
6: G'day, Bridge.
3: Tell us, what sport do you play?
6: Well, I don't now, but when I went to high school, never heard of this thing. Vigoro.
3: Vigoro. What's Vigoro?
6: V-I-G-O-R-O. So it was like a cross between cricket and softball. And it had a bat thing with studs and a hard ball. I've never ever heard of it, and I didn't know what you have a crack and hit it and run or something.
3: Was it good fun?
6: Well, you had a choice of that or hockey, and I didn't fancy hockey.
3: So you went for Vigoro.
6: Yeah, I've never heard it ever since.
3: No, I've never heard of it either. RJ, thank you for introducing it to us. On the text line, how about broomball? Broomball is played on an ice rink with runners instead of skates and modified broomsticks to hit the puck. A lot of falling over and bruised knees. Goodness me. And Max says, underwater hockey. Fantastic fun. There are some weird sports out there. Coming up next, your questions for the wonderful Dr. Greg Moore. And wondering, what's the tallest tree you've ever seen? Because probably the world's most famous tree has passed away. Do you say passed away with a tree? I don't think so. I think you say died. It was 1,000 years old. Just before the news, I don't know whether you were with us, but we had the most beautiful performance in the Joy of Music by a choir from the UK called the Gesualdo Six. It was extraordinary. And just some of the comments coming through. Julie, that was otherworldly. I think I'd have to agree with that. Richard's booked to see them tonight. Beautiful, says Graham. And Elizabeth here, loved listening to the amazing singer. So I'll be attending the concert tonight at St Andrew's Church as my 9-year-old grandson, Tom, is part of the choir. Oh, that's absolutely gorgeous. Next up, your calls, trees. 1300 222 774.

0: and that is 10cc, I'm Not In Love. Bridget Duclos with you at 12 past two. And we were just talking about unusual sports, and RJ rang to tell us about Vigoro. Liz says, yep, we played it in the early 60s. Lucy says it was a standard sport for girls in schools back in the day, because basically cricket was for the boys. Judy, are you familiar with Vigoro?
1: Yes, my mother, once again, it was for girls rather than playing cricket. Mm. And it was in the 1940s when she was in high school.
0: Yep.
1: At a girls' school. And it was a cross between cricket with a shortened bat.
0: Yeah.
1: But you had a pitch like a softball pitch with first, second and third base.
0: It sounds like rounders to me.
1: And we called it rounders when I was...
0: Yep. Yes.
1: But she called it Vigoro.
0: I see. I played rounders as a kid, yes. So that's what it was. Now I'm understanding. Oh, that's fantastic. Thank you, Judy, yes, very much for clearing that up. Yeah, we played rounders at primary school. Absolutely used to love it. Jaden has given us a call from Blackburn North. Hello, Jaden.
2: Hi.
0: Oh, hello, Jaden. How are you?
2: Good.
0: That's good. How old are you?
2: 10.
0: Oh, okay. What would you like to say, Jaden?
2: I can't believe the faraway tree, the magic faraway tree is real. I always thought it was fake.
0: Oh, you worried because I said that a very famous tree had died.
2: Yeah.
0: Oh, Jaden, guess what? I've got good news for you. It's not the magic faraway tree.
2: Really?
0: It's definitely not the magic faraway tree.
2: Really?
0: I promise you. It's called the Robin Hood tree, and Dr. Greg Moore's going to talk about it in a minute. Do you want to keep on listening?
2: Yeah, why not? I will listen from our TV.
0: All right. And don't you worry, the magic faraway tree is still alive and well.
3: Yeah.
2: Wow. Thank
3: you.
2: Thank you.
0: Thank you, Jaden. That was Jaden from Blackburn North. Dr. Greg Moore will have to come and please explain about which old tree has died. Just to be clear, it's not the magic faraway tree. Your questions, anything trees, 1300 222 774.
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0: Dr. Greg Moore is the chair of the National Trust of Victoria's Register of Significant Trees Committee. And, well, Greg, lovely to see you. You've come in with some sad news, but I do need you to confirm, because lovely young Jaden wants to know, the tree that has died is not the magic faraway tree.
8: Definitely not the magic faraway tree. And the key there is the word magic.
0: Yes.
8: So the magic faraway tree is not going to die. And
0: no.
8: That's a particular magic tree, but there are other magic trees and
0: yes,
8: faraway trees that people will know.
0: Yes, this tree is very far away actually too, isn't it?
8: It is. This is the so-called major oak, or what most people call the Robin Hood oak, that was growing in Sherwood Forest. It was between 1,000 and 1,200 years old. And it's been on a watch list for the last couple of years, to be fair. It didn't come as a complete shock to those of us that follow these things. But it is a significant loss.
0: How big was it? Like,
8: well, that's a terrific aspect to come from, because Australians will imagine this huge oak, you know, magnificent stature.
0: Mm.
8: But in fact, you'll see better oaks in Victoria. And larger ones.
0: So you're not that impressed by Robin Hood?
8: I'm impressed with it, because anything that lives for 1,200 years has got my vote.
0: Yes, you've got to give it a bit of respect.
8: You give it a lot of respect. But what happens, of course, is in Europe, the oaks grow very slowly. They tend not to be as tall as the oaks that we get here. And they, because they don't grow as fast, the fact that they've got a big girth, and some of them are massive in girth, takes decades and centuries. And in this case, a millennium to get to that size.
0: Mm.
8: Whereas in Australia, the trees can grow quite quickly because they grow for much longer when it's the good weather. And one of the tricks that we used to do with horticulturists that had come from the UK is you'd show them one of the oak at Burnley, which is only, you know, about 150 years old, only. And you'd say to them, how old do you think that is? And the ones that were just looking at size would often think, oh, it's got to be. And then they go, oh, no, it can't have been planted. It's been planted. It can't be that old, because they were used to trees of that size being much grander and bigger.
0: Interesting.
8: Yeah. But it's a great old tree. They do die. And in this case.
0: Why did it die?
8: Well, people are speculating that it was climate change, and no one will know that. That's just a speculation. But what we do know is that it's been seriously stressed. And what happens with a lot of these old trees is they go along really quite well. They cope with maybe a year of stress or a form of stress, you know, flooding. But then if another year of stress, say drought, comes along, it really knocks them for six.
0: Well, Sherwood Forest, I'm just thinking of the Robin Hood films, was very lush by the looks.
8: Yeah, and it still is. It's still a really fine forest, probably not as lush as it might have been in the past.
0: In the movies, yeah.
8: But in the UK, they are very concerned about the effects of climate change. Mm. And they're probably a bit further advanced than us in terms of thinking about what the consequences might be and what the consequences are for cities and towns. So they do keep a very close monitoring on this. And they think with the Robin Hood tree that it had a couple of really dry years, so drought really got to it, very warm years, and that's just tipped it over the edge. And so it's gone.
0: Okay, I want to talk more about this tree. 1300 222 774, if you do have a question for Dr. Greg more about trees. When a tree like that dies, what do you do with it? Like, well, do you cut it down? Or?
8: No. Ooh, no, because it's an ecosystem.
0: Oh.
8: So trees are marvellous because they're giving when they're alive and they're giving just as much when they're dead. Just differently. So it's an ecosystem. And what you'll find, and if listeners haven't done this, it is a phenomenal thing to do, to watch a tree after it's died and to watch what takes place over the next maybe 5, 10, 15 years, because there's a pattern. So, you know, as it dies, the fungi come in, and the ones that come in first are the freeloaders, just getting a free feed. And then the specialist comes in, and they're very sort of slow growing, and they start to decompose the cellulose and the lignin and holds it together. And then you've got a whole succession of insects that come in. And if you've got kids or grandkids, just letting them watch, you know, peel back a bit of the bark and look what's going on underneath and watch the process of decay. And that's happening above the ground.
0: What time frame is this?
8: Well, I'd be starting probably, not much happened. Well, things happen almost immediately, but if you really want to see things going, maybe 5 to 10 years after it's died. And the other thing you've got to remember is all this is happening above the ground, but there's a similar process going below the ground.
0: All right, I want to hear about that. But first, Tom wants to know, and I do too, how do you know it was 1,200 years old?
8: Okay. So in the UK, they've done a lot of estimates of how old those oaks are. And Tom may be sort of fishing around here to saying, do they do any core sampling? And on some of those trees, they have done core sampling. So core sampling is where you put a very small corer through the trunk of the tree and you count the rings.
0: Mm.
8: So they can be quite accurate in their estimates. And for deciduous trees, so trees that lose their leaves every year, the ring counts are usually very good in terms of correlation with age. Not so easy with evergreens.
0: Mm.
8: So with this particular tree, an estimate of somewhere between 1,000 and 1,200 has been verified by other trees around it and other systems. And of course, some of these trees, many of them hollow out. So you don't see all of the rings. You might have to make an estimate of what was going on inside.
0: Okay. We're talking about the Robin Hood tree, 1,200-year maybe, old major oak in Sherwood Forest that's died. Dr. Greg Moore's talked about what happens on top, but what happens underneath?
8: Well, there's a feast because you've got all those microorganisms, plant and animal, that are in the soil, and all of a sudden you've got access to this organic material which is in the root system, and the roots decompose. They're not as well protected, the softer ones, the smaller ones, as the bark on the above ground part. So the process of decay starts quite quickly. And many of the listeners will have noticed that when you've got a dead tree and it might have been removed, so it's gone for a couple of years, and then you'll notice the little fungal fruiting bodies popping up, the yellow ones, the orange ones, the brown ones. And if you look at them, they're often following the line of a root. So if you know your garden well and you know this tree had a root going out there, at some stage, it'll almost certainly be a lovely line of mushrooms or toadstools doing the job of decomposition, recycling, enriching the soil. And as the roots decay, they form little tunnels. Now, you may not have thought about it, but there are lots of little insects, worms and other things.
0: Running through those tunnels.
8: And they're getting an absolute sort of tour of the soil that they didn't have access to before. So it's a wonderful thing, and it really adds to the diversity and the nutritional status of the soils.
0: Good. I want to come back to what happens if you do get rid of the tree, like some people don't want dead trees. But first, Jeff's been waiting patiently for Dr. Greg Moore. Hello, Jeff. What's your question?
3: Oh, no, it's actually an observation. I just wanted to talk about the plantation of Californian redwoods, Sequoia sempervirens, down the Air Valley, because I've had a bit of personal experience with them as part of my first job. Do you want to hear this story?
8: Yes.
3: So my first job as a forester was to go down to the Otways, to this place, to the Air Valley, and in 1935, the Forest Commission at the time had planted a plantation of Californian redwoods. You know, they normally grow on the west coast of the United States, up north. And it's now 1979. And the forest assessor, my boss, wanted them to be measured so he could compare how fast they grew and how tall they grew against the Californian trees. So we had to learn how to climb them with spurs we tied onto our calves, ladders, carabiner slings, safety rope, and a climbing belt. Now, Dr. Greg will know about all this equipment because he's right into trees too.
0: Yeah.
3: So we weren't allowed to fell the trees to measure them. We had to actually climb them and then measure them with a diameter tape, which goes around the circumference of the tree, measure the bark thickness with a little bark thickness gauge. And we had to do it in intervals, so 1.3 metres and then 5 metres, 10 metres, 15 metres, 20, 25, 30,
0: We're getting the picture, Jeff.
8: So
3: anyway, the competition was there was four of us, young blokes, who could measure the smallest diameter. And Dr. Greg, the smallest was measured was 4 centimetres over bark.
8: Yep. So what you find, those plantations are really fascinating. And Jeff would know that there's quite a few of them around. And they were planted to see how those trees would grow, to see whether they were going to be useful in the timber industry and all those sorts of things. They grow very well here, and there are plantations similar but not the same up at Mount Macedon. There's another one down near the edge of the Dandenongs, not far from Healesville Sanctuary. And so these are really well known. They're great trees, and they have a very long lifespan. So the major oak, or the Robin Hood oak, was about 1,200. The oldest of the redwoods is well in excess of 3,000 years old. And the bristlecone pine of Middle America, not a very impressive tree. Not much of them left, to be honest. They've really had a tough time. But you would have a tough time over 6,000 years, wouldn't you?
0: Yeah.
8: So you've got some very old trees around. And in Australia, probably the oldest ones are the Huon pines down in Tassie.
0: Okay, how old?
8: Varies. We know well over 2,000. Some of them are very hard to measure the age, but might be somewhere between 6,000 and 10,000 years old.
0: Goodness me. David, hello.
5: Hello.
0: What would you like to say, David?
5: I was on holidays in England a few weeks ago. We went to Sherbrooke Forest.
0: Sherwood Forest. Yeah.
5: Sherwood Forest, whatever it is. There's lots of dead oak trees there. It's looking pretty sad, actually. The main big one was dead, but a lot of other ones were very sick and tired looking.
8: Yes, and that's a well-understood problem over in the UK. They're in an interesting position because those trees are still doing lots of things, even though they look terrible. They're really significant for the biodiversity. They did a study of an oak, a single oak, just one tree, not in that forest, but in a paddock, and they found that it was associated with over 2,000 other species, different species. So it's they're really important. So they're going to let nature take their course. They're going to get to live out their lifespans. But it does seem that climate change is starting to have a significant influence because a lot of those species are really quite temperature dependent. It's not just the drought. It's the temperature as well that's giving them a tough time.
0: Okay. Thank you, David. Sam is in Torquay. Sam, do you have a question?
9: I do. And look, whether it's a tree question or more of a gardening-related question, but we're about to plant some fruit trees, some apricot, plum and an apple with some bare root trees we've just picked up from the nursery. I'm just wondering how you prepare the soil for it. Where we're going to plant them is really a mix of clay and gravel soil and as hard as rock, nearly. So just wondering how big a hole you dig and how much space the roots take up and that kind of thing.
8: So you've got those as bare-rooted as you buy many of the fruit tree species. if you look at the bare roots, they won't be very large. The hole should be at least twice that size. So you've gone out twice the size of the bare root. So if the bare roots are, say, 30 centimetres more or less in diameter, you're going out at least 60 centimetres. You break up all the soil. Now, the one thing you don't do is take pity on the trees and think you'll try and improve the soil, because they're going to grow in your soil. So what you take out of the hole, you put back around those trees, and then you don't need to give them fertiliser at this stage, but you mulch around them at least for the area that you've dug. And I would much prefer, if you've dug a 60 centimetre hole, you go out about a metre to a metre and a half with your mulch. And if you want to add fertiliser, you don't do it now. Do it towards the end of spring when they've put on leaf and they're growing well. But you'll have no problem with those. They will grow well in your soils if you've picked the right varieties and you've got the right species.
9: Oh, good. And how deep should the hole be?
8: No deeper than the roots you've got. So one of the big problems with people planting trees is they plant too deeply. And it sounds such a simple thing, but even professionals, when we go out and do research on street trees and the like, we often find that 30% of the trees are planted too deep. And planting too deep really puts your trees back. They don't grow, they don't establish as quickly, they don't grow as fast, and often they become really stressed in the first couple of years. So get them to the right depth, and the right depth is the depth that the root system you've got from those bare-rooted suppliers.
0: Okay, good luck with that, Sam. We talked about trees when they die and how important they are, both above the ground and below. I'm interested because, of course, we're talking about the Robin Hood tree in Sherwood Forest, which has died, aged about 1,200 years, we think. What you know, sometimes people have a tree in their garden and it dies. They don't like the look of it, so they pull it out. What does that do?
8: Well, it depends what sort of tree it is.
0: Yeah.
8: If you're in a garden, very often the tree has to go because they become unsafe. They can they can become prone to damage in storm. Dead branches and dead trees are much more liable to failure in storms than living ones. So you've got to remove them. But one of the things that people should be aware of, if they've got an old tree and it's got hollows or it's got habitat value for parrots and the like, there are arborists who will come in, assess that tree, tell you whether there's any safety risk, and then they'll allow you to manage it so that you've got the hollows and the habitat, but you don't have the danger.
0: Yeah, good. Okay. Susie joins us. She's on the road somewhere. Hello, Susie.
10: Hi. We've just come back from Namibia, and we came across these dead trees that were 900 years old, and it was really, really interesting. The climate had dried up and the dunes had cut off any water to this particular area, and the trees, it was too hot for them to, well, they decomposed and they were scorched black from the sun.
8: Yes.
10: And the insects couldn't survive in there at all because of the scorching heat. It was just a really, really interesting piece of scenery. It was amazing.
8: It's interesting and sad, though, that would have almost been ebonised by those high temperatures. And you're absolutely right. There are a few things that contribute to very slow decomposition or an almost negligible decomposition. If it's really cold, lots of microorganisms can't establish, and even if they do, they can't be active at a high rate. The second thing that will really knock things around is dry, very dry conditions. Very few organisms can decompose in very dry conditions. Very hot conditions also eliminate a very large number of organisms that would be part of that process. So basically, you've got a site of devastation. And when that happens, it may be interesting, and you've described it beautifully, but it's also very sad because it's almost looking like at a graveyard. You see these big old trees that are just they're not able to break down. They're not being broken down. They're not recycling, and you know that ecosystem is in trouble. In Australia, there is some evidence already that some of our native trees are starting to struggle with the heat, and in some of the eucalypt species, for example, it's the nighttime temperatures that affect their flowering. So if they don't start flowering because the nights are becoming warmer, then you can have a real problem with the regeneration that takes place later on.
0: Mm, yeah. All right, Susie, thank you very much. Namibia, my goodness. Now, Mark would like to know from you, Dr. Greg Moore, about the forest in England where they released some almost extinct European bison, which have regenerated the forest. Do you know about that?
8: Yes. So there's a whole sort of process of people who are looking at the animals that were part of these ecosystems that were removed, usually within living memory. So they're not going back tens of thousands of years, but they might be going back 400 or 500 years. And it's quite controversial. You can imagine there are people who don't want these reintroductions. But the interesting thing is, for some of the plants, we don't actually know, because they're so long-lived, what their natural processes were and what the animals that were involved in their reproduction and their dispersal. And so I'll just give you a very simple example. We all know about the ginkgo, the living fossil, and it's not part of this story, but nobody knows why the ginkgo reproductive structure, it's essentially a cone, but why it smells so much. And the theory is that it attracted some now long extinct organism that spread it, but nothing is attracted to it now. So if you look back, if you look at a species that lives for 500, 600, 700, 1,000 years, and you've removed something from that ecosystem, say 200 years ago, what happens if that what you removed was really important for its regeneration and re-establishment? And that's where these processes are coming from.
0: Okay, thank you, Mark, for the question. And we better finish here on John. John's in Stony Creek. Hello.
11: Hello.
0: G'day, John.
11: Oh, I'm having a good day. Look, there was gum trees along the creek there, and they had to remove them because they were dangerous. But since they removed them, the bank is caved in.
8: Yes, very, very.
11: I was just wondering what kind of trees I could put there. You're not allowed to put willow trees on there.
8: No, look, whereabouts in Victoria are you, John?
11: In South Gippsland.
8: Oh, I'd go for red gums, river red gums.
11: Red gums, how far away from the bank can I plant them?
8: I'd plant them, I'd probably plant two rows, one quite close, maybe 3 metres, and another row back another 5 metres behind that.
11: Okay.
8: And red gums have a fantastic root system, and they are absolutely marvellous at consolidating the banks of creeks and rivers. And when they're removed, almost always those creeks and rivers start to erode and to silt up. So put back what was there, and down your way, you'll have some locally sourced river red gums. You should go to your local nursery and get the seed or the tube stock from there. And, of course, your local land care groups down there certainly know what to plant along some of those creeks and rivers.
0: There you go, John. Good luck with that. Greg, we're going to have to let you go, but I'll leave you with this text from Peter. We visited the Robin Hood tree near Nottingham in 2019. The branches were being supported by a number of wires and poles, but we still used our imagination. I was Friar Tuck and my wife was the Maid Marian.
8: Well, I'm not sure about being Friar Tuck. I think I'd have gone for Robin Hood in that.
0: Have you seen Friar Tuck?
8: In that scenario, but they were quite right. The tree had been propped up all over the place to keep it going. It had been under stress for a long time. And I suppose the last thing I would say is that quite often trees take a long time to die. It can take decades. You can intervene and then sort of prolong the life, and sometimes very successfully. But other times, once they've tipped over into what we call the decline spiral or the decay spiral, they're finished.
0: Yeah. All right. Dr. Greg Moore, fascinating as always. Greg is the chair of the National Trust of Victoria's Register of Significant Trees Committee, and we'll be back next week. Oh, and by the way, Hugh Jackman's Robin Hood film is out this week as we are talking about Robin Hood and Sherwood Forest. Thank you, Greg. Coming up, it's time for Book Club with Chris Humphreys.

0: It's 20 to 3, 774 ABC Melbourne and Victoria. Bridget Duclos with you. That's Blind Faith and Can't Find My Way Home. That was a band that had both Steve Winwood and Eric Clapton as members. Doesn't get better than that. Coming up next, Chris Humphreys is here. Well, she's going to celebrate Avenue Bookstore's 40th birthday. Why not? But she's also talking about a very special book with the sort of travel narrative theme. I'd like to know if there's a book that you escaped to. Give us a call, 1300 222 774.
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0: Hello indeed, and Bridget Duclos with you, and Chris Humphreys, who comes for our book club every week from the Avenue Bookstore. You've got to, well, it's not your 40th, let's be honest.
4: Yes, that was some time ago, sadly.
0: We won't say how long, but probably about 20 years.
4: Probably about that.
0: Ish.
4: Maths is in our strong suit.
0: Ish.
4: But yes, Avenue Bookstore turns 40 this Friday. So yes, June 26th in 1986, threw open the doors down at Victoria Avenue.
0: That's amazing. Is there going to be a party?
4: I don't know. Chris, are you listening? Is there going to be a party?
0: Yes, I know. Well, I'd like to come if there is, because I have frequented it quite a lot. Now, Chris, so much to talk about. I want to know your book of the week, but what is it's along the sort of travel narrative, isn't it, that you want to talk today?
4: Well, today I was specifically going to talk about a book from Australian journalist Cheryl Bagwell, and it's called Letter from Provence.
0: Yeah.
4: Now, travel narrative is terrific. It's generally someone immersing themselves in another culture, and what she's done is bought a beautiful stone house in Provence. She's got, you know, the ageing house, the combative neighbour, the issues with a foreign language. But suddenly arriving into all of this, she discovers in her attic a book of letters, which are written by a 17th century French noblewoman, Madame de Sévigné, who died in the Grand Chateau that's down the road. Now, I had never heard of this woman, but there's a letter-writing festival each year held in the town in her honour.
0: Oh, she's a real person.
4: She's a real person. There's a statue to her. Proust and Virginia Woolf are both fans of her work.
0: Oh.
4: And what she did was she wrote so many letters to her daughter. In fact, Cheryl thinks of her as an early blogger, or
0: disguised as a letter.
4: A form of social media. So these letters would run to 20 or 30 pages, and she would send them twice a week from Paris to her daughter.
0: Goodness
4: and
0: me.
4: And the thing about it is, she is the only, she was the first sort of French noblewoman to be writing about all this stuff. So it's not, from a historian's point of view, it's quite fascinating, because she'll recount a conversation that she's had with King Louis XIV after they've both seen a play. And it's quite chatty and gossipy and, oh my God, who's having an affair with somebody
0: else? But she didn't realise, obviously, that, well, I suppose she'd, I mean...
4: Well, I think she did, because she really trawled for information to send her daughter. I mean, if you're writing a 30-page letter twice a week, you need to keep your, you know... Your,
0: so you've got every conversation
4: your
0: you've
4: content
0: had.
4: Up.
0: Yes, goodness me.
4: A tad obsessive, yes.
0: But, so the daughter didn't show them to people. She just stored them away.
4: Well, this is the thing. She also wrote to other people, and people would read them aloud in French salons. So... she was writing to entertain people, and some people, particularly Virginia Woolf, had the theory that perhaps at that time that, you know, she wasn't going to write a novel, but to use her talent as a literary genius to write letters was perhaps another option.
0: Goodness me. So, and did Cheryl Bagwell, the Australian journalist, get onto this story somehow?
4: Well, yes, because of this old, it was published in the 1960s and it was in French and English, so it was handy for her. She's cementing herself in the language to read it. So that was the absolute standout for me in this book. But, you know, you'll have executions she's writing about. She's quite cheerful about the whole thing. And Cheryl interweaves...
0: Well, nothing like a good execution.
4: Oh, yeah, well, everyone goes. But she's also... as she's interweaving it. So you might hear that, all right, we had the village that they live in. It's a 6-hour drive to Paris. It's 3 hours on the fast train. But she'll recount the journey of 3 weeks by boat and by horse and cart that this countess would take to visit her daughter, who I don't think the daughter wrote back as much. I think
0: I think the daughter was a bit like when your mum rings too often.
4: Back off.
0: Enough with the letters.
4: Indeed. In fact,
0: it sounds great.
4: And then towards the end of the book, I discovered that there was a film made about her 3 years ago. So I'm actually going to go and watch that.
0: And the film's called Letter from Provence?
4: No, I think it's actually called Madame de Sévigné.
0: Okay. So you recommend, use and recommend?
4: Would use and recommend. Because, you also have those other things that we like with all the tropes of living in a little French village and the cultural differences.
0: Do you like travel books with a narrative of where they are?
4: Oh, absolutely love them.
0: Did you like Eat, Pray, Love?
4: Oh, okay. I didn't.
0: I hated it. I hated it. I know they're harsh words. No, I didn't either.
4: No, but there's ones like obviously I've banged on about Bill Bryson before, Paul Theroux, even back to Peter Mayle with his A Year in Provence, Cheryl Strayed with her Wild books. Who else?
0: No, they're pretty
4: there's
0: good.
4: There's heaps.
0: Now, Judith has just texted us to say she wants to recommend a book for our book club, and she is reading Marilyn Munro and her books.
4: Yes, that seems like a terrific one. She was actually very well read, Marilyn, and was quite good friends with, you know, writers of repute. She was married to Arthur Miller for years. So she was bookish, our Marilyn.
0: Yeah, bookish and beautiful.
4: And would have turned 100 this year.
0: Would she really? I can't picture it.
4: No.
0: Well,
4: a 100-year-old in a dress flying up, probably singing, not on the wish list.
0: Happy birthday. All right. Okay. So that is a letter from Provence from Christina. Judith recommended Marilyn Munro and her books. What is your book of the week?
4: Well, this one also takes us to foreign climes. It's called Villa Coco, and it's by Andrew Sean Greer, who won the Pulitzer Prize for a book called Less in 2017. It's a humorous book. You probably haven't read that one.
0: No, I don't like humour.
4: No. This one is the holiday, the book you'll be packing for your holiday.
0: Do you mean that because it's light?
4: No, I mean that because he actually set out to write a book that was lighthearted and cheery and, a boon to the soul. So it's about a young graduate who takes a job in the Italian countryside as the all-purpose assistant to a 92-year-old baroness who remains convinced that her best years are still ahead of her, but she will nonetheless feign both blindness and deafness if it suits her advantage.
0: I love her already.
4: So he's in this madhouse, ostensibly archiving all its treasures, but mostly he's been told to dig out the sewerage system and to get rid of a pine marten. I didn't know what a pine marten was.
0: What is a pine marten?
4: Well, it's a sort of slightly aggressive weasel.
0: Oh.
4: Which has taken up residence in the villa and must be removed.
0: Okay.
4: So, it is quite fun. It's a romp, and Andrew's real skill here is just the Italian countryside. It just sounds so beautiful.
0: See, I just want to be there. I don't want to read about it. I want to be there.
4: We shall go to the airport immediately.
0: All right, let's go. Let's get a plane. Ray, Christina, says she hated Eat, Pray, Love too. It's the only book I've ever thrown at a wall.
4: People were mad for it, and I did feel I was a bit of an outlier, but we'll form a support group, right?
0: Yes, we will. That's the first time you and I have ever hated the same thing. Robin says, Dervla McTiernan's new book is terrific. It's a detective novel.
4: Yeah, The Three Reasons for Revenge. That's our best-selling crime book for weeks in a row now.
0: Oh, good. And Sue says, I just bought the letters from Provence, as I love all things French.
4: Perfect.
0: So there you go. You're ahead of yourself. Chris, thank you very much. Happy birthday to you at Avenue Bookstore. Chris
4: thank
0: Humphreys,
4: you.
0: Our book club. She'll be back next week at the same time.
4: Cheers.
0: Now, it's time for Who Said That?
5: And Who Said That?
0: Who Said That? Who Said That?
5: Who Said That?
0: Yes, this is where I'm going to play you a famous voice, and all you've got to do is tell me who said that. A wonderful prize from the ABC closet. Give us a ring if you'd like to play Who Said That? 1300 222 774. Here's clue number one.
6: Well, I did, because I was a rebellious type of a young woman, and I became a megastar, of course. Couldn't cope.
7: You'd think they would have been proud of you.
6: Well, it was another world in Melbourne in those days.
7: Right.
6: Melbourne is an Australian.
0: That is way too hard, but give it a go anyway. 1300 222 774.

0: Aretha Franklin, just one of the artists signed by music mogul Clive Davis, who has died at the age of 94. That was Eleanor Rigby. It is 9 minutes to three. You're with Bridget Duclos and quite a few people joining the hate group for Eat, Pray, Love. I shouldn't hate a book called Eat, Pray, Love, should I? Anyway, I'm glad you've joined the group. And, of course, we might get Chris to talk about that next week, maybe. Books you love to hate. That sounds like fun. That was Book Club. But next it is Who Said That? I'm going to play it one more time.
1: Who Said That?
0: Who Said That? Who Said That?
2: Who Said That?
0: Here we go.
3: Well, I did because I was a rebellious type of a young woman and I became a megastar, of course. Couldn't cope.
4: You'd think they would have been proud of you.
3: Well, it was another world in Melbourne in those days. Right. Melbourne is an Australian.
0: Just the best. Who Said That? 1300 222 774.
5: A tray of cocktails floated at us through the twilight. Who was this Gatsby fella?
6: A jazz-soaked reimagining of the great Gatsby.
7: That's the best thing a girl can be in this world. A beautiful little fool.
6: Search for Gatsby in Harlem on ABC Listen.
1: Who said that?
0: Who said that? Who said that?
2: Who said that?
0: Yes, indeed. Time to play Who Said That, and Caitlin has lined up. Hello, Caitlin. Are you ready to play?
8: Yes, hello.
0: Hi, Caitlin. I get cross with Chris for making these too hard, but this time he's gone completely the other way. Who said that?
8: Dame Edna.
0: Dame Edna Everidge. Well done, Caitlin. Excellent work. Now we're going to move on to clue number two, Caitlin. I'll play the voice for you, and you just tell me who said that.
9: The only real marketing movies get, I think, is word of mouth. You can promote it all you want, but if the first few audiences go there and come back and can't say, I really saw this great film, then you're not going to go very far.
0: Who said that, Caitlin?
8: Oh, my goodness. I have no idea. Sorry.
0: Oh, okay. Gosh, it sounds very familiar to me. Very, very famous voice. Elizabeth, do you know who said that?
10: No, it sounds familiar, as you say, but I don't know.
0: You haven't got it. It's a very, the actor, it's an actor, and his voice is one of the most famous narration voices in history. Does that help you?
10: I know. I heard it over and over, but I just don't.
0: All right. Moving on, Elizabeth. Thank you. Gail, hello.
11: I know the first one, but the second one.
0: All right. I'll give it to you again. Listen very carefully, Gail.
9: The only real marketing movies get, I think, is word of mouth. You can promote it all you want, but if the first few audiences go there and come back and can't say, I really saw this great film, then you're not going to go very far.
0: Any idea, Gail?
11: Morgan Freeman?
0: Well done. Excellent work, Gail. Very nice indeed. We're going to move on to clue number three. All you've got to do is tell me who said that, Gail.
12: My story's no more intense than anybody else's. It's just that I live my life a lot in front of the general public.
0: Who said that, Gail?
11: No clue.
0: No clue. All right, okay. Moving on to Ian in Wantirna. Hello, Ian.
13: Okay, Bridget.
0: Do you know who said that?

0: Can I hear it again, please?
1: Yeah, here we go. My story's no more intense than anybody else's. It's just that I live my life a lot in front of the general public.
2: Who said that, Ian?
0: Yeah, no, I haven't got it. Sorry, Bridget.
2: All right, 1300 222 774 to play Who Said That. I'm going to give you a hint. This person has been nominated for a Gold Logie. How's that for a hint? Jacob, hello. Do you know who said that?
3: Would that be Julia Morris?
2: It would indeed, yes. Jacob. Congratulations. Very well done indeed. All right, are you ready for the next clue?
3: Let's have it.
2: Here we go. Jacob, who said that?
4: Because I say that just as a bullock doesn't know what it's like to be a bull and doesn't know what he's missing, so women who live in the normal circumstances in our society don't know what it's like to be really female and really human and really in control of all their potential.
2: Jacob, who said that?
3: Oh, no idea.
2: No idea. A very, very famous person. We're going to have to move on. Maybe Deb will know who said that. Hello, Deb.
5: Hi, how are you going?
2: Do you know who that is, Deb?
5: I think that's Jermaine Greer.
2: Very good, Deb. I love your work. Yeah, it is Jermaine Greer talking about her famous 1971 book, The Female. I'm having a lot of trouble with speech today. The Female Eunuch. Sorry, Deb. Okay, Deb, here's the last clue. I want you to tell me who said that.
6: I will resign as leader of the Labour Party. I have spoken to His Majesty the King this morning to inform him of my decision.
2: Who said that, Deb?
5: Very, very sad day. That's Sir Keir Starmer.
2: That is Sir. Isn't it Sir? He's a Sir. Yes, that's Sir. Yes, Sir Keir Starmer resigning as the Prime Minister. A sad day for you, Deb.
5: Oh, look, he's such an impressive man, and he has done incredible work in the 2 years that he's been there, and it's the pest of power of the right wing.
2: Well, Deb, do you know what? I'm sorry you're upset about Keir, but would it cheer you up if you got something lovely from the ABC closet?
5: Oh, I'd love something from the ABC closet.
2: Okay. I'm going to go delving in there, Deb, because you're not happy. So it's very important that you get something you like. Deb, thank you very much for playing Who Said That.
5: Hey, Bridge, just before you go, can I just say that Eat, Pray, Love is the only I have normally abandoned on a train.
2: Join the club, Deb, the Eat, Pray, Love club. We all hate it. Thank you, Deb from Bendigo. Charlie Pickering, have you read Eat, Pray, Love? Because, sorry, this is just building momentum.
7: I think I saw the film. I will admit that, but I will say I'm a fan of eating, prayer and love. But from what I hear, the combination of the three doesn't work.
2: We're starting a club next week. Charlie, you've got Drive coming up in 5 minutes' time. What are you doing today?
7: I have two things I want to ask you about, and I want people to jump in, 1300 222 774, in particular in our first hour. Two big issues. Number one, are you a compulsive online shopper? Are you addicted to having like a shopping cart full and you're always on there?
2: I wouldn't say compulsive, but I like it. In fact, I bought three things last night.
7: Well, there we go. So we're talking about apps. This has started in South Korea because a lot of people are addicted and they get the dopamine hit from buying and watching something arrive. And it's hunter-gatherer stuff deep down. And these are sites that it's all the experience of online shopping. You buy everything, put in your cart, click buy. You then watch the delivery person come to your house, but no money changes hands. It's not a real transaction.
2: Oh, it's just to keep making you
7: so you actually enjoy the game of the shopping and watching it get delivered. Would that work for you? Would that stop you wasting money with online shopping that you don't need to spend?
2: Good question, don't I?
7: My other question is this. Is FedSquare, were they right? It's just too dangerous to have life sites for the soccer, or is it just the men's games that are the problem? Matilda's crowds, I've been myself.
2: They've been fine.
7: Far more relaxed, none of the aggro. Yeah. Is it the testosterone of men's games causing the problem? Give me a call.
2: Would it matter where you put it, whether it be Fed Square or somebody else?
7: That's a fair question. Just a paddock out somewhere.
2: Miles away from anyone. Charlie Pickering with Drive coming to you in a couple of minutes. That's goodbye from me. Thank you to Chris and Virginia. See you tomorrow.
8: Hi, it's Zan Rowe. Excited that a new generation are taking on a classic series. Six filmmakers, 10 countries, one winner.
9: What could possibly go wrong?
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0: Good afternoon, Nicholas Hines with ABC News. Federal Treasurer Jim Chalmers says today marks an important day for tax reform, following Labor's deal with the Greens to pass changes to the capital gains tax discount and negative gearing. Under the deal, self-managed super funds will be stopped from borrowing to purchase housing, and the inquiry into Labor's proposed NDIS overhaul has been extended. Mr. Chalmers says economic reform is needed.
1: This is a really important day for tax reform in this country. Securing the agreement of the Parliament for our tax reforms means that we are now putting the core elements of those reforms in place.
0: Federal opposition leader Angus Taylor says the coalition will fight hard to scrap or repeal the government's tax changes.
2: My personal KPI is to get rid of these toxic taxes and to go one step further. Which is to reduce income taxes for all Australians. And that's what our tax back guarantee will do. Labor's plan is to keep increasing them.
0: Police are investigating after a man sustained significant head and lower body injuries in a potential hit and run in Victoria's northeast earlier this month. Victoria Police says a 32-year-old man was found lying unconscious on the Murray Valley Highway in Lake Powell about 5 a.m. on June 13th. They say it's not yet known how he was injured, but it's believed he may have been struck by a vehicle. Any witnesses are being urged to contact police. A potent sedative has been detected in vape products sold in Melbourne. Georgia Lenton-Williams has the details.
3: A notice from Victoria's Health Department says repeated exposure to a powerful anaesthetic drug called etomidate, which has been found in vapes, may interfere with the body's stress hormone system. This can cause weakness, dizziness, confusion and collapse, and can be life-threatening if used with alcohol or some other drugs. Etomidate may be present in illicit vapes available in Melbourne. The devices are sold as space oil, K-pods or space vapes. Reduced consciousness is the main sign of serious sedative toxicity. In some cases, the person may also have difficulty breathing. Anyone with symptoms is urged to contact 000.
0: Six people in Ukraine have been wounded in Russian airstrikes as Kyiv briefly issued an air raid alert. The strikes follow a Ukrainian attack on a Russian plant producing electronics for missiles in the border Voronezh region. Ukrainian President Volodymyr Zelensky warned last week that Russia was preparing a massive attack. Iran has again made clear it's keen to exert a degree of control over the Strait of Hormuz following the first round of peace talks in Switzerland. Ship traffic has picked up in the strait since Iran and the US signed an interim deal to end the war. But questions remain surrounding control of the vital waterway and whether vessels will be charged tolls. Iran's lead negotiator, Mohammad Bakhir Holobov, says control of the shipping lane should be with them.
4: Everyone should know that the administration of the strait will never return to the way it was before the war. In full observation of all international laws and through Iranian arrangements, this approach will be implemented.
0: A newly discovered spider in far north Queensland is puzzling researchers, with scientists uncovering a hunting technique never seen before. Nicknamed the ballista spider, it appears to use a lure to tempt ants onto a spring-loaded web before catapulting them into a trap. Biomedical research scientist Dr. Greg Anderson from QIMR Berghofer says scientists believe a chemical attractant is at work.
5: The last thing it does to this web is it coats it in some sticky silk. And before it does that, the ants show no interest in this web at all. But after it coats it in this sticky silk, the ants go straight to it. So there must be some chemical attraction.
0: France have defeated Iraq 3-0 in a rain-interrupted World Cup group game in Philadelphia. A goal to Kylian Mbappe had the French a goal up at halftime, which lasted more than 2 hours as a thunderstorm passed over the city. Once play eventually resumed, Mbappe added a second before Ousmane Dembele put the result beyond reach. Iraq coach Graham Arnold says he was concerned the extended break would be a distraction.
6: It's all about who's going to switch on mentally and who's going to be, you know, focused straight away. And obviously a few of our mistakes could have contributed to, you know, to that long break of 2 hours with the storms.
0: It's partly cloudy in Victoria this afternoon with a few isolated showers in the south, mostly near the coast. Similar weather tomorrow with a few isolated showers south of the ranges. In Melbourne, partly cloudy at the moment. A shower or two on the way tomorrow with a top of 16. ABC News.
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11: Hello, Dan Belling from Transport Victoria. In Sunshine, watch out for a collision on Anderson Road southbound. It's in the right lane soon after Ballarat Road. Hillside, there's one on the Milton Highway outbound approaching Gawler Road, but that one's in the left lane. In West Melbourne, there's works on the Footscray Road flyover, citybound. Two lanes are closed as you emerge from the Bundawan Tunnel. In Derrimut, watch out.

0: time. That's the latest traffic and transport at 6 minutes past three.
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7: Hello again. Great to have your company here on Drive from 3 to 6 this afternoon. And great to have you calling me on 1300 222 774 to put things on my to-do list. I've said it every day. It can be anything at all, and Drive will get down to it. And we'll be tackling a new item on our to-do list today. A local footy club trying to encourage young players to join, but they don't have working showers or working toilets. And the council says they'll just have to wait for repairs as the sewage is literally rising up into the showers. We'll find out just how bad the problem is and see if we can't get the council to change their minds. So have you got something else to put on our to-do list? Give us a call and we will get on the case. 1300 222 774. I also want you to give me a call because today on the show, was Fed Square right? Is it no longer safe to host World Cup live sites at Fed Square? In the words of the Premier, have a few dickheads ruined it for everyone. Her words, not mine. Address your complaints to Spring Street, not the ABC. Were you part of the crowd maybe that packed into Fed Square early Saturday morning? That is the sound of barriers being pushed over and horse-mounted police imploring people to stop pushing and causing a crush in the crowd. Well, have the chaotic scenes of Saturday morning put you off from going and enjoying the Socceroos game with fellow fans? Let me know. 1300 222 774. The city editor of The Age was there. We'll speak to her in a moment and find out what really happened and how things got out of control. But I want to know from you, is it just not safe to hold these big events at Fed Square, or is it only a problem with men's soccer? The crowds for the Matildas always seem far more family-friendly, respectful and safe. Is testosterone to blame? 1300 222 774. I go to plenty of both games and the vibes are very different. I also want to know today if you have an online shopping problem. This is a safe space. No judgment for any addictions here. I want to know if you compulsively shop online on Temu or Amazon or Shine or Zara or anywhere else just for the thrill of it, the dopamine hit of finding and capturing the perfect purchase. Are you unable to stop? 1300 222 774. What if you could have all the fun of online shopping without spending a penny? Well, there are some websites that are solving online shopping addiction with placebo stores, fake delivery included. Let me know if you are powerless against the instant gratification of online shopping. 1300 222 774. And also, do you have solar panels on your home? Are you producing more power than you can use? What if you could sell it straight to your neighbours instead of selling it back to the power company? Set your own price, cut out the middleman and help your neighbours. It sounds like a dream, but it's apparently possible and some people are already doing it. Later in the show, we'll tell you how they're doing it and see if it could work at your house. Also today, our tech guru Lee Stark is back for Tech Tuesday. He'll be looking at whether you can use smart locks at rental properties, but he'll also answer any tech questions you have. Just call us on our open line, 1300 222 774. Whether you're buying new tech or your old tech is having a conniption, Lee Stark will sort it out for you. It's also Foodie Tuesday, and Richard Cornish is in to talk cabbage. Much like Brussels sprouts, cabbage has had something of a culinary renaissance. So we want to know your best way to cook cabbage, or maybe not cook cabbage. Let us know on Foodie Tuesday. All that, plus another chance to win a Melbourne International Film Festival pass in our Sound of Melbourne competition. Federal politics, we're going to ask if the Canberra press room can handle a candidate whose brand is to call the media biased and avoid scrutiny. I think we all know who we're talking about and where they got it from. All that coming up on Drive with me, Charlie Pickering on 774 ABC Melbourne.
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7: 12 minutes past three, a Charlie with you. In a moment, placebo shopping websites. Tell me if you've got a shopping addiction. What if you had a fake shop that did everything except

0: take your money and deliver anything, right down to an animated delivery. Would that actually help you kick that online shopping addiction? 1-300-222-774. But first, to Fed Square and the soccer. In May, Federation Square said they would not be running any live sites during the FIFA World Cup due to unruly fans ruining it for everyone. Here's what the CEO of Fed Square, Katrina Sedgwick, said to RAF at the time.
1: We would love to be able to host something like this, but we also have to be able to be confident that we could provide a safe space for all of the fans.
2: Could you do that with more money, or you just can't do it because of the space it is?
1: It's because of the space it is. Okay. It's just not designed to do that.
0: However, that's when Premier Jacinta Allen stepped in with this line and overturned the decision.
3: Because I'm not going to let, and I don't think the Victorian community as a whole is going to let, a few dickheads get in the way of all of us enjoying a moment of national pride.
0: Jacinta Allison says, quote, dickheads won't stand in the way of the live sites. Well, now I wonder if Fed Square thinks they were right to be worried. Now, to be fair, the public wanted it to happen. Jacinta Allen was trying to be popular when she stepped in and used a bit of a potty mouth to contradict Fed Square. It was what we all said we wanted. The calls were coming in to 774 saying, come on, we need it. But on Saturday morning, the scenes at the live site for the Socceroos versus the USA were concerning. There were flares, fireworks lit up, a crowd crush, and even, incredibly and disgracefully, an alleged sexual assault. So are soccer fans just too hard to control? And do we need to have these live sites? Are we just not allowed to have nice things anymore? Do we need to find safer places for all of this? Are there solutions to stop what the Premier calls the dickheads from ruining it for everyone? I want to know. 1-300-222-774. And while we're at it, do you let flares off when you go to the soccer? What's the thrill? I get it's kind of a bit of a cultural hand-me-down from various leagues around the world. There's a bit of nostalgia in it. But why the flares? Why do we persist with that? Let me know. 1-300-222-774. Now, my next guest was there on Saturday morning, bright and early. Cara Waters is the city editor of The Age and joins me now. Good afternoon, Cara.
4: Good afternoon, Charlie.
0: So take me to 5 a.m. Saturday and the ensuing hours. How did you feel when you were going into the site? Did it feel like it was a peaceful, joyous occasion and things were going to be safe?
4: Yeah, and I think that was where it all sort of started, I suppose. And it was actually about 4 a.m. because the gates opened at 4 a.m. and actually a lot of the crowd had been queuing since about 2 a.m. when you spoke to them. So people were, it was wet, they were cold, and then the site reached capacity in about 5 minutes. So they'd been queuing for hours and then were told they couldn't get in. So there were a lot of frustrated people. And I think, that frustration sort of spilled over. And so, yeah, it was actually the sort of process of trying to get into Fed Square that did feel a bit hairy, I have to say.
0: I remember myself when I would queue up for various important footy finals at the MCG and grand finals. Sometimes I thought the best way to queue up early was to stay out from the night before. Do you think a lot of the crowd had a similar approach, that they were in bars until they were probably asked to leave and then toddled on down to Fed Square?
4: Yeah, I think that was some people. And I think the other thing was probably big groups of, I'd say, teenage males who maybe wouldn't have been at bars, but, you know, were probably out trying to have a good time viewing the soccer, and then weren't able to get in, and so were sort of in these big groups and quite frustrated, milling around and not really knowing what to do. But then there was a sort of a bit of a crowd mentality of people were trying to find a way into the venue and sort of trying to push past the barricade. So it became quite a unsafe situation, really, with people trying to get inside to where it was already a capacity venue.
0: When Fed Square said they didn't want to host this, and then the Premier stepped in and said, no, you will, there was a lot of talk about security and what was going to be done then. So what was the presence of security and police like at that point?
4: That's a good point. There was a lot of police there, but I was trying to get in a back gate that was the designated media gate. And so there was only two security guards there. And they were very, one of them was a female security guard, and they were very, very worried about being overwhelmed by the crowd. So when the crowd sort of started pushing towards them, they just stepped out of the way, and people went through the gate, which is the footage that we've put on the website at The Age. You can see, you know, the crowd sort of surging forward and going inside. Then there was actually a second level. They got segregated into another area of the square where there was police and dogs. So I'm not sure what happened from there, whether they were able to get further or not. I was, but I'm not sure whether everyone else was. But yeah, it seemed like there was always going to be more people there than they were able to cope with. And so whether there need to be a better system in place and some sort of ticketing system or some sort of numbered system for the amount of time that you'd been queuing for, and then start redirecting people down to Amy Park so they weren't sort of standing there for 2 hours and then left frustrated.
0: Speaking with Cara Waters, who's the city editor of The Age, and she was at Fed Square for the Socceroos game and witnessed when the crowd got out of control, stormed the barricades, letting off flares, fireworks, and worse, it turns out. It's a well-known fact, Cara, that any mob will assume the lowest intelligence of the group. It just what happens when there is a large group of people and they get out of control. But I'm curious, from your eye and what you saw, were most people there just to try to peacefully and joyously watch the soccer, and there was a small group responsible for this? Or was it really things got out of control and everyone was doing it?
4: No, I think it's always just generally it's just a few people, isn't it? But it does seem to be an ongoing issue. I don't understand why there was all these security checking, yet flares were still able to get inside this space. You know, that seems very unsafe to me. And yeah, it does seem like a few bad actors can sort of ruin it for everyone. But yeah, to have that sort of atmosphere, I suppose, and the flares going up, and as we've heard about, there was arrests, there was an alleged assault. I'm hoping it will be a better atmosphere on Friday because it's a daytime game. I think the 5 a.m. start time probably didn't do anyone any favours. But yeah, obviously the majority of the crowd were there just to enjoy the soccer, and it's a shame that this happened and took that away from most people.
0: 1-300-222-774. Give me a call. What do you think? Do we have to just walk away from Fed Square hosting these events? You know, the CEO of Fed Square said it's just not set up for this sort of thing. Should we have it down at the rectangular stadium on Swan Street? Should we fire up the public site that they have at Melbourne Park that works for the tennis without, you know, these sorts of incidents? Or is it the fault of the male soccer fans as opposed to, say, the Matildas, who are quite peaceful? 1-300-222-774. Cara, before I let you go, do you think there's anything in that? We have huge events for the Matildas who are equal or greater in popularity than the Socceroos, and you don't see any of these issues.
4: Yeah, it's hard to say, but it was definitely an overwhelming majority of males and young males at the event. You know, being there from a media perspective, we're actually walking around trying to interview people, and we sort of thought, oh, we haven't actually spoken to a woman yet because there's hardly any here. You know, there weren't any families there with kids. I mean, it was early in the morning, but you know, kids are early risers. So it was definitely a certain majority to the crowd, which did give it, I guess I felt as a woman there, I was definitely in the minority.
0: Cara Waters, city editor of The Age, thank you for your perspective from being there at 4 to 5 to 6 to 7 a.m. on Saturday morning. Thanks for your time.
4: Thank you.
0: It's 20 past 3. Charlie with you on 774 ABC Melbourne. So what do you think? 1-300-222-774. Do we just have to move away from Fed Square, or is it one specific group of fans and it's maybe we can't do it for the Socceroos, but we can for the Matildas? Let me know. 1-300-222-774. Tom in Wheelers Hill, what do you make of it? Was Fed Square right? Do we have to abandon this?
5: Yeah, well, that's the big question, Charlie, because you look across Australia and in Melbourne at a rectangular ground, and we didn't have any of that going on. So my suggestion is it's for the Football Federation to make goals bigger so that they can kick a higher score and people won't get so frustrated.
0: Oh, really? That's it. We just take the pressure out of the game by having giant goals for the players to kick into.
5: There's one of your little activities. You ask for an activity, that's the activity. I want you to go to FIFA and get them to make the goals bigger. That'll solve the problem, Charlie.
0: I'm sure I'd have the support of Mbappe, Erin Kunda, Messi, but I'm not sure the goalies would get behind that one. I think we might need two goalies per team if we go for that option. Good on you, Tom. Thanks for the call. Sue, in East Melbourne, what do you make of everything that happened at Fed Square? Do we just have to give up on it?
6: Oh, hello. Look, I was just calling in because I went to the Matildas game, whenever that was, a couple of years ago. And yes, there was sort of there was some scaffolding set up or fencing set up. But once you're in there, it was fine. But there were certainly heaps of flares and it became really crowded and out of control, not as bad as what happened at Fed Square the other day. And they ended up moving a big group of us because it was just so unruly and too many people into, there's a sort of an internal stage area at the back where they put another screen on to watch. And so to say there were no flares and it was a different vibe, well, I'm just saying it wasn't correct because there were certainly flares being thrown and I felt in danger. And so this year I live close to, I was walking in the other day, I wanted to go to the Fed Square match and I had second thoughts and I noticed they had big fences and everything set up and thought, okay, well, maybe there is enough security. I didn't end up going for other reasons, but it does put me off, unfortunately.
0: I think that is one of the great shames of this, and you're right, Sue. It does put people off. I think looking back, there were flares discharged when the Matildas, there was a live site there. I think four males between 16 and 23 were hit with fines. I think nearly $1,000 each in fines. And there was also some youths were cautioned at the time. So I don't think I was arguing that there were no flares with the Matildas, but there was no public safety crowd crush in the same way that there was on Saturday. I think we're dealing with a different level. And talking to Cara there from The Age, she said that the profile of the crowd skewed almost entirely male. And I think that does make a difference. And I've been to a lot of Matildas games and a lot of Socceroos games myself. And the vibe at those games is distinct. It is very, very different. 1-300-222-774 is the number to call. What do you think? Do we have to give up on Fed Square? Or do we have to come up with a better security solution? Steve in Hyatt, what do you reckon?
7: Oh, okay, Charlie, yes. Look, mine was just an alternative venue, which hadn't been discussed, and that was just the Music Bowl because, you know, it seems like it's in a nice big open space and it's easy, it's, you know, a controlled area. It could be ticketed, free tickets, whatever, doesn't matter. But at least you'd be able to control the number of people getting into the area, and it's close to the city. So I just thought it was another venue worth throwing out there.
0: I think, Steve, that you're right. It's definitely designed to handle a bigger crowd like that. Even when there was a crowd crush for Pearl Jam back in my young concert-going days, it didn't feel like anyone got injured the way it didn't feel as dangerous as it did on Saturday at Fed Square. I don't think that's just me getting older. I think that's broadly accepted. But good suggestion, Steve. Keep the calls coming. 1-300-222-774. I want to know, do we have to give up on Fed Square? Do we have to use better live sites? We've got plenty of spaces around Melbourne that could be far better than Fed Square. Are we just in the habit of going there because they already had the TV? We got a big bloody TV there, so let's all go and watch it there. Is there somewhere better? 1-300-222-774. Maybe Steve's right. My Music Bowl. In a moment, it's Foodie Tuesday, and we are going to be talking cabbage. I want your recipes to make the humble cabbage shine. I tell you what, cabbage felt like a punishment when I was a kid, but now, God, how excited you can get about a cabbage when it's done the right way. I want to hear your recipes, 1-300-222-774. And if you have an online shopping addiction, we just might have the cure for you. It's 25 past three. 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
0: It's 25 past three. Your cabbage recipes coming up on Foodie Tuesday a little after 3:30. Give me a call, 1-300-222-774. What is your surefire way to get the family enjoying cabbage? I would love to hear your recipes. But right now, be honest with me. Do you have an online shopping addiction? Like if I went through your phone right now, do you have a bunch of browser tabs open, shopping carts full of items that you probably don't need? Are you hooked on Temu's mix of shopping and gambling, or shambling, as Reese Nicholson calls it? Do you keep buying things you don't need to because you're actually hooked on the dopamine hit of the hunting and gathering of it all? I want to know, 1-300-222-774. How many items do you have in your shopping cart right now on your phone? I'd like to know your online shopping addiction experience. And what if I told you that you could have a placebo shopping app where everything is the same except you don't spend money and you don't really get sent stuff you don't need? Would that scratch your itch? Let me know. Because in South Korea, there are entire websites dedicated to just that, right down to fake delivery. So where did this idea come from? Does it work to fight your shopping addiction? I'll tell you what, I could use this personally on a number of levels. Tell me what you think, 1-300-222-774. To talk about it, I'm joined by Sarah O'Doherty, psychologist and president of the Australian Association of Psychologists Incorporated. Good afternoon, Sarah.
11: Good afternoon.
0: So, Sarah, why would these fake shopping sites exist?
11: Well, they are a little bit of a safer substitute. Now, they're not going to cure us of the shopping addiction that we might have, but they are going to make it a little bit safer for us when we might be prone to filling up that shopping cart and then getting random mystery packages throughout the week. And that's the thing that does maintain that dopamine hit, is we're selecting things that we would like, we're selecting things that are shiny and new, and then we're feeling like, oh, I get a mystery package later on, what did past me buy for present day me? So that's sort of the popularity of these dopamine websites at the moment.
0: So can I ask, is this, like, let's call it a dopamine addiction, if people are hooked on getting that little bit of dopamine hit, is this a genuinely new phenomenon? Is this just since about 2009 when we had phones lighting up all the time, exciting our brains, and now it's shopping, it's social media, everything? Were we living without this addiction before?
11: Everyone has a need for achievement, and everyone has a need for reinforcement of some description. So we get the nice shiny thing. We might have a sense of, yes, I've done something, or I've picked something, or I'm motivated by something. And we absolutely need to have that dopamine in our lives. This might have existed, in fact, it has existed for the entire time that humans have existed, because it does reinforce particular kinds of behavior. So we might think about back in the old days, having collections, so shiny rocks or stamp collections, or having something that is rare that you have been searching for, and then getting that sense of, yay, I now have that particular thing. But these days, it is so quick of a turnaround to the next dopamine, I don't know, Pokemon that we're trying to catch, or we're looking at these, you know, different kinds of ways of getting that dopamine hit, and it becomes so addictive. Our phones are designed for addiction. So it is just new and different ways of getting that bright and shiny hit.
0: We know that some of the operating systems of phones were designed by the same people that designed poker machines. And sometimes when you go to these shopping websites, it feels like a poker machine. Are the shopping sites themselves designed to manipulate us? Are they designed to be addictive?
11: In short, yes. And, you know, the biggest examples of this are Temu and those sorts of very, very cheap products that we're getting, where things feel like they are readily accessible. I don't have to spend a lot of time or money on any of these sorts of products. And then the inbuilt algorithms are then going to force us to see so many different other things that we might also like. So the suggested for you type of objects that we might want to also buy. And that gamification of shopping means we're buying so much useless junk that we

0: end up, you know, spending a lot of time and effort on this, and then also a lot of money. And all it's really doing is adding to all of that consumerism and maybe not getting us to focus on the kinds of things that we might need to purchase for ourselves longer term.
1: I'm speaking with Sarah O'Doherty from the Australian Association of Psychologists Incorporated. Can I ask, this fake dopamine hit, like you said, it doesn't actually stop the addiction to the dopamine hit. It is a safe substitute. Could it actually keep the habit alive? Could it not solve the problem?
0: Absolutely. And that's the risk, right? So all we're doing is we're taking out the, I guess, the high risk element, which is the actual transaction, the money element of this. And what we're doing is we're still engaging in exactly the same behavior, being reinforced in exactly the same way. We're just not getting the, I guess, physical payoff of that item being received by us. So it actually is still reinforcing that behavior. One potential for it is that we get bored of this because it's just a game. It's not real life. I'm not getting the pretty shiny things that I've fake ordered. And then it gets boring. So that might be one way of, I guess, petering out that shopping habit. But what we really need to be doing is inhibiting that behavior. If we do really have a clinical problem, if we do have an actual addiction, we need to be seeking the right kind of mental health support to be able to wean ourselves off these sorts of real and fake platforms to stop us from engaging in a harmful behavior or potentially risky behavior that could have a really long-term impact on us.
1: Sarah, can I ask you one very quick question before I let you go?
0: Please.
1: I've got a text that's come in from a vet that I relate to myself. It says, I have ADHD, so the dopamine hit is even more real. I don't exactly have a shopping addiction, more an impulsivity issue. So I have a rule that I don't buy anything online unless I've taken my ADHD medication. I'm curious,
0: I love that.
1: Is this a more pronounced issue for those who are neurodiverse, particularly with ADHD, who perhaps have those depleted dopamine levels and will chase it wherever they can find it?
0: It absolutely can be, but it also can be a problem for people who have other kinds of addictions potentially in their lives. So if they have potentially experienced a gambling addiction or a substance addiction, it's substituting one kind of hit for another. So when we're talking about impulsivity and impulse control, we need to be seeking mental health support for that. Yes, absolutely, taking our meds if we need to be taking our meds, but also being able to find other safer ways of getting that kind of dopamine hit and reinforcement that we need that isn't going to be aligned with or, you know, basically just like the fake substitute for the original behavior.
1: Sarah O'Doherty, psychologist and president of the Australian Association of Psychologists Incorporated. Thanks so much for your time this afternoon.
0: Thanks, Charlie.
1: It's 25 to 4, Charlie with you on ABC Melbourne. What do you think? 1-300-222-774. Do you think it's insane that we need fake online shops to make us feel like we're shopping without actually shopping? Do we all just need to toughen up and get some discipline? Or do you relate to this? Do you feel like you can't help yourself? Even as I'm talking about this, you're thinking of a shopping cart that's got seven things in it and you're trying to decide which five you're going to allow yourself to order right now. I'd love to know your experience. How does it make you feel talking about this? Does it feel like this could help you kick the shopping habit, or will it just keep you in the loop? 1-300-222-774. We're going to get some news headlines in a moment, but before that, we have been told off air about some kind of disruption on the Mornington Peninsula Freeway this afternoon. We'll see if our traffic has details on that. But if you can see what's happening on the Mornington Peninsula, we'd love to hear it from you firsthand. 1-300-222-774. Give me a call. Tell me what is happening on the Mornington Peninsula Freeway. Are you stuck in it? Did you manage to get past it? Let us know what's going on. Also, give us a call. Up next, we're talking cabbage on Foodie Tuesday, and I want to know your recipes. But first, here's the news headlines with Nicholas Hines.
2: Good afternoon, Charlie. Labor's changes to negative gearing and the capital gains tax will pass the parliament after Labor reached a deal with the Greens today. The deal includes an end to self-managed super funds borrowing to purchase housing, as well as a longer inquiry into the government's NDIS reforms. Iran has again made it clear

0: that it's keen to exert a degree of control over the Strait of Hormuz after the first round of peace talks in Switzerland. Ship traffic has picked up in the Strait since Iran and the US signed an interim deal to end the war, but questions remain around whether vessels will be charged tolls. And more top leaders at KPMG are departing as the consultancy firm's whistleblower scandal continues. Chair Martin Shepherd and two audit partners have announced they'll leave the firm in the wake of a scandal over misuse of confidential client information. It's partly cloudy in Melbourne this afternoon. Right now it's 16 degrees. I'll be back with all the latest news at 4 o'clock.
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2: Traffic.
3: Hello, Dan Belling from Transport Victoria. Avoid the northern end of the Mornington Peninsula Freeway in both directions between the Dingley Bypass and Governor Road. Block traffic there due to a car fire over the top of Lower Dandenong Road with all emergency services on site. You best to use Boundary Road on one side, or on the other there's Dingley Bypass and Springvale Road. Inbound Monash Freeway just reopened the left lane after Stud Road following an earlier breakdown. Delays there should ease. In Hillside, a collision on the Melton Highway outbound at Gourlay Road. That's blocking the left lane. Also one clearing up in Sunshine, Anderson Road southbound after Ballarat Road. And on public transport, buses are replacing trains on the Alamein line between Riversdale and Alamein due to an equipment fault to allow extra travel time. That's the latest traffic and transport at 22 minutes to 4.
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0: 22.

0: Butcher Cornish is going to be in. We're going to be talking about cabbage. I want to know your cabbage recipes. 1-300-222-774. But first, we just heard then from Dan to avoid the northern end of the Mornington Peninsula freeway due to a car fire. And we've had a call. Alina is on the Mornington Peninsula freeway. She is there. He is there. She? Alina, tell me. Is it he? Alina, hello.
1: Hi. I just got on the Peninsula freeway from the Dingley bypass. I was coming from Clayton Hospital and it is literally not moving. It's a just crawling pace. And there's a helicopter up above the freeway that I can see. I wouldn't recommend getting onto the freeway.
0: And so from the moment you were on and you realised that wasn't moving, there was kind of nowhere for you to get out of there, is there?
1: No, I'm going to get off at the Edith Vale exit if I ever make it there. Once you're on, you can't really get off until that Edith Vale exit. So.
0: And there's no real sign that's freeing up or starting to move much at all?
1: No, and there's a helicopter hovering up above, so I'm not sure what's happening.
0: Well, good luck. Thank you very much for the call, Alina, on the Mornington Peninsula Freeway. And just to repeat, Dan Velling says to use the Dingley Bypass and the Springvale Road to avoid the traffic and the car fire there. So, once again, that's the Mornington Peninsula Freeway at the northern end. We heard there for about Clayton Road, if you come on, you're going to be in all sorts of trouble. Make sure you steer clear of that. It's 20 to 4. Foodie Tuesday in a moment, but let's check what's happening with the weather with Daniel Hayes, who's the senior forecaster on duty at the Weather Bureau. Thanks, Daniel.
2: G'day, Charlie.
0: So it's definitely starting to get a little bit chilly, but I was still okay on the bike on the way into work this morning. It wasn't too gross. Am I safe to use the bike for the next few days?
2: Look, it'll be pretty similar. Perhaps not quite so cool tomorrow morning as it was this morning. We're down to around about 6. We're forecasting 7 to 9 across the city for the minimum temperatures tomorrow. So a touch warmer. There is still that breeze out there. At the moment, the temperature in Melbourne is around 15 degrees, but with the breeze, it feels more like around about 13. So that does take a degree or two off. But, it's going to be fairly settled conditions over the next few days. There are a few showers around, so if you're moving across the Port Phillip at the moment and pushing up around Werribee in the west there, but out there at the moment the temperature in Melbourne is around 15 degrees, but with the breeze it feels more like around about 13, so that does take a degree or two off. But it's going to be fairly settled conditions over the next few days. There are a few showers around, so if you're moving across the Port Phillip at the moment and pushing up around Werribee in the west there, but pretty light ones. We don't expect anything significant out of it. And we could see a few showers into tomorrow morning as well. But again, they'll be pretty light. You know, we're talking a millimetre or so at most, really. So hopefully that won't have too much of an impact. And beyond that, we're going to continue to be largely dominated by this high-pressure ridging, which will keep things fairly settled and very similar to what we're seeing at the moment right through into the weekend.
0: Thank you very much, Daniel Hayes, senior forecaster on duty at the Weather Bureau. It's 18 minutes to 4. It's time for Foodie Tuesday. On Foodie Tuesday today, the humble cabbage. It can be a bit of a hard sell.
3: Is this your supper, Grandpa?
4: Well, it's yours too, Charlie.
3: I'm fed up with cabbage water. It's not enough.
0: Cabbage water really isn't selling itself at all. For a long time, cabbage was for many a maligned ingredient, sometimes felt like a punishment. But have you noticed a bit of a revolution in that thinking? Has cabbage taken on something of a Brussels sprout glow up in recent times? Are you a cabbage convert? Give us a call, 1-300-222-774. Let us know your favourite cabbage recipes, from the booming popularity of kimchi to miso glazed roasted cabbage. How do you like to eat and cook cabbage? Richard Cornish, award-winning food writer. Are you a cabbage fan?
5: I'm going to say you're award-winning food writer. I can't get enough of the stuff. Cabbage has a dirty little secret.
0: What is it?
5: You think Brussels sprouts, cauliflower, broccoli, they are all types of cabbage.
0: What?
5: They're all cultivars. There's okay.
0: So that is going to

0: Be some, everyone's going to remember that. They'll remember nothing else from the show today. They're all cabbage. Incredible.
1: 500 years ago, the grower started stuffing around with them. But the cabbage, which is, I think it's like it's a Brassica oleracea or something like that, which basically means it's a Brassica, which is the cabbage, and it just means it looks like a herb. And they started growing it, and they said, okay, well, what happens if we let it flower? Okay, oh my goodness, there was knobbly bits at the end.
0: Huh.
1: And so cauliflower is actually if you look at those words, colly, and that's a derivation of like coleslaw, collard greens. It's all it means is cabbage flower. Brussels sprouts, all they are like little nodules on the side of the stem. It still has when you see it growing, will have a cabbage on top that then forms into a flower. Broccoli, same thing. It's just the flower of a cultivar of cabbage. They are all almost one and the same.
0: This is an absolute revelation. As interesting as that is, the other question that we've been asking is, why does cabbage smell?
1: Oh, I feel like Dean Hutton from the Curiosity Show. I'm glad you asked that question. Cabbage smells. It shouldn't smell. It shouldn't smell. If it does smell, it's either decomposing or you've cooked it too much. They're the hydrogen sulfates that are coming off it, and that means that you've cooked it too long. And there's cabbage does not smell. If you go up to a cabbage in the wild and put your nose against it, it's not going to smell. But as soon as you chew on it or you start to break it down or cut it, there's a compound called glucosinolate that forms, and that is full of sulfur. Okay, but it doesn't smell yet. It's only when it gets into your gut and your gut breaks it down that the sulfur is released, or if you cook it too long, and that you will release that cabbage water smell. So cabbage, if it's smelly, it's either gone through your guts or it's been cooked too long. Cabbage and all its family are full of, and glucosinolates, they're actually really, really good for you. They actually are antioxidant. I had a friend of mine who said you can drink and smoke as much as you like, as long as you eat a cabbage every day, you'll never die.
0: Wow.
1: They're dead now.
0: I'm sure they're
1: That's a lie, so I do not drink or smoke every day.
0: 1-300-222-774. There are doctors right now going, no.
1: No.
0: Absolutely
1: wrong.
0: Not advice. No.
1: What's that red light flashing behind you?
0: Yeah. I've got to say, like, I had some bad cabbage experiences as a kid.
1: Sorry.
0: I think a lot of people did.
1: Yep.
0: And then I had a cabbage dish once, and it changed everything.
1: What was that?
0: And it was at this tiny little restaurant in Auckland called Tanuki's Cave.
1: Yeah.
0: And it's downstairs. It's next to the Classic there.
1: Yeah.
0: And I'll name drop for a second. My mates from Flight of the Conchords took me there after
1: Your
0: a gig.
1: Mates with them. Your mates with them.
0: For years.
1: Oh my God.
0: So we did a gig together.
1: Which one? Jermaine?
0: Both. Okay. And Brett. And I had actually sung with them. It was quite a night. But we went to Tanuki's Cave and they ordered cabbage.
1: Yeah.
0: And it arrived and it was just very fresh sliced cabbage that had been salted, like it was chopped salted with a little bit of Kewpie mayo in a pile beside it.
1: Yep.
0: And it was just that. And it was one of the most delicious things I've ever had in my life. And there was nothing else going on with it.
1: Perfect.
0: It was just fresh and good.
1: Perfect. What's wrong with that? Like, or dipped in a little bit of salt water. That's the original salad. And look, just to extrapolate even further on that, the simplicity of cabbage. Get a cabbage, take off some of the darker leaves. We'll talk about them in a minute. The white leaves in the middle, and you've just finely sliced them and dressed them to make a really simple coleslaw. All you need is salt, olive oil, and lemon juice. That's it. Nothing else, and just a little bit of that, and that will go alongside any roast vegetable dish, any barbecue dish you like. It is just a beautiful, beautiful side. Sliced raw cabbage is absolutely delicious and also helps digestion as well.
0: Damien in Moorabbin, what's your cabbage recipe?
2: Yeah, g'day, Charlie, Peter. I was just listening to Peter explain the white cabbage leaf. When you could actually, when it's nice and fresh, you could actually punch it in your mouth and it's nice and sweet. But our favourite is chicken chow mein with cabbage, ironically beef mince, bit of carrot, and a couple of packets of chicken noodle soup mix, and it is just wonderful. It's even better the next day.
1: Damien, did you just say it's chicken chow mein made with beef mince?
2: Exactly, 100%.
1: That is some weird transubstantiation. That'll need a couple of popes to work out.
2: Thank you.
0: But that is, I mean, that's almost like you're in the San Choi Bao sort of territory, or the chow mein That palate right there.
1: Yep, exactly. 'Cause

0: you're getting the protein, you're getting the, if you don't overcook the cabbage, you're going to get a crunch from the cabbage, and it's also going to give a really luscious mouthfeel as well. And funnily enough, cabbage has a fair bit of sugar, and throughout the season, as we go and get colder and colder and the frosts form, particularly into August, the cabbage and all its cousins will react by producing antifreeze, natural antifreeze, which is basically glucose. And they're going to, because glucose, if you get sugary water, it takes a lot lower temperature for it to freeze. If it freezes, they're going to get frostbite. Yep. And they're going to go limp. But if they produce all this sugary water inside their veins, they're going to remain crisp and tumescent throughout winter. And so the longer throughout winter we're getting this beautiful sweetness will develop in the cabbages and its relatives.
1: Wonderful. No, it's like the life of a cabbage is unfolding before my eyes. The journey of a cabbage from child to adult cabbage through the winter is fascinating to me. Ewan in Blackburn South, what's your favourite cabbage recipe?
2: Well, I have a secret recipe. The secret ingredient is caraway seeds.
0: Yep.
2: Perfect. So when you saute it with, you know, like in a bit of butter or whatever you want, with some onion maybe, and just cook it very quickly and throw in some caraway seeds. Beautiful.
0: You don't have any,
2: you can put some bacon in it as well.
0: Yeah, oh, there you go. I was about to say, that sounds very, very Western European to me. You're not German by any chance?
2: No, I'm Irish, Welsh.
0: Okay, all right, fair enough.
2: And I used to be a chef, and Dad used to be as well in the Army Reserves. But, I just came across it.
0: Irish.
2: One day.
0: If you're Irish, do you have a recipe for cold cannon?
2: Never heard of it.
0: Okay, you're not Irish then. I'll strictly.
2: Oh, well, hang on. My mum's Irish.
0: You're not.
2: Jesus.
1: So, what is cold cannon? What is cold cannon before we tear a family apart here?
0: Which side of the border are you from?
1: Oh, wow. Oh, dear.
0: Cold cannon. So it's got, we're starting with that word col, C-O-L, so it's got the word cabbage in it to begin with. And cold cannon is an Irish dish, and it's basically sautéed cabbage and potato put together. And he said the magic word before. It wasn't the caraway seed, which is the Western European hint. It is the fat. It's the pork, the bacon. So we're thinking poverty food. We're trying to feed a lot of people. We haven't got a lot of money. We're not going for high-level protein. We're going for cured protein, and we're going for bacon or even dripping or even lard. So we're going to start off the dish. We're going to fry off our onions. We're going to fry off our cabbage in this bacon fat or our lard, and then we're going to cook that until it's tender. Then we're going to add our potato and then cook that down until it is becoming almost bubble and squeakish. And that's one way of doing it, or just soft. And that's a really good way of filling the belly before you go down to you know, Francis O'Leary's Irish pub.
1: Yeah, to line the stomach before you head down for your favourite mandolin-based jig band. 1-300-222-774. What's your favourite cabbage recipe? Tom in Skeens Creek, what do you like to do with it?
3: I'm just going back to what you guys were talking about in regard with the olive oil and salt and lemon juice and that. And if you add a bit of
0: what colour is it?
1: Is this? I've got a note here. The sliced fennel. I think you've added
3: fennel. Bit of sliced fennel. And if you, I usually do a nice piece of pork on the Weber, right? And if you have that on the side, it comes up beautiful.
0: Yeah, it's lovely. You have a nice crunch in your mouth and a nice freshness from that fennel. What a delicious dish, Tom.
1: And consistency between the textures of those working together beautifully. Anita in Avondale Heights, where we've got a little bit of time. What is your family cabbage recipe?
4: I particularly like cabbage rolls, which are made with basically beef mince and a variety of other things. But I was actually calling because the gentleman who was talking about the chicken chow mein with the chicken noodle soup, that sounds very much like Kai Si Min, which my late mother-in-law, who's half Chinese, used to cook. And it's a delicious dish, but it's got a lot of stuff in it, and there's a zillion different recipes for it. But her recipe was amazing.
0: What was the dish again?
4: Kai Si Min.
0: How do you spell that?
4: good question. K-A-I-S-E-E-M-I-N, I think.
1: K-A-I-S-E-M-I-N.
0: Okay, cool. That's a new one for me. That's a new one for me today. But if you go back to the cabbage roll, can you talk to me about how you make your cabbage roll?
4: Well, it's my mum's recipe, and she learnt from a Lebanese family when we lived in Africa. So it's a very traditional recipe. It's got lots of, it takes a long time to cook, but you've basically got to get an enormous cabbage, boil it underneath the plate in a, you know, so either half steaming, half boiling, and then strip all the leaves, and then you prepare your beef and rice mixture. Pop them, like roll them into the leaves, and then pop them into like a very thick bottom pan.
0: Are we going to make little handfuls of that of the cool beef and rice mixture, a little bit of herb in there, a little bit of salt and pepper. Ooh. And we're going to roll that into the leaves, and so they might look like little like fat cigars.
4: Well, my mum's recipe, they were a little bit wider. They're not really cigars. They're a little bit wider. They're more of a substantial meal. So, and then you just layer them in a dish and use tomato concentrate with a tiny bit of salt, and then just cook them until that inside, you know, concoction is cooked through, and it's actually, because the tomato thickens, it becomes like a lovely sauce, and it's actually really, really lovely. But you've got to take the time to make it. It's a very time consuming recipe.
1: Thank you, Anita in Avondale Heights. Thank you all for your contributions. Cabbage has definitely got a reconsideration. We got a text from Andy in Wonturna South saying, I grew up in Zimbabwe, South Africa, and Zambia, and in all of those countries, cabbage was eaten by poor people in the 80s and 90s. I hope you can convince me to try making it in exciting ways. I think we've done that.
0: I think we have.
1: I think we've changed the perception of cabbage here today. Richard Cornish, always delightful to chat. Thank you so much for coming in.
0: Charlie, if people want to learn more about what I do, I'm at Food Cornish on Instagram.
1: Beautiful.
0: Thank you.
1: I'll be there as well. Thank you, Richard Cornish. It's 6 to 4. Charlie with you on ABC Melbourne. Coming up in a moment, we've got a pesticide that's just been approved despite some concerning health risks. We'll talk about it in just a moment. You're on ABC Melbourne.
5: Everything Melbourne.
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1: Charlie with you on 774 ABC Melbourne. The number to call always is 1300 222 774. But we have some breaking news this afternoon. Australia's chemical regulator has handed down its review into the herbicide Paraquat, a fast-acting weed killer that has also been linked with Parkinson's disease. It's a decision that is 30 years in the making, with the regulators determining Paraquat use will be allowed to continue, but with significant restrictions. So was this the right decision? And should we be concerned that this herbicide is being used on our crops? To talk about that, I'm joined by Ian Musgrave, who's a senior lecturer in molecular pharmacology at Adelaide University. Good afternoon, Ian.
7: Good afternoon. Thanks for having me on.
1: Well, let's step through this. So what is Paraquat, and is it dangerous?
7: Paraquat is a herbicide. It's a broad spectrum herbicide which basically kills anything that's green. It gets absorbed into the plants, and then it generates damaging versions of oxygen, which kills the plant by getting into the photosynthetic apparatus and destroying it. Unfortunately, that same mechanism that destroys the plants is very good at also destroying things like us, people and animals. So that's why in Australia for many years it's been regulated as an S7 poison. So the latest ABPMA review, dating back from its original 2016 review and in the light of the US EPA's 2019 review, has suggested to greatly reduce the amount that's sprayed on our crops. This is mostly to prevent potential poisoning of the applicators and to prevent environmental harms from spray drift and getting into the environment generally. Now, it's been associated with Parkinson's disease, as you've said, but the association is really very weak. We know, for example, people, agricultural workers in general, have higher rates of Parkinson's disease. This has been linked to pesticides generally, but it hasn't been able to really linked directly to Paraquat.
1: So Paraquat has been under review in some form or other for almost 30 years. Were you surprised by the decision to allow its usage, albeit with significant restrictions?
7: No, because this is in line with the preliminary review that came out in 2024. It's also in line with the recommendations of the US EPA and to some degree with the recommendations of the Californian Environmental Protection Association. It is a poison. There's no getting around about it. It is a poison, but the entire purpose of this review was to make sure that workers who are using this poison are being adequately protected, which is why it's being cut down. Now, again, in terms of Parkinson's disease, we know that in animal models, if you're a male mouse, then injecting paraquat into you is not very good for your brain. But humans aren't injected with paraquat. We get exposed through the skin, we get exposed through the inhalation, and we get exposed to a minor extent through oral exposure consumption. And when you do experiments in mice and rats and dogs and things with orally or inhalation, you don't see these same effects. When you look at what happens to people, which is animal experiments are all very well, but what actually happens to people, you can look at it in a number of ways. One of the ways you can look at it in people have been exposed to large amounts of paraquat industrially in manufactories and things like that. And again, when you look at these people, there's no evidence of Parkinson's disease there. You can look at people who are pesticide sprayers. And if you look at people who spray paraquat, have been exposed to a higher level than most people. Again, one particular study, they found no effect whatsoever.
1: Well, that is some good news. Ian Musgrave, Senior Lecturer in Molecular Pharmacology at Adelaide University, thanks for your time. I've got to take the 4 o'clock news, but after that, we'll try and explain what's happening with your...
8: Good afternoon, Nicholas Hines with ABC News. Greens leader Larissa Waters says an amendment to the government's tax bill is a small step in the right direction in fixing the housing crisis. The Greens will back Labor's tax changes in the Senate after negotiating to prevent self-managed super funds borrowing to purchase properties. The deal also includes an extended inquiry into the government's NDIS bill. Senator Waters says despite supporting the government's tax changes, the Greens will continue fighting for further action to assist renters.
9: But we will not stop fighting for renters. We will not stop fighting for young people and for all Australians to be able to afford a roof over their heads. It should not be out of the reach of ordinary people to have a home of their own.
8: A Victorian man who sexually assaulted a 13-year-old girl has dodged a lengthy jail term, with the judge saying there were exceptional circumstances that warranted a reduced 12-month sentence. Here's court reporter Christian Silver.
10: Joshua Emmonson was a former youth leader at a Pentecostal church in Romsey, north of Melbourne. Last year, he met a 13-year-old online and sexually assaulted her in a train station car park. Today, County Court Judge Kelly Blair said the offending was serious, but the 24-year-old would receive a sentencing discount because of exceptional circumstances. Those included his age, early guilty plea, remorse, ongoing rehabilitation, and glowing character references from church leaders. Emmonson was jailed for 12 months and ordered to complete 200 hours of community work upon his release.
8: The leader of the Victorian Liberals says the state government needs to answer questions about its management of the transition away from native forest logging. The practice was banned in Victoria in 2024, but a Four Corners investigation has found some of the taxpayer money that went to one sawmill as compensation is now enabling it to source native forest timber from Tasmania. Victorian Liberal leader Jess Wilson says it's important to support workers through the transition.
11: We've seen reports over the last 24 hours about the botched transition under the Labor government. I think there's questions for the government to answer around how taxpayer money that is meant to be going into the transition and supporting these workers has gone to potentially sourcing timber from other states.
8: Alleged war criminal and Victoria Cross recipient Ben Robert Smith will no longer attend an event at the Australian War Memorial tonight. The veteran had his bail conditions varied last week to allow him to attend the official opening of Anzac Hall in Canberra. He's facing five counts of war crimes, murder charges he denies. The War Memorial has confirmed Mr. Robert Smith will not be at the event, but wouldn't provide a reason. UK voters say they're optimistic for Britain's future after Keir Starmer announced he will step down as Prime Minister once his successor as party leader is chosen. Twee Ong Fitzpatrick reports.
12: Andy Burnham, the former mayor of Greater Manchester who set in motion Mr. Starmer's resignation, has confirmed he will put himself forward to be his successor. This voter says he's hopeful for the future.
13: Andy Burnham will change Britain for the better.
12: Mr. Burnham is seen as the front runner to replace Keir Starmer, especially after his decisive victory last week in the seat of Makerfield in northwest England, showing that he could appeal to voters across the political spectrum. Nominations to enter the leadership contest remain open until mid-July.
8: Algeria has come from a goal down to beat Jordan 2-1 in their Men's World Cup group game in San Francisco. Nizar Al-Rashdan scored for Jordan in the first half before Nadir Ben Bouali equalised in the 69th minute. Another goal to Amin Gueri then gave the Algerians the lead in the 82nd minute. Earlier, Norway beat Senegal 3-2, Argentina defeated Austria 2-0, and France had a 3-0 win over Iraq. And in the AFL, Brisbane ruckman Sam Draper expects a tough challenge when he lines up against Sydney's Brodie Grundy in Thursday night's clash at the Gabba. The 27-year-old has played 13 games so far in 2026 in a successful return from last year's Achilles injury. His opponent, Grundy, has been instrumental to the Swans' 12 wins so far this season, with 446 hitouts in the ruck. Draper says he's excited to face one of the competition's best.
14: Since I've been in the league, he's been one of the top ruckmen in the league and someone I've looked up to in my career. So, it's always going to be a tough game against him. He works really hard and he's got good ruck craft and he gets after it at ground level.
8: It's partly cloudy with a few isolated showers in the south of the state this afternoon with similar conditions tomorrow. And in Melbourne, partly cloudy at the moment with a shower or two tomorrow and a top of 16. Right now in the city, it's 15 degrees.
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17: Hello, Dan Belling from Transport Victoria. Avoid the northern end of the Mornington Peninsula Freeway both directions between the Dingley Bypass and Governor Road following a police incident and car fire near Lower Dandenong Road. Don't enter the freeway southbound from the Dingley Bypass. You will be stuck there. Best to head for Boundary Road on one side or the other side. Take Dingley Bypass and Springvale Road. A lot of extra traffic along Governor Road and Lower Dandenong Road through Brayside at the moment. In Hillside, accident on the Melton Highway outbound at Gawler Road in the left lane. Altona bound on the Ring Road. It's slow through Sunshine West. Just the one lane open on the ramp to the Princes Freeway following damage in a truck rollover. And buses replacing trains on the Alamein line between Riversdale and Alamein due to an equipment fault, allow extra travel time. That's the latest traffic and transport at 4:06.
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18: People were trying to find a way into the venue and start trying to push past the barricades. It became quite unsafe.
19: 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Yeah, it does put me off.
5: Drive with Charlie Pickering.
1: 4:06. Welcome to Drive. If you're just joining us, you heard

0: It's a moment. If you have a self-managed super fund, news today that you will not be able to use that money to purchase residential properties and avoid the capital gains tax increase. There are quite a few articles in the paper saying that that was a nifty trick that you could use, but that loophole has been closed. We'll be explaining exactly how that happened shortly and what it means for you. That's coming up. But right now, all this week, we're giving away four passes to the Melbourne International Film Festival. If you want to win a festival pass to see up to six movies by yourself or with some friends at MIFF, you just have to listen out for our Sound of Melbourne throughout the show and text the location where you would hear that sound to 0437 774 774. I've said it before, you have to be specific. Can't be a suburb. You can't be, oh yeah, I reckon. We need to know exactly where you would hear it. So, here is today's Sound of Melbourne. Bit of a wonky one at the end there, but there were three dings that I heard. Do you know where you would hear those chimes? Just text the exact location to 0437 774 774. Shall we have let's have one more listen to that. Give people a listen. Does this sound familiar? I can't get enough of that. Personally, text 0437 774 774. Bonus points, but not an extra movie pass if you can say who's making the sound. I wonder if you know. But first, you have to tell me exactly where you would hear that sound. That's our Sound of Melbourne competition. Another chance to listen to that next hour. We'll announce the winner before 5:30. All of that coming up on 774 ABC Melbourne. And also this afternoon, we're cracking open the to-do list. We're putting a few items on. And Mary in Ferntree Gully, have you got something for my to-do list?
1: Yeah, I do. Hi. my son's graduating tomorrow from his university degree at Deakin in Geelong, and we're obviously travelling from Ferntree Gully, so it's a fair distance, petrol, accommodation, all that palaver, the cost of the ceremony. And one of his mates graduated today, and apparently they were given empty envelopes because due to the Vice-Chancellor leaving suddenly, none of their certificates are signed.
0: So. Right. This was news last week. The Vice-Chancellor left very quickly. There wasn't a huge explanation going on. Now, did they tell them that when they were rocking up or when they were preparing for the graduation that they weren't going to get a signed degree? Or did they say when the signed degree is going to arrive?
1: Well, it'll just arrive in the mail, I presume, but there was no heads up. Obviously, they didn't want to cancel or postpone the ceremonies, which I can understand. But what I don't understand is why somebody else couldn't have special, powers or whatever to sign on behalf of that role. These kids have worked really hard for years. Everyone's taken time off work. They've paid for their gowns and their photos and all that sort of thing. And my son's now saying, oh, I don't know if I can be bothered going tomorrow because I'm not even going to get my degree.
0: Do you think he's going to go, or has it kind of taken the shine off it?
1: I hope so. I'd like to get a photo of him. But, he's not particularly one for pomp and ceremony, but it was more about seeing his mates and getting his piece of paper together. And, if he's not getting his piece of paper, is sort of two minds. But of course, he's also paid for all the gown hire and everything as well. I've taken time off work. I'm happy to still go, but I just think it's really disappointing, an establishment the size of the university. I'm sure there's somebody that, has authority to sign on behalf of that role just so that, these kids, or even a temporary one, and we'll send you the proper one.
0: I think that's a very good point, Mary. Thank you for the call and putting that onto our to-do list. We're going to put in a call to Deakin Uni. And 1300 222 774, give me a call if you're in the same boat. Did you graduate today or yesterday and you got given an empty envelope? Or did your kid graduate? Did you go along excited to go to a graduation? They couldn't even hold up a certificate in a photo because they just had an empty envelope. 1300 222 774. Mary, it's on our to-do list. We will get cracking on that.

0: we'll see if we can turn it around by tomorrow so that everything goes smoothly. But surely they have a line of succession that when the vice chancellor skips town, that they know someone takes over. Surely someone can still sign the checks, sign the certificates, keep the place running. Well, maybe was there a former, is there an emeritus vice chancellor that could take care of it? I'll tell you what, I'll sign him if I have to. 1-300-222-774. I'm not sure Deakin would like that. Give us a call if you are graduating from Deakin in the next 24, 48 hours, or you did in the last couple of days and you just got an empty envelope, not even a Brash's voucher. Give me a call, 1-300-222-774. It's 12 past four. Charlie with you on ABC Melbourne. And as promised, today the federal government's changes to negative gearing and capital gains, it's been announced that they will pass the Senate this sitting fortnight thanks to a deal made with the Greens. We will get into the politics of it after 5:30 with Tom McElroy, our regular politics expert from The Guardian. But first, I want to understand what the deal actually is. Now, if you have a self-managed super fund, you will now not be able to use that money to purchase residential properties and avoid the increases to the capital gains tax. Here's the Treasurer Jim Chalmers talking about the government's adjusted plan after negotiations with the Greens.
1: There is also agreed with the Greens in the Senate that we will take an additional step when it comes to limited recourse borrowing arrangements. And many of you would know that super funds are generally prohibited from borrowing to make investments, but this has been an exception in the system. And so the changes that we've agreed today will strengthen the rules that limit borrowing by superannuation funds.
0: So 1-300-222-774, do you have a self-managed super fund? How does this make you feel? Do you think, God, it's just you can't catch a break now? Everything's getting tightened up. You have no chance to get ahead. Or do you think this is fair enough? There shouldn't be loopholes for those with the money to make a bunch of investments. 1-300-222-774. Peter Burgess is the CEO of the Self-Managed Superannuation Fund Association and joins us now. Good afternoon, Peter.
2: Good afternoon, Charlie.
0: So first things first, can you explain to me who is, look, I'll be honest, I failed tax at uni, at law school, so I need all the help I can get here. Can you explain what this change actually means?
2: Yeah, so look, under the current rules, it is possible for people to borrow to invest in residential property through their self-managed super fund. So they can essentially use their superannuation savings to help them secure a loan to invest in residential property. Now, what's been announced today is that will be banned going forward. Now, there'll be grandfathering rules in place, so if you have one of these borrowing arrangements in place in your self-managed super fund, they will be grandfathered. But from the time this legislation is passed or seizure or sent, 45 days after that, they will close the door on any new arrangements coming into play.
0: So how many people would be impacted by this change, do you think?
2: It's not impacting anyone that's currently got their loan arrangement in place. It's only going to impact those that enter new arrangements going forward. Now, you know, we know there's around $80 billion invested in these type of loan arrangements. That's not just residential property. That includes commercial properties and equities and things like that. But that's around, you know, $80 billion out of $1 trillion, which is currently in the self-managed super fund. So, you know, as the government announced today, it is a relatively small pool of money. But I think by their own admission, there's no evidence here that this is driving up housing prices. And there's certainly no evidence of any systemic risk. As the Treasurer outlined today, that there has been some review of these rules over the years. They have been in place now for almost two decades. So it's a very settled policy. And those reviews that have been undertaken found no systemic risk to the superannuation system or to the property market.
0: I'm just curious, help me out here. I'm thinking a nuts and bolts practicality thing with this. You said that it's grandfathered, and anyone that's going to say settle in the next 45 days, that's okay. But if someone's sitting on like a 120-day settlement or a 100-day settlement, does that mean they've done their deposit, or will they be able to get a refund for that deposit given that this is a change that's just happened to them?
2: Yeah, no, our understanding of the 45 days

0: transition period that was announced today by the Treasurer, that relates to the signing of contracts.
1: Right.
0: So you'll have 45 days after this legislation has been passed to sign contracts. It's not settlement day as we understand it.
1: So what do you, on behalf of the Self-Managed Superannuation Fund Association, make of this decision? I could hazard a guess, but you can tell me.
0: Well, we're disappointed that the government has agreed to the demands of the Greens here. If the issue that is concerning here is the what we call property spruiking and high pressure sales tactics, which the Greens have been concerned about off the back of the changes announced in the budget. Now, the capital gains tax change, or the proposed changes announced in the budget, do not apply to superannuation funds. So there is concern that people will move across into the self-managed super fund environment, borrow to invest, and they may be the victims of things like property spruiking, high pressure sales tactics. So that's the concern. But, you know, our point is, if that is the concern, well, we need to address that behaviour. So let's focus on addressing that behaviour rather than making changes to the rules which will restrict people being able to invest in these type of assets in their self-managed super fund and taking away choice. So that's our main point here.
1: But can you see that it doesn't really make sense that some funds have these rules apply and others don't? This is, as recommended by the Court of Financial Regulators in 2022, just closing a loophole that, you know, self-managed fund A is different to big fund B.
0: Well, all super funds are subject to the same rules. So it's not just self-managed super funds. Now, you know, these borrowing rules apply to the large funds as well, but the reality is that self-managed super funds are the ones in a position to purchase a specific property. So they're the ones that typically make use of these type of provisions. But these changes were put in place, you know, 20 years ago for a specific reason. They wanted to clarify that super funds could borrow to invest in things like internally geared products and instalment warrants and things like that. So they were put in place for a specific reason. They are a legitimate investment option for these investors.
1: I'm speaking with Peter Burgess, the CEO of the Self-Managed Superannuation Fund Association. 1-300-222-774. Tell me what you think. I specifically want to hear from you if you have a self-managed super fund. And do you feel that this is too harsh? Should there be a middle ground here? Should you have more of a chance to plan around a change like this? 1-300-222-774. Let me ask you, Peter, before I let you go, what could the solution be here? If there is a concern, say, of borrowing with risky products and there's no recourse for people using their retirement savings in these situations, what would be a middle ground? What could we have done other than close this loophole?
0: Well, you know, we don't consider this to be a loophole. This is a legitimate tax policy. As I said, it's been in place now for 20 years. It's a very settled piece of policy. If the concern is the property spruiking and the high pressure sales tactics that may be pushing people into these type of arrangements when they shouldn't be, well, then the solution is addressing that. And there are things that can be done to address that behaviour, and bringing these unscrupulous operators into the licensing regime, for example, to make sure they're licensed to be able to provide this advice, making sure that our regulators have the resources to identify this type of behaviour early. So we're taking action and stamping out this activity. So that should be the focus, not changing the legislation to restrict how self-managed super funds can invest.
1: Well, I fear it may be completely academic at this stage. If the Greens and the government have agreed to these changes, then that could be a fait accompli. But Peter Burgess, CEO of the Self-Managed Superannuation Fund Association, thanks for your time.
0: Pleasure.
1: 1-300-222-774. Tell me what you make of these changes. Do you think it's fair enough to close these loopholes, or is it just another restriction on a way that you can get ahead and retire comfortably? 1-300-222-774 is the number to call. It's 21 past four. Charlie with you on ABC Melbourne. Coming up in just a few moments, well, I think I've got a very familiar name calling with something for the to-do list. Also, we'll try and see if we can't sort out the lack of certificates for the Deakin graduations. Is there a chancellor above the vice chancellor? Are they empowered to sign certificates? Maybe we'll get onto that. But first, let's check what's happening on the roads with Dan Velling.
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3: 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Hi, Charlie. Avoid the northern end of the Mornington Peninsula Freeway, both directions between the Ding.

0: Bypass and Governor Road following a police incident and car fire there. You best use Wells Road and Boundary Road on one side, or there's a Springbar Road and Westall Road on the other. A lot of extra traffic along Governor Road and Lower Dandenong Road through Brayside at the moment. Hillside accident, Melton Highway outbound at Gawler Road, and buses replacing trains on the Alamein line between Riversdale and Alamein due to an equipment fault. That's the latest traffic and transport at 22 past 4.
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5: It's 22 past 4. Charlie with you on ABC Melbourne. We're talking the changes to the tax laws around self-managed super funds that you now will be subject to capital gains tax, purchasing investment properties through your super fund. Luigi in Baldwin, what do you make of the changes?
6: I've audited self-managed super funds for many years. I'm actually very happy that the government and the Greens have come to this agreement. I've found that many self-managed super fund trustees over the years have paid overs, and that then bids up the local property price expectations of other sellers, and it just cuts out younger people from the market.
5: So you don't agree with what was just said by Peter Burgess from the Self-Managed Superannuation Fund Association, that it wouldn't affect the cost of property and wouldn't affect the property market?
6: Absolutely not. I think you take people who've got deep pockets out of the market, they can't bid more because they can just borrow a bit more.
5: Thank you very much, Luigi. Let me ask you just broadly, someone who's worked in the sector for a long time and audited, do you feel that maybe the rules have been skewed towards the people who are better off than others for too long?
6: Yes. Yeah, I absolutely do. And I think I'm a member of the same association that Peter's the CEO of, so... and I think he was wrong on that introduction. It was originally introduced because of the Telstra instalment warrants, retrospectively to permit the purchase of Telstra shares back in the day. And then people saw the legislative loophole and went, beauty, off they went and went gangbusters.
5: That is a fascinating little bit of investment history. Thank you, Luigi in Baldwin. Appreciate the call. And I'm sure you and the CEO will catch up at the Christmas party and have a good chat about it all.
6: Maybe not.
5: Good on you, Luigi. Thanks for the call. 1-300-222-774. You can call on anything, anytime. You can call about these changes to super. Do you have a self-managed super fund? How do you feel about these changes? Perhaps you're trying to get into the property market and you say, fair enough, anything to keep a level playing field. 1-300-222-774. You can also call anytime to put something on my to-do list. And I've just got a call from a very familiar name. I'm pretty sure it's the same person, Raf Epstein. You want to put something on my to-do list?
7: I do. Well, I thought, you know, Charlie, like I can call Talkback too, right, as long as I'm not on the radio. So I thought I'd add something to your list. Is there room?
5: There's always room on my to-do list. People can call anytime and put anything on the list. And no job too big, too small. I'm still trying to build a bridge from Portsea to Geelong just because someone asked me to. So you can put anything on the list at any time. Is yours, hopefully yours isn't quite that grand and insane. hopefully it's a bit more doable.
7: It's grand. Look, I'm co-opting your show into my show, forgive me.
5: Excellent.
7: Ron emailed. Ron wanted me to start up a bit of a campaign. You remember the food bank drive we had, and you could either bring food in or you could electronically donate via the virtual pantry. And Ron discovered over the weekend that when he was trying to give money to two different organisations, someone's taking a cut, the platform fee. So there's some financial institution. He was trying to give money to Vinnie's and to the Asylum Seeker Resource Centre. And both of those charities have financial providers that take a big cut. Just have a listen to what he told me this morning about how much the financial platforms wanted to take from his donations over the weekend.
8: So Vinnie's, I went to donate $300 and the fee was $18.90. So a little over 6%.
5: Yeah.
8: And subsequent to that, the Asylum Seekers Resource Centre, a donation of $150 and the fee was $12.75. So that's more than 8%.
5: That is a huge portion of what you're trying to donate that's getting taken out.
7: Yes, someone's clipping the ticket, and it's a lot, right? It's a lot more than we're used to. The

0: credit cards, getting out. I guess we're all a bit like, okay, 2 or 3% when you buy a coffee or get some takeaway. But we're talking 6, maybe 7, or even 8%. So Ron wanted me to start a campaign. We're going to try and get in touch with the minister in the federal government who's responsible for charities. We know the government have been a bit cranky with the credit card companies for taking a bit of a slice. But this is Ron's idea for a campaign.
1: I think we're better than this. And if you put it to a financial institution, say, well, look, in the case of charities, you are collecting the money. Why don't you pass it on? It would boost their donation coffers by, it looks like, something like 6, 7, 8%, which would be many millions of dollars across Australia.
2: It seems like a very sensible suggestion, and I'm sure, speaking to the right politicians, they would want to appear to be doing the right thing. I don't know if you've noticed, Raph, but it seems like popular ideas or populist ideas seem all the rage at the moment.
0: Look, it's ambitious. I'm putting it on your to-do list. Sure. We're going to pick it up on mornings as well. But we're essentially, it's Ron's campaign. Maybe it's a bit of a 774 thing as well. Just to say to the financial institutions, by the way, this is not just banks. These are other private providers. If you are providing this platform to a charity, don't charge the money. Hand that money over to the charity, and then we'll actually tip more money into the charity bucket if they decide not to clip the ticket as the from the donation on the way through. So who knows? Let's see how we go.
2: Well, I think we have to talk to the platforms. I think we have to talk to the banks. And a little bit of good news, Raph. I think we may be able to speak to the Assistant Minister for Productivity, Competition, Charities and Treasury, hopefully this afternoon.
0: Oh, great. Oh, you've jumped the gun. Excellent. Go for it.
2: So we will get that ball rolling. Happens. It's a classic pincer movement. It can't fail, Raph. We'll get them on two sides.
0: Wow. Fingers crossed. Go, Charlie, go.
2: Let's see how we go. God, I bet you there's someone in a bank who can make that some kind of deduction so they all get their bonuses at the end of the year as well. Raph, thank you for putting that on the to-do list. Let's work together, see if we can't get it done.
0: Let's do it. Good luck.
2: And we'll be tuning in, of course, to Mornings with Raph from 8:30 tomorrow morning. It's right now, though, 4:30 on 774 ABC Melbourne. We have been talking about these changes to what the government says is closing tax loopholes that could affect self-managed super funds. Alan in Carnegie, what do you reckon?
3: I think it's a great idea to get rid of this rort because it fails a simple test in investment. One diversifies your investments. So owning one or two properties is ridiculous. You wouldn't go around and run your superannuation fund by simply buying BHP and Rio or just two banks. So, and you've actually got to set up a separate structure to protect the fund. I mean, it fails a very simple test that the financial professionals have been talking about for years. One must diversify your investments.
2: So
3: buying one or two individual properties fails the test.
2: I think that makes a lot of sense, Alan. And would you go as far as some would say that it's a loophole that was just designed to avoid paying that capital gains tax in the first place so that you could still be investing in property, still make the money on it without getting the tax on the other end?
3: Oh, it's always been a rort. And so the people on the fringes of the industry have supported it. But those of us who are professionals, I mean, I've taught at university on superannuation, wouldn't touch with a barge pole and would recommend to friends that they never try it.
2: Alan in Carnegie, thank you very much for the call. Do you agree with Alan? 1-300-222-774. Is it good that we're getting this out of our self-managed super funds? Should we, as Alan suggests, follow the rules of investment, diversify our investments and not just put it all in property, hoping to make a bonanza on the other end without paying tax? Let me know. 1-300-222-774. More of your calls coming up shortly. But first, let's check the markets with Marcus Padley from the Marcus Today newsletter. Good afternoon, Marcus.
4: Good afternoon, Charlie. How are you, sir?
2: I'm very well. Very well. I don't have a self-managed super fund, so I feel unaffected by the story that I was just talking about.
4: You don't. Well, there you go. No one's got their little hands in your pockets then.
2: Well, I'm sure there are hands in my pockets somewhere. I've just signed up for a new super fund because I'm here at the ABC. They assure me it's very good. Who knows?
4: No, well, actually, tell you the truth, most of the industry funds in this country are apps.

0: fine. They all return a similar number, and there's no one applying brains and upsetting, the returns by trying to do something clever. So the truth is, the industry super funds good, and they've spent, not just industry, the big retail funds as well, and they've spent millions on their websites to allow you quite a lot of flexibility, which you would get in a self-managed super fund. Self-managed super funds are for wealthy people trying to achieve financial outcomes. It's not really about investment.
1: Well, speaking of achieving financial outcomes, Marcus, did anyone achieve their dreams today?
0: No, they didn't, I'm afraid.
1: Oh.
0: ASX 200 down 29, futures this morning were up 21. And the tech sector's having a bit of a sell-off. US tech sector's having a bit of sell-off. It looks like SpaceX has sort of put the cherry on top of tech sentiment. And you're probably aware it dropped 16% last night, SpaceX. It is now down 31 and a bit percent from the top.
1: What?
0: Yeah.
1: Oh, how can it
0: So
1: be?
0: it actually only went up for 2 days, peaked on the beginning of the second day,
1: Oh.
0: the end of the second day, and since then it's been all downhill.
1: Like some kind of rocket
0: Coming down to earth, okay, here
1: crashing
0: we go.
1: back to where,
0: Splash down,
1: in the
0: yeah,
1: words
0: blah,
1: of
0: blah, blah.
1: Bugs Bunny, it's a
0: Well,
1: Mirage.
0: without any parachutes, yeah.
1: But, oh, say
0: Anyway,
1: that
0: there we
1: so.
0: go. So it clearly isn't fundamentally justified, and it is all about sentiment, and the sentiment's just folding up a little bit, and that's knocking into all the other spaceships as well in big tech, and the US market is sort of looking a bit weak in the tech sector. We've got the Nasdaq futures down 2%, for instance, as we. Before the US Open. So it looks like we're going to get a bit of a hit on big tech, which has been the best theme of the year. Otherwise, gold sector keeps going down. We had banks up, resources down today, and we've got an inflation number tomorrow out of Australia, which will affect what the RBA does on August 11th, I think it is. We've got jobs numbers on Thursday. We've got US inflation numbers this week as well. We've got Micron Technology, which may not seem much to you, but their third quarter results everyone's going to be watching on Thursday morning. I've gone all this way through without mentioning Trump or the war. What war? Oil price down another 3%, ships starting to go through the Strait of Hormuz. So we are relaxing about war. Doubtless a peace deal won't be a straight line, but the market's assumed it's over for the moment. And everything's adjusting for that. So, and there we
1: Well,
0: go.
1: wow, that's very good news. Once again, as long as people can ignore the war and just get the ships going through, everything will be fine,
0: I
1: Mark.
0: know. Well, thankfully, we're not in the war. Well, we will be with Paraguay soon, but that's
1: Oh, that's a whole other
0: foregone
1: one.
0: conclusion.
1: Marcus Padley from the Markets Today newsletter.
0: Thank
1: We'll chat
0: you.
1: again tomorrow. Thank you.
0: Okay.
1: 25 to 4, Charlie with you on 774 ABC Melbourne. After the news headlines, tech talk with our expert Lee Stark. If your tech's giving you trouble or you're in the market for a new gadget, our expert Lee Stark is here to help. 1-300-222-774. No tech question is too big, too small, too specific, or too frustrating to ask Lee. I've heard him solve almost every problem that has been called in. So give us a call, 1-300-222-774 for Tech Talk. That's coming up in a moment. But first, let's get the news headlines from Nicholas Hines.
2: Good afternoon, Charlie. The federal opposition says it will fight hard to scrap or repeal the government's tax changes after Labor struck a deal with the Greens to ensure they pass Parliament. The Greens says it's a small step in the right direction to fixing the housing crisis, but the opposition says it will campaign against the negative gearing and capital gains tax changes every day between now and the next election. Victorian health authorities have issued a warning after a potent sedative was detected in a vape product sold in Melbourne. The Department of Health says illicit vapes sold as space oil, K-pods or space vapes may contain etomidate, a potentially life-threatening substance. And Victoria Cross recipient and alleged war criminal Ben Robert Smith will no longer attend an event at the Australian War Memorial tonight. The veteran had his bail conditions varied last week to allow him to attend the official opening of Anzac Hall in Canberra, but the War Memorial has today confirmed he won't attend. It's partly cloudy in Melbourne this afternoon. Right now it's 14 degrees. A shower or two tomorrow with a top of 16. More news at 5 o'clock.
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4: Traffic.
3: Hello, Dan Belling, Transport Victoria. Delays both directions along the Mornington Peninsula Freeway between Lower Dandenong Road and Governor Road following a car fire.

0: Emergency services remain there. You could use Wells Road and Boundary Road instead, or on the other side, there's Springvale Road and Westall Road. Hillside, it's improving outbound Melton Highway, clear to collision at Gourlay Road. A slow stretch of the Ring Road, our turnabout through Sunshine West, still only got the one lane open on the ramp to get onto the Prince's Freeway, damaged in a truck rollover. And buses are replacing trains on the Alamein line between Riversdale and Alamein due to an equipment fault. That's the latest traffic and transport. It's 24 minutes to 5.
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5: 22 to 5. Charlie with you on ABC Melbourne. Coming up before 5 o'clock, we're actually going to speak to Andrew Lee, who I think the official title is the assistant charity minister, something along those lines. We're going to find out if we can't sort out these assistant minister for productivity, competition, charities and treasury. There we go. See if we can't sort out these fees that are being added on top of donations or actually raked out of the donations. What do you make of it? 1-300-222-774. Rochelle in the CBD. What's your take on the surcharges for charities?
6: Yeah, hi, Charlie. They're not surcharges. The way it works is most of the donations on charity platforms, the donor is asked to pay a fee called a platform fee that covers the that if they don't pay, then the charity doesn't pay anything. And if they do pay, they're covering it for the charity. Right. So
5: it's almost an optional fee. Is that what you're saying?
6: Most of the platforms are optional fees. So what it means is if you deselect the tick box, the platform doesn't get paid. But the platform provides a lot of service and a lot of technology to the charities. So the charities really need these platforms and they really need the technology provided by these platforms. And the platforms only get paid by the tip or the extra optional fee at the time of the donation.
5: Right. And so do these platforms, do they provide services to non-charitable organisations or are they only working in the charity space?
6: Only in the charity space. Most of the platforms in the charity space provide incredible technology and services to the charities that they otherwise wouldn't have. It's not something that a charity can do themselves. They need to use a third party. So someone has to pay that. These platforms have wages, they have developers, you know, they have designers, they do all of this work for the charities, and mostly they only get paid by that optional tip on the donation.
5: Thank you very much, Rochelle. Well, that's a little wrinkle in our plan. We have to make sure that we have these platforms so that people can donate, so that the charities can receive the donations. I wonder, is this the kind of thing that AI can... Is this a good AI thing that we could just ask Claude or ChatGPT to make a thing that does a thing? I don't know. We'll find out. But we're going to talk to Andrew Lee before 5 o'clock to find out if there's something we can do to regulate how much money is not going to the charities. It's on the to-do list now. There's nothing we can do about it. We have to get to the bottom of this. 1-300-222-774. You can put anything on my to-do list. And more importantly, you can put anything to Lee Stark, who is here for Tech Talk Tuesday right now.
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5: Are you looking at buying some tech or is your tech giving you trouble? Give us a call, 1-300-222-774, because Lee Stark is here to help. He's the founder and editor of picker.com.au and he helps me every week and helps you every week to wrap our head around the latest in tech. Good afternoon, Lee.
8: Good afternoon, mate. I'm relatively sure, listening to what's on your to-do list, that we could probably whip up some sort of executable using a bit of AI coding to do the sort of things you're asking about.
5: See, I thought that was possible as well, and I felt a little bit like saying that out loud with the caller on the line who I think works in that space might have felt a touch insensitive. But surely platforms like this can't be that impossible for a charity to have themselves.
8: No, I don't believe they are, but I'll say I don't know as much about it as they do. However, I would say that there are certain little, if not AI, then certainly some scripting could probably do some of the things you're asking for.
5: Well, maybe that's a little side project. We'll add that to the to-do list. Maybe we can make our own platform Goodness. All of a sudden, we've got a startup and we didn't even

0: mean to. So, Lee Stark, what's happening in tech this week? There was one question that you were going to have a look at, which is, can smart home security doors work for renters and in units? We know they're very popular, these smart door locks and smart security doors, people using it, owner-occupiers using their homes, but can they work for rentals?
1: So they can work for renters. Like if you're renting a house, it's a good example. Renting a house is quite easy. Most of the smart security doorbells that are out there, this has been a category for about 10 years now. And so most of them have batteries. They're quite easy to set up. You don't even have to drill them into the wall. You could use some 3M tape mounted to the wall. To be honest, that's what I did when they first came out. But living in an apartment, a flat unit, that's a different situation because you don't have control over that door that everyone shares. A company called Ring, they're pretty much the ones that started this, worth putting out there. They're owned by Amazon. So you do kind of have to deal with Amazon connected devices in this. They've actually come up with a really interesting option that I'm surprised in the past decade that nobody else has thought of. I guess none of us really understood how intercom systems work. Basically, the video intercom system that a lot of modern apartments, modern flats might have, can effectively just be plugged in inside your own room into a little box. And all of a sudden, it just links all of that information to an app. So if you have that special video box that allows you to let people in at the door, this extra device, this Ring intercom system, will basically patch through the video to an app and allow you to unlock the door for someone delivering something to you. And why that's unusual is that normally if you're in one of these apartments, you might have to just hope that they either leave the package outside the door and no one nicks it, or that someone else, one of your friendly neighbors, has let them in. That doesn't usually happen. So the fact that this gadget exists means it's now technically possible for people who rent or maybe live in a shared block to actually have this sort of technology patch this video connection through and unlock a door without anywhere being anywhere near home.
0: And this works sort of universally. It's not too, you know, system dependent that it'll work with option A and option B, or you need to be in that Ring ecosystem for it to work.
1: So you wouldn't, this would effectively add you to the Ring ecosystem. So as long as you have a compatible video intercom, and to Ring's credit, there's actually a compatibility checker, which will be incredibly important. I don't think audio systems will work with it, but if your intercom that you normally connect through the door has a video camera, there aren't many devices like this on the market. So it's very likely that in Australia, we're going to find a bunch that are compatible. Effectively, that adds you to the Ring. So you don't have to have a Ring doorbell or a Ring security camera. Once you add this device to your home, you just grab the Ring app and you're connected through. It doesn't mean everyone else in the apartment block has to have one either. It could just be you. All it's doing is basically patching you in to the video system and sending that using your Wi-Fi to your own phone.
0: 1-300-222-774. Give us a call. You can ask Lee Stark anything to do with tech. The first time I was hosting on a Tuesday and Lee joined me, someone just literally, their computer had crashed and they couldn't unlock it. And before the end of the call, we had it unlocked and it was working. It can be as simple as that. Or maybe you're thinking of buying some smart home tech like a Ring doorbell or something like that. Or looking at a new phone, you're looking to upgrade some tech and you want to know whether or not it's time to pull the trigger or wait for the next model. 1-300-222-774. Any question at all to do with tech, Lee Stark is here to solve it. Lee, you also wanted to have a little chat about Bluetooth trackers and what they can be used for.
1: It seems kind of crazy. So there's some obvious approaches that we use them for. So you find them typically in luggage. You can find them in wallets. I've been using them for plushies. So there's my daughter's, my Miss 4-year-old. When we go on holidays, we stick it on the bunny so she doesn't lose it. And she has in turn realized that if she presses it enough times, it rings my phone. So it's become a fun game to actually annoy dad with in the middle of radio segments. So my phone is now somewhere further away from the studio. That being said, there are some other things, Tile, which made some of the first trackers. And in case people aren't aware of how these things work, they all work on slightly different networks. So Tile trackers are tracked by the background traffic of anyone using a Tile. And an AirTag is tracked by the background traffic of anyone with an iPhone. But you don't actually see it. Your device is kind of helping people in the background without you being aware of it. But Tile's done some research and found that people are using them for unusual locations. So when Tiles first came out, they found that people were using them to track turtles at a veterinary sort of zookeeping exhibit in America, which was quite cool because they stuck onto the shells. These days, People are using them to track stethoscopes, which I can kind of see. Prams, which I'm confused about.

0: because it seems difficult to lose a pram, but also excavators. So heavy machinery seems like a very good way. If you're worried someone's going to steal your giant excavator, apparently sticking a tag on the inside of it is a really good way of making sure that you know where it is.
1: I am a bandit for leaving my giant digger places and just forgetting. I get home and go, oh, my bulldozer.
0: That's
1: Such a
0: it.
1: fool. It's
0: Yeah.
1: interesting though. I will say with prams, sometimes you go to sort of bigger events or shows or things like that, and you have to park your pram in a big sort of
0: Yep.
1: park your pram area. And sometimes it can be hard to find because they all look the same when you come out. It can help you a little bit to track it down.
0: It's
1: That's a good idea.
0: so you can also put like an AirTag inside your car, and like it's in the center console. We've been doing that for ages. And one of the things, if you've got a recent iPhone, basically from the 16 onwards, and the AirTags, they use a technology called ultra wideband radio, and it can turn your phone into sort of like a turn by turn navigator for finding your way in a car park, especially if you go into a footy game or a soccer game or something, and it's massive, and you have no idea where you parked. That can actually give you a way of quickly finding your way to your car simply by turning your phone into that turn-by-turn navigator.
1: Incredibly helpful. 1-300-222-774 if you have a tech question for Lee Stark, founder and editor of Picker.com. Franca in Pasco Vale, I believe you have a tech problem for Lee.
2: Hi. I hope it's not a silly question. I bought some Bitcoin online and I had an app on my iPhone 11. And now suddenly it doesn't work anymore. It won't let me log in. It won't send me a new code to log in. Do apps suddenly stop working because your iPhones get too old? Do I have to go and buy another $3,000 iPhone? How am I going to get my money back? Not sure.
0: Apps can stop working all of a sudden based on whether they upgrade them for the new thing. However, most apps are also websites. So in this sort of situation, if you've spent money on something and you're trying to get access, find out what the website is, go to the website and reset the password or log in directly at the website.
1: Hopefully that helps, Franca. Let us know how you go. Karen in Malvern, do you have a question? Is this about trackers?
3: This sounds a little bit silly, and I suggested I shouldn't be on air, but never mind.
1: Oh,
3: Thank
1: sorry.
3: you for your knowledge. And you did suggest that a tracker could find stethoscopes. I am lucky enough to be married to a hard-working doctor who loses his stethoscope often, and they're quite expensive pieces to replace. So I'm wondering if I could buy a device that could track not him, but his stethoscope.
0: So again, in that sort of instance, a stick-on tracker or an AirTag or something like that would be useful. AirTag possibly if you use an iPhone. If you don't use an iPhone, then either the Tile or the, I guess, Samsung equivalent, depending on what your device is. Samsung AirTag has only work on Samsung, so probably a Tile if you have an Android or an iPhone. It's really your choice. But yes, they will work. They do a better job of remembering where the last location was, but that can still be quite helpful if you're trying to find it, especially if it's around the house.
1: Keep your calls coming. 1-300-222-774. Lee, got a question here from Tom in Elstonwick. This is a very interesting question for anyone who's setting up a bit of smart tech around their home. What's your question, Tom?
4: Hi, Harley. Just like, there's so many smart things available in these days, and every device wants you to download, like every company wants you to download their app. Like if you buy something brand called Alec Smart Thing, you need a Alec one. If you're buying something from Amazon one, they want you to buy the Amazon app and Tapo, like this Tuya. There's so many things out there. Is there any system which can combine all in one and can work seamlessly to Wi-Fi? I know there's Zigbee protocol, there's a Matter protocol, but just the problem I face is I cannot use one app to control everything. I need to go to the lot of different apps.
0: So, no, that is a genuine problem. That's actually why protocols like Matter and Zigbee and even Thread also exist. Zigbee's more for lights, Matter and Thread are for everything. There are platforms beginning to come out that do this. It's taking a while. So Alexa's routines, which are from Amazon and work with Amazon speakers, they also work with a variety of devices and don't actually need the apps in some cases. They just connect. It can be helpful to have the apps, but a good example is you could download a Dyson app, connect it with your fan, and you could also download the Dyson. Amazon extension basically for Alexa, and it would connect

0: without the app. There are other things. Samsung SmartThings, which works with its washing machines and dryers, also works with a bunch of other applications. So there are some out there. One approach is ideally to use something like HomeKit on an iPhone or the Android equivalent when it rolls out for Android.
1: Thank you very much, Lee Stark. Unfortunately, we are out of time, but you'll be back next Tuesday to help us out with more tech questions. And that, I think, touches on something that a lot of people live with, whether it's streaming platforms or smart home things. We do want one app to rule them all. It seems very hard to find. Maybe that's the other thing we need to build together with AI. Lee Stark, founder and editor of Pika.com, thank you.
0: Happy to help, mate. I guess that goes on your list.
1: It does. There's another one. Keep the calls coming all afternoon. Put anything on my to-do list, 1-300-222-774. We're going to get some to-do list answers next. But first, let's find out what's happening on the roads with Dan Velling.
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3: Traffic. Charlie traffic getting through again along the Mornington Peninsula Freeway between Lower Dandenong Road and Governor Road following a car fire, but expect some delays there while crews clean up. It is improving now through Brayside around the freeway. Western Freeway, terrible run west, 40-minute delays, Ring Road to Leakes Road, and a public transport trains are resuming on the Alamein line following an earlier equipment fault. That's the latest traffic and transport at 7 minutes to five.
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1: Coming up after 5 o'clock, do you trust China more than America? Is Donald Trump just too damn unreliable? Too many weird wars that we didn't want anything to do with? At least with China, do you know what you're getting? Well, according to some polling, that appears to be the sentiment. What do you think? 1-300-222-774. Also, you can add anything to my to-do list. And we're going to get stuck into our to-do list a little bit now. Earlier in the show, Raf Epstein himself from mornings here on 774, put an issue on my to-do list. It was raised by caller Ron on mornings today. After donating $300 to Vinny's, he copped an $18.90 fee, so a little over 6%. And then he was donating $150 to the Asylum Seekers Resource Centre, where he copped another $12.75 fee, more than 8%. I mean, very generous of Ron. Good on you, Ron. But these are some big fees that aren't going to the charities. And we're taking this right to the top. Let's have a listen. Ron called Raf with this little campaign idea.
5: I think we're better than this. And if you put it to a financial institution, say, well, look, in the case of charities, you are collecting the money. Why don't you pass it on? It would boost their donation coffers by, it looks like, something like 6, 7, 8%, which would be many millions of dollars across Australia.
1: Well, as I said, we're going to take this right to the top. Dr. Andrew Lee is the Assistant Minister for Productivity, Competition, Charities and Treasury and joins me now. Good afternoon, Andrew.
6: Good afternoon, Charlie. Great to be with you.
1: Great to have you. So, Assistant Minister, can it be done? Can we get totally zero surcharges for charity donations?
6: Well, one of the sets of surcharges is going. From the 1st of October, MasterCard and Visa surcharges will be banned. That'll apply to both credit and debit transactions. So to the extent that this is a surcharge which is based on the credit card fee, that goes from the 1st of October. To the extent that it's a platform fee, I mean, it's fair to say that charities need donations and those payment systems cost money. So it's a business decision for the charity as to whether to use a third-party payment platform. But we've put in place some national fundraising principles, Charlie, and one of those says that charities must always ensure that remuneration to commercial fundraisers isn't excessive compared to how much they're raising.
1: Isn't excessive feels like it could be a bit of a rubbery term, though. It's kind of like the reasonable man test in a lot of our laws that really comes down to who's being reasonable on which day. It feels like, you know, we heard there the Asylum Seeker Resource Centre and the fees is more than 8% there. Is that not excessive?
6: Well, this will be a decision for the charities. These are, of course, principles, and so we're not going to micromanage every single decision that charities make. Some charities choose to put that fee up front. Others will fold it into their own administrative costs and won't necessarily show it to the donor. So partly this is a question about how much the platforms cost. And of course, charities should always be using the most economical platforms that can maintain the privacy and security requirements they need. Partly it's also a question of whether charities are being upfront with donors, saying this is how much it costs to process your donation, or in other cases, just having that fee bundled in.
1: You know this sector better than I do. Does this actually just, at the end of the day, make it harder for charities to operate if they have to absorb these fees? It means they get less of the donations at the end of the day.
6: Well, running a platform isn't free, and certainly we've seen in some contexts donors' details being leaked. So it is important that those platforms are secure and reliable, that they're not subject to cyber risk. It's reasonable for charities to be spending money on that in order to maintain the integrity of their donor records. But I think there ought to be a principle, and there is a principle, that charities do that in the most economical way. Because when people are donating, they want the money to go to the causes that they really care about, helping the most vulnerable, looking after the environment. Charities do a power of good in our community, and our government has a target to double charitable giving by 2030. Part of that is ensuring that more money goes where it's needed.
1: Speaking with Dr. Andrew Lee, who's the Assistant Minister for Productivity, Competition, Charities and Treasury. Give me a call, 1300 222 774. Were you surprised the last time you went to make a donation at the amount that you had to spend just to make the transaction? I want to ask, Andrew, like, could the federal government actually subsidise charities so these platform fees don't end up eating up donations? I mean, donations end up being a tax deduction. Could these fees also become deductible and the government says, no, we support the sector enough that we'll absorb it?
6: Yeah, so those fees are tax deductible in most cases. They'll be part of the donation, be folded in. If you look at the support for the sector, it's pretty substantial. The latest report from the Australian Charities Not-for-Profits Commission estimated that about half of the revenue that comes to charities comes from governments. And so we provide a significant amount of support. We've never provided more support than the federal government does now for charities. That could occur in areas like food banks and homeless support, in work that's being done by Landcare for the environment. So we do a lot to back charities. We're strong champions of charitable advocacy after the former government's war on charitable advocacy. And we've been working a lot to get rid of unnecessary paperwork for charities through harmonising the fundraising principles and by making sure that charities are able to spend more time helping the vulnerable and less time on compliance.
1: Andrew, I'm going to have to let you go because the news is on the way. But in 30 seconds, you mentioned that the merchant fees are going to be removed for FPOS on MasterCard and Visa cards in the upcoming changes in October. But if someone's paying with Amex, those fees are still going to be there. Couldn't we outlaw them on Amex and Diners Club and other cards as well?
6: Well, that's been a decision that the Reserve Bank made after doing its consultation. So they made the decision that they would stop the surcharging on the biggest networks, the FPOS network, the Visa network and the MasterCard network. That catches the vast majority of transactions. It'll save Australians about $1.6 billion annually from these sorts of fees. Now, the Reserve Bank manages the payments network, and so they took charge of that consultation and decided precisely what would work most effectively, which is the announcement that takes effect from the 1st of October.
1: Very smart, Andrew. Now I have to take it up with the RBA. The Assistant Minister for Productivity, Competition, Charities and Treasury, Andrew Lee, thanks for your time.
6: Thanks so much, Charlie.
1: Heading up to the news now and after the news, who do you trust more, China or the USA? It used to be an easy question, not so much now. News.
7: Good afternoon, Nicholas Hines with ABC News. A Victorian court has heard two of the three people accused of murdering a man in Geelong on Sunday were using drugs before they were taken into custody. Jonathan Kendall reports.
8: Bosco Kotevsky, Shekina Bootkin-Hill and Adam Marlin are accused of murdering a 30-year-old man in Geelong on Sunday afternoon. Police say the trio were involved in a fight with two people outside a house in the suburb of Norlane just before 1 p.m, with the man dying at the scene. A 28-year-old woman was also taken to hospital with minor injuries. This afternoon, the Geelong Magistrates Court heard two of the defendants, Mr. Marlin and Ms. Bootkin-Hill, were consistently using GHB before being brought in by police. The trio will next front court for a committal mention in December.
7: Police believe they have located the body of missing Horsham man Neville Nicholson. The 47-year-old was last seen leaving his Paul's Place home in Horsham in Victoria's West about 4 o'clock last Wednesday afternoon. Police say the exact cause of death is yet to be determined. Federal Treasurer Jim Chalmers says today marks an important day for tax reform, following Labor's deal with the Greens to pass changes to the capital gains tax discount and negative gearing. Under the deal, Labor has agreed to end an exemption for self-managed super funds borrowing to purchase housing. An inquiry into the NDIS overhaul has also been extended. Mr. Chalmers says economic reform is needed.
9: This is a really important day for tax reform in this country. Securing the agreement of the Parliament for our tax reforms means that we are now putting the core elements of those reforms in place.
7: A Melbourne youth expert says young people are regularly reporting challenges in accessing meaningful mental health support. The latest impact report from Youth Counselling Service Kids Helpline has found that in 2025 there were more than 33,500 interactions with young Victorians, making up more than a quarter of interactions nationally. The service says stigma is continuing to hold people back from seeking help before they're at a crisis point. Professor Lucas Walsh from Monash University says there's a regular sense of resignation from young people that the supports they need aren't available.
10: You know, there's two ways you can look at it. You can say, well, how do we make access to mental health care more visible and how can we provide more resourcing?
7: Labor MPs in the UK are weighing up leadership bids following the resignation of Prime Minister Sir Keir Starmer. The Zoe Ford reports.
11: New MP Andy Burnham, who just won a critical by-election in the UK decisively, has strong support to become the next Prime Minister. However, at least two senior Labour MPs are considering launching leadership bids to prevent that happening without a formal contest. Former Defence Minister Al Carnes and Sir Keir Starmer's Chief Secretary Darren Jones. Mr Burnham could become PM after nominations for the new leader close, if no one challenges, but a large contingent of the party is uncomfortable with the idea of a leader whose policies have not been tested in a leadership race. Mazoe Ford, ABC News London.
7: Iran's chief negotiator has arrived in Oman to discuss the management of shipping in the Strait of Hormuz. Liza Getzi has the latest.
12: Mohammad Ghalibaf and Iran's Foreign Minister Abbas Araghchi have been greeted by Oman's Foreign Minister Badr al-Busaidi upon their arrival in Muscat. Mr. Ghalibaf says Tehran has agreed to set up a hotline for vessels to avoid conflict and incidents in the strategic waterway. It comes as Iranian President Masoud Pezeshkian posted online that negotiations with the United States would progress if there was full commitment, not off-script statements. Those remarks come a day after US President Donald Trump warned he would do what he has to do if Iran does not stick to its side of the agreement that he and Mr. Pezeshkian signed last week. With the first talks under the deal wrapped, the US has waived sanctions on Iran for 60 days.
7: Some of the world's best strikers have played a starring role in today's FIFA World Cup matches. Here's Sam Wilkinson.
13: It's been a day for goal scoring, with none other than Lionel Messi finding the back of the net twice for Argentina in their 2-0 win over Austria. That takes his goal tally at all World Cups to a record 18. France's Kylian Mbappe scored twice in their 3-0 win over Iraq. That game had a 2-hour halftime break as authorities waited for a thunderstorm to pass over. Norway versus Senegal ended 3-2 in favour of the Scandinavian side. Striker Erling Haaland scored twice and says he just put himself in the right place at the right time.
14: I'm just really good at scoring goals and I'm quite lucky.
13: The day ended with Algeria coming from behind to beat Jordan 2-1.
7: Tomorrow, weather-wise in Victoria, mostly cloudy near and south of the ranges with some isolated showers, dry and partly cloudy across the north, and in Melbourne a shower or two with a top of 16. Right now in the city it's 13 degrees.
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3: Hello, Dan Belling from Transport Victoria. In Altona North, there's been a collision on the Princes Freeway Geelongbound just before Corroy Creek Road over in the right-hand emergency lane. Crews are on their way to that. Greens for bound M80 Ring Road. The left lane's closed at Pascoe Vale Road for a broken-down truck just before the Jacana Tunnel. Delays have now cleared along the Mornington Peninsula Freeway between Lower Dandenong Road and Governor Road following an earlier car fire. Western Freeway, very slow run to the west. 40-minute delays from the Ring Road out to Leakes Road at the moment. Meanwhile, Plenty Road is a slow run northbound through Bundura. 35-minute crawl from Greenwood Drive up to McKimmies Road. And on public transport, trains have resumed on the Aller Main Line following an equipment fault, but do expect some delays for a little while longer. That's the latest traffic and transport at 6 minutes past 5.
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5: I went to donate $300 and the fee was $18.90. I think we're better than this.
19: When people are donating, they want the money to go to the causes that they really care about.
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1: That was Raphael Epstein putting something on my to-do list. You can put anything on my to-do list, 1-300-222-774. We're going to keep chasing this. 8% seems like a lot to add on top of a donation. Surely there has to be a way that a platform can be provided to charities without these big additional fees that still provides the security of the transaction so your data doesn't get leaked. Am I asking too much? Maybe I am, but I think I'm going to make a habit of asking too much around here. That's the to-do list. Ask away, 1-300-222-774. I also want you to give me a call and let me know. Who do you trust more, America or China? That used to be a very simple question, but in recent times, I don't know if you've noticed this. I don't know if it's occurred to you, but America ain't all she's cracked up to be these days. She ain't behaving the way she used to, America. The president is unreliable. The wars are even less necessary than previous unnecessary wars. And China just keeps chugging along. They seem to be quite consistent.

0: 0800 222 774. We've also been talking this afternoon about shopping addiction. Are you addicted to online shopping? How did you like the story of the apps that have started in South Korea and they're starting to become more popular? I could probably do with one of these myself. That if you're the kind of person that keeps getting addicted to that buzz of shopping online, there are these apps that they're fake shops. You can fill up your shopping cart, you can pay for it, and it will send. But the whole thing is, you never actually pay for it. You just pretend to pay for it. The delivery, you see the little car on its way to your place, but it never actually arrives. And so you get all the thrill of online shopping without spending your money. Would that work for you? 1-300-222-774. Yvette in Doncaster East, are you like me? Are you a bit of a compulsive shopper?
1: I'm not so much a compulsive shopper, but often I'm waking up quite early in the morning and just searching online. And so my thing is buying courses online as well as sometimes products, but yeah.
0: Well, what sort of courses are you buying?
1: I'm a newly minted yoga teacher and I teach yoga. So I'm always looking at courses about well-being, about meditation and qigong and things like that, and on yoga.
0: Right. And so do you find yourself maybe a bit more susceptible to these courses because they're online, they're popping up in your feed all the time? You get a bit addicted to finding, it's kind of hunting and finding the thing that you're shopping for?
1: Yeah, I think so. I think particularly because I'm usually early morning person looking online, and I've got a rule where I've got ADHD, and not that I'm advocating for people to go on medication, but I have a rule where with my ADHD, and that impulsivity is, you know, very strong, as most people would know. And so I have a rule that I won't purchase anything online, whether it's a course or a product, until I've taken my medication.
0: I think that is a wise idea indeed. Thank you, Yvette. We were chatting earlier on the show that I'm a bit neurospicy myself, and I think that there will be data and research at some point that says if you have ADHD, you are far more likely to fill up a cart and hit purchase. Maybe I just need a bit more self-discipline. But I think there's something in it. 1-300-222-774. Give me a call. It can be about anything. Andrew in Thomastown, do you trust America or China more?
2: Well, given the current administration is a lying, cheating, ranting, raving lunatic and totally unpredictable, whereas I find China is quite predictable. I deal with China at a business level. But I did some research not long ago and found out that since World War II, China's been involved in 3 armed conflicts and the United States is up to 263.
0: Well, they're just so damn good at it, Andrew. They're just so great at it.
2: Absolutely, absolutely.
0: World champions.
2: World champions. So, the Americans have 750 military bases outside the US and China has 1. So who do you trust?
0: Well, that's
2: who's the aggressor? So.
0: That is a very good question, Andrew, in Thomastown. And it's a fascinating point. For a long time, the understanding of China was that whilst they might, you know, do Belt and Road around the place, that they were happy just to keep chugging along being China. They're playing a long game to win and weren't up for international misadventure, perhaps as America has been over the years. What do you think? 1-300-222-774. I want to ask you on this line of thought to pop your international affairs hat on for a moment and tell me, do you trust China or the USA more? And you can't cop out and say neither. I want you to pick a side and tell me why. Who do you trust more? Because there's a new report out by the Lowy Institute that found that only 31% of us believe the US would act responsibly in the world. Meanwhile, trust in China has increased to 28%. We're almost within the margin of error between those two. So is it accurate to how you feel? Which of these global superpowers can you trust? Is Donald Trump just too erratic? The tariffs and the meaningless wars, are you just sick of it? And you think, well, at least you know what you get with China. At least they're going to be, you know, they're, what did Paul Keating say? Always back a horse called self-interest because at least you know it's trying. Do you know what China wants? Do you know what China wants to do? Whereas with America, you can't trust the madman running the joint. 1-300-222-774.

0: four. I'd love to know what you think. Charlie Lyons-Jones is the research fellow in the Lowy Institute's Public Opinion and Foreign Policy program and joins me now. Good afternoon, Charlie.
1: G'day, Charlie. Pleasure to be with another Charlie on the line.
0: Yeah, you can always trust a couple of Charlies, I'm sure. But this survey was fascinating when I saw this in the news this morning. Are you surprised by that result? I mean, you could feel the enthusiasm for America kind of wane the longer the Trump presidency Mark II carries on. But these numbers are quite surprising.
1: They are in one sense, but in another sense, they're not. Australians have long been able to disentangle support for our alliance with the United States from opinions of President Trump. Three quarters of Australians, 73%, say the alliance with the United States remains important to Australia's security. That said, 60% of Australians have no confidence at all in the President of the United States to do the right thing in world affairs. What that shows is that support for the alliance remains robust, but confidence in President Trump has cratered.
0: It's interesting because we've often felt that our safety in the world is dependent on our big cousin from across the Pacific. We're even entering into what is the most expensive spend ever in the history of our country is a submarine deal involving them. And now we feel like, well, are we even going to get the submarines because Donald Trump might change his mind? Are we better off being a bit more circumspect about that US alliance ensuring our safety?
1: Well, according to the Lowy Institute poll, the Australian people might disagree with you. 68% of Australians support the acquisition of nuclear-powered submarines through AUKUS, and a majority of Australians also support the basing of American military forces on Australian soil. What that shows is that Australians remain pragmatic about our place in the world. Our geostrategic environment is deteriorating, and frankly, it helps to have an ally as powerful as the United States on your side.
0: Yeah, but what about trade and alliance specifically? Is it kind of more in our interests to have a great relationship with our giant trading partner to the north, as China's influence in the world seems to be growing steadily? And you could argue that the American empire is a little bit wobbly.
1: Well, this is where Australians are actually quite sophisticated. A majority of Australians support our trading relationship with China, but they're also clear-eyed about the security challenges that Beijing poses to our country. A clear majority of Australians say that China's military is like to pose a threat to Australia in the next 20 years. And as the circumnavigation of Australia that took place just last year indicates, there is some good reason behind that figure.
0: I'm speaking with Charlie Lyons-Jones, research fellow at the Lowy Institute, about this poll out today that showed that the amount that Australians trust America and China is closer than it's ever been before. I'd like to know from you, 1-300-222-774, who do you trust more, America or China? Tell me, Charlie, you know, we didn't want to roll out, what was it, Huawei 5G a few years ago because we didn't trust, because it was manufactured in China, that the Chinese Communist Party wouldn't be monitoring every phone call, every little packet of data, you know, shipped around the country through the air. But do we necessarily trust, given what's happened in recent years with random tariffs being thrown on us by America, who has become far more self-interested, do we perhaps... We don't trust China any more than we used to. We just trust America less, or at least the current regime less.
1: Well, I might go back to the point I raised earlier, and that is Australians support the alliance with the United States, but dislike Donald Trump. I was recently an Australian diplomat, and the government-to-government relationship between Australia and the United States is incredibly strong. There's a lot of routine activity, from the sharing of intelligence, diplomatic cables, to a whole heap of military exercises that Australia and the United States do side by side. The institution of the alliance has underpinning it a great deal of trust. The political leadership in the White House at the moment, though, has a rather different approach to alliances. he's simply shaking.

0: them up.
1: Well, Charlie Lyons-Jones, Research Fellow in the Lowy Institute's Public Opinion and Foreign Policy Program, thank you for digging a bit behind the numbers and helping us understand it this afternoon.
0: My pleasure, Charlie. I hope you have a lovely evening.
1: Thank you. It's 18 past five. What do you think? 1-300-222-774. Do you think that the alliance remains strong, even if our trust of the guy at the top is a bit rickety? Are we relying on bad diet and heart disease at some point to get the alliance back on track? 1-300-222-774 is the number to call. Your call's in a moment, but first, let's see what's happening on the roads with Dan Velling.
2: 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Traffic.
3: Hi, Charlie. Altona North. There's been a collision on the Princes Freeway outbound prior to Corroy Creek Road. They have made it over into the right-hand emergency lane. Greensboro bound M80 Ring Road. The left lane's closed at Pasco Vale Road. Heavy haulage getting ready to tow a broken-down truck there at the entrance to the Jacana Tunnel. Plenty Road extremely congested north through Bundoora. 50-minute delays. Kingsbury Drive up towards McKimmies Road. And the Western Freeway busy this afternoon. West from the Ring Road to Leakes Road, you'll need an extra 35 minutes. That's the latest traffic and transport at 18 past 5.
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1: 19 past 5, Charlie with you on 774 ABC Melbourne. Another thing on our to-do list today, I have to say, is that apparently at Deakin, because the Vice-Chancellor kind of skipped town very quickly, recently quit, walked out the door, we've had people graduating from Deakin Uni and they're not getting signed certificates, they're getting empty envelopes. We're on the case. We're going to find out how widespread is this and can we get someone at Deakin Uni to sign some damn certificates? All the graduations are going on at the moment. Surely people deserve a certificate on the day. We're going to get on top of that. But we're also talking right now about whether or not we trust, or well, who we trust more between China and America at the moment. Helen in Hawthorne, who do you trust more, America or China?
8: Oh, China, Charlie, by a long shot. It was ScoMo that taught us to fear China a few years back, and for what reason, I'm still trying to figure that out. Your previous caller that talked to how many wars have been started by each party and how many bases are around the world sort of supports that. And also, the Chinese, they want to sell you stuff. They don't want a war. Wars get in the way of selling things, as we see with what's happened to our economy with this Persian thing at the moment, Iran and America. So, yeah, I think China by a long shot, and I still don't understand why we're so afraid of China just because ScoMo told us to be scared. We're still stuck there, and it's not just Trump with the US either. There were wars, awful wars previous to Trump, and I expect there'll be awful wars after Trump as well.
1: It's interesting, you bring up ScoMo. It felt like throughout Scott Morrison's tenure as PM, we were in a trade war. We couldn't sell our wine, huge wine market that we couldn't get access to, and it felt like that was resolved very quickly with a change of government. And what you say may be correct, that China just wants to sell. Maybe they understand capitalism better than America these days. Who knows? Thank you, Helen. 1-300-222-774. James, in Caulfield, who do you trust more, America or China?
9: Charlie, I think that the whole position of the USA is not doing well under Trump. And another question you could ask here is, if Iran made a statement and the White House made the statement, which one would you believe more?
1: Wow, that is a good question, because we simply do understand that the President of the United States has a pretty elastic relationship with factual information, and a lot of what they have said throughout the conflict has turned out to not be true.
9: But I just think the lack of credibility in the US is something I don't ever think we've had before, as far as I'm aware, where now they're just not credible. And it's all because of one official.
1: It's a very good point, James. And you have a look. A lot of Europe has pivoted away from the US and said, do you know what? We're not coming to help you in your war. And we're not going to be the first to put our arms around you and get the big photo when we're all meeting at the G7, 8, whatever it is. The fact is that relationship, people wanting to associate

0: associate with America. In Europe, it's a pretty toxic idea. Andrew in Hampton Park, do you agree that we know what we get from China, and with America, you might not be getting a straight shooter?
1: No, because we can't. Well, you know, we know what we, like with the wine that happened also after Scummo. When the government changed, we got rid of Scummo. It still they had to go with about wine after that too, and also our lobster. Remember the because we upset the Chinese because we didn't say the right things to China. They banned our lobster for a while too. But I mean, all the US. I mean, how's this guy? He fills his swimming pool up and then it gets all messy, and he blames someone else. He's a freaking nutcase.
0: Well, everything that goes wrong does seem to be.
1: You can't trust any of them. Stand independent.
0: There you go. That's a fair attitude. Trusting politicians is always a risky exercise, I think it's safe to say. Thank you, Andrew, in Hampton Park. Keep the calls coming. 1-300-222-774. Who do you trust, China or the USA? It was simple a long time ago. I mean, even just talking to comedians come on TGIF on Friday afternoons, and sometimes they're scared to make a joke about the president because they're worried that they won't be able to get into America when they go there on holiday. They'll get stopped at the airport and turned around because the president, well, his feelings got hurt by a tweet or a comment. It seems like a different America to the one that I grew up getting to know. 1-300-222-774. What do you make of it? Do you trust America or China more? Keep the calls coming. But right now, we've been giving away four passes this week to the Melbourne International Film Festival. And it's a festival pass to see up to six movies. You could go by yourself or with some friends at MIFF. MIFF is a wonderful festival, a great chance. I love to pick a different country every year and just see films from that country that I've never seen before. And it is a wonderful exercise. And we're giving you a chance to do that. You just have to listen for the sound of Melbourne throughout the show and text the location to where you would hear that sound to 0437 774 774. Have a listen. Here is today's sound. The third chime there, always a bit rickety. Does that ring a bell? It's actually very distinct. I think it might help people. If you know that sound, you'll know that sound. Let's have another listen. No. 0437 774 774. Text and let me know exactly where you would hear that in Melbourne. If you are correct, you could win one of these festival passes to go to six films at the Melbourne International Film Festival later this year. We'll be drawing the winner after the 5:30 news headlines. And keep the calls coming, 1-300-222-774. But right now, we've been talking about our to-do list. And we got a call last hour from Mary in Ferntree Gully, and she gave us a tip-off that students graduating from Deakin University today, well, they weren't getting signed certificates. Have a listen.
2: My son's graduating tomorrow from his university degree at Deakin in Geelong, and we're obviously travelling from Ferntree Gully, so it's a fair distance, petrol, accommodation, all that palaver, the cost of the ceremony. One of his mates graduated today, and apparently they were given empty envelopes because due to the Vice Chancellor leaving suddenly, none of their certificates are signed.
0: I might not understand university power structures, but surely above a Vice Chancellor, you've got a Chancellor who may have a pen and might be able to sign some certificates and get the job done while they find their next Vice Chancellor. But apparently not. Joel, did you graduate from Deakin University this morning?
3: Yeah, Charlie. Hey, I did graduate this morning.
0: Did you get a certificate or did you get an empty envelope?
3: So what happened was we went up on stage and we were handed like a placeholder thing to hold for photos and videos and whatnot. And as we were leaving and, you know, derobing and that kind of stuff, we were given empty envelopes for our future degree to come into.
0: Like a magical empty. Why even do the empty envelope?
3: I would have been fine with just a regular piece of paper with our names on it, but we couldn't even get that.
0: Right. So how did it make you feel on the day? Like, this is a big moment. You've worked so hard for years to actually get your degree and graduate. Did it affect how you felt on the day?
3: Yeah, I was pretty disappointed, honestly. Like, I'm trying not to let it damper what should be such a, you know, fantastic day for myself and so many others. But it was a bit disappointing, you know, not actually getting that tangible degree and, you know, knowing that I can have that up my wall or something.
0: Back in my day, we would have rioted and maybe gotten our cars and done donuts on the lawn in front of the Vice Chancellor's office. Any of that cross your mind?
3: Well, we don't have a Vice Chancellor at the moment, so we can't really do that.
0: That's a good point.
3: Yeah.
0: Well, I'm sorry to hear you didn't get the certificate. We will chase up Deakin University and see if we can't get them to sign some bloody certificates. Thank you very much for calling in, Joel. Hey, Joel, what did you graduate? Yeah. What did you graduate from?
3: I did communications journalism.
0: Well, congratulations. Communications journalism, we can always do with that around here. Make sure you send your CV into us. But congratulations. Your hard work has paid off, whether you have a certificate or not. Thanks for calling in, Joel.
3: Thanks, Charlie.
0: It's coming up to 5:30 on 774 ABC Melbourne. Give us a call. Are you a recent Deakin graduate? Are you going to be framing your empty envelope and putting that up on the wall for your parents to be proud of? A big A4 empty envelope. Maybe even with a Deakin logo on it. How special that would be. 1-300-222-774. I tell you what, anyone from Deakin Uni listening, give us a call, because we would love to know why we can't just get a bunch of these certificates signed. It can't take that long. Maybe stay back after hours tonight and get signing if the Chancellor is about, if they're in the country. Give us a call. 1-300-222-774. It's 5:30 on ABC Melbourne. Coming up after news headlines, we're going to talk federal politics with Tom McElroy, who is political editor for Guardian Australia. We'll find out a bit more about the politics behind these changes to the capital gains tax. But I also want to know how he and his fellow journalists are going to handle a politician whose brand is based around not answering journalists' questions and saying that it's all fake news. It's a brand imported from overseas. The media over there seem to struggle in handling it. Can we do a better job here? I'm going to be asking Tom McElroy after 5:30. But first, Ben Knight, what's going to be on ABC News tonight?
4: It was a bit on ABC News tonight. I tell you, I'm just hoping it's not going to be as exciting a day as it was yesterday. As you know, our bulletin goes to air at 7 p.m. every night, has done for a long time. And at around about 6:35 p.m. yesterday, the British Prime Minister resigned. So
0: yes,
4: it was, if you wanted to see good of, you know, bit of a sense of excitement verging on panic, just, you know, we should have wandered down into the newsroom between 6:35 and airtime last night. But we got there.
0: I always feel sorry for the stories that are just at the bottom of the rundown. That all the work's gone into them and they don't see the light of day.
4: You mean they get dropped off?
0: They get dropped off you've shown the door of 10 Downing Street for a bit and then you actually finally get your correspondent.
4: No. So there's a difference between, you know, just something that's down the bottom of the rundown and gets dropped off and the story that is at the bottom of the rundown. The kicker. I don't know if you're familiar with that term.
0: Yes, the kicker.
4: Yeah, there'll be one. I'm pretty sure. I can't remember what it is tonight. There was the one last night. So this is the story that goes just after sport and just before weather, and it's the colour story. So last night it was a lovely story. It was about the thousands of people who jumped into the icy cold Derwent in the nude for Dark Mofo.
0: Yes,
4: you
0: wonderful.
4: Know, so where does that go in the bulletin? There's nowhere really in the bulletin for that to go, but you stick it at the end. And it's an absolute specialty as a reporter. There are some reporters who just absolutely make their living doing that. Alan Rascal was one from Channel 9.
0: Alan Rascal is a wonder at it.
4: Absolutely.
0: And just, it is a work of art. When it's done very well. It was also, in my day, you know, through the 90s when I really started watching the news, dog on a surfboard. That was your dog on a surfboard
4: yes.
0: spot. If it's a dog on a surfboard, a squirrel that can water ski, it goes right there.
4: It does. And so you can do them, cringe. I don't. That's easy. You know, get the cheap, the cheesy puns, but there is a real art in doing them well. And we've got people who do. Look, I'll just flag one that's obviously a bunch of international news today. But there's our power and electricity report is going to take a look. It was about a month ago that the energy regulator said that the price of electricity was going to go down by about 10%, the base price of electricity. And so we all went, right, so why have bills gone up for thousands of people? We're going to take a look at why, but there's also an answer in there that says basically, look, shop around, because your retailer may not be doing what they should.
0: Interesting. The answer is, in my mind, is often because nothing ever goes down. That's just the law of the universe, is it never goes down, even when they say it's always like a trick with a spreadsheet that says it's gone down.
4: But, spot on.
0: But shopping around, it's that having the time to bother to do it, you can actually get results.
4: Especially when you know, like the news was out there a month ago. And it's because of, we've got surging renewables, coal-fired generators are more reliable, prices dropped by 10%. So if you know that, go and ask your retailer about it.
0: We'll be tuning in tonight from 7.
4: Thank you.
0: Hopefully nothing interrupts it and we still get the kicker at the end the way we deserve. Thank you, Ben Knight. We'll be tuning in. It is 26 minutes to 6. Charlie with you on 774 ABC Melbourne. Coming up in a moment, we're going to talk federal politics with Tom McElroy from The Guardian. But first, let's find out what's happening on the roads with Dan Velling.
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6: Traffic.
7: Charlie, M80 Ring Road, Greensborough-bound, bunching up before Airport Drive around towards Pascoe-Var Road, but it should improve. Happy Haulage has just towed a truck that was stopped prior to the Jacana Tunnel. Frankston Freeway, there's been a collision citybound or northbound between Cranbourne Road and Frankston Flinders Road. Also one in Altona North, that's on the Princes Freeway heading towards Geelong just prior to Corroboy Creek Road. They've made it into the right emergency lane. Plenty Road, extremely congested run north through Bundoora. 54-minute delays from Kingsbury Drive north to McKimmies Road. Watch out for a minor accident just prior to the Ring Road. It's in a left turn lane. And the Western Freeway remains busy run west from the Ring Road to Leakes Road. You're looking at an extra half hour at the moment. That's the latest traffic and transport at 26 minutes to 6.
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0: 25 to 6. Coming up before 6 o'clock, another item on our to-do list. This one from a local footy club in the Footscray area who've been begging to improve their facilities. They don't have any working toilets or working showers. They're still expected to recruit young players to the club. And there's sewage rising up in the shower blocks. And the council still says it's not an emergency. We're going to find out exactly what's going on and who we have to speak to get the situation resolved. If you've got something to add to the to-do list, give me a call, 1-300-222-774. I'm also asking this afternoon, who do you trust more, America or China? Has Trump just made America too much of a basket case to trust? Rakesh in Glen Iris, who do you trust more, China or America? Hello, Rakesh?
14: Yeah, hello. Can you hear me?
0: Yes, I can hear you now. Who do you trust, China or America?
14: Well, I look at the U.S. Going through a real reset international relationships. So it is looking at their national interest a lot more than earlier. So there's a bit of turbulence happening. And, Trump is not America and America is not Trump. But this whole reset of international relationships is what is going on. And I think Australia needs to be wary of China because they're very quiet and they're developing and they suddenly become a threat to the U.S. So that's how they operate. You know, Chinese companies buy into Darwin Port, they buy land in Australia, they get into the universities, and when time comes, we don't know how they're going to act. So there's a reason why Huawei and BYD and all that are banned from entering the U.S. because you just don't know. You know, just can't trust what they're going to do in future, and they play the long game, as you said.
0: So you don't think BYD not being allowed into America is anything to do with Elon Musk being mates with Donald Trump saying, hey, it'd be good if Tesla just had the market all to themselves?
14: I mean, there may be an element of truth to that, but it's just these cars can be a threat in the future. You know, if China wants to do something, spy into people, gather data, all those things, Chinese can do that, And well, that's why Huawei was a target as well.
0: Well, given the tens of thousands of BYDs that are getting ordered and shipped into the country, maybe we should be a little more concerned. Thanks for the call, Rakesh. 1-300-222-774 is the number to call. It's 22 to 6. Charlie with you on ABC Melbourne. We'll be adding the a local Footscray footy club to my to-do list before 6 o'clock and announcing the winner of our Sound of Melbourne competition for today, winning a festival pass to the Melbourne International Film Festival. But first, let's talk federal politics. And I'm joined by Tom McElroy, the political editor for The Guardian Australia. Good evening, Tom.
6: Good evening, Charlie. Great to be with you.
0: So plenty to get to today. We're going to have a little chat. You had a great story updating Pauline Hanson's statements on paid parental leave. Also, the opening of the War Memorial, the new part of the War Memorial, got more controversial and less controversial in a short space of time. But first, let's start with the breaking news from this morning that in the Senate, the government have a deal on capital gains tax. We talked about it earlier in the show, closing a loophole saying that you can't borrow money in a self-managed superannuation fund to buy property. And if you do, and you can't do that to avoid paying the capital gains tax. That loophole has been closed. What was the politics of this? Labor and the Greens doing the deal, are they feeling like they need to be seen to getting some stuff to get some stuff done?
6: I think that's a good starting point for this question. It's kind of a huge set of complicated political calculations going on with all the major parties in the parliament. At stake is the budget. That's the kind of foundation here. There are two pieces of the puzzle that the government needs to get through the parliament. The first is the tax reform changes, overhauling the rules on negative gearing, capital gains tax, and tax treatment for trusts. And the second one is the National Disability Insurance Scheme budget cuts. They need the coalition support on NDIS. They need the Green support on tax. And the first piece of the puzzle to fall into place today is that later question. The Greens have agreed that they'll support the changes in exchange for a longer Senate inquiry onto the NDIS and the tougher rules around self-managed super funds. I think it's a significant step forward, and Labor was pretty happy with themselves. The Prime Minister, the Treasurer, and the Finance Minister spoke here earlier today. It looks like the legislation will go through in the next couple of days, despite protests from the Coalition and from One Nation. But you know, for a contentious set of tax reform proposals, the government will be happy that by the time we get to Friday, probably they will have passed the parliament.
0: We recall a few years ago, the Bill Shorten's prime ministerial aspirations were scuttled by changes to negative gearing and investment properties and the like. Does this one feel like it's just complicated enough that it's hard to get everyone to pay attention to it long enough to feel like tiny little investors are going to get screwed?
6: Yeah, I think it's a really good question. I mean, Labor took these proposals to two elections. Bill Shorten lost both times. I think he said in recent months that the role that the tax reform proposals played in some of those calculations that voters made in 2016 and 2019 might be overstated. But it is a complicated area. I think a lot of people would have listened to the government's argument that making these rules less generous would help younger people, first home buyers, and owner occupiers get into the housing market, reducing some of the benefit that the tax system provided for property investors. But it's become hugely controversial, and I think the coalition feel that they've got some runs on the board by opposing these plans. You know, we've talked about this budget every day for more than a month now. Often, when that is the case, it means that the politics are difficult for the government and that controversial proposals are struggling to get through Parliament. It looks like on the current deal, they'll be through before the winter break, which starts at the end of next week. And that was Labor's original timeline, so they'll be happy with that. In exchange, they've agreed to this longer Senate inquiry on the NDIS. But I think in the back of their mind there, they know they've got the coalition support eventually, so they'll have to agree to a bit more scrutiny, a longer timeline, and a slightly higher price tag. But then they'll get that deal over the line as well.
0: We spoke yesterday about some polling that was quite remarkable, but we got a whole lot of calls that backed it up of people, even homeowners, and I think the polling was that 50% of homeowners were happy if property prices went down. Could it be that a policy like this that might be controversial, that the coalition feel like they've got some ammunition to fire at it, that possibly, you know, bolsters their support in certain suburbs, actually the public could be convinced that if this is a move that makes housing more affordable and maybe puts some downward pressure on the, you know, the price of houses, that this is policy that's good policy and good politics?
6: It's possible that that could be the case. The Prime Minister and the Treasurer have been reading in Question Time newspaper reports from auction results around the country where first-time buyers have succeeded in buying property in the last couple of weeks. They've been name-checking individual electorates and even name-checking buyers and real estate agents. So I think they think they're on a winner longer term, that people who previously weren't able to get a foot on the ladder for a house, you know, would lose out at an auction to investors, now have more of an opportunity. It'll be challenging. I mean, I think they've taken some damage from the question of whether the Prime Minister lied about this. Certainly One Nation and the Coalition believe that the PM's credibility has taken a hit because of perceived broken promises or lies about the government's position. By his own admission, Anthony Albanese says that he ruled this out 50 times during the election. Now they say that they changed their position because the circumstances have changed. But long term, possibly that kind of thing floats down the river, and that they get to celebrate this reform that might indeed be making it easier in the housing market for first time buyers. That could be a win longer term. Sometimes in my years covering federal politics, often in Parliament itself, it's difficult to see the forest for the trees, and these bigger questions that play out in the minds of voters across the community, you need more time and more perspective to really understand how it's going to work.
0: It's funny, it's almost tedious, I find, the amount to which, and both sides, and in recent years in politics, I think the public get a bit sick of the whole, oh, you've changed, you're not doing what you said, or you've gone back on what you said at the election. And when it's not an enormous thing that does appear like a deliberate strategic lie, when it's a government saying, do you know what, the economy has changed, the situation has changed, and we have a responsibility to balance the budget, and this is why we're doing it. And I'm talking about both sides of politics that have done this. It actually starts to just get a little bit frustrating when all the opposition or all their opponents can do is bang a drum and say, you changed. It might not be as effective as it used to be.
6: Yeah, I think to some extent voters think that politicians lie all the time, and that any promise made during an election campaign, sometimes even anything a politician says to a voter, should be taken with a huge grain of salt. But it's going to be a challenge. I mean, I've been thinking about how we're going to cover elections going forward. Anthony Albanese or Angus Taylor stands up and announces a policy. If we can't take that for granted, if we can't rely on them to be upfront and honest, it's going to be challenging. And I think this is the situation that Labor finds itself in. They had a careful form of words to say that their position had changed, and the question immediately was, but the situation was just this bad a year ago at the election. They didn't have a good answer for that. So look, perhaps they lose that battle but win the longer war on the policy question. Perhaps it helps them at the next election or in some other political universe. But it's going to be fascinating to see how it plays out.
0: I'm speaking with Tom McElroy, the political editor for Guardian Australia. And I want to get back to that point in a moment about what the press gallery can believe and not believe between now and the next election and how they handle it. But first, a quick question about, you know, we're not quite, the midwinter ball's probably the big, you know, mid-year event that goes on in Canberra, but something of a star-studded event going on with the War Memorial reopening after some significant improvements. There's controversy around it that it's cost $550 million to do, which feels like, you know, I support war memorials, but that is a lot of money. But it's perhaps a tiny bit less controversial given the news this afternoon that Ben Robert-Smith would not be in attendance.
6: Yeah, Parliament is adjourning early today. Both houses suspended at 5:30. It's quite a rare thing that this happens. It is so members of Parliament can attend the opening of the new Anzac Hall on the other side of Lake Burley Griffin from where I'm speaking to you at the War Memorial. This $550 million redevelopment of the War Memorial was announced by Scott Morrison's government. It's been controversial. It required some heritage buildings to be demolished, and the memorial has been a construction site for a long time. There's even debate about whether it is moving too far away from being a solemn memorial towards being a museum about war service. Anyway, tonight's opening, the Prime Minister and all the senior members of Parliament are attending, as well as the Living Victoria Cross recipients. They were to be included in the ceremony tonight. Ben Robert Smith had his bail conditions in a New South Wales court varied so he could attend. Of course, he's fighting charges related to war crimes. This afternoon, we learned that illness means that he's not attending. I think it will go unsaid, but I think some of the senior politicians will be relieved that he's not there. In both physical stature as well as symbolism, he was going to have an oversized role being there. And I think the memorial might prefer the focus to be on the new Anzac Hall, on the facilities that they've spent so long working on. Perhaps some of this controversy not being present at the event tonight will be welcomed by some people privately.
0: The other story I wanted to ask you about was your yarn on The Guardian today about Pauline Hanson, who has clarified her position on paid parental leave. She was complaining about conditions for small business when she spoke at the press club, and she suggested that there's too much impost on small business these days. What was her clarification and how important is it?
6: Yeah, she was asked about women in the workplace last week when we were all at the press club, and she started talking about paid parental leave and the financial impost that puts on small business operators. The question was slightly different, so we were surprised by this answer. She moved to clarify the position today. She says that small businesses will fold because of the cost of parental leave. Labor and the Coalition have quickly jumped on this and said that Senator Hanson doesn't understand how the system works. The taxpayer system for paid parental leave backs up parents taking time off after having a child, and employers actually don't have a legal obligation to pay parental leave. They do have to give staff up to 52 weeks of unpaid leave, and we've learned from some federal government data that about 70% of businesses pay their own parental leave to staff. But Senator Hanson's answers seem to misunderstand exactly how it works. She said that if women take time off and then they're not at work, why should they get paid? She's previously cast doubts about the necessity for paid parental leave from employers. It's kind of a difficult one to grasp. Often the challenge with Senator Hanson and with One Nation, when you get down into the policy details, you know, the questions and answers don't always line up exactly with how particular sets of policies work. So Labor and the Coalition are very critical of her. They say that she's undermining the system with these kind of comments that misunderstand the impost on employers. Senator Hanson also conflates it with the gender pay gap and other parts of the system. I think this is what we're going to have to do between now and the next election. You know, we're going to have to talk about One Nation's policies. They're leading in the polls. Voters are clearly interested in what Senator Hanson has to say, what her party is offering. But once we get down into the detail, it's sometimes a little bit muddy, and she doesn't always do a great job of articulating exactly what she's talking about. She's not alone there, of course, and complex policy is difficult for politicians from all parties. But this one cut through in a different way just because so many families rely on paid parental leave.
0: Tom McElroy, political editor of Guardian Australia, thanks for your time tonight. And, you know, we're going to have to keep an eye on it. There were things said at that press club address and in the questions asked by the press that need to be fact-checked. But you've got a candidate, much like, you know, a recently successful candidate in the US who just doesn't want to have questions there about accountability and is willing to say, oh, the press are biased rather than answering questions. And it could become harder and harder for the press to actually keep Pauline Hanson accountable. It'll be interesting to see how you manage it. Tom McElroy, political editor for Guardian Australia, thanks for your time tonight.
6: Thanks a lot, Charlie.
0: It's 9:06. Charlie with you on 774 ABC Melbourne. In a moment, we're going to announce our winner of today's Sound of Melbourne. But first, what's happening on the roads, Dan Velling?
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16: Traffic.
7: Charlie, I'll turn it north. Collision Prince's Freeway Geelongbound before Corroy Creek Road. It is in the right-hand emergency lane, but they're very close to that right-hand running lane, so please pass with caution. Frankston Freeway, there's been an accident between Cranbourne Road and Frankston Flinders Road. That's now delaying both directions. You want to consider Peninsula Link instead. Greensboro bound M80 Ring Road, it's heavy but improving from the Calder Freeway after a broken down truck was towed at the Pasco Vale Road exit. And Plenty Road, busy run north through Bundoora. 50-minute delays, Kingsbury Drive up to the Ring Road. Watch out for a minor accident just prior to the Ring Road. It's in the left turn lane. That's the latest traffic and transport at 8 minutes to 6.
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0: It's 8 minutes to 6. Charlie with you on 774 ABC Melbourne. In just a moment, we're going to add another job to our to-do list. But first, this week, we're giving away 4 passes to the Melbourne International Film Festival. They are festival passes to see up to 6 movies. You can go solo or you can go with some mates. Every day, we're going to play a sound of Melbourne. You have to tell us exactly where you'd hear it and text us at 0437 774 774. Here's today's sound again. Did you know where that was from? I tell you what, it's familiar to me. I know it from my childhood. I've shown it to my kids. That was actually the sound of Gog and Magog in the Royal Arcade in the city, and they play a chime with diminishing effectiveness, apparently. They're the chimes of Gog and Magog. And today's winner was Alexandra in Strathmore. Well done, Alexandra, who got that right. And you will get a festival pass to the Melbourne International Film Festival. If you missed out, don't worry. I think I've still got 3 more passes to give away this week. All you need to do is listen out tomorrow for tomorrow's Sound of Melbourne. And while you're texting 0437 774 774, if you text TGIF, you can get tickets to this Friday's mega show, which is in the foyer here at Southbank. Great lineup. It's going to be a big show. We want as many people in the foyer as we can. So text now 0437 774 774 TGIF and you get free tickets and you can come along. So if you missed out on MIF passes, you can come and see TGIF. See, there's something for everyone. It's almost 5 to 6. Charlie with you on 774 ABC Melbourne. And we've been adding items to my to-do list here, and you can do it anytime just by calling our open line. If there's anything that you want me to get done for you using the enormous powers of Drive on ABC Melbourne, we are willing to do it. And today I caught wind of something going on in West Footscray at Hanson Reserve. There are multiple sporting clubs that share the facilities there, and apparently they are just not up to snuff. They're in desperate need of an upgrade, which was overlooked in last week's council budget, despite the clubs begging for some help just to get them up to a basic standard, meaning that the teams will have to continue to wait for repairs and maintenance. And from what I hear, the situation is pretty dire. Joining me now is Jason Agrotis, who's the vice president of the North Footscray Football and Netball Club, who use the Hanson Reserve facilities. Joins me now. Good evening, Jason.
16: G'day, Charlie. How you going?
0: I'm good. Sounds like things are a bit dire down your way, though. So tell us, how bad are these change rooms?
16: Yeah. Look, they've definitely served their time. I've been down at the footy club since 2022. North Footscray's been at Hanson Reserve for over 90 years now, and I think in the early 80s, some of the North Footscray committee and volunteers banded together and built these sort of old school bluestone change rooms and social rooms, which definitely have a lot of character, as you can imagine. But when it comes to having, you know, 3 sporting clubs now trying to use them all year round, they've sort of served their time a little bit. So we did have an issue on the weekend. Unfortunately, our away visiting team, Sunshine Heights, it was a bit of a wet, windy game late the other week, and trying to have a shower post-game, as you do, and a bit of a plumbing issue, which, you know, saw some urine and sort of feces coming up through the drain on their end, which is, you know, never ideal. So that just sort of gives you a bit of an understanding of the current sort of state of play at the moment.
0: Hopefully they didn't think it was a deliberate attempt to psychologically intimidate them having sewage bubble up through their showers. So the situation is basically that the toilets and the showers just aren't working well enough to be used and to support the teams that have to play there.
16: Yeah, look, like obviously with us as a sort of a senior footy club, like since I've been there, we've sort of been, you know, big enough and ugly enough to deal with this sort of old, dilapidated, you know, showers and change rooms and stuff like that. But when you've got, you know, we're trying to grow our you know, community now. We've got a senior women's team for the first time, and we're trying to rebuild our junior program, you know, with an under-8. So, like, when you've got kids and girls and, you know, obviously parents and stuff, the kids, you know, coming in to bring their kids down, you want them to be up to snuff as well. And, you know, obviously we share

0: the facilities with the Footscray Rangers Soccer Club and the Yarraville Club Cricket Club as well. And, you know, they've got, you know, massive junior programs and women's teams and also all abilities sides as well. So, you know, I think the wider community sharing these rooms, like whilst they've sort of served their purpose for the, you know, for the senior blokes like myself, but you know, when it comes to, you know, those sort of other parts of the community, they've definitely got to, you know, see a little bit of an upgrade there, I think.
1: It'll be harder to convince those juniors and the new teams to get people along. We're just about out of time. Speaking with Jason Agrotis from the North Footscray Football and Netball Club, we're going to have a chat to the council. We'll try and get them on the phone. What have they told you, just quickly, when you might be getting this money?
0: Well, it sort of just keeps getting pushed back, you know. And there's obviously some, you know, short-term things that they can do with some portable facilities and stuff to try and ease the load at the moment. But yeah, we sort of get shown plans each year, and then it just sort of keeps getting the can just keeps getting kicked down the road. So yeah.
1: Well, we have put it on our to-do list. We'll see if we can't get it done for you. Jason Agrotis, Vice President of the North Footscray Football and Netball Club, who use the Hanson Reserve facilities. We'll see if we can't get something moving. Thanks for your time tonight.
0: Cheers. Thanks, Charlie. Appreciate it.
1: It's coming up to 6 o'clock evenings tonight, Mr. Astle. What can we expect?
2: I'm keen to know, Charlie, what did you rush home to watch as a kid after school? Oh, by the way, that's a slab.
1: That is a slab. I can't believe my phone's gone.
2: Unbelievable,
1: off.
2: Mate. Okay,
1: well,
2: I'm here to verify that.
1: What did I? Well, yeah. I used to rush home to watch the afternoon show with James Valentine.
2: That's very interesting. Yeah,
1: which had G-Force, I believe, was a great Danger Mouse.
2: Yep.
1: As I got older, Degrassi Junior High, and Kev Kavanagh. What was it? News Free Zone. I loved.
2: You see, this, I mean, really, we are of a different generation. For me, I'm talking Get Smart. I'm talking about Batman. I'm talking about Lost in Space. Do these things mean anything to you
1: at all? They do mean things to me. I watched a lot of MASH as well along the way. I was raised by television. There were a couple of parents involved, but mainly television.
2: That's our prime topic, our greatest tonight.
1: Can't wait. That's coming up on Evenings with David Astle. But right now, it's news time, 6 o'clock.
3: Good evening, Nicholas Hines with ABC News. The Greens have struck a deal with the federal government, which will see Labor's tax overhaul pass through Parliament. Isabella Tolhurst reports.
4: The Greens announced it will support the government's changes to the capital gains tax and negative gearing after weeks of negotiations. The minor party says it secured several amendments to the bill, including preventing self-managed super funds borrowing to purchase investment properties. It's also secured a longer inquiry into the proposed NDIS change, but says it still won't support that bill. Prime Minister Anthony Albanese says he expects the Coalition and One Nation to oppose the tax measures
5: and continue in their race to the bottom to see who can be more anti-aspirational, more anti-worker.
4: The tax bill will pass within the next fortnight.
3: The family of a woman co-accused of murdering a man in Geelong on Sunday have told the court they're worried about her mental health in custody. Jonathan Kendall reports.
6: Police allege Bosco Katevsky, Adam Marlin and Shekina Bootkin-Hill got into a fight and murdered a 30-year-old man outside a Norlane home just before 1 p.m. on Sunday. This afternoon, the Geelong Magistrates Court heard Miss Bootkin-Hill is a regular user of GHB. Family members who drove from Swan Hill to see her told the court they are worried about her safety while she's being held in cells at the Geelong Police Station, which are full, and they're frustrated they can't visit her there. Magistrate Carolyn Burnside said Miss Bootkin-Hill should have been taken to the Dame Phyllis Frost Women's Prison. The trio will next front court for a committal mention in December.
3: The Australian War Memorial has confirmed alleged war criminal Ben Robert Smith won't attend a major event tonight. Lily Nothling explains.
7: Federal Parliament is adjourning early for the official opening of Anzac Hall in Canberra, which is part of the War Memorial's controversial $550 million redevelopment. Victoria Cross recipient Ben Robert Smith, who's facing 5 counts of war crimes murder, was invited and had his bail conditions varied last week to allow him to be there. The War Memorial says the veteran will no longer attend. Lawyers for Mr. Robert Smith have told a bail variation hearing in Sydney that illness has prevented him from travelling. He rejects the war crimes allegations and intends to fight them in court.
3: The aged care minister says he would be happy to meet with the family of an elderly Melbourne man with late-stage MND who's been denied extra support.

0: funding. A controversial algorithm-based system assessed 80-year-old Graham Crossan as not needing the highest level of aged care home support, despite him being unable to breathe, move, or eat without assistance. The ABC last week revealed his appeal was also denied. Mr. Crossan's local MP questioned Sam Ray in Parliament today, with the Minister saying he was aware of the case.
1: I'm most happy to meet with you in a more appropriate setting, and indeed with the Crossan family if necessary, to work through the specifics. Nevertheless, I am remaining constantly briefed on the situation of Mr. Crossan and the circumstances that he faces.
0: Parkinson's advocates say Australia's chemical regulator hasn't properly addressed concerns about a herbicide linked to the disease. The Pesticides and Veterinary Medicines Authority has ruled paraquat can remain in use, but with tighter restrictions, including lower application rates. The regulator says the evidence doesn't show approved uses of paraquat increase the risk of Parkinson's disease. But Parkinson's Australia Chief Executive Olivia Nassaris says evidence shows paraquat is toxic to nerve cells.
2: The fact is that we actually can't run a study that proves that paraquat causes Parkinson's in healthy subjects. We can't give healthy subjects Parkinson's, can we? Mm. And so the evidence that we have shows it's toxic to our neurons.
0: In sport news, sprinter Josh Azzopardi has hit out at Australian Athletics selectors after missing out on the individual 100 metres event at the upcoming Commonwealth Games. Two-time Olympian Rowan Browning got the nod earlier this week, despite Azzopardi beating him at the National Championships in April. He says on Instagram that he feels absolutely robbed and he still doesn't completely understand the reasoning. Azzopardi has been named in the 4x100 metres relay event. The weather across Victoria, partly cloudy this evening with a few isolated showers in the south of the state, mostly near the coast, dry elsewhere. And similar weather tomorrow, some patchy morning fog and some areas of morning frost in the north. And then a mostly cloudy day near and south of the ranges with isolated showers, dry and partly cloudy across the north. In Melbourne tomorrow, a shower or two later in the day with a top of 16. Right now in Melbourne, it's 12 degrees.
3: Good evening and welcome to PM. I'm Samantha Donovan, coming to you from the lands of the Wurundjeri people of the Kulin Nation in Melbourne. Tonight, Labor does a deal with the Greens to get its tax changes through Parliament later this week. Also, will anyone challenge Andy Burnham to be the UK's next Prime Minister? And Australians leaving the capital cities in record numbers for life in the regions.
4: We lived in a two-bedroom house with four kids in Fitzroy North. Moving here to a four-bedroom house that has two living spaces has been really good in a big and outdoor grass. Area. Yeah, the kids really want a grass, so that's been really nice to be able to have some space.
3: First this evening, the federal government's proposed tax changes are expected to pass Parliament on Thursday after the Greens agreed to support the measures with some amendments. In return for their support, the Greens also got the government to agree to a further 8-week inquiry into its proposed changes to the National Disability Insurance Scheme. Rachel Hayter reports.
5: Labor's controversial tax overhaul announced in the May budget now has the support it needs from the Greens to pass the federal parliament this week. The Treasurer Jim Chalmers acknowledging it's been a hard road.
6: This is a really important day for tax reform in this country. Today we make progress on the difficult but necessary reforms which have been in the too hard basket for too long in Australia.
5: The bill replaces the 50% capital gains tax discount with a discount based on inflation and a minimum 30% tax rate on capital gains and limits negative gearing on residential property to new builds only. It's designed to make it easier for first home buyers to get into the housing market. The Prime Minister Anthony Albanese is framing the reform as a win for the average Australian worker over the rich investor.
7: Our tax reforms will give better alignment for income earned from work with income earned from assets and wealth. Most Australians have nothing to sell but their time, nothing to give but their hard work.
5: The opposition leader, Angus Taylor, holds a different economic worldview.
8: Aspiration matters. That's how you get rising incomes. That's how you get an economy that delivers. that opportunity for Australians that we've all come to take for granted until now.
5: He's reiterating his vow to reverse the changes under any future coalition government.
8: We will axe these toxic taxes.
5: The Shadow Treasurer Tim Wilson is questioning the deal Labor's cut with the Greens to ensure the passage of this legislation in the Senate, which is expected to happen on Thursday.
9: The question for the Australian people is to understand the full consequences of the dodgy, dishonest and dangerous deal with the Greens.
5: The Greens have secured an amendment to the bill which would stop people from using cell

0: here. These rules have been in place now for almost two decades, so they are a very settled piece of policy. They have been the subject of a number of reviews over that journey, and those reviews have found no evidence of systemic risk that these type of rules create for the superannuation system or for the broader housing market.
1: Peter, how many people will this amendment impact?
0: There's around $80 billion invested in these type of loans. So they're called limited recourse borrowing arrangements. There's about $80 billion. That's not just residential property. That also includes things like commercial property and equity investments in there as well. It represents less than 1% of residential borrowing in this country. So, you know, we think it's a stretch.
1: The deal with the Greens also involves an extension of an inquiry into the federal government's proposed overhaul of the National Disability Insurance Scheme for another 8 weeks. The party's disability spokesman is Senator Jordan Steele John.
2: This additional inquiry will grant more time for disabled people and our families to continue to have our voices heard. We will be voting against this bill.
1: But the Health Minister, Mark Butler, insists the cost of the disability scheme must be reined in quickly.
3: We think reform is urgent and needs to be considered by the Parliament immediately after this report is delivered on the 14th of August.
1: The federal government's tax changes will come into effect from July 2027.
4: Rachel Hayter. Well, will a contest decide the next leader of the UK, or will Andy Burnham simply be installed as the new Prime Minister? That question remains open a day after Sir Keir Starmer announced his resignation. So far, only Mr Burnham, the new Labour MP for the Northern England seat of Makerfield, has put his hand up for the top job. Senior correspondent Barbara Miller has more.
5: Politics is a tough business. Just hours after the UK Prime Minister Keir Starmer announced his resignation, the Postal Service, the Royal Mail, was having a laugh at his expense, with a post encouraging people to remember to redirect their mail if moving home. For life's unexpected moves, the slogan reads, printed across a photo of 10 Downing Street. Across town, the man hoping to move into that central London address was arriving by train to be sworn in. Andy Burnham was still getting used to his new job title as MP for Makerfield and not Mayor of Greater Manchester.
6: My priority today is to become sworn in as the Mayor, as the MP for Makerfield.
5: Mr Burnham wasn't too keen to take questions, but confirmed he does want to be Britain's next Prime Minister.
6: I will put myself forward in the process that will soon be underway.
5: So far, he's the only person who's declared an interest in becoming Prime Minister and is thought to have the support of around half of Labour's more than 400 MPs. The recently resigned Health Secretary Wes Streeting had previously indicated he would join a leadership race. But it seems the strength of Andy Burnham's win in the Makerfield by-election against a Reform UK candidate has deterred him.
7: After conversations we've had in recent days, listening to Andy's ideas, reflecting on some of the ideas I've been setting out in recent weeks, we could spend the next few weeks, we could spend the summer splitting hairs on small differences, all we can pull together.
5: Rumours swirled at Westminster that the departing Prime Minister's Chief Secretary, Darren Jones, might put his hand up. Not because he thought he'd win, but because some in the party think it's only right that there is a contest to decide who leads the party and the country. Mr Jones has not ruled it out. John Slinger, Labour MP for Rugby and an ally of Keir Starmer, said he favoured a competitive process.
8: I personally think that for the leadership of a country that's the fifth largest economy in the world, it is necessary. And I think the public out there would think we had slightly lost our minds if we didn't actually go through a process where we subject people who aspire to the highest office of the land to completely normal scrutiny.
5: Enter stage left Al Carnes, who resigned as Armed Forces Minister over defence spending earlier this month. He appeared on ITV's Peston Show.
9: You're saying that it is still an option for you to stand, but well, you're just going to wait and see what Andy Burnham says.
10: I know you
9: want
10: the big scoop today, but
9: unfortunately, it's not a big scoop. I just want to know
10: I'm going to deny you.
9: There's no scoop element. We just want to know what you're thinking.
10: What I
9: thinking.
10: Would say is there is. I'm not ready to make a decision on this in any shape or form.
5: If no other challenger emerges, Andy Burnham could be confirmed as the new Prime Minister as early as mid-July. if there

0: There is a contest. A new leader would likely be installed by the time Parliament resumes in September. For the leader of the opposition Conservatives, Kemi Badenoch, things are not moving fast enough.
1: What are we waiting for? There are critical decisions that need to be made, and the Prime Minister is setting out his farewell tour while Andy Burnham wants a summer holiday. It's really, really important that we ensure that the country is being governed.
0: And Reform UK leader Nigel Farage is calling for an early general election.
2: Whoever becomes the Prime Minister will not have been voted for by the British public. And if the next Prime Minister is the new MP for Makerfield, Andy Burnham, he didn't even stand at the last election on any manifesto at all. And I really do think that my call for there to be a general election as soon as is possible, I think you'll find a lot of support for that. I think the great British public deserve to give their opinion. I really, really do.
0: Andy Burnham is due to give a major speech next week aimed at laying out his economic policy platform. Some of those potentially waiting in the shadows might wait until then to decide whether to step forward and mount a challenge. Others are already manoeuvring in the hope of securing a plum position in the cabinet of what will be the seventh UK Prime Minister in a decade. 10 years to the day since the Brexit vote, Britain feels a little at sea.
3: Barbara Miller reporting. A controversial herbicide that's been linked to Parkinson's disease has been approved for continued use in Australia. Paraquat has been banned in 70 countries worldwide, and its use has been under review by Australian regulators for decades. The pesticides regulator says new restrictions will mean the chemical can still be used safely, but the decision is being slammed by the advocacy group Parkinson's Australia. Alexandra Humphreys reports.
4: After three decades in review, the verdict is in. Australia's chemical regulator has signed off on the continued use of the herbicide paraquat with some additional new restrictions. It's a toxic chemical which destroys all plants it comes in contact with. It's relied on by farmers. But there are concerns about its links to Parkinson's disease. Scott Hansen is the chief executive of the Australian Pesticides and Veterinary Medicines Authority.
5: The weight of evidence in everything that we have looked at, both globally and domestically, all the work that we have been able to see, which has tracked real-time exposure of people to paraquat over decades, there's just not a strong causal link that would say that exposure to paraquat increases the risk of Parkinson's.
4: It's been banned by 70 other countries due to its toxicity, including the European Union, United Kingdom and China. In Australia, paraquat will no longer be able to be used with backpack sprayers. Application rates and permitted uses have been significantly reduced.
5: Well, every country has a different regulatory approach in terms of dealing with chemicals. A lot of countries take a hazard-based approach in which they look at the toxicity and the hazard of the chemical without necessarily taking into account what's the actual risk of its exposure. Here in Australia, we look at not only the toxicity and the hazard, but we then offset that with what's the actually likelihood of exposure, and does that exposure lead to any adverse outcomes?
4: Andrew Wiedemann is the spokesman for Grain Producers Australia. He says farmers are relieved by the decision.
6: Well, look, it's a really positive one for Australian farmers right across who are really key users of paraquat and diquat. When you look at the findings and the work that they've done in the background to assess what's going on, and particularly where they can identify exposure risks and that the manufacturing point, they've not been able to ascertain any areas of concern in relation to human health and safety, and in particularly any correlation with Parkinson's.
4: Parkinson's disease is a progressive, incurable neurological condition that affects movement and can cause stiffness and uncontrollable shaking. Earlier this month, dozens of Australia's top specialists claimed the Australian Pesticides and Veterinary Medicines Authority had failed to engage with them during the review, and they feared that data on paraquat's link to Parkinson's was being overlooked.
7: What I'd like to ask the APVMA from today is, are the lives of Australians less valuable than the lives of the people living in these 70 countries that have banned paraquat?
4: Olivia Nassaris is the chief executive of Peak Body Parkinson's Australia.
7: I am disappointed. I'm disappointed for our community. I'm disappointed for people living with Parkinson's and living day to day with the symptoms.

0: of Parkinson's. Moreover, I'm frightened for farmers who are using paraquat and could be diagnosed with Parkinson's as a consequence. It's an insidious condition and I don't want anyone to be diagnosed with it. We are convinced that the science actually proves that the incidence of Parkinson's increases with the use of paraquat. The APVMA are denying that and I'm yet to read their scientific report and I look forward to it.
1: Dr. Ian Musgrave is a senior lecturer in pharmacology at the University of Adelaide.
2: The thing about paraquat is it resembles a chemical called MTPT, which is known to destroy the nerves in the brain that are responsible for movement and it causes a Parkinson-like syndrome. So it's been thought for a while that there might be a link there. Now, if we look at epidemiological research, there's been some evidence that pesticide use generally is associated with higher levels of Parkinson's disease, but finding a link to actual paraquat has been far more difficult. The weight of evidence is not in the favour of paraquat being involved in Parkinson's disease.
3: Dr. Ian Musgrave from the University of Adelaide. That report from Alexandra Humphreys. This is PM. I'm Samantha Donovan. You can hear all our programs live or later on ABC Listen. Ahead, a record number of Australians moving from the big cities to the regions. You may remember back in April, an outbreak of the deadly hantavirus on a cruise ship killed three people and ruined a trip to Antarctica for passengers from around the world. Four Australians, a permanent resident and a New Zealander, were flown to Australia from the Canary Islands by the federal government and immediately put in quarantine for 6 weeks. Their stint in isolation in Perth ended today and all are heading home without falling ill with the respiratory virus. Isabel Masali prepared this report.
4: How was it spending a couple of weeks in quarantine?
5: It was more than a couple of weeks.
4: What sort of food did they give you?
6: A final journey home from Perth Airport, marking the end of a holiday that took an unthinkable turn.
7: A hug with my wife, my beloved wife of 57 years, and my children and grandchildren is certainly top of the agenda.
6: 82-year-old Sydney man Peter Marsh was among the passengers on the MV Hondius. In April, that cruise ship became known for an outbreak of hantavirus, a potentially deadly rodent-borne virus. Passengers were evacuated. Four Australian citizens, a permanent resident and a New Zealander completed their 42-day isolation at a facility on Perth's outskirts.
7: But life will go on and I think it's important that we recognise that what's happened to us is but nothing compared with people in Gaza or so many other parts of the world that are in dire straits.
6: The purpose-built facility is one of the Centres for National Resilience, built amid the COVID pandemic. Peter Marsh believes his positive quarantine experience perhaps comes down to his own resilience.
7: To be able to accept that things don't always go the way you want them to go is a good approach to life.
6: The centre is surrounded by two very high fences and many security cameras, a setting he believes could be intimidating, but he found staff did their best to make them comfortable.
7: Our luggage was all left on the boat, so living for 40 days in one set of clothes might be stressful for some. But in fact, the staff here have been wonderful and they offered to get more clothes for people.
6: Every day they were checked for symptoms and could take a solo walk before returning to their room. Peter Marsh says his hobby of bird watching followed him from the cruise ship to quarantine. There was even a friendly competition among the group. He counted 36 birds, but others spotted a black cockatoo, which he desperately wanted to see.
7: I find that being able to throw your mind out to looking for birds and searching and saying, whoopee, I've seen a new bird, that birding activity keeps my mind fully occupied. There's both scientific and conservation aspects of birding.
6: Watching over their stay was Kathleen McDermott from the National Critical Care and Trauma Response Centre.
8: It's a fantastic outcome. Don't think we could have asked for a better group of passengers. All highly intelligent people, understanding of quarantine measures and what that meant for themselves and what that meant for Western Australia and for the Australian community in general.
6: While the staff had extensive training and experience with running COVID quarantine, they knew this operation came with risk. Hantavirus has killed 3 people from the cruise ship cluster.
8: We knew what we had to do. We had the measures to protect ourselves and the team, and we applied those measures. PPE, the art of PPE is having a really good buddy and a spotter, and so we worked with our buddy and spotter, and we'd be checking each other throughout when we're in the red zone and when we're donning and doffing too, which is super important.
6: She says the passengers and staff miss their families the most, but they were also a bit sad to say goodbye.
8: They really enjoyed seeing us without our PPE on. It's the first time they've seen us without our masks and gowns and gloves and face shields. All came and had a couple with us and said our goodbyes and off we went. So it was quite exciting. It was happy. It was a really good mood.
6: As for Peter Marsh, he's not letting the ordeal sour his holiday.
7: The first part of the trip was wonderful, balancing the pleasure of the boat trip and the level of inconvenience from the quarantine. I'd say the boat trip work wins out 100%, and I'd definitely do it again.
3: Sydney man Peter Marsh, who's been released from 6 weeks hantavirus quarantine in Perth. More Australians than ever before are leaving the capital cities for life in the regions. That's the finding of the latest quarterly report from think tank the Regional Australia Institute. And it's concluded that the rising cost of living and housing affordability are the major factors prompting the exodus. Lauren Pizzette prepared this report.
5: Jasmine and Tristan Bunster play with their 9-month-old baby Sylvie in Bendigo in central Victoria. After welcoming their 4th child, the couple decided to move from Melbourne.
9: We lived in a 2-bedroom house with 4 kids in Fitzroy North, and moving here to a 4-bedroom house that has 2 living spaces has been, yeah, really good in a big outdoor area. Yeah, the kids really want a grass, so that's been really nice, be able to have some space.
5: 3 months after their move, the Bunsters say they're adjusting to country living.
9: I definitely miss being able to walk to the art gallery, to the zoo, to the museum.
10: Public transport obviously is something that we had ready access to.
9: It's also been really good not having to fight for a car park.
5: The family of 6 isn't alone in its tree change. Across Australia, city dwellers are moving to the regions at record levels. Liz Ritchie is the head of the Regional Australia Institute.
11: The demand for regional living is not abating, that all the reasons that we know only too well, which is around cost of living, housing opportunities and lifestyle opportunities, that citizens across the country, in particular our capital city dwellers, are looking for a move to regional Australia. And this is not new information, but hopefully with this record movement, we might start to see a greater focus on this issue.
5: The Institute's March quarter report shows movement from capital cities to the regions outnumbers movement the other way by nearly 30%, the highest ever recorded. It's part of a trend that began during the COVID pandemic and is gathering pace. Liz Ritchie says the surge puts housing and infrastructure pressure on the regions.
11: This is a, you know, once in a generation opportunity to be bold and courageous and set an ambitious plan for the nation that encompasses this demand that we see for regional Australia. And one of the ways that we can improve our productivity is to further enhance the agglomeration benefits that will come from second and third tier cities that we see in this Regional Movers Index report.
5: The data shows 55% of people moving from capital cities to the regions come from Sydney and 36% from Melbourne. The most popular local government area to move to is the Sunshine Coast in Queensland, followed by Greater Geelong and Moorabool in Victoria. New South Wales, Lake Macquarie and the state's mid-coast round out the top 5.
12: We know we're fast growing. We are planning for that.
5: Rosanna Natoli is the mayor of the Sunshine Coast.
12: We have a sensational lifestyle. We also now are marrying that with opportunity. We have things like the undersea cable, the second one funded by Google that arrived last year, means that we can offer high-tech jobs as well as innovation and manufacturing on the Sunshine Coast. Then as well as that, we have other areas like education that is growing. Our airport is expanding and that also offers a lot of economic opportunity. And then You think about it. We are a code.

0: host city for the 2032 Olympic and Paralympic Games.
1: But Rosanna Natoli says the growth impacts the local community.
0: We're calling on all levels of government to recognise that and to follow that up with the infrastructure as well, because we need that infrastructure in line with that development so that we're not feeling those impacts on our roads or in our parks and on our beaches and everywhere that we feel that pressure from increasing population growth.
1: Back in Bendigo, Jasmine and Tristan Bunstra say they've made the right move.
2: I don't think people in the city actually realise a lot of the time how great, like, rural Victoria is and how kind the people are and how the community is here is really lovely.
3: Yeah, it's the things that you can't really, you know, put on a stat sheet or advertise on a real estate, you know, listing. It's just living in a nice area with room and space.
4: New residents of Bendigo in Victoria, Jasmine and Tristan Bunstra. That report from Lauren Pezzette and Kimberly Price. Thanks for joining me for PM. I'm Samantha Donovan. The podcast of the full program is available on ABC Listen. And that's where you'll find ABC News Daily with Sam Hawley each weekday morning too. We'll be back at the same time tomorrow. Good night.

0: Good evening, Nicholas Hines with ABC News. A regional Victorian man who sexually assaulted a teenager he met online has been jailed and will be a registered sex offender for 15 years. Here's court reporter Christian Silver.
1: Joshua Emmonson's arrest last year came as a shock to those who attended his church and to parents in the town of Romsey, whose kids attended the childcare centre where he worked. Lawyers for the former church youth leader said he was battling a pornography addiction when he lured a 13-year-old girl into his car and sexually assaulted her. Today, Emmonson was jailed for 12 months and ordered to complete 200 hours of community work. He'll also be a registered sex offender for 15 years. County Court judge said Emmonson's early guilty plea, remorse and rehabilitation efforts spared him from a longer sentence.
0: Federal opposition leader Angus Taylor says the coalition will fight hard to scrap or repeal the government's tax changes. The government has secured a deal with the Greens, which will see its changes to capital gains tax and negative gearing pass through Parliament. Mr. Taylor says his party will campaign against the changes every day between now and the next election.
2: My personal KPI is to get rid of these toxic taxes and to go one step further, which is to reduce income taxes for all Australians. And that's what our tax back guarantee will do. Labor's plan is to keep increasing them.
0: The National Youth Mental Health Service says early intervention is vital in the face of ongoing demand on their services in the state. Kids Helpline says nationally it was contacted nearly 129,000 times in 2025, more than a quarter of those calls coming from Victoria. Most interactions occurred outside of regular working hours. 38% of duty of care interventions related to a suicide attempt. National Service Manager Leo Heed says young people are really struggling and encouraged them to seek support early.
3: So we see that importance of early intervention is really key here so that we can ideally stop young people reaching that point of crisis when things are really serious and it could be sort of life and death for some of them.
0: And if you or someone you know is struggling, you can contact Lifeline on 13 11 14 or Kids Helpline on 1800 55 1800. The Federal Agriculture Minister says the government's next steps in responding to bird flu in WA will be determined by experts and further test results. It's been confirmed two migratory seabirds found on a beach in WA's Great Southern last week were infected with the deadly H5 avian influenza. The discovery has led to an increase in reports of dead or unwell birds across Western Australia, and several samples have been sent for further testing. Julie Collins says those tests are initially undertaken in WA before being sent to a lab in Geelong for confirmation.
4: Our technical experts continue to meet on a regular basis and will guide the next steps in our response as more information, such as testing results, becomes available.
0: Iran's chief negotiator has arrived in Oman to discuss the management of shipping in the Strait of Hormuz. Eliza Getzi reports.
5: Mohammad Ghalibaf and Iran's foreign minister Abbas Araghchi have been greeted by Oman's foreign minister Badr al-Busaidi upon their arrival in Muscat. Mr. Ghalibaf says Tehran has agreed to set

0: up a hotline for vessels to avoid conflict and incidents in the strategic waterway. It comes as Iranian President Masoud Pezeshkian posted online that negotiations with the United States would progress if there was full commitment, not off-script statements. Those remarks come a day after US President Donald Trump warned he would do what he has to do if Iran does not stick to its side of the agreement that he and Mr. Pezeshkian signed last week. With the first talks under the deal wrapped, the US has waived sanctions on Iran for 60 days.
1: Socceroos defender Jason Guerrier says breaking down Paraguay's defence will be key to winning their final group game at the FIFA World Cup. Australia are ahead on goal difference in Group D and are guaranteed of reaching the knockout stages if they draw in San Francisco. In their last match against Turkey, Paraguay played the entire second half with one less player but still held on for a 1-0 win. Guerrier says that shows how hard it will be to score against Paraguay.
2: I guess you don't really know what to expect. They might change things up. They might, you know, play the same way they played over the previous two games. But what we do know is they are, yeah, they're a strong team. They're going to fight. They're going to claw at everything. They're going to battle and they're going to, yeah, leave everything out there. So it's going to be a tough game. We're going to be prepared for it, though.
1: It's partly cloudy in Victoria this evening with a few isolated showers near the coasts. Tomorrow, a mostly cloudy day in the south with some isolated showers south of the ranges, dry and partly cloudy across the north. In Melbourne tomorrow, a shower or two with a top of 16. Right now in the city, it's 12 degrees.
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0: You know the name of the song. I know the name of the song. It is Sweet Home Alabama. Question is, do you know who had a hit with that song? Because coming up after seven, we've got a quiz that is all about the little hodgepodge mishmash rhymes, including that band and a few other curly questions coming your way. But before we curl the questions and talk about rhyming answers, let's take a plunge, shall we? Let's talk about, it's the most unlikely thing to talk about. Here we are in midwinter, and I want to ask you about your pool stories. Not the pool table, but the plunge-in pool, the local pool, maybe the pool down the end of the street that you used to swim in as a kid. Did you learn to swim at a pool? Because there is a certain pool. It's somewhere near the White House that is turning green and getting a lot of attention. So we thought we'd give attention to the more conventionally blue pools around suburbia and blue pools across Victoria. Love to know what you got up to. A near drowning, a race, 1300 222 774. We're going to plunge into pool stories. Even with timid swimmers, love to hear from you. And those who still swim, even though it is something like 2 degrees in the morning at the moment, if you are one of those iceberg heroes who get out and do the swim in the sea, in the pool, please, chance for you to humble brag. Tell us how bracing that must be. 1300 222 774 to join us. And you can text in with your pool tales on 0437 774 774. Now, one man who's got the pool of information at his fingertips, because he is from Transport Victoria, is Dan Velling.
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3: Thank you, David. Plenty road, a heavy run north through Bundoora this evening from Greenwood Drive up towards McKimmies Road. The heavier stretch there, you'll need an extra 25 minutes at the moment. There is a collision in the left turn lane approaching the M80 Ring Road. In Truganina, a collision on Doherty's Road westbound after Plenty Road, blocking a lane. A lot and queue of traffic on approach to that. You might consider heading south, taking Leakes Road instead. Essendon North, broken down car being towed from the start of the Calder Freeway outbound. It's just after the Tulla split in the left lane. And if you're travelling tonight, the outbound lane to the Monash Freeway set to close between Toorak and Burke Roads. That's from 10 p.m. for signal repair work. So follow the sign detour. They'll take you along Toorak Road, then enter the freeway from Burke Road. That's through till 5 a.m. That's the latest traffic and transport at 22 minutes to 7.
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0: We had the Griffin family, not from the cartoon series. They were the Griffin family across the road, and they were the first family in our street to have a pool. Good news was, Griff, yes, his name was Griff, original, I know, he was a mate of mine. So we would go over every hot afternoon and plunge in. Marco! Marco! Fish out of water! Does that mean anything to you? Those were the games we played. We played lots of fantastic games. We had bombing competitions. We even jumped off the roof before Mr. Griffin discovered what we were doing. They're just a couple of pool stories that I've shared with you. What have you got for me? 1300 222 774, 1300 222 774. I don't believe it. I'm going to have to go straight to him because he must be shivering like a blue turkey. His name is John, and he just got out of the water at Janjuk. Is that right, John?
4: Correct.
0: Unbelievable. Yes. Now tell me, can you just hold your jaw nice and still without chattering teeth? It must be freezing at the moment, John.
4: No, it's tropical, mate.
0: Oh, what?
4: Oh, absolutely.
0: You got the weddy on?
4: In the water. Yeah, well, I got it off in the shower tonight for the first time this season.
0: I don't blame you.
4: A warm shower.
0: You're a man of some sense, at least. Are you an all-year-round swimmer?
4: Yes.
0: Mm-hmm. Swimming or surfing?
4: Both.
0: Wow.
4: One or the other every day, nearly.
0: Fantastic, I tell you. And can I ask you about how did that kick in? What was it? Was that something that you've always done, or did you sort of resolved at 30? This is it. This is what I have to do.
4: No. We were sort of brought up around the water, mm-hmm. and I first started swimming in the sea at Brighton Beach at the baths there. And that sort of, you know, like it's good swimming in the sea, is waves
0: so
4: and all things like that.
0: Mm. Yeah, look, I miss it, I'll be honest with you, John. I mean, I absolutely love Melbourne, but grew up in Sydney, and that's the one thing that I really miss. Even though the bay's right there and places like Janjuk not far away, But just having it there at your feet there at Janjuk, you are spoilt. Have you lived away from the seat any time in your life?
4: Oh, yes, often. Yep. I was a man of the mountains as well, so up in snow and things like that. Yes.
0: But you must have missed
4: and
0: it.
4: Travel. Always. I think there was this yearning to be back in with the sea in my life at times.
0: Yes, for me, it's almost as though the seal gets back into the pool whenever, because I'm a massive body basher from way back and have wobbled on the board as well, but just love that whole idea of just plunging into this deep blue oblivion. It's a gorgeous feeling. And what are the waves like at the moment, John?
4: Oh, it was good, actually, today. Okay.
0: That's enough. I don't need to hear any more from you. I'm stuck in South Bank trying to be dignified, you know, all the while just getting a little bit stroppy hearing every bit of goodness in your report. John, thanks so much for joining us. Lovely to hear from you.
4: Pleasure.
0: Keep
4: Thank
0: swimming.
4: You.
0: Keep well. There you go. John's Thank in Janjuk. He's just got out of the water. When's the last time you've been for a swim? Ocean swim, pool swim. We're talking about swimming because it's the opposite of what everyone else is talking about. Middle of winter. What are we at? The 23rd of June. Just come out of solstice. It's the last thing you'd probably be expecting to be talking about. All the more reason to talk about, I think. 1300 222 774. I also learnt how to swim in a pool from Mrs. Tyler, who basically threw me in. She goes, she was German. She goes, all right, get in the water and just start moving your feet. Yeah, that was a fair accent of Mrs. Tyler. This is The Temptations, My Girl.

0: My girl, the Temptations, loving the idea of swimming at the moment because it's not what we're doing. At least most of us aren't doing, but there might be a couple of diehards out there like John who do get into the water, the ocean or the pool, do the laps, maybe have a surf. 1300 222 774. The inspiration of this is the searing heat in Europe and pools becoming basically like the new oases across the continent, as you'll see coming out of the States. It's not the World Cup, it's that pool turning greener by the minute, just the memorial pool outside the White House or near the White House. So we're going to be asking you about your pool stories. And if you've got one for us, where you learned to swim, where you nearly drowned, the Marco Polo games, the big foolhardy jumps off the roof or the trees, you know the stuff. 1300 222 774, it's 7:45.
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1: Evenings with David Astle.
0: Ah, yes. Love a good splash. But so does Seren Jayamana, my co-host, my fellow swimmer. We're going to be sharing a lane, but I don't know if it's a fast lane because Seren, as much as you do love the water, you're not a natural swimmer. You didn't kind of grow up with too much swimming in your life. Is that right, Seren?
5: Yeah, that is correct. I think despite the best intentions of my parents, they did try to get me lessons. I went probably around 5 or 6. I was in Harold Holt in the pool there, yep, trying to get taught how to swim, but it didn't stick. And then, by the time I got to primary school or like year 3, I think, and everyone knew how to swim and I didn't, and I was too intimidated. And from that point on, I just decided my sole mission in life was to avoid swimming lessons.
0: However, you were involved in that wonderful SBS podcast, Head Above Water,
5: yes,
0: and had some bloke called Ian Thorpe giving you some encouragement. What did you learn from that man?
5: Well, I mean, I learned so much during recording that podcast because it is, as an adult, I have so much regret that I never really learned to swim, because if I go to the beach with friends or whatever, I'm knee-deep at best.
0: Yeah.
5: And then I'm watching them frolic around. Okay, sometimes it'll even be like, they'll be diving off cliffs and stuff, and I'm just sitting by myself like a loner, like a loser.
0: Oh, so they'll be like that. You're that enigmatic outlier. Everyone's more intrigued by the bloke who's not doing the Larry.
5: That's
0: jumps
5: true.
0: Off the
5: yeah,
0: cliff.
5: Yeah. I've got the dark and handsome going.
0: Oh,
5: me,
0: you got that in spades.
5: 2 out of 3 is not bad.
0: Mind you, I think you've got size 11 feet, so Olympic career I think was wasted. 1300 triple. Sorry, you go.
5: I was just going to say my favourite tidbit from Ian Thorpe.
0: Yeah,
5: was
0: what?
5: His father didn't know how to swim, which absolutely
0: that is amazing.
5: Yeah,
0: that's incredible. Well, there you go. That is a fun fact for the next trivia night. Let's say good evening to Tony in Torquay, to see whether he's a swimmer. G'day, Tony.
6: Hi, David. How are you?
0: Good. Now, don't tell me you just got out of the water, please.
6: No. But I do swim every day. I get down to the beach just before dawn and I swim.
0: So you kind of do lengths of the beach? How do you shape it, Tony?
6: Well, you know, the good thing about open water swimming is that the thing I don't like about pool swimming is that there's too many turns.
0: I really only have
6: one turn, you know, and that's to come back in.
0: But Tony, this is going to give it away. Probably Seren is in the same camp. I'm amazed that you can actually swim in a straight line without having a black line on the floor to follow. How do you manage to do that?
6: Well, I'm not always straight. Straight lined, I mean, because my nickname in the group that I swim with is Mr. Squiggle. So I try my best.
0: The dynamic dog leg, Tony from Torquay.
6: The dynamic dog leg. So I swim with a group called Wednesday Ocean Waders, which is the short name of it is WOW.
0: Oh, that's great. Like wire wipeout.
6: And we swim every day. Yeah.
0: If someone's listening in Torquay and thinks this is the kind of group I need to be part of, I mean, is WOW taking members in the Torquay area, Tony?
6: Constantly. We did a winter solstice on Saturday morning, and I think about 200 people turned up.
0: Wow. So, well, it's WOW as in the acronym and WOW as in the response.
6: Yeah.
0: So when you say you get down there at dawn at this stage is a comfortable kind of, what, sort of quarter to eight or something, is it?
6: Well, I get down there at about 6:30 because
0: that's dark, mate.
6: But I get a good car spot. the cafe that we have a coffee at after the swim opens at 6 a.m. So
0: perfect.
6: I sometimes have a double espresso before the swim. So.
0: You are a man who is living his best life, and if you'd like to be part of the WOW gang. Yeah. Then just ask for Mr. Squiggle down at Torquay. Yeah, go for it, Serena.
5: The days that you have a double espresso, are you extra squiggly compared to the days of the
6: single? Well, look, you know, sometimes I have a double espresso after the swim as well, and luckily I'm only driving home then.
0: Mr. Squiggle, thank you so much for joining us. A real pleasure.
6: No worries. Thank you.
0: Cheers. Head on down to the WOW, ladies and gentlemen, down there at Torquay if you are keen on the swim. Seren and I, we might pass on that opportunity. It's not all about geography either. It can be inclination. I think dawn in the middle of winter, that takes some doing. 1300 222 774. Plenty of people are texting in, including this is from Greg, who does a, there's such a thing as swimming tourism. Did you hear about this, Seren? People can go off to different places and swim around, you know, Alcatraz or swim across the Hellespont.
5: I mean,
0: would you be tempted to do that?
5: I mean, that seems like a fun idea if you could recreate the escape from Alcatraz, or maybe there's a little mini version at Pentridge swimming through Coburg Lake.
0: Now, what about you now as an adult? Are you doing laps? Are you kind of getting a little bit more confident with your swimming?
5: I do intend to do proper swimming lessons because I love being in the water. But I still don't have the confidence to kind of really commit to like a big ocean swim or anything like that. Yeah.
0: Did you grow up too, as I did, at least in Sydney and suburbia, where there was a pool or two in the street and you'd just muck about in the pool? Was that part of your childhood as well?
5: It's iconic. I think the pool parties, I do remember them, but I just was so, I don't know what it was, maybe the chlorine as well. Mm-hmm. I really was an indoor boy, and now I do have a lot of regret. One of the other things that we learned about during the podcast was the blue mind effect, which is just being around water is very meditative and very very calming, and that might be whether you're on a boat or if you're in kind of swimming in the water, surfing. It's just that there's something, they've done research into the exposure of like our psyche to being around water, and it does wonders for the mental health.
0: So. Yeah, look, Tony and John were certainly talking about that in so many words, and I know that the greenery around office spaces at home can have that same calming effect too. 1300 222 774. Before we get to Baz and Diana, this is from Dee. Hi, David and Seren. I lived in Catalonia for over 3 years, and I had friends further south in Seville. It's summer and the temps aren't unusual. Yes, for the UK, most of France, but not most of the Iberian. True, D. Down there in the Iberian, they're always used to a lot of baking. I have lived in Madrid, so I know that sensation. Baz is next in Mildura, which tends to get pretty warm in summer. But at the moment, I reckon it's probably quite challenging for a swim. Baz, would that be right?
7: Too right it is, mate. It's a bit cool at the moment, but what I want to talk about is Mildura waves.
0: Yeah, go for it. What's a Mildura wave? What do you do?
7: Well, it's actually a swimming pool there.
0: Yeah.
7: I'll tell you what, mate, wave pool, got
0: fantastic.
7: The sauna, got the lap pool, got everything there, mate.
0: So can you bring your own board, mate, and have a bit of a, you know, hang five there at Mildura?
7: I wouldn't say that because there's too many young kids and everything there, mate. So,
0: how long has that been there, Baz? I've never been aware of the wave
7: I'm
0: pool.
7: I'm not too sure, mate. I actually got baptised there a few years back. And I'll tell you what, mate, Mildura is a city of love, I'll tell you that. There's
0: I love
7: no doubt
0: it.
7: About it.
0: Well, Matt Tribe, who's currently away, but he had many years up there as the producer and the broadcaster, and I think you had to tear him away from the place. He absolutely adored it.
7: Well, Mildura's got the best pubs, the best clubs, the coldest beer.
0: And we've kind of strayed away from the pool, but I love the fact that you were christened or baptised in the Mildura Wave Pool. Good on you, Baz. Our next caller is Diana Marabin. Now, that's a good place for a swim nearby. G'day, Diana.
8: Hi, David. How are you?
0: Good. Where were you baptised?
6: Oh, in a church.
0: Likewise, yeah. Baz, I think, is a bit of an outlier there. Now, what have you been for a swim this week?
6: I've had two swims so far this week. I swim in a magnesium and salt pool, which indoor pool, but it's absolutely beautiful.
0: Wonderful.
6: I have a hip injury, so that's been an absolute blessing for that. It's the only time I have no pain whatsoever, but I'm not ringing about that.
0: No,
6: I'm ringing about a story of many years ago. My dad was a doctor and his practice was at home and we had a pool at home, and he arrived home one lunchtime and saw a dark shape in the bottom of the pool.
0: Oh, no.
6: Thought it was somebody dead in the bottom of the pool, stripped off his clothes, jumped in, only to find out that it was actually the pool maintenance man in a wetsuit with a scuba tank on, saying to something at the bottom of the pool. So poor old dad.
0: He would have got the shock of his life.
6: He did.
0: Both
6: anyway,
0: of them.
6: rising to his calling.
0: Well, it certainly was. And that was a heroic first impulse, and I think the right impulse. But, Diana, that's
6: exactly.
0: Very funny. And can I tell you, have you tried aqua aerobics, given that you've had the hip issue?
6: I do exercises in the pool, but just by myself. It's all a bit sort of loud and raucous.
0: Yeah.
6: I prefer a peaceful swim. Yeah.
0: Completely understandable. Diana, thank you for sharing that and your father's story too. A real bonus. Thank you so much.
6: Yes, pleasure.
0: Great
6: okay,
0: to hear.
6: Thanks. Bye-bye.
0: To you, Seren, do you think that you're going to get a little bit more confident? Are you going to resolve to be a better swimmer in, as summer encroaches?
5: Yeah, it is. It's definitely my one of those New Year's resolutions, which every year, and you know what, 2026, it might be the year I'm inspired by all of your callers, especially, you know, hail, rain or shine. Going down every day at Torquay, that wow group, very inspiring.
0: Yeah,
5: it is a goal.
0: And likewise, we spoke to a group, one of the members or two from the Seaford group, which is the Seaford Swimmers, and they do a similar thing down there on the Mornington Peninsula. I wonder what Lanil gets up to. She's in Williamstown, which has got that beautiful beach where there are plenty of avid swimmers on what, regardless of the season. Lanil, are you part of that crew,
8: I am.
0: Are you?
8: I'm a Silver Salty.
0: Oh, Silver Salty.
8: Been a Silver Salty for, this is my fourth year now.
0: Congratulations.
8: Best thing I ever did.
0: What drew you in the first place?
8: I was actually having lunch with an 80-year-old neighbour of mine, and somebody else who was an ex-neighbour said, oh, why don't you come and join the Silver Salty? So both of us did. And it's the best, most fun group, and we swim all year round on a Friday. Some people go more often than the Friday. And of course, there was the winter solstice swim.
0: There was, only on Sunday.
8: Well, our little clubs did one on Saturday night.
0: Yep.
8: And some brave people went in and did the nudie swim. And some others did it on, said, no, I'm doing it tomorrow because it's
0: I'll tell you what. I've got icicles in my mind. I don't know why that is, Lanil, but
8: I didn't want to scare the kiddies.
0: They've been through enough in the last few months.
8: Lanil, I was going to tell you about growing up in South Africa.
0: Yeah,
8: we used to swim at the local rec pool.
0: Uh-huh.
8: So I grew up on a mining town,
0: mm-hmm.
8: and we'd walk about a mile to swim every single day in summer. We'd walk up, we'd go and swim. We'd walk back and have lunch, and we'd walk back in the afternoon and swim again. And by the end of the summer, my hair was green. My blonde hair had gone.
0: You could have auditioned for the Joker by the sounds, Lanil.
8: I've been the Joker once.
0: And there you go.
8: Dress up competition.
0: I'm not surprised. I hope you made the most of your chlorine hair to get the trophy.
8: All right. Nice to talk to you.
0: Likewise, Lanil. Best. Okay. Our love to is it the Southern Salties?
8: Silver Salties.
0: Our love to the Silver Salties.
8: All
0: thanks
8: good.
0: A lot, Lanil.
8: Okay.
0: Great to hear
8: Bye.
0: From you. Well, Seren, you've certainly stirred it up and created some ripples. Johnny Chicken Tooth is adding to the conversation. Hi, David and Seren. It would be remiss, almost rude, in a conversation about swimming and pool stories to not mention Burt Lancaster's wonderfully surreal The Swimmer, a movie purely about pool stories across one day and one neighbourhood. Yes, it's the John Cheever story where the character basically swims across suburbia using the pools of all his neighbours to get from one place to another. It's a great movie and a great story. Seren, thank you so much. Are you causing a splash in any part of the comedy world coming up?
5: Well, this weekend I'll actually be heading to far north Queensland. Mackay and Townsville and Rockhampton. And I, you know what, if there's a chance to get down to the to a pool or the beach,
0: there you
5: go.
0: I
5: feel pretty inspired.
0: Well, we'll be talking about what we can inspire everyone to do one day in August for 31 days, and that might be you having a swim every day. But Seren, thanks for joining us tonight, mate.
5: My pleasure.
0: All the best. Seren Jayamana, heading north where things are a little warmer for a swim. It's news time and then quiz time.
1: Everything Melbourne.
9: Marianne, you're in Warrenwood. Hello.
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11: Good evening, Nicholas Hines with ABC News. A former church youth leader who sexually assaulted a 13-year-old girl has dodged a lengthy jail term, with the judge saying there were exceptional circumstances that warranted a reduced 12-month sentence. Here's court reporter Christian Silver.
12: Joshua Emmonson was a former youth leader at a Pentecostal church in Romsey, north of Melbourne. Last year, he met a 13-year-old online and sexually assaulted her in a train station car park. Today, County Court Judge Kelly Blair said the offending was serious, but the 24-year-old would receive a sentencing discount because of exceptional circumstances. Those included his age, early guilty plea, remorse, ongoing rehabilitation, and glowing character references from church leaders. Emmonson was jailed for 12 months and ordered to complete 200 hours of community work upon his release.
11: Liberal Party whip Aaron Violi says it's not productive to get caught in conversations around definitions of multi and monoculture. Earlier today, opposition leader Angus Taylor avoided directly answering questions on whether he supports multiculturalism. He instead asserted the coalition doesn't want to discriminate based on race or religion, but on whether people meet Australian values. But Mr. Violi says his party has always supported a multicultural Australia, and he's still not sure what One Nation means by its call for Australia to become a monocultural society.
13: Culture is an interesting and big word and has many meanings to many things. I still haven't heard One Nation or Pauline Hanson define what monoculture is. So my point is I don't want to get caught, and I don't think it's productive for anyone to get caught in word games.
11: At least two Labor MPs in the UK are considering whether to launch bids for the party leadership to stop the favourite, Andy Burnham, becoming Prime Minister without a contest. Here's Europe correspondent Mazoe Ford.
14: Andy Burnham, who was sworn in as a new MP on Monday, has a huge amount of support within the UK's Labour Party to become the next Prime Minister now that Sir Keir Starmer's resigned. However, many MPs are uncomfortable with a leader whose policy ideas have not been tested in a leadership race. At least two senior Labour MPs are considering putting their hands up, former Defence Minister Al Carnes and Sir Keir Starmer's Chief Secretary Darren Jones. Potential candidates need the support of at least 81 Labour MPs to stand in a contest. Mazoe Ford, ABC News London.
11: Iranian President Masoud Pezeshkian says negotiations with the US will progress if there's full commitment and not off-script statements. His remarks come a day after US President Donald Trump threatened to do what he has to do if Iran didn't stick to its side of their preliminary agreement to end the war. The two presidents signed an interim deal last week, and now, after the first talks under the deal, the US has waived sanctions on Iran for 60 days. A video recording of two former Sydney nurses chatting online to an Israeli content creator, which resulted in them being sacked and charged, has been excluded from their upcoming trial. Court reporter Jamie McKinnell explains.
15: Ahmed Rashad Nadir and Sarah Abu Lebda used the Chat Rouletka app last year at Bankstown Hospital and were connected with influencer Max Vifa. He screen recorded the interaction and posted it to his thousands of social media followers. The

0: Ex-nurses deny charges of using a carriage service to menace or offend and threatening violence to Israelis. Their lawyers argued the video should be thrown out of the case because it was illegally recorded without their consent. District Court Judge Michael McHugh today ruled in their favour and said the recording should be excluded from a trial due to get underway in August. It's unclear what that now means for the prosecution.
1: The Socceroos are looking for a repeat of previous FIFA World Cups that have produced some memorable final group games. Australia will play Paraguay in San Francisco on Friday and will need at least a draw to guarantee progression to the knockout stage. In 2006 in Germany, the Socceroos drew 2-2 with Croatia to qualify for the next round, while in 2022 in Qatar they beat Denmark 1-0 to make it through. Defender Jason Guerrier says his team is keen to create their own moment of history.
2: You know, Harry Kewell's on the wall scoring against Croatia out here. We've got Lecky up in, you know, on another wall. Like, these third games tend to produce some special moments. It could be another historical moment for another player or a few players. That's what we're hoping. Us as a collective, but there could be some special individual moments.
1: A few isolated showers in Victoria's south this evening, mostly near the coast. Tomorrow, a cool day, mostly cloudy near and south of the ranges with a few isolated showers, dry and partly cloudy across the north. In Melbourne tomorrow, a shower or two with a top of 16. Right now, it's 11 degrees.
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3: Evenings with David Astle.
7: It is faintly ridiculous, is it not, that we did lose a Prime Minister to drowning, as Peter has texted in, and then we named a Melbourne public pool after that same man. The same place that Seren Jayamana went and learned his swimming, at the Harold Holt Memorial Pool. Yes, I think even Bill Bryson had a laugh at that when he was writing about this country. And Ewan Ritchie, who's listening in, we've just been talking about swimming if you've just joined us. And because there's been plenty of swimming stories coming out of the Europe and the UK because of the heat wave there, and we've been inspired to think about swimming here, and there might be plenty of brave souls who've done the plunge and are swimming regularly, as we heard from Diane, I think it was, and Tony and John. You are more than welcome to join us if you are a regular swimmer, despite the temperature, because it's great to hear about groups around the state in pools or in oceans who are doing that that courageous thing. Well, it seems courageous for us landlubbers looking at you from the coffee stand thinking, what are they doing out there? But Ewan has texted in to say, David, I nearly drowned once as a 13-year-old with my cousin on the back beach at Blairgowrie. Please learn how to spot rips, everyone, and what to do if you get caught in one. I still love the ocean. It's a good point, Ewan, and don't worry, we will do plenty of that kind of surf safety, talking to surfers, talking to the Royal Life Saving groups, because, you know, water safety is paramount and rips can be absolutely deadly. I remember I've nearly drowned about three times. So, you know, I kind of still feel a bit lucky to be here. And on one of those occasions, I was just absolutely guillotined by a wave and was thrown under. It was too deep to stand. And then as I scrabbled up to get to the surface, would have been about in my mid-20s, I got poleaxed by another wave just as I was about to take air. So I really just had no air for about two cycles of breath and came in concussed. My lungs were aching. I had a headache. I don't know how close I went, but it's just terrifying. So whether it's a rip or whether it's big surf and you just misinterpret the currents or you just overrate your abilities, you've just got to take extra care. Of course. Of course. It doesn't go without saying, it needs to be said. It's 7:08. David Astle, we're about to play the quiz. And a little later, we'll be talking to a book club with a difference. It's not a book club. Well, it is a book club, but they're not the books that you read. Or they are books that you read, but they're not just the books you read. They're the books that you make food out of. They're cookbooks. That's what I'm trying to get at. They're cookbooks. So it's a cookbook club. And because cookbook is cool to say, and it does rhyme, I've created a cookbook quiz. It's got nothing to do with cooking. It's got everything to do with answers that rhyme with each other. So look out for Jack Black, for example. Look out for Hot Pot. You don't know what's coming your way, but what's the name of the band who had a hit with this, for example?

then 1300 222 774. There's a mystery voice for you to identify, and if you do, you get a bonus life too. I've set it all up, and it's all to do with those phrases, words, and names that rhyme with each other. 1300 222 774. You could probably guess a couple of the answers already. Is there going to be a hi-fi, David? Yeah, there might be a hi-fi. Will there be a low blow? There's always a low blow. Will there be voodoo? Most likely. I don't know, but I do know that the quiz is about to start. 1300 222 774 if you'd like to be part of this experimental radio quiz. The cookbook club's coming in. The quiz's coming up. And let's have a little bit of Crushing, Garlic Crushing, by Jennifer Page.

0: A little bit of Jennifer Page there, Crush, and I wonder if you will crush the quiz tonight. I think it's going to be pretty kind. There's a couple of curly questions towards the end of the quiz, but that is how quizzes go. If you'd like to play, call now 1300 222 774. Plenty of spots on the board, and a couple of people have already guessed who had that hit with Sweet Home Alabama. Well, I can give you credit for knowing the band, but you're going to even do better if you call in and have a crack on air. 1300 222 774, and I will be asking you, what is that nostalgic dish for you? Because that is one of the questions that was looked at by the Cookbook Gang, and we'll be joined by one of the Cookbook Circle a little later in this hour. And the cookbook is the inspiration for tonight's quiz, where every answer has got its own little internal rhyme, just like cookbook does. It's 13 past 7.
1: A tray of cocktails floated at us through the twilight. Who was this Gatsby fella?
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1: Evenings with David Astle.
2: Let's get cracking, shall we? And I'm going to be turning to our very first caller, who is Peter in Ballarat, ready to play tonight's little cookbook quiz, or the rhyme time probably is a more accurate label for tonight's challenge. Good evening, Peter.
3: G'day, Dave.
2: There you
3: G'day,
2: are.
3: G'day, everybody.
2: Yeah, well, hello to everybody from Peter in Ballarat and from David here at South Bank, and we wish you a very warm and pleasant evening, despite the temperature. Peter, we've just been talking about swimming in the previous hour. Are you much? Do you ever get your toes wet in wintertime?
3: When you were talking about rips and everything, I'm from Ballarat, but my dear old dad, God rest his soul, we used to holiday in Anglesey from 1972 through till only last year when everything finished. Now, the Anglesey surf beach, Dave.
2: Yep.
3: Dad always said he taught us to swim in Ballarat.
2: Yep.
3: We get down to Anglesey and get absolutely pummeled. Oh, Dad, what is an undertow? He said, roll up in a ball.
2: Sometimes a father is a fount of wisdom, and sometimes they're not a fount of wisdom. I think that's probably the maybe that's category B in this instance, Peter.
3: Well, watch out for the undertow.
2: Watch out for the undertow. Tell me, what's that nostalgic meal for you, Peter?
3: The
2: one that takes you back.
3: Ballarat spaghetti bolognese.
2: It's a unique to Ballarat variety of bolognese, is it? The Ballarat bolognese?
3: We're more godfather than Sopranos. And everything, sausages, whatever's going to cook it up. And Mum would be happy because she worked night duty.
2: That sounds pretty good to me, Peter. Very much the comfort food option.
3: Here's to you, Dave. Good chat.
2: Yeah, all right. Now, you ready to play this quiz?
3: Solid.
2: All right. You get a bonus life. I don't think you need it because you're already high on life. But if you make a mistake, you can keep on rolling. That's the good news. But you do need to tell me, what is the name of the band that had hit with this, Peter? Come on, what is it?
3: Lynyrd
2: Skynyrd. Okay, all right.
3: I'm a drummer in a band.
2: All right, okay, so that's easy, but I'm wondering how you're going to be fine. Actually, these next few are easy too. I don't know why I'm telling you, but I have to because this is question two. What egg sat on a wall?
3: Humpty Dumpty.
2: Who kissed the girls and made them cry, Peter?
3: Georgie Porgie.
2: What's another way for a two-way radio? Another name.
3: Say again?
2: What's another name for a two-way radio?
3: A three-way? I'm out.
2: See, he's gone. It's a quick visit. Quick visit. I think he might have burned his chance. He just went without even wanting it. 1300-222-774. But that's the nature of quizzing on a Tuesday evening at 17 past 7. It's Ricky in Ballarat. Lovely to have Ricky back on the airwaves. G'day, mate.
4: G'day, David. How you going?
2: Good. Now, would you know that drummer called Peter from Ballarat? He's probably a next-door neighbour of yours.
4: He's the drummer in my band.
2: Oh, fair enough. Makes perfect sense now.
4: No, I've never heard of him.
2: No. Now, remind me, it's not Cold Chisel, it's Cold Schnitzel, isn't it?
4: That's correct, yeah, Cold Schnitzel.
2: And how's Cold Schnitzel travelling, the tribute band?
4: Yeah, going all right. It's been a while since we've had a gig.
2: Yeah.
4: We've both been pretty busy, so life is getting in the way a little bit, but I think we'll have a big reunion tour of Kilmore soon.
2: I'll tell you what, though, if anyone's looking out for a fantastic tribute band, all you have to do is look up Cold Schnitzel and you'll be talking to Ricky from Ballarat. He can make things happen for you. All right. Well, best
4: that
2: of luck.
4: True.
2: No worries, mate. Well, I hope that works out.
4: Any event.
2: Any event, any flavour. We can be reggae if you want. It's Ricky keen for a gig. But right now, you get the bonus of trying to work out our mystery voice. And if you do, that's the chance of getting that life that Peter from Ballarat, your neighbour, squandered. Who is speaking here, Ricky?
5: I'm a Hall of Fame World Four Championship, so I think it's fair to say I know what I'm talking about.
2: Okay. And it's not Darth Vader.
4: Is it Donnie Ronnie?
2: Not Donnie Ronnie. You're in the right ballpark, though. You're thinking in that crafty, quizzy way. All right, now, it's not a three-way. Another name for a two-way radio.
4: Would it be a CB radio?
2: Now, hang on. Think it, every answer rhymes with itself. So think about if I'm talking to you over a little kind of two-way radio, you're talking back to me. Kids play with them. Is probably kids more than truckies. I just want to get you in the groove of the theme of the quiz. So don't think CB radio. Think of an answer that rhymes. Ricky?
4: In that case, it would be walkie-talkie.
2: Walkie-talkie.
4: Last time I checked, C and B did rhyme.
2: Well, CB does, but then when you add radio, I guess you could say CB. All right, I'm going to put that down as an alternative answer. You're way ahead of me. CB or walkie-talkie, two potential answers to that question. What is another name for a stereo, Ricky?
4: Another name for a stereo.
2: Yeah, a rhyming name for a stereo. Think of a Nick Hornby novel. You can do this.
4: Hi-fi.
2: Yeah. Okay. You put your right foot in. You take your right foot out. You put your right foot in and you shake it all about. What are you doing, Ricky?
4: You'd be doing the hokey pokey.
2: You're doing the hokey pokey. All right. Who is the band? I say band with inverted commas that had a hit with this. Being a bit of a musical snob there, because I think they were as much a glamour array as they were a credentialed musical band. But what was the band, Ricky?
4: It's a little bit too poppy for me.
2: Mm-hmm. Yeah, I don't think it's on the Cold Schnitzel repertoire.
4: No, I don't think so. Duran Duran.
2: Kind of rhymes. Hey, lovely to chat with you, Ricky, and keep well, keep warm.
4: Can I tell you about my nostalgic meal?
2: Oh, yeah, sorry, I neglected to ask you. I was so keen to say hello. Now, what is your nostalgic meal?
4: Well, I mean, Peter from Ballarat mentioned bolognese, and I'm sort of along the same line, but we used to call her Red Nana because she had a red car.
2: Yep.
4: Which would separate her from White Nana.
2: Yep. Who was white, she had a white car?
4: She did have a white car, she used to make cannelloni. And we hadn't had it for years and years after she'd passed on. Yep. And then so every now and again when Dad makes it, it brings us right back to
2: I love it.
4: Her kitchen at the 70s table with the green chairs eating cannelloni at her house in Phillip Island.
2: I hope Alice Alasky is listening as she was last night, because this is the stuff of food and why food matters so much. It just culturally anchors us to memories and to families and stories. That's a lovely tale. Ricky, thanks for joining us again.
4: Thanks, David.
2: All the best. It's 21. Whoa, what was that? Oh, that's the scratch sound. He's gone. Jeez, you scared the hell out of me, Tima. 1300-222-774. It's time to say good evening to Rihanna, who's calling in from Frankston. G'day, Rihanna.
6: Hey, David, it's me again, ready to humiliate myself on the radio.
2: No, don't be like that, because there's still a mystery voice to get, which is a free shot. And you can always tell me your nostalgic meal, which is just a lovely way of saying hello. And the quiz is just a bonus. So what is that nostalgic meal for you?
6: So when I was a kid living in Sydney, my parents would work really early in the morning. So we'd go to our Lebanese grandparents' house, and she'd always make us the best scrambled eggs I've ever had in my entire life, with some Philadelphia cheese and some za'atar and some kibbeh in there as well.
2: Well, we work with the wonderful Tima Halloum, who's got Lebanese heritage, and she's looking back at you and giving me the big wink and the big smile. She knows all about that za'atar and the dukkah. It is how you make scrambled eggs really pop. Do you still have it, Rihanna? Is it something that you have occasionally, just as a nostalgic buzz?
6: I have some scrambled eggs, but I don't really have the whole shebang with it. And I've never made them quite like Dieter does.
2: You've got to have the shebang with you. All right. Now, can you work your way to intuit who our mystery voice is tonight? I might make this a little louder, because I don't think Ricky got the right full serve. Who is our mystery voice? This is a free shot, Rihanna, to get a bonus life.
5: I'm a Hall of Famer with 4 championships, so I think it's fair to say I know what I'm talking about.
2: Any thoughts on who that might be, Rihanna?
6: Oh, I know that voice anyway. That's Shaquille O'Neal.
2: That is Shaquille O'Neal. Congratulations, you've just picked up the little bonus. It's the rhymer. Shaquille O'Neal, nice work. One of those rhyming names that I was very keen to include tonight. All right. Now, we've done the hokey pokey, but we haven't worked out who had a hit with this tune. See if you can figure this out. Be impressive if you can get Shaquille O'Neal and this trio from the UK. All right, Rihanna, what have you got?
6: Oh, that's actually really... When you said, like, glamour,
2: Yeah, they're a glam trio.
6: I immediately thought

0: of Milli Vanilli, but that can't be it because they're from the UK and they're a trio.
1: That's right. And Milli Vanilli from Germany, they're a duo. So you're right. You've got the radar on. So what is this glam trio? Three women from, I think they're from Bristol originally, if that's any hint. And they had this hit that we've just been playing was one of them. They had quite a few, including Venus.
0: Oh, gosh. I don't want to use up my thing, so soon is the thing.
1: Yeah.
0: Is it Bananarama?
1: Oh, it's Bananarama. It's exactly what it is. It's kind of a half rhyme, but you were spot on. Nice work. All right. Now, you've still got that life. You can dance all you like on the tightrope because you've got a safety net below you. So keep nimble. See how you go. What Australian film from 1992 focused on a gang of skinheads in Footscray?
0: Crackerjack.
1: No, not Crackerjack. It was Romper Stomper.
0: Romper Stomper.
1: You knew
0: yeah.
1: that. You jumped
0: I
1: in too quick.
0: I was so confident too.
1: That was a case of almost take your time with the buzzer. All right, no, that's okay. But you can put that to one side. What brand of small cameras can you attach to things like helmets and surfboards and skis?
0: GoPros,
1: right. What's another name for blackjack? Oh, there you go. That's the answer, blackjack.
0: Blackjack, yeah.
1: Yeah, that's correct. What is another
0: Thanks
1: name?
0: For that.
1: Yeah, for a native. What's another name for a variation on a wigwam?
0: Teepee.
1: Mm-hmm. And keeping things in America with Indigenous cultures. What's a cultural gathering of Native American people?
0: Powwow.
1: Powwow is good. What is the cocktail that is made up of rum, orange, curacao, and almond syrup?
0: So it was rum, orange.
1: Mm-hmm. Very much a tropical drink. What's it called?
0: Pina colada.
1: Not a pina colada. Doesn't rhyme. Well, pina colada does not rhyme.
0: And it doesn't have rum or orange juice in it either, does it?
1: No, it doesn't either. So that might be where we leave you. But that gets back. We started with Qatar, with za'atar and dukkah, and we finished with orange and curacao. Thanks for dropping in, Rihanna.
0: All right, no worries.
1: Nice to chat with you. Oh, keep well.
0: All right. Bye.
1: Oh, that's a bit cruel. I don't think you deserve the wah-wah. It's Rihanna. It's time to say good evening to Karen. Now, I don't think he's a drinker. And suddenly she's got a cocktail drink. Shaquille O'Neal is gone. Still plenty of spots on the board, by the way. I'd encourage you to call in because we've got plenty of spots. You call in, you are very, very likely to get on. 1300-222-774. It's David Astor with you on 774 Evenings right across the state, trying to keep the cockles of your heart a little warm tonight with a quiz where every answer has got an internal rhyme in it, just like Blackjack, GoPro and Romper Stomper. If you'd like to play, give it a crack, 1300 222 774. And while you're doing that, and Karen, I'm trying to give you some time so you can think about what cocktail rhymes. Doris in Berwick says, David, comfort food I loved as a kid and my kids still love now in their 20s and have each put their own spin on it by now, is basic white sauce, add cooked chicken, lemon juice, capers. You got me so far, Doris. Serve with rice, amazing and simple. On its own, even better if you add garlic, onions and mustard somewhere in the process. We had a very similar meal on the weekend, Doris. We added just some slim discs of potato in with that baking sauce. It's delicious. All right, let's see how Karen goes with this cocktail. Good evening, Karen.
2: I don't know a thing about cocktail.
1: Okay, well,
2: I know just about every other answer.
1: Oh, that is always the case. Now, look, before we even get to the cocktail, tell me about your comfort food. That one that takes you back to your childhood.
2: Oh, I think it'd have to be what do you call it?
1: I think you're talking about shepherd's pie, aren't you?
2: Shepherd's pie.
1: Now, how many shepherds shepherds are killed in the making of shepherd's pie? Is it half a shepherd or? What's your
2: It's just a term.
1: Just the one shepherd.
2: It's beautiful because you've got potato on top and meat on the...
1: Oh, I'll tell you what. If it's got meat and potatoes, we know it's comfort food right there. Now, Karen, I'm going to give you a clue because I know that you're not keen on the alcohol, so I'm going to put the drink to you. I'm going to give you half the drink. You have to give me the other half. It's called a Mai...
2: Tai.
1: Say that again.
2: Mai Tai?
1: Mai Tai is exactly what I needed to hear from you. I thought you said chai. That's the non-alcoholic version, the Mai Chai. All right.
2: I've heard of the Mai Tai.
1: Yeah, it's a fairly popular, particularly summer drink.
2: I don't actually drink alcohol.
1: You don't?
2: No.
1: I didn't think you did. That's why I was trying to be kind here, because I think that's that's a bit nasty of me. Suddenly, your first question is a booze question. What handheld device is used to hygienically pick up and dispose of dog business?
2: Oh, Oh, what do they call those things?
1: They call those little devices.
2: Yeah. I think it's something funny.
1: Go on. This will be good. Well, hang on. I'll get the dump button. No pun intended. Dump button ready. What have you got for me, Karen?
2: A dog frog.
1: Dog frog. I like that.
2: That's really
1: nice. No, it's pretty good. Karen, thanks for playing.
2: Thank
1: good to
2: you.
1: Chat with you. Oh, dear, oh, dear. Not the dog frog. Not the dog bog either. 1300 222 774. Who's been waiting? I've been looking at, oh, definitely, John, who's come in back from Janjuk. He's fresh, and he's probably had those double espressos. He can't go to sleep in the next few hours. G'day, John.
3: G'day.
1: All right. Yeah, that's good. Yeah. Always welcome. We can have repeat business here all night. We love it. Now, oh, John, what is that comfort meal for you?
3: It's not a comfort meal. It's just a reminder of the past.
1: Yeah.
3: Ham steak with pineapple on it.
1: We don't have much pineapple in modern cuisine, but it used to be all the rage, didn't it, back in the 60s and 70s?
3: No, it was totally exotic to our
1: country. Of course it was. Yeah, the golden circle, that blue tin. Yeah. Oh, wow. It was like, you know, suddenly the Solomons had arrived.
3: Yeah, it's a tropical holiday.
1: All right. Now, it's not a bog. It's not a dog bog. What is that thing that is used to pick up and dispose of hygienically of dog business? It is called a what?
3: Poop scoop.
1: A poop scoop or a pooper scooper. Exactly right. Yeah. Okay, good luck. Next question is this. What Monopoly square, in fact, the Monopoly property is right next door to the jail on the Monopoly board?
3: Pall Mall.
1: Pall Mall, exactly. You've used the logic of the puzzle tonight. Nice work. Okay, time for a song. Name this tune. Yes. Okay, you get a lyric. That's helpful, John. Do you know the artist or the name? That's the song that is the rhyme. I'll play it again.
3: Yes,
1: see if it stirs up the cogs. Good luck.
3: Thanks.
1: Games, changes and fears. Okay. Do you recognise the artist or, more importantly, do you know the name of the song?
3: Oh, I'm having a brain fart on this one.
1: Oh, brain farts are okay.
3: I can see her face.
1: Can't fetch the song?
3: No, you'll have to pass now.
1: That's okay. At least you got the poop scoop out of the way. I thought that was going to hold us up. But thank you so much for calling in, John. Always lovely to chat.
3: Pleasure.
1: And feel free to call a third time. Get a personal best. Cheers, mate. There he goes. Going to plunge in tomorrow morning, 6 o'clock. Well, that's where he gets the car spot, down at Torquay. Good night and God bless. Tim is next in Camberwell. Good evening, Tim.
4: Hello, how are you?
1: Oh, I'm good. You're not selling tiles, are you? What's the food that takes you back?
4: Oh, my late father used to make a lovely beef stroganoff.
1: Oh, the old stroganoff. You know, I'm wondering what a stroganoff even is, but it just rolls off the tongue, doesn't it?
4: Yeah, just beef and mushrooms and a few other herbs.
1: It does, exactly right. Where's it from? I mean, where is the stroganoff from? Is it Hungarian? I don't know. What is stroganoff? It's just such a strange word, isn't it?
4: Yeah. I would assume it would be German.
1: Probably. I don't know. Maybe I'll ask the cookbook gang when they come in. Mm-hmm. Now, this is the song that's been, at least held John up. It's by Macy Gray. I'm hoping that will help you.
4: That's what I knew. I knew Macy Gray, but I can't think of the name of this.
1: Okay. Well, just in the same way I gave Karen a hint, it's a two-word title, and the first word is I. What's she trying to do?
4: I cry.
1: Well, look, I'll give you that. But I'm going to be absolutely trunchbull. If you make a slight slip, I'll be throwing that big red lever, and you'll be in the shark
4: thank
1: pool.
4: Thank you very much.
1: No worries at all. Okay, what is the bubblegum brand that was introduced here in the 70s, late 70s, noted for its giant bubbles?
4: Oh, I don't. Double bubble, but I don't know.
1: Double bubble is a very good guess. This is where I play trunchbull and pull the lever. Tim, thanks for playing. All the best to you. Enjoy your stroganoff. 1300 222 774. It's Ray who's calling in from Barwon Heads. Gee, we're getting a lot of coastal callers tonight. G'day, Ray.
5: How are you, David?
1: Good. What are you doing? You sounds like you're frying up some little minute steaks there, are you?
5: Oh, not. I will be in a minute.
1: Ah,
5: no, on the way home. On the way home, hands free.
1: All right, no troubles at all. Now, what is the name of that brand of bubble gum that was marketed in 1979 and is notable?

0: football for its giant bubbles that it blows?
1: Hubba Bubba.
0: Hubba Bubba is what I'm looking for. Nice work. What is the name of a provocative... It's really, what is the term, I should say, for a provocative radio host who uses controversial and inflammatory commentary?
1: A shock jock.
0: Yes, that is my job description. Well done. Okay, now what is the Tats Lotto option that where you allow the machine itself to do the selecting random numbers? What is that service called within the Tats Lotto options?
1: That would be a quick pick.
0: That's a quick pick. You are certainly in the rhyming groove. Name the band that had hit with this, if you can, Ray. All right. If you're a man of rock, that will be an absolute walk-up start, Ray.
1: Black Betty. Ram Jam.
0: All right. Now, what is that nostalgic meal for you, Ray?
1: Well, it's got to be vanilla ice cream with hundreds and thousands sprinkled on top.
0: I'm laughing because that is very nostalgic for me too. Often we put a bit of Milo as well just to sort of really crank it up.
1: Okay. Oh, yeah. No, the kids are into that.
0: Yep. Now, what cuisine includes such ingredients as wheat, flour, tortillas, cheese, beef, and chili powder? Well, clearly it's got a Latino flavour to it, but it's...
1: No, yeah, it's, I'm trying to think of the rhyme, though.
0: Well, it's a like, I'd have to say this is a sort of westernised version of what Latino food is.
1: Yeah, I know it's not tacos.
0: No, well, it does involve tacos. The guacs, the fajitas, it's basically Mexican cuisine that's been having an American makeover. What do they call the cuisine itself?
1: Oh.
0: You've probably got about 16 people across Victoria yelling the answer at you. Just try and wind the windows down if you can, Ray, and have a listen.
1: I've had a mental blank. I can't
0: That's
1: get
0: okay. You've had a good run.
1: Out of my head.
0: You've had a good run with your Ram Jam too. Nice work. Thanks for calling in. All the best.
1: See you, David.
0: And it's 23 minutes now to 8. He did well. Didn't think he was going to get the Ram Jam. Richard's next in Queenscliff. I tell you what, I reckon we've worked our way along the coast all night. G'day, Richard.
2: Go the Coastal Callers.
0: Go the Coastal
2: David.
0: Callers, I know. This is, you guys are a cartel. Now, what's the nostalgic food?
2: For me, macaroni cheese. I think between working parents and boarding school, some weeks I'd have had it 10 times.
0: You know what? I reckon mac and cheese is the most made meal on American movies. It's always, you want some mac and cheese with that.
2: True, actually.
0: It comes up
2: so
0: often.
2: Still popular with my kids, too.
0: Yeah. All right, now, this is a fusion cuisine, essentially between North America and Central America or Mexico. What is the name of that fusion cuisine?
2: Is it Tex-Mex?
0: Tex-Mex is what it is. Staying with food, what is a cuisine that takes in red meat and seafood?
2: Surf and turf.
0: Surf and turf. Nice work. Next question, you're doing well, is what US teen sitcom, speaking about American TV, from 2006 to 2011 was based on 14-year-old Miley Stewart, played by Miley Cyrus, who had a secret pop identity? What is the name of that show, Richard?
2: I'm showing my age. I was hoping I'd land on Dawson's Creek or something like that. I'm going to have to bow out, David, I think.
0: Gee, it's been a good visit, though. Keep the coastal calling coming in. Thanks so much for being part of the show tonight.
3: Good Tigers.
0: Okay, go the coastal, go the Queens, go the mac and cheeses. There he goes. It's JD next in Maidstone. Hello, JD. Hello, JD.
4: Mate, I've just come over the Westgate Bridge. Does that make me coastal?
0: Yeah, I think you're coastal enough. If you can see the water, you're coastal. You're very much part of the crowd, that's for sure. And you've killed a few shepherds in the name of cuisine as well, I understand.
4: Yeah, the shepherd's pie does take me back. It's about the only thing my mother could do well when I was a kid. And
0: and you became a shepherd.
4: Yeah. But I'll tell you, the beef dish that you were talking about, the beef
0: stroganoff,
4: mushrooms.
0: Yeah.
4: I don't know if it's Swedish, actually.
0: Swedish.
4: And one of my oldest friends from high school, mm-hmm. I remember his Swedish mum made it for me when I was about 14 years old, and it was absolutely spectacular.
0: I'm thinking of Swedish words that we have in English, and ombudsman, and stroganoff seems such an unusual Scandinavian word or Swedish word, but there

0: You go. I absolutely believe you. And it does have that Swedish cuisine, thinking about the meatballs and everything else, and their love of field fungi as well. So let's see how you go with this one. This is the US teen sitcom that starred Miley Cyrus, 14-year-old who had a secret pop identity. What's the name of that show, JD?
1: I think through therapy I might have blocked it out of my mind.
0: Well, let's say that her surname is the name of a state that's a mountainous state in America, JD.
1: That would be, I'm thinking about Colorado.
0: Mm-hmm. Now move a little more. I couldn't pin it on a map, but I do know it is high country. It's a high state. It's up there in the Rockies.
1: You got me there, David. I'm sorry, mate.
0: No worries at all, mate. Drive safely, and thanks so much for clarifying the Stroganoff mystery.
1: No worries, David. Thank you.
0: All the best to you. That's JD, who's, comfort food, golden syrup dumplings, and Stroganoff is Russian. Well, I'm getting Russian as well. Don't know where it's from, but I'm with JD, who's a chef. All right, we're getting down to the pointy end. Anyone gets two fresh questions straight, he's going to be tonight's winner. And we do need to get this little sitcom out of our way, though. And that's Heather is next. She's in Nil. Hello, Heather.
2: Hi.
0: Well,
2: if
0: you're
2: I want
0: inland.
2: To see water, I'll have to go to the swamp.
0: Well, you've broken the drought, because we've had that many coastal callers. It's been ridiculous.
2: Queensland,
0: Bowen Heads, Torquay, Janjuck. All right, now tell me, what is the name of this Miley? It was a huge hit for Miley Cyrus. It ran for about 6 or 7 years, and it was a teen sitcom. All these teenagers, all these 20-year-olds are yelling it out at the top of their lungs right now. Her first name was Hannah.
2: Yelling over the fence.
0: Her first name was Hannah. Hannah?
2: Montana.
0: Okay.
2: Thank you. Thank
0: I gave you,
2: you
0: that for free. But you need to do all the heavy lifting from this point on, Heather. What's your comfort food? What's the food that takes you back to your childhood?
2: Oh, mutton roast.
0: Oh, mutton roast. I loved how they called rabbits underground mutton too. I think that's the perfect Australian euphemism. All right, good luck. This is tricky. What chocolate bar has the slogan "deliciously ugly"?
2: A picnic.
0: Picnic. And this for the win. What is another name for Fred Nurk?
2: Who's Fred Nurk?
0: Well, this is the question. Fred Nurk is that anonymous person, and the anonymous person is not just goes by the name of Fred Nurk. There's another anonymous name people come up with that rhymes. It's not Fred Nurk. It is, for the win.
2: I don't know. Burke?
0: No, it doesn't rhyme with Fred Nurk. It doesn't rhyme with Fred Nurk. Otherwise, you'd be telling me it's Clean and Jerk.
2: Something like that.
0: Heather, love mucking around with you. Thanks for calling in.
2: Yes,
0: all the best. That was very funny. No, it's not Burke. Eleanor and Mum Carmen are calling in from Hoppers Crossing. Again, we're away from the beach, which is terrific. Hello, Eleanor.
3: Hello.
0: Hi there. And you knew Hannah Montana, didn't you?
3: Yes, I did.
0: Of course you did. And your mum Carmen is there?
3: Yes.
0: All right.
3: Yes.
0: Now,
3: hello, David.
0: Hello. Okay, so we have many names for these people that we don't know. Mrs. Kafoops was what my mum said. We say that he's Fred Nurk. We say he's Joe Citizen. We say that's Jane Doe. But there is in Australia a very common tag or term that we use for someone whose name we don't know, and we say they are. They are Joe.
3: Joe Blow.
0: All right. Now, you need to get the next two and then you'll be our winner. Good luck. What US comedian is famous for playing the role of Dewey Finn?
3: Dewey Finn, US comedian. Do you know?
0: You know this, Eleanor. You've seen the movie. Dewey Finn, a very exuberant teacher.
3: Dewey Finn. Jack Black.
0: Jack Black is the answer. Now, if you get this one tonight, you are the winner. Good luck. This is up to you.
3: Okay, come on, Eleanor.
0: You can do this. What is the name for a mass emigration of educated, skilled or talented people off to another country? What do we call that phenomenon? When we lose a lot of smart people because there's better pay, better conditions offshore. We say that is?
3: Oh, I know.
0: What?
3: Oh, no.
0: What?
3: No.
0: What?
3: Sorry.
0: Come on, Mum.
3: It's not FIFO. That doesn't rhyme.
0: It's not FIFO. It's not the FIFO. It's the intellectual FIFO.
3: intellectual.
0: No, well, in a way, because it's talking about people who are very intelligent.

0: that we're losing to other markets. You've got that close, but you cannot close the deal. It's been lovely to have you on. Hey,
1: thank you.
0: what's that meal that takes you back? Eleanor, I should ask you.
1: Bubble and squeak.
0: Oh, bubble and squeak. The old rehash. Good to hear from both of you. Thanks for calling in.
1: Thank you.
2: Thank you.
0: All right. Let's see if Manny and Sonia can close it up. Good day, Manny. Good day, Sonia.
3: Hello.
0: Hi there. Now, what's? Hello. I won't ask about food. We need to close this down. Okay, what is the name of the mass migration of educated people?
3: Brain drain.
0: Brain drain is correct. Whose nemesis is the Hamburglar?
3: Oh, Ronald McDonald.
0: Ronald McDonald. And to the win, what ice cream flavour is made up of tropical fruits, berries, citrus and vanilla?
4: Tutti Frutti.
0: Tutti Frutti is the win. We got there in the end.
4: We did.
0: Poor old Eleanor and Carmen, they're just looking at each other and saying, brain drain, where were our brain? Of course, it was tricky. Tricky when that red light's on. But this is the second time you've won the quiz in recent weeks. You time your run impeccably. And you know your onions too. Well done, Manny and Sonia. No brain drain here. The brains arrived just when we needed them. Thanks so much for being part of the quiz.
5: Thanks.
0: All the best. We got there. I love making them. It's 7:45. You are with David Astle. And stay tuned because the inspiration for tonight's little quiz was all to do with a particular book club. Yep, not a novel book club, but a novel way of doing a book club with cookbooks. Let's have a little bit of Tay-Tay, which doesn't quite rhyme, but she is a master of rhyme. I knew it. I knew you. Cookbook club coming up.

Now, that is part of the Toy Story 5 soundtrack from Taylor Swift. I Knew It, I Knew You. And that tune was written by Taylor and her longtime producer, a gentleman by the name of Jack Antonoff, who's no relation to the Stroganoffs. And we've had plenty of texts, and I appreciate these texts, to say, David, Stroganoff is Russian, named after a few members of the Stroganoff family. And I'm getting Wikipedia links, and I'm getting Carol is

0: explaining how goulash is Hungarian and stroganoff is Russian. And I can fully understand why JD thought of Swedish. Not only did he have a beautiful friend's mum who made it, but of course it's likely that the Swedish cuisine was very keen to adopt the stroganoff recipe into the that nation's cookbook. But a lot of texts, a lot of affirmations that originally from Russia. I really appreciate that. It's as we say here in Radio Land, you're never wrong for long. And I appreciate your edification. It's 11 minutes to 8. We'll be talking about stroganoffs and a whole lot else with the Cookbook Club. It's the Tasting Spoons Cookbook Club. I'll have you know after this.
1: Hi, this is Charlie Pickering. Is the best way to wrap up your week being part of the live TGIF audience at ABC Southbank? It sure is. Book your free tickets via the What's Happening section at abc.net.au/Melbourne.
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3: Evenings with David Astor.
0: Imagine a book club so avid, so raucous, so exuberant to be thrown out of a library. I'm in the presence of greatness here. It's Anita Cunningham, who's a member of the Tasting Spoons Cookbook Club and banned from 13 libraries across Melbourne. No, I've just made that last bit up. But certainly, you were invited to leave, I understand, Anita, from your first venue of choice. Is that correct?
4: Oh, we won't get too much into the politics of that, David, I don't think.
0: What a nasty way of starting it.
4: Might get me in trouble.
0: I just wanted to start on a nice sort of gentle footing. But in a way, I think it's a hallmark of the keenness of your group, because tell us the premise of the group. You meet once a month. What do you do, and how does it unfold?
4: Yeah, well, look, we meet monthly. It's been going for about 2.5 years. Mm-hmm. I haven't been going the whole time. I've probably joined about a year in. A bunch of people who just really love cooking, and each month there's a different theme. So sometimes we get a lot. There's a book. We all get the same cookbook, and we're given the chance to read through it and pick a recipe. Someone sort of oversights that, so we don't have, you know, 15 chicken dishes or 15 desserts, yep. Which is a risk.
0: It has happened by the sounds. Was that?
4: Yeah, it's carefully managed.
0: So how does that work? Because if the cookbook, if someone selects, let's imagine it's an Ottolenghi book, plucking any book off the shelf, does that to say that everyone needs to get a copy? I mean, how do people are aware of the range of recipes within that volume?
4: Yeah, we all get a copy of a library copy, so we're very fortunate that one of really the person who got the group going is involved with the regional libraries,
0: right.
4: and we get a library borrowed book and dutifully return it in excellent order, and we go through pick a recipe, and we all share each other's recipes. And we wear our stretchy pants when we have our meetings, because, as you mentioned, there's quite a bit of food, and there's a few bubbles as well.
0: Delightful.
4: We have a lovely time. It's just a great way to meet and make connection. And we also do themes, so it's not always a cookbook. We had a ginger theme one month. We had a food on a stick. We do some classes, had someone come in and teach us all how to make the most amazing hot cross buns.
0: This is inspired. I mean, you said that you joined it sort of halfway through that 2 year stretch. So, I mean, do you tell me about the origins of the group, because it's a beautiful idea.
4: Look, I can't really tell you. I don't know all that much about it. I just know it started like 2.5 years ago, and I think it did start from the inspiration being involving books, being through the library, and it made it, you know, it was fantastic while we were able to do that. And I think, you know, there's also a natural limit to the size of the group as well. You know, you can't have 25 people.
0: It's not a banquet. However, how do you get the scale right? I mean, are you everyone sort of creating a little tasting plate of one of the dishes?
4: We all bring a dish for about 6 or 8 people.
0: Got you.
4: We have to wear the stretchy pants.
0: Now I totally get it.
4: Container.
0: I also understand why there may have been politics involved in terms of the quietness happening in the northeastern corner of a particular library. So how have you managed to find alternative digs for the week for the monthly meeting?
4: We've got a couple of incredibly generous members of the group who offer their house, and we often rotate between them. And we bring our dish pre-prepared. It's often a bit of a juggle trying to get the timing right for that. Bring it in, and they've, you know, we've got as Vassie and Andrew, and they offer their houses to us, and we come along and and

0: often there's a husband that might make an appearance, you know, with his plate
1: in
0: to
1: of course
0: have
1: he
0: a,
1: would,
0: have
1: yeah.
0: A,
1: and then vanish
0: go.
1: Out the back room so he can watch the football or something.
0: Something like that,
1: something
0: yes.
1: like that. Look, I don't want it to be too gender normative, but that seems a little familiar tune, I have to say. Anita Cunningham is my guest. She's a member of the Tasting Spoons Cookbook Club. David Astell, enjoying the chat. Hope you are too, and hope you're being inspired by this idea. It is a different way of doing things, meeting up with friends, and it's not all about the books. It's about what you can cook from those books. It's a cookbook club. Never heard of such a thing. It's 8:05 right across Victoria. So the next question, and this is how we kind of get into the nitty-gritty of the group, is what happens? As we all know, there will be that person who, for different reasons, didn't get around to reading the novel for the book club. And the same applies. If you didn't get around to making a dish from that Ottolenghi book for the month that's coming up, what is your excuse? What's your hall pass and what's the punishment?
0: Well, I know there's definitely been at least one instance of someone faking it till they make it.
1: Oh,
0: so
1: hang on,
0: cheating.
1: Faking it? What? What? Trying to buy? Maybe. Trying to buy a meal from somewhere?
0: Maybe you know, shortcutting the process. I actually turned up empty-handed, but I came with an abundance of homegrown produce to try to compensate
1: that's good.
0: By my way in.
1: You know how to work a room, that's for sure. So Anita, I understand that kids are also getting involved. You've got a couple of people turning up, well, probably strays looking for a feed as much as anything.
0: A bit like that, yeah. So one of our members brought their daughter, one who said, "Where's Mum go every Saturday?" And so she had a lovely time. And then my daughter, who's 21 at the time, she came along and really enjoyed it. My son, hasn't come, but he's usually home, you know, waiting with a fork and a spoon ready for the takeaway containers.
1: Like a stray cat.
0: Pretty much. He's ready to roll.
1: So everyone's got a doggy bag too, I'd imagine
0: multiple containers, yeah. Yes.
1: And what's been a popular, I mean, I love how there's been classes and I love how there's been themes, whether it's ginger or books from childhood. But what's been one of your favourites in the year that you've been part of it?
0: That's a great question. Look, we did actually a very interesting book. It was Nat's What I Reckon, which was a bit, he designs his books to teach 20-year-old
1: boys.
0: Oh,
1: yeah. No, he's the TikTok sensation,
0: YouTube,
1: isn't he?
0: Yeah,
1: exactly. YouTube. Yeah,
0: so that
1: he's
0: was
1: great.
0: Pretty out there. There were some pretty cool recipes out of that. There was a great Japanese one, which was Gohan, which I found interesting, and I basically went through and picked which had the least ingredients because I have a very long ingredient list.
1: And how have you improved or how have you adapted as a cook, given that you've got so many friends who've got similar skills and maybe slightly different skills? Has there been a bit of a skill swapping going on as well?
0: Absolutely. We share ideas and we often talk about, oh, I never do it that way. I just do it this way. Oh, that's a much easier way of doing it. Why didn't I think of that? And I always try to pick something that I haven't done before, an ingredient I haven't used before. So I know it's a safe space. If I muck it up, I'll get away with it. And I taught everyone how to chop onions once. So that was appreciated.
1: Oh, come on. Tell me that. Is it not with a snorkel, is it?
0: You wear your snorkel and your mask.
1: Well, no, I have seen it done. It doesn't work, by the way. Oh, you can't leave us hanging. What's the hack for cutting onions?
0: Well, you slice it from the top to the bottom, like the where the sort of roots are, so in half, and then you peel the outer layer back, but you leave it attached at the base. Mm-hmm. You don't peel it right back. And what that does is it holds the whole onion together. And then you chop lengthwise down towards the root, but you don't cut through to the end and then you chop the other way and it holds the whole thing together.
1: I never knew there was such a thing.
0: It was life-changing.
1: Never knew there was such a thing. I'm suddenly all makes sense.
0: I learned from a Swedish chef myself.
1: Well, Swedish chef, now he was on Sesame Street, which was one of my favourite shows when I was a little kid. Getting home from kinder, getting home from primary school, or maybe your favourite show sounded a bit like this.
2: Have you ever felt like this? Have strange things happen? Are you going round a twist?
1: Now, Anita Cunningham, member of the Tasting Spoons, question without notice, what was that TV show that you watched when you raced home from school just to be there in front of the screen?
0: Well, being a Cunningham, it had to be Happy Days.
1: Oh, of course it was. So you're the original Mrs. C. It's lovely to chat to you. And you're heading off to WA, I understand. Are you going to try and spread the love and spread the idea in the West?
0: Absolutely. I've already floated it with a few of the locals over there, and there's an enthusiasm, there's a groundswell. So
1: there you go.
0: Let me add it.
1: Yeah, ride that swell. Gee, it's been lovely to chat with you, Anita. Thanks so much for telling us about the Tasting Spoons.
0: Thank you very much. They're all listening and they're all very excited.
1: Well, I'm sure they had a great time listening to you. Thanks again. That's Anita Cunningham, just Mrs. C from Happy Days. What was that show that you watched, raced home to watch after school? That's our greatest coming up. Love to hear what the show was. It's news time.
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7: ABC News, good evening. I'm William Howard Evans. Britain's newest politician and possible Prime Minister, Andy Burnham, is meeting Labour colleagues in preparation for a leadership contest. If no other challenger emerges to take the place of Sir Keir Starmer, who announced his resignation yesterday, Mr. Burnham could be confirmed as the new Prime Minister by mid-July. If there is a contest, a new leader will likely be installed by the time Parliament resumes in September. Opposition leader Kemi Badenoch argues the process is not moving quickly enough.
8: What are we waiting for? There are critical decisions that need to be made, and the Prime Minister is setting out his farewell tour while Andy Burnham wants a summer holiday. It's really, really important that we ensure that the country is being governed.
7: Iran's ambassador to the United Nations has reported good progress in negotiations with the United States, but has disputed America's claims about nuclear inspectors. Eliza Getzey has more.
9: Iranian Ambassador Ali Bahraini has addressed the UN in Geneva following the weekend's peace deal talks held in Switzerland. He's described the talks as very good and added that two working groups will be established within the coming days to discuss the removal of sanctions against Iran and issues related to Iranian nuclear activities. But he disputed US Vice President J.D. Vance's claim that Iran had been persuaded to resume allowing nuclear inspectors into the country, a practice it halted when the US and Israel began bombing its nuclear sites earlier this year. Mr. Bahraini says Iranian nuclear activities are a topic for the next stage of talks.
7: Western Australia's Agriculture Minister says the results from samples sent for testing for a deadly strain of bird flu will be made public when available. Brianna Shepherd reports.
10: Two confirmed cases of H5 avian influenza were detected in migratory seabirds found on a beach on WA's south coast last week. The discovery has led to an increase in reports of dead or sick birds across WA, with 94 reports made to the state's Emergency Animal Disease Hotline over the past 3 days. The Minister, Jackie Jarvis, says 11 of those reports required further investigation, with samples collected and sent for testing. She says preliminary results will be made public when they're available.
11: It's important we continue to test to determine if the disease has spread, but also to clarify where the disease has not spread to.
10: Ms. Jarvis has thanked the community for doing its part.
7: The Prime Minister, Anthony Albanese, has celebrated the opening of the new Anzac Hall at the Australian War Memorial in Canberra. Federal Parliament adjourned early today so politicians could attend the unveiling of the latest stage of the National Shrine's $550 million redevelopment. Victoria Cross recipient Ben Robert-Smith, who faces 5 counts of war crimes, was invited. However, his lawyers announced earlier today that he would not attend due to illness. Mr. Albanese has hailed the new Anzac Hall as a sublime and powerful addition to the war memorial.
12: It amounts to an act of profound respect from our nation to all who have served in our name, all who serve now, and all who will serve in the future.
7: More Australians are leaving capital cities for life in the regions, driven by housing costs and cost of living pressures. The Regional Australia Institute says its latest quarterly report shows regional migration is at a record high. The think tank says affordability is a major reason people are moving. Greater Geelong Deputy Mayor Eddie Condowley says regional cities can offer many of the same services as their capital counterparts without the traffic.
13: We have just about everything that that a large city has. However, we have that without the congestion, and we have it with the soul of a regional town. And, you know, the important things that matter to the people are employment, education, health, transport, things of that nature.
7: Australian singer Darryl Braithwaite has announced his retirement from live performances. The 76-year-old posted to social media that it was becoming too physically challenging to sing comfortably. Braithwaite was the lead singer for the 1970s and 80s band Sherbet, whose biggest singles are Summer Love and How's That? And to the AFL, Crows veteran Taylor Walker says he's grateful to have been able to play footy for so long. The 36-year-old was drafted in 2007 and captained the Crows from 2015 to 2018. He's preparing with the Crows to take on Port Adelaide in the 60th showdown at Adelaide Oval this Saturday night. Walker says he doesn't take it for granted. ABC News.
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0: Would you believe I raced home from school to see Get Smart? I think Hayley Inechuku would believe it because she was the same. I would ride my pushy, flat out David from school to watch F Troop. Oh, yeah, F Troop. Now we're talking. Get Smart and Lost in Space. Danger, danger, Will Robinson, you are talking to my heart, Hayley. Someone who may not get what F Troop was, let alone Lost in Space, could be a younger man in Dan Salmon, co-presenter of Triple R's Bite Into It. When I say a younger man, you're not 20, but you're a little younger than my tender 60 years. And I don't think F Troop, does that mean anything to you, Dan?
1: If it means precious little. However, I will say that I did use the shoe phone on Get Smart. So that is a reference I do understand, but F Troop is completely lost to me.
0: Now, that's not a euphemism, F Troop. I mean, it wasn't a sequel to G Troop. It was just this hapless group of American soldiers who are out there in the Wild West trying to maintain some kind of order, and this little stockade being surrounded by Native Americans. It would be absolutely cancelled and unwatchable now, but it did have some great sight gags.
1: So it sounds like an American version of Dad's Army.
0: It was a bit, yeah. Arrows in the hat, all that stuff. And they had things like, you know, Chief, you know, bubbling water and things like that. It was terrible. It was terrible.
1: It wouldn't fly these days. It
0: would
1: were different
0: not fly.
1: Times.
0: I think Hogan's Heroes would also have some problems too.
1: Oh, yes.
0: But we're going to be talking about those shows that you rushed home to watch on TV, or just the ones that you were adored. You reckon you've seen every episode. What's that one for you? What was the one that saw you skate home,
1: Oh,
0: Dan?
1: Look, I was always home in time for Round the Twist, which I did hear you play the theme. Here we are.
0: There you go. Suddenly, an eight-year-old Dan Salmon's in front of me.
1: Small lost child. no, look, I mean, the great thing about, like, you know, the Round the Twist stories, they were all written by the genius Paul Jennings. And so they were all adaptations of his short story books. So yeah, The Undone or The Un series. There were many books.
0: Unseen,
1: there.
0: Unbelievable. Unreal.
1: Yeah. And they were all adaptations of the short stories
0: on
1: Round the Twist.
0: Some of them were creepy, though. I mean, I watched them with my kids, and there was that one about the talking doll. Have you seen that?
1: No, there were a lot of disturbing ones. And like, things like, you know, like people being made to do all kinds of weird stuff. And there was
0: a lot of right. That probably wouldn't fly now these days either.
1: Not.
0: We're talking about cancelled TV, the very best of No, we're not. We're talking about all those sitcoms, all those afternoon shows that were pretty much a staple of 60s, 70s and 80s. Probably are not so much a thing now, but they could be. Don't care what your age is. If you want to share what that run home show was, that's what we're talking about. The great run home shows, 1300-222-774, 1300-222-774. It wasn't just F Troop. It wasn't just Get Smart. The one that got me running home every day sounded a little bit like this, Dan. Pow! Oof! Thwack!
1: Zang!
0: Loved it. Wasn't that keen on the cartoon version, but loved the whole camp Don West and Adam Burt. He was just the best thing. Burt Ward, absolutely.

0: You loved it. Did you get into that as well?
1: Oh, look, Batman was, I mean, we did. There was definitely reruns that you look and you're like, that's a lot of spandex.
0: The one that, I think they jumped the shark a couple of times, probably, you know, once or twice a week. The one that was had the Joker surfing and Batman was surfing beside him and they were having a conversation while hanging five.
1: Oh,
0: honestly.
1: No,
0: just, yeah, it was ridiculous.
1: Well, my first sort of interaction with Batman was like those kind of dark Tim Burton movies of the early 90s. So it was very, when it finally dawned on me that it was a remake of something that was really

Road of Memories. And you can text on 0437 774 774. They're flooding in. Give us a call. Tell us about those tales. Tell us about that show that was yours.

0: It's kind of TV adjacent, I guess. Betty Davis Eyes, of course, by Kim Carnes. And I'm just trying to get the date for you, but it's lost in the wash. Here it is, 1981 from Mistaken Identity. We are talking about the run home TV. That's our word for it. That TV show that saw you hair home from primary school or even high school. Might have been a soap opera, could have been a drama, could have been a cartoon. What was that show that was the magnet for you to get on home? 1300 222 774. Dan Salmon and David Astor. We're working our way through the old TV programs of the past and just reminiscing about some great shows and some shows that would not see light of day in 2026. Join the chat. Give us a call, 1300 222 774. It's 14 past 8.
1: Hi, it's Zan Rowe. 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
0: I feel as though we are basically being avalanched here, Dan Salmon. The number of shows, and some of these shows have really taken me back to another time on a couch far, far away. And you're about to probably get a little bit

0: of education as a man who's slightly younger, because I don't imagine cat weasel's going to mean a lot to you.
1: It means absolutely nothing. I feel like I'm regressing to a time before my own time, which is, you know, it's an interesting feeling.
0: Well, picture a scarecrow kind of vagabond character who happens to be a wizard from the Norman era who's thrown forward in time as some kind of weird curse. And you've got pretty much cat weasel sorted out.
1: Okay. that sounds like there was a cartoon that I used to watch called Alias the Jester, which I think had a similar
0: deal.
1: There
0: you go. Yeah. Well, you'll have to tell me a bit more about Alias the Jester. Was he a lost time traveller?
1: He was a time traveller bold. Through pure bad luck, his ship got stuck in the Earth's magnetic hold, according to the jingle.
0: Oh, you're living that. This one's from Daniel Aubrey. Hi, David and Dan. What about The Simpsons and South Park? Well, they just keep on going.
1: Well, that's it. You're speaking my language, Daniel and Aubrey. Yeah. That was definitely of my time.
0: Simpsons, I think it's almost clocked up 30 years. It's extraordinary.
1: They're almost 40. They started 40, in 1987.
0: You're kidding me.
1: Yeah, no.
0: Well, Haley's already confessed, yes, about F Troop, and that's an education for another day. But, Haley, thank you for that memory. Katie's joining us now, Dan, calling in from Preston with the show that she adored and adores perhaps still. G'day, Katie.
2: Hello. How are you going?
0: Good, good. So what was that show for you that just saw you almost teleport from school to the couch at home?
2: Oh, Heartbreak High. Oh,
1: yeah, yeah, now you're talking.
0: All right.
2: The original, not the new version. Drazik, I had a huge crush on. And I just was like, I've been thinking about it recently, and I'm like, they were 16 and all lived in a share house. Like, what was going on there?
1: it was an interesting time. But it was a groundbreaking show.
0: I don't know. I think they may have been without their parents. It was a bit.
2: Yeah.
0: The more you think about these TV shows as an adult, the more you think, what the hell was that about?
3: Yeah. Back off. We're talking.
2: Yes. And you're kind of like, okay, well, is this realistic? Or maybe it was, and like, are they okay?
0: Did you see the remake? Have you seen that?
2: No, okay. I don't want to ruin my memory of the good times.
0: Well, they may have explained what those 16-year-olds were doing, you know, in kind of support housing. There could be a bit of a backstory there. I don't know.
2: Sure. No, I'm open to understanding what everyone's socioeconomic background were, but I don't know.
0: The equivalent for me, Katie, was that there was shows that came out, and I think they were called something like the School of – help me out here, ladies and gentlemen. It was sort of like the School of 73 or the School of 74. They were high school dramas, but for me they were just the perfect soap opera for a teenager to watch, because there was there was all the messy stuff of adolescence, plus there was the usual one or two fabulous, you know, strong women that you adored, and one or two weak troubadour characters that you kind of felt sorry for. But the whole idea about soap operas as a teen, it's pretty addictive, formula.
2: Oh, absolutely. It's made for that.
0: Yeah. So, Katie, was there a comedy that you watched?
2: A comedy?
0: Yeah.
2: A comedy. Gosh, After School.
0: No.
2: I mean, I loved Friends.
0: Oh, Friends. Now, was that on in the Arvos?
2: No, not in the Arvos. It was on at around 6 or 7 p.m., but that's still like, it was, and I'm re-watching it at the moment, and there's so many parts that are just not okay. they have not aged well.
0: Yeah, in fact, there's a couple of episodes, I think, of Arrested Development that just will not see light of day.
1: Yeah.
0: Largely to do with that black puppet, I think, that Job has. But thanks so much, Katie. Good to hear from you. 1300 222 774. This is one. Hi, David and Dan. It's a choice, says Jacinta. Sorry, missed the last 30 minutes. Shirley, some gorgeous person in the world, has mentioned Monkey Magic. If not, I will never sleep again.
1: Oh,
0: Monkey Magic.
1: That takes me back. That was a fantastic show. And, like, I still every now and then play the theme tune because it is an absolute banger.
0: Oh, here's Jacinta herself to actually say why.
1: Jacinta.
0: Monkey Magic. Jacinta, g'day.
1: You there?
4: Hello. Hello. Yes, I'm ready. Hello, gorgeous peoples.
0: Now, tell me, why was Monkey Magic so magic for you?
4: Well, because growing up in Horsham, we only had two channels. So ABC played Monkey Magic.
0: Mm-hmm.
4: And so after school, you'd do your netball, basketball, dancing, whatever, and it would start at 6 o'clock. And oh, my gosh. Do you remember
0: This was appointment TV.
4: We had

0: We had Piggy, you know, we had
1: Sandy and Tripitaka.
2: Here we go.
1: Here it is. Here it is.
2: This is for you, Jacinta. Jacinta just racing home from netball in Horsham. Got to get home. 6:30.
1: The baseline from that theme tune is the funkiest thing on the face of the planet.
0: Oh, I'm so glad because I missed the last 30 minutes of your show.
2: No, no. Hey, you're forgiven. The wonderful team. And we've got Julie Clift as well tonight. We are spoilt for fabulous support team here. And I'm so glad we managed to get a bit of monkey magic just to cast you back in that time travel way.
0: Yes, thank you so much.
2: It's been lovely to hear from you. Thank you so much for calling in, Jacinta.
1: The nature of monkey was irrepressible.
2: Yes, let's not forget. Linda from Montmorency, David and Dan, Bonanza, the Brady Bunch. You know what? The Brady Bunch is very heartwarming until you realise there's it's built on bones. Basically, they're two widows who get themselves together. Six kids. I mean, they're crazy. And they've got domestic help.
1: They've got domestic help. What's going on there? A beautiful house.
2: What's going on there?
1: That was not reality.
2: They landed on their feet.
1: They really did.
2: Bernadette's next. She's calling in from Hepburn Springs. G'day, Bernadette.
3: I really love the banana spritz, and I can do the intro if you like.
2: Go for it. Go for it. This is going to be good. Go for it.
3: Tra-la-la, tra-la-la-la, tra-la-la-la-la-la-la-la.
1: There it is.
2: This one's for you.
3: Oh.
2: So let's imagine, Bernadette, that there may be a couple of younger people listening. I don't know if there are, but there could be someone who's younger than 40 that just might happen, so happen. Could you please explain what the hell Banana Splits was about?
3: Okay. It was done by Hanna-Barbera, who do a lot of cartoons. Mm-hmm. And basically they were life-size sort of puppets in the way that you have, I don't know, that Japanese have things. So they had people dressed up and there was an elephant and there were other people. And it was really weird. Like, I think this was like the late 60s and the 70s. Yep. I think there were a few mind-blowing substances
2: I think
3: involved.
2: There might have been some acid involved. We can name names. Now, I would give you, I'm going to give you a flashlight of inspiration if you can name three of the four. In fact, even if you name two of the four, I've got the names here in front of me. Can you remember the names of the banana splits, Bernadette? Okay.
3: Shroopy? No, I can't remember the others.
2: Okay, Drooper.
3: Yeah.
2: Snorky.
3: Oh, yeah, Snorky was the elephant.
2: Bingo and Flegel. I think you're right about those.
3: Yes,
2: you're right about those mind-altering substances. It makes no sense, and yet it was completely beautiful and sensible if you were of a certain age.
1: I remember the theme, Bernadette, but what would happen in a particular episode of the Banana Splits? Was there ever any plot or anything like that, or were they just
3: bouncing
1: around?
3: No, not really. Just sort of crazy little things happening and, you know, people go, whoops, and falling over and all that sort of stuff.
2: It was. It was like a kind of funkadelic, psychedelic circus, and it was absolutely beautiful. It was magical. Bernadette, and there wasn't there Danger Island was also part of that same package?
3: Oh, yeah. And then Penelope Pit Stop.
2: Yes, that's right. Roger Ramjet. It's all coming back to me.
3: Bernadette,
2: thank you for calling in.
3: Okay,
2: great to hear from you. Gilligan's Isle. I can't believe we haven't mentioned Gilligan's Isle. And the Monkees. Now, the Monkees was a band. Did you know that, Dan?
1: I did know that.
2: Different from Monkey Magic.
1: Yeah, no, the Simpsons taught me who the Monkees were.
2: So what was it? You mentioned Round the Twist. You also mentioned there was a journalist show that you love watching too.
1: Well,
2: is that right?
1: Well, yeah, no, there were a few. So this was a the recently departed James Valentine in the late 80s hosted the afternoon show.
2: His little grab of it.
4: Hi, I'm James Valentine. Welcome to the afternoon show. Today, we've got the first of a series. We're going to be showing some movies that have been made by young filmmakers from around Australia that were entered into the National Youth Film Festival.
2: I loved how Aussie James's voice there, rather than that kind of posh thing that we were doing in the 70s.
1: Absolutely.
2: And it was, in a way, it was like magazine radio, magazine TV.
1: Absolutely. And it did. It often introduced other shows. And I heard during one of the tributes that someone was giving for James Valentine a few weeks ago that he had very strong opinions about Degrassi Junior High, which was one of the shows that he was forced to introduce as part of being host of the afternoon show. A mate of mine in Deniliquin actually won a prize on the afternoon show, and James Valentine mispronounced his name.
2: So well, you've got every right to call him James Valentino then. Just get
1: very
2: back at
1: nice.
2: Him.
1: Yeah.
2: But it was a wonderful grounding for his work as a fabulous talkback kind of king, really, in Sydney. Well, good to hear one or two people are younger than 40. You can never presume, but I did want the banana splits explained just so we could establish you can't explain the banana splits. It's 25 past eight. David Astell and Dan Salmon, we're going back into time. We haven't talked about Doctor Who yet, and we haven't talked about other shows that I can see lit up here on the board. Let's go next, Dan, to Kevin, who's calling in from Williamstown. G'day, Kevin.
5: Hi, guys. How are you going?
2: Good. What's the show you got for us?
5: Green Acres.
2: All right. You ready for it, Kevin? We can do this.
5: Yeah,
2: here we go. Come on. Green Acres is the place to be. Farm living is the life for me. Anyway, but that was with, wasn't Zsa Zsa Gabor? It was Eva Gabor, wasn't it?
5: Eva, I think.
2: Yeah. Eva. Yep. And who was the, was it Eddie Albert?
5: Yeah, it was the husband. Yep.
1: And now, Kevin, what was the premise of Green Acres for those of us who only remember the theme tune?
2: All right, don't age shame, mate.
5: Yeah, it's essentially the opposite to the Beverly Hillbillies. So they were people who lived in New York who moved to the country rather than the opposite to the Clampets who moved to the big city in Beverly Hills.
2: I think there was a UK, it wasn't a spin-off of Green Acres, but there was a US, it was an English equivalent where there was kind of people who were, like To the Manor Born, I think it might have been.
1: Oh, yeah.
5: Oh, yeah.
2: This whole idea of, with Penelope Keith feeling very uncomfortable in a rural setting. That was, in a very way, sort of Eva Gabor was quite chafing at the collar trying to get out of this hick town. It was a very funny show, Kevin.
5: Yeah, apparently the same production group or whatever did Green Acres. They also did Beverly Hillbillies, and I think they did Petticoat Junction as well.
2: You know, the other show that it reminds me of slightly is Schitt's Creek, because it has that same fish out of water feel to it. And the comedy, if you haven't seen that show, it's just basically wealthy city people living in this backwater of a place called Schitt's Creek.
5: One of the favourite characters was Arnold the Pig.
2: Oh, yes, Arnold the Pig got a special mention. Might have been a few Arnolds along the way. Kevin, thanks for recalling that.
5: Yeah.
2: Good to hear from you.
5: Thank you.
1: Thanks, Kevin.
5: Thank you.
2: Mr. Ed, of course, a horse is of course, and no one can talk like a horse, of course. Liftoff. Now, Liftoff. Do you remember Liftoff?
1: Yeah, so Liftoff was my vintage, and I was actually, when I was talking about this topic with mates earlier in the day, one of them raised Liftoff, and it was an Australian production, and it had some really terrifying characters. There was a doll called EC that had no face, which I discovered later on was every child. That's what EC stood for.
2: Oh.
1: There were you know, backpacks that talked. There were a whole lot of weird.
2: Oh, it's coming back to me now.
1: Yeah, like a lot. It was.
2: So what are we
1: talking? Iconic.
2: Early noughties?
1: Early 90s.
2: Early 90s. Okay, Liftoff.
1: Yeah. And Lotus, the lift that talked to everyone and was like an agony aunt for the kids who lived in the building.
2: Okay. Yeah. All right. That's a nice premise. Let's say good evening to Merlin, who's calling in. Well, it sounds like Catweasel in Ringwood. Hello, Merlin.
1: G'day, Merlin.
2: Merlin, have you time travelled to Ringwood?
6: Travelled to Ringwood, and I've got a couple of things. We talked about Round the Twist.
2: Yeah.
6: And I remember sitting down to watch Round the Twist with my oldest son for the first episode, because a friend had actually done the casting.
2: Uh-huh.
6: And go forward many years, and they did series 3 and 4, and that same child got into the production as one of the bad dudes. He played James Gribble.
2: Oh, really? And, well, he was notorious.
6: And he said to me when he went through his fittings for his costume, he said, "Mum, I've wanted to be in this show since I saw that first episode."
1: Oh, that's the best story.
2: That's the full circle of life right there across a couple of seasons, Merlin.
6: But the show that I came home from school and just loved was Rocky and Bullwinkle.
2: The Flying Squirrel. Here we go. This is for you, Merlin. I love how we got the... Here we go. Oh, I love it too. Natasha and Boris.
6: Boris and Natasha.
2: It's all coming back. The moose and the flying squirrel.
6: Oh,
2: people are just—they're losing their minds, either, or they're completely confused about what we're talking about, Merlin.
6: It's a long time ago.
2: Yeah, it was. I think it was McCarthyism as a cartoon show. It was a perfect antidote. A bit of silliness in the afternoon. Love it. Thanks for telling us that incredible twisty round the twist story too, Melon.
6: How about that? Yeah.
2: How about that? Good on you. Petticoat Junction's another one, says Tony and

0: Canberra, The Good Life was the show I was thinking of. Well done, not to the Manor Born. The Good Life was what I was thinking of. I Dream of Jeannie. Hi, David. Hi, Dan. What about EC was terrifying, but I loved all the Aussie accents and the frilled neck lizard too, says his texter.
1: Oh, yes, all those lizards who were plotting to take over the world.
0: Yep. Yeah. There was a little show too called Little Monsters too, someone was talking about. Gilligan's Island and the Monkeys we've touched on. You're forgetting the Whovians who love Doctor Who. Well, Felicity. Oh,
1: we love the Whovians.
0: We love the Whovians. In fact, you'll be looked after by Paul Verhoeven, or Verhoeven, I should say, because he's a Whovian. In the 2 weeks that I'm away from next week. So Paul is a Whovian who will be in the TARDIS from Monday. But let's say good evening to Damien. And then Sally's also there. Damien's in Hampton. Hello, Damien.
2: G'day, man.
0: What Great have you topic. Got? Yeah, no, really. We're just getting absolutely drowning here. What have you got?
2: Yeah, so many to mention. We were the odd latchkey kids, so we got at least a couple of hours a night before Mum and Dad got home.
0: Good stuff. Welcome Did your homework, Connor. Of course. Oh, yes.
2: Welcome, Mr. Carter.
0: And I tell you, do you know Welcome Back, Cotter, Dan Salmon?
1: I remember the name, but I don't remember ever watching it.
0: It was, you know, in fact, was John Travolta was in it too, wasn't he, Damien?
2: He was.
0: Here we go. Your dreams and your ticket out. Welcome back. They did a documentary about it, Damien, the making of Welcome Back, Cotter, because it was an iconic show. It did break a lot of ground, this functional
2: show,
0: city classroom that made up of these misfit kids with Mr.
2: Cotter. There were so many. Hogan's Heroes, Sergeant Schultz. Heroes. I know nothing.
0: I know nothing about what you're talking about, Damien.
1: that would not fly today, I don't think.
0: It would not be on TV today.
2: Bewitched, I Dream of Jeannie.
0: Oh, here we go. You've got the remote in your hands, Damien. I have to say, Julie Clift and Tima Halum are blasting it tonight. They are just mucking around with a sound box. Damien, any other requests you've got for us?
2: Oh, there's plenty. But then you've got the cartoons, Wacky Races, Roadrunner. Yeah.
0: Who'd you bet on? Because we're all betting, let's face it. Who are you betting on the Wacky Races?
2: All I remember is Suffering Succotash.
0: I was the creepy coupe. I think they won about twice.
2: I've got to tell you this story, David. I was in Taipei a couple of weeks ago with a mate. We're in the bowels of the Chiang Kai-shek Memorial in this very long corridor, long, narrow corridor, and I started humming to my mate. Dun, dun, dun, dun.
1: Love that. Brilliant. Did the doors start closing on you, Damien?
2: Great memories.
0: The chief was lying in state. And then there was a cone of silence. I'm sorry, what was that, Damien?
2: Mr. Larrabee. I was waiting for Larrabee to pop out.
0: Would you believe? Damien, thanks for calling in. Very funny. 28 minutes to 9. I think Sally, I feel honour bound to get to Sally, but the texts are flooding in. Claire wants to know, why has no one said Pugwall?
1: Mm-hmm. Ooh, takes me back.
0: Well, Pug Wash, I remember. I don't remember Pug Wall.
1: Pug Wall was a surfy kid living in Geelong. He was in a band called the Orange Organics.
0: Oh, this is why we get you in. You know all the ephemera. Sally's in Surry Hills. Hello, Sally.
3: Hi.
0: Hi, what do you remember? Sally.
3: The Beverly Hillbillies. When you started before about Petticoat Junction, it reminded me about Grandma Clampett shooting up a bubble in
0: yeah,
3: fuel.
0: That's right. Texas Gold.
3: Texas tea.
0: And I am indebted to Granny Clampett for teaching me how to say the word vittles. Here we go.
4: Come and listen to my story about a man named Jed, a poor mountaineer, barely kept his family fed.
0: Here we go, Sal.
3: Yeah.
0: Wait for it. Oil, that is. Texas tea.
4: Oil, that is. Black gold. Texas tea.
0: Oh, God. I always thought it was victuals, and then along came Granny Clampett, and she said vittles, and I was educated and edified ever since. So I'm grateful for that alone, Sally.
3: You're very welcome.
0: Lovely to hear from you. Thanks for calling in. Janet Planet is another one. The Flintstones got my legs moving after school. They would have powered one of their cars as well. Linda and Montmorency, Bonanza, and this one is, what about the wonderful ABC production, Adventure Island, says Brendan, enlisting in Buninyong. Freddie Boom Boom Washington, Gilligan's Island as well, The Goodies, Banana Man? No way. They're making it up.
1: No, man. Banana Man was, he was a hero amongst men. Bananas were his power.
0: Are you making this up?
1: Absolutely not.
0: Now, we very shortly will be hearing from Dave Faulkner. He's, of course, the front man for Hoodoo Gurus. He was chatting to Bob and Rochelle on The Breakfast Show this morning about how he basically dreamt a song, which is quite an extraordinary thing to declare. Have you ever had a really memorable dream, Dan?
1: Unfortunately, I normally forget my dreams by about 10 a.m. Unless they're really traumatic. But I'm not that.
0: Well, I reckon the banana splits probably came from a dream.
1: Oh,
0: and
1: yeah.
0: Someone suggested HR puff and stuff. I reckon that would certainly be dream material.
1: Teletubbies definitely was.
0: Teletubbies, that's right. Beep, beep, beep. Little and talking elevators and backpacks and dogs without faces. But anyway, aside from that, this is a little bit of Dave Faulkner. So we might just end our TV chat with a great story about Dave who dreamt a song. But thank you so much for coming in, Dan. It was great to have you in and great to stir up so many amazing memories of TV. TV lost and maybe TV never coming back for different reasons. Good to have you in, and make sure that we buckle up for our time travel segment of Retrovision in a couple of weeks.
1: Can't wait, David.
0: Dan Salmon has been with us. David Astor with you right now. It's 25 minutes to nine. Thank you for that effusive response to TV of the past. But speaking of the past, I'm not sure when this happened, but I do know that Dave Faulkner from the Hoodoo Gurus was with Rochelle and Bob this morning on The Breakfast Show and The Confessional, which is the segment they have on a Tuesday. And he shared this unorthodox way of one of their songs being created.
5: I was talking about the song Crackin' Up yesterday, which is a song that I kind of dreamed.
6: Wow.
5: You know, they don't happen very often. I've only had it probably a couple of times in my life. But I literally woke up and I thought I was hearing a radio playing. And when I finally woke up a bit more, I realized, hey, wait a second, that's not the radio, that's your head. How about you, you've got a song there. So I sang it into the recorder and it was pretty much like complete other than, you know, a couple of extra lyrics required for verses.
7: Which song was that? Sorry, Dave?
6: Crackin'
5: it's
6: Up.
5: It's a song called Crackin' Up. Yeah,
7: wow, it came
5: weird
7: to you in a dream.
6: That was Dave's satisfaction Keith Richards moment.
7: Oh.
5: Exactly.
0: Oh, well, let's do a little bit of Crackin' Up, shall we? I thought we had that as part of the package. Here we go. This is a little bit of Crackin' Up that Dave Faulkner dreamt.

There you go. And Huda Gurus, Dave Faulkner there, chatting to Bob and Rochelle. That's a little bit of cracking up. And, of course, Bob and Rochelle will be back on the airways for The Breakfast Show from tomorrow morning, 5.30 to 8. David Astor with you right across Victoria on 774. There's a little challenge that's coming your way. As I mentioned, I will be taking a break from next week, just 2 weeks, heading over to the west, seeing a little bit of the tall trees and relaxing. But after I return, when it comes around to August, we'll be looking at August as something of a evening's challenge. We haven't quite worked out what it will be, but we do know that we are keen to do something across August that all of us will do, or at least all of us will do an equivalent of a dedicated task. This idea has been floated around in different parts of other statewide evening shows, and there's been all sorts of things that have been done, including people who would exercise once a day, do yoga once a day, perhaps not eat meat for the month. So come August, which is upon us shortly enough, we'll be taking on that challenge of what do you want to do when it comes to a challenge? What do you want me to do every day of August? If you've got some suggestions, and if you've got a dream, as Dave Faulkner's got a dream, I'm wondering, was there a really memorable, prophetic, productive, surreal, haunting dream that you've had? I do know that I had this bizarre dream of a little blonde boy walking without clothes, with a dog, his back to me, heading across a paddock. And I thought, why am I looking at this boy if that boy is me? And then I realized it's not me. It's my son. I didn't have children at that time. And then some 6 or 7 years later, when my son was about 3 or 4, we didn't have a dog at that point, but friends did. And it was a golden retriever, just as the dream was. And he had no clothes because 3-year-olds tend not to wear clothes. And he was walking across not a paddock, but a wide green lawn. And I looked up from where I was sitting, and I saw that vision that I had recalled from my dream. And it really was an eerie version of deja vu, where I could remember the dream and then seeing that dream manifested some 7 years later with a naked blonde boy back to me, heading away with a dog that was also in that same dream of the past. That's a dream I recall. I didn't turn it into a song, but I just turned it into an example of how dreams can have that indelible effect upon us. They can be terrifying. They can be prophetic. They can just be surreal. And then the surrealism is replicated in reality. That is also something you can share with us. 1300 222 774. 1300 222 774. I'm putting two questions on the table. We'll explore the second question. I should say the first question shortly. That is the whole idea of how we can come up with the right plan together for what we can do across August. There's dry July, we know that. But what are we going to do with August as an evening show group? We can do the same thing together, or we could all do our own separate things. And what thing would you volunteer to do for 31 days? One day, every day of August. Think about it. And if it's something that you'd like me to do, I'm really keen to take your suggestions. Go off air? Sure. But I'd like to be on air. What can we do together, or what can we do as individuals to try and make something of the August challenge? 1300 222 774. And if you've got a dream to share, we'd love to know what that dream is and why it is a dream that has remained with you indelibly for all those years since. You can text it on 0437 774 774. We'll be talking to Dr. Marnie Lishman about how we can set our mind to this challenge. I don't have cracking up from the Hoodoo Gurus, but I do have a little bit of, like, wow, wipeout. It's 19 minutes now to 9.

0: Mars needs guitars. Well, there's another one of those little rhyming answers I could have put in the quiz. That was the name of the album, Hoodoo Gurus, which kind of almost rhymes too. Wipeout, the name of the track, 1985. Joe, yes, I do know things are a little more expensive travelling during school holidays, but those are the holidays that are allocated in the broadcast year. Let's get to Sharon in Ballarat talking about what little challenges may lie ahead. Also been talking about dreams, but looking for August ideas and what we can do for August as a team or individually, and we can all kind of check in with each other, how we're travelling. 31-day challenge. We'll come up with a creative name for this, but we're just cooking the idea right now in real time with you. Sharon joins me now. G'day, Sharon.
1: Hi, David. Yeah, now, that's rhymed nicely, didn't it?
0: It did perfectly. And also I'm thinking that for Kelly Higgins-Devine, who was the inspiration of this idea, now she's my counterpart in Queensland. For 100 days, they're doing the 100-day challenge. We're being a little bit easier on everyone with the 31-day challenge in August. She is writing a haiku every day, a little Japanese poem.
1: Oh.
0: So that's what she's taken on. Now, I understand you've got a...
1: Maybe I should do that because I miss doing poetry with kids.
0: There you go.
1: Yeah.
0: That's lovely. So what, you've got a poem there for us all, have you?
1: Well, it's actually about you, but okay. It does include the whole David Assel family.
0: Okay, all right.
1: I mean, they're in there too.
0: All right. This would be good. Do I need the dump button?
1: Okay.
0: Okay, where
1: okay.
0: you go?
1: There'll be a slight pause just before the last one.
0: Right.
1: Okay. Okay. Our Dave may be a pain, but we love him just the same. With crosswords on the brain, his clues drive us insane. We so enjoy your games, we ring up time and again. You really earn your fame, long may David reign. Pause. Hope this poem not too lame.
0: Not at all. Very good, Sharon. That's very lovely. Thanks. You've made
1: Thank
0: my
1: you.
0: Night. That's such a lovely thing to do. And maybe that could be the challenge that you take on in August, that you write a poem every day for 31 days. 31 poems. I think you've got that in you, Sharon.
1: Thank you. Do you want me to text that one in? Because I've already got it ready to go.
0: Why not? It'd be lovely to read it in for real. Hey, Sharon, thank you for sharing that. It was really
1: thank
0: nice
1: you.
0: Of you. All the best. That's Sharon in Ballarat. Well, that might be her challenge, writing a poem every day for 31 days. What challenge do you think we should do individually as a team? What challenge should I do? I don't know what I'll need to do, but I'd love to get your thoughts. 1300 222 774. And we also have a... therapist and psychologist will be joining us just after this with her thoughts about how we can put our mind to this 31-day challenge.
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5: Evenings with David Astell.
0: In a way, we need something of a life coach, or we certainly need someone who can help us bounce some ideas around. And Dr. Marnie Lishman came up very high on our lists. She's an author, speaker. She's a doctor of psychology. She's also the authors of such books as Only You, Crisis to Contentment, A Beautiful Mess, which sounds very similar to the life I'm leading. But Marnie, it's great to have your company tonight and hopefully get a few insights about how we can do this August challenge that's looming on the horizon. Thanks for being part of the show.
6: Oh, thank you for having me.
0: This idea of coming up with a prescribed challenge, of having days to mark off on the calendar, keeping true to the message, is there psychological benefit for being as kind of time fixed as this?
6: Oh, yes, definitely. Mm-hmm. I think every client that I've ever seen in my life has probably walked away with some sort of challenge for me. But, you know, for me, because it actually boosts your psychological well-being. Because as we know, challenges, they're hard, aren't they?
0: They are.
6: They're often things that we haven't done before, or we've tried and they haven't quite worked out, or we've made a mistake at them and we've kind of given them up. So, you know, they actually trigger an immense amount of growth for us. You know, when life gets a bit uncomfortable, we actually grow when we actually think differently and adapt and acquire these new skills.
0: We're getting some great suggestions, including, well, if it's dry July, maybe we should do a pub crawl August. Yeah, choose a suburb every night and have four beers, four different pubs. Well, that's one suggestion before the end of the show. Could be an outside broadcast. But how many days, how many weeks does it take to form a habit if we are trying to do something a little more virtuous, Marnie?
6: Oh, well, school's still out on the exact number, and some people would say it's 21 days to form a habit, but, you know, every human beings are complex creatures, aren't they? So it's different for everyone. Yeah.
0: This one is lots of options, David and Marnie. Express gratitude every day in August. Call and meet with a friend or person you haven't seen recently. Pick up rubbish in a local park, your community, or just get better at your recycle. Listen to some of your old favourite music. Great suggestions, good ideas there. Just try and be a little bit more connected, a little bit more benevolent, and making a difference in the world is a nice idea. Richard's joining us now with his thoughts on this, what the August challenge might comprise of. Good evening, Richard.
7: Hi, David. How are you?
0: Good. Now, you've got Marnie here. Now, she's listening very carefully to the substance of your idea, being a trained therapist. What are you going to suggest, Richard?
7: Hello, Marnie. I was going to suggest the concept of austere August. And now, austere August doesn't mean a limit. It could actually be the reverse as well, where in sacrificing time to do something, you may grow something. Mm-hmm. In sacrificing time to give away something, you can improve your growth and performance. So it can be either side. It doesn't mean actually, it doesn't have to be lentil in its psychology. It can actually be about giving up time to do something better for yourself or giving up time to give to others.
0: I like where you're going with this. What, I mean, this whole idea of kind of paying it forward or creating a bit more space for alternative ideas. What do you think, Marnie? Richard's idea of austere August.
6: Yeah, no, I love that. I love that. And I think about challenges is we often get other people involved. So either people are helping us do it or we're helping others. So it's all about connection, isn't it? So I think any sort of shared challenge, it's one of the fastest way for us human beings to bond. You know, it just creates that connection and that empathy for others. And of course, it just builds community. So it's a great idea.
0: It is, Richard. What inspired that? I mean, you've just we've thrown the idea out all of 15 minutes ago and you've come in with, you know, quite a beautiful concept. You know, how is it that that was sort of so front of mind for you?
7: I spend a lot of time working with men over the age of 50 in rediscovering themselves after career life. Yeah. And much of that is giving up what you used to do to think about yourself differently. And I saw something in what you started and thought, how could I apply that? Can I just offer one other thing?
0: No, I'm really enjoying this. Yeah, what would you offer?
7: I had just maybe I'm a jingle person, but when you said something about August and I went outside in August, if we were better instead of retreating in our lives in the winter months and went out and embraced our world, I think we'd be better for understanding. Yeah, we sacrifice so much in the winter months of hibernation in a way that sort of closes us off.
0: It does.
7: And we could be better for getting out amongst it, like going to the trees in the west. So, you know, yeah.
0: What about al fresco, August?
7: Al fresco, perfect.
0: Hey, let's work together on this, Richard. There's something. Look, would you mind if I put you back through to Timo? Because I think you could be part of our inspiration team, Richard. I love that you've got this vocational background in it just as much as Marnie does. And you might be one of those coaches that could get us over the line when things are getting a little squeaky towards the tail end of August.
7: I'd love to.
0: Wonderful, Richard. Thanks so much for being part of the show tonight.
7: No worries.
0: Putting you back through to Timo. Hello, and she'll have a chat with you. That's Richard, who's got some great ideas. Have you adhered to a habit out of this kind of challenge in the past, Marnie? Is it something that you're familiar with individually?
6: Yes. I think when we talk to anyone, and I include myself in this, you know, when we think of a challenge, we're thinking of the probably some of the bad habits that we have now and then kind of flipping it a little bit and saying, what can I do that's you know, what kind of behaviour can I change? What action can I do in terms of making myself a better version of me? So, for, you know, for many of us, it's exercising more or socialising more or getting outside in nature more. So it's always more of something. Read more books, you know, listen to more music, you know, do some sort of extracurricular activity that we haven't tried for ages. So it's usually something like that, isn't it? And
0: it is.
6: And some of us have many challenges as well. We have a long list of them that we want to do.
0: It does. It does. And actually, you've just reminded me that, and so did Richard's call, and so did this text from Kate, which I'll share in a moment. Sometimes it's those things that we put off that we know are good things to do. And the one that is on my list of things to do at the moment is to send an email of support and love to my niece, who is currently working as an aid worker in Africa and is having a bit of a tough time. And I know that she would love to get an email. I know that she would do it. And I have got it on my list, but I haven't done it for the last 4 days. And I just think the more that we, maybe it's action, August, maybe it's acting on stuff that we put off could well be the way forward for me at least and for many of us. What do you think?
6: Oh, exactly, exactly. And this is the thing about discussing this very important topic. We're starting to think proactively because I think, let's face it, us adults are very busy creatures, but we become very habitual. So like 80% of our behaviours are just automated, aren't they?
0: Yep.
6: And we're just reactive to how we feel. So unless we have these conversations and start thinking about what we really need to start doing and then popping it in the diary, you know, popping on your calendar, putting reminders in, you won't do it because you'll come home from work and you'll be tired and you'll forget and all the things that we do. So actually being really serious about it and putting those challenges in and when you're going to do it, and even if it's the smallest thing, over time, that's how behaviour changes.
0: Proactive August, our fresco August. We're talking about what our August challenge will comprise of. And by the way, you don't need to adhere to the one idea. You may have your own challenge. Maybe it is to walk the dog. Maybe it is to do that that course you want to do. Maybe to learn that language that you've been putting off. Whatever it is, we're trying to work out a task for all of us that will see, you know, at least we can adhere to the pattern of habit and repeat and growth together as a circle of people right across the state here on Evenings. My guest is Dr. Marnie Lishman. Her books include Burnout to Brilliant as well as Crisis to Contentment. These are the sorts of books that help you just steer through the mess of life. And we are doing something similar tonight with this August challenge, which is we're just trying to formulate here on air. And this one's from Kate in Torquay, which gave me that idea of getting in touch with my niece. August can be a grim few months, David. It can be a grim month, grey, cold, and no public holidays. I think we could all brighten someone's day by paying them a compliment. One compliment a day to any random person, says Kate in Torquay. This idea of connection also was very similar to what Richard was saying. Do you think we probably are a little bit more insulated and a little bit more kind of locked in 2026, Marnie?
6: Yes, definitely. I just think in general in modern society, we're very wired, aren't we, on our devices, but we're becoming more disconnected from our fellow human beings. So that's a problem in itself. But you chuck winter on top of that, where a lot of us have got that seasonal affective disorder creeping in and we want to stay under the doona. Yeah, it's a kind of a double whammy, isn't it?
0: It is.
6: Disconnecting from our people.
0: Yeah. This one is, hi, David and Marnie, Drawgust, draw something every day. Have participated in this a couple of years in a Facebook group. So Drawgust, sharing drawings with friends, fun, encouraging, reflective. That's a beautiful idea. I used to doodle a lot, draw a lot, and used to do cartoons. Roger's listening in Dunnock and says, hi, David and Marnie. I looked at country property in 2022, off-grid in the bush, made for me. Couldn't get finance due to my age and it's off-the-grid risk. So this idea, I'm not sure if that relates to August, but we wish you all the best with that, Roger. Aspirational August is another suggestion coming through.
6: Love it.
0: We've just plucked this out of thin air. This was an idea that came via Queensland, and we're thinking there's something quite beautiful in it, where we all work together as a group of people. But all these other novelty months and focused fundraising months from Movember to Dry July, do you have a sense of whether they are effective tools for messaging and for behaviour change, Marnie?
6: Yeah, I definitely think they are. They're definitely awareness raising, aren't they? And there's a camaraderie about them. So even in workplaces, everyone's getting together. But it's a bit like, this is what we've got to watch for, is like the New Year's resolutions that sometimes kind of hype us up and then we fizzle out like a month later. So, you know, we can challenge ourselves at any time of the year.
0: We can.
6: So don't always wait another year before you try again. Just, you know, if you fall off the horse, get back on the next day.
0: That's why we have you in our corner, as well as other listeners who've come up with some brilliant ideas. Marnie, thank you for giving us a little bit more momentum and clarity about this. Really appreciate you being part of tonight's show.
6: Thank you so much.
0: That's Dr. Marnie Lishman, therapist and mindset coach. And really, we are talking about a mindset challenge here. So that's clearly about 6 weeks away. We're talking about the August challenge, and we'll get some momentum happening on that. Tima, David, and you can be part of it all, and we'll work out what it is we do collectively or individually, but we do it together, whatever it might be. It's coming up to news time. After the news, we've got music. Of course we do. It's Tuesday. And tonight, we're throwing a challenge to you in a different way, a creative challenge. Make a well-known song, a happy song, gloomy. You know what I'm talking about. Great Southern Bland. I think you get the

0: ABC News, good evening. I'm William Howard Evans. At least two Labour MPs in the UK are considering whether to launch bids for the party leadership to stop the favourite Andy Burnham being made Prime Minister without a contest. Europe correspondent Mazoe Ford has the latest.
1: Andy Burnham, who was sworn in as a new MP on Monday, has a huge amount of support within the UK's Labour Party to become the next Prime Minister now that Sir Keir Starmer's resigned. However, many MPs are uncomfortable with a leader whose policy ideas have not been tested in a leadership race. At least two senior Labour MPs are considering putting their hands up, former Defence Minister Al Carnes and Sir Keir Starmer's Chief Secretary Darren Jones. Potential candidates need the support of at least 81 Labour MPs to stand in a contest. Mazoe Ford, ABC News London.
0: British Prime Minister Sir Keir Starmer's cabinet is meeting for the first time since his resignation. Officials and politicians have been seen arriving at No. 10 Downing Street. Britain's newest politician and its likely next Prime Minister, Andy Burnham, was also meeting his Labour colleagues today in preparation for a leadership contest in which he may be the only contender. Russia's foreign minister says his country is ready to resume peace negotiations with Ukraine from the point where they left off. Eliza Getzey has more.
2: The last US-mediated peace talks took place in February. Sergei Lavrov has told reporters, "We are ready to talk with Kyiv as we always have been." But he didn't signal any shift in Moscow's demand for Ukraine to surrender the remaining part of the Donbass region, which it successfully defended from Russian forces. Kyiv has rejected that demand. Meanwhile, Ukrainian officials say a Russian missile attack has killed three people in the central Ukrainian city of Kryvyi Rih. The head of the city's defence council said on Telegram that 19 people were injured.
0: Green Senator Nick McKim says the government's tax reforms will prolong Australia's housing crisis. This is despite his party striking a deal with Labor that'll see changes to capital gains tax and negative gearing passed through Parliament. Under the agreement, self-managed super funds will be unable to borrow to purchase housing, and an inquiry into Labor's proposed overhaul to the NDIS has also been extended. Senator McKim, who is the Greens' economic justice spokesperson, has told 7:30 the tax changes lack ambition.
3: Australia's housing crisis is going to be worse. It's going to be more harmful, worse than it needed to be, more harmful than it needed to be, and it's going to last for longer than it should have lasted for. And those things are on the Labor Party for their lack of ambition and courage.
0: The Governor-General has opened the new Anzac Hall at the Australian War Memorial in Canberra. Politicians and dignitaries gathered to celebrate this latest stage of the memorial's $550 million redevelopment. Federal Parliament adjourned early so MPs could attend the event. Governor-General Sam Mostyn says the redevelopment offers a wonderful representation of history.
4: With the opening of these new spaces of commemoration, learning and reflection, we now see Bean's vision brought to a space which I think can come close to offering that thanks. Thoroughly contemporary, with respect and candour at its core.
0: More top leaders at KPMG are exiting as the consultancy firm's whistleblower scandal continues. Business reporter Amelia Turzon has more.
5: The chairman, Martin Shepherd, has announced that he's leaving, along with two audit partners that are already being investigated by the corporate regulator over the whistleblower scandal. Mr. Shepherd only last week fronted a parliamentary inquiry which heard further allegations tied to its unidentified whistleblower that the Big Four firm used confidential information to bid for new business. The firm's Australian chief executive and its head of audits have both already resigned. Major brands that are dragged into the fallout include Lendlease, Optus, Dexus and Westpac.
0: And in sport, Socceroos defender Jason Garrea says breaking down Paraguay's defence will be key to winning their final group game at the FIFA World Cup. Australia are ahead on goal difference in Group D and are guaranteed to reach the knockout stages if they draw in San Francisco. In their last match against Turkey, Paraguay played the entire second half with one less player but still held on for a 1-0 win. Garrea says that shows how hard it will be to score against the side. You're up to date with the latest ABC News. Live.

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2: Big thanks to so many inspired suggestions about this August opportunity that we have as a circle of listeners and a circle of people across Victoria. Whatever it is that so many beautiful ideas have already been put on the table. Aspirational August, alfresco August, proactive August. And if you are able to volunteer, says this texter, with a learning group or a library to assist others in the community. This is from Anne-Marie in Dandenong. Some introverts might find that difficult, however. It's not like standing in front of a class. No, I don't think we should all do the one challenge together, because everyone's going to have their own talents or their own challenges, their limitations and their skill set. So we're just trying to work out, come up with a theme in a way that will inspire us to do our own version of that theme. And that's where we were heading tonight. So really appreciate some beautiful ideas in this early brainstorm session of the challenge. We have got an animated final hour of the show, and it will be animated because we're having a lot of coffee in the second part of the hour. So we're looking at our coffee habits here in Australia, and it's not as obvious as it is, or I should say obvious as you would imagine. I won't give too much away, but when it came to a survey recently that was published in the Geelong Addy, I was shocked to see what the bias was when it comes to how we have our coffee. That is coming up a little later. But before then, we're going to be just giving you a little bit more buoyancy and beat in your bloodstream, because we are talking about Tuesday. It is Tuesday, and we've got a voice and a DJ who's joined us in the past and has always got plenty of good stories and good songs to play. Her name is Tatiana Clancy. She's a music journalist, and she's the presenter of the Vinyl Monologues podcast. G'day, Tatiana. Thanks for joining us.
3: Thanks. I am like a vampire and only come out at night.
2: Yes.
3: And that's why I've chosen some dark tunes.
2: You have played dark tunes, and I suppose you were also inspired by the darkness of Mofo there in Tasmania recently.
3: Absolutely. My son and I were there for a few days. We just got back yesterday. I'm still overwhelmingly exhausted. Mm-hmm. It was fantastic. A little interesting to take your son to something called Nightmass, David, where there's no idea of the location, no idea of what you're going to see. It just sort of says strobe lighting, nudity, uneven terrain, 10 p.m. to 4 a.m., go forth.
2: And a brave woman and a wonderful mum. I just love how you just thought, you know what, I'm just going to throw my whims and wills to the wind. So, and how did your son find it all?
3: He loved it. His name's Roland. He loved it. Mm-hmm. And, yeah, look, I think I definitely filled his cultural cup. I didn't last as long as he did, but
2: of
3: we
2: course
3: had a great
2: not.
3: Time.
2: Yeah. I think my... I was going to say the equivalent for me was probably with Finn deciding he was old enough to sit down and watch The Sopranos. So that was hardly a dark mofo moment. I love just how you just gave yourself up to the elements.
3: I don't know. Sopranos is pretty impressive. Yeah. I haven't even seen it, so there you go.
2: You'll get there one day.
3: Now, a band that we're not including tonight, I should say, that I am going to give a huge shout out to, though, is Woo Life. Mm-hmm. And when you and I finally meet for that beer at the pub, I'm going to play them to you because they are bloody amazing. But we can't play them tonight because they're so elusive, David, that we couldn't access their music unless you buy it like you should.
2: Okay. So. All right. Well, that's called Woo Life. I'll do a little bit more homework on that, but look forward to that beer when the chance comes to Tatiana. But one thing we're going to ask everyone to do is if you can add a little bit of gloom, paint it black if you like, to a well-known song, particularly if it's a happy song. I've got some examples here to give you some interesting inspirations and prompts. In fact, some examples have already come through. Tom in Preston has suggested the Pharrell Williams tune is called Crappy. And then the REM had a big hit too with Shiny Crappy People, so Crappy's been worked a few times over. What about this one is I've seen fire and I've seen rain, but mainly rain. Glum Things, or what about My Unhappiness? Keep them coming in.
3: Beautiful.
2: Bored
3: awesome
2: to the bone.
3: Finger B-side. Yeah,
2: yeah. These are good B-sides, all of them. So come in with, we know there's Depressed and we know that there's Downhearted, but let's add a little bit of glumness to a well-known song in the spirit of the Dark Mofo, which Tatiana is going to relive musically with some darker tunes. But I do know.

0: know that the first two were absolute anthems for those of a more melancholic disposition. Tatiana, what have you got for us?
1: Well, the first one, I'm prone to a bit of a name drop, David. I'm not ashamed of that.
0: Drop away.
1: And at the 50th anniversary of Triple J, I met Anthony Albanese, our beloved PM.
0: Yep.
1: And I spoke to him about this song, and he also quoted this as something that he voted for in the Hottest 100 back when you could only

0: land.
1: Yes.
0: Yep.
1: Very known pleasures, as it were.
0: Yeah, it's true.
1: But my argument there was it looked very new, David.
0: It did look a bit new.
1: It looked a little bit too crisp.
0: Didn't have that
1: me,
0: feral
1: anyway.
0: Concert authenticity about it. I'm with you, Tatiana.
1: So, yeah, we are going to play a very seminal post-punk classic that actually wasn't a song on either of their two records, Unknown Pleasures or Closer. This is Joy Division's Love Will Tear Us Apart.

We should call them Joyless Division tonight in honour of all things gloomy and dark. We are doing a gloomy version of our music segment tonight, inspired by Tatiana Clancy, our DJ, who's also the host of Vinyl Monologues podcast. And Tatiana's just come back from Tasmania for the Dark Mofo Festival. Hence, we have got the colour of blue and black in our palette tonight, sharing some great tunes in that emo chord, but loving to hear your kind of darker versions of well-known happier songs as well on the text 0437 774 774. Rad, who's listening in Chilton. G'day, David and Tatiana. What about instead of Land Down Under, what about Hell Down Under? Well, there's one way of spinning it. And Bob, who's in Brunswick. Hi there, guys. Have I got the right idea? Fly Me to the Cemetery. You kind of do, Bob. Keep them coming through. Or is that Bod? I'm not sure. Love to get your thoughts. 1300 222 774. Instead of Reckless, you could do Feckless. And maybe instead of Barbie Doll, you could do Barbie Dull. But Tatiana, this was quite – I'm not going to put anyone under a bus here, but we're having a chat before the show about this particular song, Love Will Tear Us Apart. Mm. And let's say that this person said it's a really happy song. And, well, it's got a bright –

0: beat, but I tell you what, that message, love will tear us apart, not necessarily the happiest message.
1: Yeah, and if you want a little bit more background on that, so there's a really, really amazing biopic about Joy Division called Control,
0: mm-hmm.
1: and it really, you know, maybe not a sort of a rom-com, you know, date night situation, but it really is a good window into, like, they were incredibly big incredibly early. Ian Curtis was only 23 when he unfortunately took his life,
0: yeah.
1: and, you know, there's... A lot of, as always, you know, lyrics are so open to interpretation, but it's believed that it's about, you know, his marriage and, you know, he obviously suffered from epilepsy and there was a lot of really, really heavy themes. But to sort of lighten the mood a little bit, when you talk about that, you know, the sort of joyous, jaunty thing with the dark lyrics, you know, mm-hmm. the Smiths get that achingly right, you
0: yeah,
1: know,
0: they do.
1: Where,
0: that's right.
1: you know, I would go out tonight, but I haven't got a stitch to wear. And then it's just like this kind of really, and then, you know, when you look at songs like how Soon Is Now, you know, like, so you go on, you stand on your own and you leave on your own and you go home and you cry and you want to die. Like, go Morrissey. Like,
0: yeah, that's right.
1: Just,
0: throwing tinsel around. But 13 11 14, by the way, is the lifeline number, because we are talking
1: yes,
0: about some heavy
1: I
0: topics
1: actually
0: here.
1: Was going to say that.
0: Yeah,
1: too.
0: No
1: good
0: worries. I'm sure you were. But this is...
1: Good on you. And I will say, though, yeah. if you love dancing to that stuff, a very quick plug
0: yeah.
1: for any Canberra or Sydney listeners, because
0: mm-hmm.
1: I know people stream your show, David. They love you.
0: Yeah.
1: Canberra, there's an event called Dark Disco. Go upstairs at Smith's Alternative this Saturday. And for like-minded, age-appropriate people who want to be in bed before midnight, you can head up there. or in Sydney, there's a really great pop-up goth night called Sanctuary, and it's 37 years of Sanctuary, August 8th at the Lansdowne. So that's another great night. And I'm sure mm-hmm. Melbourne is chock full of these evenings.
0: We
1: too,
0: embrace the dark at the moment. Yeah, winter solstice, that's just our happy place at the moment. Mind you, we're probably not getting out as much. It's very cold and we do tend to bunkle down, but I was involved in a winter solstice event for suicide prevention and awareness.
1: Good on you.
0: And we had a fabulous lineup of artists. This was all for the good cause. And Tim Rogers was part of that, Claire Bowditch, Emma Donovan, Liv Cartledge. It's still there on the Facebook if you want to see that. That's Winter Solstice
1: that's great.
0: 2026 there on the old Facebook. It's 18 minutes past nine. David Astle and Tatiana Clancy, who looks after the Vinyl Monologues podcast. We're diving into a big dark pool tonight with tunes that have got in the kind of blue mode. And this next one, well, this is certainly one of the must-haves in the jukebox, the dark jukebox tonight, Tatiana.
1: Yeah, look, this one, when you think about someone like Bruce Springsteen, right, who mm-hmm. lent, or I guess, you know, the majority of the sort of tone and lyrics to Patti Smith for this song, he, you know, would seemingly be, you know, the real great American hero. And you look at the cover of, you know, Born in the USA and all that sort of stuff. But he was, I think, an early feminist, an early adopter uh-huh. of understanding, you know, all the sort of racial politics that were going on in music when you think about the E Street Band. And he had written this song because the night was struggling with, you know, the lyrics and the formation and was just kind of mumbling. And then the producer just said, actually, I'm also producing Patti Smith's Easter. Why don't I just give that to her? And she nailed it, completely amended it. And now, you know, I believe they performed it together. Sadly, I've still got Patti Smith's ticket on my fridge because I bought them in COVID and she hasn't come back since.
0: Oh, that's a painful
1: so that was
0: reminder.
1: A bucket list. Yeah. That's a bucket list thing. But look, it's such a banger. It was probably her biggest hit. And it is just, it's aching, it's raw, it's powerful. It's a song that you need to turn up if you're listening to it, especially in the car.
0: Let's do that. This is Patti Smith making Because the Night Her Own.

0: Because tonight, Patti Smith picking up the baton from Bruce Springsteen and really making that song pretty much her anthem, actually. That is her signature song. Even though she had many, many hits, that really was the entree to Patti Smith's sound and to Patti Smith's just smoking attitude. That is a great thing to be playing here on a dark and cold Melbourne evening, right across the Victoria evening, actually. It is really dropping down in temp at the moment. Tatiana Clancy is the DJ in charge, picking the tunes from the Crate of Dreams. And Tatiana, we're getting some great text coming through about, well, lots of things, including that brand new T-shirt that Mr. Albanese was wearing. JB Hi-Fi sells the Joy Division T-shirt, which might explain why Albo's look so new. There you go. Colin listening in Edith Vale. G'day, David and Tatiana. Well, this is just a love of Nick Cave and really wondering when Nick is going to bob up into this chat, because he certainly deserves to be.
1: Normally he would. Normally he would, but I'm having some restraint here.
0: Yeah, well done, Tatiana. This one too, Into My Arms is Colin's favourite. Angels, Mr. Damage and Save Me as well. This is House of the Sinking Glum. We're talking about how you can gloomify a song. John in Bond Beach has come up with the Cat Stevens classic of Sheesh Train. And Paul from McKinnon, which is very good, by the way, John. I think that's our winner. Hi, David and Tatiana. This is from Paul, who's listening in from McKinnon, who loves his music, knows his music very, very intimately. Probably the most gloomy and harrowing piece of music from the post-punk era would be Frankie Teardrop by Alan Vega and the Martin Rev, is it? I don't know that.
1: I can't recall that to mind, so I'm going to listen to it straight away as soon as we're off air, yeah.
0: Okay. Paul is the apothecary. Placebo, Every You, Every Me. And how about the catchy tune Painted Even Blacker by Paula from Yarraville? Good on you, Paula. And the Motel's Total Control as well, says Colin.
1: Oh, that's a good song.
0: It is a great song. Now, look, it's 25 past nine. We'll do our best to squeeze in two of these songs.
1: All right.
0: But wait, before that, we go to a little bit of this.
2: Some chase the story.
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0: Vinyl Monologues is the podcast if you haven't checked it out. If you love your music and you love great chats, check it out. Tatiana Clancy's, that's her baby on the airways. And also jumping in when she can here on a Tuesday on 774 right across Victoria. And Tatiana, your next tune in this lineup of darkness, dark delights, shall we say? Well, this is this takes us into a different kind of UK sound.
1: Yeah, so if it's the one we're thinking of here, this is like the phoenix rising from the ashes of a band that, like, and I'm looking at you, INXS, who became their own tribute band and were auditioning lead singers when the Farris Brothers could have written their own stuff, like gorgeous stuff. New Order came from, I guess, you know, dare I say, the ashes of Joy Division.
0: Yep.
1: I cannot even imagine how confronting that would have been for young lads who were just sort of on the cusp of everything, losing Ian. But they managed to, I guess, just reform and rebrand and become something entirely different, you know. This is the synth pop classic. Everybody knows it. And apparently it was just as big as Love Will Tear Us Apart, which is a kind of creepy synergy. Peter Hook is actually touring. He's, of course, the bassist for New Order that is no longer the bassist. There were a lot of legal things that I think they've sorted out, but he's going to be touring. The last time I saw New Order with that lineup, the Get Ready album and the Get Ready tour, and he's going to do that with Peter Hook and The Light. So you can catch them in Melbourne, I'd say around August.
0: Fantastic.
1: But yeah, it's really cool. I've seen him a couple of times and he is, like, it's definitely good value and you will hear all those Joy Division classics and all that sort of stuff. But yeah, if you don't know this song, then I suggest you take a listen. If you were ever going to dance, like, in a kind of really daggy, you know,
0: I'm making some room here already. I don't mind.
1: Good.
0: Let's do it.
1: Yeah. No, I'm pushing the table aside as we speak. Here we go.
0: One, two, three.

0: There you go, nice lullaby just to see you off into the Tuesday evening. Blue Monday, of course, their anthem of that new synth sound coming out of the UK. That is, but Blue Monday, New Order, I should say, is the name of the band, and that is Blue Monday. Time is now 28 minutes to 10. Tatiana Clancy with us, and we'll be back with us in a moment, but let's find out what Philip Clark is cooking up on the nightlife. Good evening, Philip.
1: Hello, hello.
0: Hello,
1: We're cooking with electricity tonight. We're going to try and figure out in the first hour how this transition is going.
0: Mm-hmm.
1: You know, we've been told we're in the midst of the biggest energy transition that our country's seen. That's probably right. But how's it all going?
0: And you're talking about vehicles in this sense or grid?
1: No, right across the grid. I mean, mm-hmm. we're trying to shift out of coal and gas generated electricity into renewable energy. Well, where is the new electricity coming from, I suppose, is going to be our overarching question. Because it doesn't seem to be cheaper so far. So how is it all going and what's the report card on it?
0: Yeah.
1: So we'll do that. If you've got questions in our first hour.

0: Give us a call. What else? The Nightlife News Breakdown. Gee, there was poor old Angus Taylor was in knots today trying to figure out whether he supported multiculturalism or not. We'll try and figure out what was going on there. I'll talk to someone who was actually at the press conference.
1: He was trying to make it into a gotcha question when really I don't think it was too complicated a question.
0: I think, as I said to the reporter, surely he should have just prodded that to mid-offer and taken a lazy single.
1: Yeah, just a noodle around the corner. But no, it became quite a thing.
0: So we'll talk about that. We'll talk about the history of the Chinese in Australia.
1: Yep.
0: Speaking of the cultures, lots of debate today about culture, whether it's mono or multi, depending where you are. I'll talk to Craig Smith about all of that. Wenli's got some film recommendations, of course, and we'll get into the Mighty Challenge
1: now
0: as well.
1: Quick question.
0: Yes.
1: Simple answer.
0: Yeah.
1: Instant or bean when it comes to your coffee choice?
0: No question. Instant.
1: You're an instant man. All right. Well, that is the big dilemma coming up as we mount our poll for the final topic tonight.
0: How's it going?
1: Well, I don't know, but I think instant. Well, I do know that 55% of Australians, well, whether they prefer or whether they just through choice go for instant, that is the bias. But we'll see if that plays out when we put the poll across the airwaves tonight. Have a fabulous show, Phil. I'm sure you will.
0: Happy to have helped.
1: There you go. He did. And in fact, you can do that poll right now. On the poll, on the text line, you just single word only, instant or bean, as in coffee bean, B-E-A-N. Send through your response on 0437 774 774 because I could smell the Mr. Barista coming around the corner and he is a multi-winner of coffee awards. Be talking to us about coffee and we'll be exploring why instant seems to be the preference of most of us. Curious data coming out of the Geelong Addy survey today. Send through your response instant or bean on the text line 0437 774 774. Tatiana Clancy still with us.
2: And I'm sorry, I've hung out and worked with Philip Clark. I really like him. I didn't know he was an international roast man. I'm
1: deeply disappointed.
2: There
1: you go. No. Well, I think he might be more that kind of the fancy one with the sort of weird shaped jar. But whatever it is, he's an instant man. He didn't think twice. Now, we've got one more tune to play in that kind of dark mode of mofo.
2: Yeah.
1: Before we do, are you an instant or a bean, Tatiana?
2: Oh, I can only afford instant, but I wish I could buy beans every day. Yes.
1: I think that's it. I think there's your qualifier right there. Good call. All right, what's our final tune you got for us?
2: Okay, final one is, everybody would know, Flying Nun Records, Dunedin. We've got Robert Scott from The Bats, and this is some solo stuff that he's done. The Bats actually recently toured, lucky enough to see them at the Polish Club in Canberra. They were fantastic. I would argue they're like Australia's answer to the Go-Betweens, if we want to do that.
1: Okay.
2: Yeah, really, really great band, very seminal band. And this is a song that he did with a woman from Tiny Ruins. I'm going to forget her name. It's Holly Fulbrook.
1: Well,
2: and speaking of things I forgot, Peter Hook's actually at the Palais July 18,
1: well,
2: by the way.
1: So July 18. Thank you. That's okay.
2: July 17. There you go, 17. Mm-hmm. But anyway, so Holly Fulbrook from Tiny Ruins did this song with Robert Scott, and it is so dark and melancholy and gorgeous. Another beautiful, I think that we should have one day a sort of a night driving soundtrack. This would be front and center. So this is called Lights Are Low. It's moody, brooding, beautiful. Her voice is just, it's so delicate. And yet, I don't know, there's a toughness sometimes to my mind. So yeah, Lights Are
1: Looking
2: Low.
1: Looking forward to it.
2: Robert Scott.
1: Good on you. Thanks so much for joining us tonight, Tatiana. Look for that night driving mixtape a little later.
2: Yeah, coming
1: year.
2: To a bargain bin near you, David. That's how I'll afford the good coffee one day. See ya.
1: See you, mate. This is Robert Scott.

0: Well, I think we may have saved the best for last. It's certainly a tune that I'm not familiar with, and I'm very grateful for Tatiana to put it to us. That's Robert Scott is the artist, and that tune is called Lights Are Low. 13 11 14 is the lifeline number. I know we touched on one or two heavy topics, talking about some of the darker songs at the black and blue end of the jukebox. But I hope you enjoyed the mix tonight. Did something a little different, inspired by Dark Mofo. Speaking of all things dark, that might be your black coffee or maybe a macchiato or a magic. But we are talking about whether you are instant or bean. And feel free to join us on this if you like. 1300 222 774. It's a bit of a scratch poll about coffee, because there was some results that were published recently in the Geelong Advertiser, put out by Viper. So there's always a question mark when it comes to how faithful the poll is. However, it did show that 55% of Australians prefer or opt for, may not be preference, it will be prefigured by budget or convenience. That's a caveat, but it's 55% instant over bean. And here on the poll that we're putting out, 0437 774 774, instant versus bean, it's an emphatic counterpush of 89% voted bean. Let's talk about coffee. Let's talk about coffee preference. Let's talk about instant over bean, whether it's an expense issue, whether it's a taste issue, whether it's a convenience issue. And we'll be talking to a barista of the First Water after this.
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0: Now, in three unrelated texts, even though they all fit together, this one is Simon in Abbotsford. For goodness sakes, David, we're Melbourne. We invented the flat white, the magic, and we answered a coffee wanker. It's got to be the bean. And that's followed by Annette. David, beans for me. I'm a real coffee snob. And then, no name provided, thank you for the awesome music tonight, dancing in my kitchen. Perhaps, who knows, as a result of the bean or the instant. It is a bit of a scratch poll when it comes to coffee. 55% in the Geelong Addy, and it's about 90% the bean, 55% instant in the poll published in Geelong. And now it's looking like 90% here across the airways of Victoria. But someone who knows a lot about coffee, lives and breathes it, in fact, pretty much gave up his electrical engineering degree because he was far more interested in making coffee. He is a owner of the March Coffee Studio and a three-time champion barista. His name is Ziggy Varimulli, and he joins us now. Good evening, Ziggy. There it is. All right. Now, for a chance to win $1,000, how many beans tipped into that cup?
6: Oh, I reckon good. 200, perhaps?
0: Yeah, I think it's 198, so sorry. We'd love to give you the money, but is that true? You basically go, you were doing electrical engineering, but you thought, yeah, your day job suddenly became the job you wanted to do, right?
6: Yeah, so I guess long story short, I really enjoyed being a barista, and I was working that as a part-time job on top of my full-time role as an electrical engineer. And look, I've decided very early on that I much rather live happily to do something that I love than, you know, earn good money as an engineer while doing something that, to be honest with you, I wasn't really good at. I was just really good at making coffee.
0: And you must be good at making friends too, because you make good friends through making good coffee. It's a much more social job. Do you enjoy the social side of it as much as the alchemy side of it too?
6: Absolutely. So if you want to be in this business for a long time, you have to love both of them. You have to love people. You have to love serving people and making them happy, as well as giving them a good cup of brew as well.
0: What do you make of this poll that's come through? And we've got to be careful about being too judgy about it, because there's lots of reasons why people will prefer instant over bean, whether it's budget, whether it's convenience. But are you surprised by the 55%, at least in the poll in Geelong, and now we've just done one where it's 85% for bean. What do you make of that discrepancy? What do you make of the instant rise, at least, Ziggy?
6: Well, I don't think it's really an issue of convenience. I think a lot of it is, number one, is price. Mm-hmm. Number two, also, I guess people who are usually will be more than happy to participate in these kinds of polls obviously will be more ten. Well, especially for ABC Melbourne,
0: careful,
6: is that
0: careful.
6: They would.
0: You're on very thin ice, themselves. Mate. What are you suggesting?
6: I'm suggesting that your listeners have great taste. Because
0: there
6: they
0: you go. That's
6: what
0: I wanted to hear.
6: Beans.
0: but is what about the great taste options there at the home? And if they're not getting out to meet the fabulous baristas, not only who are brilliant with their chemical prowess, but with their social skills, creating the perfect cup with a smile. But what about all the options that we are getting at home these days? Are they really matching up to the barista quality coffee?
6: Absolutely, 100%. The ease of use of some of the technology that we have out right now and the quality of take-home beans as well have completely changed the game in regards to home barista or home coffee making. And a lot of it are now all the technology has been absolutely incredible. Now all of automatic, you can actually make a really good cup, cafe quality coffee at home with a touch of a button, and I'm all in for it. It's absolutely fantastic.
0: You know why I'm a little bit on the out, though? I'll be honest. I don't have one at home, and I'm always a little bit leery of using one when I do encounter one, particularly in something like one of those Airbnb sort of settings or similar. I'm really worried about how wasteful the pod is. I just think the pod, that seems to me like one really dumb part of the whole formula. What do you reckon?
6: I would have to agree with you. Unfortunately, with pods, mm-hmm. the way the system and the technology is made, you're actually not getting a full cup of coffee.
0: Uh-huh.
6: I'll give you a comparison. So
0: yeah,
6: if you go to a cafe and get yourself a cup of coffee, say a large coffee, for example, you're getting about 2 shots of coffee. And in general, cafes will use about 18 to 22 grams or up to 24 grams of coffee in that cup. Whereas with pods, because of the size constraints, you're actually only using about 2 to maybe 4 grams of actual coffee. So you're actually getting 1/5 of the amount of caffeine inside your system. So you might notice that if you are having pods, you might notice that you have to have it more often.
0: Yep.
6: And which, if you do really do the numbers, it's not actually that very much cost saving. Unless you're just drinking it for the taste and not for the caffeine, it's kind of a little bit, I'm being honest, a bit of a waste of money.
0: Look, I think you're right, because I know that when you do make one in that setting, you know, just using the little machine that's on the bench, it feels as though you're just like licking the bottom of the cup. There's nothing there, and it's all a bit sour and a bit, I don't know, I find it as though it's quite stringent. Maybe I'm not making it the right way too. But can I ask you, is your background in science, how's that informed your art as a barista?

0: Well, as a barista, it's a lot of it has to do with how much can you extract out of that coffee. So that involves a lot of science behind it. And, you know, being a science and engineering background helps me understand things like the fluid dynamics and the powder dynamics of how the coffee gets extracted from the machine to the cup. And I can make a better judgment in regards to making the cup better and better every day, but also for consistency and understanding how the physics and the chemistry behind all of those processes can create a better cup every single day.
1: What are the chances of you becoming a judge, given that you've won the championship barista 3 times now? Are you going to be wooed across onto the judging panel?
0: I'm seriously considering it. Mm-hmm. Yeah, absolutely. Yeah. But being a judge It's a lot of work and it's a lot of commitment to the competition, and I'm hoping someday I will be able to spare that time outside of the business, outside of my family, and really commit on being a judge.
1: My guest is the macchiato magician himself, Ziggy Varamulia, who's the owner of March Coffee Studio, and as you've just heard, 3-time winner of Champion Barista. We're talking about the world of coffee, inspired by a poll that we've just done tonight and a poll that was done in the Geelong Addy, and looking at our coffee habits across the state, whether it's instant or whether it's the brews of choice. I've corrupted my cycle group. We're about 9 or 10 of us. I was the bloke that led the way with Magics, because that's what we love here in Melbourne. And now I think about 5 of them have corrupted their way into Magics. Have you noticed that that phenomenon is happening too? Or what's the coffee of choice at the March Coffee Studio, Ziggy?
0: So March Coffee Studio is located in Perth, Western Australia.
1: Mm-hmm. So what's the brew over there?
0: So we don't have a Magic.
1: What?
0: It's not so Magic is a very Melbourne phenomenon.
1: Oh, I feel sorry for you.
0: We have our own phenomenon.
1: What's going on in Perth?
0: In Western Australia, we have this thing called a Long Mac Topped Up, and that is a very distinctly WA thing.
1: A Long Mac Topped Up. So what can I expect if I order that?
0: A Long Mac Topped Up is a latte with an extra shot, and that's what we call it.
1: Is that what you call it at your cafe, or what everyone in Perth calls it?
0: Everyone in Perth calls it Long Mac Topped Up. So if I go to Melbourne, which I do quite frequently, and I would like to get a Long Mac Topped Up, I will have to order a strong latte, and I will get the exact same thing.
1: Okay. Well, just by chance, I'll be in Perth in about 4 days' time. I'll hold you to that. And if I get a really sour look, I'll give you a ring and saying, what's going on? You absolutely set me up. Dom is listening in Geelong. G'day, David and Ziggy. When you are young, instant coffee is cool if the girl you like says so. Otherwise, it's the bean coffee that does the job later in life. Ah, being young and in love is the decider with the bean. Good on you, Dom. And this one is Kitty listening in. David, instant. And then a whole lot of emojis of very unpleasant and nauseated people. I can't bring myself to drink floor sweepings. I'll die of thirst before touching that. But without naming brands, because we'll get in trouble, Ziggy, has the instant coffee market improved?
0: Yes, it has, especially if you are buying from local roasteries who now have the capabilities of turning their great beans that they source correctly and sustainably and turning it into instant coffee through the same processes like freeze drying or spray drying. And the quality of the coffee is so much higher. You can actually get a really good instant coffee from your local roastery nowadays, especially in Melbourne. And that's quite prevalent as well.
1: That's good. And what about what's the best way of making an instant coffee taste best? What is the best process? Are you warming the cup, warming the milk? What would you recommend?
0: I would recommend, and this is quite controversial, that you add a touch of salt into your instant coffee, because when you have put salt into your instant coffee, it will reduce the bitterness, because your mouth will reduce the amount of bitterness because of the saltiness. It's similar to putting salt in your caramel. It enhances sweetness and reduces bitterness. So a little touch of salt in the morning, in your morning cup of coffee, a bit of milk, a bit of sugar, I think you have a pretty decent coffee, given that you're drinking instant coffee instead of fresh beans.
1: You know, I've got your phone number. And when I'm in Perth, if that salt trick doesn't work, and if a long macchiato topped up doesn't work, I know how to find you, right?
0: Yeah, absolutely, mate. If you just give me a call, come to the shop, and you can yell at me all you want.
1: I'm not after a freebie. I just want you to kind of know that you can't just give away these hot tips thinking that there's no recourse. Doug from Shelton. Hi, David and Ziggy. Instant for me because I can't afford the bean. This is it. It can be a budget thing. Hence, I'm trying to tiptoe around. I don't want to shame anyone who goes the instant, because plenty of us do. Please explain how warming our cup and milk reduces bitterness. Because the warm cup, is there any theory behind that, any science behind warming the cup?
0: Well, there isn't necessarily how it actually scientifically changed. But to me, especially where we are, well, where I am right now, it's quite cold in the winter. I think a warm cup psychologically creates comfort and coziness, and that can possibly make your coffee taste that much better early in the morning in the cold day.
1: Yeah. And what about the old stovetop? Is the stovetop still part of the coffee equation? Is it still worth hanging on to the old Italian Midwestern? Yeah. Okay. And I've heard that coffee is expensive in Perth. Well, it's not cheap in Melbourne either. And ask your guest, well, I will ask your guest, says Marta, how much the Long Mac topped up costs. So again, people are talking about cost. What's an average cup of coffee price-wise over in the WA, Ziggy?
0: So the price of coffee, depending obviously on the size, it ranges between $5 to $7, maybe up to $8 for an extra large cup. We love our really extra large cup, 16 ounces cups here. And obviously, if you have extra shots and you have alternative milk like your oat milk and your soy milk, obviously they will cost more. So at most, you'd probably be looking at about possibly up to $8 to $9 for a cup.
1: Nowadays. I mean, look, to be honest, with surcharges here in Melbourne, you'd probably even get away with a large size cup. It would be about $7 to $8. I know, but the coffee that I have is usually around $5 during the week, but it can crank up. And if it is a larger coffee, as you say, then you can expect that extra. And let's face it, that is the way of things these days, and that could well be why instant is leading the charge. But if you want something sublime, then you should find your local roastery and look after the barista, because he's the man who is the alchemist after all, including Ziggy Varamulia, who looks after the March Coffee Studio over there in WA. And he would recommend a Long Macchiato topped up, that's for sure, and a little bit of salt. Give that a go next time you make an instant. And just remember that Ziggy told you, not me. Good on you, Ziggy. Thanks for joining us tonight. Really enjoyed the chat.
0: Thanks for having me, mate.
1: All the best, mate. And best of luck with your barista championships number 4. Who knows? That could be quite the coup. All the best.
0: Thank you, mate.
1: Cheers. That was a good chat. He's good. We'll have to get him back. I love his hot takes. And I love that salt trick. I'm going to give that a go tomorrow. Because, you know, who doesn't have an instant coffee at lunchtime? I mean, I'll have a bean to start the day. I think we're all a bit both. We swing both ways, don't we? $8? Well, I did ask. And I don't think you'll get away with too much under 8 if you're getting a large coffee on a Sunday, just saying. 1300 222 774. Thank you for your poll. It was 79% for the bean in the end. Let's see what the numbers say for the isobars. Peter Stapledon joins us now, senior forecaster at the Weather Bureau. Instant or bean, Peter?
2: Oh, definitely a coffee at a coffee shop. So, yeah, I'm definitely a bean person.
1: You're in the bean
2: Not
1: camp.
2: Not as much of a coffee drinker, though. Much more of a tea drinker, so have the spread of different leaf varieties at home for that. But yeah, if I'm out at a cafe, I do enjoy a nicely made latte. So if it's,
1: all right. And is it warm at all like a latte, or is it kind of more wet like like an old spritzer? What's happening tomorrow?
2: Yeah, no, well, it's been a chilly day today, especially if you're up in northern Victoria today. Some locations, including Shepparton, Kyabram, really, the cloud didn't clear much through there most of the day. It was kind of fog for a lot of the day, and then low cloud. And yeah, Shepparton only ended up a temperature of 7.5 degrees maximum today, which is its second lowest June at the airport on record. Though just saying that only goes back 30 years. So there's obviously data before that where there's been colder days than that. But yeah, for that station anyway, it's the second coldest June day on record. So yeah, certainly the fog just didn't lift and kept things quite cool there. At the moment, the situation is somewhat similar going into tomorrow. We've got this high pressure system dominating things still. And as I said, the fog will be returning to northern Victoria tomorrow morning, or it's already forming now, actually. But if you're south of the divide, things are a little bit more milder, not as much fog around down there. Just a passing chance of a shower if you're on the exposed coastal areas tonight. But then again, then tomorrow should be a kind of partly cloudy day. Temperatures around the average mark for this time of year. But certainly one to watch in the north. If you're in the north of the state, tonight and tomorrow morning, because yeah, if that fog and low cloud doesn't clear, then it could be another chilly day up there. So

0: And just to finish off, we've got Melbourne's forecast for tomorrow. As I said, just a possible shower around, most likely later tomorrow, and a top of 16.
1: Good on you, Peter. Thanks for the latest, mate.
0: Cheers. No worries. Take care.
1: You too. That's Peter Stapleton. And, yeah, a really good point that Jane in Hawthorne makes, that the cafe visit is great for mental health too. Someone is decrying the idea of adding salt. Well, I'm certainly not going to add a tablespoon of salt, but I think a little pinch of salt might be worth an experiment. That's all. I'm not saying that that should be the way you have it always, but interesting to see what the taste variation is. This one, I worked briefly with Shane Jacobson, the wonderful performer and actor, and he only drank one particular brand of instant that the rest of the crew had, including me, felt a bit snobbish preferring freshly ground. Oh, there you go. So that was what he preferred. Love Kenny, but he is not the messiah when it comes to coffee. And Cherie says, David, the home that I work in has an expensive coffee machine, but I prefer to heat my own milk in a small mug and then select the espresso shot. I love the taste of my own combo better than a bought coffee. That's great. Look, thank you so much for your texts and tweets and everything on that. The poll results were fascinating too. About 79% voted for the bean. Coming up on the Nightlife after 10 o'clock, he'll be looking at the electricity grid and renewable energy sources, the mono versus multiculturalism debate that reared its head, and then Wen Li with her movie recommendations. On tomorrow's show, we'll be talking about, we've got a magician coming in who does this magic trick where she ages some 50 years in front of you over about a 30-minute show. What an amazing thing will that do? I feel as though I've just done that in the last 3 hours, but you couldn't see me. Anyway, I'll catch you tomorrow night. Keep well, keep together. Till then.
2: Everything Melbourne.
3: 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And he gave me a $10 note and just kept walking.
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4: ABC News, good evening. I'm William Howard Evans. Britain's newest politician and possible Prime Minister, Andy Burnham, is meeting Labour colleagues in preparation for a leadership contest. If no other challenger emerges to take the place of Sir Keir Starmer, who announced his resignation yesterday, Mr. Burnham could be confirmed as the new Prime Minister by mid-July. If there is a contest, a new leader will likely be installed by the time Parliament resumes in September. Opposition leader Kemi Badenoch argues the process is not moving quickly enough.
5: What are we waiting for? There are critical decisions that need to be made, and the Prime Minister is setting out his farewell tour while Andy Burnham wants a summer holiday. It's really, really important that we ensure that the country is being governed.
4: Iran says the International Atomic Energy Agency is not scheduled to inspect nuclear sites that have been bombed by the US. Frances Du has more.
6: Iran's Foreign Ministry spokesperson Esmail Baghai has made the comments to journalists at a news conference in Tehran, contradicting remarks by US Vice President J.D. Vance, who said negotiations in Switzerland have secured an agreement for the IAEA to visit Iranian sites. Mr. Baghai has stressed, "We neither had a meeting with the Director General of the International Atomic Energy Agency, nor do we have a plan for the agency to inspect Iran's nuclear facilities." The IAEA has been in and out of Iran since Israel's 12-day war against Iran in 2025, but it has not been granted access to the enrichment facilities targeted by the US during the conflict.
4: US President Donald Trump has since insisted Iran has agreed to allow nuclear inspections long into the future. The Federal Greens have vowed to campaign as hard as possible to stop the government's proposed overhaul of the National Disability Insurance Scheme. Labor has agreed to an 8-week extension to an inquiry into its NDIS changes. It's part of a deal struck between Labor and the Greens to ensure changes to capital gains tax and negative gearing pass Parliament. Greens Senator Nick McKim has told 7:30 his party will do everything it can to have the NDIS bill withdrawn.
7: We're going to use that 8 weeks to campaign as hard as we can against this legislation, and we are calling on Labor to withdraw it, or we are calling on the Liberals to put their money where their mouth is and vote with the Greens to vote this legislation down.
4: Daryl Braithwaite is stepping away from live performance after nearly six decades in the music industry. The 77-year-old singer says it has become physically difficult to perform and that has taken the joy out of singing on stage. Braithwaite is best known for his solo career as the former frontman of Sherbet, while his cover of The Horses has become an unofficial anthem at sporting events and festivals. Music journalist Jane Gazzo says Australians love his music.
8: We've all grown up on Daryl Braithwaite, whether it was Sherbet days or through the 80s, through the 90s, or as the days have gone by, pardon the pun. And there's such an appreciation, I think, for true legends and a man who can sing so beautifully.
4: South Australia's government is drafting legislation to facilitate the operation and development of data centres. It says the legislation will streamline construction and make sure the centre's energy use is managed and water sustainability is secured. Premier Peter Malinauskas says there's demand for data centres to be built in the state.
9: We want to make sure that we design and develop a regulatory framework that is fit for purpose for data centres so they can achieve the approvals that they require and then don't get the final approval to connect until they have done the work that they need to do.
4: An Australian air conditioner cleaner and honorary town crier has been recognised as the world's loudest person. Guinness World Records says Canberra resident Joseph McGrail-Batip has produced the loudest ever shout by an individual. The 58-year-old yelled the word now at 122.4 decibels, rivaling the noise range of a chainsaw, a jet aircraft and an ambulance siren. Mr McGrail-Batip says practising wasn't an option.
10: I tell you, my daughter's deaf now. No, there's no way that you can actually practice for it. You have to just keep it for the day, especially with the world record attempt.
4: And briefly in sport, Brisbane ruckman Sam Draper expects a tough challenge when he lines up against Sydney's Brodie Grundy in Thursday night's AFL clash. ABC News.
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1: Cloudy with a chance of morning fog in the northeast suburbs, a medium chance of showers most likely in the afternoon elsewhere. Light winds, low of 9 and a top of 16 for Wednesday. Thursday, a partly cloudy day with a low of 9 and a maximum of 15. And Friday, a partly cloudy day again, a low of 5 and a top of only 13.

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2: Yes, well, hello and how are you? Philip Clark with you on ABC Radio. It's Tuesday night. It's June the 23rd. Good to be with you. First hour of the program, 6 past 10 in most places, 6 past 8 in WA. It's 24 to 10 in South Australia and the Territory. And across the Pacific, of course, we're broadcasting everywhere. You should be getting us loud and clear everywhere. Through the Pacific, courtesy of Radio Australia, through Tuvalu, Fiji, Kiribati, 6 past midnight, Tonga and Samoa, 6 past 1, Honiara, 6 past 11, and Moresby, 6 past 10. Good to be with you. No problems. Maybe much later on in Toowoomba and parts of Launceston, there might be a few minor issues. But look, that's much later on, so don't worry about it. You should be getting us loud and clear on your radios, on your TV channel 25 or on the ABC Listen app tonight. Grab stuff off the website too if you'd like, abc.net.au/nightlife. Coming up, Australia's electricity transition. Renewables are supposed to be cheap, so why are electricity bills so high? We'll talk about the state of Australia's electricity transition in this, our first hour. If you've got questions about it, 1300 800 222 is the number. And if you'd like to listen back, by the way, there's lots and lots of stuff on our podcasts. Grab it through the ABC Listen app, type Nightlife into the search bar, and up it will pop. For example, we had a very informative chat last night about dementia with Professor Henry Bedati, AO. He's Australia's leading researcher. It's a serious factor in the lives of many Australians, but one that's not always well understood. It's not just memory loss, is it, Henry?
3: No, it's much more than that. I mean, memory loss is the usual first symptom with people with Alzheimer's disease complain of. It's short-term memory loss, not long-term memory. But it can also affect personality. It can affect the ability to, look at me, ability to find words for things.
2: Henry, don't go. Don't lose it on the program now. We can't have it.
3: Yeah. No, that's right, yeah. It can be people have difficulty following the plot. Like the patient I saw today, is her husband said, look, you know, we can watch television together, but she literally loses the plot. She can't follow the plot of a movie.
2: Well, that interview along with all the Nightlife content is readily available via the Listen app, so check it out. All right, coming up, as I said, in our first hour, Australia's electricity system is undergoing its biggest transformation in decades. It raises critical questions about power prices, reliability, the future of coal, gas, renewables and nuclear. Is it realistic that Australia could be powered solely by renewable energy? Is that actually going to happen? We'll discuss all things electricity with Tony Wood from the Grattan Institute. If you've got a question, 1300 800 222 is the number. No subject off the table, so give us a call. Nightlife News Breakdown led tonight with Jack Quayle. We'll discuss Labor's controversial tax overhaul and Angus Taylor's bungled attempt to decide whether he was in favour of multiculturalism or not. You would have thought that it was a pretty simple question to bat away, but given that it's been a bipartisan policy for 50 years or so, and particularly from his side of politics too. Anyway, we'll talk some more about that from Jack, who was at the press conference today when Mr. Taylor was mangling his responses. In Australian history, we'll look at the nation's history in a very different way tonight. A lot of historical research, of course, gets done off English sources, but a new book looks at the rich trove of Chinese language documents to talk about the history of the Chinese in Australia. I'll talk to the editor of that book, Craig Smith, a little later. Wenli Ma will be in talking all things TV and films, of course. New Toy Story movie is out. I know they're not going to give away the franchise because it makes too much money, but maybe they should. This is Toy Story 5. Anyway, we'll talk about that. And also a new feel-good romance feature film, Voicemails for Isabel, as well. That's all a bit later. Issues of the day. A lot of Australians live in the big cities or larger regional areas, but there is a definite trend the shift out to quieter regional towns. I wonder how that's been for you. And also in the battle over the cultures, mono or multi, depending how you are, where is all that sitting at the moment? You might have some thoughts about that as well. Plenty of other things on the agenda as well, so make sure you raise them. 1300 800 222. You can text me on 0467 922 702. If you would like to be part of the program, I would love you to

0: is rapidly shifting and Australia is in the middle of a major energy transition. It's one of the great revolutions in our country. The transition is being driven by a range of forces, the push to cut carbon emissions, a move away from large centralised power stations and the development of new technologies. There are solar panels everywhere. They're on people's roofs and contributing mightily to the amount of power that the country generates. Coal still, though, provides over 42% of our power. But many of the coal and gas plants are ageing and they're costly to run and becoming less reliable. And frankly, there's no new investment to build new coal-fired power stations. So where is the electricity going to come from? Renewables are supplying more and more electricity to the grid, setting new records. And more Australians are getting their power from rooftop solar and batteries. But big questions remain. Are we moving away from coal and gas too quickly? Some major energy companies say, yes, we are. Should we wind back on renewables? Some people say yes. How did energy become so political anyway? Why is coal seeming to be on the right side of politics and renewables on the left? How did we get into this? And how do we make sure we're generating enough power and have enough storage to offset the closing down of coal plants? What's the best way forward? And should we get rid of the ban on nuclear energy in this country and try and build that capacity? To unpack all of this and discuss all things electricity, I'm joined by Tony Wood. Tony knows everything about this. He's Energy and Climate Change Senior Fellow at the Grattan Institute. We've talked to him a number of times before. He was previously Program Director from 2011 to 2025 and before then worked at Origin Energy in senior executive roles. Tony, good evening to you. Welcome back to Nightlife.
1: Good evening, Philip. Good to be here.
0: It's a big topic. I know there are so many parts of this puzzle. Let's start with a bit of an overview. Where are we at with electricity at the moment? What comes from what?
1: Well, over the most of the 20th century, electricity gradually became a dominant source of energy. As you said, energy underpins our modern economy. We used to have a lot of energy coming from oil. We used to have a lot of energy coming from burning gas. Gas we used to manufacture from coal, interestingly enough. But gradually over time, we realised that electricity was a far cleaner, a far better way of putting energy into our homes. And so electricity is the answer to the 21st century, and increasingly that's what we're doing. So that's where electricity is the fundamental role of electricity. Second part of that is that for most of the second part of the end of the 20th century, we gradually moved to produce electricity at big coal-fired power stations. Why? Because they were very cheap. And partly because, as with a lot of things, we are dependent upon our history, we got that coal, which was relatively close in some cases to our major cities like the Latrobe Valley in Victoria, the Hunter Valley in New South Wales, and the Surat Basin in Queensland. And that coal was shipped into very large coal-fired power stations and then transmitted to our cities around the country. Not always that way. Some places like Tasmania had a huge opportunity in hydroelectricity because that's one of the few places it's a bit hilly. Mm-hmm. And so they could produce hydro, and there's a bit of that in Snowy Hydro in the middle of New South Wales, but not as big. Australia is fundamentally a flat country, so we don't have much hydro compared to, say, New Zealand even or Norway. On the other hand, places like South Australia and WA didn't have as much coal, and so they went down the gas route to produce their electricity, and they had plenty of gas. So that's the mix we had. And up until certainly the last parts of the 20th century, that's what we were doing. We had a bit of solar in remote areas because it was an easy way to do it if you want to go and pump water or something and then maybe have remote power and it's too expensive to connect to the grid, or you could produce from petrol or diesel. But that was the system now. Where we've been going since the turn of the century is to say, look, problem is if you burn coal or gas in a power station, you basically burn the stuff, spin a big turbine that produces the electricity. In the process, that fuel that you burned, which is the result of decaying animal and vegetable matter of billions of years ago, basically puts the carbon back into the atmosphere that formed the animals and the plants billions of years ago, and it goes around. So all this carbon is coming back into the atmosphere in the terms of carbon dioxide, which is actually leading to this concept of greenhouse gas emissions or then climate change. We better stop doing this because it's getting very, very difficult. And even if you look at the news at the moment, what's happening in the Northern Hemisphere is a great example. So we decided, like most parts of the world, we better start doing something about that. We did. We started moving away from these fuels. So today we've got to the point where a bit over 40% of our electricity comes from wind and solar. as you said in your

0: introduction, big stuff, small stuff. Coal gradually has been closing down. South Australia closed its last coal-fired power station in 2017. It still gets electricity from Victoria when it needs it. Otherwise, it produces wind energy, and when it's got plenty of wind, it sends it back the other way to Victoria. So we've got a big grid in Australia, big country, small population. From north of Queensland to the southern part of Tasmania to the west of South Australia, it's one of the biggest interconnected grids in the world.
1: WA is not connected, as we know.
0: WA is not connected. It's in the southwest. It's got an interconnected system there, but it's only the southwest. And then more remote areas tend to be far more difficult in terms of having to transmit electricity over long distances. So they tend to be much smaller power stations, more localised in the remote parts of Western Australia. And to be fair, some parts of Western North Queensland. So that's a very interesting system, but it's being challenged by how, when people thought this was going to be easy, just build more solar farms and have solar on rooftops and more wind farms, that's proving to be harder than we thought.
1: Why?
0: Well, three things. One is that the cost of those transmission energy sources has gone up. But more importantly, when we started, the existing transmission system, as I mentioned, that got the electricity from these big centralised coal-fired power stations into our cities, that grid had plenty of spaces where you'd connect a few wind farms, a few wind turbines, maybe a couple of big solar farms onto that grid, and you could just put your electricity into the grid, no problem. But over the sort of 10, 15 years in the first part of this century, we used up all that capacity. That meant to keep going, we have to build a lot more transmission. Now, that means a lot of cost. But also, it turns out that transmission lines aren't necessarily the most attractive thing you've ever seen.
1: Mm-hmm.
0: And so a lot of regional and rural communities were not well consulted. They don't like it. They still don't like it. And they're not very happy about putting big transmission lines through their properties or through their towns and cities. That's one thing, social license.
1: Mm.
0: The second thing is that some of these things are proving to be very expensive. And the regulatory process of getting this done are taking a long time. So the whole thing's been going relatively slowly. And the problem we have, and you were saying in your introduction, a lot of the coal-fired power stations now 40 and 50 years old, they're actually starting to break down more regularly. We've had one of the big four ones in Victoria closed down some years ago. We had the last one closed down in South Australia. One of the big ones in New South Wales closed down a little while ago. Two more will close down in this decade. And no one's seriously going to replace those. The problem is, because of those reasons we've mentioned, we're not building the renewable energy fast enough now to allow those next ones to close down, which is why a couple of state governments have said, look, we need to stay around a bit longer because we haven't been building the stuff to replace you. But we'll get there. It's just taking a lot longer. So, you know, the government had an objection to get to 82% renewable by 2030. We're about 43% now. We've got to go a lot harder, a lot faster in the next 5 years to get there. I don't think we will, but we'll still get pretty significant change over the next 5 years.
1: Yeah, I mean, I think East Coast figures show that what is it, about 43% of electricity comes from coal, and, you know, particularly at night, most of it probably comes from coal.
0: Yeah, coal and gas, wind as well, of course. Solar is the one that doesn't produce much power at night time, and of course, sometimes you'll get wind
1: blowing. So unless
0: someone
1: builds a new coal-fired power station, because no one's planning to, are they?
0: No. Well, because most people who work in energy and systems and technology accept the science of climate change. You can see this is not the way to go. We're going to have to change.
1: No, granted.
0: Doesn't mean gas can play a role, by the way, because gas is potentially the backup to wind and solar. The big thing that's happened in the last couple of years has been batteries. The capacity. I mean, we've had, you know, transistor batteries and small batteries for decades, but the idea of being able to store electricity in the middle of the day when the sun is shining and then use it at nighttime when it's not is a huge change, and it's beginning to happen really fast now. And that's what's having a big impact on reducing reducing the need for coal and the need for gas. Gas being the most expensive of all the sources of generation we use today.
1: Mm. The Australian Energy Regulator's report says no energy business has invested in new coal-fired generation in Australia since 2013, and no plants are being considered.
0: That's exactly right.
1: So the trouble is, are we heading towards something of a cliff here in the short term?
0: Well, we are on a cliff isn't quite the word I'd use, but we are certainly on a bit of a balancing act. I wouldn't say a tightrope even, but we've got to try and navigate a system that's got to remain reliable and get the electricity that we want when we need it.
1: Yeah.
0: It's got to ideally be affordable, and we want the emissions to come down. Now, that's a pretty hard combination to achieve. Malcolm Turnbull calls it the trifecta. I don't like gambling in this sense, but that's what he called it. We have to do

0: we've got to do all three in a way. Any of those gets out of balance and we've got a problem. And I mean, it sort of shuffles around a bit in terms of, you know, which is the worst? Is it which is making the most progress or the worst, like, you know, affordability, reliability, or reducing emissions?
1: Mm. Tony Woods with us from the Grattan Institute. We're talking about the electricity network and the changeover, the biggest, one of the biggest revolutions in Australia's energy architecture ever, I would think. Are we going to get there? Are we going to get to a point, and is it realistic to think that we could get to a point where all of Australia's electricity was produced by renewables?
0: Well, you're right, Phil. This is
1: Is it realistic to think that?
0: Yeah. No, it's not. It is realistic to think it, and it's realistic to plan for it, even more importantly. Mm. I mean, having targets and objectives and so forth is one thing. Having the plans to deliver them is another. We can get to, we're already, as we said, 40-odd percent renewables. In some parts of the country, at certain times, we're 100% renewable. I mean, Tassie's basically 100% renewable. On average, South Australia does pretty well, but it sometimes needs to get coal-fired power from Victoria when the wind isn't blowing, so there's a challenge. But what it means is that as we get more and more renewables, we need to build more transmission, because sometimes the wind is blowing in one place and not in others, and we need to move that electricity around. Plus, we need to be able to build more storage. And we thought that pumped hydro would be one way of storing electricity. Now, technically it is, but anyone who's heard about the news of what's going on with the Snowy Hydro scheme would know that that's proving it to be very difficult indeed. So that's become the challenge. And I think we can get to, you know, 70, 80% renewables by building more transmission and by building more renewables. But when we get to that last bit, my suspicion is we'll need something like gas, because gas it won't produce huge amounts of emissions. It will produce emissions, but it won't be a fundamental challenge to us getting down the path we're heading towards. And one of the reasons for this being difficult is because we do get periods of time when the wind isn't blowing and the sun isn't shining. And so, for example, in the south, we get cold periods where we need lots of energy, short days, not so much solar, and we actually get low wind across the entire southern part of Australia. And that makes it difficult. Mm. And equally, that's called Dunkelflaute, which means depressive days. In the north of Australia, we get what's called the cyclonic depression, where a cyclone comes through, wreaks havoc. But then it just sits there and rains every day, cloudy all the time. Again, not much wind and not much solar. So those periods of time, which can be a couple of weeks, what do we need? And that's why I think the role of gas, at least of all the technologies we have today, that's the one that's most likely going to play an ongoing role for a while yet. Not necessarily huge, but important.
1: Does anybody want to build a new gas power station?
0: Oh, people are. No, they're not as many as we probably would need, but we have seen new gas-fired power stations being built in the Hunter Valley. There's one just announced in the last few days in Western Australia being built by one of the large energy companies there. Mm-hmm. And I think we will see more gas, but of course, because that gas won't run very often, it's a difficult financial investment to make when you don't know when you're going to make your money.
1: 1-300-800-222 is the number. John from Corrimal's been hanging on there. Hello, John.
2: Yep. Good evening, and especially good evening to Tony. Been following your career since I think you were at Woodside a long time ago.
0: Thanks, John. I was with Origin. Thank you.
1: Thanks, John. Mm. What's your question, John?
2: Yeah, look, I'm pushing for net zero with a different design for wind turbines. We experimented in Wollongong 20 years back, but unfortunately, they changed the parameters of my design and we lost 66% of the torque of the machine. Now, I think we can get there with renewables. There's lots of changes happening worldwide in new designs and such. I don't like the idea of nuclear. It's too dirty, and all the proponents, you know, that they just haven't weighed up all the disasters we've had with nuclear power over the years. And until we get fusion up and running, which is now 22 minutes of a burn, is the best we've got. And all the billionaires are throwing so much money at that, trying to get it to function.
1: Hmm.
2: Well, you know, what's your comment on that one, Tony?
0: Look, I think there are different technologies around which are low emissions. You're absolutely right, John. I think there are different solar technologies. I've seen different designs for wind turbines, some of which work better in some places than others. Geothermal energy, which is very popular in New Zealand. We've tried that in Australia.

0: Australia without that much success.
1: That seems to have just died in the backside for some reason. Why? Well, it was very popular about, I don't know, 20 years ago, and then they did drill a few holes, and then nothing happened. Why?
0: Well, what happened was that the cost of solar came down so dramatically. Geothermal has the advantage of being technically renewable, but also what they call baseload. It runs whenever you want it to run, as opposed to when the sun's shining or the wind's blowing. And we tried that in the centre of Australia. There are some small geothermal plants what they do is they drill down into below the Earth's surface where it can be a constant temperature and bring the heat to the surface and run a turbine, and that produces electricity. Very common in New Zealand, some parts from extinct volcanoes. This is basically tapping into energy from the core of the Earth, still being produced by effectively nuclear reactors, but inside the core of the Earth. There are some signs that this itself is having a renaissance. It's not quite a zombie coming back to life, but it certainly is having a renaissance because the technology of drilling down into these very hot rocks 3 or 4 or 5 kilometres underground is rapidly developing. And we may very well see a return to geothermal, which I think was a big issue when Peter Garrett was running for government with Kevin Rudd back in 2007. So you never know. That would be a good one. Nuclear.
1: Just one thing. Geothermal boils water, which spins the turbine, yeah?
0: Yeah, well, they all do. The heat is used to boil water.
1: Yeah.
0: Doesn't matter whether the heat comes from nuclear power, a nuclear reactor, from burning gas or coal, or boiling water effectively. Mm. You're doing the same thing.
1: Yeah. Okay. 1-300-800-222. Thanks, John. Appreciate it. Let's talk about... I'll take Jessica's question first. You've been waiting there. Hello, Jess.
2: Hi.
1: Yeah, away you go.
2: So I know they're building battery farms for, at night when obviously solar doesn't work. But I know they take a bit of money to build initially, but, I mean, the batteries degrade over time. How much are they going to cost to maintain?
0: Yeah, it's a good question. I think the issue with batteries, remember the thing about batteries, don't create electricity. They store it when we've got more than we need, and then we can use it when we need more than we're producing. That's the fundamental idea. It's a great way to manage our system a whole lot better when we've got things like variable renewables like wind and solar. Batteries have depending on how they're used. I mean, a lot of the older battery technologies, lithium ion and some of these ones, which are getting better, you've had that experience maybe with, if you charge and discharge your batteries too often, or if you leave them on charge too frequently, they run down quite quickly, and the capacity to absorb, to be charged and then store electricity gradually declines over a period of years. The same thing happens with, the batteries in electric cars. Filling the battery and emptying the battery, that has an impact on their technical life.
1: Mm.
0: They're getting better all the time. So, yeah, it's one of the challenges of batteries is that they have those characteristics.
1: Mm. Okay, thanks, Jess. Speak to me a bit before we move on about Snowy Hydro, Tony. I mean, apart from its ludicrous cost overruns, is it going to be any good? I mean, is it actually going to do any of the things that Malcolm Turnbull, in flying over the helicopter in his leather jacket, said it would do?
0: Well, remember, hydro historically has been when we have rain. And we store that rain. Right. The rain falls in catchments, and we build a dam, and we store that water, and we let the water out. And both for agriculture and the falling water, does exactly the same thing we were just talking about with steam. It turns it, spins a turbine, and produces electricity. That's what Snowy Hydro was built to do. Now, we obviously also know that when you've got big dams, the water can evaporate. You can build a closed system with two dams, one up high and one down low, and what you do is you use renewable energy to pump the water up to the top dam, zero emissions, and you then, when you need it, you let the water come back down again in the same way with the traditional hydro, depending upon rainwater, and let it come back down again and produce electricity.
1: Sounds like a zero-sum game, doesn't it?
0: You can keep cycling. That's the fundamental idea.
1: But
0: now,
1: don't you use as much juice to pump it up the hill as you're getting when it comes down again?
0: Well, yes, you do some, but on balance, it still can turn out to be quite cost-effective. Now, it's turning out to be a lot more expensive than many people had hoped. Snowy Hydro. Snowy Hydro is basically taking the old Snowy Hydro scheme and turning into one of these stored closed systems. They have to build very big tunnels. And the problem they found is when, like often happens with geology, as soon as you start digging underground, you follow a whole lot of stuff you didn't think about. And it's turning out to take much, much longer than they'd anticipated. We do have a lot of other hydro.
1: But is it going to work? You're saying it'll work, but it's not going to work as well as they thought.
0: And the cost of it is now challenging the economics of basically doing the first place. I think it's still will contribute.

0: to our electricity. Remember, this, the size of this thing, it's the size of two large coal-fired power stations, and if it was full, it could run for 7 days at full capacity. That's a pretty big amount of electricity compared to what it might do to back up wind and solar. So it's, that's why they're doing it, but it's proving to be much harder. And we haven't seen too many of those sort of projects around Australia.
1: Let's talk nuclear. Paul from Esperance. Hello, Paul.
2: Hello, Bill and your guest. I'm against nuclear, full stop.
1: Yeah.
2: But the main reason I'm against it is because you can't just get uranium up and put it in your power station. You have to get it enriched. Now, Canada's finding a lot of trouble in sending their nuclear, their uranium to America, paying a tariff on it being imported into America, and then having to buy the enriched uranium back from America.
1: Yeah.
2: And just on one thing, I don't know about solar and that going up, but I can buy new batteries. I bought second-hand batteries off my mate. He said he can now sell me new batteries cheaper than I bought the old batteries.
1: Yeah, well, that's true. That's true. Batteries are getting cheaper. There's no question about that. Thanks, Paul. Let's talk nuclear. I think many people see as a rather self-defeating law on the Australian statute books, which makes it illegal to build a nuclear power station in Australia. We probably should repeal that law, shouldn't we?
0: Look, personally, I would. I think it's an unnecessary impediment to sensible discussion. I'm saying that anyone would build it overnight. I mean, there have been processes and projects to build nuclear power stations for many, many years. There was one proposed in Victoria in the late 1960s, and it didn't go ahead. Part of it was people concerned about radioactive waste and so forth. Yeah. The biggest problem was economics. Really big, really cheap coal-fired power stations killed it. And, of course, in those days, we weren't so worried about climate change. So Australia's got about 30% of the world's known uranium. Uranium is the core, and as Paul just said, basically you've got to turn the isotopes of uranium that occur in nature have to be concentrated in big centrifuges, is where the debate going on in Iran is about, and you produce enriched uranium, which can then be produced put into a nuclear reactor.
1: We could do that in Australia. We could.
0: There were proposals. The South Australian government only a few years ago, I think it was Mike Rambus, who was Premier, seriously looked at whether we should process our raw uranium out of the ground into enriched uranium, not necessarily for power generation, but for that purpose, and export the enriched uranium, and then that could have been a great little money. And now eventually that was knocked back. But that's where we are. We do have a nuclear reactor, by the way, in Lucas Heights in New South Wales. It's used to produce medical radioisotopes for a lot of the scans that many of us get in and do in our lives. So we know how to do it. And we do have a couple of universities now that have introduced degrees in nuclear engineering and nuclear science, but we're a long way short of being able to do it in Australia. Many Australians, of course, travel overseas to countries that produce significant amount of their electricity from nuclear. It's all based on uranium. One of your earlier colleagues talked about fusion. Fusion is what goes on in the sun. The sun is a big fusion reactor. Fortunately, it's a long way away, so we don't have to worry about issues to do with radiation and so forth. But that's what that is. And there are people who think they can harness the process of the sun to produce nuclear energy that way, potentially a lot cheaper, a lot safer, and a lot cleaner, and so forth. So there's other versions of nuclear, but that's the main ones.
1: The problem of building five or six big nuclear reactors is simply cost, isn't it? And also the time taken to build them. So at the cost, the phenomenal cost to build them would mean that the electricity would be really expensive. Even if we could do it.
0: Correct. And that's been happening. The last small number of nuclear power stations built in Europe and the UK have been, because everyone gets built. I mean, the word bespoke comes to mind, where you build everyone by itself as its own particular design. That's a really expensive way to do it. And because you're worried about ultimately having to decommission the site and get rid of all the waste, it's very expensive. And two or three times the cost of electricity coming from coal, for example. So people have been looking at different ways of doing that. The idea of, instead of everyone, the Chinese did this a bit and the French did for a while. They tried to build multiple models of the same technology, looking at different ways of doing that. The idea of, instead of everyone, the Chinese did this a bit and the French did for a while. They tried to build multiple models of the same technology to drive down the cost. That helped a bit. That sort of slowed down when people started getting a bit more nervous about nuclear. And then more recently, there's some designs coming out which is basically saying, well, why don't we just build the nuclear power station in a factory rather than on every single site in huge ones, like 3,000 megawatts, which is about twice the size of

0: our largest coal-fired power stations, 3,000-odd megawatts, which is the biggest one in the UK, build them like a tenth of that size and have them stacked alongside each other, build them in factories. Maybe that could drive down the cost.
1: This is the modular. This is small modular nuclear reactors. But these things don't actually, do they actually exist?
0: Oh, they do in design. Some have been approved to be built as prototypes in some parts of the country.
1: But are they deployed and working anywhere?
0: Not really. Oh, look, one or two, but there's still trials.
1: Right.
0: I think they will progress to the next stage because there are some potential benefits of doing this. But Australia is in a position where, look, we need to just continue with our plan A. I think we should get rid of the ban on producing electricity from nuclear, but keep a very close eye on what's going on in the rest of the world, because it could turn out that nuclear could be part of our solution if the existing plan doesn't go as well as it might, and also if some of these nuclear technology tend to be much cheaper and much safer, because the nuclear technologies for producing electricity, which are not able to be turned into weapons, nuclear bombs, would be a great idea. And that's where a concept of what's called thorium reactors comes in, because that was that technology which does not produce, which is not the pathway to produce thorium reactors, does not have an alternative pathway to produce nuclear bombs.
1: That's right. But has anyone built a thorium reactor that works?
0: Ah, that's more interesting. During the middle of the last century, there were proposals to build thorium reactors in the US, but the US at the time was so committed to building a nuclear bomb that they went down the uranium route and never returned. Now, China and India are currently looking at the thorium technology as a way forward for them, because it also turns out that even though there's only a small number of countries like Australia that have a lot of the world's known uranium, there's a lot of countries that have a lot of thorium. And also the thorium reactors could actually process the waste from the uranium reactors. So it's got a lot of potential benefits, and that's why, as I mentioned, China and India, the two that I know of, are looking seriously at thorium technology for nuclear power.
1: Why don't we get into that in Australia?
0: Well, again, I think Australia is in a position where we don't have all those other resources. It's still illegal and controversial. I'd certainly get rid of the illegality, but I think we should connect our best scientists and our best technologists with what's going on in those countries. Maybe Australia could be a very fast follower, as we tend to be in a lot of other technologies.
1: This is Tony Wood, Energy Program Director at the Grattan Institute. We're talking about electricity and where it's all going to come from. If renewables are the cheapest form of electricity, as Chris Bowen keeps telling us, why are electricity bills so high and why they seem to be going up all the time?
0: Well, a couple of reasons. Firstly, it's turning out that the existing system has been getting more expensive. Part of that is because the coal-fired power stations are getting older, and as they've got older, they've become less reliable. And when the coal-fired power stations shut down, what replaces them is gas, and gas is very expensive. It's the most expensive of all the technologies we currently use. So that had a big impact. In 2022-23, we had some really bad weather conditions. We couldn't even get coal from the coal mines in New South Wales to the coal-fired power stations. It was a big problem. And the cost of doing that turned out to be very high. So that drove it. 2 years ago, we had, again, old coal-fired power stations offline. The wind wasn't blowing very well for a couple of weeks. And again, it was gas that came to the rescue but pushed up the price. More recently, we've seen a situation where those other problems I just mentioned have not been occurring. We've had a much more stable coal-fired power grid. We haven't had some of the more extreme weather conditions I was talking about. And as a result of that, we've seen for the first time the wholesale price of producing electricity coming down. And that means that the cost of wind and solar at the point where you produce it is very cheap. The problem, of course, is that where it is and where we want it is not the same place. Putting it on your roof is one way to do it, but you don't get much on your roof, and most people can't survive just on their rooftop solar. So that means we've got to make it in more remote places, and the cost of transmission is now a significant part of building more renewables, because where we have to put the wind farms and solar farms is not where the existing grid used to be. So we've got to build a new grid, and the cost of that grid is driving up not just the cost of the renewable energy itself, but the cost of the total system to get it into our homes and businesses and cities and towns. That's what's driving up the cost, and that's what we've seen. So what's going on here is that more renewables drives down the cost of producing electricity, more transmission drives up the cost of connecting that electricity, and to some extent, they tend to cancel each other out.
1: All right, 1-300-800-222. Tony Wood's with us.
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1: David from Sawtelle. G'day, David.
4: G'day. I'm just wondering, why there is

0: entire discussion about.
1: Hang on, what are you speaking to us? Yes, David, can you get off speaker there?
0: I am off speaker.
1: Okay. Hmm. Speak, in fact, speak into the receiver a bit more.
0: Okay. I'm just wondering why there's no discussion about improving our energy efficiency. Mm. It seems we waste a lot of power. And years ago, about 5 years ago, I think, maybe longer, Fran Kelly interviewed a man on RN Breakfast who talked all about how we could improve our energy efficiency. And I'd never heard of him before.
1: Yep.
0: And I follow this debate because I work in the environmental sector.
1: Mm-hmm.
0: And I've never heard of him again. And I didn't catch his name, and I really wish I did, because what he said made sense. We waste power hand over fist in Australia, and it never gets mentioned. And if we tackled power wastage, we wouldn't have to worry so much about trying to find solutions like the ones you're talking about.
1: Mm.
0: So I'm just asking the question, why is it not part of the debate?
1: Mm. Yeah, fair enough. Tony?
2: Well, it is, and a lot of the person you've spoken about, I don't know who it was either, but is on the right track. One famous saying is, look, the cheapest unit of electricity is the one you never buy. And that means if you can reduce, if you can get the same comfort or utility in your home for less, using less electricity, then you're obviously going to be ahead. Now, a simple example, you think about burning gas to cook food or heat water on a stove and using electricity. It's pretty obvious that when you use gas, a lot of the energy goes into the room. When you use an electric jug or electric boiler, all the energy goes into the water and heats it. Very efficient, much more efficient than burning gas. One of the reasons we've got ourselves into this pickle, I think, is because for many, many years, in Australia, energy was very, very cheap. And so we didn't think about being more efficient in using it. We just built bigger and bigger houses and used more and more electricity, and we produced it from cheaper and cheaper coal, and that was a great answer. We didn't build. We don't have well-insulated homes. We don't have double glazing in our windows. All that stuff is absolutely true. Turning that round proves it to be quite challenging. The use of batteries will help. Because we won't be dumping electricity that we produce on our rooftops in the middle of the day, we'll be using it. So there is a huge opportunity here to be more efficient in the way we use energy and be more productive. It's happening, not as fast as most people would like, but I think it's absolutely on the right track. It has to be part of a combination of answers to achieve the sort of change we're looking for in our energy system.
1: Mm. Okay.
0: And I think you're right that people do waste power. I was horrified when one of my relatives was in town on business in Canberra, took us up to show us this flash apartment she was in, and she'd gone out for dinner with the TV still going. I was horrified. I thought, my goodness. So that's the kind of thing you're up against. So,
1: I agree. I met a friend once, David, who when I met him, he said, you know, you got to understand, Phil, someone told me that, he said, the electricity costs nothing, you know, don't worry about it, leave the lights on, it's fine. I mean, people do have this attitude, don't they, Tony?
2: Well, they do. And interestingly, you know.
1: Well, they did. Maybe they did.
2: Well, it's changing. I mean, people are more conscious about these things. But even in remote parts of the country where, you know, it's very hot all the time, people just leave their air conditioners on 24/7.
1: Mm.
2: And they're producing that electricity, at least increasingly used to, from diesel power, which is terrible in terms of emissions. But now they're producing it more of it from solar. So maybe it isn't such a bad, that isn't so bad. But wasting a valuable resource is not a good idea, whatever it is.
1: Dave from Parkville in Melbourne. Hello, Dave.
3: G'day, Dave Collins here. Thanks for taking my call.
1: Pleasure.
3: Tony, I just wanted to make a few points that I think haven't been discussed so far. Firstly, I think engineers have known well before the current government's transition that it was never going to work. Batteries are still prohibitively expensive. I mean, as you pointed out, a Dunkelflaute would never be satisfied with a battery. There's just too much energy required. And as a consequence of that, and this, frankly, I'm going to call this preemptive action to climate change. And I am a strong climate change action supporter, but it's, I think we've gone down the wrong path. And all you have to do is go to Altona here in Victoria and see what used to be the Altona petrochemical complex is now a cleared site, because all of the dozens and dozens of industry that and tens of thousands of people who used to work there have lost their jobs because the government has foolishly basically banned, you know, gas production here in Victoria. And as a consequence of that, we don't have the opportunity to have industry and all of the people that are supported or that were supported by it. And so I think that's huge. The biggest problem is that any benefits we're getting now have come at the cost of jobs and frankly, industries that will be almost impossible to replace. The next point I would make is about nuclear. I mean, let's be frank. Every other OECD country is dependent upon nuclear energy. How does Australia imagine that they're going to get away with not having nuclear? It's a fool's errand. Mm. And I think that the sooner we recognize that, the better.
1: Yeah, we did. Well, we have talked about this, haven't we, Tony? We have talked about this. We should make a better fist of exploring it.
2: Look, I think there are parts of this transition that have not gone well. And, of course, at the same time, there are things that we couldn't control very well. So, historically, Victoria benefited from oil and gas in the Gippsland Basin offshore. But way back when Henry Bolte was premier and helped BP and gave BP the opportunity and ExxonMobil to develop that resource. And gas was a byproduct. As a result, we had very cheap gas coming into Victoria. That fueled a whole lot of manufacturing, making things from gas, including petrochemicals of the sort that your caller was just talking about at Altona. And that gas was extraordinarily valuable, and gas was exported from Victoria to other states by gas pipelines. Now, what then happened was we're running out, and we haven't been replacing it. Mm. For a while, the Victorian government did have a moratorium and ban on more development onshore, particularly using the concept of what's called fracking. They've sort of partly removed some of that ban, but none of the geophysics scientists I know of think there's a lot of gas to be found under the ground in Victoria anyway. So the problem we're running into is we want to start to move away from gas, but at a sensible pace as we try and move towards more renewables. But at the same time, we don't want to run out of gas and have people going cold in their homes, right? So that's a big trick. And there have been some industries that have struggled because of the cost of gas and the availability of gas. You can convert some of the uses of gas into electricity, but not all of them, because if you need that that gas for really high temperature heat or petrochemicals, the only known solutions, that certainly the first of those is hydrogen and renewable hydrogen, but renewable hydrogen is very expensive so far and it's not making much progress.
1: Mm. Yep. Okay. Thanks, Dave. 1-300-800-222 is the number. Richard from Mount Martha. Hi, Richard.
4: Yeah, hi. I just wanted to ask why we're not talking about the rapidly increasing demand for electricity in this country by our rapidly increasing population growth in this country.
2: Mm. Yeah, it's a good question. For a long time, electricity demand was growing pretty much in line with our overall economic growth, GDP, if you like. And that played out right into the first 5 or 6 years of this century. But what happened then was the nature of our economy started changing for a whole lot of other reasons. We started moving more into the services industries and less from manufacturing, not to do with higher energy costs, but just the nature of changing economies, modern economies moving away from that. And so what that meant was that we saw the demand for electricity flattening quite dramatically. What's happening more recently is interesting. It's starting to grow again. Now, population growth turns out to be a relatively small driver of energy demand. It drives it, but it's not the biggest ones. The biggest ones that are growing electricity demand now are people moving away from gas because gas is expensive. Some people would argue that it's also no good for your health and so forth in your homes. And we're running out of gas in Victoria. The second one is that we're moving away from gas slowly but steadily. The second one is that we are seeing the electrification story of transport, certainly in personal vehicles. And, of course, the fuel crisis that we've seen this year has driven part of that. So that's driving electricity demand. And the other one is the way in which we use electricity for processing information. Computers in our homes, things we store electricity on in our homes are more increasingly in the cloud. And that's driving this thing called data centers. And data centers are turning out to be a huge potential growth in electricity. So all three of those are going to increase demand. So it's all very well to say we want to have, you know, 82% of our electricity coming from renewable, but it's going to be 82% of an even bigger number than it might have been before.
1: And it's not going to happen, is it? We're not on track to do it.
2: We're not on track to get to the 82% number. No. We're going to, I mean, what we'll probably end up is between 60 and 70%.
1: Yeah.
2: And I would,
1: And the rest will come from gas.
2: The rest will come from gas and then progressively the shutting down of coal. But that was, that's going to have to be done in a way that maintains that reliability we spoke about before, Phil.
1: Yeah. Which means that those gas plants are going to, those coal plants are going to have to be, what, taped together, stuck together, repaired? Something's got to be done with them.
2: Yeah, nursed carefully, I think.
1: 1-300-800-222 is the number. Waiting for someone to mention data centres, says my texter. We just did. We just did. Yeah, should you make those people who build data centres, make them build their own power plants?
2: Oh, not necessarily build their own. I mean, they should, if they, and most of them don't have any problem with saying that we're prepared to pay for the power we use.
1: Mm.
2: We need to have pretty well reliable power so we can work with renewables. One of them, I mean, no one's done it in Australia yet, but I mean, Microsoft were turning about reopening the Three Mile Island nuclear power station in the US. So I guess reliable electricity is important for them, but I don't think they're shirking from the idea they have to pay for the electricity. What's a bit more tricky isn't just the energy itself, but where we put them, because that means they put a lot of extra stress on the local transmission and distribution grid, and expanding that to deal with the data centres is going to be a potential challenge to make sure that they do pay for their impact. I mean, if you want to build, you know, a big factory in a town, you have to pay for the electricity connection, you have to pay for upgrading the substation, whatever. That's what these guys are going to have to do. The difference is there's so many of them and they're so big that they're having a much, they're potentially going to have a much bigger step change impact on electricity demand. And getting that right is one of the big challenges that our governments and regulators and the industry itself, to be fair, are trying to solve.
1: A couple of texters saying, what happens to all the excess electricity in the grid? And one texter says, I don't want to sound dumb, but does unused electricity get dumped? Well, I don't think that's quite how, it's not really how electricity works, is it? It's not like water.
2: No. A good way to think about it, it basically ends up, energy, if anyone remembers any of their school physics, knows it just one source of energy gets converted into another source of energy. The energy never goes away. And so what happens is that if you've got electrical energy, it becomes heat energy, it becomes movement energy, kinetic energy of movement. It becomes lost its heat, for example, when you pull on the brakes in your car. The energy that came from your petrol is then being turned into heat in the tyres, that sort of thing, right? So when electricity is being produced, if there's more than we need, it is effectively being, I mean, dumped isn't quite the right word. It doesn't get put in an incinerator or a waste dump, but basically it is being not used. Now, you could argue that, well, does it really matter if every individual unit of solar energy pretty much is free, if we produce a bit more in the middle of the day we don't use, is that a bad thing? Not by itself. But if we could find of using that electricity, then it becomes interesting. And that's what some people may have heard about, this concept of having free electricity in the middle of the day.
1: Yeah.
2: When we've got all these solar panels producing all the less electricity, more than we need, if we could soak that up, so make it free so people would have an incentive to store it, and then that would give them a reason to invest in a battery, which is what over 400,000 Australians have already done, then you could use that electricity in the evening. And so it wouldn't be dumped, it wouldn't be wasted, and that excess electricity energy would be being used.
1: Hmm. Yep. Rosie from Marion. Sorry, Rosie, you've been waiting on there. Hello.
5: Yes, I've been waiting for quite a while.
1: Sorry, Rosie.
5: That's all right. I just wanted to mention that consumers in Denmark are trialling a new two-way switch, electricity switch, that takes electricity from their car batteries to power the house when there's an outage, or when they're consuming too much to supplement the electricity there. So without having to use solar panels.
1: Yeah, well, that's right. That's an existing technology, Rosie, it is, and not deployed much in Australia, but that's a regulatory issue, isn't it, Tony?
2: Partly. It's also that some of the manufacturers of the EVs have been a bit reticent to encourage that, because you want to make sure that it's safe to do that. I mean, you know, we haven't seen, fortunately, any EVs catch fire, as far as I know, in Australia, but we've seen, you know, scooter batteries and those sort of things have trouble. So we've got to make sure it's safe. Now, sometimes people use safety as an excuse for putting in more regulation, of course. We'd be careful with this. But the idea that you could, I mean, I've got an EV. That EV, if it was fully charged, could power my home for 4 or 5 days. There are big batteries in these cars, right? Now, you've got to get the electricity from somewhere to charge the battery in the car battery in the first place. But the idea that you've got all these thousands of cars increasingly being taken up by Australians, which for many parts of the day are just parked, they could be a source of electricity, is absolutely right. I'm not sure that too many consumers would like an energy company to start taking the electricity out of their battery and start using it in ways that they're not comfortable with, because a bit like saying, I'm going to take petrol out of your car and use it for something else. I mean, you think that's where some resistance to the idea is emerging. So I think it's going to take a while to convince people that this is a really good idea. And watching how, when it works successfully in places like Denmark, isn't a bad thing at all, because I think it is going to be part of that solution. It's also part of that story we talked about before about energy efficiency, taking advantage of underutilized energy that's otherwise maybe dumped. All those things are going to make a big difference.
1: Mm. Thank you. Thanks, Rosie. 1-300-800-222. Gee, time's flown, hasn't it? So everyone who flies over Australia sees the vast amounts of land and the endless amounts of sunshine.
2: Mm-hmm.
1: Why can't a combination of panels and batteries fix the problem?
2: Well, it's starting to.
1: But you seem sceptical that it's ever going to completely...
2: Look, I'm not completely yes, because this is a... One of the unusual challenges we have compared to the rest of the world, we've got all this solar and a lot of wind resource. We've also got a lot of other fossil fuels as well, but we're getting rid of those. We've got a relatively small population, very spread out. And so getting the energy, you know, if we could all go and live in Alice Springs, it might be okay. But when you think about we've got to get that solar and energy into the places we want it, it's that transmission and distribution cost that really add up to the cost. And so, yeah, we can build a lot more solar farms, and the amount of land we'd take up to get the number of units of electricity we need would not be dramatic in many ways. It wouldn't take up too much of arable land, for example. But the cost of doing that, to be able to maintain the system as reliable as we want. So remember, you've got to have enough batteries to get through the night. You've got to have enough storage to get through the doldrums I mentioned before. And you've got to have enough batteries to get through low solar and low wind output in wet weather and so forth. So it's the cost of doing that. Now, maybe the cost of batteries will come down even more, and that will ultimately be the solution. But it's not, you know, we're getting to this point where we can use batteries for 4 or 6 or maybe 8 hours. We've got a long way to go. It's not a matter of not having enough space or energy to draw upon. Even, you know, the whole world could be run on solar energy. In fact, the world... Most of our energy sources actually come from the sun anyway, when you think about it. But it's simply the logistical cost of being able to connect our towns and cities where people are to where those big areas of land remain, so we could do that. And there's no technical reason why we can't do it. It's all about economics.
1: Yeah. All righty, Tony, thank you. it's a big topic. It's important. It's an important one, and I think a lot of people are confused by it. I hope we've tried to dispel some of those confusions tonight. Appreciate your time. Thank you.
2: Thanks very much. Appreciate it.
1: Tony Wood is the Energy Program Director of the Grattan Institute, energy expert. Thanks for the calls and texts. Tried to get through as many as we could. Sorry if I didn't get to your call or text. We've got the news breakdown next, straight after the news.
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7: Marianne, you're in Warrenwood. Hello.
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9: Hello, this is ABC News with David Rowlands. Labor MPs in the UK are weighing up whether to launch bids for the party leadership after the resignation of Prime Minister Keir Starmer. Europe correspondent Mazoe Ford reports.
10: New MP Andy Burnham, who just won a critical by-election in the UK decisively, has strong support to become the next Prime Minister. However, at least 2 senior Labour MPs are considering launching leadership bids to prevent that happening without a formal contest. Former Defence Minister Al Carnes and Sir Keir Starmer's Chief Secretary Darren Jones. Mr Burnham could become PM after nominations for the new leader close, if no one challenges, but a large contingent of the party is uncomfortable with the idea of a leader whose policies have not been tested in a leadership race. Mazoe Ford, ABC News London.
9: A former Israeli Prime Minister has acknowledged that Israel smuggled Starlink satellite internet receivers into Iran in order to help anti-government protesters. William Howard Evans has more on this story.
11: Naftali Bennett served as Prime Minister in 2021 and 2022. He's told an audience at the International Policy Summit in Jerusalem he initiated a process of acquiring and smuggling into Iran tens of thousands of Starlink receptors that would allow internet and social networks to operate freely. But he said the Netanyahu government failed to follow through on the plan. Starlink provides satellite internet connections and is owned by Elon Musk's company, SpaceX. Iran has previously accused Israel and the US of smuggling in the devices to undermine its security.
9: One Nation MP David Farley says monoculture is Australian culture and that new migrants must blend in. Party leader Pauline Hanson used last week's National Press Club speech to declare that Australia must be a monocultural society and live under the one cultural umbrella. Farley says One Nation is blind to race and faith, but it will not tolerate what he's described as bad habits being brought into the country through migration.
12: We don't mind if you're Australian-Canadian, or Australian-Chinese, but you've come to this country to and been adopted by this country from the generous gift we're giving to become an Australian. So you're an Australian first, so blend in.
9: Western Australia's agriculture minister says no new cases of H5 avian influenza have been detected in the state, but test results on 11 samples are still pending. Two confirmed cases of the deadly strain were detected in migratory seabirds found on a beach on WA's Great Southern Coast last week. The discovery has led to an increase in reports of dead or sick birds across Western Australia, with 94 reports made to a phone hotline over the past 3 days. Jackie Jarvis says that of those, samples from 11 have been sent for testing.
13: At this stage, there is no evidence the virus has spread, but we have asked the community to remain alert and follow advice about reporting sick or dead birds or marine mammals. Preliminary results from all samples will be made public when available.
9: The Northern Territory opposition leader has defended the culture of her office against allegations of workplace misconduct against a senior staff member. Jack Hislop has the story.
14: The ABC understands a senior staffer in Ms. Yubo's office allegedly made multiple culturally inappropriate comments to a junior staff member earlier this year. The junior staff member has since left their role. In a statement released today, Ms. Yubo says her office works in a highly charged political environment that is unique and unlike most workplaces. The opposition leader also says when concerns are raised within her office, she takes them seriously and she's focused on ensuring appropriate processes are followed.
9: The family of a woman co-accused of murdering a man in Geelong have told a court they're worried about her mental health in custody. Here's Jonathan Kendall.
15: Police allege Bosco Kotevsky, Adam Marlin and Shekina Bootkin-Hill got into a fight and murdered a 30-year-old man outside a Norlane home just before 1pm on Sunday. This afternoon, the Geelong Magistrates Court heard Miss Bootkin-Hill is a regular user of GHB. Family members who drove from Swan Hill to see her told the court they are worried about her safety while she's being held in cells at the Geelong Police Station, which are full, and they're frustrated they can't visit her there. Magistrate Caroline Burnside said Miss Bootkin-Hill should have been taken to the Dame Phyllis Frost Women's Prison.
9: ABC News.
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17: Cloudy with a chance of morning fog in the northeast suburbs, a medium chance of showers most likely in the afternoon elsewhere. Light winds, low of 9 and a top of 16 for Wednesday. Thursday, a partly cloudy day with a low of 9 and a maximum of 15. And Friday, a partly cloudy day again, a low of 5 and a top of only 13.

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2: Yes, well, hello, and how are you? Philip Clark with you on ABC Radio. This is Nightlife. It's the 23rd of June, Tuesday night. It's 6 past 11, second hour of the program, 6 past 9 in WA. South Australia and the Territory is 24 to 11. Good to be with you right through the Pacific with Radio Australia as well. I hope you enjoyed that conversation with Tony Wood about power. Tried to sort of sum it all up as to where we are at. It's proceeding, but it's not proceeding as maybe as smoothly and efficiently as we'd thought, a bit like Snowy Hydro too. It's not proceeding as smoothly and efficiently as we thought. It will get there, but at considerably more cost, it seems. And I don't know what you thought about Tony's views on nuclear, but I think a lot of people think that is a sensible way to proceed. Repeal the bill which bans nuclear energy in Australia, and then let's see where investment leads us. If the technology does become cheaper and easier and smaller and more deployable, then should it be looked at in Australia? Anyway, the questions, hey? 1-300-800-222 is the number. Keep that handy. You might like to talk to me about it more in issues of the day a bit later on in the program. This is the second hour of Nightlife. Coming up, News Breakdown. Jack Quayle's going to lead that for us. We've got a history of the Chinese in Australia, told through an unusual means. Craig Smith will lead us through that. Wen Liu has got some thoughts on what's worth watching as well, and the mighty challenge not that far away. All right. Milo says, Phil, could you get that energy guy back on again soon? I had various questions to ask about ocean and water kinetic energy options. I know. Look, there are. There's a whole range of alternative options. We discussed geothermal energy, kinetic energy, wave energy, as you say, is another. These things all can work. It's just a question of can they work at acceptable cost? That seems to be the issue. And how much energy do we have as a country to be exploring all of these technologies simultaneously? The answer seems to be that it's not that great. All right, let's kick things off in this hour with the Nightlife News Breakdown.
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2: Well, time for Nightlife News Breakdown. The government has chalked up another parliamentary victory with the controversial capital gains tax and negative gearing changes passing after a deal with the Greens. But what price did Labor pay? The Greens got an agreement that people with self-managed super funds will no longer be able to borrow money to purchase residential properties. They also got the government to postpone by 2 months the legislation that was to overhaul the National Disability Insurance Scheme. The Greens wanted more protections for those who were to be impacted. This is the Treasurer, Jim Chalmers, in Question Time today.
3: This is a really important day for tax reform in this country. Today we make progress on the difficult but necessary reforms which have been in the too hard basket for too long in Australia.
2: Meanwhile, the Greens leader, Larissa Waters, said while they'd cut a deal in the long term, they would like the NDIS bill to be scrapped.
4: We've secured an extension to the inquiry into these inhumane cuts until at least the middle of August, and we will use that time to continue to build momentum to see this bill scrapped entirely. And we've heard the Liberals say some critical words about this bill. Well, they need to follow through and oppose the bill. Or better yet, the government should withdraw this cruel attack on disabled people that actually is an attack on all of us, and it's an attack on Australian values.
2: Yes, Larissa Waters there, the Greens leader. To discuss today in Canberra, more for Nightlife News Breakdown, we're joined by Jack Quayle, political reporter for The Australian. Jack, good evening to you. Welcome back to Nightlife. Since budget night, there's been a lot of debate around these bills, the tax bills. The government's made deals with the Greens to push it through. What's getting passed?
5: First tranche of Labor's tax package is getting passed, so those are the main curbs on negative gearing and changes to capital gains tax. And to pass those, the Greens have secured, closing a loophole that allowed self-managed super funds, those with self-managed super funds to purchase residential property by borrowing against their savings. But, I mean, at the end of the day, probably not a great deal. There's not too many people with self-managed super funds, Philip. Mm-hmm. And also, you know, at the end of the day, this really only accounted for a tiny proportion of all residential property sales, I think about less than 1%. So, I mean, the government probably here didn't have to give a lot of ground to the Greens to get there. To get them on side.
2: No, the Greens did get the NDIS inquiry extended. They don't like what's happening with the government's plans for the NDIS. They want to delay this legislation for another 8 weeks. The government's agreed. How's that going to play out for the government, do you think?
5: I think it's probably not going to be too fantastic for the government, Philip. I mean, you'll remember that sort of during the first couple of days of inquiry, you know, we had some quite harrowing stories from participants on the National Disability Insurance Scheme saying, you know, this, you know, these changes, you know, would lead to people dying potentially on the scheme. Mm. So, you know, ultimately, if we see this inquiry extend for a few more days, a few more weeks rather, you know, we're going to hear these harrowing stories come up again and again.
2: You'll have more of these personal stories every day, won't you, from disabled?
5: Totally.
2: But that's going to hurt the government.

0: see concessions. They're famous in the past for, you know, refusing to compromise. Is this a new side of the Greens, do we think?
1: I think so, potentially. I mean, we saw this last year with the changes to the environmental protection laws that Labor passed as well. I mean, you know, they've, I think, probably learned the lessons from those really hardline tactics that we saw in the last parliament. I mean, ultimately, they saw three Greens MPs lose their lower house seats. So I think this time around, they're trying to be a lot more constructive, certainly saying that in their message to reporters as well, you know, that they are wanting to try and work with the government as much as possible, even if they're not getting exactly what they want, they're not letting the enemy be the perfect of the good.
0: Mm. Yes, all right. Turning to the other issue du jour, it was a big day for culture, Jack. Mono or multi, depending on the colour of the flag you want to fly on this. Question Time particularly on fire today. Jim Chalmers and Anthony Albanese having a go at Angus Taylor over his comments on multiculturalism. And Mr Taylor's puzzling refusal to back up multiculturalism during an earlier press conference. After all, this has been a policy that's been supported by both major sides of politics for, 50 years at least. But Angus Taylor couldn't find the words to say that he supported multiculturalism. Have a listen. This is at a press conference, which I think you were at, Jack, so I'll love your comments in a minute.
2: I think I've been very clear about what we all need to share in this country. We need to share those values.
3: Are those values compatible with a multicultural society, in your view?
2: Well, you know what? It's about a shared set of values.
3: I believe that can coexist with multiculturalism is the question.
2: Well, I don't quite know what you mean by that question.
4: So just to be clear, Mr Taylor, do you believe Australia should be a monoculture?
2: You explain to me what you mean by that. You see, there's all these vague words running around. But I tell you what, the one thing I want all of us to share is those core Australian values. I've been very clear about what we're committed to.
5: With respect, you've now dodged four questions in a row about whether multiculturalism is a policy aim that you would stand by. Is it or is it not?
2: I've answered that question four times. We can have people from all over the world, of all races and religions in this country, but they must share those core values.
0: Yeah, it was a bit of a train wreck, wasn't it, Jack? I mean, this should be an easy one for him to prod back down the pitch, you'd think, and, you know, take a lazy single on. Multiculturalism's been supported by his side of politics for 50 years. In fact, it was Malcolm Fraser, his side of politics, who introduced the thing in the first place.
1: One would think, Philip, but it was extraordinarily messy. Yes, I was there, and I mean, Angus Taylor, the opposition leader, really struggled to enunciate what his position was on multiculturalism at all, which, I mean, it shouldn't be a foreign concept. I mean, as you said, Malcolm Fraser, you know, liberal leaders since Malcolm Fraser have been very clear on this concept. I mean, I think it does show that Angus Taylor is really struggling to enunciate how he's different from Pauline Hanson, the One Nation leader. And I mean, I think as well really shows that beyond the economy, Angus Taylor really struggles to enunciate the Liberals' position.
0: Mm. Yes, it's as though he doesn't want to contradict them, but he wants to be different from them. Gee, you wouldn't have thought it would be that difficult to say, yeah, multiculturalism's long been a policy supported by this side of politics and always will be.
1: Not at all. And he must have got four or five questions on the matter and he still couldn't enunciate the position, which is just extraordinary.
0: It is. It wasn't a great day for the opposition leader. At one point during question time, Mr Taylor asked the Prime Minister when he would stop lying about doing deals with the Greens. This prompted a sharp rebuke from the Speaker, Milton Dick.
6: Give the call to the Leader of the Opposition.
7: My question is to the Prime Minister. In March last year, the Prime Minister said, "I don't negotiate with the Greens." When will you stop lying?
6: I'm going to demand that be withdrawn immediately. I'm tempted to take further action because this cannot... No, you're not going to be able to with Fraser withdraw. I've made it crystal clear yesterday and this time before. You are demeaning the dignity of this House. For 125 years, those sorts of descriptors have not been used. Traditions and conventions are important in this House of Representatives, and I will uphold them every single day. This is a deliberate defiance of the conventions and traditions of this House. I don't know why those on the opposite benches cannot follow what every other person in this House has done.
0: Yes, it was quite the slapdown, Jack.

0: moment. What's the general view about Milton Digg anyway? Queensland member for Oxley. He's been in the Speaker's chair since 2022.
1: Generally he's viewed as very good at his job. I mean, he's a straight shooter, very methodical, across the standing orders, which are sort of the rules of the game in Parliament. I mean, and importantly, he really respects the institution, Philip, as well, which I think, you know, you can see from his comments today in question time. You know, he's really across his brief, which makes him a very good speaker, in my view.
0: Yes, all right. Fuel tax credits. The federal government yesterday announced that it was extending its cut to the fuel excise for motorists. But what's happening with fuel tax credits? These are tax credits used by some businesses to claim back fuel excise.
1: So they're mostly claimed by miners, Philip, just because if, ultimately fuel excise is ostensibly levied on drivers that use public roads, but miners like farmers, like those in the forestry industry, like in the fishing industry as well, don't use public roads but still pay the excise on fuel. So that's handed back as a rebate. But because of, you know, the reliance that the mining industry has on the fuel, the rebate that's paid on fuel excise, and I guess, you know, environmental groups sort of view this as a subsidy that goes to the fossil fuel industry, to the mining industry. So there's a group called LEAN, which is the Labor Environmental Action Network, and they're really targeting these fuel tax credits in the lead up to Labor's national conference, which is next month. And so the mining industry is sort of very frightful of this campaign that's being run by LEAN and other environmental groups to effectively sort of strip or curb the fuel tax credits or the rebate that they can claim. So in the last few days, we've seen the mining lobby, the Minerals Council of Australia, really sort of ramp up this campaign, pushing back against the these changes to the fuel tax credits. I guess very fearful that they might lose, you know, the millions and millions of dollars of rebates they get every year from the federal government because they don't use public roads.
0: Yes, I'm sure they don't like public attention on this.
1: No, absolutely not. This. But, I mean,
0: when people have a look at the eye-watering amounts of public money that are you'd only have to say shoveled in their direction.
1: Yeah, and I mean, the Labor Environmental Action Network have been very effective in pushing the Labor Party. They're a big group within Labor on a host of environmental issues. So, I mean, given their success previously, you know, the Minerals Council, other miners are very cautious, I guess, that, you know, they'll be successful again in curbing the rebate that they get from paying fuel excise.
0: Mm. Yeah, all right. Meanwhile, across the world, Anthony Albanese, who took a six-pack of beer to his mate Sir Keir Starmer last time he was in London, I wonder whether he'd be looking at what happened to Sir Keir Starmer and thinking, I wonder whether there are lessons to be learned for me here.
1: Potentially, I think. But, I mean, I guess the great sort of strength that Albanese has is he's gone now to two elections and been handed a thumping majority. The difference here is that now Andy Burnham, the Greater Manchester Mayor, who looks set to replace Sir Keir Starmer, he, you know, has not been to a general election as the candidate for Prime Minister. I mean, he's obviously won this Makefield by-election in the last few days, but, you know, hasn't gone to the polls as the leader of the Labor Party. And so I guess what's, I guess, potentially really going to make the potentially Burnham-led Labor government not so viable or I guess, question its credibility is that they haven't been to the polls to prove they can win a general election. So that's why we've seen the Tories' reform call for a general election, I guess, as a test to this sort of potential Burnham-led Labor government. I mean, I think Anthony Albanese can sort of be sitting pretty in the fact that he's been to two general elections now and he's been endorsed by the Australian people. So I think hopefully he'll be feeling a little bit better potentially than Andy Burnham felt.
0: Yes, that's true. All right, Jack, good to talk. Appreciate it. Thank you.
1: Thank you so much, Philip. Cheers.
0: Cheers, Jack Whale from the Australian leading the breakdown tonight.
2: Life with Philip Clark on ABC Radio.
0: Yes, 1300 800 222 is the number. Thanks for the texts. What are Australian values, says my texter. And another one says, why doesn't anyone ask these politicians to name the, quote, core values they keep referring to? Would they be able to?
2: On ABC Radio.
0: Yes, 1300 800 222 is the number. Thanks for the texts. What are Australian values, says my texter. And another one says, why doesn't anyone ask these politicians to name the, quote, core values they keep referring to? Would they be able to? Yes, well, that's the thing. I guess we like to think there are all Australian values, but, I mean, there are Australian values, and we'd like to think there are core values in Australia. Fairness, give people a fair go. Rule of law, parliamentary democracy, these are all core things we believe in. Freedom of religion are things we believe in. General freedom of expression and freedom of assembly are core Australian values. Not tolerating too much BS is probably a core Australian value, I would have thought. But are these so unique to Australia? I mean, in truth, these are shared around the world, aren't they? You would have thought. Anyway, let's talk about it a bit later on in the program as well. My texter says, I'm querying the Liberals' commitment to multiculturalism. Has it been 50 years? When did the White Australia policy end? Of course, Labor still supported the White Australia into the 60s. I remember Arthur Caldwell's infamous jibe. Yes, the two wongs don't make a white. That's right. I think historically, the White Australia policy ended by the mid-60s. I think the notorious dictation test ended in the 50s, actually. You know, this idea that they could give incoming migrants a dictation test in any language whatsoever, ensuring that people that didn't want to come in failed. But the Migration Act back in the 50s abolished that. By the mid-60s, the Holt Liberal government passed this legislation which allowed a non-discriminatory approach to citizenship. I think by the Whitlam government formally renounced the policy too. And the Racial Discrimination Act, of course, by 1975, got rid of it completely. So it's been gone since at least then. Malcolm Fraser, of course, Liberal Prime Minister, enthusiastically embraced the concept of multiculturalism. May have been the first person to actually use the term, I don't know. So it's got a long history, and the Libs have certainly been on board since that time. Catherine Seaford says, perhaps Angus Taylor doesn't know what he believes anymore, which is why he can't answer questions about multiculturalism. I think it shows exactly why people are enamoured by Pauline Hanson. She says how it is, and by comparison to Angus Taylor's non-answer, maybe she does. Yeah, Richard from Albany says, there seems to be a grave misunderstanding of the word monoculture. Basically, it's an agricultural term. The best example of it was the monoculture in Tennessee. Peanuts or groundnuts were planted so much that it led to vast sandy deserts that took many years to rehabilitate. There you go. All right, we can get into some of this, as I say, a little bit later in the program. I'd love to continue the discussion. But you're quite right, politicians banging on about core values without choosing to name them. What are these core values? I think we could all agree here on the Nightlife program what we think core values are, but they'd be shared by many people, not just Australians, I suspect. Alrighty, let's talk history on the program. Speaking of multiculturalism, the history of the Chinese in Australia.
2: Nightlife history.
0: When it comes to the writing of Australia's history, by far the great bulk of scholarship in the past has been in English, using English sources with some, but not so much, reliance on foreign language records. Multicultural Australia, as we have today, also existed in past decades and centuries as a multicultural settler society and colony with a huge array of languages spoken. There were those of the many indigenous nations, of course, and then those of the non-Anglo arrivals to our shores, including the big influx of Chinese speakers, who were here from the beginning, actually, but especially during the mid-19th century gold rushes, when large numbers of Chinese came to Australia seeking fortunes like everybody else. Indeed, new immigrants have published Chinese-only language papers in Australia, dating back to the Chinese Advertiser, which was written, printed and distributed widely in Ballarat

0: in the middle of the goldfields in 1856. But there is, of course, a huge variety of other primary sources that have been overlooked in general by Australian historians because they were in Chinese. Books and plays and diaries and letters and commercial transactions, inventories, they all provide non-Anglo perspectives which can help illuminate and clarify historical understandings. This has led to a project called Sinophone Australia. It's a collection of translations aimed at looking at Chinese language sources as a lens through which to look at our nation's past. Craig Smith is Associate Professor of Translation Studies at Melbourne University's Asia Institute, as well as an historian of modern East Asia and an avid translator, and he's with us this evening. Craig, good evening to you. Welcome to Nightlife.
1: Good evening. Thanks very much. Really happy to be on.
0: Yes. Why is it Sinophone Australia and not Chinese Australia?
1: Yeah, good question. There's of course, a big overlap between the word Sinophone in Chinese. And people started using this word Sinophone only about 20 years ago. And, of course, it means the Chinese language. But it was used mostly to represent Chinese language away from the center of powers, outside of China. And it's still used like that today. So it kind of gives us an advantage in discussing Chinese language texts in their connection to the diaspora around the world.
0: Hmm. I mean, surely there would have been efforts in the past to translate these or dig into the records, particularly around the period of the Gold Rush. Because there've been historians trawling over this material for a long time, haven't they?
1: Well, yes and no. I mean, there have been a few historians and translators working in Australia who have done some work on this. So, the earliest newspapers, which were really just newsletters that gave people information about the Gold Rush in the 1850s, a lot of those have been translated by Ely Finch, who is also working with us on this book. He's in the first chapter. So there's been a lot. He also translated the first Chinese language novel written in Australia, which was published in 1909. It's called The Poison of Polygamy, mm-hmm. and it's published in this same book series. So, people have been working on this. But remember, there's a mountain of sources, and people tend to gravitate towards the earliest. So stuff from the 1850s, people have worked on that quite a bit, but not the later stuff. So, the 1890s, you have newspapers, daily newspapers in Melbourne and Sydney, and just never-ending writings that haven't been touched on. But also, the people who do work on it aren't really writing mainstream Australian history. So people who read Chinese rarely become Australian historians. So I wanted this book to work, to do in collaboration with these historians, but also to influence their writing, to make these things available to them.
0: Yeah, as I said, I mean, there have been Chinese people here in Australia almost from the beginning of the settlement.
1: Yeah.
0: Back in 1788, it wasn't just the Gold Rush. I suppose one of the things you want to ask is, yes, and do these accounts written in Chinese change our view of what these times were like? I mean, do they provide a corrective or some other perspective on what Chinese people were thinking about what it was like being out here? Because for most of them, for most of the time, it was a pretty racist kind of setup, wasn't it? Particularly on the goldfields.
1: Yeah, absolutely. I mean, on the goldfields in maybe even more so later, as you get towards the white Australia policy. There's a lot of racism. And we tend to focus on that narrative when we look at Chinese Australian history. And of course, it is a really important part of the narrative. But once you start reading the newspapers and reading the letters home and you read the books, the poetry people wrote, you realize it was much more complicated. And people had amazing stories of love, of success, all sorts of things. And so I wanted to strike a balance in this book. So I do have one chapter that's all about writings against the white Australia policy. But we also have chapters about art, about plays performed in the 1930s in Chinese. So there was a whole side to life that was not just connected to the racism that we're all familiar with that was such a nasty part of this history.
0: Yeah, no, exactly. No. There's Chinese society here has been rich and fruitful in all sorts of ways. Tell us about Ai Wei's travel book. who was he? Who was he? And why did he visit every state and territory in 1946?
1: Yeah. So that's near the end of this book. And it was one of the most interesting things to work on. We translated the whole book, actually. Mm. So I've put some of it online. I'll put the rest of the book online in due course. And then I just chose one chapter for this, for Sinophone Australia. But yeah, you wouldn't think it would happen, but because of the a newly created group called the United Nations, there was a lot of effort towards internationalization just after World War II. So Ai Wei was a representative of the Ministry of Education for the Republic of China. And so that was the government that was based in Nanjing. Mm-hmm. And they were already beginning the civil war with the Communist Party at that point. We know who's going to win that war. But Ai Wei was sent over to Australia to attend these conferences hosted by the United Nations on education. And his English was excellent. He had done his education, including PhD at Columbia. So he was part of the urban elite in China, and he detailed everything in this book, and I mean everything. It took him more than a month to get to Australia because, you know, post-war, it's not like today where you just hop on a flight. It took ages to finally arrive, and then they held events everywhere in Australia. So he got to spend months traveling around Australia. And it became this amazing resource. And I was just amazed that nobody had used it before. Because every town he goes to, he meets with elite Chinese Australians. So this is, I keep saying elite because I want to stress his story is really about class.
0: Yeah.
1: So nothing about white Australia policy, nothing about racism. Everything's perfect. He tells us all the restaurants he ate at. you would believe that post-war Australia was just this perfect place where everybody was wealthy and going out and enjoying fine restaurants every evening, because that's the life he enjoyed. But it's an amazing resource to see who was the elite in Chinese Australia in every state and territory in 1946.
0: Mm. Were there accounts of things in these sources that shocked or delighted you or changed your view about the way Australian history has been written?
1: In terms of the way Chinese Australian history has been written, I think, you know, we actually have a lot of good historians now working on this history, and some of them do read Chinese. Mm. So we've got great people, and a lot of them were involved in this book. In terms of what shocked me, I think Ai Wei was one of the most important chapters. But also, there's a chapter by Austin Zhang, who recently finished his PhD at the University of Melbourne. And he's writing, his dissertation was about Chinese writings on indigenous peoples.
0: Oh, yeah.
1: Yeah, and that was really shocking, interesting, disturbing sometimes because, of course...
0: They were Chinese, but probably took a dim view of the proceedings, did they?
1: Well, so Austin's argument is that the Chinese Australians, most of them never really took advantage of what he calls the liminal settler experience, meaning that they were neither here nor there. They were in the middle. Mm. But they generally tended to accept discourses of white superiority, and then they would just kind of place themselves in that camp as well.
0: Right.
1: There were, of course, just like in the white Australian accounts of this, there were voices that called for better treatment of indigenous peoples, but they tended to be the minority in Chinese voices as they did in the English language voices.
0: Exactly. Chinese are just as racist as
1: that's right.
0: other communities on the planet.
1: Yeah.
0: That's the thing. Yes. Do we think differently about Australian history because of these Chinese sources, do you think?
1: Well, I like to think that it gives us a similar but slightly different narrative. So the focus points are slightly different, but we see a lot of the same events. But there are new events and different events. So things like Federation, of course, were very important for Chinese Australians. They were involved in a lot of the celebrations. But also there were events that for them were really important, like Liang Qichao visiting in 1900. One of the most famous Chinese intellectuals spent 6 months touring Australia. It was a huge moment for Chinese Australians. The governors, premiers, all mayors all across Australia met with him and ate with him and took photos with him even. And Liang Qichao also met with Australians right across the country. And when he traveled, every time the train came to a stop, not when he's getting off, but just every train stop on his route across Australia, there would be huge crowds of people at the station just trying to get a sight of him, just trying to wave at him. So it does change the way we see Australian history to kind of see these incredible moments for Chinese Australians that are simply not mentioned in standard histories.
0: Yeah. And what about the revolution itself, Craig? Were Chinese Australians, I guess they were nationalists, weren't they? Or was there sympathy for the communists in as well?
1: Well, there was a lot of sympathy for the communists. It's a little bit complicated because, of course, there were different camps in Chinese Australian society. In fact, even the newspapers. So one newspaper would support revolution and one was against. I mean, this is even before the communists, but the 1911 revolution, the same thing. But what really galvanized people was the war with Japan. And that was incredibly significant in Chinese Australian communities. So from 1937, you have a lot of focus on that. Even artwork, and I mentioned we discuss a play in chapter 5 and translated part of that play, and it's a patriotic play, you know, to support the fight against the Japanese. So a lot of people did support the communists, but a lot of Chinese Australians didn't, because at that point we had an embassy from the Republic of China. And of course, by that point, you're decades into the White Australia policy. And there's still Chinese people coming regularly, but they're limited, right? They're usually people who have connections with the Chinese government. And those people, they work at embassies and consulates, but they often went on to do things like open up Chinese restaurants. So they became important parts of society. And those people were generally very opposed to the communists. So there was quite a variety in the Chinese Australian population through the war and after the war.
0: Yeah. Interesting. It's called Sinophone Australia, Chinese Language Historical Sources. And I've been speaking to Craig A. Smith, who's the Associate Professor of Translation Studies at Melbourne University's Asia Institute. Craig, terrific to have your time. Thank you.
1: Great. Thanks very much. Really enjoyed it.
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0: Yeah, it's interesting, isn't it? Mary from Mudgee's texting saying, we're a multicultural global world, not the insular world of the 19th century. True enough. Phil, the Chinese were banned from coming to Australia in 1930 until the White Australia policy was done away with. Yes, that's right. Craig Smith, I think, referred to that. A couple of texts are saying it was Al Grasby that first introduced and used the word multiculturalism. Well, I wouldn't be surprised. Is Al Grasby's purple suit in the National Museum? It should be. And Ian, thank you. Yes, as Ian says, in relation to these core values that politicians are banging on about, everyone who applies for a visa must sign up to an Australian values statement anyway. So I don't quite know what the suggestion is that people aren't adhering to Australian values. And those values broadly are respect for the freedom and dignity of the individual, freedom of religion, commitment to the rule of law, parliamentary democracy, equality of opportunity, fair go for everyone, respect, tolerance, compassion, and a recognition of the English language as the national language. So it's not as though these things are foreign concepts. In other words, it happens anyway. All right, we've got news coming up at the top of the hour, and then after that, the Mighty Challenge. Wendy's going to talk to us about what's worth watching in the movies.
2: What's happening on the big screen and the small? What to watch?
0: Well, joining us is Wendy Ma, Nightlife's resident critic of everything on the big and little screens. Wendy, good evening to you. Welcome back.
4: Hello.
0: Let's get into it. First up, we've got Sugar Season 2. Oh, I've got Toy Story 2. We better have a chat about that, Woody and Buzz. And voicemails for Isabel. All right, Sugar Season 2, this is a crime thriller?
4: A crime thriller. It's an LA noir, a modern-day LA noir.
0: TV series?
4: TV series.
0: Whereabouts?
4: On Apple. It stars Colin Farrell, who I really like now. I mean, I think when he first broke out about 20, 25 years ago, he was like this guy that just ended up in this endless stream of indistinct action thrillers and was all a bit messy. But I feel like for the past 10, maybe even 15 years, ever since In Bruges, he's been making some very interesting choices, working with interesting storytellers, playing roles that are layered. You know, like when we think of Banshees of Inisherin or The Penguin, you know, Colin Farrell is at the prime of it. I think he carries that goodwill into this character that he plays, who is a private detective in Los Angeles. Mm-hmm. He specializes in missing persons. I'm going to give this semi-spoiler from season one because it's important to season two.
0: Mm-hmm.
4: So in season one, I felt like the show was very weird. Like it was just couldn't find its footing, was holding something back. And it was because at the end of the sixth episode out of eight, they revealed that this character, this investigator, was actually an alien. It is an absolutely bizarre twist.
0: That's weird.
4: It's really weird. But now that they've gotten that out of the way, in season two, it's so much more confident. It's so much more short-footed because yes, the alien thing is there, but you don't see him in the prosthetics again. It just becomes this sort of aspect to his character as to why this private detective is actually really optimistic and sees the best in humanity when that's, an archetype that is usually, if you think of the characters created by Dashiell Hammett and Raymond Chandler, you know, very world-weary and pessimistic and they see corruption and wrongdoing everywhere. So it's really unusual to have this character who is almost the opposite. You know, he eschews violence. He just wants everything to kind of hopefully work out well. And I find that incredibly charming, especially now that the show seems to have a better idea of what it is. And the investigation that is the overarching plot line for this second season is that there is an up-and-coming wrestler played by Jin-ha, whose younger brother has disappeared, and there is a conspiracy across Los Angeles involving authorities and a big drug thing. So it's ticking a lot of these noir boxes. And I think if you are a fan of the genre and or you're a fan of Colin Farrell, or better yet, if you're a fan of both, there's a lot to like in it, and I'm just really pleased that it's managed to turn it around.
0: Okay, here's a little from it. Sugar Season 2.
5: Hello. Have we met before?
6: I'm not sure.
5: I'm Charlotte.
6: Like the web.
5: Like the spider.
6: You're a long way from Beverly Hills with this gang. It's a wild world out there.
7: Bullies!
6: Who do you work for exactly?
7: You're going to try to think your way out of this.
6: I'm going to keep doing my job.
7: I don't think so.
6: It's just a matter of time. In this world, everyone has secrets. This goes way above the head of some sheriff's deputy. Something as big as this has to be stopped. We make rules that work for us.
0: Sugar Season 2. All right, how many episodes?
4: Eight
0: episodes, okay. Stars?
4: 3.5.
0: 3.5, okay. Now, the the big one, Toy Story 5.
4: Five.
0: Gee, we're getting, We're ringing it, aren't we?
4: Yeah. It's the biggest movie in the world right now.
0: It is. It would be, yeah. Well, people love Toy Story, but in a way that's, you know, far beyond, I like that movie. People really love Toy Story.
4: Love Toy Story. Yeah. I mean, I love Toy Story 1 and 3, and yeah. I was 10 when Toy Story 1 came out, and now it's...
0: Toy Story 1 is a piece of...
4: It is gorgeous.
0: Amazing film.
4: Yeah, and it's, you know, it's not even just one of the best animated films. It's one of the best films ever made.
0: It's just the best film, yeah.
4: Yeah, and Toy Story 3, I feel like, is an absolutely beautiful emotional climax of a film, and that gave people adult grown men, you know, I think the New York Times famously wrote about grown adult men crying, weeping openly in cinemas because it was, you know, a bit of an existential crisis and all of our fears and anxieties about obsolescence, you know, of ourselves. So... It is hard when you have these high points of the first and the third movie, and now we're on to number 5. It's been 31 years.
0: Why are they still ringing it?
4: Because it's making so much money. It's making so much money. It is an interesting thing because Pixar, I mean, Toy Story was the very, very first Pixar movie. They do try and make these new original stories, and for the past few years they haven't been commercially successful. Like, some of them have broken even, and there are ancillary benefits in terms of like theme parks, merchandise and all that stuff, but at the box office they've been a bit underwhelming. But every time they make a sequel to an existing one, it goes gangbusters, which means we're just going to get more and more of them. Toy Story 5 is a fun movie, but I think in the pantheon of Toy Story films, it's inconsequential.
0: Oh.
4: It's got an interesting premise.
0: Is Woody in it?
4: Woody is in it. Buzz is in it. But Woody and Buzz, and actually most of those classic characters, like Rex the dinosaur, Mr. Potato Head and Slinky Dog, they are at best supporting characters. You do not get enough of them. And that was a huge disappointment for me. The main character here is Jessie the cowgirl, voiced by Joan Cusack.
0: Oh, okay.
4: That was introduced in the second movie. And the premise is that Jessie and, you know, her core group now have this opponent, which is an iPad. Well, not an iPad, but, you know, a tablet toy introduced.
0: Oh, so it's electronic toys.
4: So it is tech versus old school toys.
0: Yeah.
4: That is the setup. It's obviously going to be a little bit more complex than that. And I think maybe that is where, for me, it kind of falls down, because there's this internal logic, right, in the Toy Story world where all the toys are sentient.
0: Yes.
4: So these tech toys are also sentient.
0: I see. Oh, the iPad lives.
4: The iPad lives. The iPad thinks. The iPad communicates with other internet-connected toys.
0: Oh, okay.
4: And they kind of hack each other. Well, they sort of... It almost works like hacking. It's essentially, they are essentially AI. And so I was like, oh no, I don't know about this. And it doesn't, you know, it doesn't necessarily have that really, really satisfying payoff of like binaries. Like, maybe I wanted a movie where I was like, AI is bad. And they were just like, well, maybe it's okay. And, you know, you have to be honest about the fact that Disney is their corporate overlord and are heavily invested in technological things and platforms. So they're never really going to come down on it. But I think, yeah, it's just really missing that Woody Buzz, you know, being all over it for me. And fun. Didn't cry, which is a first for a Toy Story movie.
0: Oh, man, maybe so. Well, see, I normally do.
4: I normally cry in, like, every Pixar movie, even the happy ones. But this one didn't emotionally move me. And okay. I think, I really miss Woody and Buzz.
0: Not enough Woody and Buzz.
4: Not enough Woody and Buzz. But still fun. A Toy Story movie is, even a lesser Toy Story movie is still Toy Story.
0: Here's a bit from it.
8: It's good to be back.
9: Nothing. Someone needs a brown marker.
10: It's been too long, Woody. Came here as fast as I could after Jessie called for help.
11: Oh, thank you, thank you.
10: We've got it handled. Look, Star, Deputy, me, no Star.
12: Oh, hey, Buzz, what is that?
10: What, where?
13: Ow.
10: Hey.
14: I'm gonna let this device know how things are run around here.
10: Try to stay calm, Jessie.
14: I'm the definition of calm.
10: That's not gonna work.
14: Talk to you, device.
15: Not touching, Jessica.
16: Oh, no. She used the J word.
14: Scandal.
17: Hi.
14: Oh,
17: come on.
18: She's getting away, Buzz.
19: Enjoy the garage, Stuffalo Bill.
10: Stuffalo Bill?
14: First we were playing, then the world started changing.
18: Oh, are we getting donated?
20: Donuts.
10: Now,
8: now, sweetie. Donated.
0: Mm-hmm.
4: It will make you smile.
0: Yeah.
4: And I think we can always use more of that.
0: Yeah, we can.
4: And then you'll want to go home and rewatch the original, which okay. is the best.
0: Yes, it is the best. Yes, Toy Story 1. All right, stars for 5?
4: 3.
0: 3 stars for Toy Story 5? Okay. They haven't mucked it up completely. Should they stop?
4: Probably.
0: Yeah, but they're not going to.
4: They're not going to. No, I mean, no. This one is going to make over $1 billion for sure. Yeah, so they're yeah, just they're not going to.
0: No. No. All right. Now, finally, so 3 stars for Toy Story. Voicemails for Isabelle. This is a comedy drama.
4: TV it's a rom-com.
0: TV show?
4: It's a movie, but it's on Netflix.
0: Okay. Netflix movie, yep.
4: Yeah. And I wanted to bring this one because I think a lot of the streaming rom-coms, especially the films, are usually quite bad. Like there's a new one with J-Lo out and there was another one with Sacha Baron Cohen out recently. Mm-hmm. Both quite terrible. But this one was actually quite charming. So it stars Zoe Deutsch, who's actually the daughter of Leah Thompson. And there are times when when she's, especially in Profile, when I look at her and I go, oh my God, it's like watching Leah Thompson back in the 80s in a John Hughes movie in Some Kind of Wonderful. She is a cracker. She has such amazing screen presence. And I'm always confused as to why Zoe Deutsch is not a bigger star because I think she's full of charisma. And she was in a rom-com a few years ago with Glenn Powell called Set It Up, which is also very good if you've never seen it. In this, she plays a young chef whose best friend was her sister who dies quite early on in the movie. And she, as part of her grieving process, she continues to ring and leave her sister these voicemails about, her day, things that she's gone through, what she's thinking. She doesn't know that the number has been reassigned. Mm-hmm. So the phone number is actually now going to a young man who lives in Austin, and he's been listening to these voicemails and slowly falling in love with this woman in San Francisco. And he, in a big red flag kind of way, does sort of contrive a situation in which he can meet her, but he wants to tell her like, oh my God, I actually am getting these voicemails. This is how I know all these favorite things about you. They have very cute chemistry. Like, I think the movie is rushed a little bit at times and maybe a little draggy at other times. But for a streaming rom-com, this was very sweet. This movie did make me cry, actually. There were several moments where I was like, oh my God, I feel really moved by this. Mm-hmm. So Nick Robinson is the male lead, and I don't think he is as strong as Zoe Deutsch, but because she's such a star, she just sort of elevates everything around her. And this has a lot of those classic tropes. It's also taking a lot from You've Got Mail, that Meg Ryan and mm-hmm. Tom Hanks movie. It's a very Tom Hanksy kind of week. And I think like if you are into rom-coms and you've been disappointed by the more recent releases on streaming, this one sort of stands above it.
0: All right. We're not in Notebook territory here, are we?
4: No, it's not so, overwrought as that.
0: Okay.
12: Yo, Isabelle!
13: This random girl has been leaving voicemails on my new work cell. They're for her sister.
15: I love dating.
16: Except for the part where you feel like a hideous, unlovable troll that might match with Ted Bundy.
17: My boss is so unhinged, my dude.
20: Line up! Yes, chef!
21: Wait, how does she not know that her sister changed her number?
13: I'm gonna just see what's happening.
21: Hey, Iz. I'm just calling you to ask, how am I supposed to do this without you?
22: You're in a better place. Probably slurping face with Heath Ledger as we speak, huh?
21: But I miss you.
23: For a while there, it was rough.
21: Isabelle died in November. She was just the love of my life.
13: Her voicemail's for her dead sister.
24: You gotta tell her.
21: No. This is her way of healing. This is dumb, but I have this fantasy that someone's gonna come and sit down next to me. Like, I'm Meg Ryan. We lock eyes. Then it happens.
13: Sorry, is this seat taken?
0: Mm-hmm. Well, everyone's got different ways to heal.
4: That's right. And it's very cute. And there's actually a really fun Nick Offerman supporting role in this as well, where he plays like an unhinged chef.
0: Stars?
4: 3.
0: 3 stars for voicemails for Isabelle. 3 stars for Toy Story 5. And Sugar season two?
4: 3.5.
0: 3.5. There we go. All right, Wenli, thanks.
4: Thank you.
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0: All right, we've got the news coming up and then we've got the Mighty Challenge. Remember the Love and Spoonful? Mm.

0: Daydream, Love and Spoonful. All right, we've got more daydreams coming up in the next hour with the Mighty Challenge. If you'd like to have a crack, you know the drill, 25 questions, answer question 25 and you're a winner. The number is to call is 1-300-800-222, 1-300-800-222. There are lines free, so grab one, 1-300-800-222. I shall see you on the other side of the news.
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5: ABC News with David Rowlands. UN investigators say Israel has deliberately targeted Palestinian children, resulting in genocide, crimes against humanity and war crimes in Gaza. The report by a UN commission alleges that Israeli forces deliberately carried out acts inflicting death and severe bodily and mental harm on hundreds of thousands of Palestinian children. Israel says it rejects the report, describing it as a libelous sham. US President Donald Trump insists that Iran has agreed to allow nuclear inspections long into the future, despite statements from Iran that it has not. Jono Wakeley has more.
6: Iran's foreign ministry has disputed the US Vice President's remarks that negotiations in Switzerland had secured an agreement for the International Atomic Energy Agency to inspect Iranian sites. But Donald Trump has doubled down, posting online that Iran has fully and completely agreed to highest-level nuclear inspections long into the future, adding the exclamation, infinity. He also says the U.S. would leave ships in the Strait of Hormuz in case it becomes necessary to reimpose its blockade of Iranian ports. Meanwhile, Iran's president, Masoud Pezeshkian, arrives in Pakistan for talks with mediators. Iran's top negotiator, Mohammad Kalabaf, says Tehran and Oman have established a joint committee on the Strait of Hormuz.
5: Russian President Vladimir Putin claims Ukraine is attacking civilian targets in Russia in an attempt to destabilize society. Speaking to graduates of military and security institutions, Putin said he did not see grounds for direct talks with Ukrainian President Volodymyr Zelensky, given what he described as Kyiv's strikes on civilian targets. Earlier, Russia's TASS news agency reported that a Ukrainian attack damaged a school building in a Russian-controlled part of Ukraine's Zaporizhia region, but there were no injuries. Meanwhile, Ukrainian authorities say a Russian missile attack killed three people in the city of Kryvyi Rih. Back home and retiree advocates say a deal to stop self-managed super funds borrowing to buy homes is unlikely to make much difference to housing supply. Labor's negative gearing and capital gains tax changes will pass the Senate with support from the Greens. The agreement includes a ban on self-managed super funds borrowing to invest in residential property. Association of Independent Retirees Chief Advocate Wayne Strandquist says the change may curb a niche investment practice, but it will not add many homes to the market.
7: It's only going to affect a very, very small number of residential property borrowing. So if the government's trying to increase the amount of residential housing available, changing self-managed super funds from borrowing for residential investments isn't going to make much of a difference in the supply of residential housing.
5: The New South Wales Treasurer has handed down his fourth and final economic blueprint before voters head to the polls next year. Rhiannon Solomon-Maron reports.
8: For the next 12 months, road tolls will be capped at $50 a week, Opal fares won't go up, and drivers will get a $100 discount on their next car rego. But opposition leader Kelly Sloan says this state budget delivers little long-term solutions to the cost of living crunch.
9: Handouts won't be an answer.
8: The state government had flagged a departure from the traditional pre-election cash splash as global economic uncertainty encourages caution. But there's been fewer expenses spared on frontline domestic violence services, with more than $184 million to go to six crisis programs, a move that's been welcomed by DV charity boss Kelly Lamb.
10: What's been announced here today is like a warm blanket.
8: The budget deficit has risen to $2.3 billion, but a return to surplus has been flagged for next financial year.
5: The aged care minister says he would be happy to meet with the family of an elderly Melbourne man with late-stage MND who's been denied extra support funding. A controversial algorithm-based system assessed 80-year-old Graham Crossan as not needing the highest level of aged care home support, despite him being unable to breathe, move or eat without assistance. The ABC last week revealed his appeal was also denied. Mr. Crossan's local MP questioned Sam Ray in Parliament, with the minister saying he was aware of the case.
11: I'm most happy to meet with you in a more appropriate setting, and indeed with the Crossan family if necessary, to work through the specifics. Nevertheless, I am remaining constantly briefed on the situation of Mr. Crossan and the circumstances that he faces.
5: That brings you up to date with ABC News.
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13: Cloudy with a chance of morning fog in the northeast suburbs, a medium chance of showers, most likely in the afternoon elsewhere. Light winds, low of 9 and a top of 16 for Wednesday. Thursday, a partly cloudy day with a low of 9 and a maximum of 15. And Friday, a partly cloudy day again, a low of 5 and a top of only 13.
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Yes, well, hello, and how are you? Philip Clark with you on ABC Radio. This is Nightlife. It's 6 minutes past midnight. It's 10 in WA, in South Australia, in the Territory, 24 to midnight. Hi, everyone. I hope you're well, right through the Pacific as well. If you're in Toowoomba from 12:30, this is Toowoomba in Queensland. If you're in, from 12:30 your time to 1:30, there could be some problems with the transmitter. With your channel 25 on your TV. And from 1 to 5 in parts of Launceston and Tassie, the same. Your channel 25. But that's all. The rest of it should be fine. So you should be getting us loud and clear on broadcast, on your digital radio, on your TV channel 25, or on the ABC Listen app, which is a great way to grab our podcasts as well. Just put Nightlife into the search bar.

0: of the Listen app, and away you go. We've got Henry Bradati's great talk about dementia last night. That's terrific. And travel writer Uta Juncker's piece on why Armenia should be on your travel bucket list was worth a listen as well. Bruce Walpy's American Insight talk from last night is up there too. Check it out, one on the ABC Listen app. All right, the Mighty Challenge coming up, 25 questions in 5 categories. If you can answer question 25, then you'll be a winner. Give us a call. We'll get into that in 1 second. Last hour of the program, issues of the day. Well, I don't know where you stand on the culture wars, the monos or the multis. You might like to check in on that, or given that most politicians today wouldn't actually set out what these so-called core values are, I wonder what they are. There is a core value statement that the Australian government makes you sign if you're wanting a visa to Australia. Anyway, more of that in the last hour of the program. But in the meantime, if you're all set and ready, you know what, so am I.
1: The Mighty Challenge.
0: 25 questions in 5 categories. Our categories tonight are category number 1, scaly animals. Scaly animals. Category number 2, armed forces. Category 3, action movies. Category number 4, Greek mythology. And category number 5, oil and water. All right. Scaly animals, armed forces, action movies, Greek mythology, oil and water. Paul from Geelong is going to kick us off. Paul, g'day.
2: How you going, Phil?
0: I'm very well. You all right?
2: Yeah, I'm all right. Have you heard different?
0: No, but I think it's worth checking in, Paul. You never know. You just never know. Sometimes it can be on a minute-by-minute basis.
2: Even less.
0: Exactly. What do you like here? Scaly animals, armed forces, action movies, Greek mythology, oil and water?
2: We'll start with scaly animals.
0: Scaly animals. Known to roll up and erect its scales when threatened, what animal has a name that comes from the Malay word for rolling over?
2: Just repeat that for us, Phil.
0: Known to roll... So we're in a category called scaly animals. Known to roll up and erect its scales when threatened, what animal has a name that comes from the Malay word for rolling over?
2: Oh, look. Erect its scales. I'll just have a... It won't be right, but I'll just go to the frilled-necked lizard.
0: Not the frilled-necked lizard, no.
2: Thanks,
0: Paul. Thanks, mate. See ya. Bye-bye. Thank you. Ray in the Bay says, read the outages on Channel 25, Phil. Has anyone tried turning it off and turning it back on again? Yes. Well, Ray, that's right. I have the person responsible with the bag of tools out there fixing the matter up. Hears that and maybe takes it into consideration. Lex, I'll come to you shortly. Lorenzo's at Fulham Gardens. G'day. Hi, Lorenzo.
3: Hello there, Phil.
0: Question 1. Scaly animals, known to roll up and erect its scales when threatened. What animal has a name that comes from the Malay word for rolling over?
3: I think it's armadillo.
0: It's not an armadillo. No, oh, okay. Sorry, Lorenzo. Thank you. It's not an armadillo. What about Keith in Darwin? Hi, Keith.
4: Yeah, g'day, bud. How are you?
0: Not too bad. Question number 1, scaly animals, known to roll up and erect its scales when threatened. What animal has a name that comes from the Malay word for rolling over?
4: Well, the one I think does a lot of stiffening up under rock ledges, would it be echidna?
0: No, it's not an echidna. No, Keith, no. I don't know that an echidna's not a scaly animal, isn't it? This is the category is scaly animals. Stella from Bayswater, no. For the same reason, not a porcupine. Baroni from Adelaide's got it. Annette from Perth's got it. Karen in Sydney has got it as well. Errol from Anglesey. Hello, Errol.
5: Oh, I know this. I've seen it on TV. It's a long-tailed What?

0: I think it's portico or something. It's
1: known to roll up and erect its scales when threatened. What animal has a name that comes from the Malay word for rolling over?
0: I'm not going to come up with it.
1: No good?
0: No, it's a... I think it's got port something in its name because I have seen it, but I can't remember it exactly.
1: Thanks for having a crack, Errol.
0: I send.
1: So, see ya. Thanks for having a crack. Lex in Burra. G'day, Lex. Hello.
2: I'm glad I rang you before I fell asleep, which is what I normally do. Well,
1: that's all right. I put a lot of people to sleep. It's good.
2: No, you were so soporific. It's a lovely word. Just a word of warning. It's cold here in Burra. It's about minus one. Mm-hmm. And we've had the log fire on. I opened the fire, a really good firebox earlier, and the blummin' log fell out and set fire to

0: The cats were slightly alarmed. The dog was sick. Now it smells of burnt wool all over my house. So
1: yeah, it's bad.
0: I know. It's a terrible smell, but I averted the crisis and then rang you.
1: Keep the door closed. All right, known to roll up and erect its scales when threatened, what animal has a name that comes from the Malay word for rolling over, Lek?
0: I think it's cobra.
1: Not a cobra, no.
0: Oh, darn it.
1: No.
0: Okay, no profanity tonight. Thanks,
1: see
0: Phil.
1: Ya. Bye. No, it's not. No. All right, well, let's try David in Broome. Hi, David.
2: Good evening, Phil. How are you?
1: Pretty good. How's Broome? All right.
2: Yeah, I was just listening to your article, actually, coming up on the Chinese there before and the translations. And
1: oh, yeah.
2: I remember my father mentioning there that the indigenous people preferred the Chinese meat to eat their flesh to other people's.
1: Oh. They did not, David.
2: In the gold fields, that was one of the things, didn't you? Growing up, my dad used to mention. But no,
1: I don't think in the gold fields anybody was eating anybody, David.
2: Eating none. But no, the lady said mine, the snake, and you said that's not that it. It's not the.
1: No, yeah, the snake. Okay, thanks, David. See ya. Bye bye. dear. It's funny how some beliefs get traction. George from Melville. G'day, George.
3: Hi, Phil. I went to South First thing says lunch and bingo today.
1: You what? How, you wanted bingo?
3: No, I had lunch. There's no prawn cocktail today.
1: Oh. Well, there normally is, isn't there, at bingo when you go?
3: Well, not always. Special occasions have prawn cocktail.
1: Oh, okay. Well, that's fair enough. That's fair enough. I only serve prawn cocktail at my house on special occasions, George.
3: Yeah. Okay, well, I'll be after Spiny Anteater.
1: Not the Spiny Anteater, no. Sorry, mate, thank you. Not the Spiny Anteater either, no. Ash in Sorrento. Hi, Ash.
4: G'day, mate.
1: Known to roll up and erect its scales when threatened, what animal has a name that comes from the Malay word for rolling over?
4: I've also seen this on telly. Is it the panelist?
1: Hello? Is it the what?
4: Hello?
1: Yeah, I'm here, Ash. Is it the what?
4: Panelin?
1: No. Sorry, no, it's not. Daniel's in the truck. G'day, Daniel.
5: Oh, g'day, Philip. Hey, what did that last fella say it was?
1: I couldn't hear, but it didn't sound correct to me. But you go on. What's...
5: Okay, because I think I was going to say the same thing as him. It's not a pangolin, is it?
1: That's it. The pangolin is what we wanted, yeah.
5: I think that's what he was trying to say, actually.
1: Yes, I know, but he couldn't. Well, I mean, we needed to get to it.
5: Yeah.
1: No, the pangolin is known to roll up and erect its scales when threatened. It has a name that comes from the Malay word for rolling over. A pangolin. Okay, that's question one. Gee, it took us a while to get there, but that's okay. Daniel, question number two. We're in scaly animals. You can stay there, but you've got a choice of the rest of the board, Greek mythology, oil and water, armed forces, or action movies?
5: Action movies, please, Phil.
1: Action movies, question number two. In 2012, Jean-Claude Van Damme revealed he had had an affair with which famous Australian woman while making the 1994 film Street Fighter?
5: I didn't see that movie, Phil, so Australian actor, did you say?
1: Which famous Australian woman?
5: Right, Jean-Claude had an affair with Nicole Kidman?
1: Not Nicole, no. Thanks, Daniel. See ya. Bye-bye. Not Nicole. Trevor from Croydon Park. Hi, Trev.
6: Hi, Phil.
1: Question number two, action movies. In 2012, Jean-Claude Van Damme revealed he had an affair with which famous Australian woman while making the 1994 film Street Fighter?
6: Yeah, the 1994 timeline and the name of the movie. I believe he starred in it together with our very own Kylie. So So that's my answer, Kylie Minogue.
1: Correct. Yes, it is.
6: Oh,
1: it was. It was Kylie Minogue, and she was in Street Fighter.
7: We'll go worldwide.

0: just like now.
1: We couldn't trace it. He broke off too soon. Oh, no. No, he doesn't like journalists. I assure you it's an equal opportunity dislike.
2: We were able to get Bison to break radio silence.
1: Point. All we say for certain is his base is hidden somewhere here. Excuse me, sir, but Sagat didn't get to the top of the Asian underworld by taking risks. He's not the type of guy who makes new friends.
3: Kylie Minogue.
4: I've heard this before, Michael and Nick.
3: What's that, sorry?
4: That was before Michael and Nick.
3: Oh, yes. Oh, no, long before. That's right. No, she's had an interesting love life and good on her. Would it be Kylie Minogue, says Peter in the truck? Yes, it would. Yeah. Bobsled says, frankly, Phil, I don't give a Van Damme. Fair enough, Bobsled. Stephen Tuckable had Kylie too. Pat from the Point says, Street Fighter's my guilty pleasure. It's so tacky, but it's such fun. Alrighty, okay. Question number three. We're in action movies. You can stay there or you can move.
4: I'll go back to the scalies.
3: Scaly animals, native to Australia. Which lizard is the only species of the genus Chlamydosaurus?
4: Very unique looking lizard that we have is the thorny devil, so that's my answer.
3: Not the thorny devil, Trev.
4: Okay.
3: Thanks, mate. Bye-bye. No, not the thorny devil. Roz from Bundoora. G'day, Roz.
5: Good evening, Phil.
3: What do you reckon? Native to Australia, which lizard is the only species of the genus Chlamydosaurus?
5: I don't know, but the only lizard I can think of is the frill-necked lizard.
3: Correct.
5: Oh, really?
3: A very good way to approach nightlife, actually the mighty challenge.
5: My enormous range of lizards.
3: Think how many lizards do I actually know?
5: Yeah.
3: Susie had the blue tongue. Oh, that's true. You could have named the blue tongue.
5: Okay. I used to have a blue tongue in the garden
3: I'm trying to think how many lizards I know.
5: I know two.
3: Okay. Joanna Valera said the goanna. Oh, that's true. All righty, Roz, question number four. What do you want to do? Stay with scaly animals?
5: I don't know what the other categories are.
3: We've got scaly animals, that's where we are. But you could go to Greek mythology, oil and water, armed forces, or action movies.
5: Oh, gosh. What about oil and water for some strange reason?
3: All right, oil and water. Question number four. Which company was ordered to pay a record $20.8 billion for the environmental damage caused by the 2010 Deepwater Horizon oil rig explosion?
5: Oh, gosh. The Val Exxon? Or the,
3: which company?
5: Was it the Val something?
3: No. Not the Val. Sorry, Dora. Sorry, Roz. See ya. Bye-bye. No. I know where you're headed and that is not correct. Rachel from Canberra. G'day, Rachel.
6: Oh, good evening, Phil. How are you going?
3: Evening. Yeah, pretty good. Pretty good. Nice and chilly in Canberra tonight?
6: Yeah, down to one so far.
3: Oh, it's toasty warm. Not even in mine.
6: That's right.
3: Question number four, oil and water. Which company was ordered to pay a record $20.8 billion for the environmental damage caused by the 2010 Deepwater Horizon oil rig explosion?
6: Would it be BP?
3: Correct, it was. Yeah, it was. It was BP. Massive environmental catastrophe. BP. Yeah. Question number five. We're in oil and water, but you don't have to stay here. You can pick off the board if you like. Scaly animals, armed forces, action movies, Greek mythology.
6: No, I'll stick with oil and water, thanks.
3: Staying with oil and water. Lake Lucerne is also known as the Lake of the Four Cantons, as it borders four administrative regions in which country?
6: I'm sorry, can you repeat that, please?
3: Lake Lucerne is also known as the Lake of the Four Cantons.
6: Yeah.
3: as it borders four administrative regions in which country?
6: Switzerland.
3: Correct. Yes, it is. It's in Switzerland.
6: Beautiful.
3: Nice work. Okay. Question number six. Staying with oil and water?
6: Yes, please.
3: Which European country produces nearly half of the world's olive oil? It's a lot.
6: I'm tempted to say Spain.
3: Is that your answer, or are you just tempted to say it?
6: I'll say Spain.
3: Spain is correct. Yes, it is. It is Spain.
6: That's the most I see on the supermarket shelf, so that's the extent of
3: Spain. Spanish olive oil. Spanish. That's hard. That's a big cornering of the market, isn't it?
6: It is.
3: Gee, have you seen the reports from Europe about the heat wave, the heat dome that's sitting over Europe?
6: Oh, 38 degrees in London. That would be torturous.
3: They're saying 38 degrees in London, maybe hotter. They're saying it will be the hottest June day ever on record, ever.
6: Yeah.
3: And the temperatures in Spain and parts of Italy look even worse. Gee whiz.
6: Yeah.
3: Question number seven. We're in oil and water. Staying?
6: Okay. Yes, please.
3: Ah, well, you're in Canberra here, Rachel. This might be the go. Who is the federal leader of the Australian Greens?
6: Larissa Waters.
3: Speaking of oil and water. Yes. Larissa Waters is correct.
0: Look, we're in a deep housing crisis and we have whole generations of people who've been locked out of home ownership, primarily because of some deeply unfair tax perks that property investors have been availing themselves of for some 20-odd years now. We would have liked to have seen those property tax perks abolished. Instead, the government's cancelled them for folk who don't already have them, but it's kept them in place for those who do. So we thought long and hard about this. On balance, this package is a small step forward, and so we've announced today that we will support it.
3: And the tax changes are through. Well, will be. Oil and water, Larissa Waters. All right, one left in oil and water, Rachel. If you like.
6: Mm. Yes, please.
3: Oil was the original title of which 1980s US soap?
6: I can see it. There were lots of rich people.
3: Not happening?
6: I can see the actress.
3: We sound like we're at a Ouija board. Is she still alive, Rachel? Dynasty. Is she still alive? Will she speak to me?
6: Joan Collins, Dynasty.
3: Correct.
6: I was waiting for a chemistry question, Phil.
3: Oh, no.
6: Yes. Chemistry question.
3: Oil was the original title of the 1980s US soap Dynasty.

0: Yeah, not the greatest theme in the world, but anyway, there you go. Dynasty. What's that, Rachel?
1: I wasn't allowed to watch it. I was too young.
0: Oh, yeah. No. It's funny that you were in your kid and you used to try and sneak the lounge room door open so you could have a look.
1: You can tell by the music.
0: I remember mum and dad hired a TV once and they, because we didn't really have TV when I was growing up. Poor me. I know. And we weren't allowed to watch anything late at night, including Homicide, which was great. I had to watch it all night.

0: Oh. And as for number 96, whoa. No way. No way. All righty, we're up to question number 9. No more oil and water, which means you've had 5 in a row.
1: Oh, wow.
0: You started on BP.
1: I did, yes.
0: BP, Switzerland, Spain, Larissa Waters dynasty. Okay, doke. All right.
1: I think I should retire.
0: Greek mythology, that's it for oil and water. So Greek mythology, scaly animals, armed forces, action movies, Rachel.
1: We'll try scaly animals. I was going to get pangolin.
0: Scaly animals. Due to microscopic scales, the name of which order of insects means scaly winged in Greek?
1: gosh, scaly animals in Greek. And, you know, I was talking to a biologist just yesterday.
0: Well, you would. As you do.
1: Scaly animals. Can you repeat the first part of the question, please?
0: Due to microscopic scales, the name of which order of insects means scaly winged in Greek? No,
1: I think it's probably too late to pull that one out.
0: Thanks, Rachel. Five is a very good score. See ya.
1: Thanks.
0: Bye-bye. 5 is a very good score. Joy from Logan in Queensland. Hi, Joy.
2: Oh, hello. How are you going?
0: I'm going pretty well. Harry in the Bay's got the right answer here. Stephen Tucklemore says, bedtime was 7:30, but my dad let me stay up for Benny Hill on a Sunday night. That would be most unsuitable kid watching for kids. Question number 9. We're in scaly animals. Due to microscopic scales, the name of which order of insects means scaly winged in Greek?
2: Well, the only thing I can think of is Lepidopterus.
0: Correct. Very good. Lepidoptera, yes. Lepidoptera. Very good, Joy. Question number 10. We're in scaly animals. You can stay there or move if you like.
2: I think we'll stay. Thank you.
0: What name is given to the scientific study of reptiles?
2: Herpetology.
0: Correct. Very good, Joy. Herpetology. Herpetology is the scientific study of reptiles.
2: But I was keeping up with her mostly.
0: With Rachel? With Rachel. Yeah, she was pretty good, wasn't she?
2: Didn't get Spain.
0: You didn't get Spain?
2: No. But anyway.
0: No, well, Spain's probably, I mean, because there are a few choices, aren't there, for big olive oil producers. See, a lot of things, I think a lot of people might, what's that?
2: Italy, Greece. Israel.
0: Yeah, Israel, that's true. Other Middle East countries, actually, might produce. Yeah. Spanish olive oil. All right, question number 10. We've got one left in scaly animals, if you like.
2: There's armed forces,
0: action movies, Greek mythology.
2: Okay. I'd do something different. Go for armed forces.
0: Armed forces. Why not, Joy?
2: Why not?
0: Question 11. In the Australian Army, which rank typically commands a platoon?
2: Rank, huh? A platoon.
0: In the Australian. What's that?
2: Captain.
0: Not the captain. No, well, not a captain. Thanks, Joy.
2: Thank you.
0: See ya. Bye-bye. Carol from Craigieburn says, I was allowed to stay up on Mondays and Thursdays. I did for the Don Lane show. Yeah. I think I've told this story before, but I think Dad hired the TV. Because he wanted to watch the Olympics, which was only on for 2 weeks. And I think the Olympics, you could only, I don't think there was no, it wasn't day-long coverage as there is now. I think it was basically a highlight show at the end of the day. So that's the only bit that he watched, and he hired it, and then he found out the hire place wouldn't take it back because they wanted him to keep hiring it, of course. He did his nana over the whole thing, I seem to remember. 1-300-800-222 is my number. Now, where are we?

0: Anthony in Perth. Sorry, you've been waiting on there, Anthony. Hello. Hi, Anthony.
1: Hello.
0: G'day. We're in Armed Forces. We're up to question 11. In the Australian Army, which rank typically commands a platoon?
1: Maybe Brigadier General.
0: Not a Brigadier General, no. David from Mount Kolar. Hello, David.
2: Yeah, g'day, Philip.
0: How are you?
2: Good, thanks, mate.
0: Good to catch up again. Question number 11, Armed Forces. In the Australian Army, which rank typically commands a platoon?
2: Is that lieutenant?
0: Correct. A lieutenant, yeah. Typically commands a platoon. Question number 12. We're in the armed forces, but you can move to scaly animals, action movies, or Greek mythology. Up to you.
2: Oh, I might stay in armed forces.
0: Armed forces. A critical strategic location for the US Armed Forces. What's the smallest of the five main islands of Japan?
2: Is that Shikoku?
0: No.
2: Oh.
0: Sorry. Thanks, David. Bye-bye. No, it's not. Rodney from Warburton. Hello, Rodney.
3: Hello. How are you?
0: I'm very well. Question number 12, Armed Forces. A critical strategic location for the US Armed Forces. What's the smallest of the five main islands of Japan?
3: That's quite funny, actually. This was going to be my subject, but no. Is it Takara?
0: No. No, it's not. Sorry. It's not very, it's no good when you line up your favourite subject and then can't get first base. I pass first base. Anne, correct. That's correct, Anne. Adam from Dapto, correct. Robin, no, it's not. That's not correct. Yes, in 1956, people bought fold-up chairs and sat outside TV shops. There was TV in the window. Yeah, there was. I sort of remember. Remember that? TV stores had TVs on in the window, and you'd often get quite sizable crowds standing outside watching the TV. Oh, dear. They were different times. Come on. Kay from Bunbury in WA. G'day, Kay.
4: How you going, Philip?
0: Pretty good. Question 12, we're up to. We're in Armed Forces, a critical strategic location for US Armed Forces. What is the smallest of the five main islands of Japan?
4: Well, it sounds Japanese, so I'll go for Okinawa.
0: Correct.
4: Oh, wow.
0: It sounds Japanese.
4: Tell me, Philip, you know that one about the scaly insect, the order, was that Lepidoptera or something like that?
0: Yes, due to microscopic scales, the name of which order of insects means scaly winged in Greek is a Lepidoptera.
4: It was the only word I could think of that might be Greek, because I don't know any Greek, but I just played a little game with myself and I thought if I can get four right, not in a row, if I can get four right, I'll ring up. And it worked.
0: Oh, good. Yeah, I presume that means that the wings of butterflies are comprised of microscopic scales.
4: Yeah, they must be. Yeah,
0: because they look so delicate, don't they? You'd think how could they? But
4: that's I didn't know they had scales. Yeah, that's interesting.
0: Yeah,
4: we learn a lot on the challenge.
0: We do. Someone's texted saying, Lieutenant, not in the Australian Army. No, it's Lieutenant. It's Lieutenant here, isn't it?
4: Yes, please.
0: Not Lieutenant. Question 13. We're in the Armed Forces. We can move if you like.
4: Well, I've got family connections with Armed Forces in Australia and New Zealand, so I better go for that one.
0: Sorry, which one was that again? Sorry?
4: Armed Forces.
0: Armed Forces, okay. Oh, you'll like this story. Julia from Lindisfarne says, Phil, a funny story about watching TV as a kid. I was 9 years old and sick, so my mum put my bed in the kitchen near the fire. Homicide was on. There was a prostitute in the show, so I asked mum what it was, and she said it was another name for a thief. Sometime later, a girl stole my rubber in the shape of a horse. I screamed across the quadrangle, so-and-so's a prostitute. She stole my rubber. Never understood until years later why the teacher grabbed me, put a hand over my mouth, and everything went black.
4: Ah, that's gorgeous.
0: It's a funny story. Armed forces. Okay, question number 13. Ready? Walmington-on-Sea. Walmington-on-Sea was the setting for which classic British sitcom?
4: Have to be Dad's Army.
0: Of course it would be. The great show, Dad's Army.
5: Who do you think you are kidding, Mr. Hitler?
6: I tell you, Wilson, they're a nation of automatons, led by a lunatic who looks like Charlie Chaplin.
7: How dare you compare our glorious leader with that non-Aryan clown?
6: Oh, look out.
7: I am making notes, Captain. And your name will go on the list. And when we win the war, you will be brought to account.
8: Whistle while you work. Hitler is at work. He's half army, so's his army. Whistle while you...
7: Your name will also go on the list. What is it?
9: Don't tell him, Pike.
7: Pike.
0: Oh dear, that was a funny show.
4: Very funny.
0: Someone's texted, please give a shout out to everyone that remembers June from Portland. Hello, yes, it was her birthday yesterday. R.I.P. Yes, memories of June. Thank you, Kay. Question number 14. We're in armed forces. Do you want to stay there?
4: Yeah. Okay. We'll just stay there.
0: Hang on, are we 5, 6, 7, 8, 9, 10, 11, 12, 13? Yeah, we're up to question 14. Okay, armed forces. After the US, NATO's second largest army belongs to which country?
4: NATO.
0: After the US, NATO's second largest army belongs to which country?
4: I'll say Germany.
0: Not Germany.
4: Yeah, just before you go, Philip, yeah. Rachel was very, very clever. Has she been on before?
0: Oh, yeah. No, Rachel's been on before in recent times, yeah.
4: Yeah, she's very good, very good. Okay.
0: She was excellent. Night. All five in oil and water she got. Yeah,
4: very good. Okay.
0: Thanks, Kay.
4: Good night. Bye.
0: And good night to you. Still laughing at Dad. I should go and rewatch Dad's Army. It was very funny. Chris says, yes, and Phil, while we're remembering June from Portland, the very nice lady Joy from Wollongong too. Indeed, there have been so many marvellous players over the years. Question 14, now who's Tara's in the truck. G'day, Tara.
10: Hello. How are you tonight?
0: Oh, I'm pretty good, Tara, yeah, I'm pretty good. We're up to question number 14. We're in armed forces. After the US, NATO's second largest army belongs to which country?
10: I'll throw Canada.
0: It's not Canada, no. Sorry, no, it's not Canada. Bob from Dapto, Bob from Greenacre. G'day, Bob.
11: G'day, Phil. I think I know it. Do you think I can remember? I've got a mate, Carol. He's from just north of where the fighting is against the Russians now. It's got a big army, and they're I've got my brother-in-law's Henry Kozłowski, and he's a not Cuban. Do you think I can get this out? It's driving me nuts. if my brother-in-law's listening, he's going to have a laugh at me tomorrow. This morning, I should say. Let's see. One last time.
0: After the US, NATO's second largest army belongs to which country?
11: No, I can't get
0: it. No good. Thanks, Bob. See ya. See ya. Thank you for that. No. Trev in Surfers Paradise. G'day, Trev.
12: Hello, Philip.
0: After the US, Trev, NATO's second largest army belongs to which country?
9: I've been thinking about this for the last 50 seconds. If they're a member of NATO, which I'm not sure they are, my answer is the Ukraine.
0: Not Ukraine.
9: Oh, damn.
0: No, they're not members of NATO either. No.
9: Well, that's it. But if they were, I'm sure they got a big army.
0: Well, if they were, I'm sure at the moment they would be. Yes, as they would have.
9: Yes. And Dad's army, it is beyond funny. It is, you know, you can't watch it and not make a noise laughing. You don't just quietly chuckle to yourself. You laugh out loud.
0: You do laugh out loud. No, it's hilarious. Righto, Trev. Thanks, mate. Bye-bye. No, that's true. Judy in Brisbane's got the right answer here. Jane from Homebush, correct. Dave from Perth, correct. Yes. Who's going to help us out here? Betty from Dapto. Hello, Betty.
12: Hello, Phil.
0: How you doing?
12: Good, pretty good, thanks.
0: Yeah, everything all right?
12: Yeah, everything's good. Fred's working well.
0: Fred's good and Adrian's good.
12: Yes. Yes, everything's pretty good.
0: Fred has his ups and downs, but you know how it is.
12: I've had a sore tooth for a while and I went to the dentist yesterday.
0: Oh, gee, you're a brave woman, Betty.
12: Why is that?
0: Oh, it's a brave woman that goes to the dentist. I've got to go on Thursday, Betty. Oh, yeah.
12: Well, I thought that I'd have to have it taken out, but when they x-rayed it, I had a bit of an abscess on it, so now I'm on some antibiotics.
0: Oh, are you? Mm. Oh, gee, you're nearly in intensive care there, Bet.
12: The amazing thing about it was I was very surprised because it was what you would describe as a sore tooth, but I had no pain.
0: Oh, okay.
12: It was just sore to touch.
0: Oh, yeah.
12: Sore to bite on, but I had no pain. But anyway, I'm on the antibiotics now, and I've got to go back and see the dentist and see if it's all right and what have you.
0: All righty. Well, good luck, Betty. Now, do you know the answer to this one? After the US, NATO's second largest army belongs to which country?
12: Well, I don't really know, but I'll say China.
0: Not China. Betty, no. Thanks, Betty. See ya. Bye. Not China. Hannah says, Betty, I'm going to be down at Albion Park tomorrow. That's right next door to Dapto, it is. Yeah. David from Singleton, by the way, says that Crawford Productions, who made Homicide, Crawford Productions have all their first episodes on YouTube. Probably to flog their DVDs. So I'm watching the very first Homicide in Division 4. It was a real throwback to innocent times. Yeah, it would be. It really would be. All righty, let's move on here. Steve from Claremont in WA. G'day, Steve.
13: Yeah, how you going? Yeah, well, look, I won't ask you how you're going Well, look, everyone, you keep giving the same answer. I think they should listen to what they say. The answer is Turkey.
0: After the US, NATO's second largest army belongs to which country?
13: Turkey.
0: You know they changed the name of the country because they just didn't like the sound of it in the West.
13: Yeah, well, yeah, that would be about right. Yeah. Anyway.
0: Question 15, armed forces. One left. Yes. One left there.
13: Yes, okay, armed forces.
0: Question 15. Per ardua ad astra is the motto of which branch of the Australian Armed Forces?
13: Oh, my Lord. You got... it would... Per ardua ad astra. Which branch would probably be the... would be the Navy?
0: Not the Navy. Steve, no. Oh. Sorry, no. Not the Navy. It would not be the Navy. Peter from your minor beach. G'day, Peter.
14: How you going, mate?
0: Pretty good.
14: How you going, Phil? Thank you. Would it be the Air Force?
0: Per ardua ad astra is the motto of which branch of the Australian Armed Forces? It is?
14: The Air Force?
0: Correct. Yes, it is. The RAAF, through per ardua ad astra, through adversity to the stars.
14: Okay. And I was put to bed before number 96 too. I did laugh at that one.
0: That's right. I only found out about it it was annoying because when you went to school, of course, there were all these kids who'd been allowed to watch it. And
14: I remember when the colour TV came out, and I remember hassling my dad because we all spent our time across the road at our neighbour's house. We wouldn't come home because we didn't have a colour TV. But I used to be the remote control.
0: Yeah.
14: Yeah. To the left, to the other way. Other way. Yep, stop there. So, yeah, every time we had to change the channel, it would be me. And Pop Black was another one. But anyway, we'll stop talking.
0: Well, you're a fan of Pop Black.
14: My dad was.
0: Oh, your dad.
14: He had control over the TV.
0: And
14: he was a politician. So we had very little opportunity on what was going on at home.
0: I suppose that's true. That's true. Yeah, I want to see what they're saying about me.
14: Oh, yeah. I grew up on Four Corners.
0: Question 16. Okay, that's it for Armed Forces. We've got no more. So we have action movies, scaly animals, or Greek mythology. We've got 10 questions left.
14: I've been listening for a while. I might go action movies to start with.
0: Action movies. Question 16. Which 1971 Clint Eastwood movie was based on the real-life Zodiac killer?
14: It would be Dirty Harry.
0: Correct. Yeah, it was.
14: Yeah. Watched it just recently.
0: Oh, did you? Yeah.
14: Yeah, I think it's on ABC Catch-Up.
0: Oh, okay. Have a listen.
15: You've got to ask yourself one question. Do I feel lucky? Well, do you, punk?
0: Yes, do you, punk? Question 17. All right, do you want to stay with action movies?
14: I reckon so. If I get 3 in a row, this is my record, Phil.
0: Well, this will be 3 in a row if you get this one.
14: Yeah.
0: Action movies. In which film series do the English actors Alan Rickman and Jeremy Irons play villainous European brothers?
14: A movie.
0: No, in which film series?
14: A film series. Jeremy Irons. Okay, we're going back to the 90s. Phil, I'm going to blank. I'm going to give it up. I don't want to waste your time, but thank you for your time tonight.
0: Thanks, Peter.
14: I'm in a total blank. Thank you.
0: See ya. Bye-bye. Thank you for having a crack anyway. Ian from Warimba. Hello, Ian.
16: Hi, Phil. How are you?
0: Pretty good. Question 17, action movies. Yeah. In which film... Go on.
16: Before I go and answer it, the question about who commands a platoon in the Australian Army...
0: Yeah.
16: ..is sort of half right because... Most soldiers will tell you the sergeant does all the work and the lieutenant's there at the front. Yeah.
0: And the sergeant belts the corporal and the corporal belts the lance... Yeah. And the corporal belts the lance corporal.
16: Those at the bottom corporal.
0: Yeah.
16: But would it be the Cray brothers?
0: Not the Cray brothers, no.
16: Oh, okay. All right,
0: thanks, Ian. Bye-bye. Thank you. Rachel in Kilmore. Hello, Rachel.
17: Hi, Phil. Is it Die Hard?
0: Correct. In which film series do the English actors Alan Rickman and Jeremy Irons play villainous European brothers? It was Die Hard, where they play Hans and Simon Gruber.
18: Look, let's be straight, okay? It's obvious you're not some dumb schmuck up here to snatch a few purses, am I right?
19: You're very perceptive.
18: I watch 60 Minutes. I say to myself, these guys are professional. They're motivated.
19: I must have missed 60 Minutes. What are you saying?
18: I can give them to you. Hans... Bobby, I'm your white knight.
19: Touching, cowboy, touching. Or should I call you... Mr. McLean. Mr. Officer John McLean of the New York Police Department.
0: Yes, Die Hard. All right, question number 18. We're in action movies?
17: Yep,
0: two left in action movies. Quote, get ready for rush hour was a tagline for which 1994 action movie?
17: Oh, ready for rush hour. Oh.
0: Just speak into the phone, Rachel, because I'm...
17: Sorry, is that better?
0: That's much better, yeah.
17: Yep. It might be one with Michael Douglas, but is it called Black Rain or something?
0: No.
17: No.
0: No.
17: Thank you.
0: Thanks, Rach. Wrong direction. No, not correct. Keith from Mississippi Downs. G'day, Keith.
20: Oh, good day, Phil. Just a quick word on the RAF thing about Paradua ad Astra.
0: Yeah.
20: It, long before the RAF had it, it was the original thing from the RAF way back.
0: Oh, was it? What, the RAF has got it, have they? Okay, as well.
20: The RAF had it first, to be honest. It was copied by the RAF.
0: Oh. See, I, if I was making up a motto for the, you know, for the RAF, I think it would be something like, you know, land safely.
20: Well,
0: or come,
20: yeah.
0: Or come back home.
20: The Brits translated as through hardship to the stars.
0: Oh, okay.
20: But as to your question, I have not the faintest idea, but it's been a very good program. Thank you.
0: Thank you, Keith. Bye-bye. See ya. Alan, Jane from Homebush says, Alan Rickman's got the best voice. Yeah. Chris in the Southern Waters, that's correct. Sam from Harvey. G'day, Sam. Hi, Sam.
21: Hello, Philip. How are you?
0: Pretty good, Sam. Question 18 we're up to. Action movies. Get ready for Rush Hour was the tagline for which 1994 action movie?
21: Would it be Jaws?
0: No, not Jaws. Thanks, Sammy. Okay, thanks Sam. Bye-bye. No, not Jaws. Line's free if you want to grow, if you want to grab one. 1-300-800-222 is the number. Voices are so amazing. Rickman's voice all his own forever. Yeah, well, there are. We love voices in radio, I can tell you. Mark from Port Pirie. G'day, Mark.
22: Yeah, hi, Phil. And what do you feel? And, you know, 1996, our parents let us watch that.
0: Well, did they?
22: Oh, yeah.
0: Was that the source of all your problems then, Mark?
22: I was about nine. My other brother was about eight.
0: Most inappropriate at nine. Oh, no.
22: And they were watching. And they were watching with us.
0: Wow. Okay.
22: And also the movie. Did you know they made a movie of 1996 and 1974? Did you know that?
0: Yeah, I did. Yeah.
22: Oh yeah, they made a movie of it.
0: Hey, question number 18. Get ready for Rush Hour was the tagline for which 1994 action movie?
22: Oh, I have watched the movie, but. No,
0: good.
22: Don't remember.
0: Okie doke. See you, Mark. Bye bye. Thank you. Karen from Altona. Hello, Karen. Get ready for Rush Hour was a tagline for which 1994 action movie?
23: Fast and Furious.
0: Not Fast and the Furious, no. Sorry, no, not the Fast and the Furious. Brian from Nowra. Hello, Brian.
24: Hi.
0: What do you reckon? Get ready for Rush Hour was a tagline for which 1994 action movie?
24: No, I wouldn't know that. They're on the commercial station.
0: No good. Okie doke. Let's move along. Dave from Falconbridge. G'day, Dave.
25: Hey, Phil. How's it going?
0: Pretty well. Pretty well. Question 18. Get ready for Rush Hour was the tagline for which 1994 action movie?
25: I'm not sure, but I'll have a guess at Speed.
0: Correct. Yes, it was. It was Speed.
26: Right. Pop quiz. Airport. Gunman with one hostage. He's using her for cover. He's almost to a plane. You're 100 feet away.
27: What do you think? Shoot the hostage.
26: What?
27: Go for the good wound and he can't get to the plane with her. Clear shot.
26: You're deeply nuts, you know that?
28: Pop quiz, hot shot.
29: There's a bomb on the bus. Once the bus goes 50 miles an hour, the bomb is armed. If it drops below 50, it blows up. What do you do? What do you do?
30: Keanu Reeves, Dennis Hopper, Sandra Bullock.
31: Pop quiz, you have a hair trigger aimed at your head. What do you do? What do you do?
30: Speed. Get ready for Rush Hour.
0: Yes, it was it was a very good movie, actually, Speed. Really exciting. Righto, question number 19, Dave. What do you want to do? Last one in action movies, or you can move to scaly animals or Greek mythology?
25: I'll try the last one in action.
0: Yeah. All right. Which James Bond film features a high-octane gondola chase through Venice?
25: Oh. Well, it's... It's not Goldfinger. That's my favourite. is it GoldenEye?
0: No. Not Goldeneye. Sorry, Dave. Not Goldeneye. Thanks.
25: Thanks, Phil.
0: See ya. Bye-bye. No, Jim in Campbelltown. That's not correct either. Matthew from Newcastle had speed correct. Maria from Seaview Downs. Lots of people had rush hour. No. No, Maria, it's not that either. 1-300-800-222 is the number. Which James Bond film features a high-octane gondola chase through Venice? Remember? Give us a call, 1-300-800-222. Which Bond film features a high-octane gondola chase through Venice? Jane from Mudgee, that's correct, yes. Mick from Mitcham. G'day. Hi, Mick.
1: Mitcham.
0: Yeah, g'day, Mick.
1: Come on. That was quick.
0: You're on. Yeah, exactly. Which James Bond film features a high-octane gondola chase through Venice?
1: Oh, maybe somebody else.
0: Hello?
1: Couldn't name one, Phil. Sorry.
0: Okay. No worry, Mick. No worries, Mick. Thank you anyway, and thanks for having a crack. Karen from Mullumbimby. No, that's not correct either. Cameron from South Perth. Any idea, Cameron?
2: You only live twice.
0: No, you're not that one either. Sorry, not you only live twice. All right, we'll take the question. We're up to question number 19. We'll take answers after the news. Which James Bond film features a high-octane gondola chase through Venice is where we are. We'll find out the answer to that and the others straight after the news.
3: Everything Melbourne. It's where you live.
4: When I was a little girl, we came from Bairnsdale and it was a big trip down and I saw the Skipping Girl sign and I thought, yes, we're here.
3: 774 ABC Melbourne.

0: Hello, this is ABC News with David Rowlands. British Prime Minister Keir Starmer's cabinet is meeting for the first time since his resignation. Mr. Starmer, who spent the weekend considering his future, eventually acknowledged that Labor no longer thinks he is best placed to lead the party into the next general election. Britain's newest politician and its likely next Prime Minister, Andy Burnham, has also been meeting his Labor colleagues today in preparation for a leadership contest in which he may be the only contender. An Iranian ambassador to the United Nations says the ceasefire in Lebanon must be respected. Lebanese authorities say Israeli forces killed two people in southern Lebanon, prompting Hezbollah to accuse Israel of violating the ceasefire. Iranian ambassador Ali Bahraini says that while progress has been made in talks with the US, Lebanon's security is a non-negotiable part of the Memorandum of Understanding.
1: We should warn Israel and give it a hint that if they are going to violate the MOU in any format, including by attacking Lebanon and Hezbollah in Lebanon, then Iran will respond.
0: A video recording of two former Sydney nurses chatting online to an Israeli content creator, which resulted in them being sacked and charged, has been excluded from their upcoming trial. Court reporter Jamie McKinnell explains.
2: Ahmed Rashad Nadir and Sarah Abu Lebda used the Chat Ruletka app last year at Bankstown Hospital and were connected with influencer Max Vifa. He screen recorded the interaction and posted it to his thousands of social media followers. The ex-nurses deny charges of using a carriage service to menace or offend and threatening violence to Israelis. Their lawyers argued the video should be thrown out of the case because it was illegally recorded without their consent. District Court Judge Michael McHugh today ruled in their favour and said the recording should be excluded from a trial due to get underway in August. It's unclear what that now means for the prosecution.
0: Liberal Party whip Aaron Violi says it's not productive to get caught in conversations around definitions of multi and monoculture. Earlier on Tuesday, the opposition leader Angus Taylor directly avoided answering questions on whether he supports multiculturalism. He instead asserted that the coalition does not want to discriminate based on race or religion, but on whether people meet Australian values. However, Mr. Violi says his party has always supported a multicultural Australia, and he's still not sure what One Nation means by its call for Australia to become a monocultural society.
3: Culture is an interesting and big word and has many meanings to many things. I still haven't heard One Nation or Pauline Hanson define what monoculture is. So my point is I don't want to get caught, and I don't think it's productive for anyone to get caught in word games.
0: The Western Australian Premier says he'll continue speaking to the Prime Minister about the impact of capital gains tax changes on the state's mining industry. In response to opposition to the changes, the Commonwealth announced exemptions for innovative startups which begin from now, or rather from low or no-cost bases. The mining exploration industry has argued it should receive a similar exemption because it too can rapidly grow from low-cost bases when deposits are found. Roger Cook met with Anthony Albanese on Monday and says they agreed to further consultation about the law's impact on the mining industry.
4: Our resources sector is crucial. It's a foundation of our economy, and that's why I always take the opportunity in Canberra to talk about continuing to support our resources industry.
0: Disability advocates are hoping a deal between the federal government and the Greens will protect some essential supports for NDIS participants. The agreement has delayed changes to the scheme until at least August. The Greens say the extra time will allow them to push for more protections for people with disability. People with Disability Australia Acting Chief Executive Megan Spindler-Smith says those services are vital.
5: People who need those community supports to be able to get to work, be able to engage in their medical appointments, to be able to navigate the community, to be able to do these things will not be cut and will not be removed.
0: And the World Health Organization says more Ebola cases have been confirmed in the Democratic Republic of Congo than during the first month of any other outbreak of the disease. There have been over 1,000 confirmed cases, including 267 deaths, while around 100 patients have recovered so far.
6: ABC Radio Weather Update. cloudy with a chance of morning fog in the northeast suburbs, a medium chance of showers, most likely in the afternoon elsewhere. Light winds, low of 9 and a top of 16 for Wednesday. Thursday, a partly cloudy day with a low of 9 and a maximum of 15. And Friday, a partly cloudy day again, a low of 5 and a top of only 13.
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0: Yes, well, hello, and how are you? Philip Clark with you on ABC Radio. This is Nightlife. We're into the last hour of the program. Very good to be with you too. Thanks for dropping in. It's six past 11 in WA. Hi, everyone. And in South Australia and the Territory, 24 to 1. As we head all the way around Australia and indeed around the world. If you're listening to us in Europe where there is a massive heat wave, 40 degrees plus heat wave in through Spain and Italy and France. The Eiffel Tower's closed due to the heat. They are bracing for record temperatures. They're saying that it'll be above 38 degrees in London, which will be a June record, the hottest June day on record. In London, of course, Sir Keir Starmer holding his cabinet meeting, first cabinet meeting since he resigned, in stinking temperatures, both political and meteorological, eh? 1-300-800-222 is the number. We're going to finish up the Mighty Challenge in a second. Then into our issues of the day, let's get into the culture wars. Are you a multi or a mono? I'll play some grabs of what's been a pretty interesting day of confusion about what's going on in the world of culture. Love your thoughts on it too. 1-300-800-222 is the number. Or whatever else is on your mind too. Adrian says, issues of the day. What about the trial of those two nurses where the incriminating video has been judged inadmissible? This does not pass the pub test. Well, we can talk about that too. Within bounds, I'm sure. 1-300-800-222 is the number. But first up, let's try and knock off a little thing called
1: the Mighty Challenge.
0: Question 19 we're up to. Which James Bond film features a high-octane gondola chase through Venice? Michael from Denali. G'day, Michael.
2: G'day, Phil. How are you?
0: Pretty good. Which one are we after?
2: I'm trying to think. It might, could it be Moonraker?
0: Correct, it is. It's Moonraker. Yeah.
2: That's what I thought, yeah.
0: Yeah.
2: A movie.
0: A beauty. Yeah, no, a beauty. All right, we've got one left in scaly animals and then we've got five left in Greek mythology.
2: We'll go with scaly animals.
0: Gee, Greek mythology has been popular, hasn't it? Question number 20, scaly animals. Which 1997 movie set in South America stars Jennifer Lopez, Ice Cube, and John Voight?
2: That would be Anaconda.
0: Correct. Very good. Yes, Anaconda, the massive big snake. Okie doke. Well, it's come to this, Michael. You've got five questions in Greek mythology to knock it off. Associated with war and practical reason, which Greek deity was born from Zeus's forehead? Fully grown and in armour. Greek deity.
2: That's where I say goodbye, Phil.
0: See you later, Michael. Bye-bye. Thank you. All right. Wendy from Tamworth. G'day, Wendy.
3: Hello. How are you going?
0: Oh, I'm pretty good. Who are we after here? Associated with war and practical reason, which Greek deity was born from Zeus's forehead, fully grown and in armour?
3: I could be confusing it, of course, with Roman, but is Mars the god of war?
0: Is that your answer?
3: Yes.
0: No. It's not Mars, no. Steve from Marrickville, what do you reckon?
4: Hi there. Hey, Philip.
0: What do you reckon?
4: Could you repeat the question, please?
0: Associated with war and practical reason, which Greek deity was born from Zeus's forehead, fully grown and in armour?
4: I'm going to say Hermes.
0: Not Hermes. No, not Hermes. Michael from Berrydale. G'day, Michael.
5: G'day, how you doing?
0: Pretty good. Associated with war and practical reason, which Greek deity was born from Zeus's forehead, fully grown and in armour?
5: Athena.
0: Correct. It was. It was Athena. Four to go. All in Greek mythology. In Greek mythology, which king of Thebes unwittingly killed his father and married his mother?
5: Zeus.
0: Not Zeus. No, not Zeus. Yanni from West Brunswick. G'day, Yanni. G'day, Yanni. Hello? No, he's disappeared on us. All righty, what about Luke from Atherton? I'll come to you shortly, Luke. Vicky from Nowra first up. Hi, Vicky.
6: Hi.
0: In Greek mythology, which king of Thebes unwittingly killed his father and married his mother?
6: Would it be Zeus?
0: Would it be who?
6: Zeus.
0: No, it's not Zeus. No. Sorry. No, we've had Zeus. It's not Zeus. Luke from Atherton. Hi, Luke.
7: Yeah, good day. I remember the story. I can remember there's a crossroads and he unwittingly kills his own father and then he's adopted by somebody else and he ends up marrying his mother.
0: Yes.
7: But I can't remember his name. I think it might be Dionysus. Is it Dionysus?
0: It's not Dionysus, no. Sorry, Luke.
7: Sorry, but I can't remember the name.
0: Thank you. No, it's not Dionysus. Adrian from Canberra. G'day, Adrian.
8: G'day, Phil.
0: In Greek mythology, which king of Thebes unwittingly kills his father and marries his mother?
8: I don't know. Sorry, I'm just going to say Thetis.
0: No. Sorry, Adrian. No, it's not correct. Charlie's on the road. G'day, Charlie.
9: Hey, morning, Phil.
0: Morning. In Greek mythology, which king of Thebes unwittingly kills his father and marries his mother?
9: Would it be Oedipus?
0: Correct. Yes, Oedipus, leading to the Oedipus complex. A psychological condition described by psychiatrists today. All righty, three left here. They're all in Greek mythology. With a name meaning all gifts in Greek, who was the first woman in the world in Greek mythology?
9: Cornucopia was a horn of plenty. No, sorry, Phil.
0: No worries. Thanks for getting one anyway. We've got three left. Vanessa from Cadence. Hello, Vanessa.
10: Hey, Phil. I phoned up for Oedipus.
0: Yeah.

0: Jeff from Bacchus Marsh. G'day, Jeff.
1: Hi, Ruby. I didn't hear the question, though.
0: With a name meaning all gifts in Greek, who was the first woman in the world in Greek mythology?
1: I was going to say Pandora, but I don't think it's that. I'd say Thea.
0: What's your answer?
1: Thea.
0: Not Thea. So, oh dear. Thank you, Jeff. 1-300-800-222 is the number. Pandora from Sapphire Beach. G'day, With a name meaning all gifts in Greek, who was the first woman in the world in Greek mythology, Pandora?
2: Me?
0: Yeah, you're on.
2: Pandora.
0: Yes, it was Pandora. Correct. Yes, with a name meaning...
2: Why are you asking me to ring two nights in a row?
0: With a name meaning all gifts Pandora. In... With a name meaning all gifts in Greek. Pandora was the first woman in the world in Greek mythology.
2: Oh, I had to ring.
0: Who opened the famous box, didn't she? And
2: it's actually an urn, according to Mr. Fry.
0: Oh, okay.
2: Yes, and we take whatever Mr. Fry, Stephen Fry, says seriously.
0: I suppose we do, yes. I suppose we do.
2: Yeah, I suppose we do.
0: And out from the box came everything except?
2: Hope.
0: Hope. Oh, no.
2: And then hope kept knocking and she let hope out. She did give the world hope.
0: Question 24. Hope. We're in Greek mythology. Two left here. In ancient Greek mythology, the goddess Bronte was the personification of which meteorological phenomena? The goddess Bronte.
2: An eclipse.
0: Not an eclipse. No.
2: Okay.
0: Thanks, Pandora.
2: No more Pandora questions.
0: No more Pandora
2: tomorrow.
0: Questions.
2: No more questions that may have to ring. Not tomorrow, next couple of days, but not tomorrow.
0: Take care. Bye-bye. All righty, who knows their Greek mythology? Marie from Naruma. Hi, Marie.
3: Hi, Phil. How are you going?
0: Pretty good. In ancient Greek mythology, the goddess Bronte was the personification of which meteorological phenomenon?
3: I don't know. Thunder?
0: Yes, correct. Very good.
3: Okay.
0: It was thunder.
3: Okay.
0: Okie doke. Question number 25. Marie?
3: Yes?
0: In Greek mythology, Talos was a gigantic bronze statue built to protect which island?
3: Oh, Crete.
0: Correct.
3: Yeah! Oh, my God!
0: Hey, that was a good stab.
3: That was an absolutely brilliant stab.
0: That was a very good stab. Good on you. Good on you.
3: Oh, I thought you were going to go nuts.
0: No, good on you. Well done, Marie. Hang on. Hang on there and we'll get some details from you and get this out to you. You are the winner of the Mighty Magnet tonight. Annette from Perth had Crete. Poor Stephen Fry with cancer. Yeah, I know. Did you hear? Oh, some years ago, remember some years ago I interviewed Stephen Fry about his book on Greek mythology too. He put out a book retelling the Greek myths in an entertaining way. I remember interviewing him about it. Tony from Melville had thunder too. Robin also had thunder. Jane from Humbush had thunder. Nice work, everyone.
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0: Alrighty. Okay, issues of the day coming up. Look, whatever's on your mind, we've got plenty of time to have a chat. 1-300-800-222 is the number. 1-300-800-222. There's a few things around, including the war of the cultures today, multis or monos. You might like to weigh in on that. I'll play you a bit of what David Farley, the One Nation candidate from Farrah, had to say about the monoculture. But Pauline Hanson was out today talking about the monoculture. Angus Taylor was talking about it. And, of course, the Prime Minister in Parliament was handing out some advice as well. You might have some thoughts on all that. 1-300-800

0: Ah, yes. What a banger, eh? What a banger. Juice Newton and Angel of the Morning. terrific stuff. All righty, let's get into our issue of the day.
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0: A lot of things around the culture wars, monos and multis. Tom from Toowoomba wants to talk about the Bankstown nurses and the video, which has got an interesting story behind it. G'day, Tom.
3: Good evening.
0: Evening.
3: The Bankstown nurses have had two solicitors. The first solicitor apologised on their behalf at the initial court hearing.
0: Mm.
3: So they've actually conceded guilt.
0: The trial's still going ahead, as far as I'm aware, and they've certainly pleaded not guilty, Tom. So that's...
3: How can they plead not guilty when they've apologised?
0: Well, there has to be a trial. There has to be a trial process, which will, you know, which we have to respect, and they have pleaded not guilty.
3: Yeah, okay, yeah. They've actually pleaded not guilty on the basis that they say that their evidence is inadmissible.
0: No, they've been charged. What have they been charged with? Using a carriage service to incite something or other. I don't know the exact charge, but they've been charged with that. But they've pleaded not guilty to those charges. So the trial is going to happen. Well, what happened today was that the video, which I think everyone's probably seen at this stage, was ruled by the judge to be an inadmissible piece of evidence, yeah, which I...
3: Because it was collected without permission, apparently.
0: Yeah, also the person who collected the video, this Israeli influencer, I think there was evidence led that you could not be sure, given that he was expert in catfishing, as it were, trying to get people to say things and therefore could also manipulate the videos, it wasn't clear whether what was on the tape was necessarily what happened.
3: Well, he sent the tape through to Australian authorities, and it was apparently a 30-minute conversation. So the charges were laid on the basis of what was in that tape, of which the the first solicitor was sacked because in the initial furore, they conceded that they were in breach of the Hippocratic Oath and that they had done the wrong thing, and they apologised. So they were definitely, so as to whether it's a major offence or a minor offence on the grounds that they were catfishing, could be considered. But they basically said, yes, we did it.
0: Well, I don't know. Hang on, I don't know that that's true, Tom. I mean, you're saying that, but I don't know that that's what they're saying.
3: No, it's what his solicitor said. The solicitor said they apologised.
0: I'd have to have a look. I don't know what the solicitor
3: did. It was on
0: did.
3: The Channel 9 News. Solicitor was on the front steps.
0: If it was on the Channel 9 News, it must be right then.
3: The solicitor was on the steps, and that's what he said on behalf of his client.
0: Yeah, I know, but I don't know what he was apologising for, Tom.
3: He was apologising for the threats that they made against Jewish people.
0: Yeah. Yeah. Look, Tom, all I'm saying is that they've pleaded not guilty to these charges, and the fact that this video is not going to be admitted may make a difference as to whether the trial would proceed. I don't know. The prosecutors will have to decide.
3: They can then only rely upon the evidence of the influencer.
0: Yeah. And look, and that may make it difficult for them. But there's a long-standing thing, Tom, which I'm sure you'd be aware of. There's a long-standing thing that illegally obtained evidence can't be admitted in trials, and that's fair enough.
3: Correct. That is absolutely true, and you could say, well, that's fair enough. But my point is that they actually did concede publicly, apologising for what they did.
0: Yeah, well, you're asserting that. I mean, I'm not arguing with you, but I don't know what the admissions were made. That's all. If they did make admissions, those admissions would be. Would certainly be admissible.
3: Correct, and that's why they sacked the first solicitor, because he wasn't aware of what he was doing.
0: If those admissions were made by the solicitor, that would be admitted.
3: Correct, and that's and he made them and was broadcast. And then Fatima Payman, the senator, then has her own little spiel on YouTube saying, "What else do you expect these people to do? They have apologise, let them go.
0: Mm. Yeah. Well, anyway, we'll see what happens, Tom.
3: Okay.
0: But I'm not sure that prosecutors may decide not to proceed if they don't have this key piece of evidence.
3: That's true as well. Mm. It's beyond my control.
0: No.
3: But ask Fatima Payman. She was fully up to speed on the situation, and she also condemned what she described as relentless persecution of people who had apologised.
0: Mm.
3: And you can find that on YouTube now.
0: Mm. All right, Tom. Thanks, mate. 1-300-800-222 is the number. Adrian had texted me earlier saying he didn't think it passed the pub test that this video was not admitted. But look, it was the subject of a legal argument, and the only thing I would say, I don't know, I didn't see the argument, nor have I read the argument, but there's a long-standing thing that legally obtained evidence cannot be admitted in trials, but we'll see what happens. They've pleaded not guilty. The trial is still set to proceed. Whether it will proceed, of course, is a question for the prosecutor, I suppose. Thank you, Joan from Geelong. Yes, very happy to play Angel of the Morning. What do you reckon about the issue of the cultures? One multi, one mono. John from Corrimal. G'day, John.
4: Thanks again, Phil. Two issues here. A lot of people worked to get SBS into this country in 1980, including myself.
0: Yes.
4: And we wonder whether that's a failed experiment. Can we accept that? And the other issue is that the Sydney Palestinian group have infiltrated Koori Radio, and this is going to be taken up with the minister, I think, via the Jewish Council. It's coming out of Radio Skid Row and then ending up on Koori Radio. That's a breach of their charter, I feel.
0: So, John, are you saying that you think SBS has been a failure? Is that what you're saying?
4: No, I hope it's not, because I worked for 3 months and six bloody years following to make sure it wasn't.
0: Yeah.
4: I put it all together, man.
0: So you're hanging your comments on Ms. Hanson's pledge to abolish SBS.
4: Yeah, well, you know, what do we treat it as a failed experiment? My God, you know, what's the world coming to? What's the country coming to? Look at what SBS is today.
0: How are we going to watch the World Cup without SBS, John?
4: Well, there you go, you know. But anyway, that's a round ball argument, isn't it?
0: Well, no, it is. But I would take your point. I mean, I personally think SBS is a marvellous TV station.
4: Yeah, but look, okay, my concern at the moment is this infiltration into Koori Radio from the Sydney Palestinian group, okay? That's a no-no.
0: Okay. Yep.
4: Okay.
0: All right. Thanks, John. I don't know anything about that, but thank you. 1-300-800-222 is the number. Yes, the arguments today about the monoculture and the multiculture. This was Angus Taylor. I played a bit of this before, but listen again. This is Angus Taylor being asked whether he supported multiculturalism.
5: I think I've been very clear about what we all need to share in this country. We need to share those values.
6: Are values compatible with a multicultural society, in your view?
5: Well, you know what? It's about a shared set of values.
6: I believe that can coexist with multiculturalism is the question.
5: Well, I don't quite know what you mean by that question.
7: So just to be clear, Mr. Taylor, do you believe Australia should be a monoculture?
5: you explain to me what you mean by that. You see, there's all these vague words running around. But I tell you what, the one thing I want all of us to share is those core Australian values. I've been very clear about what we're committed to.
8: You haven't. David. So, with respect, sir, you've now dodged four questions in a row about whether multiculturalism is a policy aim that you would stand by. Is it or is it not?
5: I've answered that question four times. We can have people from all over the world, of all races and religions in this country, but they must share those core values.
0: Yes, Mr. Taylor, making a pretty messy fist of... Did he or didn't he support multiculturalism, as I say, which has been a policy supported by both sides of politics for a very long time? David Farley, the newly elected One Nation candidate from Farrer, also had a go at the matter, probably making a better fist of it. This is David Farley on what is the monoculture.
9: I think the first thing is to be aware what what we're trying to put the message out is that racially, faith-wise, we're blind, but we're not blind when it comes to behaviour and habit. And it's behaviour and habit that we want to make sure doesn't come to Australia and destroy us. So what is monoculture? It's one culture, the Australian culture. And we've been very careful about mixing it, blending it and putting it together to make our success today. Mm. So one culture, mono, is Australian culture. Mm.
10: But you know, in your own electorate, you've talked about the diversity there. There are Italian Australians. Does that worry you?
9: No, you got it wrong. There's Australian Italians.
10: So is it about the order of what you said?
9: Well, first of all, the majority, if not all, migrants have come here for a better life. And we've given them a better life. So what they become now is Australian with an Italian heritage. Mm. Well, they could be Australian Iraqi with a different heritage. But they're Australians now, and they'll be called upon at the time to celebrate Australia, defend Australia and contribute to Australia. Mm. So it's about Australia first, and that's why they're here. They wanted a better life. We're generous enough to give a better life.
0: Mm. All right, well, there you go. Well, the Prime Minister had a whack, as you might expect him to in the circumstances.
11: Now, my advice, my job isn't to give advice to this bloke, but my advice is, how about you stand up to One Nation on something? How about you prepared to follow this bloke's leadership and not bend the knee when asked questions like, do you support monoculturalism for Australia? Not a complex question, because we've never been a monoculture. We have different people, different faiths, different ethnicities, different backgrounds are what make up Australia, and it must be said, have made up Australia forever. This is a pining for a time that has never existed in this country. A pining for a time that has never existed.
0: What do you reckon about all that? 1-300-800-222 is the number. David from Singleton texted, "The Seekers, we are Australian, eliminates any multi or monoculture confusion or debate. We can live with both." Yep, all right. Spiro from Darnella. G'day, Spiro.
12: Oh, how you going, mate?
0: Not bad.
12: Monoculture.
0: Yes.
12: Yeah. My ancestors came back here in the 1900s. 1918, my grandmother came to Australia and she was Greek.
0: Yeah.
12: So that's how
0: they came here. They came here quite early. Yeah. Okay.
12: So when they talk about monoculture, if I'm correct, they're not getting on the right page. You know what I mean? Mm-hmm. So, you know, I'm on the right page. I've worked, I've paid my taxes. I'm half Greek, half Irish. But I'm not concerned about that. I'm concerned about where Australia's going.
0: Mm.
12: But I have my heritage and I have my culture.
0: Mm-hmm.
12: But Australia comes first before all that.
0: Sure.
12: I hope you understand what I'm trying to say.
0: I do understand. I think a lot of people would agree with you, Spiro, go on.
12: I don't want to say this, but I've got my own fan club, so there you go.
0: Well, I'm glad you've got a fan club, Spiro. Good on you.
12: they text me and say, oh, I heard you on the radio. But honestly,
0: What's the point you're making here, Spiro, apart from...
12: the point I'm trying to make is that we're all monocultured, but we just have to be Australian first.
0: Mm.
12: And that is, you know, go to the surf club, go to the beach, or go into the mall and have something to eat. You know, it doesn't matter what culture you are, it's how you try and coexist.
0: Yeah. I don't think you have to go to the surf club or go to the beach, do you? You mightn't like doing that, Spiro. I mean, I don't think we have to demand that people things.
12: Not really. You know, like, that's how I feel, you know, like, that's part of Australia. Like, Western Australia, where I live, right, we've got 19,775 kilometres of coastline.
0: Mm.
12: Now, I'm sure those people that live in Europe that aren't connected to the ocean would kill themselves to be able to drive to the beach in 5 minutes.
0: Sure.
12: You know, like, This is what I'm trying to say. This is where the monoculture interrupts with our culture, you know. Well, and we have to always remember the Indigenous people.
0: Yeah. Good point. All right.
12: And I have great respect for the Indigenous people, you know. Like, I, you know, there's a few people that I know that are Indigenous and we've been great friends.
0: Yeah.
12: But at the same time, it's evolution that destroyed the Indigenous people, you know, in their culture. We introduced our culture to them. So I feel I have a certain amount of gratitude and respect for them because it wasn't their fault.
0: Yeah, well, I mean, that's true. I mean, with what sort of introduction it was, I suppose, is another matter. All right, Spiro, lots of people want to have a say. I'll better move on, but thank you.
12: Yeah. You know I'm always listening, mate.
0: Yeah. Righto, Spiro. Thank you, mate. 1-300-800-222 is the number. Mark from Cromer says, I agree with One Nation, we don't need Sharia law in Australia. Well, there is no... Sharia law doesn't run in Australia. Sharia law is not legal in Australia. There is no Sharia law in Australia. So I don't know what... When people say that, I don't know what they mean in particular. Paul from Esperance. G'day, Paul.
13: G'day, Phil. How you going?
0: All right, mate. Yes, not bad. What's doing? Yeah, what's doing?
13: I'll just chuck in a quick one.
0: Yeah.
13: They found a porpoise just down the road, a bit dead on the beach, mate.
0: Oh, no. Is that right? This is... Because Esperance is where they found the skua and the petrel, yeah. Wasn't it? This is the where the HN5 bird flew. Yeah.
13: Our vets are on the front line, mate. And, lucky they are, because they're all really top vets, really top people. Now, on the culture.
0: Yeah.
13: I'm wondering if when they say monoculture, do they mean bogans, bourbons and burnouts? Because if that's the case, I want no bloody part of it.
0: Thanks, mate. Thank you, Paul. Thanks. That's grim. That's bad news about the dolphin. If that's the case, because this virus can affect animal populations. Lorenzo from Fulham Garden says, Phil, isn't monoculture farmers with one eyebrow that only grow barley? I don't know, Lorenzo. B from Townsville. G'day, B. G'day, B. Hello, B. I'll put you on. Are you there? I'll put you on hold just in case. Malcolm from Bairnsdale. G'day, Malcolm.
14: Hello.
0: Hello. Hi, Malcolm.
14: How you going?
0: Yeah, good.
14: Good to see you.
0: Yeah.
14: Good to hear your voice. Just quickly, 2,000 years ago, there was a person came onto this earth. His name was Jesus Christ, and he died for the world. He died. He rose again, and his message was to love one another. And well, that's really what's got to happen in everybody's culture, doesn't it? What culture you're a part of. The thing is that you can't have a group of people if you can't love one another. And so Jesus' message was to, and he will eventually return to this earth and make it the way it should be. But it's all written in the Bible and people can look at it and find out for themselves. But what we have to do is to learn to love one another.
0: Hear, hear to that, Malcolm. If he's going to fix things up, he better hurry up. Cause...
14: He's coming. Don't worry about that.
0: Well, can he get here by the end of the week, Malcolm?
14: Well, he could very well do that. But if you look into the Bible, it doesn't take too many, especially the New Testament. The Old Testament tells it too. But eventually, there will be, what he said in the beginning when he said he came to bring the good news of salvation to the people. Well, you know, when he comes and those who have believed it will be part of it, and those who – there's still plenty of chances. I mean, it's not like it's going to be you haven't got a chance. You've got a whole week if you're going to wait for a week, but you've got a whole – the rest of your life if you want to look into it.
0: Yeah. Okay. Thanks, Margaret.
14: Good on you, mate.
0: Good on you, mate. Bye. Thank you. Bye-bye. Does a monoculture include or exclude lamb kebabs and varieties of delicious curry from all over Asia? Says Pat from the Point. That's really the important question. Monoculture sounds like, this is another text, monoculture sounds like a fancy word for white supremacy to me. leaning on the idea that we give all migrants a better life here sounded like serious coloniser language. I'm sure plenty of refugees and migrants miss their homes greatly and didn't want to leave if they didn't have to, but equally they're grateful for a safe place to live. I'm sure that's probably right. My texter goes on, I really hope Australia engages their critical thinking skills in the next elections. Can you play The Seekers, We Are The One? We'll play it before the end of the week. That's true. Morgan says, if he's such a good bloke, why wouldn't he forgive the unbelievers? 1-300-800-222 is the number. Dee from Townsville, have we got you there? Hello.
15: Hello.
0: Hello, Dee.
15: Hello.
0: Yeah, hi. What did you want to say?
15: Yes. What Pauline Hanson is saying, I think, is, okay, whoever comes into the country, it doesn't matter where you're coming from. Yes, we endorse...

0: what Australia wants. Now, I'm of Greek descent.
1: Mm. Well, if you come into this country, you agree to obey the laws of this country. And
0: that's exactly
1: and you
0: right.
1: and you agree and you and you if you come into the country, you've also signed and agreed to an Australian value statement, which is
0: that's exactly right.
1: Mm.
0: Now, other nationalities haven't done anything like these Muslims that come into the country, and I think that is what Pauline Hanson is saying. The Muslims, they're the only ones going out and about. They're wearing their burqas. Why? You're here. You mm-hmm. shouldn't. And if you're coming into this country, we don't believe. You know, you
1: well,
0: shouldn't
1: why
0: be
1: do you
0: burqas.
1: Think? Do you think that fundamentalist Jewish people shouldn't wear their traditional clothing either, Dee? Because they do.
0: Well, when they wear their burqas, you're only seeing their eyes.
1: Yeah,
0: aren't
1: but
0: we?
1: But all I'm saying is that people from a variety of cultures wear traditional clothing.
0: Yeah.
1: I mean, we're in an area where I live, there are lots of traditional Jewish people and they, you know, the Jewish traditional dress is common.
0: I think also she's trying to say is you've come to Australia, you become naturalised, you take all our values.
1: Mm-hmm.
0: But you've got your heritage and you have your little gatherings, but you don't go out into the public and carry on and demonstrate that their culture is better than what everybody else's.
1: Mm. Okay.
0: And that's why you should just have one culture, one, and that is Australian.
1: Yeah, that's true, Badi, but there are lots of different Australians, aren't there? There is.
0: Italian,
1: not everyone believes the same thing, but we all subscribe to a set of views and we all agree to obey the laws of Australia.
0: Mm-hmm. And I think it's been, they've been allowed to carry on their way, especially with what's happened with Jewish people in the last couple of years, and they've got their run now.
1: Mm.
0: They get out there and demonstrate and whatnot against.
1: Anyway, all right, Dee. Thank you. I think we get where you're coming from. 1-300-800-222 is my number. Christine from Adelaide says, I agree, Phil. Why pick on Muslims who wear their traditional dress? Everyone's entitled to wear their own dress. Well, provided that it subscribes to the laws of the country. Wendy from Castle Hill says, will priests and nuns be stopped wearing their religious robes? Yes. Let's stop pretending this is a serious policy debate, says my texter. All right. Keith from Darwin, you wanted to talk about nuclear power stations. Hello, Keith.
2: Yeah, g'day, mate. Before that, I would just like to say this has been an amazing conversation we're having at the moment. No, I just want to put one point forward, and I believe that all these guys that are talking about immigration, they've all got it right, I'm not going to say not educated enough, but scared, probably nervous, being on radio. But the mere fact is that the parties opposite One Nation are just saying all the time, we're against migration, we're against migration.
1: Yeah, we might just say goodbye to that. Let's use respectful language and mustn't swear on the radio. Judy from Perth. Hello, Judy. G'day, Judy.
3: I won't say g'day, mate.
1: Why not? Well, plenty of people in Australia do say g'day, mate. G'day, Jude.
3: Oh, I mustn't be an Aussie then. I'm calling because I have a degree in culture.
1: Oh, yeah.
3: I'm not calling from a political perspective. But, I mean, I have, in my family, so my family came here several generations ago. Mine were here because of the Scottish clearances.
1: Oh, yeah. Mm.

0: yeah, we're guns and other parts. You know, there's timber guns in Tasmania. But I've got a Vietnamese daughter-in-law. I've got a Solomon Island daughter-in-law. And I've got a Chinese son-in-law.
1: Because you know what, Judy? That's what Australia looks like these days. That's right.
0: I know. So is that monoculture?
1: No.
0: I don't like meat. I don't wear thongs. I don't like meat pies. I've never driven a Holden. I don't like football. Mm. I like gardening and knitting. I love knitting ferrule, Scottish ferrule. And then the Greek woman that rang up, is she Greek or Australian? You know, I can remember my parents sort of, you know, there was a real distaste for Greeks and Italians back in the, you know, late 50s, early 60s.
1: The history of Australia is, isn't it the history of Australia that the latest group of arrivals get punched down?
0: That's right.
1: I mean, I certainly remember the Vietnamese being hit very hard.
0: Until we loved all their crusty buns.
1: Well, that's how Pauline Hanson started out. She started out criticising Asians.
0: Yeah.
1: Doesn't seem to do that so much anymore.
0: Yeah, so then the next group after the Asians, who was that? Was the Muslims, obviously. Now, I have lots of Muslim friends because my kids went to school with Muslim kids and I made friends with their mums, and then I had boarders for a while and they were Muslims. I've got, you know what, and Catholic nuns, they wear a hat and an outfit and no one complains about that, but they complain about a Muslim woman wearing a hijab.
1: Mm-hmm.
0: So my cultural studies, usually when you're trying to establish a culture, a cultural identity, you know, and you say, oh, we're Australian, you've got to have Australian values, or what are they? So what they do is they then go, oh, we have all these enemies. There's all these horrible people that wear burqas and they eat smelly, they eat garlic and they smell and they eat salami. But we're not like that. We don't do that. And that's the only way you can describe your culture is by describing the cultures you don't like.
1: Hmm.
0: A culture doesn't really have an identity. So what you do is you just pick on all these things that other cultures have to try and describe who you are, because really you don't know who you are.
1: Hmm.
0: So they don't know who they are. They can't say what Australian values are. I mean, I'm from Australia, but when they describe Australian values, I think I don't actually feel like I fit into those values.
1: Well, I reckon you do, Judy, because I reckon this, what we call Australian values are values that a lot of people share, not just Australians, you know. The Australian Statement of Values, which is given to people who want to apply for a visa, says things like, you know, in Australia you need to respect parliamentary democracy, the rule of law, a fair go for people, compassion, kindness. These are all Australian values, and I think they're mind you, they're not exclusive Australian values. They'd be values shared by a lot of people, wouldn't they?
0: Well, my Solomon Island daughter-in-law actually had a cesarean section yesterday for an emergency.
1: Hmm.
0: And I've got a little baby that's actually fighting in hospital because its platelet count is really low. Its red blood cell is double what it should be. It's really struggling. And there's an Irish doctor in there who's helping it.
1: Hmm.
0: So, you know, do we go and say, oh, all those Asian... My Solomon Island daughter-in-law is a nurse, you know, and so when she's in Perth Hospital nursing people, you know, do we say, oh, go home, go back? You know, these people are here caring and, you know.
1: Hmm.
0: I mean, I have no issue with people coming to this country from other countries. And I'm like that other guy. We should all learn to love each other. If everybody in the world looked after everybody else in the world, how nice would the world be? And my six-year-old son said that to me one day.
1: Yeah.
0: And I thought, he's spot on.
1: Hear to that. Thanks, Judy. Good on you. Good on you. Well, I think Judy's family is a reflection of modern Australia, is it not? We've probably got time for one more. David's been waiting the longest. Hello, David. G'day.
2: Hello, Phil. I don't know if you remember me. I had a bit of a chat about a week or so ago. Now, all this nonsense waffle that everybody's talking about at the moment a serious issue, and I've been inspired today by listening to some Rolling Stones. Now, this is about the Nightline political group, right? I've put you down as president and me as vice president. Oh. And with all the confusion out there, I've got this little start-off thing. You'll have to work on it, right? And it's going to be something like for everybody to send $10 to the Philip and Dave Blessed Very Ordinary Golfers Association, right? Mm-hmm. And we will say a prayer for them on the radio, right? And then all their dreams will come true. How does that sound?
1: Sounds all right to me, David. That's right.
2: Okay. Now, you're the president. I'm the vice president.
1: Who's,
2: right?
1: who's the treasurer? Who's the treasurer, David?
2: Oh, okay. We'll have to organise somebody. look, you're the president. I'm just doing all the footwork for you. You tell me what you want to do, and I'll get it done. Right?
1: Okay.
2: Okay.
1: Thanks, Dave.
2: Love the show, mate. See love you, it. Mate. Love yous all. Bye.
1: Bye bye. Yes, love yous all indeed. Yes, Caveman says, Phil, what a waste of radio time. Not an ounce of common sense regarding the topic. Yeah, well, it's a weird kind of time, isn't it? I would have thought, for all sorts of reasons. Thanks, everyone.
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1: Yes, all right, we've got news coming up. Trev's after that. Here's Bread.

0: Oh, yeah. Exquisite bread and make it with you. Trav.
1: Yeah.
0: What's up?
1: There are many people awake at this time in the morning.
0: There are.
1: As we know.
0: I know.
1: Who are thinking all sorts of different things, as we know.
0: As we know.
1: And they're doing all sorts of different things, as we know.
0: Baking bread.
1: What if there was a project that took a look at all of the things that people are doing and thinking, and they get to phone in and just leave a message to say what they're thinking and feeling and doing at this sort of time of the morning?
0: It's called Trevor's Overnights Program.
1: There is another thing that's called the Nightline Project, which does exactly that and gives people the opportunity. And we're going to find out more about that in just a little while.
0: Good on you, Trev. Have a good one. You and I'll talk tomorrow. Here's the news.
2: Everything Melbourne.
3: You know what? That makes me feel so nice to go and eat something warm and nourishing.
4: Yeah, it's just those simple pleasures that we sometimes overlook.
2: It's where your passions lie. 774 ABC Melbourne.
5: ABC News with David Rowlands. A UN report says Israel has deliberately targeted Palestinian children, resulting in genocide, crimes against humanity and war crimes in the Gaza Strip, as well as war crimes in the occupied West Bank. John O'Wakely has the details.
6: The United Nations Commission of Inquiry alleges that Israeli authorities and security forces have deliberately carried out acts inflicting death and severe bodily and mental harm on hundreds of thousands of Palestinian children, both before and after last October's ceasefire with Hamas. It added that it has reasonable grounds to conclude that Israel conducted deliberate acts to destroy the future of Palestinians in Gaza by targeting children. Israel's foreign ministry says it rejects the report, calling it a propaganda piece. Health officials in Gaza say more than 73,000 people have been killed by Israeli attacks since October 7, 2023, when Hamas attacked southern Israel, killing 1,200 people and taking 251 hostages.
5: Ukraine says its forces have struck a railway bridge, power plant and other key pieces of infrastructure in Crimea. Authorities on the Russian-controlled peninsula have had to suspend petrol sales to civilians as Ukraine has intensified its recent campaign to disrupt supply lines and the electrical grid. Ukrainian attacks on oil infrastructure across Russia have forced the Kremlin to put bans on the export of petrol and jet fuel. Belgium has issued 5 visas to a Taliban delegation to attend a European Union meeting on migration in Brussels. The BBC's Anbara Sanatharajan has the details.
7: The decision to invite the Taliban has drawn criticism, with rights groups urging the Commission to cancel the planned meeting. However, Brussels has denied that hosting the group is tantamount to recognising the government in Kabul. Earlier this month, the European Union's migration chief, Magnus Brunner, said the bloc had no other option than to talk to the Taliban about returning irregular migrants to Afghanistan. EU countries received about 1 million asylum applications filed by Afghans between 2013 and 2024.
5: Green Senator Nick McKim says the government's tax reforms will prolong Australia's housing crisis. That's despite his party striking a deal with Labor that will see changes to capital gains tax and negative gearing pass Parliament. Under the agreement, self-managed super funds will be unable to borrow to purchase housing, and an inquiry into Labor's proposed overhaul of the National Disability Insurance Scheme has been extended. Senator McKim, who is the Greens' economic justice spokesperson, has told 7:30 that the tax changes lack ambition.
8: Australia's housing crisis is going to be worse. It's going to be more harmful, worse than it needed to be, more harmful than it needed to be, and it's going to last for longer than it should have lasted for. And those things are on the Labor Party for their lack of ambition and courage.
5: Western Australia's Tourism Minister Rhys Whitby says it's still safe to visit areas along the state's southern coast where 2 cases of bird flu have been detected. The federal government confirmed a second bird was infected with the H5 variant of avian influenza on Monday after being discovered on a south coast beach more than a week earlier. Since the confirmed cases, there's been an increase in the number of dead or unwell birds reported. Mr. Whitby says the south coast is still safe for visitors.
9: I'd urge people to continue to visit. It's safe to visit. The wildlife and the bird life there represents part of the attraction of the region. So that's why we're working very hard to able to identify birds that are suffering from this virus.
5: Mr. Whitby says people should avoid contact with dead birds and report them to Emergency Animal Disease Hotline. Australian music legend Darryl Braithwaite says he will no longer perform live. The 77-year-old says singing has become increasingly difficult and performing is no longer bringing him the same joy. Braithwaite has spent 58 years in the music industry, both as a solo artist and with the band Sherbet. Music journalist Jane Gazzo says the move is understandable after such a lengthy career.
10: 58 years, that's absolutely incredible. But, you know, as we saw last year, he did cancel a few shows due to vocal or health issues. It must get wearisome. I mean, there is an absolute joy for performers, but that's life, unfortunately.
5: And sprinter Josh Azzopardi has hit out at Australian Athletics selectors after missing out on the individual 100 metres event at the upcoming Commonwealth Games. This is ABC News.
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11: Cloudy with a chance of morning fog in the northeast suburbs, a medium chance of showers most likely in the afternoon elsewhere. Light winds, low of 9 and a top of 16 for Wednesday. Thursday, a partly cloudy day with a low of 9 and a maximum of 15. And Friday, a partly cloudy day again, a low of 5 and a top of only 13.
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1: Good morning. It's 6 minutes past four, 6 minutes past two in Western Australia, and it's 24 minutes to four. Two. Where did I get the four from? Isn't 4 o'clock anywhere? Maybe somewhere in Indonesia. Anyway, it's 24 minutes to two in South Australia and in the Northern Territory. Many of us are awake at this time of the morning for so many different reasons. We might be working. We might be feeling a bit stressed. There could be something that we're worried about. It could be that we just like being awake at this time of the day instead of during the day. You might have finished a shift from a different type of a job. There is a project which takes a look at why people are awake in the early hours of the morning, whether it be working, whether it be because you can't sleep. So there are all sorts of reasons. And what the project asks you to do is to ring a number and leave a message and simply talk about what it is and why it is that you're awake. It's a really interesting thing to do. We're going to talk to the person who's put it together. I think I spoke about this a while ago. Well, I can't remember. Might have even been 10 years ago. The project is still working and continuously updating. So because we were all doing different things. Things that we were doing 10 years ago, we're not doing now. Things that we worried about 10 years ago may not be an issue anymore. There may be things that are more of interest to us now than there was 10 years ago. So there's all of that to take a look at. So keep that in mind, because we'll ask you to ring up and talk about the reasons that you are awake at this time of the morning. That in just a bit. So a lot to do. Let's have a look at the bird flu thing. It's really interesting because there's a lot of broadcasting being done about the new strain of bird flu and the ramifications if it spreads and how it got here. So we'll take a closer look at it and talk about why it's important that we're talking about it. So that coming up, if you want to join us, 1-300-800-222 or text us on 0437 774 774. We will play because there are five questions to be answered. If you want to answer the questions, you ring 1-300-800-222. If you want to work out the theme, you just text that through on 0437 774 774. You may ask why there's a theme. You may ask why people send texts in to work out the theme. It's sort of because we were trying to work out a way that people who only text can have a win of some sort. So we have a theme.
14: And so if you want to have a go at that, text the answer through if you work out what the theme is. If you're wondering what I'm talking about as far as a theme is concerned, there are five questions and they're all grouped together in a particular way. And to find out, or at least get a little clue as to what that theme is, I play a song. You tell me the name of the artist and you can come along and play. If you're trying to work out the theme, there's a little clue as to what the theme may be, either in the title or in the artist, or in some, how can I put it, some other weird way. That isn't necessarily the case this way. Anyway, let's play. Five questions. Have a listen to this. Tell us the name of the person performing this tune, and we begin.

0: The song is Shine, and there's an awful lot of people out there that know exactly who that is singing. And from Mitchum Does, Shazzy Does, Troy knows who it is. Baronia from Adelaide knows who it is, as does Robin. So many people. So many people. I text because I'm busy doing other stuff, plus talking won't wake my wife up. A lot of people do that. They're listening at this hour of the morning while they're lying in bed, and they text in so they don't wake people up, which is a very considerate thing to do. A text here that says, Katie says, I'm an owl, not a lark. Late at night, I'm making lists and organising the day ahead of things that I have to do. I don't always get everything done in the day, so they go on to the following day's list. The list never ends. Kath, my partner's a list person. I should be a list person because I always forget. But I always say that I've got a mind like a steel trap. It's all up there. Doesn't necessarily come into practice. Hello, Jody. Hello, Jody.
1: Yeah.
0: Oh, there you are.
1: Yeah.
0: Hey, Jody.
1: All right. Yeah.
0: Do you know who's singing that song?
1: I think it's

0: Yeah, but Ambrosi,
1: Well, you're sort of around the right place.
0: know. Yeah, she's. I can picture her with her big fuzzy hair. Yeah.
1: No, but it's sort of close enough, Jody.
0: Okay.
1: Thank you. See ya. Overnights 1-300-800-222, text 0437-774-774. I think Donald may know who it is. Hello, Donald.
2: It's a pity that Jodie missed out there. She was pretty close.
1: She was close.
2: Yes. I've always liked the quote by Poppy Bright, who wrote, "The night is the hardest time to be alive. 4 a.m. knows all my secrets."
1: Yeah, it's true.
2: You can't get to sleep sometimes,
1: The
2: but you do have to empty your head, write notes, and empty your head onto a piece of paper.
1: I I'm I I don't actually stay awake because I'm forever thinking about stuff. I just think that I'm just awake more at night than I am during the day. I like the night time.
2: The worst part is 5:30 a.m. when the birds start to sing.
1: Yeah. And then you can sort of go, well, you see, I'm coming home about that time. Actually, I'm not even getting home yet. Probably get home at about past 7.
2: Very good. That was Vanessa Amorosi
1: It is.
2: singing Shine. Yes.
1: She's not a Kiwi as well, is she?
2: I didn't think
1: I
2: so.
1: don't think so.
2: That song's probably, what, 25 years old? 2000s, I think she sang that.
1: Bit scary, isn't it?
2: Yeah, that's right. I mean, if we're in the middle of the 80s and you were listening to a 25-year-old song, you'd be listening to Roy Orbison, Only the Lonely or something, you know.
1: Little things come up on my Instagram feed where they point out that it's been, I don't know, 50 years from this to this happened. And then if we take a look at it in another way,
2: Oh,
1: you start to go, oh, no.
2: yes. But, oh, that's right. They say it's closer now to such and such than when the man was walking on the moon or something like
1: Yeah, it's a
2: that.
1: little bit terrifying.
2: Yes, the passing of time. I'll take the where, please, Trevor.
1: There isn't a where.
2: Oh, okay. I was guessing.
1: So does that mean that I have to move on because there isn't one?
2: Was just trying to help you
1: I
2: move
1: don't
2: along.
1: know. You're being very helpful. We have an in question, a what question, a which question, a whose question, and a how question.
2: Who? WHOSE? Whose?
1: Yes.
2: Yes.
1: Would you like that one?
2: You're going to tell me it's a snippet, aren't you?
1: No, I'm not, for a
2: Oh,
1: change.
2: thank goodness for that. Yes, whose?
1: I think that this may be. Oh, no, I won't say that. I was going to say it could be one of the more easier questions that I've ever asked, but it depends if you know the answer, really, isn't it?
2: Yes, it does.
1: Whose candle burned out long before the legend ever did?
2: Goodbye, Norma Jean. So Norma Jean, which would have obviously Marilyn Monroe. Yes.
1: Exactly, but I wanted Norma
2: Elton
1: Jean
2: John,
1: as the answer,
2: Norma Jean.
1: because
2: Yes,
1: Norma
2: Elton John,
1: Jean is
2: Norma
1: the
2: Jean.
1: answer.
2: All
1: Good
2: right,
1: song.
2: in, please, Trevor.
1: Do you think that's the easiest question I've ever asked?
2: No.
1: No?
2: No.
1: Okay.
2: Some of them are easy because you've given the answer inadvertently.
1: I don't think there's any need for that reminder, really, is there,
2: Yes.
1: Donald?
2: It pops up occasionally.
1: It
2: That's it.
1: goes.
2: In, please, Trevor.
1: The in question. In which war was Florence Nightingale known as the Lady with the Lamp?
2: Goodness me, Florence Nightingale. Wrong, but I'll just, for the fun of it, I'll say the Boer War.
1: Not the Boer War, but it's a pretty good, well, that's a sort of a good answer because it was a war.
2: Oh, okay. Nice.
1: I'll say farewell.
2: Well, fairly well. I'll listen on as the morning goes past.
1: Hey, how come you're awake at this time of the day? Because you're generally awake at this time of the day.
2: The house is mine. Other people are asleep, and there's no interruptions. I can just do what I need to do. Yeah, that's my
1: It
2: answer.
1: is a beautiful, peaceful time of the day.
2: Yes.
1: We
2: Just
1: like.
2: turn off everything. Turn off the TV. That's the important thing. Get rid of that stupid box and.
1: Enjoy the peace. Thank you, Donald. 1-300-800-222 if you would like to play. Yeah, that's sort of good, Jason from Bundy, but I

0: did you have a win just recently as far as the theme is concerned, Jace? So just let me know. Hello, Benedict from Dingley, who's back. It's always good to hear from you, Benedict. Yes, you are right, was Norma Jean. Nice. Oh, hello, Helen.
1: Good morning, Trevor. How are you?
0: You're awake today.
1: I was asleep 10 minutes ago.
0: What woke you up?
1: Just use the bathroom.
0: Yeah, isn't that the case for so many of us, Helen?
1: As we get older, yeah.
0: There's that little need to just wander off to the toilet at 2:30 in the morning or whatever time it is.
1: Yeah.
0: Now,
1: I'm pretty sure Vanessa Amoros is Australian because she went to school, the same school as my son, and asked his mate to play soccer with her one day. That was cool.
0: That's a cracker of a song, isn't it?
1: Oh, I love it.
0: Great song. Hey, in which war was Florence Nightingale known as the Lady with the Lamp?
1: I'll try the Crimean.
0: Yeah, it was the Crimean War.
1: Oh, yay.
0: Very good get, Helen.
1: I think I heard that before.
0: Yeah, Crimea. Lots of people have suggested the Crimean War. I was just on having a look to see who else said that it was. Phil gave the answer to one of his questions tonight. Phil never does that, Helen.
1: Wow, well done.
0: If you're driving home, Phil, nicely done. Good to know that other people do it. Now, so we have the Crimean War, very, very good. We have a what question, a which question, and a how question, Helen.
1: How, please.
0: How. Okay. How does extraterrestrial leader Dr. Dick Solomon earn a living while on the third rock from the sun?
1: Oh, I haven't seen that show.
0: So how does extraterrestrial leader Dr. Dick Solomon earn a living while on the third rock from the sun?
1: Architect?
0: Not an architect. That's a good answer, though.
1: Oh, thank you.
0: I'm just trying to think of other TVs. There's been lots of TV architects over time. Mike Brady was an architect.
1: Yes, that's what made me think of it.
0: I've never watched that particular program. Was it a good show?
1: The Brady Bunch.
0: No, the other one.
1: Oh, the other one. Yeah, it was funny.
0: Maybe I need to have a little look.
1: Yeah, you could.
0: Go back to sleep, Helen. Well, no, I don't mean go back to sleep as in a rude way, but I just know how good sleep is.
1: Oh, that's something I'm good at.
0: Very excellent. Thanks, Helen.
1: Thanks, Trevor. Have a good night.
0: You too. Hi, Trev. I'm in the Pilbara loading robot trucks with an electric digger on night shift. Nice work, Red Devil. See, there's something that people don't realise that people are up at this time of the day doing. Hello, Jason. Hello, Jason.
2: Morning, Trev. How are you going?
0: Morning, Jason. I'm well. This is the question. How does extraterrestrial leader Dr. Dick Solomon earn a living while on the third rock from the sun?
2: I have seen this. Is he a therapist?
0: No, but I think one of them is, though.
2: Right. Yeah, no, it's been a while since I've seen that show. I think it's going back to the early 2000s, that show.
0: It is. I've never watched it, so I don't know. I only know this from looking it up. But I think that one of the other people might be a therapist, one of the other people that are in the family.
2: Right.
0: But that doesn't help, really, does it?
2: No.
0: All right, Jace, do you wake up at this time of day?
2: I've just arrived at work.
0: Oh, so you work night shift?
2: Work night shift, and love listening to the show in the morning, and for a long-time listener, first-time caller.
0: Good on you for doing it. Do you like working at this time of day?
2: I love getting to work with no traffic.
0: Yeah, isn't it great?
2: So that's sort of one of the perks to it. So
0: I don't think people realise just how good that is. I was doing day shift for a while and doing afternoons and having to drive in. It was horrendous.
2: Yeah, no, it does. I don't know how people do it day in, day out, but they must have a good playlist.
0: I reckon that it's almost a good enough reason not to work during the day.
2: Well, when it's this cold in Melbourne and I'm starting up the ovens in the morning, it's probably a good place to be.
0: Oh, so you're a baker?
2: Baker, yes.
0: Nice work. Where do you work?
2: At the Brumbies in Albert Park.
0: Good stuff. Jason, thank you. And good to talk to you. You'll have to do it more often now.
2: Yeah, you too, Trevor.
0: See you, mate. Bye.
2: Bye.
0: 1-300-800-222. The question is this. How does extraterrestrial leader Dr. Dick Solomon earn a living while on the third rock from the sun? Yes, Benedictine Dingley. Nice. Yes, Beck in Frio. That is the answer to what the theme is. However, lots of people have worked that out. But it's still good to work it out at any particular point in time. Yes, Bernie, that's sort of pretty good. Hi, Trevor, I'm practicing bass, unplugged, and writing out song lyrics while listening. Hello, Don in Frankston. These are the sorts of little things that you can phone and be part of putting together this collection of what people do at this time of the morning. Because all you got to do is you ring up, right? You ring up. And you just leave a message saying, this is what I'm doing and this is what I'm thinking. Hello, Bo.
3: G'day, Trev.
0: Wouldn't that be interesting to listen back to that unedited?
3: Listen back to which?
0: A recording where people ring up and just say, this is what I'm thinking about this time of the day.
3: Yeah, unedited, I think you'd want to listen before it went to air.
0: Or well, especially here, I can tell you that right now. So how does extraterrestrial leader Dr. Dick Solomon earn a living while on the third rock from the sun?
3: I only saw one or two episodes of that many, many years ago, but I've got a funny feeling at least one of them was a teacher or a lecturer.
0: So what's your answer to this question?
3: That he was a lecturer.
0: Yeah. Yeah, I'll take that. He was a physics professor. He was a lecturer at university.
3: Oh, there you go.
0: So you only need to watch a couple of episodes.
3: Yeah.
0: We have, in that case, we have, how many questions left? We've got one. We've got only two questions left.
3: And one of them will be a riff.
0: Oh, you lucky fella. So would you like to choose the what question or the which question?
3: The which.
0: Yeah. I don't know. Does it mean that it's lucky because you didn't get the snippet or because you did?
3: Remains to be seen when I hear the snippet.
0: That's not the snippet.
3: No, but I mean I'll hear it. Ah, yes. Right or wrong.
0: That's true. The question is this. Which of the Fantastic Four are brother and sister and which ones are married?
3: Oh, God.
0: He may be the only person that wishes that they actually pick the snippet.
3: Yeah, can I change?
0: No. So which of the Fantastic Four are brother and sister and which ones are married? Mind you, when you think about the question, there's only four of them, so there's something going on somewhere.
3: Yeah, one of them's real stretchy and one of them is fire and something like that.
0: Well, that's sort of right. It doesn't really give me an answer.
3: I hope you're not after the actual name.
0: I will take their nicknames. But I think a bit stretchy is sort of not quite close enough.
3: Rubber Man and Bernie Girl.
0: It's not Rubber Band and Bird Eagle. Although I would think that there are the possibilities of creating a television program centered around that.
3: Yeah, in that case I want a cut of the rights to it, okay?
0: Thanks, Bo.
3: Thank you.
0: Rubber Man and Bernie Girl. That's the name of the show. Hello, Anne Marie.
4: Hello, Trev.
0: Which of the Fantastic Four are brother and sister, and which ones are married?
4: I thought the last guy answered this.
0: The what? What?
4: I thought the last guy answered this question.
0: No, not at all.
4: I knew the Crimean War. I guessed the drop from the sun.
0: Yep.
4: And then I thought the last guy got it. And The Fantastic Four.
0: Hmm.

0: I don't even know what it is.
1: But then it's going to be really hard.
0: I'm thinking the Fab Four, but that's the Beatles. And brother and sister and married. What did he say? What was his last answer?
1: Because he said it right. He said Stretchy Man and Bernie Girl or something like that. Which is really not right, although it has aspects of the truth involved.
0: Is it a show or a...
1: Oh, no, I can't do that, Anne-Marie.
0: I've never heard of it.
1: Keep listening and you will.
0: Oh, I knew the others.
1: Oh, no, that's good. Ben, you should feel proud and wear a little badge of pride because you did.
0: No, I thought, thank God he got it.
1: No, didn't though. But thank you, Anne-Marie. 1-300-800-222. This person is awake at this time in the morning, sailing to Budapest from the Danube, Bill, from Upper Kumra. Oh, I don't know what you're talking about there, but thank you. This one's easy. The mother and the father are married and the brother and the sister are children. Very good. However, I do need names associated with them, I think is the important part. Hello, Trev.
2: Hi, Trev.
1: Do you like this question, Trev?
2: I hate this question.
1: Trev, has there ever been a question that I have provided that you've liked?
2: No, never, and you ought to be ashamed of yourself.
1: Are you prepared to recognise that I actually write them with that intention?
2: If you write the question, your shame should be squared.
1: I do. I sit there and I go, okay, I'm going to write this question. No, Trev might know that. I'll get rid of that one.
2: Yeah, look, I know that happens. You and all your Illuminati mates, you gang up on me. You know, I've just been waiting for the next chance to win my final fridge magnet before I hang up on the ABC and go, I'm done.
1: Your time will come, Trev. Your time will come.
2: Sorry, do I like this question? I think I've made that clear. I know there's the human torch and there's...
1: That's good. So that you got the human torch.
2: Yeah. That's about the only one I know.
1: Then you're going to struggle unless he happens to be related to himself and married to himself.
2: Well, look, it sounds like certain members of my family. You know?
1: Thank you, Trev. See ya. I hope members of Trev's family aren't listening because they may be mildly offended. Nightwalker. Yes, Nightwalker. That is exactly the answer that I'm looking for. Very good. Hello, John.
3: Hello, how are you?
1: I'm well. Now, do you understand the question firstly?
3: Is it still the, who is in, I rang for the Dick Solomon question.
1: Ah, okay, then, the question is, which of the Fantastic Four are brother and sister, and which ones are married?
3: I think I can picture them in my head, if that helps, but not very much. Are the Fantastic Four the ones where one's got, like, a really bad dose of psoriasis that he's turned into, like, a power? Like, is that? I'm not even sure I know the movie.
1: Like, no.
3: Oh, he's all rough. You know, he's all strong and big. And
1: Yeah, there's one of them.
3: Sorry, trying to be funny. I'm not sure we even know her.
1: You don't know their names, though?
3: No, not remotely. I remember watching the movie thinking that it was a really inappropriate role for, like, a very old fellow, but it turned out that wasn't the actor that I thought it was, so that made sense for that.
1: Sort of doesn't help, though, really, does it?
3: No, not remotely. So sorry about that. But Dick Solomon was a professor, and that was one of the best shows, I think, on television. So,
1: I never watched Third Rock from the Sun.
3: Oh, I think there's so many good lines from it. But,
1: yeah. So maybe I need to go back to it.
3: I would, and I would recommend every listener should go and do that. Although you're not meant to do ads on the ABC. I'm honestly not affiliated with Third Rock, but I'm
1: not a promoter. At the moment, I'm going back and watching Schitt's Creek again.
3: Yeah.
1: From the beginning. And it's really good going back to the beginning.
3: Oh, and you don't have to wait.

0: 8, you know, you can just go and, yeah, see it with different eyes. And, yeah, I'm a big rewatcher.
1: It's funny. Look, thanks
0: yeah,
1: anyway, John.
0: I have no idea, but thank you for chatting.
1: Hey, great talking to you. 1-300-800-222. You're listening to Overnights on ABC Radio. Shortly we're going to be talking about what you are awake doing at this time of the morning. Are you awake cleaning the house? Are you awake because you can't sleep because you're stressed about something? But what are the things and the reasons that you're awake? We'll talk about that in just a little while.
2: Do you know the next Australian of the Year? Are they raising funds for those in need? Or building a brighter future? Conducting research? Or inspiring future astronauts? See them, hear them, nominate them at australianoftheyear.org.au.
1: Rodney, hello, how are you?
3: Hello, good morning.
1: Now, Rodney, which of the Fantastic Four are brother and sister, and which ones are married?
3: Oh, disgusting that I know this.
1: No, not at all. Tell me.
3: It's Sue and somebody. It's Sue and... Sue and John, or...
1: You know I'm going to need a lot more than that.
3: That's all I got. this is called lying back in bed while your 10-year-old watches television and you sort of catch glimpses and you really don't care.
1: I know, but we do need to know the answer in its entirety. Thank you very much. We'll find out from Peter if he knows the answer to this. Hello, Peter.
4: G'day, Trev. Hey, you talking to the other Trev. I felt like, God, we all should be called Trev.
1: I know. One day we'll just have a program dedicated to people that are only called Trev or Maddie.
4: Club Trevor.
1: And so we'll work it out. Now, Pete, we do need to get an answer to this question. So which of the Fantastic Four are brother and sister, and which ones are married?
4: All right, I cheated. I only watched the movie the other night on a streaming service, of course. Sue Storm and Johnny Storm are siblings. Dr. Reed Richard and Sue Storm are married.
1: That's right. So it's really the Human Torch is the brother of the Invisible Woman, and Mr. Fantastic is married to the Invisible Woman.
4: Well, he must be fantastic with all this stretch. And not forgetting the Thing. It's Clobbering Time.
1: It's not that. Was that?
4: The Thing that's made of stone.
1: Like, yeah, is that what he used
4: like
1: to?
4: The Hulk. Yeah, it's Clobbering Time.
1: That's what he did to. That was my favourite character in the cartoon series.
4: Absolutely.
1: That was the best thing. Now, because you've sorted that out, Peter, there's only one thing left to do, and that's to identify the snippet.
4: Go ahead.
1: So it's a little snippet from a song. I want you to listen to this very carefully. I'll play it for you again. What song's that from?
4: Look at that's tricky.
1: I'll do it again. There you go. It is tricky because it was. If it was easy, then it would be just. I don't know. There'd be no challenge to it, really, would there?
4: No, there wouldn't. And I'm a muso. I should know this. Fleetwood Mac song.
1: It's not a Fleetwood Mac song.
4: I'll tap out. Over to the next one. Thanks, Trev.
1: I know, Pete, when you hear it, you're going to go, yeah, I know that. I'll play it again for everybody. Everybody listen very, very carefully. It's a snippet from a song. All we need to know from you is the name of the snippet that little song or that little bit is from. I wonder if Bill can help me out. I'm looking carefully at the texting service just to see if other people on the texting service recognise it, because then I know if it's too hard or not. Hello, Bill.
5: Hello, Trevor. How are you?
1: I'm pretty good, thank you, Bill.
5: That's good. I haven't heard your dulcet tones for years.
1: Well, where have you been?
5: I've been in the mining. I was in the mining industry for over 22 years, and you're a very popular man in the mining industry, mate.
1: Which bit were you in?
5: I was in the Pilbara.
1: Oh, very. Which bit of the Pilbara?
5: A mine called Area C. Hello to all my Area C mining family, if you're all listening.
1: And where would you find Area 3?
5: Area C, sorry.
1: Oh, sorry, C.

0: It's about 110 k's west of Newman.
1: West of Newman.
0: Anyway.
1: Oh, further to Coath. I was up in Marble Bar for quite a while.
0: Yeah.
1: Near Spear Hill and near Bamboo Creek.
0: Mm-hmm.
1: They were sort of in the middle of nowhere. Great job, loved it.
0: Yeah, me too. But I gave it up.
1: I think that there's a period of time that's sort of good to move on. But I know plenty of people that have stayed working up in the Pilbara because they just love the Pilbara, and it's a great place to be.
0: That's very true. That's very true.
1: Now listen carefully to this, Bill.
0: I had no idea.
1: I can tell you that, thank goodness, I've got to say, Bill, that there are people that do recognise it. Otherwise, I'm always a little bit terrified. Keep listening, Bill, because I reckon you know it.
0: Okay, mate. Thank you.
1: Good talking to you. 1-300-800-222. Charles. Hello, Charles.
2: Hello.
1: Charles, have a little listen.
2: I think that's wasted on me. I think I've had more fun listening to your other listeners ringing in and talking, and particularly Trev. That was quite funny. He's a bit of a character.
1: Look, the people that call in and join this program are wonderful, Charles. And it's not only the people that call in, it's the other people out there that don't call in as well.
2: Yeah.
1: They're all good.
2: All good fun.
1: Well, maybe, well, I won't say all. There's a handful sometimes that don't send very nice texts through, but hey, that's life. We've all got broad shoulders, haven't we?
2: Yep, that's
1: okay. So I'll say no, you don't know?
2: No, I've got broad shoulders, mate. I've got to just take it on the...
1: take it on the chin.
2: Yep.
1: Good on you, matey. Thank you. Lynn knows the answer. Oh, thank goodness, because I was a little bit concerned. Lynn knows the answer. Zen knows the answer. No, Charlotte, that's not right. But Sally knows the answer. I think Sally might have been first. Let's have another little listen. The phones have gone into a little bit of meltdown. We will call it a little bit. Hello, Ben.
3: How you going?
1: Do you recognise the song, Ben?
3: No idea. Sorry.
1: Oh, okay. No idea. I reckon when I play the whole thing, then you'll have a really big idea.
3: Thanks.
1: Thanks, Ben. No, maybe. I wonder if Emma can help us out this morning. Hello, Emma.
4: Hello.
1: Do you recognise that tune?
4: Is it Tina Arena, Sorrento Moon?
1: It is Tina Arena and Sorrento Woo-hoo. Moon. Well done, because it wasn't the easiest of snippets of all time.
4: No.
1: Although it's a really recognisable song.
4: Yes.
1: Do you like it?
4: I do, yes.
1: I think it's a cracker of a song.
4: It is a good song.
1: I'll play it in just a little bit, Emma.
4: Yep, great.
1: Hey, you win.
4: Woohoo. First woohoo. Time.
1: I like it when someone goes, woohoo.
4: Yes.
1: I'll pop you on hold, have a little chat with Maddie, and she will take down some details and send you a magnificent prize. Now, let me see. Jason in Bundy, you were the first person to work it out, okay? But if you've had a win recently and working out the theme, then let me know. Otherwise, send a text in with a song on it on 0437-774-774. And Robin also worked it out. Very good. Bruce worked it out. So many people. So many people. But let me know, Jason, if you've had a win recently. And if you have, then we'll pass it on to someone else. Send a text in with a song on it and we will play it. Why are you awake at this time of the morning? What are the things that keep you awake? What do you do at this time of the morning? That is what we'll investigate in just a little bit.

Tina Arena and Sorrento Moon. If you want to join us as we take a look at the reasons that we're awake at this time in the morning, and do people understand what it's like to be the people who actually are awake at this time in the morning? Do you think it's a different breed that are awake at this time of the morning, or at least a different community? And when you say, oh, look, I was awake at 3 or 4 o'clock in the morning and I was doing this, do people look at you in a very quizzical nature and wonder, why? Why do you listen to the radio at this time of the morning? Why are you awake and what are you doing? We take a look at that shortly. And if you want to be part of that conversation, then give us a call on 1300 800 222 or text 0437 774 774.

0: Elton John and Candle in the Wind. If you want to join us as we take a look at this morning, what people are doing at this time of the day. What are you doing? Why are you doing it? And are you working? Are you just awake because you can't sleep? Give us a ring.
1: Message received at 3:47 a.m.
2: I don't know. I'm awake again. This is pretty endless for me.
3: I can't sleep, so I thought I'd tell you a confession.
4: This is going to sound quite crazy.
2: Could I have done it better? Could I have been nicer? Could I have been harder? Could I have been softer?
5: Like, I don't want things to end. I just want things to be better.
3: And I'm terrified. My brain just keeps going back to this idea of, what if I don't get what I need?
0: That's just a little example of some of the calls that you can hear in the Nightline Project. Joining us is Roslyn Rhodes, who's the director of the Nightline Project. Hi, Roslyn.
6: Good morning, Trevor.
0: Great to meet you, because I've spoken to you before about this project, so it's good to meet you.
6: Oh, it's so good. I'm very excited to be actually in the studio as a night person.
0: Are you a night person, by the way?
6: I am, and I agree with one of your earlier callers, like the traffic. Like, I got here so quickly. It was great. And just, yeah, having the streets to yourself, and there's very few people doing things. It's beautiful.
0: Is that one of the things that it can be either the reason that you're awake, or it could be what you're doing while you're awake, or it could be what goes through your head while you're awake? Is that what you're wanting to find in this project?
6: Yeah. Well, I've been working on this project for 8 years, and I am endlessly fascinated by fellow night community members. I think people of the day just don't understand. It's kind of like you live in a parallel universe. And I'm really fascinated by the different experiences of the night. As someone who's often awake at night, I'm curious who else's light is on when you go through the city. Mm. There's just a few lights, and it's like, yeah, what are they doing? Like, and all the different jobs, like the people I call the guardians of the night, the people that keep our city safe and running while the world's asleep. I feel like as a documentary maker, yeah, people don't understand this world, and I'm really interested in collecting those different experiences in this archive of the night community.
0: When you actually put this together and play it or show people, mm. and people come in and be part of that experience, do you think that people who listen to it, who are the day people, we'll just call them that for now,
6: yeah.
0: do you think that they listen to that and go, oh, it is really quite different?
6: I think they do. I think people are very curious about the night people, because if you're a good sleeper, you have no idea what what we experience. Mm. And shift workers as well. Like, I mean, I love hearing from truck drivers. Like, they have the roads to themselves. And as a documentary maker, I think, you know, I'm always interested in empathy building projects, like things that kind of create understanding between people. So, yeah, it's a wonderful thing to be able to share the night community's experiences.
0: We'll talk to the people after the news, because we've got a board full of callers already wanting to do this. What was the experience like? So what happens when you come and have a look at, listen to, or are a part of your project?
6: Yeah, so the end product is kind of an audio installation experience. So the experience for the audience is they're met by a concierge, who's a bit like a librarian, who's the head of this listening club, and you're invited into this room, and it's full of little tables for one, each with a little lamp on it, and it's quite low lit. So you're kind of invited into this little nightclub, and you sit down at your table for one, and there's an old-fashioned telephone, you know, the dial-up telephone, and, mm. and a switchboard built into your table. So you pick up the phone, and what you're hearing is the different messages that I've put together for the show, and you can unplug and plug into different sockets like an old operator would. So if you think, oh, I'll try a different line, and it's all full of different voices. So every audience member actually hears a different selection depending on where they plug in and out. So it's sort of an interactive experience for the audience, and it goes for about 40 minutes.
0: What an exciting thing to
6: do. Yeah, it's really beautiful. Like, people walk in and go, oh, because it's just this beautiful intimate club full of these tables for one. You don't have to talk to anyone. It's just about listening.
0: But that would really create the mood of what it's like to be awake at that time of day. And that's very important, because if it was done in a different way, I don't know, it would have the wrong mood. It would have the wrong feeling of what it's like.
6: Yeah, because there's something about the cover of darkness and something about that. I mean, you might feel there's something about the, you know, the intimacy of the voice on the end of the phone line that has a beautiful quality. And particularly at night, yeah, it's as an audio maker, it's it has a unique quality that I enjoy. So I wanted to make the work a really intimate experience for the audience.
0: Well, it is. It's a really intimate time to broadcast. When you're talking to people, you're talking one to one. I'm very, very shy. And I can only do this because I don't have to talk in front of a lot of people. And that's one of the great things about this job is I only talk to one person at a time. And there's also not many people here, which makes it that even bit better.
6: Yeah, it was quite spooky coming in here.
0: We're about a minute away from there. Listening to that little bit of audio as well, it almost feels like you're... It's very intimate. You're almost going into people's minds and into a place that you're not sure that you belong as well. Oh. And I'm not saying that in a bad way. It's just a very intimate way when you're listening to people who are half awake maybe.
6: Yes. Yeah, well, I think definitely callers are I don't know if it's because also the calls are all anonymous. So there's something
0: that's
6: about being anonymous and under the cover of darkness and maybe also 3 a.m. that I think people are more maybe raw and open somehow and honest. Like, I'm really surprised by how honest people are. And maybe it is that thing about not being seen, because I'm a bit like you. I'm shy. I started off as an actor and I just found it too much people knowing who I was. It's like
0: true.
6: I work in audio now and I love that space of the voice.
0: We'll come back to calls. If you want to join us, 1-300-800-222. We'll take your calls after the news.
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10: ABC News with David Rollins. State media in Lebanon say two people have been killed when Israeli soldiers opened fire on a group near a bulldozer that was clearing a road in the southern town of Nabatia al-Falka. The BBC's Lina Sinjab has more.
11: The Israeli military has issued a statement saying it struck armed terrorists who posed an immediate threat to its soldiers, but it's not clear if it refers to the same incident. Hezbollah has not retaliated yet, but it's accused Israel of a blatant violation of the ceasefire. Iran included Lebanon in its memorandum of understanding signed with the United States last week. Many people in Lebanon are concerned that the agreement did not call for Israel's withdrawal from the areas it occupies in southern Lebanon.
10: The UN Shipping Agency has announced the start of the evacuation of more than 11,000 seafarers stranded in the Persian Gulf since Israel and the United States attacked Iran earlier this year. The International Maritime Organization says the operation would be carried out in close cooperation with all countries in the region, as well as the US. The IMO added that it had secured guarantees to ensure safe navigation. Trust in the United States has fallen to a record low among Australians, according to a new Lowy Institute poll, which has also found that Australians are warming to China. Here's Foreign Affairs reporter Stephen Jedgetts.
12: We've known for a while that Australians do not like Donald Trump, or most Australians certainly don't, and they don't much like the Trump administration, and this latest bit of polling bears that out. So only about 20% of Australians say they've got any confidence in Donald Trump. Now, what that seems to be doing is that's pulling down some of the broader numbers on the US more broadly. It's damaging America's reputation here in Australia. The most vivid illustration of that is this finding that only 31% of Australians now express some sort of trust that the US is going to act responsibly in the world.
10: Retiree advocates say a ban on self-managed super funds borrowing to buy homes could reduce the number of rental properties available. The federal government's negative gearing and capital gains tax changes will pass the Senate with support from the Greens in a deal that prevents self-managed super funds from borrowing to invest in residential property. The Greens say the change will stop super funds competing with first home buyers. However, Wayne Strangquist from the Association of Independent Retirees says the policy could shift investment away from rental housing rather than adding homes to the market.
13: If you remove self-managed super funds from buying residential property and renting it, it'll in fact reduce the amount of rental properties available, because that self-managed super fund investors won't be providing residential accommodation for rent. They'll put their money into other investment types.
10: Parkinson's advocates say Australia's chemical regulator has not properly addressed concerns about a herbicide linked to the illness. The Pesticides and Veterinary Medicines Authority has ruled that paraquat can remain in use, but with tighter restrictions, including lower application rates. The regulator says the evidence does not show approved uses of paraquat increase the risk of Parkinson's disease. Parkinson's Australia Chief Executive Olivia Narciris says evidence shows that paraquat is toxic to nerve cells.
14: The fact is that we actually can't run a study that proves that paraquat causes Parkinson's in healthy subjects. We can't give healthy subjects Parkinson's, can we? Mm. And so the evidence that we have shows it's toxic to our neurons.
10: The Governor-General has opened the new Anzac Hall at the Australian War Memorial in Canberra. Politicians and dignitaries gathered to celebrate the latest stage of the memorial's $550 million redevelopment. Federal Parliament adjourned early so that MPs could attend the event last night. Governor-General Sam Mostyn says the redevelopment offers a wonderful representation of Australia's history.
15: With the opening of these new spaces of commemoration, learning and reflection, we now see Bean's vision brought to a space which I think can come close to offering that thanks, thoroughly contemporary, with respect and candour at its core.
10: And Australian singer Darryl Braithwaite has announced his retirement from live performances. The 77-year-old posted to social media that it was becoming too physically challenging to sing comfortably. Braithwaite was the lead singer for the 1970s and 80s band Sherbs, whose biggest singles were Summer Love and How's That?
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17: Cloudy with a chance of morning fog in the northeast suburbs, a medium chance of showers most likely in the afternoon elsewhere. Light winds, low of 9 and a top of 16 for Wednesday. Thursday, a partly cloudy day with a low of 9 and a maximum of 15. And Friday, a partly cloudy day again, a low of 5 and a top of only 13.
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0: And good morning, 6 minutes after three, 6 minutes after one in WA and 24 minutes to three in South Australia and in the Northern Territory. Roslyn Oates is with us, director of the Nightline Project. And that's what we're talking about this morning, because Roslyn, explain it to us again, because it's your project. So maybe it's best for you to explain it to us again and we'll talk to listeners.
6: Great. Yes. Well, I'm making a project called The Nightline, and I'm inviting people of the night community to call and leave a voice message from their night. And I'm really interested in the different experiences of the night, you know, why you're awake, what you're doing, what's on your mind, you know, reflections on, you know, what the unique things you do overnight. Mm. So basically I've set up an answering machine service or a message bank service so people can call the number and speak for up to 5 minutes about their experience. And that audio is then the source material for this creative project about the night called The Nightline, which will next happen at the Malthouse Theatre in Melbourne in August.
0: Be excited about that, because apparently the last time you did this project you had difficulties because of COVID.
6: Yes. The show was meant to open in Melbourne in 2021, and I just had spent 2 years collecting all the materials for this big premiere, and it was cancelled on opening night, and I got really depressed afterwards. It was so devastating because I just put so much work into it. So it's taken me 5 years to finally get a Melbourne season. We've had Sydney twice. We've been to Adelaide, Queensland, even to Canada with the show, but finally one in my home city. So I'm currently collecting a fresh batch of messages from the night community that could be used in the work.
0: And you don't have to be from Melbourne, by the way.
6: Oh, no. I've had some of my favourite calls are like from wheat harvesters in the WA wheat belt, or, you know, fire spotters at coal mines on the Hunter Valley. So, you know, like, yeah, I'm really interested in all the different experiences. Truck drivers out on the highway.
0: We'll get some, we're bound to get a couple of those. Sally's with us. Hello, Sally.
19: Hi, guys. How are you?
0: Good. Tell us about why it is that you prefer this time of day or why you're awake.
19: I like the peace and quiet and the solitude, and I find that it's the time of day where you can reflect, and it's the time of day where I think because you have time, you tend to see more of something than the people who do in the rush of the day. You tend to miss a lot in that rush time, whether it be the rush of the work day, whether it be the evening, getting the dinner up and running, or doing the family things in the evening. I think this time of the day, you tend to have more of a time for perspective, time for solitude, time for yourself, and just it's a very, very I think calming time. It is peaceful, and yeah, you can think about a lot of things in more in depth, and you can even get a lot done as well. You don't necessarily need to pull out the lawnmower in the middle of the night.
0: Although they probably don't pull the lawnmower out. But look, it's a really good point that you make, Sally, and through the program that you've done, Rosalind, and put it together, is that one of the things of the reflections, although it can be both ways, because you can either sit and reflect and find that quite positively, or some people may be reflecting and it doesn't turn out to be quite as positive.
6: Yes, I mean, it seems to kind of go both ways. But a lot of people do say that it's a very spacious time of night. One woman who called, she goes out snail hunting in her garden at night and picks up the snails and puts them in her neighbour's yard. And someone else like spots owls, and I really like the creatures of the night. I think a lot of people have had that reflection. I think it's an excellent point about it is a really beautiful, it's like having the weekend, but during a weekday, because like no one's going to bother you with any work questions. You get that uninterrupted time to think, no emails, no phone calls. I agree. I love that quiet, spacious thing.
0: Is it also because we should realise that you do have complete anonymity when
6: yes,
0: you do this? And do you think that gives people the opportunity to be more open because they have that anonymity as well?
6: Absolutely. I think there's no video. It's just the voice. And, you know, those beautiful old phones were designed for, you know, the voice and long conversations. And so, I really love the idea of the voice message. I don't know about you, but when I was younger, I used to love coming home and pressing play on the and hear what had been left. So,
0: Bryce. Hello, Bryce. What about you?
21: Why do I like this? Why I'm up? And
0: yeah, and what do you like to do, or what are you doing?
21: I feel like right now I just got the fire going in the shed.
6: Oh wow!
21: Pretty nice, and just got the banjo out.
6: Oh, beautiful!
21: Yeah.
0: Is it a better time for you for creativity?
21: Yeah, I relate to a lot of what other people have been saying about it's just so peaceful at night time. There's no one, like, you just know that time's like reserved for you, kind of thing.
0: Yeah.
21: You know? And all the animals of the night come out. It's just feels a bit more natural. And no one's telling you what to do or what not to do. It's just doing what you want to do, which is, it's like freedom.
0: Bryce, do you live in the city or out of the city?
21: No, I live out of the city. I live on the Mornington Peninsula.
0: Yeah. And so it's almost a double piece.
21: Yeah. Yeah, it's even better. It's an actual ghost. It's a ghost town here from like 6 o'clock onwards. So early in the morning, it's just, like tenfold. It's pretty good.
0: Thank you. Do you find that you get creative people as well that
6: yeah.
0: are on there at that time of the morning when you're recording?
6: Yes. I was going to say you could call and leave a banjo song. Yeah, I've had some musicians call and sing songs on the line, which is really nice. And for me as an artist, I have my best thoughts overnight. Like I always keep a notepad by the bed. I think it's a great time for that liminal thinking.
0: It's interesting that because when you do that, you have that space to be able to think, but you also have to make sure you write it down.
6: Yes.
0: Because if you don't, you lose it so quickly.
6: Yes, absolutely.
0: Hello, Feralise. Hello, Feralise. Hello. We'll come back to Feralise. Do you know what happens sometimes when we talk to people? Sometimes people nod off.
6: Oh.
0: Well, I've had a couple of cases where I've gone to people to talk to them and there's been a little bit of snoring going on in the background.
6: Yeah.
0: And that's quite nice to know that people
6: nice.
0: Are actually getting a little bit of rest while we're doing
6: yeah.
0: it as well.
6: Well, there's a real companionship in hearing your voice, I imagine. Probably makes them feel very relaxed.
0: Hello, Charles.
1: Hi, Peter.
0: Charles, what do you do at this time of day?
1: Well, I get a bit of catch up with the housekeeping chores. I'm just folding from washing at the moment.
0: So why do you choose this time of the morning to do your washing?
1: Well, I'm awake.
0: Yeah.
1: And it's quiet. I seem to be able to get things done a little bit easier. I unfortunately have Parkinson's, and I don't sleep any more than, say, 4 hours. And I turn the radio, I've got the radio on, I'm listening to you. I get to enjoy your program, and also it's a planning time.
0: Why is that planning time important?
1: Well, I live by myself. I've got to keep myself in going. And I've got a lot of things to do, and I'm involved in the community, and I'm on about 5 different committees and clubs. And, you got to get ready. Read over the minutes of the meetings and that sort of thing. And also, when I've written speeches and written articles for the local paper, because of the quiet and people.

0: Yeah, I've got to keep doing. Otherwise, you give up, and yeah, you just become a lonely, miserable person. Good.
1: You sound far from that, I've got to say, Charles.
2: Very community minded.
0: Yeah, well, I'm president of the RSL sub branch.
2: Oh, good on you.
0: Bit of a responsibility, and this damned infection, it doesn't help, but it's a reason for keeping going.
1: Yeah, and congratulations to you for that. Hey, make sure you give us a ring lots of times, Charles.
0: Okay, Trevor.
1: Great talking to you.
0: Thanks, mate.
1: One of the things that's a delight about broadcasting at this time of the day, which would also, I would presume, be what you find in doing this project, is that you find out about so much about people and you become part of that community of people.
2: Mm.
1: But we talk to this group of people. There are people who will call in. There are people who don't. But it's also important to recognise the people that don't call in, because you sort of have a relationship with the people that don't call in as well. And it's important in a lot of ways to recognise that too. I know that's very different to what you're talking about.
2: No, but I think it's companionship, right? Like, 'cause I think everyone, you know, other people are going to relate to the people that do call in. And yeah, I listen to the radio for companionship at night sometimes. And it's just so nice to hear another voice when, you know, because the night can also feel a bit lonely sometimes. And I think that companionship is important, and it's a great thing you do. Like, you are doing a community building activity, which is not that different to what being an artist is. You're trying to bring people together, share an experience.
1: Yeah, because part of the project you're saying is that people can go on the phone and listen, which is a sort of a position of solitude in some ways. But you've got groups of people coming in at the same time. So you're wanting to create a feeling of intimacy with what you're doing, but at the same time bring groups of people together. When you're putting that together and working out how to do it, is that how you came up with the phone and having the tables, or was that a big part of what you're wanting to do, is to be inclusive but at the same time solitary?
2: Yeah, I guess I think of each of those tables like those little spots of light in the night where there are some houses that are still lit up. So it's a room full of little pools of light. And I must also say I work with a great team of a production designer and sound designer, and together we try and work out what is going to best serve the material that's been collected. And that's sort of what we came up with together. And yeah, it seems to really suit that idea that you can come and be quite anonymous as a listener, but you're also with other people. And if you came with a friend, you could afterwards talk about what you heard, and you would have heard different things. Mm. Yeah.
1: Because when you would look at it, it would be like that, actually, because you know how you were talking about before that you see the lights on in a building and you wonder what those people are doing. If you're also in a room with individual little things with lights, it's almost the same sort of thing.
2: Yeah.
1: You're actually part of that community but the individual.
2: Exactly, yeah, yeah.
1: Hello, Sharon.
3: Hello. Long time not called.
1: Oh, well done in giving us a ring.
3: Yes, and very quickly before me, Roslyn, I absolutely love your idea.
2: Oh, thank you so much. That means a lot.
3: I want to participate. So how can we actually participate in putting our voices in?
2: Oh, well, am I able to?
1: Oh, yeah.
2: Yeah, so
1: you bet.
2: There's a number that you call, and I'll read it out now.
3: Oh, sorry. I'll just grab my pen.
2: Okay.
1: Believe me, Sharon, I'll be giving it out a couple more times before we go.
3: Oh, okay. It's just in case I can't get on here again. Okay, it is?
2: It's 0456.
3: 0456.
2: 151.
3: 151.
2: 783.
3: 783. Yes, so I quickly Googled you, but I couldn't find that. Yeah.
2: Oh, okay. Well, we do have a website as well in case you wanted to read more information, which is nightlineproject.info.
3: Yeah, nightlineproject.info.
2: Yeah, thanks. And if you call the number, which I'd love you to, you just hear my voice on an answering machine, and then you have up to 5 minutes to speak and share your perspective of the night. Anything you'd like, that would be wonderful.
3: Oh, fantastic. Now, I'm a very visual person. The reason, one of the many reasons, COVID and studying architecture, that I was awake during the night, and I'm picturing something that I designed as a commercial project for a nightclub.
2: Oh.
3: And We had round tables. The whole thing's Art Deco.

0: The building's all Art Deco, but based on a mushroom shape.
1: Yeah. Wow.
0: Yeah, they loved it. It did really, really well for my final project. But anyway, I'm picturing it with, and I had like those little light, little lamps.
2: We're kindred spirits.
0: Yeah, and I'm wondering what it's got. I want, so can you paint a visual picture for what it will be like in that theatre?
2: Yeah, so we're not using a traditional theatre space. We're actually using the big rehearsal room at the Malt House because I wanted to be able to build a nightclub, essentially. And so there's a concierge who leads you in, and the room is full of, 50 tables for one. So it's quite a small audience. It's a little round table and a little kind of a desk lamp with one of those bendy necks to it. And then there's a switchboard built into your table as well. So it's a phone, a switchboard and a lamp, and there's 50 of them in a room, and they're quite low lit.
0: Oh, it's exactly what I envisaged, yeah. Now, is it very late in the night? Because I'd have to travel to go there.
2: They're running it four times a night, on the hour at 6 p.m, 7, 8 and 9.
0: Okay, that's doable by us, our regional people, yeah.
2: Oh, wonderful. Oh, how exciting.
1: Good on you, Sharon. Thank you. And that number again is 0456 151 783. So if you're listening and you want to be part of the project, then go and grab a pen or perhaps record it or some way, and I'll give the number, or either Rosalind or I will give the number again as we go along. Sharon, thank you for giving us a ring and also being part of the program for the first time as well. Hi, Julie.
3: Hi, Trevor. Long time no speak.
1: A long time no speak. It's good to hear you.
3: I was surprised to hear you actually say that you're shy.
1: I'm terribly shy.
3: That's why me cracking the whip at you at that quiz night.
1: I know.
3: If we're going to get some points happening, we need to make fools of ourselves, and you just look mortified.
1: I don't. Julie was part of a quiz night that we had with 774 and came along, was on my table. She very kindly...
3: Yeah, drove from Adelaide. Crazy.
2: Aww. That's
1: and
2: love.
1: That's the case, Julie, because if you'd noticed, a lot of the other presenters were up doing things and very,
3: very
1: good at it.
3: Oh, they were crazy. They were mad. Yeah. You were a bit reserved, and now I get it. I told you, if you want to get points going, we're going to have to get up and make chickens of ourselves.
1: And you did such a good job on the table.
3: And it worked, didn't it? All you wanted to do was not come last. That was your aim. I remember.
1: And I think we achieved that, didn't we?
3: I don't know. I didn't stay till the very end. I was too sunburnt from driving.
1: No, you poor
3: from
1: thing.
3: Driving all the way there from Adelaide.
1: Tell us about working for you and why you are awake at this time of the day.
3: You know, I've always been a bit of a night owl anyway, and I've found that when I don't have a partner, which I haven't for some time now, it just tends to blow out. So it'll go from sort of, I'll go to bed at 1 or 2, and then the next thing I know, the sun's up. You know, and then I started my own business, and so I work at night. I'm actually an on-call tradesperson, and I thought, well, you know, I'll just make it work for me. I'm awake at night anyway, so why don't I just advertise to be a 24-hour tradesperson available for these hours? Lots of people online are advertising what I do for work at its time of the day, but then they don't answer the phone. I don't understand why they advertise their 24 hours if they don't answer the phone.
1: Mm, it's true.
3: So I'm actually, you know, I get a lot more done at night. I feel a lot more peaceful. People say, oh, you don't get enough sleep. Actually, yeah, I do. I get more than you do.
1: Do you know how, because Rosalind was talking about how there's a community and whether or not people during the day understand that there's a night community. Do you think that's true?
3: I think it's true. I think that people during the day don't understand that there is a whole sort of night bustle in it of its own that goes on amongst, you know, the community and just in society in general. But they wouldn't. How are they going to know? They're asleep.
1: Yeah.
3: You know, we know what the day's like. So that's why we choose the night.
1: I love that idea of choosing the night too.
3: Well, I choose the night because I feel more peaceful. I mean, the only time it's a little bit sort of inconvenient is when these people who insist on 9 to 5 hours for their businesses or whatever, you've got to drag yourself out a bit early, you know, 4 o'clock in the afternoon. So everybody else who works in my trade, for example, they start shedding their jobs to me at about 1 o'clock onwards in the afternoon. Nobody tries to even call me before midday. It's great. They're all quite well trained now. I don't need to change myself. They just need to adapt to me. But at 1 o'clock or so, every other tradesperson, they're trying to offload all their jobs to me, knowing I'll take them because I'll do them after hours. And they don't want to do them at all. So I'm very busy, actually. It's like a interesting concept because everybody's got families to go home to and so forth. And I, it's just me. So I don't feel lonely, but I am alone, if that makes sense.
1: That is such a really good example. Hey, Julie, good talking to you again. It was really good meeting you too.
3: You too, Trevor.
1: See you.
3: You too.
1: That idea of, she's expressed it beautifully, Julie.
2: Yeah,
1: that
2: very
1: idea
2: nicely.
1: Of being alone but not lonely.
2: Yes, yes. And I think people, that is a very big difference, isn't it? And yeah, there is something nice about having that time alone.
1: Yeah.
2: Yeah.
1: Hello, Brett.
4: Hi. Thanks for taking my call.
1: That's okay. What do you want to mention?
4: Look, I've got a terminal illness, and I find that daytime activities tend to be more chores, and I find that I'm more productive at night time and creative. I play the mandolin at night, much to my carer's chagrin. I tend to put the activities which are more chores during the day, and I tend to nap during the day, and at night time I'm fully awake, and I enjoy the solitude of that time to reflect on my past life experiences. I enjoy listening to shows like yours because it opens the opportunity to hear what other people have experienced during their life, and often they cast a view that is representative of something that I've missed in my life. And I'm very grateful for the people on your show to hear what they have to say. So that's where I come from, Trevor.
1: Brett, is this the first time you've called?
4: It is.
1: Yeah, and thank you for that, because I'm noticing as we're talking that we're talking to people that don't normally ring the program. And I hope that you do give us a ring more often if you're awake.
4: I'm awake.
2: I love that you play the mandolin at night. Do you think it's the music, your instrument sounds different at night, out of curiosity?
4: I'm a person of solitude. I find that I'm more creative at night, and I think I play better at night than I do during the day.
2: Oh, interesting.
4: I'm a little bit hesitant during the day. I've been playing the mandolin all my life. I'm 66 now.
2: Do you feel freer because there's no one listening?
4: Yes, I feel much more free that people aren't listening.
2: Yeah.
4: Often I'll go, there's a little park here called Whiteman Park, and I'll travel there and set up a little chair in my music stand under a tree.
2: Oh, how romantic. I love that.
4: Yeah.
2: Wow, playing under the moon, the mandolin.
1: Yeah.
2: Oh, yes. That sounds amazing.
4: Yes. Yes, I've got great carers that will take me there and help me set up, and they'll I trust them so I'm happy to play in front of them.
1: Mm. Now, if you were to call Roslyn's line, which is 0456 151 783, would you play mandolin on there as well?
4: Oh, I'm not sure.
2: No pressure.
1: No pressure. Look, Brett, again, thank you for joining us. And it's really good talking to you, because quite often when you're doing this program that we recognise the people that call in, but it's important to recognise the people that don't. So I'm glad that we've met you on the program. Mm.
2: And please keep playing the mandolin under the moon. Yeah. I would love to walk past that. That just sounds like such a beautiful thing to do.
1: Thanks for calling, Brett.
4: My pleasure. Thank you very much.
1: Do you have the ability to be able to have people like Brett who want to play a little bit and then talk a little bit about what
2: Absolutely.
1: They're doing too?
2: Absolutely. That would be delightful.
1: Donna is also with us this morning. Hello, Donna.
5: Hi. This is spooky because I'm 66 and I play mandolin.
2: What? We need to start a mandolin band.
5: I can't believe this. I've just been listening to you guys, and that bloke came on. He said he's 66 and he plays mandolin.
2: Wow. Kindred spirits.
5: Get
2: just,
5: out of here.
2: Do you play Under the Moon as well?
5: Like, as Dame Edna would say, that's spooky. hysterical.
1: Tell us about your nighttime experiences, Donna.
5: Beg your pardon?
1: Tell us about your nighttime experiences or what were you
5: nighttime
1: awake doing?
5: Nighttime experiences? Yeah, right, whatever. Anyway, experiences. Yeah, anyway, 20, 21, 22, I'm 66 now, but 22, I worked as a psychiatric nurse.
2: Oh, wow.
5: Yeah. Yep. So, nighttime.
2: Yeah, carers. Nighttime. We need them, right? Overnight.
5: Yep.
2: It's nonstop.
5: So, can you imagine? Yeah. So,
2: respect.
5: 3 years on night shift. Yeah, at a psychiatric hospital.
1: Hmm.
5: Yep. Yeah, 20, 21, 22, 23. Yep. So, can you imagine? And I think that's what set it in my being. Yeah. So I've always been a nighttime person since then, blah, blah, blah, and so on and so forth. But anyway, I can't get over that, though. That bloke that just spoke to you, 66, and I'm 66, and we both play mandolin.
1: Thank you. And the mandolin players unite.
2: Yeah.
1: Across the program as well. Christine has asked, Trevor, is the program confidential or not? I think it's important to know. I heard these quotes you gave before and asked, but didn't get an answer. Sorry, Christine. It is confidential, isn't it?
2: It's anonymous, did you mean? Yes. No, no names are used in the program, in the show yet. I'm very respectful of that. And also anything that's, you know, any messages that are collected are only played in the show. It won't end up anywhere else. So we're very respectful. And we actually have a privacy policy on our website you can read if that is a concern.
1: But can there be an issue with oversharing if people do that? And because they're sharing an awful lot about their lives. Mm. So do you need to be careful of that as well?
2: In what way?
1: Because sometimes if people overshare, they can identify themselves as well.
2: Oh, okay, yes. No, I mean, it's only 5 minutes, so I don't know that I've had that experience where I felt like if someone was identifiable, unless they were a celebrity. No celebrities have called yet.
1: I understand that. It's just because sometimes...
2: If they mention their name, I would cut it out.
1: Yeah.
2: Yeah.
1: So people...
2: I can edit things, yes.
1: So be aware that it's not just it's raw material that isn't edited and put together.
2: Correct, yes.
1: That there is definitely that idea that it's very confidential.
2: Hmm.
1: Farrah-Lise, we've got you now.
6: Okay.
1: Hello.
6: Hi. Thanks for having me on.
1: Now, you've written a little poem.
6: Yes. Occasionally I can't sleep and I'll get up and write a bit of poetry. And I've read quite a few poems on different ABC programs. So this one's thinking of the people who get up in the night to go to the loo and can't get back to sleep.
1: Tell us.
6: When you gotta go, you gotta go. To go or not to go? That is the question. My brain's now telling me it's only a suggestion. The consequences won't be good if hesitate I do not make a dash straight away to the nearby loo. But I don't want to leave my bed. I'm tucked up oh so tight to leave my snuggly comfy spot. It's the middle of the night. I'm having an exciting dream, too naughty to disclose. The details I would tell you, but too much I'd expose. My brain now says, get out of bed. You know you have to do it. It's not that far for you to go and it'll only take a minute. I've heard them say you can cross your legs, but I'm afraid that wouldn't work. Now the pressure's on, really mustn't shirk. So I'll drag myself right out of here and across the bedroom floor and do what I have to do. Then hope to dream once more.
1: A beautiful expression of exactly what it's like.
2: I relate to that so much.
1: Farrah-Lise, thank you. Isn't that the case? Because you lie there going, maybe the urge will go away.
2: No, and it's like you wish you had a twin, a second version of, can you go to the toilet for me?
1: If only. Tracy will be our last caller this morning. Hello, Trace.
7: Oh, hi, Trev. Hi, Roslyn.
2: Hello.
7: I probably, like you, a few callers,

0: like the night shift where you work is where it started with me, doing shift work, and doing shift work so that I could study, I could do my assignments at work. But also, like, you go and see bands at night, like that's when you rock, when you're young too. But now that I'm older, I have to slow down. I can't believe we're halfway through the year. Like the pace is too fast as you get older. You do want to slow things down. And if you think about the sky too, like you think differently when you look up at the stars and the moon than you do in the bright sunlight. It's a different way of being. It's a different way of knowing. And yeah, I love all of your guests, Trevor. I love who you interview, and I love the callers. I think they're a different type of people.
1: Thank you for giving us a call, Trace, and you've summed it up really, really well. Rosin, do you find that you have different ages, different demographics, different nationalities all the way through what you do?
2: Yes, and also all languages are welcome. So I've had a message in Lebanese, in Arabic, and one in Indonesian. Yeah, but I find like a lot of the older callers say they need less sleep, and it's very common, that idea of a few callers mentioned of if you've worked shift work at any point, night shift at any point in your life, it sometimes resets your body clock, and then they become night people, even though they may have only stopped working in that shift, many years ago. It's just their body clock has reset, and they, yeah, that's very interesting. They're like permanently night people.
1: When is the show on?
2: Yes, the show is on in August, gosh, 13 to 29 at the Malthouse Theatre in Melbourne
1: So
2: is the
1: keep
2: next
1: that in
2: season.
1: mind. Pop it in your diaries. If you're making a list at the moment at this time in the morning, then maybe pop it on the
2: Yes,
1: list of
2: put it on
1: things
2: your
1: to
2: list.
1: do.
2: And in the interim, yeah, please call. Yeah, I'd love to hear from this community. And I just love the sense of community you've created, Trevor. It's really beautiful.
1: We're very lucky here. So that number again is 0456 151 783. I'll also give this card to Maddie as well, although Rosin's probably got another card that she can give to Maddie. And Maddie will have the number as well if people are interested, as I'm now dobbing her in to do more work. She'd got it there. Nicely done, Maddie. Rosin, thank you very much. It's been great meeting you,
2: Oh,
1: and it's
2: it's
1: a
2: been
1: lovely
2: so
1: project.
2: nice. Yeah, I'm such a fan. So, yeah, it's a real privilege to be here, and a real privilege to meet some of your listeners tonight.
1: And
2: Thank
1: I
2: you.
1: will remind people that it's not just for people who are in Melbourne. This is for people who are right around the country can participate in this.
2: Absolutely. I'm really interested in, as a documentary man, I'm really interested in all the different Australian experiences of the night.
1: Good to talk to you.
2: So good. Thank you.

0: That's the Commodores and Night Shift. If you want to join us, 1-300-800-222. Dave Renicky with us. If you want to talk about the night sky, what happens in the night sky, the stuff that gets rocketed up into the night sky, 1-300-800-222. Text 0437-774-774. I just want to recognise all of you that have sent texts in that we didn't get to, talking about the reasons that you listen and that you are up at this time of the day. Thank you for doing that. I just wanted to mention just Steve and Eltham. Thank you for that kind text. And it's important to recognise the friendships that are made through this program. And it's not only the friendships that are made between myself and you, who are the people that participate, it's also the friendships that I made or that we have that aren't discussed and that aren't recognised person to person. Because there are plenty of people that don't list, that don't call or text. And I just want you to realise that you are also a significant part of what we do, a significant part of what we do. So if you want to talk to Dave Renicky about the night sky, 1-300-800-222 or text us 0437 774 774.
1: Hi, this is Charlie Pickering. 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
0: Dave Renicky is the editor and publisher of Astro Space News and also a space historian joining us on the program. Good to talk to you, Dave.
2: Good to be with you again, Trevor. I've got to tell you something. You know, your little intro, the story about people ringing up, this is important. You know, I'm on community radio here, and I know what you mean by that, but I've got to tell you a story. Where I am in Warhab, we've had people call me up when we've been out shopping, say, look, we're out in the middle of the desert. We're in Northern Territory. We heard you come on. It's amazing how far you reach, mate.
0: Oh, it's wonderful. Hey, Dave. There's a lot of talk about AI. There's a lot of talk about robotics and the things that can be done down here. But do we need to recognise the amount of work that's done as far as robotics are concerned in space? And that's been going on for a long time in space, the use of robotics.
2: We've had to do that.

0: that. We hope to do that. And we hope to send animals into space as well. I know a lot of people don't find that very savoury, but you look at any industry, the perfume industry, the fur industry, you name it, they all have the same sort of background. Look, robotics are the thing we need to do. Robots can work in places that we can't. And we're going to find that when we go back to the moon, and we will, and put a base there, that robots are going to be very fundamental on the lunar surface. It's going to kill you. That surface there, the temperature there is 180 degrees above in the daytime and minus 150 at nighttime. Mm. And you're getting meteorites raining down all the time. So not only do we need them when we go to places like that and build Mars colonies and moon colonies, but also working in space up until now, they've been an integral part of it. Robots can work in places that humans can't. And the more we develop AI, the better it gets. And that's what we're doing at the moment.
1: So with the robotics and how it's changing over the years, because was it fairly simple? Because there would have been robotics of some sort that was being used when we first went to the moon. And so the technology would have grown enormously over the last 50, 60, 70 years.
0: Oh, yeah. Look, even when we launched Voyager back in 1977, those two spacecraft, Voyager 1 and 2. But Voyager 1 is the most distant object ever sent out by the human race. It takes over a whole day for that radio signal to get back here. Now, you're talking about 1977 technology. I remember going into Walton's and buying a Beta video recorder in that year, and that was top stuff. Mm. But now we've got so much sophistication now. Everything is run by and done by robots. Old story about when they went to the moon, they could use an iPhone now and do the whole job. Well, you probably could. But robots, you brought up a good point that I haven't thought about much, but robotics are certainly, they're going to work side by side with human beings, and they're going to be the ones that build the things on places like the moon and Mars where we can't really operate all that long.
1: AI as well, because there's a lot of talk about what's happening here, but I would have thought that AI would be used extensively as far as research is concerned and also as far as the building of things is concerned. I guess that we don't really know the extent of what AI can do, but no. In space travel it's going to be extensive, you would think.
0: Well, let me throw your mind back and your listeners back to Katy Perry, who went up on the spacecraft there a couple of years ago with Jeff Bezos. Now, that whole thing was automated, Trevor. There was no human intervention at all in that flight. Everything was taken care of by AI. The flight up, the orbit itself, well, not the orbit, but being up in the space where they were and then coming down and the landing. They were just strapped in their seats and they just watched the whole thing happen. So even up until 2 or 3 years ago when that was, things have advanced a lot more since then. And what's coming is going to be staggering. When we get quantum computers, you won't need people anymore. We're going to be redundant.
1: We still need people to actually work them and to be able to program and to import. Because when you take a look at what's going to be happening as far as we talked about the moon and the talking extensively about having people on the moon and based on the moon and what they will need to be done, let alone Mars, because we've seen so much of the exploration as far as rovers are concerned, actually bringing information back and analysing that information. Yep. Where will they start to take a look at, as far as living there, the different ways that we can, and it'll be computers that work out the ways that we can't, ways that we can, and also what we need to do engineering-wise?
0: Yeah, you're well schooled, Trip. Yeah, that's all the above, yeah. Robotics are going to be an essential part of what we do. They're going to control the systems, everything that we do on Mars and the moon, and we will go there. I mean, this is just part of what human beings do. We explore, and we're going to do that. We're going to become a multi-planetary species in the future. But we're limited to what we can do in our solar system. There are only two places we can go to. One is the moon. Why go there? Okay, well, a lot of reasons. We can't do astronomy anymore on planet Earth. Thank you to Elon Musk and co. There's 2 million satellites in the plan there that they want to put in orbit around the Earth. There's already about 20,000 up there at the moment. Now Jeff Bezos wants to get in on it. There's just so many things we're going to need to. And when we go to the moon, you're going to see people are going to want to go there for holidays. space tourism is going to be a big deal. People who haven't even been born yet, when they get to be our age, they're going to be able to go to the moon for holiday. Mars will be a base that we'll establish there as well. Outposts like that are going to be part of what human beings do. We explore.

0: we reach out. But look, AI and robotics are certainly, they're getting better and better. We will only be, we'll be, the part we'll play is the analysing, the planning, and other things like that. And the generation of, well, people born on these worlds are going to be crazy. I mean, you're going to have people whose birth certificates are going to have Mars or the moon. Yeah, I know. It's way beyond anything. We're not used to it now. It's all science fiction, but it's coming true. And AI, whether you like it or not, I use it extensively. I don't know about you, but I think radio stations are using it more and more now, and everybody is at the moment.
1: I mean, sometimes what I have found is that AI does make mistakes, and that you have to be very careful in the questions that you put in there. And then when you get information, I find that you need to actually check that information through other sources.
0: Well, that's what it's for. It's for that to say, look, here it is. You have a look at it. You determine what you want. And you brought up a very important point there too. We're going to be needed. You know, in the final rundown, the final analysis of it, yes, we're the ones that are going to have to make the decision. The fear and the worry that everybody has is if that turns around and says, I'm the boss.
1: Well, then we're going into 2001.
0: We're going into the fourth. And anyone listening, anyone who wants to watch a really old video, movie now, called The Forbin Project, F-O-R-B-I-N. Look, I remember seeing this about 30-odd years ago. It's old hat now, but it's about computers and how they would react to each other. It's a computer built in America and one built in Russia. They both found each other, and they ended up controlling. Look, have a look at it. It's called The Forbin Project, F-O-R-B-I-N. It may still be available, but it's really good.
1: If you'd like to give us a ring and have a chat with Dave Renicky, 1-300-800-222, if there's something you'd like to talk about. It doesn't have to be robotics. It could have anything to do with space. I've got a couple of texts here, Dave. Firstly, little brother trucker wanted to point out, did Katy Perry actually go into space, or was it just the upper atmosphere?
0: Yeah, that's a good point. No, they didn't really go into space. Now, where is space? Richard Branson, many years ago, when he was starting his suborbital flights, he wanted the FAA in America, which is their directive, the FAA, he wanted to get a ruling off them. Where does space start? Well, a man by the name of Kármán came up with the answer. We call it the Kármán line, K-A-R-M-A-N. It's a bit over 100K, true? So we put the measuring mark in space at about 100K. Now, technically, it was a suborbital flight with Katy Perry and co. But look, who's splitting hairs here? It's a bit silly. They did go into space. When you're up that high, the atmosphere is only about 0.1%. So you technically are in space there. Anyone who, it's penny ante stuff, you nitpick and say they didn't go into space. Look, they went up high enough to be able to do it. A bit over 100K is where it is.
1: Closer to space than we are.
0: Oh, yeah. Yeah, much closer.
1: Beth's with us. Hello, Beth.
2: Hello, how are you?
1: What did you want to know, Beth?
2: Oh, I have a couple of questions.
1: Yeah.
2: So the first one about Elon and Mars, like this whole living on Mars. I just want to know when are we looking at for this, and is this actually a possibility?
0: A Mars landing, Beth, you mean?
2: Yes.
0: Look, we don't know. He doesn't know either, but he does have control. When we talk about NASA now, Beth, we don't talk about them in the way that we did before. He's the boss. They've turned the whole shebang over to him. And rightly so, he'd do it cheaper, quicker, faster. Look, to give you a timeline, he wanted to go to Mars next year and the year after, but he's turned down and said, no, I'm going to help the Americans go to the moon first. I don't think we'll see a base on Mars until 2035. Look, the differential here is what are the Chinese up to? They're very, very proactive in space now, probably as much as, and sometimes even we think more so than the Americans are. So we do predict, people who do what I do, that there'll be a moon base on the moon in the next 12 to 18 months. And one of them could be Chinese. And I think China have also got their focus on Mars as well. Look, Beth, Mars is off the table at the moment, unfortunately. You won't see it for at least 5 years, I don't think.
2: Okay. I was hoping we can go there.
0: Stick around. It'll happen, Beth.
2: Can I ask another question?
1: Yeah, go on.
2: So my friend and I were having a discussion the other day, and it's about physics, and I was saying something about time travel and da-da-da. Is that possibility, or do you, like, around physics, is that a no, but, like,

0: my argument was that in the future it could change and that they could be in the future, but right now physically we can't.
1: Keep in mind one thing, Beth, and I've learned this a long time ago. Anything the human mind can think of is going to be possible one day. Now, we say that you can't travel through time, but look, Einstein's theory of relativity, special theory came out in 1905, and part of that is called causality. Time travel is the issue. You can't go and change anything in the past, because if you did, we wouldn't be here in the future. But traveling through, what was your question? Through time travel, was it?
2: Traveling through time.
1: Through time. You mean going back in time, Beth, or
0: well, it seems like that? Well, I was thinking more that the future could come into the now, whereas we can't, right now we can't assess that based on our physical realm, but what doesn't mean that it won't change in the future?
1: I don't think it can ever happen, but time does change. Time slows down for you when you go quickly. We can only arrest it to a certain degree for us. Moving clocks run slow, and they did an experiment many years ago. They put two clocks together, cesium clocks, which are accurate to within thousands of a second every 1,000 years. They put one in a high-speed jet, left one in the laboratory, and they ran the jet around the Earth about 3 or 4 times at high speed. When they came back, the two clocks were running differently. The clock that was on the plane was running slower. The astronauts on board the space station aged slower than they would had they stayed on Earth, because relativity theory says that when you travel quickly, time for you slows down. So we can only travel through time in that way. You can only arrest time for you when you travel. If you were around a black hole, also gravity, strong gravity fields like black holes can retard time, can make you live longer. So you're traveling into the future. That way you're living longer than anyone else. If you spend an hour circling around the outside of a black hole, 6 years would pass on planet Earth. If you spent 24 hours circling a black hole, which we can't do, probably can't do, but the gravity there would arrest time. If you spent a whole day circling a black hole, you come back to an Earth that's 160 years older than what you left. This is true. This is physics. But traveling through time, like in The Time Machine and movies like that, I don't think it's ever going to be possible. But the one reason, and that's called causality. Cause and effect can only go one way. And as Einstein said, time is an arrow and it moves forward.
2: Hey, Beth, you know, as far as technology is concerned, Beth, I went to a conference, probably would have been 20 years ago, and one of the people at the conference was talking about how to recognise and where radio will sit. But they also pointed out that they felt that the telephone and using the telephone would be where you'd get all of your media, and you'd be able, you'd be watching TV and watching live broadcasts on your phone. And everybody sort of went, oh, what a load of ridiculous ideas.
3: I just said that.
2: What a ridiculous idea, they said, Dave.
1: Look at Star Trek. Go and have a look at, they were using a tricorder. We've got one now, it's called an iPhone.
2: Yeah.
1: It's true. It's great. Things like that. You know, when we talk about technology, and Beth's listening too, some people weren't even born then. But how about this shows you, just in that short 50 years or so, we could have done the whole thing on a phone. Do you know the memory on Apollo 11, the memory, these phones have 100,000 times more memory, and they've got 1 million times more computing power than the small computer that was on Apollo 11. That was all done by gut feel and mathematics written down by Aldrin.
2: Dave,
1: so in that 50 years, look at the leap we've made.
2: News is coming up. Will you join us for a little while after the news?
1: Yeah, sure will.
2: If you'd like to join us, 1-300-800-222, text 0437-774-774. You're listening to Overnight's. Dave Renneke will join us after the news. If you want to have a chat with Dave, give us a ring. Right now, though, it is news time.

0: ABC News with David Rowlands. Palestinians in Gaza say they want accountability following the release of a UN report which says Israeli authorities and security forces deliberately targeted children, resulting in genocide, war crimes and crimes against humanity. The report by the UN Commission of Inquiry added that around 30% of those killed in the Gaza war were children. Israel rejected the report, calling it a libelous sham. This man in Gaza City says he wants to see trials for war crimes.
1: We want actual implementation on the ground by putting those criminals on trial for the war crimes and genocide they committed against this unarmed population.
0: The French State Weather Agency says the country has experienced its hottest day since measurements began 80 years ago. The BBC's Pierre-Antoine Denis reports.
2: Half of France is in wet weather warning, meaning the temperatures are near 40 degrees Celsius or over 40 degrees Celsius. I'm talking about cities like Bordeaux or Paris, for instance. These cities have had to put really strong measures in place. For instance, in Paris, the Eiffel Tower has had to close early. The Louvre Museum is closing early as well from tomorrow onwards. Parks will be open throughout the night in order to try and let people cool off.
0: The Federal Greens have vowed to campaign as hard as possible to stop the government's proposed overhaul of the National Disability Insurance Scheme. Labor has agreed to an 8-week extension to an inquiry into its NDIS changes. It's part of a deal struck between Labor and the Greens to ensure changes to capital gains tax and negative gearing pass Parliament. Greens Senator Nick McKim has told the ABC's 7:30 program that his party will do everything it can to have the NDIS bill withdrawn.
3: We're going to use that 8 weeks to campaign as hard as we can against this legislation, and we are calling on Labor to withdraw it, or we are calling on the Liberals to put their money where their mouth is and vote with the Greens to vote this legislation down.
0: Western Australia's Agriculture Minister says the results from samples sent for testing for a deadly strain of bird flu will be made public when available. Brianna Shepherd has this report.
4: Two confirmed cases of H5 avian influenza were detected in migratory seabirds found on a beach on WA's south coast last week. The discovery has led to an increase in reports of dead or sick birds across WA, with 94 reports made to the state's Emergency Animal Disease Hotline over the past 3 days. The Minister, Jackie Jarvis, says 11 of those reports required further investigation, with samples collected and sent for testing. She says preliminary results will be made public when they're available.
5: It's important we continue to test to determine if the disease has spread, but also to clarify where the disease has not spread.
4: Ms Jarvis has thanked the community for doing its part.
0: Kids Helpline says it's actively engaging with the federal government for more support, as a new report shows that young Australians are struggling with their mental well-being. In 2025, the youth support organisation responded to nearly 129,000 inquiries nationally, with some callers waiting 45 to 60 minutes to speak with a counsellor. Kids Helpline counsellors undertook over 5,000 duty of care interventions, equating to 14 interventions every day. National Service Manager Leo Heed says it's important to check in with people in your life.
6: I think it's really important for young people to be checking in, to be curious, and be there to support each other. Keeping that communication going and knowing that it's okay to ask for help.
0: More Australians are leaving capital cities for life in the regions, driven by housing costs and cost of living pressures. The Regional Australia Institute says its latest quarterly report shows regional migration is at a record high. The think tank says affordability is a major reason that people are moving. Greater Geelong Deputy Mayor Eddie Contage says regional cities can offer many of the same services as capital cities without the traffic.
7: We have just about everything that a large city has. However, we have that without the congestion, and we have it with the soul of a regional town. And, you know, the important things that matter to the people are employment, education, health, transport, things of that nature.
0: And Port Adelaide AFL star Zach Butters says he won't make a decision about his future until the end of the year. ABC News.
8: ABC Radio weather update. Cloudy with a chance of morning fog in the northeast suburbs, a medium chance of showers, most likely in the afternoon elsewhere. Light winds, low of 9 and a top of 16 for Wednesday. Thursday, a partly cloudy day with a low of 9 and a maximum of 15. And Friday, a partly cloudy day again, a low of 5 and a top of only 13.
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3: Good morning. 6 minutes past four, 6 minutes past two in Western Australia, 24 minutes to four in South Australia. And in the Northern Territory, we've heard an awful lot about the H5N1 avian flu, which is been seen in a couple of birds on the West Australian coast. So we'll talk about that. But as I said, we've spoken about it and heard a lot about it. One of the things we'll talk about is why it's important that we're talking about it and why it's important that we have all the information that we have and what effects that we'll have. So we'll talk about that. If you've got any questions about that virus that we're seeing, that bird flu that is causing such a reaction, then keep it in mind because we'll talk about that a little bit later on in the program. Dave Renicky, in the meantime, with us, editor and publisher of Astro Space News and space historian. We'll go to some calls, Dave, and then I've got a few texts that we want to have a little look at as well. John's joined us. Hello, John.
4: Hey, can I start with a quote from Fred Dagg and say, get them chooks out of here, Trev?
3: You can start with that, yes. Well, we'll be taking a very close look at chooks a little bit later on and how they may be affected. Now, okay. What did you want to talk about with Dave?
4: I wanted to talk about Brian Cox did a long documentary and he gave about 20 reasons why nobody will ever survive on Mars unless they were wearing a lead suit. Now, too much to put up with cosmic radiation, X-rays from the sun and whatever. And, you know, I think Elon's got good ideas, but they're not practical. And no matter how much technology you want to throw at it, you know, we're not going to go to any other place in the universe. Voyager is one light year away at the moment. The nearest star is 4.2 light years away. So stick that in your pipe and smoke it.
3: But the fascination with Mars for years, Dave, I mean, it was Martians, it was little green men. There's always been this fascination with Mars.
5: Do you know one thing about the internet? It's produced what I call the armchair astronomer. And these are people who get their information. Like, John, you've got some good points there. Look, it's like wearing, you know, tinfoil hat or something. You know, look, we can counter these problems. Mars has certainly got some extreme conditions, but so did the South Pole. Who ever thought you'd have a base on the South Pole, or people would live on the North Pole? We're gonna do those sort of things. We can build habitats, and you talk about the radiation. Sure, it's there, but we can shield it. We're pretty good. Human beings can improvise and build. That's what we do. And John, you brought up a point about you know, things being a long way away. They certainly are. The nearest star is a bit over 4 light years away. At the speed of light, it's going to take you 4 years to get there. But who said that the speed of light is not possibly broken? We can manipulate perhaps space in the future, fold it up and drag it towards you. These sort of things are being talked about in physics now. Because it's a long way away to us now, and it seems impossible, it's like saying, you know, you go back to 1770, 1780, when Cook left to come here. It took them 9 months to get here. We could do it in about 20 hours now.
3: And I wonder what they would have thought about space travel and going to the moon.
5: Look, even back in the 50s, Trevor, I never talked about this as a kid because I got ridiculed. I filled myself in on all this stuff in my own time. Mm. I never let it be known. It wasn't fashionable then. But then things came out like Disneyland and Tomorrowland, and then the movies came out in the 70s with Star Trek. We're starting to understand and realize now that we can do these things. And certainly going to Mars is going to produce – some issues, and we're going to build a colony there. There are even people now who think we may be able to terraform the planet. Mars was once, we think, a very watery world, a livable world. There's no atmosphere, so certainly we're going to have to shield ourselves, but we can build accommodation.

0: to do that. And going out on the surface there, not a lead suit, John. I don't know where that came from, but certainly we've got suits now. Look at the suits that Elon Musk has got to travel. Much less cumbersome than the old Apollo suits. Very flexible. We're going to counter all these problems in the future. What seems to be a big barrier now, John, is going to be solved in the future. All those things that you talk about there will one day become possible. That's not a big job.
1: Just a couple of quick hits before we go to some text. Hi, Dave. Is the bright evening star in the west Venus?
0: Oh, this is great. Go and have a look at it at night time. We're out there last night. Yes, look, there are two there at the moment. The bright one is Venus. It's the higher one of the two. And Jupiter is the lesser bright one below that. Beautiful in the night sky. If you've got a telescope and you look at Jupiter, the bottom one, with a even a pair of binoculars, look clearly, you'll see the four moons around the outside of the planet. It's really clear now because we're in winter. So those two in the evening, when you have a look in the west there, the brighter one is Venus, and the one below it is Jupiter.
1: Another text. Does comet debris such as dust travel at the same speed as the comet?
0: No, it sits behind there. It's like it's just like the vapor trail of a jet when a jet flies by. You know, the plane still flies off and the stuff's still up in the clouds, still up in the sky. That stuff circles the Earth there. It doesn't fall to Earth. Well, it does over hundreds of thousands of years, I guess. But it forms a ring. When a comet goes past the Earth, there's no tail before it gets to the sun. The sun heats the comet up. The comet's made of ice and rock, and the ice melts and the pressure from the sunlight makes that tail. So what you see streaming out from the back is steam coming off from the water being boiled away on the comet and bits of dust and dirt and rock mixed in with it. That stays up there, can stay up there for thousands of years because it's so high up. And we pass through that every year and we get a meteor shower.
1: Rob's with us. Hello, Rob.
2: Good morning, Trevor and Dave. How are you guys?
0: Good morning, Rob. Good morning.
2: Hey, I'm just coming into Melbourne from Wollongong, Hume, and just seeing a big flash of green light just zip through the sky and disappear.
0: That was a meteor.
2: Yeah, just happened about 5 minutes ago in front of me.
0: Was it green?
2: Yep, sure was.
0: Yeah, low down?
2: Yes.
0: Yeah, you've seen what's called, how bright, really bright, as bright as, do you remember sky rockets?
2: Yes.
0: Was it as bright as, say, Venus is or anything like
2: yes.
0: that?
2: Yeah, when it came across, it sort of lit up real quickly, then just started
0: moving sideways?
2: Yes.
0: Yeah, that was probably a fireball you saw. Wow, these are pretty rare. These are slow-moving meteors that burn up in the atmosphere. And what you saw there was a piece of rock getting so hot that it actually started to melt. And sometimes you can see them. We've seen a lot of these. And you can see bits coming off it now and then fragmenting. But it would have been all over, Rob, by 2 or 3 seconds, I reckon.
2: It was.
1: Look, yeah. Dave, Rob, thank you. I've been lucky enough to see that once because when you travel up to the city at night, then you're bound to see things every now and then. What's the difference when those ones with the green tail in comparison to the ones that you just see with a white tail, Dave?
0: Copper, magnesium, types of rock. Depends on what it's made of. Hmm. All the elements that make up the rock there, some are different. Like we've got different rocks here on planet Earth, iron rocks, carbon, bits of copper. The copper will glow green or bluey colour. It depends on the makeup of the rock, actually, Trev.
1: Hi, Trevor and guests. What height from the Earth does the entry cause the vehicle to burn? I guess it's the same as the rocks.
0: What was that again, sorry?
1: So what height from the Earth does the entry cause something to burn?
0: Same as the meteors. About 70K up, you'll find the stars to get really, really hot. And your temperature in the thousands of degrees up there. When you see a meteor come through the sky, I know it's all over in a couple of seconds, but in that 2 or 3 seconds, it moves from 70K high to about 10 or 15K high, and that's when it disappears. So the answer to the question is roughly below 100 and probably no lower than 70K.
1: And because Steve wants to know where zero gravity starts, is it the same place?
0: It starts when you leave the Earth. The higher up you go, the less you've got, the less pull. Can I give you an example? I like to do these little mind experiments. If you've got a steel ball sitting on the table and you've got a magnet close to it, if you come up real close to that magnet, it holds the ball. Now, you pull the magnet back a little bit, the more you go back there, the less drag it's got on that ball. Same thing. The higher up you go, the less gravity you have. You've still got gravity, but not much. So when they leave the Earth here and they reach 100K above the Earth and they travel out, that's when the gravity starts to slow down for you or gets less and less. And as you approach the moon, the Earth's still pulling on you, but only a little bit less and less. So the further away you go from a body, to answer the question, the less gravity pull you've got.
1: Great.

0: a friend of mine. He said, do you know about
1: Graham.
0: That?
1: I've got a box of tissues here, mate. It's all gone, you know. We've lost Timbertown. It's gone now. It's been sold. We don't know what the plans the owner's got for the land there, but I think eventually, you know, seeing what's been going up around the Hastings here, you're going to find that it could be end up being a building development in there. But at the moment, it closed down about a month ago. We've been watching it happen here, and a lot of people in town are not real pleased about it. But that's progress, I guess. The man who owns it had every right to sell it there. But, gee, it's been part of the makeup of Timbertown since, well, when you mention, well, I hope you mention Timbertown, don't you?
2: And now, Grant, what was the question you wanted to ask?
0: Very, very quick, just if Dave could explain, if our son, what is the nuclear reaction that's taking place and the elements that are involved in that, if you could. Thanks.
1: Called fusion. Very, very quickly, Graham, fusion is the turning of hydrogen into helium every second of every day, giving light and energy back in turn. So what stars do, they burn the hydrogen, and that turns it into the next heavier element called helium. And the progress goes on and on down through to oxygen and down through to carbon, right down to iron when the star dies. So it's a slow process of dying. Stars burn hydrogen and turned it into helium. And in the process, it gives us light and heat. That's what it's all about.
2: Just a couple of very quick texts. Firstly, I think this is an interesting point that Joy makes, that humans have just about destroyed our planet. Mm. So now they want to go and displace and affect other planets. Do you think that we've learnt from what we do here and that there'll be a lot more respect given if we do decide to go to the moon and get there, that good. We will respect that and actually treat it with that degree of respect?
1: Good point, Stuart. I agree in everything you say there. You're dead right. And, yeah, the progression on the question, will we get better? And yeah, we are. We're learning bits and bits. We're learning how to learn. Look, in the short time I've been around, you've been around, we've seen a change in the way that we treat our planet. There was a time you throw cigarette packets and chip packets out the window on the highway. And then we had the cleanup campaign. Then we had the air. We had chlorofluorocarbons. Remember that trip? The contamination with spray cans and everything. So we're gradually learning bit by bit, Joy. And it's a good point you've raised.
2: But, Dave, we haven't learned with space junk, because there's still a hell of a lot of that, and that's, I'm not sure if they've made a decision about who's responsible for the space junk.
1: That's dollar-driven stuff. That's a little bit – I agree with what you're saying. It's overkill when you're talking about thousands and thousands of satellites up there. We can't do astronomy anymore properly, but it makes it difficult for future space travel, and when we do have this new one coming called space tourism, it's going to be a bit of a risk. But look – what can you do about it? It's money.
2: But shouldn't there be the responsibility for the people who put the stuff up there, like Elon Musk, that they also have responsibility for it when it's there and also when it's not working anymore and when it comes back to Earth?
1: Yeah, there is now, but there wasn't in the future, in the past. That's the problem. When you put a satellite into orbit now, you've got to have a designated orbit they give you, and you've got to be able to bring that vehicle down or that satellite down if it becomes inoperative. Before, you didn't have to do that. In the 70s and 80s, we just willy-nilly threw everything into space there. Now, we've not only got all of those dead satellites, could be 400 or 500 of them. There could be 10,000. We not only have all those dead satellites that are left up there from that gluttonous period, but we've also got the boosters behind them. Yeah. Now, some of those boosters would be as big as a petrol tanker. So it's an issue. We've got to wait. Look, if we wait long enough, it'll all burn up. At the moment, it's a myth.
2: The important question that has been pointed out by Adam before we go, Dave. Yes, Katy Perry went to space, but can she truly be called an astronaut?
1: That's a very contentious issue. I don't know. That's a terminology. I don't think so. I think astronauts are a different class of people. She was a tourist. I say, whoever brought that up is correct. I'd be with you. I'd say she should be called an astro tourist, same as Star Trek, Captain Kirk.
2: Has anyone actually called her an astronaut?
1: Yeah, they did, actually. It was a real big stir at the time. There are a lot of people. The astronauts are trained people.
2: Yeah.
1: They're professional people. I do agree with that terminology. That's wrong, yeah.
2: Dave, great talking to you, as always. You stay well.
1: Good on you. Thanks, Trevor.
2: Dave Reneke, editor and publisher of Astrospace News.

who's in space historian. Next, we'll just talk about chickens and what is going to happen with chickens, but also it's to do with massive amounts of bird populations. And as we found out, that they have been affecting seal populations as well. This, of course, is the latest of viruses, that latest bird flu that we have seen. We'll talk more about it. If you've got any questions at all, 1-300-800-222 or text us on 0437-774-774. I'm very aware that we've heard a lot about this and there's been a lot of broadcasting done, but perhaps there needs to be so that we get the information that we do. So we'll talk about that too, is why are we talking so much about it? And is the information important that we receive, and also what we do with that information? So we'll take a look at that next. If you want to join us, 1-300-800-222.

0: Bonnie Tyler and Total Eclipse of the Heart. If you want to join us with questions about bird flu, especially this strain that is causing a lot of conjecture and a lot at this time of worry. So are you worried about it? Have you heard a lot of information? Are there still things that you would like to know? Give us a ring, 1300 800 222 or send a text.
1: Raph Epstein.
2: Will the robots take over? There's so much talk about AI. Every Wednesday on Mornings, we'll look at what's real, what's scary, and will the robots take over?
1: Mornings from 8:30 on 774 ABC Melbourne.
0: Joining us to take a look at this morning is Jane Younger, who's a senior lecturer in Southern Ocean Vertebrate Ecology from the University of Tasmania. Hello, Jane.
3: Good morning, Trevor.
0: Jane, we've been hearing a lot about this strain, this virus, as far as bird flu is concerned. Is it really important that we do hear a lot about it and that we do get this information?
3: Yeah, I mean, this strain is a lot worse than other bird flus that we've had in Australia. It spreads quite fast. It has potential to cause devastation to both wildlife and the poultry industry. So it's definitely important that everyone is aware of what's going on and can remain vigilant.
0: How significant has it been overseas? Because we've heard little bits and pieces about the significance of that. But has it been massive overseas? And because I guess we've been pretty lucky, in fact, in Australia for it not to reach here. How bad has it been overseas?
3: Yeah, we have been very lucky so far. So this particular strain has been circulating across the world for the past 5 years, since 2021. We've seen this spread from Europe to North America, South America. It's been in Asia and Africa, and even Antarctica itself. And I work in the Southern Ocean, and over the last couple of years, we've seen this spread through sub-Antarctic islands and cause huge, huge die-offs of seals and seabirds down there in the tens of thousands. And the death toll for birds globally is in the 20 millions. It's a huge number of wildlife mortality from this disease.
0: What have they done? I'm not sure if we can talk too much about this, but what have they done to actually prevent the spread or to try and contain it overseas?
3: I mean, it's really tricky because this is a virus that's spread by migrating wildlife. So we can't tell migrating birds or seals not to travel or to wear a mask. So there's really nothing we can do to prevent movement of wildlife. What we can do is be vigilant around people interacting with dead animals and people, you know, that have poultry either in their backyard or commercial flocks, to be really vigilant around biosecurity. So that's the main thing that people can do.
0: Jane, are they working on some sort of a vaccine for animals to be able to prevent the spread any further?
3: They have. So there have been efforts for vaccines for particular groups of animals. So in the United States, there's been, you know, vaccination of dairy cattle. There's a trial going on right now for vaccination of pinnipeds, which is seals and sea lions. That particular group of animals has been hit really hard by this virus, so they are working on a trial right now. Other endangered groups of birds like condors have been vaccinated successfully as well.
0: So there are things happening, but I would presume that with large flocks of birds, and especially with birds like chickens and those that are used commercially, this is going to be a major problem.
3: Yeah, and I mean, the best thing that people can do is be extremely careful with biosecurity. So if you have backyard poultry or commercial flocks of poultry, there's really good biosecurity advice out there, but it's about minimizing contact of those flocks with wild birds. So any wild birds, but particularly things like ducks and geese, could be carrying this virus and can transmit it into poultry. And contaminated water is a really important potential source as well. So ducks and geese carry avian influenzas quite easily. And then, of course, they're defecating in the water that they live in, so that water becomes contaminated. So just making sure that you're using really clean water supplies for your flocks is really key as well.
0: As we said, we've known this is going to happen eventually. And as you said, we've sort of just been pretty lucky that it has.

0: present. So what has been done to prepare for when this was inevitably going to happen?
1: Yeah, so the Australian government has taken it really seriously. So back in 2024, they put together a designated task force for the avian influenza preparedness and response. And so that includes a whole bunch of different government departments who've worked out, you know, these are the conditions that we need to follow. If there's an outbreak, they've done outbreak training. They've set up surveillance in both wildlife populations and in poultry. So all of these plans are in place, and now it's just about actioning those plans now that the virus is potentially here.
0: Is it going to be, are they things that are going to be easy to put into action? Because I know that we've heard from people who are poultry farmers and also that produce eggs that they are basically putting their animals into lockdown. And what I've seen here is someone is actually starting to talk about free-range chickens and that sort of thing. Does it mean that some things are going to be more vulnerable than others?
1: Yeah, I mean, if you can, if flocks are free-range and they're potentially coming into contact with wild birds, then those flocks are going to be more at risk, yeah. So, you know, we've seen, for example, Ingham's in WA has already kind of proactively locked down their operations. And, you know, it'll be up to, like, the individual producers exactly how they action some of that. But, you know, for the producers' own benefit to make sure that they're not losing large numbers of poultry, then, of course, they should be as careful as possible from a biosecurity perspective.
0: The birds that have been found, Jane, I understand, are seabirds that would not normally come to land, that they would normally be found on sea, and they even rest at sea as well. So firstly, are we unlucky that they have actually come to shore? And secondly, when you take a look at where they are and that particular point that they are in Western Australia, are we lucky that they've come to shore in that area?
1: Yeah, and I mean, I guess that's something that's really important to note too, is this is not actually an outbreak in Australia yet. So these are two Southern Ocean birds that normally live in sub-Antarctic islands, so like Heard Island, Crozet Island, which are thousands of kilometres away from the Australian coast. These birds spend a lot of their time at sea, kind of following the wind patterns. And potentially, if birds are sick, they, you know, might end up being blown onto land more easily and have set down there. So far, we've only had two positive detections. There have been a few more dead birds reported that are being tested, and I guess we should have results of those hopefully today or tomorrow, and we'll know if this is potentially more widespread. But at this stage, there's been no spread to Australian wildlife that we know of, and there has been no detections in poultry. So we're not at the point of having an actual outbreak yet.
0: So is that important, that this is the reason that we're hearing so much about this now, Jane, is to prevent that from becoming bigger?
1: Exactly. And, you know, we don't know if that could have spread further yet. There's potential that this has spread into Australian populations and we just haven't seen it yet. Mm. So the public just needs to be really aware of it. And, you know, for dead seabirds on the beach as well, like if you're walking your dog on the beach, you need to make sure your dog is not running over and sniffing a dead bird. It's the first thing my dog does is he wants to go and smell the dead gull, you know. So there's these kind of little potential transmission routes that we all need to be aware of.
0: How sick does the bird have to be before we notice any signs? So, and before they die. So is that period a long period or a short period by which it's infectious?
1: It's quite individual. In some cases they get sick and die, could be within a few days. In other cases it could be a couple of weeks. It probably depends on the species. It depends a bit on the individual and what their health was beforehand. Some will have symptoms and some won't. The kind of symptoms that you might see would be a bird that's looks really lethargic, like, you know, can't hold its head up. It might be stumbling around. It might have tremors. It could have, you know, some respiratory symptoms, which are probably harder to see in a wild bird. But yeah, like the bird will be just acting very strange and out of sorts. They sometimes have a neurological symptom that causes them to stand in a weird posture as well. So the head will be arched back. And that's quite a telltale sign of it being avian influenza.
0: How long are they infectious for after the birds have died or after it's to be seen that you can actually notice it? Or does that vary as well?
1: That does vary. And, you know, because these are wild birds, we don't have very good data on that. So it's

0: probably, you know, depends completely on the environment, but you could assume that they might be infectious for a couple of weeks.
1: Okay, so a couple of quick questions that come in via text. Are fish at risk of being infected by birds?
0: We don't think fish are at risk. So far we've seen this, I mean, it's called a bird flu, but it has spilled over into mammals. So we're seeing bird infections and mammal infections. There have been no reports of this infecting fish so far. They're a bit more of a distantly related type of animal.
1: Sure. Donald, hello.
2: Hello, Trevor. Hello, Jane. Good morning. We're talking about H5N1, is that correct?
1: Yep.
2: That's the real one? So I read a report last week that it had got into the elephant seal pups down in Antarctica and devastated the population down there with like over 13,000 pups dead.
0: That's right. Yeah. So that was on Heard Island. There was 13,000 pups that have died. And my work is actually in the Southern Ocean. So I've been working on South Georgia Island, which is closer to South America. And we've seen tens of thousands of elephant seals and fur seals dying over there too for the last couple of years. And it's so bad that the endangered status of elephant seals was actually changed in April. So that species is now considered vulnerable after the number of seals that we've seen dying from bird flu.
1: And can it spread like through the whole populations that we could see an extinction because of it, Jane?
0: I mean, it's not out of the question, yeah. So for some vulnerable groups of animals, so things like seabirds that nest in big colonies, so things like terns or gannets or albatross, for seals, we see a lot of seal deaths. For scavenging species, so things like wedge-tailed eagles, or here in Tasmania, we have our Tasmanian devils that eat carcasses. So for those types of animals, they could be at great risk of losing large numbers, yes.
1: Donald, thank you. It's terrifying in a lot of ways, Jane.
0: Yeah, it is really worrying. I mean, it's worrying both for the poultry industry and, you know, for our Australian wildlife. We have a lot of really unique wildlife here and some of them are quite vulnerable. So it is quite scary to think about.
1: So is it easily transmitted amongst other mammals as well? Or are you still working on that?
0: Well, the transmission between seals seems to be quite rapid. In humans, of course, we're mammals as well. We haven't seen any human-to-human transmission of this virus so far. So the only time that humans have got this and died from it is when they're in really close contact with either infected animals or contaminated water sources. So it is quite hard for humans to get it. But because we are seeing that mammal-to-mammal transmission in seals happening really rapidly now, we need to be mindful that the virus does evolve very quickly. How it's transmitting it and how fast it can infect different things can change quite rapidly over time.
1: So will our wonderful native birds die? I guess one of the questions there, Jane, is the movement of this virus inland. So if we started, we've seen a few birds on the coast, but the movement inland, are we able to work on the containment, I guess, is one of the significant things.
0: Yeah, I mean, for wild birds, there's really very little that can be done to actually contain their movements. So there is, we see this particular virus affecting coastal populations more, and that's probably because our coastal birds are more likely to breed in these big, dense colonies. One group of animals that does really spread this and could move it inland is ducks and geese. So ducks and geese pick up flus quite easily. They have a bit more immunity than a lot of other groups of animals, so they might not die as quickly, but they can still spread it. And they do move around a lot, ducks and geese. So potentially those types of animals, if it gets into the Australian ducks and geese, we could see them moving the virus inland.
1: We're talking now about the West Coast. Are there migratory birds that are on the East Coast that could also come to land, or that are possibilities as far as those those migratory birds are concerned?
0: Yeah, I mean, seabirds and shorebirds are so migratory that, yeah, basically the whole world is connected by networks of seabirds that are flying around. So, I mean, the fact that we've seen it show up in WA first is probably not that surprising. So Heard Island and Crozet Island are sub-Antarctic islands to the southwest of Western Australia, about 4,000 kilometres southwest. So potentially,

0: it's come from there with these migrating seabirds would be my best guess, although we don't have data on that yet. And so the East Coast is probably slightly more protected because there's no infected sub-Antarctic islands directly south of that yet. So Macquarie Island, for example, we haven't detected bird flu there so far.
1: Do we have any, Ross has asked, how did the virus start? Do we know where and how it started, Jane?
0: Well, avian flus are a pretty common thing that we see different lineages sort of popping up both in wild populations and in poultry. And intensive poultry practices do play a role in this. So you can have a bird flu that sort of is present in wild ducks and geese, maybe gets into a poultry farm. And then because you have such a large density of animals in the poultry farm that the virus can move through, it's then able to infect a lot of animals and mutate quite quickly and become a bit more dangerous. And then when we have those viruses that kind of leave poultry and go back into wildlife, we can end up with these highly pathogenic avian influenzas. And we think that that's what's happened with this particular H5N1 strain, is that it's emerged from poultry in Asia originally. But, you know, this is the sort of thing that we see this happening in poultry farms across the world. It's no one particular place that this happens. It's anywhere that we have these intensive poultry farming practices, which is pretty much everywhere, this kind of thing can happen.
1: Jane, given the distance and those islands are away from our coastline, from the mainland, is that significant as far as the possibility of it spreading?
0: I mean, it makes it less likely because they are quite far away. But, you know, what we've seen over the last few years is this virus spread from South America all the way across the Southern Ocean to Heard Island, which is about 9,000 kilometres with migratory wildlife. And these seabirds, like flying 2,000, 3,000 kilometres is nothing for things like giant petrels or albatross. That's just, you know, a couple of weeks of work for them. So this virus can transmit quite long distances because it's carried by these wildlife that can move so far, so fast.
1: We've just come out of a duck shooting season in Victoria. And of course, someone's asked about duck shooters and their dogs. Are they at risk? But also, is it something that needs to be recognised within recreational shooters as well?
0: Yeah, I mean, ducks are one of the biggest risk groups to be transmitting this virus and carrying it around. So, yeah, if I had a dog that was potentially picking up ducks, I would be a little bit worried about that, yes. And, duck populations are one of the groups of animals that are monitored for surveillance and kind of routinely checked. Obviously, not all populations are routinely tested. But, yeah, if I was a duck shooter, I would be quite wary and watching the news quite closely.
1: So Sonia sent a text saying, hi, do you think it's wise to advise people who feed wild birds in their backyards to stop doing this as a precaution?
0: It probably depends on the type of wild bird. So if you're feeding, you know, Australian tree-dwelling birds, then they're probably less likely to be carrying bird flu. If you have ducks and things that you're attracting into your backyard, then I would be avoiding doing that. At this point, we haven't had any evidence that this virus has actually spread into wildlife, so I don't think we need to be at that point yet, but I'd be just watching the news, and if there's cases reported to your area, then possibly modify your behaviour. I'd be more worried about, you know, backyard poultry flocks coming into contact with wild birds. That's probably a bit more of a risk than just putting food out. Yeah.
1: Jane, I was listening to the afternoon program here, and they were talking to, I've forgotten his name though, from BirdLife Australia, but he was talking about our isolation was a positive and in some ways a negative as far as birds are concerned, because overseas they'd built up a slight immunity to this bird flu because the other bird flus have been through there. Is that significant as far as our bird populations are concerned, because they haven't actually been in contact with anything similar?
0: Yeah, I mean, it probably does put us slightly more at risk. There's different types of bird flus. So there's low pathogenic bird flus, which are pretty common in ducks and geese, and those are present in Australia. So we think that those birds probably do have like a little bit of immunity to flus. I mean, it's kind of the same as, you know, we have our seasonal human flu, and most of the time those flus are not that bad. They're not going to kill you. You just get a bit sick, and from being exposed to them, you have a little bit of immunity for the next year. So there is a little bit of that in ducks and geese, but yeah, more generally in our seabird populations, there's not a lot of past exposure to bird flus.
1: Yeah, and but in other countries, they do have had that. They have had some exposure. Does that give them some greater immunity to this one, or it doesn't?
0: Yeah, I think it does, and I think that that's possibly why we've seen seals hit so hard as well, as they're not exposed to any type of bird flus and seem to have no kind of natural immunity to them. So when this one has spilled over into seals, we've seen them dying at quite large rates. So yeah, we should be worried about groups of animals that haven't had any past exposure.
1: For someone who, like you, who works with vertebrates and works with things like seals, and especially on those islands, is it really sad for you to see that happening?
0: Yeah, it is. So I've been working on the spread of bird flu in the Southern Ocean for the past couple of years, and this year I was on South Georgia Island. We were catching seals and birds and taking blood samples to test them for flu. And the number of dead seals that we saw was really confronting. Like, in some places, there were so many dead seals that we didn't have enough live ones there to meet our sampling numbers. So yeah, tens of thousands of animals dead across, you know, not just pups, but also adult females, huge elephant seal bulls. You know, if you've ever watched these National Geographic or David Attenborough, you've seen this footage of the huge bulls fighting each other. Mm. We saw bulls like that dead of this virus. And it is a really confronting, hard thing to see and to think about what the future of the ecosystem is. These are top predators. You're taking out, you know, tens of thousands, maybe hundreds of thousands of these from the ecosystem. And it does change things. And we might be seeing those changes for decades to come.
1: Yeah, I mean, obviously we're concerned about what happens in Australia and what happens with our bird populations and also our chicken population, all of those things. But should we not forget what this is likely to do to Antarctica or to that region?
0: Yeah, that's right. And we're seeing those impacts in Antarctica already. So huge, huge numbers of wildlife dying. And yeah, Antarctica, it's a tricky one because for most people, it's a bit out of sight, out of mind. But, you know, it's this beautiful ecosystem that we would, you know, love to keep that intact for future generations. And it's being hit very hard by this disease right now.
1: Sean Dooley was the person who I was talking who was on Afternoons talking about that. Damien's with us. Hello, Damien.
2: G'day, Trevor. Hey, how you going? Yeah, I just got a question. I've got a small, I've got six chooks about east of Melbourne, and we've got wood ducks that come in. So obviously, it'd be best to keep them so I won't free range me chooks for a while.
1: Yeah, is that wise at the moment, Jane, to, if you have got free-range chickens, your own little ones in the backyard, to maybe try and keep them separate from other bird populations?
0: Yeah, I'd say it is wise. I mean, especially for wood ducks and other types of ducks, because ducks are real carriers of these viruses. And yeah, I would be, if you can separate them, I would be doing that. And then sort of watching the flock as well for any signs. So if you see any, you know, weird behaviors like shaking or drooping of the head, them looking, you know, a bit stumbly, anything like that, then report that right away. Or any unusual die-offs too, because sometimes you could have them infected and die without any symptoms. So if you have a couple of chooks die with no explanation, then reporting that is what you should do.
1: Jane, because some people may feel that this is a little bit over the top, considering that nothing has been actually seen on the mainland and that it's only been two birds that have been spoken about that we know of, which is what you pointed out before. But should we be vigilant and should we be careful, not necessarily panic?
0: No, that's exactly right. Yeah. So at this point, it's not an outbreak. It's just a couple of birds that are vagrant birds that don't actually live and breed in Australia that have blown onto a beach. So we need to wait and see what the results are over the next couple of days to see if there's more positive cases or if it's just these two. Hopefully there's nothing else and this isn't an outbreak. But, you know, this virus, we know now what this tells us is that this virus can reach our shores. So with that in mind, I think it's important that we are vigilant. You don't need to be over the top and, you know, cull your backyard chooks or anything like that. But, you know, doing what you can to keep them, you know, restricted from ducks and other wildlife is probably just a prudent measure to take.
1: Actually, Michael's brought up a point that I'm glad that he's texted about, because I was wondering this as well, whether or not penguins have been affected or they're likely to be.
0: Yeah, so it's a bit mixed for penguins, actually. So on the Falkland Islands, which is a really remote island off the tip of South America, we've seen huge numbers of gentoo penguins dying. So every year for 4 years now, we've had big numbers of gentoos dying. But other places that this virus has reached, so Heard Island, Crozet, South Georgia, these are all islands with huge numbers of penguins. We see some penguins dying, but not big numbers. So you'd have, you know, a group of, say, 700,000 king penguins, and you might have a handful of carcasses dead from bird flu. So it doesn't seem to hit the penguins as hard as it hits other groups of animals.
1: Are we keeping a close look at, because someone else has just asked whether or not we're keeping a close look on the seal populations to the south and also off the coast of Australia. So is there a lot of work being done in monitoring those, Jane?
0: Yeah, there is ongoing monitoring and surveillance happening, and, you know, researchers and the government are quite aware of the risk and are keeping an eye on the populations. Seals in particular, as I've said, are probably quite vulnerable. But yeah, there's wildlife surveillance run by different government departments and by Wildlife Health Australia of different groups of animals. So monitoring of ducks, seals, poultry, along with that as well, doing kind of regular surveillance and testing.
1: Jane, thank you for your insight, because I think a lot of people are texting in saying thank you to you and for the work that you do, because I think we underestimate the amount of work that is being done watching and looking after those animals to the south. So thank you.
0: Thanks, Trevor.
1: Jane Younger, Senior Lecturer in Southern Ocean Vertebrate Ecology from the University of Tasmania. And some lovely texts coming in saying how it's great to have people like Jane bringing us the information that is significant. This is Overnights on ABC Radio. We're going to have a quick look at what's happening as far as the World Cup is concerned, a little bit earlier than normal, but hey, that's all right.
3: Tammy Shipley believed someone was out to hurt her. 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
1: David Mark, ABC National Sports Reporter, joining us to take a look at what's happening in the World Cup. Hi, David.
5: Hey, Trevor. How are you?
1: Now, it was Messi listening to us yesterday when we were praising his virtues, but was Ronaldo perhaps interested in seeing him score twice and he thought he had to get into it?
5: Well, Ronaldo is playing Uzbekistan at the moment. Well, that should be, I suppose, Portugal, but very much Ronaldo as well. And he scored two goals. And, you know, probably a bit of a monkey off the back for Ronaldo, because Cristiano Ronaldo is 41, obviously one of the best players in the world, has won the Ballon d'Or as the best player in the world. But he's always been in this kind of duel with Lionel Messi. And, of course, yeah, we should probably have a chat about what happened yesterday, right?
1: Yeah.
5: Yeah, no, that yesterday was incredible. So Lionel Messi scored two goals of his own to become the all-time leading goal scorer in World Cup history, and they were just absolutely sensational goals. The first one was a one-time strike at the edge of the penalty area that absolutely beat the keeper. It was brilliant. And then another one through sheer force of will. He scored two goals. And then Kylian Mbappe for France came out and scored two goals. And then we had Erling Haaland for Norway come out and scored two goals. And he just kind of thought, I think this is going to really rile up Ronaldo, because they'd all scored multiple goals in the first round and he didn't. So he's come out and scored two goals today. And at the moment, last time I checked anyway, it was Portugal 5 leading Uzbekistan 0-0.
1: So it's a huge spree of goals by individuals, but is it necessarily against teams that you would think that that would be happening in amongst?
5: Well, I mean, I think some of the teams that they were playing were a bit weaker. But, you know, Argentina was playing Austria. They're a good team.
1: Yep.
5: And, you know, Messi scored those two goals. Interestingly, with Messi now, he scored 5 goals for the tournament. That's all of Argentina's goals. So it's just a phenomenal performance. But I think that it kind of feels like all these amazing players are just pushing each other to greater and greater heights. You know, it's hard to score a goal in football. It's hard to score two goals in football. It's very rare to score a brace in a match. And just, you know, Ronaldo, Messi, Haaland have now done it for two matches in a row. It's just phenomenal what we're seeing with these amazing players.
1: Is it also really good play around them as well? Because they can't dribble the ball all the way. Well, they probably could, some of them, from the back line through to the goal. But is there really good play happening as well that you've been noticing?
5: Yeah, it has been. And I think, you know, that first Messi goal yesterday, I don't know if people have seen it, they'll know what I'm talking about. I'll try to explain. The ball was crossed into the box. Messi made a run from deep. He wasn't marked, so he was sort of, you know, middle of the pitch. He made a run, and a teammate let the ball go through his legs, which as a sort of a dummy, really, and then Messi hit it first time. And so the communication between Messi and his teammate who let it run between the legs was exceptional. I mean, he would have been, that, you know, that play would have been within his rights to take a shot because he was free and he would have had time to stop and shoot, but he allowed it to go through to Messi. And similarly, you know, the second goal was, it was pretty much Messi brilliance individually. But again, the first Mbappe goal yesterday, he struck it with his wrong foot from outside the penalty area, and it was an absolute bullet that went into the goal. So moments of individual brilliance, but definitely this morning, Ronaldo has been very well assisted by his teammates too, some lovely through balls to score. So you can't do it all by yourself, but it helps to have the amazing skills that these guys do to finish it off.
1: But I mean, if when you just take a look at our first goal against Turkey, it was that beautiful through ball that we saw through to Nestori, which was significant.
5: Yeah, and that's the game. And the thing about soccer is, you know, it's trying to, you know, first of all, A, create those opportunities, which may not come up, you know, many times in a match, to create those goal-scoring opportunities and then, you know, to finish it. And that's why the value of a striker in football is absolutely immense. And, you know, it's been a problem for Australia and in the past decades, really. I mean, we haven't really had one with the exception of Tim Cahill. And if you've got someone who can finish, you know, who's got those skills to finish, then that just gives you such an advantage. We're hoping that we're going to see it from Moutoure, who has been in blistering form for Norwich City in the English Championship this year, but hasn't really had much of a chance yet with the Socceroos. He's been a bit isolated. But we did see that, you know, that great goal from Iran Kunda, and then the Metcalf one, you know, again, that was sort of from outside the penalty area, but a brilliant shot. So, yeah, the hope is that the Socceroos have got that player with Touré, but we're sort of yet to see him get those opportunities.
1: Well, we'll look forward to it because we're pretty sure that we'll see him line up for the Socceroos to start.
5: We absolutely have to. I think there's a lot of hope that we're going to see some of Australia's more attacking creative players all together when the Socceroos play Paraguay on Friday morning. So I'm talking about the likes of Touré, Iran Kunda, Christian Volpato, Connor Metcalf, Jordy Boss. You know, they're the really attacking players in the side. And as yet, we haven't actually seen them all on the pitch at the same time. You know, Popovich came out in the second game of the United States and had a more defensive-minded team. So, I mean, and he's not going to tell us what he's going to do. So we just have to wait and see what happens on Friday, because he doesn't telegraph anything.
1: That's so true. We'll look forward to it. Great talking to you, David. Thank you.
4: Everything Melbourne.
6: I was in a small business. It's not for the faint of heart.
7: Building out in the Greenfield areas isn't going to solve the problem of suburbs that are emptying out.
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9: Good morning. This is ABC News with David Rowlands. UK Prime Minister Keir Starmer and Andy Burnham have had their first meeting since the PM's resignation on Monday. It comes as the Prime Minister's spokesman says Mr. Burnham has been granted access to civil service briefings as a Labor leadership contender. The Labor government says there'll be no new major policy or spending commitments until a new Prime Minister is appointed, a role which Andy Burnham is vying for. US President Donald Trump has reiterated that any Iranian funds unfrozen through sanctions relief or released by the American government will go into an account controlled by the US. He says Tehran could then use the money to buy food and medical supplies, but only from the United States. An Iranian ambassador to the UN, Ali Bahraini, has refuted Trump's assertion, saying that Iran alone will decide how it uses its money.
10: According to the MOU, Iranian assets should be defrozen by the United States, and Iran is the only country who decides what to do with those assets.
9: UN investigators say Israel has deliberately targeted Palestinian children, resulting in genocide, crimes against humanity, and war crimes in Gaza. The report by a UN commission alleges that Israeli forces deliberately carried out acts inflicting death and severe bodily and mental harm on hundreds of thousands of Palestinian children. Israel says it rejects the report, describing it as a libelous sham. A former Israeli prime minister has acknowledged that Israel smuggled Starlink satellite internet receivers into Iran in order to help anti-government protesters. William Howard Evans has the story.
11: Naftali Bennett served as Prime Minister in 2021 and 2022. He's told an audience at the International Policy Summit in Jerusalem he initiated a process of acquiring and smuggling into Iran tens of thousands of Starlink receptors that would allow internet and social networks to operate freely. But he said the Netanyahu government failed to follow through on the plan. Starlink provides satellite internet connections and is owned by Elon Musk's company, SpaceX. Iran has previously accused Israel and the US of smuggling in the devices to undermine its security.
9: Advocates for retirees say a deal to stop self-managed super funds borrowing to buy houses is unlikely to make such or much difference to housing supply. Labor's negative gearing and capital gains tax changes will pass the Senate with support from the Greens. The agreement includes a ban on self-managed super funds borrowing to invest in residential property. Association of Independent Retirees Chief Advocate Wayne Strandquist says the change may curb a niche investment practice, but it will not add many homes to the market.
12: It's only going to affect a very, very small number of residential property borrowing. So if the government's trying to increase the amount of residential housing available, changing self-managed super funds from borrowing for residential investments isn't going to make much of a difference in the supply of residential housing.
9: South Australia's police union has passed a vote of no confidence in the leadership of the police commissioner and his deputy, despite the top cop saying the move was not reflective of the feedback he received from officers. Delegates of the Police Association of South Australia met on Tuesday to discuss staffing pressures, retention and workforce wellbeing. South Australian Police Union President Wayne Burns said 92% of delegates expressed no confidence in Police Commissioner Grant Stevens or Deputy Commissioner Linda Williams to lead the state's police force.
13: The confidence, the morale, the workforce fatigue has accumulated to such a point that delegates today have given a resounding message to the government and to Commissioner Stevens and Deputy Commissioner Williams that they have lost confidence in their leadership and they have lost confidence in the ability for them to restore the workplace to where it once was.
9: A newly discovered spider in far north Queensland is puzzling scientists with a hunting technique they say has never been seen before. Researchers have nicknamed it the ballista spider because it appears to use a spring-loaded web to catapult ants into a trap. QIMR Berghofer Medical Research Institute scientist Greg Anderson says it's very different from most web-building spiders.
14: Well, it's a very interesting spider, and most people would know that spiders generally build a sort of circular web and they'll catch flying insects. But this one has a very different way of doing that. And it also is very specialised. It eats a single species, as far as we're aware.
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16: Cloudy with a chance of morning fog in the northeast suburbs, a medium chance of showers, most likely in the afternoon elsewhere. Light winds, low of 9 and a top of 16 for Wednesday. Thursday, a partly cloudy day with a low of 9 and a maximum of 15. And Friday, a partly cloudy day again, a low of 5 and a top of only 13.
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1: Good morning. The time, 6 minutes past five, 6 minutes past three in WA, 24 minutes to five in South Australia and in the Northern Territory. Kate Burridge is going to join us in just a little bit, and Kate Mead will be with us to take a look at some stories that we'll hear about later on today. Kate's going to talk about ghost words. I'll get her to describe what ghost words are. But one of the other things we want to talk to Kate about this morning are the words that we have difficulty in saying and why we have the difficulty in saying those particular words. I don't know if you've ever tried talking to a rural reporter at this time of the morning, but being able to say that they're a rural reporter is not necessarily all that easy. So we'll do that a little bit later with Kate Burridge, and we might find out what Kate Mead has trouble saying as well, if she's willing to fess up to it. 1-300-800-222. What are the words that you have trouble saying, and why do you have trouble saying them? Give us a call. Fiona Clark joins us from Vantage Point Asset Management. I nearly had trouble saying that, Fiona.
19: Good morning.
1: Do you have trouble saying anything?
19: I have a word that I have to use all the time that I have trouble with. Volatility. Now, I said that perfectly that time, but the number of times I stuff that up, volatility, or I say it with a funny emphasis on certain syllables in it. And I think part of it is that then you get nervous about when you have to say volatility. I've heard myself saying it when I'm recorded, and I'm like, that sounds terrible.
1: Can't you just work out a way to not say volatility?
19: I could say markets were volatile. I don't think I have the problem there. I could say that. But unfortunately, it is a word that I almost have to use every day, including today. So that's probably one of my words. I'm sure there are plenty, but that's the one that because I hear myself recorded saying it, and I go, oh, I've really stumbled over that one.
1: If you ever say that markets are volatile, I'll know the reason.
19: You'll know that I'm just being sneaky. And I'm trying to avoid,
1: Tell us about the volatility of the markets today, Fiona.
19: Well, to be honest, if they only move in one direction, are they volatile? No. It's just down. Okay. So, markets are just down. So the S&P 500 is down 1.3% and the NASDAQ is down 2%. And that's because we've got some incredible weakness in some of the tech stocks. Let me just get the latest here. 2.1% for the NASDAQ, 1.3% for the S&P 500. Now, the Dow Jones is actually slightly higher. It's actually up 6 points. I was a bit surprised by that. It was down a few minutes ago. So what we're seeing is a continuation of the fall in semiconductor stocks around the world and anything related to that. The words being thrown around in sort of the morning notes from some of the brokers are concentration risk and momentum unwind. So what you're sort of seeing is a lot of the big overweight positions in some of those big companies is being unwound, and that's causing the weakness. The broader market generally doing okay. Apple's up a bit higher. Microsoft's actually doing well at 1.5%, and the banks are sort of mixed. So that's probably the big key news for the US market. Turning to European markets, weaker there. The Stoxx 600 down 0.7%. The UK market down 0.1%. Germany's down 1%. France is down 0.7%. Moving to other markets, the US bond yield is down 2 basis points, so not a big move there. In terms of commodity prices, we've got weakness there in the oil price. It is down, let me just bring up my price, down 0.78% or 57 cents to $73.29. The gold price is down 1.7%. Or $69.43 to $4,122 an ounce, I should say, when we're talking about gold. And the iron ore price is down 0.7% to $97.60 a ton. In terms of what to look out for today, with all of that negativity and volatility, you would expect our markets to be showing a weaker start, but in fact the SPY futures are up. They're currently up around 42 points, which is suggesting we are going to open stronger, so watch out for that. And the Aussie dollar, in terms of where we're at for that, it's a little bit weaker this morning, quite a bit weaker actually, 1.2% down to $69.16, I should say, 52.41 pence, 60.76 euro cents, 111.7 Japanese yen. We do have some big stuff out today. We've got the inflation number out today, so that will be heavily watched and talked about. Just so you know, the market is expecting that to rise from 4.2% to 4.4%. That's the headline rate. And the underlying rate, the rate that the RBA will watch, is also expected to tick up a tiny bit to 3.5%, which is well above its target. So watch that. That will be what you'll be seeing most of the headlines about later on today.
1: Beautifully spoken.
19: Yes, without a rural reporter. I agree with you. That's a hard one.

0: I've got a text here from Paul Culliver, who's the Newcastle presenter, who said a fellow ABC colleague once suggested we should rename the Rural Reporter to the Country Quarter for exactly this reason, because it's just so hard to say, Fiona.
1: The Country Quarter. Love it.
0: So it could be worse. You could have to incorporate some sort of rural report at the same time.
1: I could. Don't wish that on me.
0: Consider it done. Thanks, Fiona.
1: Bye.
0: Fiona Clark joining us from Vantage Point Asset Management. 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Kate Mead to tell us about some of the stories we'll hear about today. Kate, hello.
2: Good morning, Trevor. And I've got this for you.

0: song has two camps of people. Yep. Those that absolutely love it, which is myself, and others that are like, yeah, I'm a bit sick of that song. 1991 it was released. Yeah, yeah, yeah. It keeps coming back. Yeah, yeah, yeah. It's become the unofficial anthem, by the way, of Australia. Don't like it. Two camps of people.
1: Can I say there are three? Because I prefer the original version, which was, now I've forgotten her name.
0: No, written by Ricky Lee Jones.
1: Yeah, Ricky Lee Jones. I prefer Ricky Lee Jones's version.
0: Oh, there's always that group of
1: there's
0: people.
1: That group as well. A phenomenal singer though, and Daryl Braithwaite has made that song his own.
0: He really has. 6 decades worth of performing we are talking about. And last night he posted on Instagram that he would be retiring from live performing. He said, after much thought and consideration, I've made the difficult and sad decision to step back from performing live gigs. From some time now, it's been increasingly physically challenging for me to sing comfortably. And as a result, it's taken the joy out of performing, which has always been so important to me. What I don't know is going to happen now is that at the end of the race day, I mean, are we still singing the song or what's going to happen? But, you know, they can't perform forever, right?
1: Yeah.
0: We can just say thank you. What an incredible career and thank you. He is an Australian icon.
1: Really brave to do that as well, to recognise that. I think.
0: Huge. It is a huge thing, isn't it? Yeah, yeah. Now, I don't know about you, secondhand cars. For me, I've had a few in my time.
1: I'll tell you what.
0: And there's been some doozies. And there is a lending report that has been released by ASIC. And it's warning consumers just to take a little bit more of a look when it comes to not just buying a secondhand car, but the loan in which you take out beside it. So what they've found is that there are sky high interest rates, sometimes up to 22%. There's hidden provider fees that are incorporated into these loans that are really, really high. And there's a concerning amount of default rates that it's due to people not being able to keep up, and massive amounts of debt that people are left with after the car is then being repossessed.
1: Yep.
0: So it's one of those challenging things, isn't it? You have a price point where you go into buying that used car. It's always a gamble. And I mean, I've been in that situation. It's not like we always had money in the bank just to go and go, okay, we don't need a loan. We'll just go and buy the $5,000 car. And you might've had to get the loan, and that they can sting. They can really sting. So that's the warning that's coming out of that report.
1: In fact, quite often now there's almost a preference amongst car dealers for you to get a loan.
0: Yeah. Yeah.
1: I mean, they don't talk you into that. I'm not saying that that's the case. But it's almost a little bit preferential that you say, well, I've got the cash to buy the car. Do you get a discount on cash anymore and anything like that?
0: Yeah.
1: And I've been told now that, well, no, it's actually in some cases preferred that you actually take out a loan.
0: And you know, and I wonder then what the percentage of those people are that can actually walk in and go, I can pay today. What are you going to do for me?
1: Yep.
0: You know, I wonder about that. You know, they may have had a pre-approved loan type thing, but I wonder about those that have got that cash ready to pay.
1: And also, because when you're going to get a loan, you don't stop and think about whether or not you're going to be able to do it in 3 or 4 years' time towards the end of the loan. And they might say to you, oh, well, look, you know, this car, we're selling it for 10 grand. Mm-hmm. But if you've got 15... Yeah. Then you can buy this car.
0: Yeah.
1: And there's that sort of temptation that comes into you, especially when you're younger.
0: Oh, absolutely. I remember signing the paperwork on this car and then coming home and not telling my dad I was doing it, obviously. You know, I would have been 20.
1: Yeah, yeah.
0: And he was like, what? And, you know, nearly lost his mind. Anyway, he marched me back down to the car dealership and he said, no way. You know, and we're in the bounds of, you know, time. She is not getting this car. I was like, yeah, of course I can afford that. I think it was like $50 a week, which is massive.
1: It is.
0: You know, but I was thinking, oh, of course I can do that. No, I couldn't. I was a uni student.

0: fears in the dating scene. Not a dater, obviously, in my 40s and married, but it would be exciting to be dating right now. We're talking about going on dates where you go to book clubs and non-drinking events and music nights and all this type of things. But now the hot one that is trending online, I love this, is going to play pool.
1: So the
0: billiard
1: pool?
0: Rooms. The room, the pool tables.
1: Yeah.
0: That's don't they call them billiard rooms?
1: Well, they're called billiard rooms, but billiards is a very different game.
0: I'm talking about...
1: I'm getting technical. On you.
0: You're killing me.
1: But you got billiards, you got snooker, and then you got pool.
0: Can't you play the same thing where you grab a stick and hit the ball around on the green felt in a square?
1: I think on a true billiard table, I'm not sure if they have pockets.
0: Oh, my gosh. Can I just never go on a date with you?
1: I'll be the person
0: who
1: goes...
0: What I'm trying to tell you is that you go on a... What's trending at the moment in the dating world is you go and you play...
1: Pool.
0: And, you know, they're setting up the rooms and they've got the tables there, okay?
1: That's
0: you
1: great.
0: Can play billiards or snookers or pool. I don't mind what you play.
1: So I'd be the one that would go... If we're going out and we're going to go and play pool and you were to say to me, we're going to a billiards room, and then I'd be the person to say, well, this, Kate, isn't actually billiards.
0: Yeah, yeah. And we'd go, Trevor, it was really nice to meet you.
1: You're so
0: and
1: boring.
0: You would say, what are you up to next week? And I'm like, root canal. I'm off at the dentist. I'm sorry.
1: So boring. Anyway, back to it. The people are enjoying playing pool.
0: That's it. So... Yep. That is what is trending online at the moment. So I wanted to bring that up today because I just thought, look, it's a bit of fun and it is that conversation around this great culture that is emerging, that it's not always about, like, we love having a wine and we love going out and things like that, but that there's just so much more to do now in terms of heading out on that date. I'm lost now.
1: God,
0: I'm just like billiards, snooker.
1: If you want to join us, 1-300-800-222. Kate Burridge will be joining us shortly to talk about ghost words. We're not really sure how ghost words work, so it'll be good to talk to Kate about it. But also, if you want to talk about the words that you have trouble saying and why you have trouble saying them, give us a call. And also, if you want to have a whinge about anything that's going on with the English language, if you're a pedant and you want to bring out your pedantic virtues, then do so on 1-300-800-222. Kate, the word you have trouble with? Go on, say it.
0: Okay. Gone.
1: Gone.
0: Yes. It's actually a word that I'm working on learning how to say. So I will watch people say, can you say it again?
1: Gone.
0: And I will try and mimic what your mouth is doing. Gone.
1: Gone.
0: Gone. But that feels not right to me. We grew up with a joke. My grandfather would say, oh, we're gone in the car. Come on, we're gone in the car. And so we just kind of grew up saying gone, like Max Gorn, the football player.
1: Yeah.
0: And so I have to say to myself, oh, it's not Max Gorn, it's gone.
1: Gone.
0: But I haven't quite got there yet. So you have to forgive me if I say, oh, yeah, she's gone. Gone.
1: 1-3. So I've got a text here that says, and I can completely understand what this person is talking about. He's talking about the word that he has trouble with. Oh, now I can't find it. But I'll find it in a minute. Kate Burridge joins us in just a sec.
2: Do you know the next Australian of the Year? Are they raising funds for those in need? Or building a brighter future? Conducting research? Or inspiring future astronauts? See them, hear them, nominate them at australianoftheyear.org.au.
1: Kate Burridge joins us, Professor of Linguistics at Monash University. Kate's here too.
3: Very good. Surrounded by Kates. Up to your neck in Kates.
1: Jim sent a text in saying, good morning, Trevor. My wife is a dental prosthetist.
0: Well, you did well pronouncing that, by the way.
1: Should it be prosthetists, Kate? Burridge.
0: He knows not to ask me.
3: Both chime in there. Yeah. Isn't the stress on the second syllable for that one? That's a hard one to start with.
1: Oh, okay. Was that unfair of me, Kate?
3: It's like anaesthetist. They're nasty words, those ones. Nasty clusters of consonants and a lot of them.
0: So, Kate, you were joining us this morning to explain to us what ghost words were, because I have no idea. What are we talking about this morning, ghost words?
3: Oh, the term ghost word was, a term of art for dictionary makers. It was so these are words that are created, they come about by blunder. sometimes the blunder is by design, though. That's

0: That's dictionary makers plopping in a word that actually doesn't exist to catch out, plagiarists. But it can come about in different ways. It can come about, from misreading or just simply an error of just meaning. A whole lot of ways you can plant these words in dictionaries. But of course, once ghost words appear in a dictionary, then they become almost like real words for people. If they're in the dictionary, then they've got to exist. And of course, dictionary after dictionary repeat the word, and before you know it, it's a real word.
1: Can you give us an example of different types?
0: Sure, they were a problem for early dictionary makers who were, sourcing their words from manuscripts, and handwriting was dreadful. In early manuscripts, I, U, V, etc. They looked all the same, these letters, so often you'd get mistakes. I might have mentioned gravy. That's quite a famous ghost word, because that should be grainy. That comes about from a spelling error. So our gravy that we put on meat should be grainy. That was a blunder that stuck.
2: And nobody likes grainy gravy.
1: That's true
0: No,
1: too.
0: that's right. Yeah, that's right. Or perhaps it was pronounced granny. I don't know. But then there are entire wrong entries. The most famous of the ghost words, the older ghost words, is dord, DORD. And that was around for many years in dictionaries. Many other dictionaries picked it up. It first appeared in the Webster's Dictionary, and it came about because it was an abbreviation, capital D, and then or, and then a small d, and it was an abbreviation. It was a technical term, abbreviation for density. But then, before you know it, it was given a phonetic transcription. It was given out of speech. It was looking like a thoroughly respectable word, so it made it into the dictionary, and then made it into others after that. And it
1: Okay,
0: was discovered.
1: wouldn't it at some point it have been picked up and they just went, well, no, that's not a real word?
0: Not really. You're dealing with, thousands of words, and in particular, but when we're talking then about, well, it was the 1935, I think, when that one appeared, and it was picked up, I think, in 1939. But then it took them a while to take it out. I think it was in 1940 that it was removed. But one was this was a deliberately planted ghost word, and it was esquivalence. That was very recent. It was plopped into the dictionary. So this one's actually what's sometimes called a mount weasel. Mount weasels are deliberately planted ghosts, and they can also be, in any reference work, not just a dictionary. Map makers are notorious for putting little lanes where they don't exist. So of course, if that little lane shows up in someone else's map, then it's been ripped off. But esquivalience was, I think, the willful. How did they describe it? I think it was the willful of evading of one's responsibilities, and it was given, an origin in French. And I remember the editor saying it was like tagging giant turtles, because this word esquivalience would show up in dictionaries all around the world, who are obviously ripping off this dictionary.
1: The idea of putting them in there was to make sure that people weren't, for copyrighted reasons, I presume, to make sure that people weren't just choosing and taking words from our dictionary.
2: Text.
1: Yeah, for
2: Yeah.
1: text.
0: Yes. I mean, many dictionary makers have described, plagiarism as a kind of a necessity in dictionary making. I mean, you wouldn't, like Baldrick in Blackadder, start your dictionary from scratch. You would, piggyback on other people's dictionaries. But you've got to acknowledge the source. And there were a number of these words in very early dictionaries. Whether they were planted by accident, well, not by accident, but whether they were deliberate mount weasels to catch out plagiarists, or whether they were just dictionary makers having a bit of fun, it would be, I think, irresistible to come up with something like, what's my favourite? Nugi polyloquus, speaking much about trifles. That only ever appears in dictionaries.
1: How much fun would
2: I would
1: that
2: like
1: be,
2: to put that
1: though?
2: in a sentence.
1: Yeah. How much fun would that be, though, making up words and making up a definition and then also making up a country of origin of the word?
0: Oh, yes, that's right. So there are probably many more ghosts in dictionaries that we don't know about. And
1: I didn't
0: so I've
1: realize.
0: actually been spending a bit of fun looking at some early Australian dictionaries, looking at the most outrageous entries and, you know, seeing whether I can. I'm not a lexicographer. I'm just doing this but bit of pleasure.
1: I didn't realize that people in this profession were so evil.
2: But also,
0: well, I mean, you know, perhaps they thought the a word like gymnologize to dispute whilst being naked should exist. You know, I mean, it's very handy if you're having an argument and you don't happen to have any clothes on. You've got this very fancy verb, gymnologize, to, you know, it's got a very good origin. It's related to gym and gymnasium and, you know.
1: So that mean,
0: gorgeous words.
1: Sorry, Kate, but does that mean that, like, our whole Scrabble identity, when you say, well, if it's in the dictionary, it's a word, that it's just not true?
0: Well, that's right. That's right. A lot of people think, you know, a word is not a word until it's in the dictionary. So it's not like usage, you know, is enough to warrant its being a word. It's got to be plopped into some dictionary somewhere. I mean, dictionaries, I mean, in some ways I would hate to be a dictionary maker because all these days it's a little easier, but, you know, you've got to keep up to date. But as soon as you keep up to date by putting, you know, fast and furious slang in there, there are howls about declining usage. So, but yet there are plenty of examples of people who stop using dictionaries because they, you know, they're not kept up to date.
2: And Kate, what I'm also hearing is that if anyone's listening and thinking, well, great, I can just go out there and make up a word and, you know, submit it in, there would actually be a bit of research to go behind it because it might have already been made up another name for the thing that you want to make a word for.
1: It's already there.
2: It's already there. So it's not that simple, I would have thought, to come up with something outrageous to describe something.
0: Well, certainly Rich Hall, the comedian, came up with some glorious words, which he called sniglets, for words that should exist, like slouvers, one of my favourites, for those, you know, that piece of soap that's not quite big enough to use, you know, but it's too big to throw out. They're the slouvers.
1: Do you know what, Kate? The news is coming up. We'll talk more after the news. We might ask people what made-up words they have in their family and that are used
0: good.
1: And if they would like to have it put into a dictionary.
0: Good luck. Well, they'd have to put it out there. But, of course, these days, you know, within hours it can have global take-up. So you've just got to get it in the right, you know.
1: True.
0: Some sort of catchy meme. Mm.
1: Kate Burridge will join us after news. Kate Mead, thank you.
2: Thank you for having me, Trevor.
1: And thank you for being so honest with the difficult word that you have.
2: I'm gone.
1: You're gone?
2: Today.
1: Gone.
2: See
1: get
2: you.
1: Out. See you, Kate. Kate Mead, if you want to join and have a chat with Kate Burridge after the news, what are the words that you made up in your family?
3: Good morning, Natasha McFarlane with ABC News. After days of relative calm in Lebanon, a fragile ceasefire between Israel and the Iran-backed militant group Hezbollah is again under strain. Bridget Rollison reports from Jerusalem.
4: There were traffic jams along major highways leading to the south of Lebanon as scores of people began to make their way back home after another ceasefire was announced. But after 2 days of relative calm, Hezbollah has accused Israel of violating the truce, claiming Israeli forces opened fire on two civilians who were searching for bodies buried under rubble and clearing roads in southern Lebanon. Israel says it targeted armed terrorists who posed a threat to its troops. This latest escalation comes as the US has been pressuring Israel to pull back from southern Lebanon as it tries to end fighting on all fronts, a key part of its new deal with Iran.
3: The grandfather of a 9-year-old Australian girl who was shot dead by police in Pakistan is calling for justice. Kaysen Ho has the story.
5: Perth girl Hania Emid was visiting relatives in the city of Chakwa when she was shot at least 5 times by police who mistook her family for thieves. The Prime Minister Anthony Albanese is understood to have penned a letter about the case to his Pakistani counterpart Shahbaz Sharif. Hania Emid's grandfather, Mazar Hussein Chauhan, has told the ABC he's grateful to Mr Albanese.
6: Whether we get justice because of the Australian Prime Minister or police, we just want justice.
5: Pakistan's crime control department is pursuing murder charges against the officer involved in the shooting.
3: A fire at a courier and freight service in Melbourne's west is being investigated by police. Fire crews were called to the blaze on Little Boundary Road in Laverton North just after 1 o'clock this morning and found the factory fully alight. Firefighters managed to stop the blaze from spreading to neighbouring properties before it was brought under control. Police say it's unclear what caused the fire.

0: but believe it was deliberately lit. Victoria Police is investigating after a car was found burnt out just northwest of Melbourne yesterday. Police were called to the scene at Ironbark Road in the Bacchus Marsh suburb of Mattingley on Tuesday evening. A crime scene is in place with homicide squad detectives assisting with the investigation. Police say nobody was inside the car at the time and that it's too early to say if it's linked to any other incidents. A former local mayor has been handed a two-week suspension after an independent arbiter made a finding of misconduct against him. As Meg Whitfield reports, it's the second time this year that Councillor Gilligan has been stood aside.
1: In a report tabled at a Wyndham City Council meeting, independent arbiter Dr Meredith Gibbs found Councillor Josh Gilligan twice breached the Model Councillor Code of Conduct. Firstly, in a newspaper article while he was mayor, with comments about the proposed sale of defence land at Point Cook. Dr Gibbs found Councillor Gilligan inaccurately gave the impression the council had a position on the land's future. She also found he failed to treat another councillor with respect in an email exchange about the article. In his submissions, Councillor Gilligan denied his behaviour constituted misconduct on both fronts. He's been suspended for 2 weeks and told to apologise.
0: Prime Minister Anthony Albanese says the Australian War Memorial's new Anzac Hall amounts to an act of profound respect for veterans and current and future soldiers. Federal Parliament adjourned early yesterday so politicians, dignitaries and veterans could gather for the hall's official opening last night in Canberra. It marks the latest stage in the memorial's controversial $550 million redevelopment, which has been dogged by questions over contracts and possible conflicts of interest. But Mr Albanese says the hall will make the flame of memory of burn brighter.
2: What a sublime and powerful addition it is. A bold vision turned into a reality that enhances the institution of which it is now part.
0: And to sport, Portugal has beaten Uzbekistan 5-0 at the Men's World Cup in Houston. Cristiano Ronaldo scored 2 goals for Portugal to become the only player to score at 6 World Cups. The victory leaves Portugal with 4 wins from 2 matches after drawing its opening match against the Democratic Republic of Congo. To the weather for the state, areas of morning fog in the north, patchy in the south, and areas of morning frost in the north. Mostly cloudy near and south of the ranges with isolated showers. For Melbourne, cloudy, a medium chance of showers, most likely during this afternoon and evening, heading for a top of 16 degrees today. Tomorrow, partly cloudy, 15. Friday, partly cloudy and 13. Right now, it's 10 degrees in the city. ABC News.
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0: are out. We are all
1: God
0: seriously.
1: Damn, it got me again.
0: It got me again. You love to hate, oh no, hate to love this song.
1: It puts a mirror up to you, that song, because the amount of times I've been like, oh, yeah, horses, oh, it's a bit cliched, a bit corny. Oh, I'm sick of hearing horses. And as soon as it started, I was like, turn it up. Turn it up, please. And then immediately,
0: emotional?
1: Why am I getting emotional? How is that possible?
0: Can you see? There's some watery business in my eyes. Daryl Braithwaite has made a statement overnight that I think for many of us will be a little bit heavy on our hearts.
1: Yeah, well, I'll read it out for you, Rish. This is what Daryl's statement had in it. After much thought and consideration, I've made the difficult and sad decision to step back from performing live gigs. For some time now, it has been increasingly physically challenging for me to sing comfortably, and as a result, it has taken the joy out of performing, which has always been so important to me. I have loved the 58 years of being a part of the music industry with much love, and I thank you. There you go.
0: So we will never see Daryl Braithwaite perform live again. I mean, that's huge.
1: Yeah. I mean, he's got other songs. You know, it's worth noting. It's not just horses. I think, you know, I think that's what Daryl would want to hear as well. But, yeah,
0: the
1: it's a big song and he's been a big part of our lives for a long, long time.
0: The idea to step back and not perform in the same week, mind you, that Rod Stewart had to bust out an oxygen tank on stage, leaning up against the piano, said to his, you know, patrons, said to his audience, oh, do you mind if I sit down for this one? You know, there is, when you know, I'm not saying that Daryl Braithwaite was anything like that.
1: No, but, well, in his statement, the, like the physicality of the job, you kind of take it for granted sometimes, a lot of the time. It's a tough job.
0: Wow. Good morning, Melbourne, by the way. It'll be 16. There'll be some showers for you
1: There'll
0: today.
1: There'll be some
0: cheers. We're just taking in the news that Daryl Braithwaite is no longer performing live. He's had some performances too. All right, so just when we thought he could have no bigger place in our heart, back in 2023, Harry Styles, remember, sang Horses and everyone went, oh, okay, as if we couldn't love this song anymore. The next night in Sydney as a part of Harry's tour, old DB, well, he gets up on stage.

0: So it touched Harry, and you could hear the backing choir there, everyone with full gusto. Maybe not the technical skills, but that's not what communal singing is about. So where does the song Horses take you? So what event, what moment in your life, what, if you close your eyes and you listen to that song, does it take you to a Polaroid moment in your life? Does it take you to a wedding, a special event? Was it something you shared with thousands of people, or was it something that was something that fed into a nice moment of solitude for you? Let us know. 1-300-222-774.
1: Bill's in Flemington. Morning, Bill.
2: Oh, yes, good morning. I heard Ricky Lee Jones interviewed, and she came to Australia. She was touring, just put the telly on a Saturday afternoon by fluke, and couldn't believe seeing her song sung at Cox Plate.
0: It's something, isn't it, there, yeah. Bill, that it was written by Walter Becker and Ricky Lee Jones, as you mentioned, which a lot of people may not be aware of. So it was their song, and then they recorded it in 1989. Daryl puts it out in 1990 and becomes a national sort of anthem of sorts.
2: Yeah. Oh, I must, Bob, tell you a quick Bulldog story too. You know Sam
0: Nice
2: Davis.
0: Segue, Bill. I liked it. That was as seamless, smooth as silk. Daryl Braithwaite, Horses, straight across to the footy with the Bulldogs. Go for it, Billy. What do you got?
2: You know Sam Davis, and he plays for Bulldogs?
0: Yes, of course.
2: His great uncle was the parish priest in Broome, and the footy oval in Broome is named after the Father McMahon Oval. There you are.
0: So, okay.
1: Nice little fact.
0: Yeah,
1: pop that in your back pocket. That's
0: 6 degrees of Daryl Braithwaite and the Bulldogs right there.
1: Good on you, Bill. You have a wonderful day. Thank you. Do you know where the song Horses

0: takes me, and it's got a little connection there to Bill's story of Ricky Lee. It takes me to Jerry Maguire.
1: I'm so glad you brought this up because I was a bit sheepish about this.
0: Yeah. It's the scene where Dorothy and Ray realise that they've got their own special little family and that they don't have a family like other families.
1: Yep. They drop Jerry off at the airport and Jerry says goodbye and this is playing. I'd watched that film 10 times and then I was watching it thinking, is that horses?
0: But I was I'd forgotten.
1: But is it Daryl's version?
0: No, it's not Daryl's version. No. No, but there we go.
1: I mean, there's not a huge difference in the version. I'm not trying to jump into copyright and all that sort of stuff.
0: I wonder how Jerry Maguire would hold up these days. Cancelled? I'll give it a watch. I'll do that homework for you.
1: I think it's all right.
0: It's coming up to 5:45. It'll get to 16 degrees for you today, Melbourne. Good morning. All right. Are you ready for this?
1: Mm-hmm. From horses?
0: From horses?
1: To dogs.
0: To dogs.
1: We're getting smaller.
0: So there is a pub, the Rose Hotel.
1: Iconic pub.
0: Yeah.
1: One of Fitzroy's iconic pubs, the Rose Hotel.
0: Well, it got raided.
1: Oh, geez.
0: Yeah, because there was a complaint by a customer because there was a dog in the pub.
1: Well, they're obviously not a local.
0: So this age-old debate, Bob Murphy, of dogs in pubs. Okay, can I quickly just give you my analysis. As a daughter of a publican,
1: I've got thoughts. You're a daughter of a publican?
0: Yep. Okay, daughter of a publican.
1: I'm just a pub enthusiast, but that's okay.
0: Both valid opinions. The dogs in pubs has changed over the decades.
1: Mm-hmm.
0: Once upon a time, it was the publican's dog. You're making notes here like, this is a debate.
1: I want to get my story straight here because this is serious stuff.
0: Okay. So once upon a time, it was the publican's dog.
1: Yep.
0: Generally a big old dog. Everyone knew its name, Bluey, something like that.
1: Yep.
0: It lived in the pub. It behaved. It knew its role. Everyone knew what to do. Pub enthusiasts didn't bring their dogs.
1: Mm-hmm.
0: It was the publican's dog.
1: Yep.
0: Over time, as the whole fur baby world has been introduced, a term that I know feels disgusting to say.
1: Oof.
0: People think they can, I'm going to get some haters here, but I'm going to say it. People think it's their right to bring their fur baby to a pub no matter how it's behaved because it's my pseudo child and I can bring my dog. That's very different to a publican's dog and a pub dog.
1: Yeah.
0: That's where I'm at and I'm prepared to take the flack for that.
1: No, I think we need to work out some guidelines. There's no hard and fast rules here in the pub rules world because there are actual rules in terms of councils and food safety and all of these things because that's what happened. A customer complained and then the authorities came in to raid.
0: Raid.
1: To raid.
0: The word raid has
1: raid
0: been
1: raid the
0: used.
1: Hotel because of a complaint about a dog being in the pub. So I think you've hit on a couple of the things that I think is where my heart sits is I think the dog that's in the pub has to have a connection to the owner. So it's got to be a local. So it's either the owner's, the publican's dog, or there's a connection to it.
0: So customers can't bring their dogs.
1: So that the owner or the publican knows that dog by name.
0: So the idea of customers being able to take their dogs to the pub or to the courtyard area, no, too far.
1: And it's a one dog per pub. That would be my other...
0: One dog per pub?
1: Yeah, I think so. Once you're the second dog in, probably not. Then you're asking for trouble. Then you're going to ruin it for all dogs in all pubs all over the country. It's got to be a middle-aged to older dog. No, this is not a place for puppies. It's not a place for puppies, and it's not a place for yappers. Okay, so if your dog's a yapper, look, I've got a yapper, and I've also got an old dog. One dog would go to the pub, one is not invited.
0: So it's got
1: to
0: be old?
1: Got to be on the older side.
0: Has to have a connection to the owner?
1: Yes.
0: And a limit?
1: Yep.
0: Okay, I like these rules. What do you think? 1-300-222-774. It's a long-running issue for the city of Yarra. It may be an issue for a pub in your area. Dogs in pubs, what should the rules be? 1-300-222-774. And also overnight, a statement has been made by Daryl Braithwaite that he is no longer going to perform. That song, Horses, you will never hear that live from Daryl again. But when you hear it, where does it take you? 1-300-222-774.
2: A tray of cocktails floated at us through the

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4: Breakfast with Bob Murphy and Rochelle Hunt.
5: We're going to cross to Tom from Williamstown, who's also in America following the World Cup in just a moment. But we're talking about Darryl Braithwaite. He has retired from 58 years of live performances. Melody is in Bundoora. You've got a connection to Darryl Braithwaite?
6: I do. I grew up listening to his music. My mum, you know, was a big Sherbet fan. And fast forward to a few years ago, my partner joined his band as his keyboard player.
7: Oh, wow. Keyboards?
6: So then I got to see a whole other side to him. I got sort of brought into his world. I've been fortunate enough to go on to see him live and be backstage. And I think the thing that struck me the most was he did a festival in Mornington a year or two ago with Tina Arena and Richard Marx, and I stood at the back of the stage and I had this front view of the crowd and their response to him, and it was electric. It was like he has so many fans that just adore him. And now I can say, you know, it's absolutely warranted because he's such a beautiful person and so genuine, and it's been a sad moment for me. I've known for a couple of weeks that I haven't, you know, been able to tell any of my friends.
7: Oh, but you've held on to it, Melody. Good
6: yeah,
7: on you.
6: I have. But this morning, hearing it on the morning, I was like, oh, it's real now. It's real, and it's really sad.
7: Oh, Melody, thank you. I once went to a wedding where he was at, and there was rules.
5: Oh, he was actually at the wedding,
7: not just on the playlist. One of his relatives was getting married.
5: The Braithwaites.
7: One of the Braithwaites is getting married. And there were rules. We were warned.
5: Like protocols. Like royal protocols. One may curtsy to Darryl, but one may not ask Darryl about said horses.
7: You're at a wedding. He's there.
5: It's ma'am as in ham.
7: Is seriously.
5: It's Darryl as in Darryl.
7: You're giving people cheap white wine and you're expecting them not to ask Darryl to sing horses?
5: That's like the apple in Eden. That's hard. That is really hard. But Hayden is in Brunswick. You saw Darryl. Whereabouts?
8: Yes. Morning, guys. How are you?
5: So, pretty good.
8: Yeah, that's great. At the Cox Plate last year, he was his last performance there because they're redeveloping the whole race course. So the whole crowd really got involved. Everyone sings along just like you played earlier. And he's been performing there for quite a few years. So it's really the anthem there.
5: Is it true, Hayden, that he plays horses more than once at the race days?
8: No, I wouldn't say it's more once, but I think the chorus just goes on and
5: right,
8: on.
5: Right, okay.
8: And he just holds the crowd out to, he holds the microphone out to the crowd and they just join in.
7: Isn't it fun? Group singing. Is there nothing more joyful than bad group singing?
5: Communal singing. I think all group singing is good.
7: Yeah.
5: I think all singing is good.
7: Good on you, Hayden. You have a great day.
8: Yeah, you too. Bye.
7: Keep those calls coming in, 1-300-222-774. If you're just listening to us, he hasn't died, right?
5: He's still with us. No, he's great.
7: And alive. He's 77.
5: Yeah, that's right. 58 years in showbiz. That's a long time. It's a long time.
7: Yeah, he's just said that he no longer feels comfortable singing on stage, so he's decided to stop performing live.
5: Do you think we could start a campaign? I know he's just retired. I'm not ready to let go. Maybe other people aren't ready to let go. Once more, Darryl. AFL Grand Final. Bring Darryl out. Horses, you know, it's a neutral mascot.
7: It works for any team.
5: Once more, Darryl. Once more with feeling.
7: I would be a blubbering mess.
5: We will sing the parts that are too high. We'll lift you up, Darryl. We'll be the wind beneath your wings, which is a different song, totally different theme. But once more, maybe. What do you think?
7: I love it.
5: Is he open to it, Darryl?
7: 1-300-222-774. Hey, after seven. Now, this is a serious. That's actually quite an alarming story. So some highly toxic vapes have been detected in Melbourne that contain a sedative. And this sedative can be lethal. It can be deadly if it's consumed with alcohol or if it's consumed with some kind of opioid. So we're going to speak to a doctor after seven about what they've found and why they're just so dangerous. So that's something that you want to stick around for after seven. So, Bob, when the telly got wheeled out at school,
5: Few things were more exciting in my life as a primary school student.
7: Yeah, that was like Robert De Castella.
5: The squeaky wheels of the TV being rolled in. It's like, yes, we are on here. There is no more schoolwork today, kids.
7: So midday on Friday, it's the end of the school term, by the way.
5: The timing is all there. This is absolutely ripe.
7: So the Socceroos, one Socceroo in particular, Jason Greer, I hope I'm pronouncing his name correctly.
5: Which bit, the first one or the
7: Jason? So he's started a campaign that is basically let them watch, right? Let the kids watch the World Cup at midday on Friday.
9: We love the support that we've seen so far at the fan sites around Australia and the clips of people in their living rooms or with their friends and family. It's been amazing. So, you know, 12 p.m. on a Friday, if they can let their employees or let their students watch, I think that'd be amazing.
5: So it started with, as I understand it, Archie Thompson. He kicked this debate off a few days ago now. So now Jason Greer from the Socceroos has got involved. Well, it's gone all the way to the top with the Prime Minister.
10: The whole country will be cheering them on Friday at 12 o'clock, and I hope that the country stops for a little bit during that time.
5: Look, it's not a directive, it's ambiguous, but if I was a school child, if I was still in primary school and I heard the Prime Minister say, and I quote, and I hope that the country stops for a little bit during that time, wheel in the TV. Come on.
7: Let them watch.
5: Come on, Miss Thompson or Mr. Adams. Wheel it in. The PM says it's all right.
7: If you're a school teacher, if you're a school principal, actually, you know what? It's a little gift from the gods. End of school term. The kids are tired. They're feral. The teachers are over it. Come midday on a Friday. Pencils down, baby. Yeah. You are finished. I mean, let them watch.
5: If it's not the Socceroos, you know, what is it going to be?
7: A movie.
5: You're not getting any work out of them.
7: Cloudy with a Chance of Meatballs.
5: Yeah, it's like just play the Socceroos. Play the Socceroos. So last term, last day of term, midday Friday, it seems like it's got an absolute ribbon on it. Or is there a hard line out there of no, this is not part of the curriculum. We need to educate these children to shape tomorrow. Let us know, 1300 222 774. And just on the World Cup, Rish, so there's always plenty happening. There's a big game about to kick off, but Portugal has just knocked over Uzbekistan 5-0. So quite emphatic there from Portugal, who got off to a bit of a shaky start, but they are rattling along now. Portugal are one of the fancies to take out the whole tournament, and one of the other fancies, despite not winning the World Cup since 1966. Is the English team. They are about to take on Ghana, so I imagine there will be a lot of supporters up and anxious right now, both for Ghana, sure, and probably more predominantly to our audience here, England playing in about 5 minutes. They will kick off. And then later in the day, Panama versus Croatia, Colombia taking on the Republic of Congo.
7: And we'll cross to Tom in Williamstown, our FIFA correspondent.
5: Yes.
7: He's been up to a lot. He's now sending us videos, finding talent. He's been in some interesting transport. We'll get a little update on that.
5: Do you know what? We've got more than a little update. This is just a little bit of bonus material. This is our unofficial foreign correspondent for the World Cup, Tom from Williamstown.
11: It's my first day as a FIFA volunteer, and I'm on the way to the Beverly Hills Hotel, the Four Seasons Hotel, and I've got my driver here. Say g'day, driver. Yes, it's a Waymo driver. Unbelievable. The place is so clean. There's no back chatting from the driver. He's got water bottle. He's got candy for me. Today should be a great day.
7: So it's Tom from Williamstown in a driverless car, which we were speaking about yesterday.
5: He called it candy.
7: Is he turning into an American?
5: Oh, my gosh.
7: He's really taking this role on.
5: Just a slight hint of a little Californian
7: twang.
5: The accent, there's a little bit happening there.
7: We'll chat to Tom from Williamstown a little bit later. But yes, overnight, Darryl Braithwaite has announced that he's not going to be performing this particular song or any song anymore. He is stepping down from performing altogether. So when you hear this, where does it take you? Maybe it's the end of a nightclub, I don't know, first century. Or
5: maybe, I mean, it's horses, just keep it going there, Rich.
7: Oh, yeah.
5: Maybe it could also take you to the news of the day, because there's a pub in Fitzroy. It's the Rose Hotel, and it's an iconic pub. And one of the customers, I assume not local, complained about there being a dog in the pub. So we've been asking, can dogs be allowed in pubs? Is your dog pub worthy? We've got a few texts here, Rich.
7: I'm listening, but I'm also swaying. Sorry.
5: Bob, I don't disagree, but let's be clear. These same rules should apply to children in the pub too. Well, that's a whole other hornet's nest right there. This also came in. Most dogs are better behaved than some of the feral children who are permitted to run amok. So there's a theme building here. If your dog looks less than 25, it must have an ID in a pub. And you're spot on, Bob, because oftentimes in history, the pub was also the publican's home, and it would be the dog's home.
7: I've just fallen in love with this song all over again.
5: It's become even more poignant because we won't hear Darryl sing that live again. Unless we can coax him in to sing one more time at the AFL Grand Final. Come on, people. Let's get behind Darryl and sing the parts that he can't quite get to anymore.
7: Could you imagine 90,000 people singing horses? That would be incredible. Wow.
5: Come on, AFL. Come on, Andrew Dillon.
7: 1300 222 774. Keep your calls on dogs in pubs coming in. What are the rules? How should they behave? Bob reckons they need to either be the owner's dog or somehow be connected to the owner. And one dog per pub.
5: One dog per pub. And they've got to be an older dog, middle-aged or older. None of this puppy nonsense and no yappers. And don't go at me because I've got a young dog that's a bit of a yapper too. But I've also got an old dog that I'd happily take to the pub because he's your friend too. Okay, coming up on Early AM, Labor is closing a loophole for self-managed super funds. You'll hear about that along with your 6 o'clock news update. And then after that, we go fishing. What's the story that should be making news and what's happening outside the State Library on Thursday morning? Crank it, Rish.

0: Good morning, Natasha McFarlane with ABC News. A United Nations inquiry has accused Israel of deliberately targeting and killing Palestinian children in Gaza, including by shooting directly at their vital organs using drones and snipers. Middle East correspondent Matthew Doran reports.
1: The Independent International Commission of Inquiry on the Occupied Palestinian Territory, including East Jerusalem and Israel, has detailed instances of alleged crimes against Palestinian children since the start of the Gaza War in October 2023. It's accused Israeli forces of committing genocide, war crimes against children, and crimes against humanity, labelling many of the attacks which killed children as not incidental. Israel has rejected the report, accusing the inquiry of pursuing a politically driven anti-Israel narrative and ignoring the impact of Hamas's deadly October 7 attacks on Israeli children. Matthew Doran, ABC News, Jerusalem.
0: The US Senate has voted to halt US military action against Iran, voting 50 to 48. The legislation passed through the House of Representatives earlier this month. It's unclear how the bill would affect the conflict as Washington negotiates a peace agreement with Iran. A tax expert says the federal government's overhaul of the capital gains tax is a patch-up job. Labor has secured support from the Greens in the Senate to pass its bill to reform CGT and negative gearing. In response to concern from business communities, last week the government announced capital gains carve-outs for small businesses and start-ups. But Tony Greco from the Institute of Public Accounts is concerned the reforms are being rushed.
2: It's a bit of a patch-up job on the run rather than looking at all those CGT small business concessions and making sure they're fit for purpose. We are in this situation where policy is being adjusted on the run without a lot of thinking more broadly or more holistically, and there should not be a rush.
0: Homicide Squad detectives are assisting with an investigation after a burnt-out car was found northwest of Melbourne yesterday. Officers were called to the scene at Ironbark Road in the Bacchus Marsh suburb of Mattingley. Police say no one was inside the vehicle at the time and that it's too early to say if it's linked to any other incidents. A crime scene is in place. Two sites in Victoria have been selected for a new pilot program designed to support victim survivors navigate the justice system. The four specialist justice navigators will be based across Mildura and Melbourne's southeastern suburbs and help survivors of sexual assault navigate the support, compensation and justice options available to them. The service will be provided at no cost and recruitment will begin today. Sexual Assault Services Victoria Chief Executive Catherine Moulton says the program will take the burden of navigating complex systems off victim survivors.
3: We have people who don't know how to access restorative justice. We have people just talking about how hard it is to work out navigating sexual assault services and the health service. This will help with any and all of that.
0: Pressure is mounting on the federal parliament to act on the funding crisis facing local councils across the nation, with local government representatives in Canberra today to push for a better deal. They've written an open letter on behalf of the more than 500 councils Australia-wide. It warns some councils are on the brink of collapse, especially in the bush, with critical services under threat. Among today's delegation in Canberra is Darcy Byrne, who is the president of Local Government New South Wales. He says they're calling for 1% of annual federal tax revenue to be quarantined for local governments.
4: There's an increasing number of councils in regional communities across the state that are in danger of going out the back door, going broke. And if we don't do something about this now, these communities are going to suffer even more by the loss of basic services from their council.
0: And to sport, Sri Lanka has beaten Ireland by 9 wickets at the Women's T20 Cricket World Cup in England. Sri Lanka surpassed Ireland's 130-run total in the 16th over, with Shamari Attupattu blasting an unbeaten century. To the weather for the state, areas of morning fog in the north, patchy in the south, and areas of morning frost in the north as well. Mostly cloudy near and south of the ranges with isolated showers. For Melbourne, cloudy today, a medium chance of showers, most likely during this afternoon and evening, with light winds and heading for a top of 16 degrees. Tomorrow, partly cloudy, 15. Friday, partly cloudy as well, 13. Saturday, partly cloudy, 14. Right now, it's 10 degrees.
5: Good morning. Welcome to AM. I'm Melissa Clark in Canberra, coming to you from Ngunnawal country and acknowledging other custodians. The federal government is poised to see the parliament pass its much-debated changes to taxes affecting property and other assets after striking a deal with the Greens. Labor has agreed to close a property loophole for self-managed super funds and extend an inquiry into the overhaul of the National Disability Insurance Scheme. Oliver Gordon reports.
6: Labor's generational tax changes aimed at making the housing system fairer for young people are set to pass parliament. But in the Melbourne suburb of Pakenham, mother of three, Tanya Bowman, isn't happy.
7: I don't think it's fair considering Albo and all of his little cohort have already made their money off their investment properties.
6: The lifelong Labor voter doesn't think the government's changes to capital gains taxes and negative gearing will get her kids into a home of their own. And she's already decided she's going to throw her support behind One Nation at the next federal election.
7: I've got a 31-year-old that still has to live at home with his parents because he can't afford his own house. He works full-time and cannot afford to buy his own home.
8: And so the government's saying that they're doing this to make houses more affordable?
7: No, absolutely not, because all your investors are going to sell up.
8: And so won't that make it easier for your son to buy?
7: No, because he still hasn't got the income with the cost of living and whatnot. He still hasn't got the income to support a loan.
6: After securing the support of the Greens, the Albanese government's plans will pass Parliament this week. The changes, announced as part of the federal budget, mean that from July next year, the 50% capital gains tax discount will be replaced with a model that reduces tax in line with inflation. And the negative gearing of residential property will be restricted exclusively to new builds, whilst being grandfathered for existing property investors. Former advisor to Prime Ministers Kevin Rudd and Julia Gillard, Sean Kelly, has watched the backlash to the budget closely.
9: I think it's always important to remember in politics that being liked isn't the only factor, might not even be the most important factor.
6: The Sydney Morning Herald columnist and author isn't convinced negative sentiment about the changes will still be a major theme at the next federal election.
9: You have to do things that make voters look at you and think, they had a bit of backbone, they pursued their convictions, they did things that they thought were right for the country.
6: The Greens are supporting the changes after the two parties cut a deal that stops self-managed super funds from borrowing to purchase housing. The deal also sees an inquiry into the federal government's proposed overhaul of the National Disability Insurance Scheme extended by 8 weeks. Jared Sandal-Hay is interim president at People with Disability Australia.
10: There was absolutely not enough time originally for us to take a very deep look at this bill.
6: Jared Sandal-Hay is fighting for more protections.
10: We need to go a lot further than we have so far.
5: Jared Sandal-Hay from People with Disability Australia, ending that report by Oliver Gordon and Pablo Vinales. Despite best efforts to prevent suicide, in Australia, one person is still dying by suicide every 3 hours. But a world-first program known as the National Suicide Prevention Outcomes Map is being launched today with the aim of determining where the gaps are in services for those experiencing distress and crisis. Catherine Gregory reports.
11: Joe Riley knows all too well what can happen when people go through crisis periods in their life without the right support.
12: So when I was younger, I went through a period of suicidal crisis, and not long after that, my family lost my dad to suicide.
11: At first, Joe Riley thought something was wrong with her, but then she realised people don't come to these suicidal points in isolation.
12: Really, they're shaped by the conditions that we live and work in, the different pressures we carry, whether we feel connected and whether we feel that we matter.
11: In hindsight, Joe Riley says better services such as social or mental health support to help with life's major transitions and challenges, in addition to crisis support, could have made a difference, which is why she's been involved in developing a key component of the National Suicide Prevention Strategy, an outcomes map, which, in a world first, will measure success in suicide prevention.
12: By now pairing that quantitative data with lived experience and narrative data, we can fill the gap by showing what supports people to navigate these transitions, why those supports mattered, and what contributes to distress emerging.
11: The map will allow policymakers to measure the supports available for preventing people reaching suicidal distress and whether the help for those actually experiencing suicidal distress is accessible. That could look like better work-life balances, better online safety, boosting physical activity or supporting financial literacy, as well as seeing a GP regularly or carers getting mental health support.
13: This gives us the evidence to be able to identify what's driving distress, what protects people, and we can then learn at scale across Australia where to invest for the greatest impact in the future.
11: Dr. Nicholas Proctor, Chair of the National Suicide Prevention Office Advisory Board.
13: So we have these numbers that go around suicide deaths, activities around service use, but we don't know about the deeper experiences when people are feeling safe, supported, connected, and whether systems are actually working the way they should before a crisis happens.
11: As the head of the National Suicide Prevention Office, which is launching the map, Dr. Alex Haynes explains why it's so critical to reducing rates of suicide in Australia.
14: It's going to provide the evidence to better inform government policies, funding decisions, and service design.
11: Dr. Haynes explains in practical terms how the map might be applied for those experiencing challenging life events, such as relationship breakdowns or even redundancy.
14: And the outcomes map will help us understand the number of people that Australians feel they can call on for support during those times. It will also enable us to identify the strength of those relationships or the sense of connection to these supports, and whether this is changing over time.
11: The first report based on the map will be released next year.
5: Catherine Gregory. And if you or anyone you know needs help, you can call Lifeline on 13 11 14. The grandfather of a 9-year-old Australian girl, Hania Ehmood, who was shot dead by police in Pakistan, is calling for justice over her death. A legal advocate says the girl was caught in a crossfire of excessive lethal force used by Pakistan's Crime Control Department. The newly established department is under scrutiny for its use of force, having killed more than 900 people in the first 8 months of its operations. Kaysen Ho filed this report.
15: Overlooking an ordinary street in Chakwal, Pakistan, is a black billboard emblazoned with an eagle and two guns, the emblem of the Punjab Crime Control Department. It's on this street where one of the CCD's officers killed 9-year-old Perth schoolgirl Hania Ehmood. Local media shared CCTV of the moment police opened fire on the family's vehicle. They had just been robbed at gunpoint and were attempting to flee a shootout between police and the robbers. Hania was shot at least 5 times. Her grandfather, Mazar Hussain Chauhan, telling the ABC he saw her just hours earlier, smiling and happy, having dinner with their family.
16: I saw the dead body of my granddaughter on a stretcher, and my son and grandson were injured. Police and doctors were working. I lost consciousness. I loved her more than my own sons.
15: Hania's death has renewed criticisms of the Crime Control Department, which the Human Rights Commission of Pakistan says is responsible for 924 extrajudicial killings in the first 8 months of its creation last year. Pakistan's Supreme Court advocate Muhammad Azhar Sadiq has accused the CCD of bypassing the courts to administer its own justice.
17: This is an uncontrolled department, uncontrolled, and vague, unguided discretion has been granted to them to kill anybody, to take away life of anybody, without any reasons.
15: But CCD Chief Sahel Zafar Chatta maintains one of his department's key principles is the minimum use of force, telling local media Hania's death is an outlier caused by one officer's criminal negligence.
18: That use of force, excessive force, it led to tragic demise of a little girl and injuries to her brother and father.
15: The CCD is pursuing murder charges against the officer and says it's reviewing its training protocols, but it's done little to assure locals where the shooting unfolded, like Muhammad Amar.
19: People are scared. They're scared because they wonder if the CCD is there for our protection or targeted murders.
15: The Prime Minister, Anthony Albanese, is understood to have penned a letter about Hania's case to his Pakistani counterpart, Shahbaz Sharif, after last week calling for a transparent investigation into the girl's death. Hania's grandfather says he's grateful.
16: We want justice, no matter how. Whether we get justice because of the Australian Prime Minister or police, we just want justice.
5: And that's Early AM for this morning. I'm Melissa Clark.
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25: I've got
24: mind
25: thoughts.
24: You.
25: You're a daughter of a publican?
24: Yeah,
25: okay,
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25: I'm just a pub enthusiast.
24: Both valid opinions.

0: It'll be 16. There'll be a possible shower for you today, Melbourne. Good morning.
1: We've got a lot of news to cover today. It's not all animal related, but there is a bit of a theme early on today. So, as you heard there, a council officer kicked a dog out of a pub in Fitzroy after a complaint came from a customer. So the question is, should dogs be allowed in pubs? Let us know. 1300 222 774. And from dogs to horses, Daryl Braithwaite, the hit maker from Sherbet, has retired after 58 years on the stage. Daryl Braithwaite will no longer sing live.
0: So where does horses take you when you hear that song? Keep those coming through. 1300 222 774. And after seven, if you vape or if someone in your life vapes, there are illegal vapes being sold, Bob, with sedatives in them that could actually be fatal. So health authorities are really concerned about this. We're going to get some more details on what actually these vapes contain and what you should be looking out for. But Brad Arnold, good morning to you.
2: Good morning to you both.
0: Happy Wednesday.
2: Oh, yes, and to you. Here we go. Hump day traffic, certainly busy on the freeways, building in the usual spots at this stage of the morning. In from Melbourne's west, the Princes Freeway, a slow run out of Hoppers Crossing up towards High Street in Laverton. On the other side of the city, the Monash Freeway, building through Berwick and Narre Warren, then between Eastlink and Warrigal Road.

Fairly clear run, though, for the Eastern Freeway. That Bullion Road inbound entry ramp still closed, though, for ongoing ramp construction works. You'll need to use the one further along at Burke Road or further back at Doncaster Road. Give yourself some extra time once you're on the freeway. All clear through to Hoddle Street and Alexandra Parade. And looking a lot better for traffic on the Western Freeway, getting onto Ballarat Road in towards Caroline Springs after a breakdown near Caroline Springs Boulevard. That left lane has been reopened. If you're on public transport this morning, looking clear for the train network to and from the city. Some minor delays for Gippsland V-Line service.

0: Shavsky is from Victoria Police. Good morning, Emma. Now, you've got an update on the Newport incident from Sunday with the vision we saw of those dirt bikes surrounding the car.
1: Good morning, guys. Yeah, we do. So two teenage boys were arrested last night in relation to that incident where a victim was set upon and had their car damaged by a group on motorbikes. There was some really awful vision circulating of that incident. So detectives from Hobsons Bay CIU executed search warrants last night at properties in Meadow Heights and in the Hume area as well. Investigators also located and seized a number of items, including allegedly stolen registration plates, a stolen Yamaha motorcycle, and various clothing items as well. An 18-year-old from Meadow Heights and a 17-year-old boy from the Hume area were both charged with reckless conduct, endangering serious injury, affray, drive in a manner dangerous, and unlicensed driving. Police alleged the pair were riding in convoy with about 50 others in Faulkner at about 4 p.m. on Sunday before they made their way down to Newport where that incident has happened. Detectives still continue to work to identify the other riders, with additional arrests expected to occur as well. So they're still asking for anyone who might have witnessed the incident or with information to contact Crime Stoppers.
2: And Emma, staying in the western suburbs, do you have any details surrounding that overnight fire in Laverton North?
1: I do. Police and emergency services responded to a report of a factory fire that was in Laverton North at about 1:20 a.m. this morning. Officers arrived and located the factory on Little Boundary Road alight. No one was injured and no one was inside at the time as well. At this stage, the circumstances of the fire are unclear, but it is believed to be suspicious. So there will be a crime scene in place there this morning while investigations remain ongoing.
0: Thanks, Emma. Senior Constable Emma Felishevsky from Victoria Police. Hey, Bob, earlier we were talking about the growing campaign Let Them Watch. So it started with Archie Thompson. Then yesterday we saw a video come out from one of the Socceroos, Jason Guerra, saying, let the kids watch, 12 p.m. Mm-hmm. The Socceroos are playing on Friday. The Prime Minister weighed in?
2: Well, the Prime Minister weighed in, not as heavily as I would have liked.
0: But gave support.
2: He gave enough support, certainly if you're a school kid.
0: So if you're a teacher or a principal, are you letting your kids watch? We just got this text, right? It says, morning, Bob and Rish. The Victorian Department of Education sent, why am I saying education this morning as well, sent information to all principals yesterday saying that they could choose to let the kids watch the match tomorrow. That was the official school's update.
2: There we go.
0: So we've got some heavy hitters on this.
2: Well, we do have some heavy hitters, and there were no more heavier hitters in the 90s than Darryl Braithwaite. And we're reminiscing because Darryl Braithwaite has retired from live performance. But Danielle in Leongatha, you've got a Darryl memory?
3: I do, guys. Morning. Yeah, look, I'm that old that my first two concerts were service at the Festival Hall. So I really loved those. And then went on to see him quite a few times in different locations just on his own and loved that. And a really good memory of a Twilight concert of him on his own at the zoo when they were doing the Twilight.
2: Those zoo Twilights were gorgeous.
3: They were fantastic.
0: When he performed Horses, Danielle, how did you cope?
3: The first time I heard that live, that was amazing. He is a really good performer, but obviously he has his reasons for not, you know, singing publicly anymore.
2: Yeah. Are you a bit sad, Danielle, not to be able to see him live? I'm trying to get a campaign to get him at the AFL Grand Final. What do you think?
3: But Bob, you know, would you like to run out in front of the MCG crowd having not trained for a long time to do
2: I think myself in shorts and Daryl singing is what the people want. Let the campaign begin.
3: If the two of you do it, Daryl might do it. If the two of you do it, he might be on, hey.
0: Oh, good on you, Danielle. You have a lovely day.
3: Okay. You too.
0: See ya.
3: See you later. Bye-bye.
0: It's 22 minutes after 6. Up next, we went fishing and we have caught...
2: Fish on.
0: What's that? Zapping.
2: Yeah, no, that's the fish on the line.
0: We'll give you the details in just a second.

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0: Breakfast with Bob Murphy and Rochelle Hunt.
3: Okay, so rules. Sorry. Rules are rules.
4: It is
3: a Wednesday, and on a Wednesday, surprise, we like to go fishing.
5: Bet you're going fishing all of the time. Baby going fishing too.
6: Oh, hello, I've got a fish on the line. I better go. Sorry.
3: Do you know what? It's a classic example of when you go fishing. Sometimes you get a nibble and then the fish duck off and then you miss out. And then other times you just sit there and you wait patiently and then you get a fish on the hook. And that's how Gone Fishing works. On a Wednesday, we ask you, what should be making news that isn't in the headlines? It's not on the reports. It's not in the news breaks. What's happening in your world that we need to be aware of? Couldn't just be a simple query. Could be a complaint. Could be something that's just a bit puzzling that you need us to do the legwork for you. We've got a couple on, Rish.
7: Yeah,
3: There's been a bit happening in this area. So I got an email, what was it?
7: Yesterday.
3: Yesterday. It's probably day and a bit ago. And this is what it said. Dear Bob, I couldn't help but notice that your cryptic clues yesterday, which was on Monday, for Where is Bob, landed you at the State Library. Is that a hint? Will you be there on Thursday for the big event? We're all so excited. Peace, Paul. I don't know who this Paul is. I mean, it was a lovely email. Really appreciated it. So it got us thinking. We were asking questions like, what's happening at the State Library? Why do we need to be there? What is it? In what genre is it? So we don't know a whole lot, but there is a bit of a development in the last 12 hours.
7: Why? What happened?
3: So I got another email.
7: I
3: assume it's from Paul.
7: Yeah, okay.
3: Same email. Didn't sign off as Paul this time, but that's okay.
7: Well, you were semi-stalking him, but anyhow,
3: Okay. Maybe didn't love being talked about on the radio, but Paul said, Bob, you need to be there. I'll paraphrase. I don't want to go through the whole thing. It was a long email. It was beautifully written, but it basically said that it's happening tomorrow, Thursday, at 7:45 at the State Library.
7: A.M.
3: And it was emphatic that it told me that you need to be there, that it's not a protest, it's not political, and it's not sport-related, but then the line of, but you, and then you, in capital letters, will love it.
7: Oh, see, I'm fascinated to figure out what this is. Is that all he gave you? Is that all the information?
3: That's basically it. That was basically it. But it was like, you will love it.
7: So I did a little snooping. I haven't told you this.
3: Oh.
7: Yeah. So I was fascinated yesterday to figure out what this is and why Paul is just so adamant to get you down there, which we now know is 7:45 a.m. tomorrow.
3: That was very specific. It's 7:45 tomorrow. Yep.
7: All right. So do you know what I did? I sent Kate Mead down to the State Library. I know, I didn't tell you this. This is like
3: secrets.
7: Hardcore sleuth. Exactly. So I thought she's got to go and sniff this out. Surely someone down there knows what's going on tomorrow morning at 7:45 now that that's new information. Anyway, so Kate went down there and she just started asking random people if they knew anything.
8: A strike. A tram strike.
9: Fireworks? I don't know.
10: Cricket match.
11: A cricket match? Why is that?
10: Because I love cricket.
11: No soccer?
10: Not at all. Not at all.
12: Clueless. I'm clueless. Some sort of celebrity here.
11: Favourite celebrity? Who's that?
12: Ronaldo. Cristiano Ronaldo.
13: Probably a celebration of goodness, of humanity, of the city, of what we are, inclusiveness, things like that, I guess. Yeah.
11: Dancing?
13: Yeah. I'm not a dancer myself, but I know dancing's good for some of the population.
11: Singing?
13: Singing is good if you've got the octanes, not my voice, I'm sorry, no.
7: I wonder if it does involve dancing and singing. So this is, we're just trying to figure this out.
3: All I've been told, other than the time, so 7:45 tomorrow, Thursday, it won't be a protest, it won't be political, and it's not sport. Because I was thinking, this sort of screams sort of Socceroos, bit of promotional thing.
7: You got to go. You've got to go down there tomorrow morning.
3: This leads me to my next point. So the good news that I've got for you, Rish, a little surprise for you, I am going to go. I need to scratch this itch.
7: You know what you've got to do, girlfriend.
3: Paul has me right where he wants me. So that's all it takes.
7: So if you email us,
3: that's the bad news. Because if I have to leave during the show and I'm talking to you and looking out there, producers, like, will the wheels fall off? Will the wheels fall off if I leave the show for a little while? 1-300-222-774. What will happen to the show if I just happen to skedaddle out for a little while? But I think I have to. It's too enticing. So that's what I'll be doing tomorrow morning. I'll be there. So who's going to come with me? Let me know. 1-300-222-774. Yeah. I'll meet you at the State Library at 7:45 tomorrow and we'll find out together.
7: I think you need people with you. Absolutely. If it's going to be this big and exciting, then you need people there with you. And you need an entourage as well. So 7:45 tomorrow, you're just roping people in to come down to the State Library with you.
3: One in, all in. Okay, so that's what's happening tomorrow. But we also, yesterday, we got a tip off from Braith, who's in Gisborne, and he noticed, well, I'll let Braith tell the story.
4: Oh, well, it happened, I think, last Thursday. I was walking through Melbourne Central where the food court is about level 3, and there's that public piano that people play. And at about 7 a.m. I was walking through there and three big burly blokes were loading onto a trolley and taking it away, and it hasn't returned. I walk through there every morning about 7 a.m. and there's often people playing it. I think there's a man who might be homeless, but he's there every morning tinkering away at sort of 7:30. I was just wondering if it's going to come back.
7: So we made some calls and Melbourne Central have said that they've taken it away for repairs and it will return when those repairs have finished. And the team at Melbourne Central also posted a little video on Instagram to let everybody know, because Braith from Gisborne, good on him, they didn't realise that they needed to alert the public that we need to know that that piano is coming back. So well done, Braith.
3: So this is how Gone Fishing works. You give us a call or you send us a text or you email us at 774@abc.net.au and we get to work. You bait the hook and then we reel it in. It's almost time for the 6:30 news. On the other side, we need to chat some World Cup with Tom from Williamstown, who's in the States.
9: Good morning, Natasha McFarlane with ABC News. The Israeli government has rejected the findings of a new United Nations report accusing it of committing genocide and war crimes against Palestinian children in Gaza. Here's Middle East correspondent Matthew Doran.
14: The UN's Independent International Commission of Inquiry on the occupied Palestinian territory, including East Jerusalem and Israel, said around 30% of those killed in the Strip are children, far higher than previous Gaza conflicts. It accused Israeli forces of deliberately targeting children, including shooting them with drones and snipers targeting their vital organs, and said it had proof of war crimes. In an 18-page response, the Israeli government accused the inquiry of deliberately overlooking Hamas's targeting of children and ignoring the plight of Israeli children killed and taken hostage on October 7, 2023, labelling the inquiry as flawed and biased. Matthew Doran, ABC News, Jerusalem.
9: The US Senate has passed a resolution directing President Donald Trump to end military hostilities in Iran or seek congressional authorization for their continuation. The Republican-controlled Senate voted 50-48 in favor of the War Powers Resolution, which cleared the House of Representatives earlier this month. Four Republicans voted in favor of the resolution and two were absent. The vote is largely symbolic and is unlikely to have a significant impact on the war, but it marks the strongest bipartisan rebuke of the conflict so far. Disability advocates have welcomed an extension of an inquiry into the federal government's proposed overhaul of the National Disability Insurance Scheme. After striking a deal with the Greens, Labor will allow for an 8-week inquiry into the reforms, which include cutting 160,000 participants from the scheme by 2030. In exchange, the minor is unlikely to have a significant impact on the war, but it marks the strongest bipartisan rebuke of the conflict so far. Disability advocates have welcomed an extension of an inquiry into the federal government's proposed overhaul of the National Disability Insurance Scheme. After striking a deal with the Greens, Labor will allow for an 8-week inquiry into the reforms, which include cutting 160,000 participants from the scheme by 2030. In exchange, the minor party will vote to support the government's tax changes in the Senate. Interim President of People with Disability Australia, Jared Sandal-Hay, says the extra time is needed.
15: We welcome any extension into this inquiry. There was absolutely not enough time originally for us to take a very deep look at this bill. We thought it was rushed.
9: Police believe a fire at a courier and freight service in Melbourne

0: Melbourne's west may have been deliberately lit. Georgia Linton-Williams reports.
1: More than 30 firefighters were called to the blaze on Little Boundary Road in Laverton North just after 1 o'clock this morning. They found the factory fully alight. Firefighters managed to stop the blaze from spreading to neighbouring properties and brought it under control in just over half an hour. No one was injured and an advice message for heavy smoke in the area was issued but has now been rescinded. Police are investigating and say it is unclear what caused the fire, but it's believed to be suspicious.
0: Victoria Police is investigating it after a car was found burnt out just northwest of Melbourne yesterday. Police were called to the scene at Ironbark Road in the Bacchus Marsh suburb of Mattingley on Tuesday evening. A crime scene is in place with Homicide Squad detectives assisting with the investigation. Police say nobody was inside the car at the time and that it's too early to say if it's linked to any other incidents. The United States has announced a fresh round of sanctions on Cuba as it continues to push for regime change. Here's North America correspondent Cayman Gock.
2: Secretary of State Marco Rubio has announced new sanctions on five Cuban entities and a Castro family member. The broad new restrictions build on the United States' aggressive campaign aimed at crippling the Cuban government, military and economy. Earlier this year, the Justice Department indicted former President Raúl Castro, who is 95 years old. Cuba's Foreign Affairs Minister Bruno Rodriguez has rejected the sanctions, calling Marco Rubio dishonest and mendacious. Cayman Gock, ABC News, Washington.
0: And to sport, Portugal has beaten Uzbekistan 5-0 at the Men's World Cup in Houston. Cristiano Ronaldo scored 2 goals for Portugal to become the only player to score at 6 World Cups. The victory leaves Portugal with 4 points from 2 matches after drawing its opening match against the Democratic Republic of Congo. To the weather for the state, areas of morning fog in the north and patchy in the south, and areas of morning frost in the north as well. Mostly cloudy near and south of the ranges with isolated showers. For Melbourne, cloudy today, a medium chance of showers, most likely during this afternoon and evening, heading for a top of 16 degrees. Tomorrow, partly cloudy and 15. Friday, partly cloudy as well, 13. Right now, it's 10 degrees in the city. ABC News.
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6: Good morning, it's Brad from Transport Victoria. Freeways continue to build inbound. The eastern freeway is slow run past Springvale Road. Up towards Doncaster Road, a couple of brakes on as well, and then clear towards Hoddle Street and Alexander Parade. Still got that inbound entry ramp from Bulleen Road onto the eastern freeway closed as part of ramp construction works. Head onto the freeway via Doncaster Road or further along at Burke Road, and a clear run through to Hoddle Street from there. Got a breakdown to contend with outbound on the Calder Freeway just before Keilor Park Drive, causing some minor delays. A van now on the left emergency lane. If you're inbound on the Calder Freeway, it's slow run between Kings Road and Green Gully Road. Clear after that. Public transport-wise, looking pretty clear. The train network, a fine run to and from the city. Just some minor delays for Bendigo V-Line services with a service alert coming through. Check out the V-Line website for details. That's the latest traffic and transport. More soon. It's 24 to 7.
7: Siobhan Blewett from Freight Capital has your finance. Morning, Siobhan.
8: Hello, Michelle. Good morning, Bob. Well, there was a volatile trading session in the tech sector last night. The semiconductor stocks are down, that index down 8%, and the Korean market down nearly 10%. In terms of the numbers in the US, the Dow down 0.09%, 51,600. NASDAQ, though, down 2.2% at 25,800. FTSE in London down 0.09%, France down 0.7%, and Germany down 1%. Bitcoin down 3%, $62,370 a unit, and the iron ore price is at $97.60 US a tonne, down 0.7%. Some quite serious profit-taking in New York for the miners. BHP down 4% and Rio down 3.8%. The oil price at the moment, it's $73.37 US a barrel. Gold down 1.7%, $4,128 US an ounce. Now, the Aussie dollar is taking a tumble, down 1.2%, 69.14 cents US. And the SPY suggests will be up 31 points or 0.3% on the open.
3: Thanks, Siobhan. Siobhan Blewett from Frey Capital there. In a moment, we are going to chat to our World Cup
9: correspondent Tom from Williamstown, who's now in the United States. But before we get to Tom, we need to talk about the Socceroos being part of our education curriculum. On Friday, it is the last day of school term for a lot of schools. The Socceroos will be playing at midday. Should the kids at school be watching the Socceroos at midday? Well, some heavy hitters have weighed in. Socceroo, Jason Greer, he's weighed in.
10: We love the support that we've seen so far at the fan sites around Australia and the clips of people in their living rooms or with their friends and family. It's been amazing. So, you know, 12 p.m. on a Friday, if they can let their employees or let their students watch, I think that'd be amazing.
7: Let them watch. Wheel out the television,
9: friends. Jason weighed in so much, he weighed in twice, according to me.
7: So the Prime Minister, he's even weighing in.
11: The whole country will be cheering them on Friday at 12 o'clock. And I hope that the country stops for a little bit during that time.
7: Stops for a little bit. Not too long, because we need everything to keep rolling along, but just stops, little nod to the Socceroos. So workplaces, schools, are you watching? Let them watch. That's the campaign.
9: I'd like a bit more of an emphatic message from our leaders, both our sporting leaders, our political leaders, or our political sporting leaders. Let us know. Let these kids know. Put their minds at ease. So we've got a couple of texts, Rish. We are having a green and gold dress-up day and watching the game on the big screen in the gym at school. No name attached to that. But then equally, oh my goodness, this is all very Bob Hawke. It's a sporting game. There are so many ways people can watch it later if they can't watch it at school or work. So if you've got a view, let us know. 1300 222 774.
7: Well, we've put in some calls to Ben Carroll, our education minister, because we actually just want it on the table. Is this okay? You know, do we have official clearance? If schools say, yes, kids, we're wheeling out the tally. So hopefully Ben Carroll or his people will get back to us and we'll let you know.
9: We need a permission slip for these principals and teachers and students. It's the last day of term. No one's working. And Ben Carroll, I think he knows it too. Come on. Let them watch
7: this
9: the Socceroos.
7: This is an easy way to score some points.
9: We're taking on Paraguay. It's a must-win game. But I don't know nearly as much about the World Cup as our next guest. He's not a guest. He's part of the furniture. Tom from Williamstown in the United States, our World Cup correspondent. Good morning or good afternoon.
12: Good morning, good afternoon, Bob and Rochelle. Yes, it's Tom from Beverly Hills.
9: You know what? I think Tom from Beverly Hills is your rightful place, Tom. You're showbiz, you're a star, you've warmed our hearts already, but you've taken us to the World Cup. But lest we forget, you're meant to be there as a volunteer. Are you actually doing any work over there, Tom? I mean, I'm all for the partying and the tourism,
12: yes,
9: but are you working?
12: I know. Yes, no, I am working. Today is actually my first shift ever as a FIFA volunteer. I'm calling you from the Beverly Hills Hotel. Can I name drop? It's the Four Seasons. It's the most exclusive hotel in Beverly Hills. It's the only hotel where the view here is magnificent. It's the only hotel where you cannot see a freeway. There is just plant life. There's a pool. I think I sent your producers a couple of photos of me working hard around here.
7: By the
12: pool with the concierge. Everyone here knows me. Like they are absolutely. They're going, hey, is that Tom from Williamstown?
9: Yep.
12: I say, yeah, that's me.
9: Yeah.
7: Have you seen any celebrities?
9: He is the celeb.
12: I am the celeb. That's right, Bob. Look, there are a couple of people here, famous people here. I can't name drop. I haven't seen them personally, but when I do see them, I'll be the first one there to greet them.
7: So you've
12: me.
7: Become one of them now, and you're just playing your cards close because celebs don't like to be, you know, the paparazzi will be after
9: you. He's on the inside. He's our man on the inside. Now, Tom, Los Angeles, it's not a stroll town. It's spread out and you've got to drive everywhere. How are you getting around town and getting to your shifts? Because I know you're working like, just working your backside off over there.
12: I'm working like a dog here. I'm not getting paid for anything. And I actually booked. I heard your program yesterday and you were talking about driverless cars.
9: Yes.
12: And I went and booked a Waymo from my apartment to Beverly Hills. What an experience.
9: And how was it? Were you a bit scared? Was there any trepidation? What was the chat like?
12: No, absolutely not. No. Huh? No, absolutely. No. There was no one in there. It was comfortable. It was air conditioned. They had a nice water bottle. They had candy for me. The driver didn't talk to me at all.
7: Because there was no driver.
12: There was no driver, exactly. And I just felt the calmest that I've ever been. I think it's a winner. I think we should bring it into Melbourne. The RACV is absolutely right. It is safer than driving your own car.
7: You have become an official correspondent, yeah. Tom from Williamstown. Hey, are you turning into an American, though? Did you say candy?
9: Mm.
12: Yes, yes. They call it. They don't know what lollies or biscuits are here. I keep asking for a cookie, but no, I'm true blue Aussie. Don't you worry. They all love my accent. They just want me to talk, and you know how I like to talk. They just can't shut me up.
9: This is your spiritual home, Tom, and we're happy for you. But you sound like you're quite buoyant. You sound like there's an optimism, you know, in your voice and in your heart. You're coping okay after the Socceroos lost to the United States a few days back?
12: Yes, so I've gotten over it, but it was a tough game. It was great to be in the crowd. The Aussies really, we won, we lost on the field, but we won on the chance. Let me tell you, some of the chants, even the Aussie fans were also singing along, but it was just fantastic. What's there not to like?
7: So how hopeful are you heading into midday on Friday, Tom? Yes, if we're stopping, if school's stopping, if workplaces are stopping, is it going to be a happy ending, do you think?
12: Yeah. Well, it'll be 7 p.m. here. I'll be at the game, of course. Now, I was listening to you before. If the Minister, Bob Carroll, or the Prime Minister are listening right now, let them take a quote from Bob Hawke, and that anyone who either suspends a child or sacks their worker for seeing a Socceroos game is a bum.
9: Yep, there you go. Well, we'll pass that on for you, Tom. Thank you, and go well. I know you're doing a lot of work over there. Try and rest up in between your shifts. Thank you for your update. We might check in with you. Well, we will definitely check in with you a little bit closer and further down in the tournament. Yes, we'll check in on Friday, and good luck to the Socceroos and good luck to Tom.
12: Socceroos will get the win. We only need a draw, but we'll get the win.
9: I love it. Good on you, Tom. You take care of yourself. That is Tom from Williamstown, who's in the United States. We now cross to Edwina, who's in Geelong and wants to talk about the Socceroos clashing with the school calendar. Edwina, what do you think?
13: Well, my biology sack is on the last day of term and we don't get to watch the Socceroos. And I woke up for the last game at 5 a.m. for a loss. And now we don't even get to watch this one.
9: What year level are you in, Edwina?
13: Year 11.
9: Yeah, okay.
7: So that's harsh, last class of school term biology, Edwina. I mean, seriously, there needs to be some kind of school, I don't want to, you know, encourage protests, but the Let Them Watch campaign is really growing.
13: Yeah, we should be able to watch.
9: Move it to the morning, you know, come on.
7: Well, if we can get Ben Carroll on board, Edwina, we'll let you know. Stay tuned.
13: Thank you.
7: This is what we do here. We make change happen, Bob Murphy.
9: On a gone fishing day, we're after a big fish today. We're after the education system to change the schedule so that the kids can watch the Socceroos.
7: Let's see what's making news. Natasha McFarlane's got the latest from the newsroom. Thanks, Natasha.
0: Hi, Rochelle and Bob. Coming up in the news at 7, a UN inquiry accuses Israel of deliberately targeting and killing Palestinian children. A former local mayor handed a 2-week suspension after a misconduct finding, and two teenage boys charged after a car was damaged by a group of motorcycles in Melbourne's west. Melbourne's weather, a possible shower with a top today of 16. Right now it's 10 degrees. There'll be more news at 7 o'clock.
7: Brad Arnold from Transport Victoria. How's it looking, Brad?
14: Not too many dramas, despite the usual build-up at this stage of the morning heading in towards town. Got our cruiser turning to a breakdown outbound on the Calder Freeway, not far from Keilor Park Drive. Got everything in the left emergency lane, but speed down to 40 past those flashing red and blues. If you're inbound on the Calder Freeway, slowing up towards Green Gully Road with merging traffic, then a clear run onto the M80 Bring Road or further on onto the Tullamarine Freeway. It's looking good to and from Melbourne Airport. A collision, though, in Box Hill North that's causing some minor delays, especially southbound on Station Street heading down towards Shannon Street as you head towards Tamworth Street, and then further along down towards the Maroondah Highway, Whitehorse Road through Box Hill. Looking clear for the Eastern Freeway, just a bit of congestion heading up towards Elgar Road and clear towards Hoddle Street and Alexander Parade. On the trains, looking clear across the board as well. Service alert for Bendigo V-Line services. That's the latest traffic and transport. It's 13 to 7.
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15: Breakfast with Bob Murphy and Rochelle Hunt.
7: It'll be 16. There might be a shower for you today, Melbourne. This text has come in from Anonymous in Northcote, Bob Murphy. Bob and Rish, our boss has blocked out two-hour meetings in our calendars on Friday, so nobody will book an actual meeting with us and we can watch the match.
9: That's leadership.
7: That's a good boss.
9: That's strong leadership.
7: Let them
9: like
7: watch.
9: That.
7: We're going to try and get official word from Ben Carroll, our education minister. If we're here, we will let you know. But after 7, if you vape or if there is someone in your life who vapes.
9: Or if you've got a young person in your life who you're worried will start vaping, not talking to anyone in
7: well,
9: my world.
7: In all seriousness, there is some crucial information that's coming out from our health authorities. There is a potentially lethal sedative that's been detected in vapes in Melbourne. So we'll have more details for you on that.
9: And tomorrow, we've been given a tip-off from Paul, who says that something is happening tomorrow at the State Library at 7:45 out the front. It's not a protest. It's not political. It's not sport-related. But apparently it's something we need to be at. So I'll be there. Who's going to join me? 1-300-222-774. And then coming up after 7:30 in sport, the Aussie women are undefeated in the T20 World Cup.
7: Let's talk news. Carly Douglas, Herald Sun reporter. Good morning to you, Carly.
18: Good morning, Michelle and Bob.
7: In the ongoing sagas that are our activity centres, a local council is now taking the government to court over one of them. What's happening there? Which one?
18: Yes. So Bayside City Council has launched Supreme Court action against Planning Minister Sonia Kilkenny over her push to blanket Melbourne suburbs with these apartments up to 20 stories high. And this obviously comes as they're amid the huge backlash in places like Brighton against the activity centres. It could force her to release advice and modelling she relied upon to select where the activity centres are located, their height limits, the reasons why she needed these beefed up planning powers. The council say that they've been trying to uncover the secret documents, but that the minister has so far refused to provide them, prompting them to launch this legal action. The first hearing is today, but the move could open the door to a wider legal challenge over the planning changes. Mm. The opposition have said that they'd scrap them in areas that overwhelmingly reject them. But while the case could drag out to the election, for now developers do have the green light to build these towers in 35 of the 60 locations. So nothing stopping them just yet.
7: There was a big focus on Brighton and that particular council, but I could imagine, Carly, that other councils would want this information as well.
18: Absolutely, yeah. Boroondara Council is one other council that I think of. There's a few others, though, definitely, that maybe haven't been as outspoken as Bayside Council, but are definitely opposed to the height limits and the density. A lot of them have their own plans as well, so they were kind of hoping that government could stay out of their business and let them work out their own communities.
9: And Carly, there's a union ad campaign that's ruffled a few feathers.
18: Yeah, so this $15 billion figure from barrister Geoffrey Watson, which really has been haunting the Allen government and the unions here. There's trade unions that have now launched a public campaign to discredit that claim that crime and corruption have added $15 billion to the cost of the big build. In February, a Queensland inquiry heard allegations that CFMEU leadership had cost taxpayers that much. And I quote that much of it was poured directly into the hands of criminals and organised crime gangs. Now these unions have begun this campaign questioning the number, dubbed check the maths. It will include digital and newspaper ads directing people to a website, a report, to try and lay some doubt over that figure. But as we saw on the ABC last week, we still haven't actually been able to figure out what the figure actually is, if it's not $15 billion. The Premier hasn't been able to tell us. So we're kind of yet to figure out how much it's actually costing.
7: Gosh, I wonder how long that dance will continue until someone finally gives on that. Hey, Carly, we've been talking all morning about Daryl Braithwaite, a man who was always at the top of the charts. He's now officially said that he will no longer perform live. So we've just been reminiscing about never potentially hearing horses ever again. But Melbourne is topping the charts for tourism. So can that be a little replacement for us?
18: Well, exactly. It's not all doom and gloom and court battles and corruption. Victoria has actually hit new tourism highs with record spending by interstate and overseas visitors this year reaching almost $50 billion. Tourists from China, the US, UK, all spent a whole lot more here. So it is looking very good for Melbourne, especially. We have topped the list. We've been crowned Australia's top city for an overnight stay. So our major events calendar is certainly still having an impact. We might have lost the MotoGP, the Superbikes, but there are lots of other events that people are coming here for. So it's not all bad news this morning.
9: No, it's not all bad news, but there is some polarising news out there, Carly, and we've been discussing on our show this morning whether or not school kids should be allowed to watch the Socceroos on Friday at midday. Do you have a view on that? Do you think, you know, for the last day of term we could sort of, you know, have a bit of wriggle room on the strict rules in our education system?
18: Of course we should. Of course we should. It's on at 12 o'clock. Students have, what, 2 hours left to go. What's the harm in letting them watch the Socceroos? They'd probably chuck a movie on and be out in the field anyway. So I think kids need to be part of this sporting moment, don't they?
9: I love
7: Absolutely.
9: It. Fierce agreement in here, Carly.
7: Good on you, Carly. Yeah,
18: thank you. Great, great day.
7: Carly Douglas, Herald Sun reporter.
9: Not everyone's on board though, Rish.
7: Who's not on board?
9: Got a text here. Geez, give kids everything. So wow. That came through. But then this here, this has got a bit of weight to it. Principal here, our kids and staff will be watching. That's from Keith in Coburg. And then this also, I mean, this is food for thought. This has given me a bit of pondering time. As someone without any interest, will I be able to go home if it's tools down for the Socceroos, or will I be forced to work?
7: Ooh.
9: So if you've got a view, let us know. 1300 222 774.
7: And in big news, overnight, Daryl Braithwaite has made a statement that he no longer feels comfortable singing on stage and he will retire from performing. And the idea that we will never hear this song live again unless Bob gets his way.
9: Look, I don't want to put pressure on Daryl. In fact, I want to take the pressure off Daryl, but I just wonder, has he got one more in him? One more in him? Close your eyes, just picture this. It's MCG, it's grand final day. The Bulldogs are playing some other mob, doesn't really matter, it's yada, yada, yada, but the Bulldogs are there. And then Daryl comes out and with 95,000 people, we lift him up and we carry him home. He does his best and we take care of the rest. Just once more, Daryl, once more with feeling, and then the Bulldogs go on to win the grand final. Makes sense to me. Who's with me? 1300 222 774.
7: I've got my arms linked with some random beside me. Here we go.
9: Crank it, Rish.
7: Oh, it's taking every inch in my being to not sing that right now. Keep those calls coming in, 1300 222 774. When you hear that song, Horses, where does it take you? Brad Arnold from Transport Victoria. Come on, Brad Arnold. I'm thinking mid-90s, some dodgy club somewhere. Where does Horses take you, Brad?
19: Actually, straight to the Cox Plate.
9: There you go.
19: Yeah, he used to sing the song. It was pretty much the national anthem before the actual race.
7: Singing about horses at horses.
9: There you go. Makes sense. It's a short meeting. That was a short meeting. Yeah, we need to fill 5 minutes before the race. I've got an idea. Horses.
19: Get Dazza in.
9: Bring in Braithwaite.
19: Where's Daryl?
7: He's there. How's it looking on the roads, Brad?
19: There's delays in Cheltenham at the moment. There's been a collision inbound on South Dandenong Road. It's at Warragul Road. The left-hand lane is currently closed, so look out for emergency services there. There's also some minor delays outbound on the Calder Freeway heading up towards Keilor Park Drive. That's with a breakdown being cleared from the left emergency lane, but a fairly clear run for the other major arterials. Monash Freeway, a little busy inbound up towards Warragul Road, and then a clear run towards the Domain Tunnel out onto the Westgate Freeway. And the M80 Ring Road, it's slowing up turnabout. A last Boundary Road down towards the West Gate. Trains are running well at the moment. Rochelle, check the Transport Victoria website to help plan your trip.
7: Good on you, Brad. Thank you, Brad Arnold from Transport Victoria. This text, oh, we're moving houses and the removalist is coming at 12 p.m. to start the process. That's going to be awkward. You pay by the hour too. You can't sit down and watch. Chris Kent is the senior forecaster on duty at the Bureau. 12 p.m. on Friday. Chris, is the entire Bureau going to sit down and watch the Socceroos?
20: I think there will be a few eyes on it, but we'll definitely have our other eyes on the weather. So
9: good to know.
20: But yeah, it should be a great game.
7: Absolutely. How's it looking for the next couple of days?
20: So across Melbourne, we've got possibly a little bit of fog around Western down in the southeast of southeastern suburbs this morning. Temperature-wise, it's not too bad, sort of sitting around 10 degrees. We could have a few showers about today, though. Probably only sort of, some light falls, if any, maximum of 16 degrees today in the city. Also 16 up at Tullamarine, down in Moorabbin, top of 16 degrees. Frankston, 15 degrees, and down at Geelong, a top of 16 also. Temperatures and weather-wise, not looking at a lot of change over the next week. Probably see sort of, more, I guess, drier conditions. I mean, if we do see any showers around today, they're only going to be light, but partly cloudy conditions, for the rest of the week. Temperature-wise, we may see a little cooling in those temperatures by Friday, but otherwise looking pretty clear.
9: Good on you, Chris. Chris Kent is the senior forecaster on duty at the Bureau. Almost time for your 7 o'clock news bulletin. On the other side of that, there is reports around a dangerous new vape, and it is hitting the market in Melbourne with potentially fatal consequences. You'll hear from a business owner who's affected by a factory fire overnight also. So this factory fire was in Laverton North. We'll bring you some details around that as well. We have been talking a lot about Daryl Braithwaite because Daryl has retired from live performance after 58 years on the stage. Look, we've been playing a lot of Horses, and that is a great song, no doubt. But David in Southbank sent this in. Guys, come on, get rid of Horses' song and put How's That on. That's a song. Good call, David. Crank it, Rish. Keep your memories coming. Keep your texts coming. Daryl Braithwaite, where does his song catalogue, where does it take you to? Right now, news.
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22: 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I have to say, I don't know what we'd do without 774.
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0: US Senate rebukes President Trump over the war with Iran. Two teens charged after allegedly damaging a car in Melbourne's West, and a new specialised support service for victim survivors of abuse. This is ABC News. Good morning. I'm Natasha McFarlane. The US Senate has passed a resolution directing President Donald Trump to end military hostilities in Iran or seek congressional authorisation for its continuation. Here's North America correspondent Cayman Gock.
1: The Republican-controlled Senate voted 50-48 in favour of the War Powers Resolution, which cleared the House of Representatives earlier this month. Four Republicans voted in favour of the resolution and two were absent. The vote is largely symbolic and is unlikely to have a significant impact on the war, as a ceasefire is in place and the US has already withdrawn its naval blockade from the Strait of Hormuz. But it marks the strongest bipartisan rebuke of the conflict so far, reflecting unease among some Republicans over the unpopular war, which began in February. Cayman Gock, ABC News, Washington.
0: A United Nations inquiry has accused Israel of deliberately targeting and killing Palestinian children in Gaza, including by shooting directly at their vital organs using drones and snipers. Middle East correspondent Matthew Doran reports.
2: The Independent International Commission of Inquiry on the Occupied Palestinian Territory, including East Jerusalem and Israel, has detailed instances of alleged crimes against Palestinian children since the start of the Gaza War in October 2023. It's accused Israeli forces of committing genocide, war crimes against children, and crimes against humanity, labelling many of the attacks which killed children as not incidental. Israel has rejected the report, accusing the inquiry of pursuing a politically driven anti-Israel narrative and ignoring the impact of Hamas's deadly October 7 attacks on Israeli children. Matthew Doran, ABC News, Jerusalem.
0: A tax expert says the federal government's laws to overhaul the capital gains tax discount will hinder productivity. Yesterday, Labor and the Greens struck a deal that will see the government's tax bill pass the parliament this week. After backlash from the business community,

0: Last week, the government confirmed carve-outs for small businesses and start-ups. Tony Greco from the Institute of Public Accountants says despite the amendments, the policy won't encourage investment.
1: If you fall outside of all those safety nets, it actually doesn't assist with the productivity agenda. We want to grow the economic pie. We want to encourage people to take on risk. And we want to create nation-building industries that we can take across the world.
0: Police have arrested and charged two teenage boys after a car was damaged by a group on motorcycles in Melbourne's western suburbs. Georgia Lenton-Williams has more.
2: The pair were allegedly riding with around 50 others on Sunday afternoon in Newport, where police say they were seen driving at speed, weaving through traffic and cutting off motorists. Following a near miss with a car, police believe some of the riders surrounded the vehicle, damaging the side windows and windscreen. Last night, detectives executed search warrants at properties and arrested two teenagers aged 18 and 17. They've been charged with offences including reckless conduct and endangering serious injury, affray and driving in a dangerous manner. They've both been bailed and will appear in court at a later date.
0: Homicide Squad detectives are assisting with an investigation after a burnt-out car was found northwest of Melbourne yesterday. Officers were called to the scene at Ironbark Road in the Bacchus Marsh suburb of Mattingley. Police say no one was inside the vehicle at the time and that it's too early to say if it's linked to any other incidents. A crime scene is in place. A former local mayor has been handed a two-week suspension after an independent arbiter made a finding of misconduct against him. As Meg Whitfield reports, it's the second time this year that Councillor Gilligan has been stood aside.
3: In a report tabled at a Wyndham City Council meeting, independent arbiter Dr Meredith Gibbs found Councillor Josh Gilligan twice breached the Model Councillor Code of Conduct. Firstly, in a newspaper article while he was mayor, with comments about the proposed sale of defence land at Point Cook. Dr Gibbs found Councillor Gilligan inaccurately gave the impression the council had a position on the land's future. She also found he failed to treat another councillor with respect in an email exchange about the article. In his submissions, Councillor Gilligan denied his behaviour constituted misconduct on both fronts. He's been suspended for 2 weeks and told to apologise.
0: Victim survivors of sexual violence will be able to get specialised support to navigate Victoria's justice system, with two sites selected for a new pilot program. The four specialised justice navigators will support survivors to understand and exercise their rights at no cost. Sexual Assault Services Victoria Chief Executive Kathleen Moulton says the state government provided the pilot's funding following the murders of three women in Ballarat in 2024, Rebecca Young, Samantha Murphy and Hannah Maguire.
4: So there have been independent sexual violence advisors for the last year in the ACT, but this is the first time we'll have them in Victoria, and they'll be in southeastern Melbourne and the Mildura region, so covering pretty big areas of Victoria.
0: 40 people have drowned in France over recent days as they tried to cool down to escape a record heatwave. Europe correspondent Catherine Diss has the details.
5: Much of France is under a severe heat alert, with temperatures exceeding 40 degrees. The country has just recorded its hottest afternoon and night since records began in 1947. People have been jumping into canals and rivers to cool off, which has led to 40 deaths in less than a week. The UK, Italy, Switzerland and Spain are also sweltering in extreme heat, with record temperatures in some regions disrupting school and public transport networks. The World Meteorological Organization says Europe is warming at more than twice the global average. Catherine Diss, ABC News, London.
0: A new report is warning consumers about hidden traps when taking out car loans. National Consumer Affairs reporter Michael Atkin has this exclusive story.
6: ASIC has examined 2 years of car loan data from eight companies after a rise in complaints about the sector. The corporate watchdog has found some lenders are charging high interest rates and excessive fees. ASIC Commissioner Alan Kirkland says some of the fees are outrageous and lenders must ensure borrowers could afford loans.
7: The lender needs to be making sure that the consumer can afford to repay that loan and that the loan is appropriate.
6: The report also identified problematic high-pressure sales tactics to push people into certain types of loans. Lenders have agreed to review sales targets and dealer training.
0: To finance, Wall Street stocks have ended lower over worries about potentially higher interest rates in the US by the

0: end of the year. The Dow Jones Industrial Average fell a tenth of 1%. The broad S&P 500 lost 1.5%, while the tech-heavy Nasdaq dropped 2.2%. The Australian share market is set to open higher later this morning. Oil is down. The global benchmark Brent crude is trading at $77.10 US a barrel. Gold is down at $4,130 US dollars an ounce, and the Australian dollar is lower. It's buying 69.2 US cents. And now with sport, here's Jared Coote.
1: Australia has beaten Pakistan by 113 runs at the Women's T20 Cricket World Cup at Headingley. Elise Perry hit 71 from 48 balls as Australia reached 7 for 199. In response, Pakistan was bowled out for just 86, with Perry also taking 2 wickets. Australia has now won all 4 matches and sits on top of Group 1. The PGA Tour will have 2 separate tiers of competition from 2028, which will include promotion and relegation. 120 players will contest up to 24 tournaments in the top-tier championship series, which will run from January to August. The top 90 at the end of the year will preserve their status, while 20 golfers on the lower Challenger series will earn promotion. And Australian tennis player Kimberly Birrell has upset 4th seed Barbara Krejcikova in the opening round of the Eastbourne Open. The world number 73 had the same amount of break points as her opponent, but capitalised on her opportunities to win 6-3, 7-6.
0: And England is level with Ghana after a scoreless first half in its second match at the World Cup in Boston. The Three Lions had 80% possession in the first half and 6 shots to none, but couldn't manage a shot on target. England beat Croatia 4-2 in its first match at the tournament. Meanwhile, Portugal has thrashed Uzbekistan 5-0 earlier this morning. To the weather for the state, areas of morning fog in the north and patchy in the south, areas of morning frost in the north as well, and a dry and partly cloudy day in that area. Mostly cloudy near and south of the ranges with isolated showers. For Melbourne, cloudy today, a medium chance of showers most likely during this afternoon and evening, with light winds as well and heading for a top of 16 degrees. Tomorrow, partly cloudy, 15. Friday, partly cloudy, 13. Saturday, partly cloudy and 14. Right now, it's 10 degrees in the city. ABC News.
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3: Traffic.
4: Good morning, it's Brad from Transport Victoria. A couple of things to look out for on the M80 Ring Road. Not causing significant delays, but a breakdown not too far from the Western Highway still to be cleared from the left emergency lane. Hearing that'll need heavy haulage. Our crews are in behind that one. And then a little further along, there's been a collision near the Tullamarine Freeway, and that's affecting traffic in both directions. Looks like the left lane has now been closed al turnabout, heading up towards the Tullamarine Freeway. So drive with caution. Traffic is starting to build now around that one. Further around, the al turnabout run, the slow run past the Sydney Road with merging traffic. Eastern Freeway starting to build up towards Doncaster Road. Still clearing a collision just south of the Eastern Freeway on Station Street that's causing some delays just north of Thames Street. And there's delays further south in Cheltenham for inbound traffic. Along Sandown Road, there's been a collision just after Warragul Road. Left lane partially blocked. If you're on the trains this morning, a pretty good option. Looking clear across the board for the train network and looking okay. No interruptions for trams around Melbourne. That's the latest traffic and transport. It's 11 past 7.
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0: Yes, overnight, Daryl Braithwaite has made a statement that he no longer feels comfortable singing on stage and he will retire from live gigs.
1: Well, I'm not surprised after hearing Daryl get up that high. If he was singing that high for 58 years, surprised he's not in ICU. That is up there. So the great Daryl Braithwaite, he has retired. Could we coax him out for one more performance for the AFL Grand Final? Who's to say? But Daryl Braithwaite, he's given a lot to us. So if he wants to hang him up, well, that's fine by me.
0: Do you know what we also have to coax people to do? And that is to join you tomorrow, Bob Murphy. So you've made a decision to go and physically check out a hot tip.
1: Yeah, well, this is a part of our gone fishing that we do on Wednesdays, but I received this email 2 days ago. But dear Bob, I couldn't help but notice that your cryptic clues yesterday for Where Is Bob landed you at the State Library. Is that a hint? Will you be there on Thursday for the big event? We're all so excited. Peace from Paul. So then Paul followed up because I was like, what's going on here? The email, and I'm paraphrasing, but it said, you've got to be there 7:45 on Thursday morning. It's not a protest. It's not political. It's not even sport. But you, in capital letters, will love it. You'll love the show. I was like, okay. Anyway, I'm going to go. I've decided that I am vacating this chair. We'll see what happens to the show. Probably the wheels will fall off. Who's to know? But I'll be there. But if someone wants to join me.
0: Yeah, go. I reckon absolutely take people with you. 1-300-222-774. Do you want to go with Bob? This sounds fun and
1: who's
0: exciting.
1: In? It's an adventure, yeah. You know.
0: It is.
1: Caution to the wind.
0: And maybe it's on your way to work or school or uni, school drop off.
1: Dare I say it, YOLO.
0: If you
1: for the cool kids out there.
0: Don't.
1: Oh, I really hope YOLO? My kids aren't listening right now.
0: Please, I think you need people there with you because whatever's going to happen, it sounds like it's going to be good. And
1: sounds like it'll be fun. Sounds like it'll be a fun morning.
0: All right. So 7:45, State
1: quarter
0: Library.
1: Quarter to
0: eight.
1: Yep.
0: 7:45 tomorrow morning, State Library.
1: Yep.
0: If you want to be there with Bob to find out what's going to happen, then be there. Wow. I love this.
1: I know. Yeah.
0: Adventure.
1: Cool.
0: 7:14. So Bob, if you vape or if you know someone in your life who does, then you've got to listen up. So dangerous new vapes have hit the market in Melbourne and they have potentially fatal consequences.
1: Dr. Paul McCartney is Victoria's Chief Addiction Medicine Advisor. Doctor, good morning to you. So what have you found?
2: Good morning, Bob and Rochelle. What we found is through our early warning system that we have in Victoria, which is designed to pick up new drugs or dangerous drugs that are coming onto the market, we've picked up that a particular vape contains a type of anaesthetic actually called etomidate, and this is a drug that can cause sedation, make people sleepy, can cause confusion, can lead to impaired breathing, and in particular in combination with other things such as alcohol or other sedating medications can be quite dangerous for people.
1: Doctor, is this type of vape, is it being purchased and used by accident or is it being sort of deliberately bought? You know, you ask for the special vape. I understand one of the nicknames is the space vape.
2: Yeah, so look, there are some people who seek out vapes that have a more psychoactive effect, a more sedative effect, as opposed to what we're going to call standard vapes, which probably contain nicotine.
1: Mm-hmm.
2: And so this was a vape that was sought out by somebody seeking that effect. And so we don't want to alarm everybody who does vape. We can't be completely sure that everybody who does vape is getting what they're paying for, because these vapes are untested and it's uncertain exactly what's in them. But this was a particular vape that was sought out for that particular effect.
0: So if it was bought accidentally, would you know? Are there early warning signs? If you took one, I don't know, like suck hit, whatever it is of a vape, would you know straight away, oh, something is not right here?
2: Yes. It's the sort of thing that people would notice very quickly, that there would be a different type of effect from the normal nicotine that they would get. So it can cause, as I say, some dizziness, some nausea, feeling sleepy. And so if that happens, what we encourage people to do if they're having a different effect is ideally to have somebody else around them or to contact somebody to be with them. If people are really feeling strange and feeling very unwell, then to call an ambulance as soon as they can.
0: Wow.
2: If somebody comes across somebody who's used one of these vapes and they seem to be having these symptoms, for example, becoming sleepy, behaving strangely, we encourage people to call an ambulance. And if that person continues to become more sleepy and more sedated and perhaps becomes unconscious, we do encourage people to give naloxone. If they have naloxone, naloxone doesn't work particularly on etomidate, but because we can't be completely sure what's in each of these vapes, it's possible, and this has happened in Sydney previously, where some vapes have contained quite a potent opioid. The naloxone will help with the opioid side of things while the ambulance is arriving.
0: Gosh.
1: Doctor, do we have an idea of the scale of these vapes? You know, how prevalent are they in our community?
2: Yeah, look, so this is something that, as I say, we've just picked it up in the last couple of weeks. So we're not exactly sure of the scale yet. What we can say is that certainly in Southeast Asia and last year in particular in New Zealand, these vapes were being found with increased frequency. So they're called, some people seek them out, as you mentioned, Bob, they're called space oil or K-pods, and people are looking for that kind of effect. We're not sure how prevalent they are at the moment, but, you know, so we're just encouraging people to keep an eye out and to be cautious. And so if they do get a vape that's a bit unusual, or even if they're seeking out a vape that has that sedative effect, we're suggesting start very slowly, just take a small dose to begin, make sure there's somebody else with you sort of to keep an eye on you. Don't use it both together in case somebody needs to look after the other, and don't combine it with other substances.
0: Wow, that's

0: and they've bought it accidentally, who should they tell? Like, are there authorities? Should they ring someone?
1: Yeah, so there is a if people have taken something, they can call the Victorian Poisons Hotline. We don't want to overwhelm that team with everybody who's buying a vape and just wanting to check, because we can't be sure over the phone, obviously, whether the particular vape that somebody has is safe, and we can't declare it safe. But as I say, the caution is if you've bought something and you think it's having a strange effect, or you bought it for a strange effect, we're just encouraging people to be very cautious. And to take those safety measures to have somebody else around. And if there's a problem, if somebody is sedated, to call an ambulance. Some people are worried about getting in trouble if they call an ambulance, that there's going to be police involvement. But in Victoria, we take a health-led approach to these things. The ambulance will come and look after you, make sure you're okay, and not be looking to get you in trouble of any kind, just looking after your health.
2: Thanks for your insights this morning, Doc. That's Dr. Paul McCartney, Victoria's Chief Addiction Medicine Advisor. Thanking him, and also thanking you, Rish, because not one of us made a clunky little Beatles reference, and I'm proud of all of us, and I think
0: really
2: it was as professional as we get on this show. So a serious warning there, I think.
0: It's frightening.
2: The frightening prevalence of vapes, particularly with young people, is something we're all pretty concerned about. So good to get those insights off Dr. Paul McCartney there, not the Beatle.
0: 20 minutes past 7. All right, Melanie in Footscray, she's going to join you tomorrow, Bob.
2: Yes, there's one. And, good on you, Melanie.
0: And Paul in Southbank says, I've heard that Daryl is going to have and lead a sing-along on the steps of the State Library tomorrow at a quarter to 8. So maybe that's what's happening tomorrow.
2: Geez, that'd be pretty big. It'd be a short retirement. One day for Daryl.
0: Brad Arnold, Transport Victoria, how the road's looking.
3: Delays at the moment in Hawthorne. There's been a collision on Auburn Road. It's just north of Burwood Road. Delays in both directions. Single car collision. Police are directing traffic around. A couple of cars have been involved in a collision on the M80 Ring Road. That's affecting Alternabound traffic near the Tullamarine Freeway. Left lane's currently closed. Police are crews in attendance. A couple of tow trucks are on the way. Delays, though, back before the Jacana Tunnel, back through that tunnel before Pascavar Road, and around a 5 to 10 minute delay. Those travel times building fairly quickly. And there's some heavy traffic building along Diamond Creek Road up towards that large roundabout at Civic Drive. There's been a collision there in Greensboro, and inbound traffic pushing back towards Aqueduct Road. Around a 10-minute delay heading up towards that roundabout. Give yourself extra time heading towards the M80 Ring Road and onto the Greensboro Bypass. If you're on the trains this morning, still looking fairly clear across the board. Just one cancellation for the Hurstbridge line. That's the latest traffic and transport. Another update just after 7:30.
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0: It'll get to 16. There'll be a shower or two for you today, Melbourne.
2: It's kind of drizzly weather, sort of akin to what usually happens in England. And funnily enough, England currently playing Ghana in the World Cup. Spoilers, if you don't want to know, block your ears. In the 58th minute, it is nil all between Ghana and England. We've also been talking about Daryl Braithwaite, sharing our memories. Daryl has retired from live performance. Kate's in Winchelsea and wants to share her Daryl Braithwaite memories. Good morning, Kate.
8: Oh, morning, Bob. Morning, Rich. How are you going?
2: We're going pretty well. Are you a bit sad to hear the news that Daryl won't be performing live anymore?
8: I am sad, but, you know, he's worked really hard to get where he is, and he deserves some downtime and time to enjoy travelling and the things he likes to do.
2: He's done his bit, hasn't he, Kate? He's given a lot. 58 years, a long time.
8: It is, and I'm lucky I've seen him a few times in that, only once as Sherbet. I've seen him a few times as him as Daryl, so I've been really lucky. Barwon Heads Pub was the last time, was just before Christmas.
0: What's your favourite song?
8: I love Cavalry. Is one of his first solo songs that he did, and Old Sid, but he also half-penned Cavalry and Higher Than Hope and One Summer. So I'd love any of those if you want to play a bit of those.
2: Oh, nice.
0: All right, we'll see what we can do.
2: Good
0: we'll try
2: you,
0: and
2: Kate.
0: Sort stuff out for you, Kate. Thank you.
8: Thank you.
0: Oh, here we go. Turn it up. This is for Kate in Winchelsea.
2: This was from the 1980s, everyone.
0: I forgot about this.
2: This is a ripper.
0: Good one.

0: 58 years of performing. It is sad. But
1: I loved it when we had pop stars and rock stars whose names were Daryl. What a time. What a country we were.
0: Still are. Don't forget, if you want to join Bob Murphy tomorrow to find out what this big, exciting event is, it's happening on the steps. We've had a tip-off. It's happening on the steps of the State Library. Bob's been told he shouldn't miss it. He's going to love it. He's going to go down there.
1: Yep.
0: So we reckon you should go with him.
1: Yeah. It's not protests. It's not political. It's not sport. I don't think Daryl's going to be there. I've got to be straight up with you. I feel like people are going, oh, I know what they're doing here. It's like, no, Daryl's retired. That's the news of the day. I don't think Daryl will be there. But I don't know what it will be specifically. But I'll be there. So if you want to join me, by all means, you're welcome.
0: Head on down there. Kate Mead has headed on down to Laverton North, where there has been a factory fire. We got some basic details when we spoke to Victoria Police earlier this morning. Police are on the scene of this fire. It is suspicious. Kate, what can you see?
2: This is a building that is completely destroyed, this business, gutted all the way out. I can see the steel beams running through the centre, the wooden charred blocks that make up what would have been walls are blackened, and there is no glass left in the front of this, what was a pack and send business. Now, it's the centre of three businesses. To the right is a ride-on toy specialist, and it's incredible, really, that this building is still standing looking at the damage of this. That's not to say that the damage from smoke and things like that would have caused other types of business damage to this building. Now, there are building surveyors on the scene at the moment. The FRV have left. It took them about 40 minutes to get this blaze under control this morning with 34 firefighters. Police are on the scene and this is taped off. Local business owners around here have said, look, we don't know yet if we're going to be able to operate today because we don't really have power yet.
1: Right. And Kate, did you say it's a pack and send factory?
2: Yes. It was a pack and send. The sign out the front, you can just see the word send written there in yellow, but it's black.
0: Yeah. And Kate, you've spoken to a neighbour there, a neighbour at that factory.
2: Yeah, so this is Jason Catlow. Now, he has operated a locksmith business for the last 20 years beside this business. He's actually due to move out in the next couple of days just down the road. This is what his experience has been this morning and what he had to say.
3: It's quite a shock. Completely gutted, isn't it? I mean, the amount of destruction, I suppose, with, you know, the aluminium shop front that's been completely destroyed. You know, the upstairs offices that, you know, there's just a shell, really. There's nothing left at all except sort of the, you know, the I-beams that are all charred and the building itself, the roof looks like it's about to collapse. Yeah, again, it's quite shocking to see the extent of this damage. I mean, the fire must have been extremely intense.
2: Do you know if your building or your previous building has sustained any damage?
3: Don't know as yet. Unfortunately, can't get in at this stage. So probably been advised that maybe later today we'll be able to get some access and have a look at maybe any damages that have sort of come across onto our side. So, you know, we're supposed to hand it back probably in a couple of days. So, to the extent of it's just the shell, I suppose, and how that sort of works with insurance, I'm really not too sure. Until the landlord's not going to be too happy about having a bit of a look at that. I used to own this building, but I sold it about a year ago. So obviously it's not ideal for next door, but for us as well, time, you know, we're moving out and moving to somewhere new. It has sort of come at a great time.
1: Kate, thank you so much for that, taking us down there. That fire, of course, is in Laverton North. We really appreciate your work.
2: Thank you.
1: Kate Mead, 774 station reporter there, and another factory fire, this time in Melbourne's west, in Laverton North, with a pack and send factory up in flames. So some troubling times out there in those factory fires.
0: Absolutely. Rish. So we've heard from Melanie in Footscray. She is willing to join you tomorrow on the steps.
1: Yeah, come on, who's with me, folks?
0: It's going to be fun. I wish I could go. I wonder what it's going to be. But if you've been told not to miss it, you've got two emails now that this is something where you have to be there.
1: From Paul. Yep.
0: Thanks, Paul. I am so excited. I feel like it's going to be something that we don't want to miss. So if you just happen to be in the city at that time, or you can have some spare time, or you're on your way to work, I reckon join Bob on the steps.
1: Take
0: to
1: a day
0: out.
1: Off. Why Let's not? Go all in. I'm avoiding my job for a bit and just like, I'm out of here.
0: I wonder what it's going to be.
1: Are you going to hold up all right, Rish?
0: I'll be okay. Yeah, I'll be fine.
1: Well, who's going to, what are we going to do about the puns and, you know, the little sing-song
0: moments? Oh, that's a shame. Yeah, I wonder how we will cope with those.
1: Well, we've got about 24 hours to come up with a plan. We are actually about to hit the 7:30 news. On the other side of that, we'll be talking some sport, and there is a fair bit to talk about. The World Cup is on. England are still locked nil-all with Ghana, and we'll also talk about our women's T20 cricket team, who are, if you don't mind me saying, undefeated. 7:30 news.
4: Everything Melbourne.
0: The weather's going to be glorious. Where are you planning on walking?
4: It's where your passions lie.
5: I'm so Melbourne, I can remember when Carlton won a premiership and was a champion team in AFL.
4: 774.
6: Good morning, Natasha McFarlane with ABC News. Washington says it's adamant that Iran will not be able to charge tolls on shipping through the Strait of Hormuz as part of any final agreement with the US. Last week, Iran said it would waive fees during the 60 negotiation period outlined in its interim agreement with the US, having earlier said it would take measures to collect tolls. But US Secretary of State Marco Rubio says those fees would be illegal.
7: Well, that's the law. It's an international waterway. No country is allowed to charge tolls or fees on an international waterway. That's the way it is in international waterways all over the world, and that's the way we expect it'll be here. So I don't think we have anybody to convince around here in that regard. I think all the countries in this region would agree with us.
6: The grandfather of a 9-year-old Australian girl who was fatally shot by police in Pakistan says the officer involved should have received better training. Kaysen Ho has this report.
8: Hania Emid was visiting relatives in Pakistan when police mistook her family for robbers and shot at them, killing the 9-year-old girl. Her grandfather, Mazar Hussain Chauhan, has told the ABC he saw Hania Emid hours earlier at a family dinner.
9: I saw the dead body of my granddaughter on a stretcher. I lost consciousness. I loved her more than my own sons.
8: He says Pakistan's crime control department should have trained their officers properly to adhere to policing protocols. The department is pursuing murder charges against one of the officers involved in the shooting.
6: Fire crews are still on site at a courier and freight service in Melbourne's west after a suspicious blaze tore through the facility overnight. As Stephanie Ferrier reports, authorities arrived at the business on Little Boundary Road in Laverton North just after 1 o'clock this morning and found the factory fully alight.
10: Fire crews say that by the time they arrived here, just 6 minutes later, this fire was already fully involved with flames and smoke pouring from this building. You can see the damage that it has actually caused. And they say that it took about 34 firefighters around half an hour to control this blaze. Thankfully, no one was inside at the time, but a smoke alert for dangerous smoke in the area was issued at the height of this blaze.
6: A Ballarat farmer says the country's chemical regulator should do more to limit or ban the use of the controversial herbicide paraquat that has been previously linked to Parkinson's disease. The Australian Pesticides and Veterinary Medicines Authority yesterday decided the chemical could still be used with significant restrictions. The regulator says evidence does not show that paraquat exposure through approved uses increases the risk of developing Parkinson's disease. Potato farmer Catherine Myers says three people in her family have been diagnosed with the disease.
11: Asbestos was causing lung disease in builders. They banned that. And when stone bench tops or manufactured stone was causing silicosis in stonemasons, they banned that product. So I was quite surprised they didn't take the same step to protect the health of farmers and their families with paraquat.
6: Police have issued close to 200 fines this month in Melbourne's CBD targeting e-bikes. Officers have issued 174 traffic infringements to non-compliant e-bike riders with a particular focus on food delivery drivers. The infringements include unregistered overpowered e-bikes, helmet offences and sign offences. All riders are being urged to understand and comply with the rules before using an e-bike. And to sport, Portugal has thrashed Uzbekistan 5-0 at the Soccer World Cup in the United States.

0: States. National Sport reporter David Mark is there.
1: 41-year-old Portugal superstar Cristiano Ronaldo is finally on the scoreboard, netting two goals in his side's win in Houston. Ronaldo has seen his contemporaries Lionel Messi, Kylian Mbappe and Erling Haaland all score multiple goals in each of their two matches, while he was goalless in his side's first-up draw with the Democratic Republic of Congo. The Socceroos will hold a closed training session today as they prepare for their match against Paraguay on Friday. A win or a draw will guarantee the Socceroos' second spot in their group. David Mark, ABC Sport, Berkeley.
0: Meanwhile, England and Ghana remain nil all in the second half of their match in Boston. To the weather for the state, areas of morning fog in the north, patchy in the south, areas of morning frost as well in the north. Mostly cloudy near and south of the ranges with isolated showers. For Melbourne, cloudy, a medium chance of showers, most likely during this afternoon and evening, heading for a top of 16 degrees. Tomorrow, partly cloudy and 15. Right now, it's 10 degrees in the city. ABC News.
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3: Traffic.
4: Good morning, it's Brad from Transport Victoria. Some heavy traffic still for the M80 Ring Road Altona bound. There's been a collision near the Tullamarine Freeway. The left lane's closed. Speeds down to 40. Police are crews on scene. Delays back before the Hume Freeway, adding an extra 15 to 20 through that stretch on the M80 Ring Road. Delays at the moment also greens for bound, heading past Fitzgerald Road and the Western Highway with a broken down truck being cleared from the left emergency lane. There's been a collision on the Princes Freeway just after Aviation Road, just before Point Cook Road through Laverton and Williams Landing. Got two right lanes currently blocked while they clear the scene there. Delays pushing back towards Snides Road. Looking at our traffic data there. Delays around about Snides Road. The brakes coming on just after that entry ramp. And around a 10 to 15 minute delay. Those travel times building quickly too. The 1H freeway building inbound between Eastlink and Warragul Road. A crew's clearing a ladder on the Balti Bridge inbound just before the Westgate freeway. Westgate itself looking okay. Just delays building around the city exits. If you're on the trains this morning, it's a good option. Running well across the board. Just one cancellation for the Hurstbridge line. That's the latest traffic and transport. More soon. It's 24 to 8.
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5: And after AM with me, Raph Epstein. Data centres. Who'd even heard of them a few years ago? Now, they're everywhere. Can we get the benefits without losing control of our water and electricity? You'll hear about a new plan to get back control after 8:30.
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0: So Darryl Braithwaite made an announcement overnight that he is retiring from live shows. Yep. 58 years in the biz, Bob.
1: No more Darryl Braithwaite on our stages. He's given a lot. 58 years, he has given a pound of flesh and some more. So well done to Darryl Braithwaite. When you think about his songs, when you think about those performances, both as a solo artist and as the frontman of Sherbet, where does it take you? What's the moment in your life that you've got attached to a Darryl Braithwaite song? And when was the last time you saw him perform?
0: Yeah,
1: let us know. 1-300-222-774.
0: So, Bob, can I just check? So tomorrow you're heading down to the State Library to figure out this exciting tip.
1: So I got a tip. I got a tip from Paul. Paul, a mysterious emailer who emailed us for Gone Fishing, and he emailed 774@abc.net.au, which is the right email address, and he told me, in paraphrasing, but this is what he told me. State Library, tomorrow at 7:45 a.m, something good's happening, not sure what. He wouldn't tell me exactly, but it's not political, it's not a protest, it's not Socceroos related. That's all I really know.
0: And he knows you shouldn't miss it.
1: He knows that I'll love it.
0: So he said you will love it, in capital letters.
1: You will love it. So I'll be there.
0: Melanie's going to go with you so far, we know. If you're in the area, can you please go with Bob?
1: Yeah. Even if you're not that into it. Yeah, just like, you know, come and hang out.
0: So what time are you going to leave here?
1: I don't know.
0: How are you going to get there?
1: Don't know.
0: Small details.
1: Details. Let's not get caught in the weeds. This is all about Melbourne's scene, man.
0: 20 minutes away from 8. Oh, Josh Barnes, sport reporter at the Herald Sun. Are you going to go down?
1: Yeah, what are you up to tomorrow?

0: Ramon and Josho?
1: I'll be working, I'd say. I'm waiting for a time here, Bob. I'm very vague on the details.
0: 7:45. Look, I'm just the conduit here. I'm being sort of led by this mysterious Paul. So anyway, I'll be there. So you're welcome to join me, Josh.
1: Yeah, I'll be busily providing sport updates at 7:45 usually.
0: Yeah, okay, well, that's probably
1: usually
0: fair
1: my
0: enough.
1: Time.
0: Now, we go straight to the AFL, and of course, it's all about fines and raising money at AFL headquarters. What can you tell us?
1: Yeah, so that CEO's conference has wound up now. Everybody's finished up there. I think they played a bit of a fun bit of golf to finish things off, and now they're all headed back to their own clubs. And what was discussed yesterday, among many other things, was the AFL deciding they're going to crack down on any negative talk about umpires and the match review, panel and process in the public domain. So that comes after Jai Simpkin had to delete his own posts defending his teammate Paul Curtis last week. Also, Damien Hardwick had a crack at the umpires. I think we're walking a pretty close and fine line here. So the fines are expected to be up to about $20,000 if you have any kind of complaints. I think there's a difference between aggressive and bad criticism versus just minor complaints. And I think we're starting to rob ourselves a bit of personality. I don't think there was anything wrong with what Jai Simpkin did. He didn't attack anybody personally. He said the whole system needs to be looked at, essentially. But he was sternly told to remove those posts and would probably be fined for that. So I don't think that's a good thing.
0: Okay, well, should umpires and the tribunal, should they be beyond reproach? 1-300-222-774.
2: It's interesting, Josh, isn't it, in that where do you cross the line? And at what point is this just about revenue raising? I mean, surely you can make comments on umpires and umpires' decisions if you do it respectfully.
0: Or is it about protecting grassroots umpire numbers?
2: Oh, okay.
1: Yeah, there is a fine line there. I think Damien Hardwick probably went too far, and I think he was a little bit personal with his sort of description of how the umpiring was in that game against Geelong a couple of weeks ago. But then I think there is a line we can stay on the right side of, because otherwise, I mean, I'm putting on my journo hat bit here, but when we ask anybody in a press conference what they thought, they're just going to say, I can't say anything. And then I don't think that's great for anybody, really.
0: And you'll keep asking them, Josh.
1: Oh, we'll keep needling in 3 or 4 different ways until we get the answer we want, and then they can get fined for it.
0: You won't get fined, though, will you, Josho?
1: No.
2: What about the Women's T20 World Cup? This is all good news.
1: We are flying in this World Cup, no doubt about it. So the Australian women are now 4 from 4 after a pretty comfortable win over Pakistan. It was the second largest win of all time in Women's T20 World Cup. So Elise Perry, who is still just trucking along, 71 runs. She made batting first. Australia made 199, then took 2 wickets herself as we knocked over Pakistan for 86. That is, as I said, 4 from 4 in our group stage matches. We play India next, is the last game in our group stage. The top 2 teams go through to the semi-finals. We will be one of those top 2 teams, barring some kind of miracle collapse, and then South Africa or Bangladesh winning by, about 800 runs to make up the gap. So I don't think that's happening. So we'll go through to the next round and the semi-final. So we're cruising over there at the moment.
0: Nah, we're home. You can pencil that one in. We are home. You could even write it up, Josho, that the Australian girls, they will win the T20 World Cup. Also, just the World Cup, so England and Ghana, that is, it's currently happening. Oh, there was a bit of play just happening over my shoulder.
2: Don't commentate.
0: What's happening? What's happening over there, Josh? you take over, please.
1: The view I have is we're about the 78th minute, 0-0, according to my screen, at least.
0: Yeah, not nil all. I've been told it's not nil all. It's 0-0. That was given to me very specifically. Yeah,
2: that's a thing, Josh. You have to say 0-0.
1: I don't know. I didn't know that until about 30 seconds ago.
0: Apparently.
1: So I'll back Bob in there. Yeah. So 0-0, that's what we're going with. No panic for either team. England beat Croatia in their last game and Ghana beat Panama in their last game. So there's no stress in terms of going through. I think both sides will. As I'm watching a bit of play that almost happens, and there's no commentary allowed here. So, but a reminder in the early game, there's been a lot of star performances this tournament. Erling Haaland, Kylian Mbappe, Lionel Messi. Have you heard of Cristiano Ronaldo?
0: He's just arrived. Rings a bell.
1: 2 goals this morning, just to remind everybody, he is still around and still scoring goals, as well as Portugal enjoyed a nice 5-0 win over Uzbekistan. So he's a big name and he's performing as well.
0: Now, Josh, have we got a tip from you? Who do you think will win the whole thing? I know we're still in the group stage.
1: Oh, gee. I was early on, I was on fence. I think Argentina is looking pretty good after winning last time.
0: Yeah.
1: I think between those two at this stage.
0: Okay. And just, I know we like to stay close to sport, but the education system is being challenged because Friday, last day of term, Socceroos play at midday. Should the students be watching the Socceroos?
1: Yeah, absolutely. I remember every year at school we would watch the Melbourne Cup. I remember at primary school, like, we would pause and do that. I mean, that only goes for 5 minutes, I suppose, but they should do that for 2 hours. That's better education than anything else you'll get.
0: There you go.
1: On Friday afternoon, if you ask me.
0: Yep.
2: Good on you, Josh.
0: The Oracle, Josh Barnes, giving us the go-ahead there for Friday Socceroos at midday. Be there or be square. Josh, thank you so much. Josh is the sport reporter at the Herald Sun, joins us every day.
2: Instant texts to the changes to umpires and whether or not those should be big fines. Wow. This Damien Hardwick attacked the integrity of the umpires. Absolutely, he crossed a line. That's from another Joshua. But then this is sort of what you were alluding to, Bob, and it says, I tend to agree that we shouldn't be overly criticising umpires, but my son is an umpire at a junior level and the abuse he receives is disgusting. And I didn't think about that until you said it, because part of me goes, well, come on, toughen up a bit. Everybody gets criticism and is it sort of part of the game? But if that does flow down to a junior level, then, yeah, that adds a different weight to it.
0: The other thing about it, the umpire's never praised. So it's either silence or criticism. So maybe the criticism, we could sort of bring it in a mature way if there was acknowledgement of when they
2: do
0: a great job.
2: Because
0: it's a tough game. They may have the top toughest job of any umpires in any sport. There you go.
2: How many Ks do they run a
0: game? Long way.
2: Like 15,
0: yes,
2: easy.
0: A fair bit. Yeah. Wow.
2: Brad Arnold, Transport Victoria. How's it looking, Brad?
3: Delays in Melbourne's west at the moment. A collision inbound on the Princes Freeway just before Aviation Road and Point Cook Road. So maybe a motorcyclist involved in this one. Two right lanes currently closed. Speed down to 40. Delays back towards Snides Road, adding an extra 15 to 20 coming in from that direction just through that stretch. Clear run after that up towards the Westgate Freeway. The other collision on our freeways causing significant delays, pushing 20 to 25 minutes now for the M80 Bring Road. A very slow run from just after Dalton Road up towards the Tullamarine Freeway with a collision being cleared from the left lane. Looks like they've just reopened that left lane, but still our crews with one car waiting on a tow truck in the left emergency lane. So those speed restrictions still in place. Tullamarine Freeway looking okay. Picked up a ladder inbound on the Balti. So make sure loads are secure before you travel. Other freeways starting to peak, the Monash Freeway, a slow run between Eastlink and Warragul Road. That's the main delay, citybound, coming in from Melbourne southeast. And if you're on the trains this morning, just a cancellation for the Hurstbridge line. That's the latest traffic and transport. It's 14 to 8.
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0: One of our greatest ever vocalists, Darryl Braithwaite, has retired, and he put out this statement yesterday. For some time now, it has been increasingly physically challenging for me to sing comfortably, and as a result, it has taken the joy out of performing, which has always been so important to me. I've loved the 58 years of being a part of the music industry. So we've been basking in the creative powers and the performance of Darryl Braithwaite, because we won't get to see him or hear him sing live anymore, but there's a whole body of work there that's just waiting for you to be played today. Paul in Blackburn, you met the great man himself.
1: I have. I've had the good fortune. As a young teenager, I was first time I was collecting donations for a charity organisation, and he walked up with a young lady in arm, and I was a bit blown out. Oh, this is Darryl Braithwaite. I asked him for a donation. I can't remember how much it was at the time, but it was quite a substantial amount, and I thought, geez, what a great guy. We had a bit of a chat. Fast forward to the early 80s, I was still playing a band, but we were doing a tour around Canberra, up the East Coast, and we end up staying at the same motel as, they were called Sherbs, or they had changed the name to Sherbs or to Highway at that time. They'd just come back from the States. And we met the crew, the band, and the same hotel, bit of a party, a couple of drinks, played cards, whatever else we did. Fast forward then, my mate, a drummer, and his brother met him at an open-air concert in Sunbury quite a few years ago. And they said he was a great guy, talked to him after the gig. And my mate's son, who's a professional musician, saw him at the Esplanade. Or the venue. I must have been, it was the Esplanade.
2: Yeah.
1: This is about, I don't know, maybe 10, 15 years ago. And they were doing Horses.
2: Oh.
1: And they got the crowd chanting. And young Daniel was in the front part of the front part of the stage. And he's singing away. Darryl got him up on stage. You know, just as a nice thing. And young Daniel's got perfect pitch, musician, guitarist, drummer, bass player. He's a full-time muso.
2: Got up and sang it.
1: Sang it. Darryl just stood aside and just watched Daniel sing and do all those high notes and got the crowd going. And again, Daniel said, this guy is just an amazing, wonderful soul.
2: Oh, what a great story. The fact that it gets up at the ESPY, you know, all of the different places. Good on you, Paul. That's a really good story. Thank you. Eliza is in Coburg. Morning, Eliza.
3: Morning, Michelle and Bobby. Yeah, my story is about had a real heavy play in the early noughties, alternative Melbourne. I remember going on my first date with my former husband to Section 8 and then a and that song came on. And these are all heavily tattooed people that do street art, but everyone went berserk for it in that scene and that period. So it's just a bit random.
2: So that everyone, no matter how tough and cool they are, everyone goes a little bit crazy for Horses, yeah?
3: Exactly, exactly.
2: Oh, this is for you,
0: good on
2: Eliza.
0: You, Eliza. Thank you.
2: Oh, Stephen is in Altona. Good morning to you, Stephen.
4: Hi, how are you both?
0: We're pretty good. Did you ever get to see Darryl play, Stephen?
4: I did, twice. When he was with Sherbet. They played at my tech school hall, Mall Tech School Hall. And so I would have been about 13, 14. And it was in the right in their sort of golden era, you know. So I think they were touring the Life album on the second time they played there.
2: Wow.
4: So
2: they
4: were
2: a great
4: band.
2: And the fact that Mall Tech... that was a tough school too.
0: Yep.
2: Like for him to rock up mid in peak career, that would have been awesome for you guys, Stephen.
4: Well, absolutely. And I found I had to walk a fine line between liking Darryl Braithwaite or loving Shirley Strawn. You couldn't do both. Not in that boys' school, you know. It was a bit rough, like you say.
2: Yeah, to be careful. Stephen, thank you. Some incredible tributes are coming in for him as well today, Bob, once he made that announcement overnight that he will be stepping down from live gigs.
0: Yeah, we've got a text here, Rish. It says, my family will forever love Darryl. When my late sister was in palliative care at the end A friend who knew him arranged for him to ring her and sang horses to her over the phone.
2: Are you joking?
0: Not a dry eye. So there you go. There's that. So keep those tributes coming. There's been many of them and a lot from the music industry. As you'd expect, Vicar and Linda had this to say. Daryl, we know how hard this decision must have been. We love you. You were Vicar's very first crush when she got an A on her piano exam and Mum said she could have anything she wanted. Vicar marched right to her to get to Brash's to buy. How's that? You've been such a special part of our lives and we are sending you all our love and support.
2: And Rob Farnham, who is John Farnham's son, has said, you are an icon. You're an absolutely amazing human. Your career speaks for itself and the songs you gave us have been amazing as well. So, yeah, he is just stepping down from playing gigs. And that idea too, given all of the tributes that have come in today, everywhere from Morwell Tech, you know, to the Melbourne Zoo, to Festival Hall, to some of the big stages, I think, reading between the lines, he's the type of guy, if I can't do this to the best of my ability and brilliantly, then it's time.
0: Well, if a pop star like Daryl Braithwaite can win over the Melbourne indie music scene, as Eliza in Coburg told us, that's a tough crowd.

0: out.
1: Yeah.
0: There's nothing tougher than an indie musician to win over. So Darryl Braithwaite, mainstream, indie, we loved him. So congratulations to Darryl Braithwaite. And congratulations to Raf Epstein, who's in the studio today. G'day, Raf.
2: Now, Rich, people can't see where I'm standing in comparison to you, but you've got like four screens there. How many things do you reckon you've got open? You've got a few Google tabs open?
1: Don't ask my daughter that, because every time I have so many tabs open.
2: How many have you got there? Like four, five, six, seven?
1: Four tabs, three, two.
2: So you've got EMPS, you've got phone box.
1: Maybe so I'm going into double figures.
2: Okay, so double figures. Every single one of them, and how many's Bob got going there?
0: I've got three screens.
2: Three screens.
0: So three tabs.
2: Every single one of those screens is firing up a little bit of a data centre somewhere in Melbourne, right? Demand for electricity for data centres in Melbourne has doubled in a year. It's doubled in a year. So a lot of it is AI, but if you're listening to this radio station on your phone, everything that you do on your phone, excuse me, it's using a data centre somewhere. We learned today that there's another data centre proposed. This one is in Geelong. They're going to use land that we thought was going to have houses. I've spoken before about the one in Plumpton near Melton. It's going to be the biggest in the country. It's going to use as much power as one coal-fired power station.
1: So all of a sudden, Elon Musk's idea of sending data centres up into space, not looking so crazy, huh?
2: Look, I guess I'm interested in whether or not you can stop progress, right? Bill Hunter's character in Muriel's Wedding, that line of his, you can't stop progress. Is there any way to maybe not stop progress, but can you have the good without the bad? Because they are sucking up land, they are sucking up water, they are sucking up electricity. I'm actually going to go to a data centre today because we've been talking about this. So the group that represents data centres is going to give me a little tour of one in Tullamarine. But you're going to hear from the Lord Mayor Nick Rees, Lord Mayor of Melbourne. So he's in London. They've got a plan to sort of try and take back control. But I just want to know, and I'll ask you, Bob, can you have the good without the massive environmental impact on land, impact on, you know, just the way what our suburbs look like? Do you think you can have the good without the bad?
0: Well, it feels like the horse has bolted in terms of it happening, but can we put some safeguards around how big?
2: What do you reckon? Do you reckon we can build guardrails?
0: Not if we look at history.
1: No. No, that
2: No, sceptical.
0: Very sceptical.
1: Well, it feels like it's come from nowhere, but it hasn't.
2: No,
1: right?
2: It hasn't come from. Well, the AI, it's been building for a long time. The big boost is a surprise to a lot of us. But yeah, it's been building for a long time. Give me a ring. I want to know what you'd like to know from the data centre people, from Nick Rees, who's trying. He's actually meeting with mayors from cities around the world because everyone's got the same issues, right? And we're also going to have a chat to Victoria Police. They've had another crackdown on e-bikes, electronic motorbikes. The police are very keen to call them electronic motorbikes now because that's kind of what they are. So if you've got queries or questions about what the police do when they crack down on e-bikes, stick around, have a listen, and I will not be singing any Darryl Braithwaite songs on my show.
1: Yep, you say that, but no one is strong enough to not do that once horses is
0: You've spoken to enough politicians that get themselves in trouble with promises that they backflip
2: on.
0: No.
1: I'm sorry.
2: If I'm ever involved in that sing-along, there's no microphones, no recording, nothing. Like,
0: come on, no Ruff. Data centres required.
2: No. There's a lot of things I do for you, Rish. Not that.
1: No, he's walking out. Oh, Brad Arnold, good morning to you. How are the roads looking?
3: Not a lot of fun on three separate freeways with three separate collisions on those freeways. In from Melbourne's west, the collision to clear on the Princess Freeway at Williams Landing just before that exit ramp onto Aviation Road and Point Cook Road's got the right lane currently closed. Around a 30-minute delay pushing back towards Snides Road. There's been a collision still being cleared. I'll turn about on the M80 Ring Road near the Tullamarine Freeway. A 25 to 30-minute delay there pushing back before the Hume Freeway. Very slow run through that stretch. A bit of a knock-on effect for the Hume Freeway. Those delays is pushing back before Cooper Street. And outbound on the 1H freeway, multi-vehicle collision just before the exit ramp onto Forster Road. Two right lanes currently closed. Tow trucks picking up the last vehicle now. Our crews are in attendance, speed down to 40. Outbound delays back before Warragul Road. Everybody slowing down for a bit of a look inbound too. Some heavy traffic pushing back towards Eastlink. You could try the Princess Highway through Clayton and Oakley as an alternative there, Rochelle. And just a cancellation for the Hurstbridge train line if you're on PT this morning.
1: Good on you, Brad. Thank you. It will be some rain. It'll get to 16 for you today, Melbourne. Top of 10 degrees right now. Bob Murphy, this text. Darryl Braithwaite is retired.

0: airing in the year of the horse.
1: Oh, forever the showman. Maybe not singing on our stages anymore, but Darryl Braithwaite, after 58 years and in the year of the horse, well done to you. Thanks for sharing your memories. Thanks for your texts. Thanks for your calls. Thanks to our team who put it all together every single day here at 774. Coming up on AM, big changes coming to taxes on property and other assets after Labor struck a deal with the Greens. And tomorrow, will you come and join me? In fact, I straight up dare you to come down to the State Library at 7:45 a.m. I will be there. I don't really know why. I'm going on the back of two emails from Paul, a mysterious Paul. So I'll be there. I'll find out where I'm at, and then we'll see what's on. How's that? Come on.

0: Good morning, Natasha McFarlane with ABC News. The US Senate has passed a resolution directing President Donald Trump to withdraw American armed forces from hostilities against Iran. North America correspondent Cayman Gock.
1: The War Powers Resolution is largely symbolic and is unlikely to have a significant impact on the war in Iran, as a ceasefire is already in place and the US has withdrawn its naval blockade from the Strait of Hormuz. But this is the strongest bipartisan rebuke of the conflict since it began in February. The Republican-controlled Senate voted 50-48 in favour of the resolution, with four Republicans voting in favour and another two absent. The House of Representatives passed the measure earlier this month after Republican leaders failed to unify the party in opposition. Cayman Gock, ABC News, Washington.
0: Two teenage boys have been charged after a car was damaged by a group on motorcycles in Melbourne's western suburbs. The pair were riding with around 50 others on Sunday afternoon in Newport, where police allege some of the riders surrounded a vehicle, damaging the side windows and windscreen. The teenagers, aged 18 and 17, will face court at a later date, and police expect to make more arrests as they continue investigating. Senior Constable Emma Falashevsky has told 774 ABC Melbourne detectives executed search warrants last night at two properties.
2: Investigators also located and seized a number of items, including allegedly stolen registration plates, a stolen Yamaha motorcycle, and various clothing items as well.
0: A fire at a courier and freight service in Melbourne's west is being investigated by police. Fire crews were called to the blaze on Little Boundary Road in Laverton North just after 1 o'clock this morning and found the factory fully alight. Firefighters managed to stop the blaze from spreading to neighbouring properties and was brought under control in about half an hour. Police say it's unclear what caused the fire but believe it was deliberately lit. Local government leaders from across the country are set to vote today on a push for a federally funded climate compensation fund, which would see levies on coal, oil and gas companies to fund recovery from climate disasters. The motion, backed by the Australian Local Government Association Board, argues councils are struggling to deal with the rising costs of recovery from climate-related disasters. Mount Alexander Shire Mayor Toby Hayden is among those voting and says while the state and federal response to recent disasters across Victoria has been great, it's not sustainable.
3: There's a real concern about how will those levels of governments go about funding the kinds of responses that we saw this year and in 2022 in our shire. How will that look in 10, 20, 30 years' time when these are much more frequent? So this motion is about trying to see if there's a way that we can get the big polluters to contribute to that.
0: The corporate watchdog has found consumers are at risk of being charged high interest rates and excessive fees by car loan companies. National Consumer Affairs reporter Michael Atkin has more.
4: The ASIC report was prompted by a rise in complaints about the sector. The regulator is warning consumers to be wary of harmful traps when taking out car loans. Holly Reid borrowed $22,000 to purchase a car through a broker. The single mum did not realise she was also charged a provider fee of more than $2,000. Her financial counsellor, Alex Price Bush, says it's a big concern for his clients.
5: There's so many additional fees and charges that they're not aware of at the time that they sign up to them.
4: Rapid Loans says Ms Reid and other customers were told about all fees and charges before they signed up.
0: And to sport, Portugal has got its World Cup soccer campaign up and running with a comprehensive 5-0 win over Uzbekistan as yet more records fell. Tom Wilde has more from California.
6: Portugal captain Cristiano Ronaldo scored twice in the game to become the country's all-time World Cup goals leader. He also became the first player to score in six World Cups and the oldest ever player to score multiple times in a World Cup match. England has been frustrated by Ghana, the sides playing out a nil-all draw.
0: To the weather for the state, areas of morning fog in the north and patchy in the south, and areas of morning frost in the north as well. Mostly cloudy near and south of the ranges with isolated showers. On the bays, variable winds about 10 knots and seas below a metre. For Melbourne, cloudy today, a medium chance of showers, most likely during this afternoon and evening, heading for a top of 16 degrees. Tomorrow, partly cloudy, 15. Friday, partly cloudy and 13. Right now, it's 11 degrees in the city. ABC News.
7: Good morning. Welcome to AM. I'm Melissa Clark in Canberra, coming to you from Ngunnawal country and acknowledging other custodians. On today's program, exorbitant interest rates, excessive fees and debt traps, the car loan providers preying on vulnerable Australians. And the KPMG scandal. Will the growing stain across professional services prompt change?
8: Whether it really leads in itself to any improvement, I'm not sure. It hasn't in the past, just gone back to business as usual. So I think there's a real moral glut.
7: But first, the federal government is poised to see the parliament pass its much-debated changes to taxes affecting property and other assets after striking a deal with the Greens. Labor has agreed to close a property loophole for self-managed super funds and extend an inquiry into the overhaul of the National Disability Insurance Scheme. Oliver Gordon reports.
9: Labor's generational tax changes aimed at making the housing system fairer for young people are set to pass parliament. But in the Melbourne suburb of Pakenham, mother of three, Tanya Bowman, isn't happy.
10: I don't think it's fair considering Albo and all of his little cohort have already made their money off their investment properties.
9: The lifelong Labor voter doesn't think the government's changes to capital gains taxes and negative gearing will get her kids into a home of their own. And she's already decided she's going to throw her support behind One Nation at the next federal election.
10: I've got a 31-year-old that still has to live at home with his parents because he can't afford his own house. He works full-time and cannot afford to buy his own home.
11: And so the government's saying that they're doing this to make houses more affordable?
10: No, absolutely not, because all your investors are going to sell up.
11: And so won't that make it easier for your son to buy?
10: No, because he still hasn't got the income with the cost of living and whatnot. He still hasn't got the income to support a loan.
9: After securing the support of the Greens, the Albanese government's plans will pass Parliament this week. The changes, announced as part of the federal budget, mean that from July next year, the 50% capital gains tax discount will be replaced with a model that reduces tax in line with inflation. And the negative gearing of residential property will be restricted exclusively to new builds, whilst being grandfathered for existing property investors. Former advisor to Prime Ministers Kevin Rudd and Julia Gillard, Sean Kelly, has watched the backlash to the budget closely.
12: I think it's always important to remember in politics that being liked isn't the only factor, it might not even be the most important factor.
9: The Sydney Morning Herald columnist and author isn't convinced negative sentiment about the changes will still be a major theme at the next federal election.
12: You have to do things that make voters look at you and think, look, they had a bit of backbone, they pursued their convictions, they did things that they thought were right for the country.
9: The Greens are supporting the changes after the two parties cut a deal that stops self-managed super funds from borrowing to purchase housing. The deal also sees an inquiry into the federal government's proposed overhaul of the National Disability Insurance Scheme extended by 8 weeks. Jared Sandal-Hay is interim president at People with Disability Australia.
13: There was absolutely not enough time originally for us to take a very deep look at this bill.
9: Labor says its changes are to make the NDIS sustainable. It will see more than 240,000 people shifted off the scheme over 4 years. Jared Sandal-Hay is fighting for more protections.
13: We need to go a lot further than we have so far.
7: Jared Sandal-Hay from People with Disability Australia, ending that report by Oliver Gordon and Pablo Vinales. Doubts are building about the future of accounting and consulting giant KPMG in the wake of a major corporate governance scandal. KPMG has been accused of misusing confidential information to win contracts and mistreating the whistleblower who made the claims. Several leaders at the firm have been removed or have quit, but experts say the fallout could be just beginning. Anthony Wheely, KC, is the chair of the Centre for Public Integrity. He joined me earlier. Anthony Wheely, thank you very much for speaking with AM this morning.
14: My pleasure.
7: Do you think KPMG can survive a scandal of this magnitude?
14: I don't think it can, really. I think that this is a huge scandal, and I think it will, in due course, almost certainly lose its government contracts. That's where the majority of its income comes from. Only a fraction of its income relates to what I'd call traditional audit and accounting. It's really consultancy work that that really is the big earner for it. And if that drops out at government level, not just federal but state as well, it may, it's going to destroy the Australian part of the business completely.
7: So what do you make of the moves KPMG has made so far? It's announced a governance overhaul. It's going to appoint a new independent chair and have more independent directors. Do you think that's not sufficient to save it?
14: Well, we've heard it all before, if not from KPMG, from others, you know, Pricewaterhouse. Then we think back to bigger scandals even, like that led to the Banking Royal Commission. You always get this call for an independent somebody to take over and complete change in culture. It would be wonderful if they would do it, but it seems that a few months go by and it becomes business as usual. That's my fear, that these sort of announcements don't really amount to anything other than window dressing. And maybe they're sincere at the moment in making them, but as soon as business gets back to normal, the scandalous behaviour gets back to normal. The model is wrong. Their model is wrong. You know, I mean, they're not really an accounting firm. They've got an accounting section, as I say, but majority of their work comes from consultancy, and it's bound to lead to conflicts of interest, and they don't seem to be able to recognise just how wrong it is to allow conflicts of interest to flourish and to take financial advantage of them.
7: Do you think there needs to be external regulation that prevents companies consulting with governments from having auditing functions related to those areas as part of the same corporate structure?
14: Oh, I think certainly. I think certainly something like that's important to do. And also their own structure, you know, internal structure, with this all being a partnership rather than subject to the Corporations Act, you know, means that there's very little scrutiny, very little governance and control of governance from an external point of view. I mean, that doesn't help either. And then, of course, we've got this business where Professor Brendan Lyon is litigating to try and carve them out from the liability cap that is available for accountants and auditors. That too is a disincentive for them to improve their behaviour, I think.
7: It would be a pretty extraordinary move, though, to try and put restrictions on those sorts of partnership models.
14: I agree. And look, you know, the relationship between the Big Four and government is not a healthy one. You know, they're donors to the government. They get the government work. You know, you pay us big money in donations and we'll get to know you well and then we'll give you work. I mean, it's not healthy. It's what we call the undue influence of money, and it quickly can lead to a soft form of corruption. There's no doubt about it.
7: So do you think the government needs to nonetheless try and tackle the use of partnership models in this sector? Is that ultimately
14: what you think needs
7: to happen?
14: Yes, I think so. I think that's very important. And, you know, just looking at the bigger picture, from the government's point of view too, all this reliance on the Big Four has meant that the public service has gone further into decline. They should be using the public service for these important questions that arise and not become reliant, as they have done, on the Big Four.
7: What's the impact on trust in the financial sector more broadly if auditors don't, or at least do not appear to be scrupulous in their conduct?
14: Well, you've seen what Lendlease's reaction has been, and I think that's the immediate reaction. You know, we can't trust these people. We can't trust them having access to all our books and records. So that I think will, in the short term, reverberate throughout the business community.

0: Whether it really leads in itself to any improvement, I'm not sure. You know, it hasn't in the past with the other scandals I've mentioned. It's just gone back to business as usual. So I think there's a real moral glut in the corporate world at the moment that's not being adequately addressed by the regulators and not being adequately addressed by the government.
1: Anthony Wheely, thank you very much for speaking with AM this morning.
0: A pleasure, Melissa. A pleasure.
1: And Anthony Wheely is the chair of the Centre for Public Integrity. A new report is warning people to be careful of harmful traps in car loans. The corporate watchdog ASIC has found some lenders are charging high interest rates and excessive fees, which can lead to big debts and vehicle repossession. ASIC says it's First Nations customers and those on low incomes who are often the worst affected. National Consumer Affairs reporter Michael Atkin has this exclusive story.
2: Holly Reed's stress levels begin to rise when her car repayment is coming. Each fortnight, the single mum pays $339, but it's a struggle.
3: I get a lot of anxiety around that week, especially if I get an extra bill come in or if rego's up. It's that uncertainty of whether or not I'm going to be able to make it through the week and have enough food to feed the kids.
2: The Cairns woman hasn't missed a repayment since she borrowed $22,000 from Rapid Loans in late 2024, but she's fallen behind on other bills. Holly Reed wasn't aware she'd been charged almost $5,000 in fees until she contacted a financial counsellor for help, despite it being in the contract fine print.
3: It kind of made me a bit emotional, to be honest.
2: A new report by the corporate watchdog ASIC into the car loan sector reveals common traps people like Holly are falling into. It found median interest rates as high as 22% and raised concerns over whether some lenders were charging excessive fees.
4: Big variations in the fees that were charged to consumers that could actually contribute to the overall value of a loan. So in the worst example we found on a loan a total value of around $49,000, the fees themselves came up to over $9,000 of that loan.
2: ASIC Commissioner Alan Kirkland says consumers are often left with massive debts even after their car is repossessed.
4: For around 90% of those who had their cars repossessed, they still owed half of the actual loan value. That raises concerns for us about whether those loans were suitable in the first place.
2: Alex Price-Bush from the Indigenous Consumer Assistance Network represents Holly Reed. He questions whether Rapid Loans breached its responsible lending obligations and is requesting a hardship arrangement to help her cope.
5: Holly sought the assistance of a broker to get this loan and had made some things very clear to that broker which were not included in the assessment and should have been taken into consideration before providing her with the finance for the vehicle.
2: Rapid Loans declined to be interviewed. The company told the ABC that all fees and charges are disclosed before a customer goes ahead, and it was assessing Holly Reed's hardship application. It added her loan application was assessed in line with the company's responsible lending obligations.
1: Michael Atkin and Lucy Kemp with that report. You're listening to AM where it's 17 minutes past 8. Despite best efforts to prevent suicide, in Australia one person is still dying by suicide every 3 hours. But a world-first program known as the National Suicide Prevention Outcomes Map is being launched today with the aim of determining where the gaps are in services for those experiencing crisis and distress. Catherine Gregory reports.
6: Joe Riley knows all too well what can happen when people go through crisis periods in their life without the right support.
7: So when I was younger, I went through a period of suicidal crisis, and not long after that, my family lost my dad to suicide.
6: At first, Joe Riley thought something was wrong with her. But then she realised people don't come to these suicidal points in isolation.
7: The different pressures we carry, whether we feel connected and whether we feel that we matter.
6: In hindsight, Joe Riley says better services such as social or mental health support to help with life's major transitions and challenges, in addition to crisis support, could have made a difference, which is why she's been involved in developing a key component of the National Suicide Prevention Strategy, an outcomes map, which, in a world first, will measure success in suicide prevention.
7: By now pairing that quantitative data with lived experience and narrative data, we can fill the gap by showing what supports people to navigate these transitions.

0: emotions, why those supports mattered, and what contributes to distress emerging.
1: The map will allow policymakers to measure the supports available for preventing people reaching suicidal distress and whether the help for those actually experiencing suicidal distress is accessible. That could look like better work-life balances, boosting physical activity or supporting financial literacy, as well as seeing a GP regularly or carers getting mental health support.
2: And we can then learn at scale across Australia where

0: numbers that go around suicide deaths, activities around service use, but we don't know about the deeper experiences when people are feeling safe, supported, connected, and whether systems are actually working the way they should before a crisis happens.
1: As the head of the National Suicide Prevention Office, which is launching the map, Dr. Alex Haynes explains why it's so critical to reducing rates of suicide in Australia.
2: And the outcomes map will help us understand the number of people that Australians feel they can call on for support during those times. It will also enable us to identify the strength of those relationships or the sense of connection to these supports, and whether this is changing over time.
1: The first report based on the map will be released next year.
3: Catherine Gregory, and if you or anyone you know need help, you can call Lifeline on 13 11 14. The grandfather of a nine-year-old Australian girl, Hania Emud, who was shot dead by police in Pakistan, is calling for justice over her death. A legal advocate says the girl was caught in a crossfire of excessive lethal force used by Pakistan's Crime Control Department. The newly established department is under scrutiny for its use of force, having killed more than 900 people in the first 8 months of its operations. Kaysen Ho filed this report.
4: Overlooking an ordinary street in Chakwal, Pakistan, is a black billboard emblazoned with an eagle and two guns, the emblem of the Punjab Crime Control Department. It's on this street where one of the CCD's officers killed nine-year-old Perth schoolgirl Hania Emud. Local media shared CCTV of the moment police opened fire on the family's vehicle. They had just been robbed at gunpoint and were attempting to flee a shootout between police and the robbers. Hania was shot at least five times. Her grandfather, Mazar Hussain Chauhan, telling the ABC he saw her just hours earlier, smiling and happy, having dinner with their family.
5: I saw the dead body of my granddaughter on a stretcher, and my son and grandson were injured. Police and doctors were working. I lost consciousness. I loved her more than my own sons.
4: Hania's death has renewed criticisms of the Crime Control Department, which the Human Rights Commission of Pakistan says is responsible for 924 extrajudicial killings in the first 8 months of its creation last year. Pakistan's Supreme Court advocate Muhammad Azhar Sadiq has accused the CCD of bypassing the courts to administer its own justice.
6: This is an uncontrolled department, uncontrolled, and vague, unguided discretion has been granted to them to kill anybody, to take away life of anybody, without any reasons.
4: But CCD Chief Sahel Zafar Chatta maintains one of his department's key principles is the minimum use of force, telling local media Hania's death is an outlier caused by one officer's criminal negligence.
7: That use of force, excessive force, it led to tragic demise of a little girl and injuries to her brother and father.
4: The CCD is pursuing murder charges against the officer and says it's reviewing its training protocols, but it's done little to assure locals where the shooting unfolded, like Muhammad Amar.
8: People are scared. They're scared because they wonder if the CCD is there for our protection or targeted murders.
4: The Prime Minister, Anthony Albanese, is understood to have penned a letter about Hania's case to his Pakistani counterpart, Shahbaz Sharif, after last week calling for a transparent investigation into the girl's death. Hania's grandfather says he's grateful.
5: We want justice, no matter how. Whether we get justice because of the Australian Prime Minister or police, we just want justice.
3: Hania's grandfather, Mazar Hussain Chauhan, ending that report by Kaysen Ho. In Papua New Guinea, a major pipeline supplying water to the city of Port Moresby is at risk of collapsing. The ABC can reveal claims the PNG government was warned about the issue more than a year ago, and the problems extend far beyond one leak. PNG correspondent Marion Farr reports.
9: In Port Moresby, residents like Kathy Sebetmin are used to making do.
10: Where we are, water is not so reliable.
9: When the taps are running, she fills containers of water to use when the pipes run dry.
10: Oh, it's very frustrating. Yeah, We need water every day.
9: The city's water infrastructure was built by Australia in the 1960s, before PNG gained independence. Since then, it's hardly been maintained or upgraded, and the population has grown rapidly, according to Paul Barker, director of the Institute of National Affairs.
11: You have a city.

0: city, which is moving on to 1 million people.
1: Now, a major pipeline that supplies more than half the city's water has a serious leak and is at risk of rupturing. The pipe's steel walls, once 15 millimetres thick, have eroded to just 2 millimetres in some areas, with over 100 million litres of water rushing through every day. Shay Scoville from the Manufacturers Council of PNG says it's been a long time coming.
2: But unfortunately, sometimes it's not until you have an absolute crisis where you've got no other choice that you get the attention, I guess, of the government and the resource allocation, and that's the big problem.
1: Preparations are underway to repair the leak, with materials being freighted in from Australia, China and the Netherlands. But Paul Barker says the government should have been ready to act sooner.
0: Preparation is occurring now, but it's very much last minute and almost desperate preparation.
1: The ABC can reveal claims the state-owned entity, Water PNG, had been warning members of the PNG government of an impending water crisis for more than a year. And the problems go well beyond a single leak. Documents addressed to PNG's cabinet state that multiple critical water assets are showing signs of imminent failure, and the city's broader water network is operating under extreme and unsustainable risk with little to no redundancy. If a failure were to occur, it could have major health, security and economic consequences. Reports seen by the ABC also claim Water PNG is effectively insolvent and is owed more than $80 million from the PNG government in unpaid water bills. Paul Barker again.
0: State-owned enterprises that have been managing utilities have been, frankly, poorly managed.
1: In response to questions, PNG's Minister for State-Owned Enterprises, William Duma, referred the ABC to Water PNG. Water PNG and its shareholder, Kumul Consolidated Holdings, have not responded to the ABC's questions. From Port Moresby, this is Marion Farr reporting for AM.
3: Do Australia's popular beaches need constant daylight drone surveillance to guard against shark attacks? It's a question politicians are asking in the wake of a spate of serious and fatal incidents at beaches in New South Wales, Queensland and Western Australia. And there's been another big shark spotted at Sydney's Bondi Beach this morning. Nick Grimm reports.
4: Just 11 days after a close-to-fatal shark attack on Sydney's Coogee Beach, today another big ocean predator has been spotted close to swimmers and surfers at nearby Bondi.
5: All right, guys, stay out of the water again. That white shark is out there again.
6: Could you just exit the water, please, and listen to lifeguard instructions?
4: The alarm raised by Jason Eagledon, operator of the social media account Drone Shark App. He daily patrols the skies above the waters of Bondi, keeping a watch on what lies beneath.
5: If anyone can yell out to those surfers in the north to get out, it's hanging around there. Lifeguards aren't operating yet.
4: Only yesterday, he issued the identical warning after spotting a white shark just metres from swimmers and surfers, calling his partner Angela Curry, who was herself about to enter the water. She helped warn others of the danger.
7: Me and my swim buddies, we thought, well, we can't really just sit on that information and not let other people know what was going on. So any swimmers that we saw approaching the water, we just said, we know there's an unidentified shark out there at the moment. So do with that what you will. Most people chose not to go in the water. And then there was also a surf school out there having lessons at the time, and they all got out too. And there were some paddleboarders as well who decided to exit the water until we knew exactly what was going on.
4: How big a difference does it make having a drone in the sky above our beaches when you're swimming or surfing?
7: I think that it makes a huge difference. It gives me a huge peace of mind. I think that if we're interested in shark safety, then that's definitely the way to go. I think it's also just kind of the most fair way too. We don't need to be altering the ocean. We don't need to be changing the environment just to suit us. We can be safe in ways that work with the ocean. And I think a drone does that. I prefer those than these barrier methods that we have in place at the moment, such as the nets, which aren't effective anyway.
4: It comes as the New South Wales government announced in its budget yesterday that the state's shark management program will be expanded, with money allocated for smart drum lines, beach netting, listening stations and more drones in the air. But some ask if the money is better spent on ensuring drones are available throughout the day on all major beaches. Jackie Scrooby is the Independent State MP for Pittwater.
8: So we know the program works. My focus now is just making sure it's a program that doesn't have any gaps, that it's extended. And, you know, if you speak to any surfer who's going out for a surf this morning, surfers want, beachgoers want dawn to dusk 365 days a year.
3: New South Wales Independent MP Jackie Scrooby, ending that report by Nick Grimm. And just very briefly in finance, keeping an eye on the oil price, Brent crude is trading at $77.15 US a barrel. And that's AM for today. I'm Melissa Clark. It's 8:30.
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10: G'day, Raph. How are you?
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13: Good morning. Are we all now living in Bill Heslop's world? You remember Bill Heslop from Muriel's Wedding?
14: Bill Heslop, you can't stop progress.
13: You can't stop progress. I'm talking about data centres. You can't stop them. Who'd even heard of data centres a few years ago? Now they're kind of everywhere. But the truth is, every screen you've got open in front of you, every Google browser you've got open, every scroll on an Instagram post, and of course, every time you ask ChatGPT or Claude something, every single time you do one of those things, there's a little part of a computer somewhere firing up, and there are rows and rows and rows of those computers. That's what's inside all of those data centers. And the AI revolution, artificial intelligence, has turbocharged your and my desire for stuff and our use of data centers. So can we get all of the good without the bad? Like, is Bill Heslop right that you can't stop progress? The phone number's 1300 222 774. It does feel a bit like a ride that you can't get off of. There's lots of benefits, right? AI is turbocharging everything. Every time you watch something on Netflix, you're listening to this radio station on your phone. That's going through a data center. That's progress. So are you okay with it? 1300 222 774. You're going to hear from one of Melbourne's mayors. The mayors of cities around the world clearly want more control of data centres. And I'm talking about more than 40 cities, places like Phoenix, Arizona, places like London, places like Melbourne. They're trying to control them. Can you stop progress? Like, is it that inevitable? 1300 222 774. Also in the next half hour, another Victoria Police crackdown on e-bikes. They've issued hundreds of fines. Who were they fining? What were they fining them for? And it's going to be a real shame because you will no longer be able to hear this song live ever again. That's the way it's going to be, little darling. We'll be riding on the horses, yeah, yeah. Darryl Braithwaite's cover, he made it his own. But he's hanging up the microphone. He's still around, live and kicking, but he's not going to be singing anymore. How come? He will tell you in the next half hour. But let's get some news headlines first with Natasha McFarlane. Good morning.
15: Good morning, Raph. Taxi and rideshare drivers who refuse short trips, turn away assistance animals or rip people off will face tougher penalties. From August 1st, there will be a new offence for drivers who refuse a fare, including a short trip, and will be added to the two strikes rule, which will come into effect next month. The state government says the changes build on Labor's industry reforms introduced earlier this year. Homicide Squad detectives are assisting with an investigation after a burnt-out car was found northwest of Melbourne yesterday. Officers were called to the scene at Ironbark Road in the Bacchus Marsh suburb of Mattingley. Police say no one was inside the vehicle at the time and that it's too early to say if it's linked to any other incidents. The US Senate has passed a resolution directing President Donald Trump to end military hostilities in Iran or seek congressional authorization for their continuation. The Republican-controlled Senate voted 50 to 48 in favor of the War Powers Resolution, which cleared the House of Representatives earlier this month. And England has drawn nil all with Ghana in its second World Cup match in Boston. England will now play Panama in its final group stage match. Melbourne's weather, a possible shower with a top today of 16. Right now it's 11 degrees. I'll have more news at 9 o'clock.
9: 774 ABC Melbourne. Traffic.
10: Good morning, it's Brad from Transport Victoria. Stop-start run for the major arterials after a series of collisions this morning. Still easing conditions on the M80 Ring Road Alturnabout, heading up towards the Tullamarine Freeway after an earlier collision. In from Melbourne's west, the Princes Freeway delays out of Harper's Crossing up towards Corora Creek Road after an earlier collision. Looks like all lanes are open through there. Looks like a trailer has become detached from a car on the M80 Ring Road. That's affecting Greensborough-bound traffic. Not too far after the Western Highway, that vehicle with its hazards on in the left emergency lane. The Monash Freeway is still a slow run inbound between Eastlink and Warrigal Road, but all lanes are open outbound, heading up towards Forster Road following an earlier collision. Had two right lanes closed for some time. Heavy traffic along Punt Road through South Yarra, heading southbound over the top of the Yarra up towards Domain Road with a collision to clear. Some slowing traffic in both directions. Northbound delays well back before Toorak Road. And if you're on the trams this morning, delays for Route 86 and 96 trams, they have resumed following an earlier disruption in Fitzroy North. And there's still disruptions at the moment for Route 11 and 48 trams through the Docklands after an earlier collision. That's the latest traffic and transport. More soon. It's 25 to 9.
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13: I want to find out who's getting fined for riding what e-bikes, or I should say electronic motorbikes, in a moment. On data centres, whether or not you can or can't stop progress, as Bill Heslop told us in Muriel's Wedding decades ago. I did get this text. What is this, Raph? Luddite Wednesday? Are we just here trying to smash the looms? That's what the Luddites were trying to do, smashing the looms in the factories in the Industrial Revolution. That's basically what Bill was saying in Muriel's Wedding. And I did get this text as well, which goes to the heart of it, I think, from Georgie. Raph, please find out the facts. Is it big tech and money driving AI? Or as you've said, is it our desire that's driving it? I bet you'd find money might win. Is it inevitable? Progress often feels inevitable. Is it inevitable? I'll get to your call soon on 1300 222 774. Data centres popping up everywhere like mushrooms. Does feel a bit like that. It's 23 minutes to 9 though on 774. They've issued hundreds of fines. It was a focus in the CBD. The police apparently were on bicycles, motorcycles, and they used highway patrol cars. They were targeting, of course, illegal and overpowered e-bikes. Craig McAvoy is acting superintendent for road policing with Victoria Police. Good morning.
11: Good morning, Raph. How are you?
13: What were you fining people for?
11: We've issued just on 300 tickets over the course of Operation Consider so far. What we're seeing is unregistered motorbikes, overpowered e-bikes, 32 drivers were unlicensed. We've given mobile phone offences, cycling offences, and just a myriad of different offences surrounding to the e-bike and e-rideable users.
13: What does unlicensed mean? Is that they're riding a really powerful electronic motorbike?
11: Yeah, so what we're seeing is that these bikes are overpowered. If they are more than 250 watts or they can travel over 25 kilometres an hour, then they're non-compliant with the e-bike legislation, and that puts them into the motorbike category. So then with that becomes obviously all your registration, your licensing, and your drink driving and drug driving provisions.
13: How many legal e-bikes did you stop?
11: We stopped quite a few legal ones also, as well as the illegal.
13: I guess that was a leading question. Were most of them legal or were most of them illegal?
11: A lot were legal, and the operation's continuing. I don't have the exact numbers of how many were stopped on the day. There were some that were compliant. We're just asking all these people who are riding the legal ones, be it a company or individuals, make sure your bike is compliant before you are riding them, because the obligation is on yourself to make sure they comply.
13: When they're riding one that isn't legal, do they know it's not legal?
11: There's a myriad. Some do. Some have put modifications on them, such as an additional power source or a petrol motor. Some are removing the pedals, so that straight away makes them non-compliant.
13: Do you think most people know they're doing the wrong thing?
11: I think there's a large majority out there would be aware of that because of the speed at which they travel. If they exceed 25 kilometres per hour, then they know they're illegal. 25 kilometres isn't that quick, so if you are travelling at the speed of cars throughout the CBD or suburban areas, then you'd have quite a broad understanding, I reckon, pretty soon, that you know that it's an illegal bike.
13: I appreciate I'm asking this of an acting superintendent for road policing with Victoria Police, Craig, but we can't really arrest our way out of this, can we? Like, you could just fine people all day, every day. Do you think that would make a difference?
11: That's right. That's why we continually work with all of our other agencies to try to get

0: and compliance with this. We're speaking with food delivery companies. We're speaking with governments. We're talking with TAC. So any of our partner agencies we can to try to assist us, we'll continue to cooperate with.
1: Do you think arresting people does make a difference?
0: It sends a clear message out to the community that we're trying to reduce road trauma. And we look to educate. Like, education is always our preference. But again, we just don't hesitate if we need to issue infringements for the non-compliance or the blatant disregards for the rules that we see in some of these riders.
1: This might be a question, Superintendent, more for politicians than for police, so forgive me. But when you said you're sending a clear deterrent, do you really think that's the case? I mean, I don't see people are still buying the bikes. People are still modifying them. Do you think lots of fines actually discourage people?
0: If it's impacting on one person, right, to reduce road trauma, then that's a win in my eyes. I hear what you say as far as they're still being sold, they're still in the community. We'll just try to do our part, and we encourage all the other agencies to try to assist us in reducing that, because our number one goal is to reduce road trauma.
1: 1300 222 774 is the talkback phone number. Craig McAvoy is with Road Policing at Victoria Police. Craig, there was a swarm of teens on e-bikes on Sunday in Newport. What can you tell me about that?
0: Yeah, it looked pretty graphic on the footage. I'm sure most of your listeners have seen it. Currently, the Hobsons Bay detectives are conducting the investigation. They've made two arrests over the weekend, an 18-year-old boy from Meadow Heights and a 17-year-old boy from the Hume area. Both have been charged with reckless conduct endangering serious injury, affray, driving manner dangerous, unlicensed driving. They've been bailed and they'll be fronted before the courts in due time, and there's further arrests to be made. There's still some outstanding offenders for that investigation.
1: They attacked a car. That footage was really, like, that is tough to watch. I've been approached, or I've been driving, and they sort of raise their finger at me, and they sort of want to, I guess they want a confrontation. Unless I film them, though, you can't do much about that, can you? Like, if I don't film them while they're doing it, how would you catch them?
0: Oh, there's several avenues of inquiries we'd follow, Rafe, just part of the usual investigation process from surrounding CCTV, witnesses, dash cam, things like that. So we'd still have some avenues of inquiry to follow up.
1: And when they gather online, they sort of issue, you know, notices, let's all go for a big ride out together. Do you monitor that?
0: We try to as best we can. Yeah, with all of the electronic information that we have and gather and social media, we'll try to do our best. If we're aware of it, then obviously we'll put resources toward it to try to prevent it.
1: Thanks for your time. Thanks for your work.
0: No worries, Raph.
1: Craig McAvoy, Acting Superintendent for Road Policing with Victoria Police. It's about 18 minutes to 9 on 774. Some of you wanting them saying on the text you want the police to confiscate and crush the bikes. There are just so many of them. Someone else saying wanting a blitz on the upfield shared path through Brunswick and Coburg. Kind of need police everywhere. I'm not sure if we're going to arrest our way out of that problem. Just something to be aware of, and it was mentioned in the news headlines, linked to police but entirely different topic. There are streets in Mattingley in Bacchus Marsh. They're closed off this morning. There's emergency services there. What police have confirmed is that it's linked to the murder of a man in Ascot Vale this week. So there's been a lot of speculation about that murder. There's clearly something going on in Mattingley in Bacchus Marsh, and there was a burnt-out car found on Ironbark Road in Mattingley. So the Homicide Squad detectives are there. They're investigating it. They're trying to work out if it is linked to what happened on Sunday. You might have heard about that. You might have seen all of the speculation. That was the former boxer, Hussein Dahani. He was killed on that street in Ascot Vale. That was early Sunday morning. So is that retaliation? Is that linked to what's going on in Mattingley in Bacchus Marsh? If we find out more about that, we'll bring it to you. Just want to get back to data centres soon. You're going to hear from one Lord Mayor in this city who's trying to team up with other cities around the world to try and, I guess, tame progress, if that's one way of thinking about it. Mary's calling from Surry Hills, though, on the e-bikes. What do you want to say, Mary?
2: Oh, no, I've just been listening to your program so far, and Torquay, the e-bikes are just rife down there. They're big bikes. They can have three kids on them at once, no helmets. They meet in a park at night time, and it's just quite amazing. So it's interesting to see that Victoria is actually doing something about it. It's really dangerous for the kids.
1: Do they disturb people, or are they just having fun?
2: They're just having fun. But they all gather there, and it's how they get there. It's night time, and a lot of them don't have lights on those bikes, and it's not even that. It's just they just appear from nowhere off footpaths and roads, and they are going at great speeds.
1: Yeah, they are going pretty fast. They were whizzing past me on the car the other day. I mentioned a few times they were like, he was raising his middle finger at me, like he really wanted to engage. I was just kind of amused, but I'm not quite sure what he was interested in doing. There was only two of them. Richard's calling from Bayside. What do you want to say, Richard?
3: Hi. Well, our local school, which is a public school, I see these e-bikes going into the school every day and they're driving on the local streets. Surely the police should be going to the schools and nabbing the people, you know, as they're entering the school with the illegal bikes.
1: Which school first, Richard? I reckon it'd be every school.
3: Well, it would be every school, but, you know, but you need to start somewhere. You need to do a blitz in a particular area over a week, and then you move to another area and you just keep doing it.
1: Well, look, to be honest, I keep interviewing police, senior police, about the blitzes that they keep doing. I'm not sure if it's having an impact or not. Coming up, Daryl Braithwaite, you will hear from him on why he is hanging up his microphone. And can we stop progress? Can we control the growth of data centres around Melbourne?
4: Bob and Rochelle.
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4: Mornings with Raph Epstein.
1: There are already data centres in Truganina, Derrimut, Laverton, Port Melbourne, Brooklyn. There's big one in West Footscray. They want to double that one, the size of that one in West Footscray. They want to build a new data centre in Plumpton near Melton. It's going to be the biggest one we've got. It'll be our biggest. They also want to build a new data centre apparently near Geelong. There are reports that data centre near Geelong will suck up land that was going to be houses. So can you stop progress? Some of the mayors in cities around the world are trying to do that. There's a big climate conference in London. Nick Rees is there signing a pact with more than 40 other cities around the world. Nick Rees is the Lord Mayor of Melbourne. Morning, Nick.
8: Good morning, Raph. Great to be with you and the listeners.
1: What can a city council like Melbourne actually do? Do you have any power over data centres?
8: Yeah, city governments across the world usually have powers over local planning rules. So if you want to build a new building, you need to take it through city government. I am here in London, and I'm very pleased to say that led by Melbourne and Phoenix in the USA, we have managed to get 42 of the world's leading cities to sign on to a new sustainable vision for data centres. These are cities that represent more than 100 million people. Phoenix, Melbourne, Boston, London, Barcelona, Chicago, Sydney, they have all signed on to say, hey, we want new requirements around transparency, new standards around the environment.
1: Nick, maybe this will stop data centres coming here. Is that a concern? Are you worried about that?
8: Oh, look, I'm keen to see investment in data centres. I think AI and data centres can deliver positive benefits for humanity, whether that's climate solutions, you know, medical research, even helping cities run better. But we also know that these big data centres, particularly these hyperscale centres, they're very hungry in terms of land, water and power. In Melbourne, you know, our forecast is that the current pipeline of new data centres is going to account for more than 20% of Greater Melbourne's power consumption over the next decade and a bit. You know, this is the biggest thing to hit our energy grid since air conditioning first arrived in the late 1950s. But rather than being rolled out over two or three decades, this is happening in 5 years. Mm. So it's having a huge impact on our energy grids. It's having a huge impact on our water consumption. Again, in the case of Greater Melbourne, we estimate that the data centres will consume about 4% of Melbourne's water supply over the next decade. So if we don't get the proper frameworks in place to say, okay, We want you to use renewable power. We want you to use recycled water or sustainable water management plan. Then there's going to be some really serious negative consequences

0: for our city.
1: But is
0: Now,
1: anyone?
0: again, I do think data centers can be positive, but you've got to get the right framework in place. And if we do, I think there's a win-win there potentially.
1: Is anyone going to listen? I mean, the state government has control of this. Do you think the state government cares if Phoenix and London and Chicago and Sydney have the same concerns you do? It's not going to stop any premier. It's not going to change it, the way a premier of this state runs planning decisions, is it?
0: Well, I mean, at the meeting I was at in London today, there was not just some of the world's leading cities there, but there were some of the world's leading technology companies there, like NVIDIA, Google, Microsoft, Bloomberg, and others. And so they are hearing the message loud and clear. In cities like Phoenix, it's where they actually manufacture many of the microchips that go into data centers. So at the very least, we're getting the message out loud and clear that we want to see new standards and a sustainable vision around this investment rush that's happening in data centers. And at a very practical level, we're standing, shoulder to shoulder with city mayors around the world and saying, hey, we want to have a say in how these data centers are delivered because they need to be built and operated in a more sustainable way than they are at the moment.
1: Nick Rees is the Lord Mayor of Melbourne in London for, it's actually the biggest climate conference outside the COP conferences, London Climate Action Week. The phone number's 1300 222 774. Nick, I think a lot of people might be sympathetic to some of your argument, but I don't know if there's anything concrete you've signed with these 42 mayors. And also, could have been 42 people meeting on Zoom, couldn't it? Does it make a difference if you're in the same room together? Is that going to make any difference to whether or not the state government listens to what cities have to say?
0: Look, I think it does. I mean, I should stress I'm here as a guest of the C40, which is a global cities group that brings the world's leading cities together. Melbourne and Sydney are part of that,
1: Sorry, do they
0: and
1: fly you there?
0: Bloomberg
1: That's not,
0: Philanthropies
1: does that mean it's not council money to get you?
0: as well. And look, there's things you can't do on a Zoom call, Raf. I tried to get this issue going last year. We got about five cities signed on or committed. In the last couple of days, we've now got 42 of the world's leading cities saying, yes, we're on board. We do want to see better standards, better frameworks in place around data centers. We want to make these things sustainable. You don't get cities like London, Barcelona, Chicago, Boston on board over a Zoom call. You've really got to get in the room and corral people. This is how politics and policy making works. So I think Melbourne and Phoenix, we've led this amongst global cities, and I'm delighted at the result we've been able to achieve.
1: I do want to know what you think's concrete when you say you've achieved something. What does it mean if 42 cities have the same concerns? That doesn't give any of those cities any greater control over data centres, does it?
0: Well, as I said, cities generally have control of the statutory planning rules that just, that guide what buildings can be built and on what conditions come with that construction. So if cities like Melbourne, like Phoenix, like Boston, like Sydney are all saying we want to have new requirements around water management, new requirements around energy use, we don't want to see, huge boxes that have high security fences around them built in urban neighborhoods, then we can change the rules to do that. And if we do that collectively, we can avoid a race to the bottom where, big investors in data centers go around trying to run cities off against each other. And instead, we get a race to the top where we have good standards in place, we get the investment, we get the benefits that can come from AI data centers, but we're doing it in a sustainable way.
1: I know it's a big issue and it will be in the future. Nick Rees is the Lord Mayor of Melbourne, speaking to us from London. Thanks for your time, Nick.
0: Thank you, Raf.
1: In fact, I'll be going to a data centre in Tullamarine this afternoon and you'll hear all about that tomorrow. Right now, though, at 6 minutes to nine, it's a little bit of a moment because you will no longer be able to go and hear this live. Now, sure, that was at the start of Darryl Braithwaite's public music career. ARIA Hall of Famer, the cover of the famous Ricky Lee Jones song, but he's decided to stop performing at the young age of 77. Darryl Braithwaite, welcome to Mornings. Thanks for talking to us.
2: My pleasure.
1: Why'd you make that decision, Darryl?
2: Well, it's been on my mind for maybe about 6 months or a year of how do you retire gracefully and all that sort of stuff. And I thought that while we were up in the Arctic about a week or two ago, we did three gigs on the ship, and it was after the third one that I thought, yeah, that's it. You know, because I think what happens is I have a slight problem with a breathing thing when I sing, and you lose confidence. And I thought it's not the same as what it's been over the previous decades. And I thought, okay, it's time to, you know, do something else and stop it. And very sadly to me anyway, it was because I love every aspect, you know, of singing.
1: I was going to ask Daryl, what does it feel like to make that decision and put it out there publicly?
2: I guess it's, yeah, you sort of think, well, I've enjoyed it immensely, and hopefully the people that have come along and seen us and listened to us during the Sherbet times and the solo career will accept this. And from some of the comments I've seen so far over the last 12 hours, it's broken my heart to think of how appreciative people have been.
1: Broken your heart, why?
2: Just in a sad way, you know, like it's over. And I personally would love to keep doing it because physically I feel like I could, but in my throat, it's not complying with how I feel, you know.
1: Yeah, I can hear you pausing there, which I think is you pausing for breath. Will you miss it?
2: Oh, yeah. I love every aspect of it, from getting up in the morning, packing the bag, getting in the car, onto the bus, then into the plane, then into the hire car, and then to the motel, then sound check, then the gig, then all that. It's and then playing, obviously, and reaction. And like everyone that sings or plays in a band, that applause and stuff, which people don't get in everyday jobs, you know, but we do. We're fortunate.
1: Indeed. Daryl Braithwaite is who you're listening to. He's decided to hang up the microphone. He won't be singing publicly anymore. Daryl, not everyone hangs up the microphone. Like Rod Stewart was sucking on the oxygen tank on stage.
2: I read that. I read that yesterday when I got off the plane, and I thought, well, there's an omen. Why doesn't he just give it up? I mean, it's I think it's an individual choice, obviously, but I just think that I can still sing all that, but it's not the 100% that I've come to love and utilize, you know, because if it's not 100% right, then it won't work properly.
1: Okay, look, just in the 2 minutes I've got left, I've got someone who wants to say thank you, actually. Kathy's calling from East Bentley. What do you want to mention, Kathy?
3: Oh, hi, Raf, and hi, Daryl. You may not remember me, but 25 years ago, we had some family friends who knew you personally, and you agreed to sing at a fundraiser for my special needs child.
1: Wow.
3: He was 3 years old at the time, and we were looking to sell our house to pay for all of his therapies. And our friends got together and asked you to volunteer your services, and I'm going to get teary. You saved our house.
1: Oh, gosh.
3: Our beautiful son is now 28, and he's thriving.
1: Oh, wow.
3: And through these friends, I will send you updated photos of what just an amazing difference you made. I remember you saying to me, oh, this is such a small thing to me, but it changed our lives.
1: And look, I hear you, Kathy. That's lovely. Daryl, I don't have long, but just a quick response.
2: No. Well, thank you. See, us musicians can do some good sometimes. Thank you.
1: You've done a lot of great good, and not just things like that, Daryl, but you've given everyone so much pleasure. So thank you for talking to us. And
2: my pleasure, Ray.
1: Good luck with what comes next.
2: Thank you.
1: Daryl Braithwaite there. Thanks to Kathy as well. Didn't mean to cut you off there, but the news is upon us. You know, I want to get back to your calls. The number's 1300 222 774. Can you stop the progress of data centres?
4: Good morning, Natasha McFarlane with ABC News. Police are looking into whether a burnt-out car found northwest of Melbourne is linked to a fatal shooting over the weekend. Georgia Lenton-Williams reports.
5: The badly charred chassis of a vehicle was found in Bacchus Marsh yesterday afternoon, with police closing Ironbark Road for much of the night while they investigated. Police say nobody was inside the vehicle at the time of the fire. Homicide Squad detectives have been at the scene and are now probing whether the burnt-out vehicle is linked to a shooting in Ascot Vale on Sunday. 33-year-old former boxer Hussein Dahani was found with gunshot wounds to the lower body and died on the way to hospital. Police on Monday said Dahani had a criminal history and was linked to organised crime groups.
4: Housing Minister Claire O'Neill says the recent dip in auction clearance rates is a correction in the housing market. Last week, auction clearance rates fell to 47% nationally, which property data firm Catality says is partly due to Labor's plan to rein in tax breaks for property investors. Some economists warn the changes could also see house prices fall by 10%, though Treasury modelling suggests prices will still grow just more slowly. Minister O'Neill says house prices are cyclical.
6: We see periods of very significant house price growth, and then we see the market make a correction, and that's what we're seeing at the moment.
7: So we're in a market correction now?
6: That's correct. I don't think that's controversial at all. We've just been through what has been extremely high house price growth basically before COVID to today.
4: Social Services Minister Tanya Plibersek says there's no harm in extending the inquiry into Labor's proposed overhaul of the National Disability Insurance Scheme. Labor agreed to an 8-week extension as part of a deal to get the Greens to support its tax reforms through the Senate this week. The Greens say they will fight the NDIS changes day and night, though the coalition is likely to support the measures. Ms. Plibersek says the scheme must become sustainable.
8: All of the advocates who are getting up and saying, we helped build the NDIS, we campaigned for it, it's good to hear from them. And I want to say to them, we want to work with you to make sure we have the best NDIS possible, but one that is sustainable into the future.
4: The state government is cracking down further on taxi and rideshare drivers who refuse short trips or rip people off, with new reforms that mean some drivers could have licences cancelled for repeat offences. The first changes will come into effect from the 1st of July, including a 2-strikes rule for misusing the meter, refusing a receipt and turning away passengers with assistance animals. More changes will come into force in August, including a new offence for drivers who refuse a fare, including short trips. Britain's outgoing Prime Minister and the MP tipped to replace him have held their first meeting. Europe correspondent Mazoe Ford reports.
9: Sir Keir Starmer and Andy Burnham met for an hour away from No. 10 Downing Street. The meeting was the first conversation between the two since the deeply unpopular Sir Keir announced he was quitting. Just hours later, Mr. Burnham returned to Westminster as an MP off the back of a decisive by-election win and announced his intention to run for Labour leader. No. 10 says it's allowing any candidates to be the next Prime Minister access talks or briefings about what the government is doing, even though nominations for the Labour leadership have not yet opened. Mazoe Ford, ABC News London.
4: The European Union Aviation Safety Agency has ordered urgent inspections of 16 Airbus A380 planes after cracks were found in a key wing component. 15 of the planes are operated by Emirates and one by Qantas. And to sport, England has been held to a nil-all draw with Ghana in its second World Cup match in Boston. The Three Lions had 19 shots to 2, but could only manage 3 on target. England manager Thomas Tuchel has told SBS the result is no reason to be concerned.
10: We knew it before, it can be difficult. They went even more defensive than in the first match. I think in the end of each half we had them. We found our rhythm, found our intensity. The longer the half went, and could not just get the reward, but everything okay.
4: To the weather for the state, areas of morning fog and frost in the north and patchy in the south. Mostly cloudy near and south of the ranges with isolated showers. For Melbourne, cloudy today, a medium chance of showers, most likely during this afternoon and evening, heading for a top of 16 degrees. Tomorrow, partly cloudy, 15. Right now, it's 11 degrees in the city. ABC News.
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14: Good morning, it's Brad from Transport Victoria. Lane's just opening up Greensboro Bound on the M80 Ring Road after a trailer detached itself from a car, or vice versa. That's just after the Western Highway. That left lane is just being reopened. Still residual delays pushing back towards the Western Freeway. Still some slowing traffic out turnabout as repairs continue heading up towards that ramp onto the Westgate Freeway. Traffic down to one lane, speed down to 40. Still got crews there on site conducting those repairs. There's been a collision inbound on the Hume Freeway just after Cooper Street. Right lane was closed, but now everything on the grass on the right side of the freeway. Delays remain with speed down to 40. Starting around Ahern's Road, the brakes coming on. Could try the Hume Highway through Somerton and Campbellfield down towards the M80 Ring Road as an alternative. Still disruptions for trams through the Docklands. Routes 11 and 48 trams have resumed following an earlier disruption, and routes 86 and 96 trams heading towards the Docklands along Nicholson Street have resumed after an earlier collision at Gertrude Street. That's the latest traffic and transport. It's 9:06.
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1: Daryl Braithwaite really fires up the memory, doesn't it? Listen to this text. Raphael, I took my two sisters to see Sherbet in 1976 in Redcliffs. My sister passed out and we carried her home and snuck in without my parents knowing. So you just hear that voice on the radio and the memories come flooding. I got this one from Alicia as well. Daryl, a huge thank you for the decades of joy you've given so many. My favourite memory is that primary school valedictory concert you did at your alma mater, Christchurch Primary. I have a beautiful recording of it, which still brings me so much happiness. Thank you for sharing your light with so many. So if you're feeling like paying a little bit of a tribute to Daryl Braithwaite, he's fine, he's alive and kicking, but he's not going to be singing anymore. We've been speaking about e-bikes as well. The big police crackdown on e-bikes, when we were speaking about the swarms of electronic bikes, often ridden by young kids, mostly young blokes. Mohammed sent this text. I don't see any issues if these cycling children aren't causing any harm and riding bikes in groups. This is better than gangs burning shops or drawing graffiti. Michael's calling from Wonthaggi about the e-bikes. What do you want to mention, Michael?
18: Yeah, Raph, what it is there's a lot of bikes that were sold prior to this policing that did go over 25. And my bike, it easily does 30. I bought it 6 years ago. And actually, here's a tip for push bike shops. I took it to a push bike shop to get it serviced. And the guy there was very good. He said, I'm going to ride it first. And he took it out for a ride and come back, and he goes, I'm not touching that, mate. It goes over 25, which is probably good. Still doesn't stop me riding on the road, though. But the bike shop should now say, service here, get your bike retuned to 25, otherwise you're going to get caught by the police.
1: But I'm not sure they want to do that, Michael, but interesting suggestion. And just to for complete clarity, it's a bike... Anything that is electronic that accelerates and is still using the electronic motor above 25 k's an hour, that's the illegal part. Because, of course, a lot of push bikes go faster than 25 k's an hour. But if the electronic surge keeps pushing you past the 25 k's an hour, that's when it needs to be licensed and treated like an electronic motorbike. Been speaking about data centres as well. Bill Heslop's line, Bill Hunter's line, from Muriel's Wedding, you can't stop progress. They are popping up like mushrooms everywhere. Marcus is calling from Maidstone about data centres. What do you want to say, Marcus?
19: Hi, Raph. Look, I just thought
15: in a, you know,

0: massive stoush about this. Maybe we could actually provide a sweetener here, have the industry offer people that live near data centers priority access to data or, you know, various services that they offer.
1: Data discount if you live nearby.
0: Yeah, possibly even for free. You know, maybe they could actually create these tech hubs next to these data centers. You know, if you live here and you work from home and you work in tech, it's a massive boost to your, you know, your bottom line potentially. Who knows?
1: Oh, I like that. That's a really positive idea. Make a little data hub around the data center. I'm getting pictures from Bussum of some of the really big ones. I think that one's at Laverton. Nick's got this in Macrae. I'd like to know what right or priority to water these centres have, especially if a serious drought occurs. And this as well. Data centres are political poison in the US, says this texter. Once electricity bills are hiked, the same will happen here. I'm surprised Australian politicians aren't reading the tea leaves. It's 10 minutes past 9 on 774. In a moment, I want to return to the government's plans, you know, about all these activity centres, various places, buildings going up, or at least the height limits are going up. One council is going to try and sue the state government to find out a bit more. You'll hear from that council soon. Caroline called, though, just about Darryl Braithwaite, calling from Caulfield. Caroline, what do you want to say?
2: I applaud him for recognising when time's up, going out gracefully. I hope I've done the same. I sing in a community choir somewhere where you go, and I now sit in the body of the congregation, and I can sing my heart out there, but not put anybody else off. It hurts that I can't sing with them, as you can hear. But I don't want to put anybody off singing, and you know that they're concentrating on me and not the song.
1: How hard was it, Caroline, to give up being in the choir?
2: Very, very. I still get their emails inviting me to come along, sing with them, what to wear.
1: It sounds like you really miss it, Caroline.
2: I do. But as I say, from the body of the congregation, I belt my heart out. So, so I do still sing.
1: Okay. I'm glad to hear it, Caroline. And you and Darryl Braithwaite, same in some ways.
2: And same age.
1: Same age as well. Okay. Good luck, as I said to him, good luck with what comes next. There has been, yet again, unsurprisingly, just the fact that I'm using that word, unsurprisingly, if I tell you there's been a firebombing, it's suspicious, it's a factory, this time in Laverton North. That's not surprising, is it? How many mornings have I spoken about a suspicious fire? We will have a chat to the Chief of Victoria Police, Mike Bush. He's coming up to a year in the job. He'll be in the studio on Friday. It's one of the biggest issues Victoria Police are fighting, all of these arson attacks. Our 774 reporter, Kate Mead, is in Laverton North to look at this one. Kate, good morning. What do we know?
3: Well, Ralph, this is a fire that started at 1:15 a.m. this morning. The FRV were called here. Now, this is a factory fire, a pack and send business. It sits in the middle of two other businesses, one that had been operating here for more than 20 years. The other is a toy shop. It is amazing that this building is still standing inside at the moment. Now that the sun has come up, I can see inside that there is a van there that is also completely burnt out. You can see the steel structure holding this business together, but the roof is completely in. One of the local businesses that has been here for 20 years, it said he was moving out in 2 days and just feels lucky that all his, you know, business equipment is now out. But Raph, when you say it sounds like we're reporting on this every day, I was able to get some stats this morning from the Crime Statistics Agency Victoria. Now, what we know is that up until March 31st this year, wholesale, warehouses, storages and manufacturing businesses have been hit 38 times this year up until March 31st. There's already been some significant fires throughout April, May and June. So we can safely say more than 40. Last year, up until March 31st, 53. So while the numbers down as of the 31st of March, those numbers are still climbing. It'll be 3 months until we get those next lot of figures. But in the meantime, I'll be out here reporting when they happen.
1: Thank you. Kate Mead, our 774 station reporter in Laverton North. So just to repeat, 38.

0: suspicious fires January, February, March this year, according to the Crime Stats Agency. Lower than the same period last year, but there's been tons in April, May, and what we've had of June so far this year. So I'll speak about that with the Chief Commissioner of Victoria Police, Mike Bush. He'll be in this studio and on your radio on Friday morning. Something else we've spoken a lot about, the state government wants to build a hell of a lot more apartments, or I should say they want private developers and builders to build a hell of a lot more apartments in established places, places like Cheltenham, places like Essendon, places like Camberwell, Kew, and, of course, in Brighton. You do get the sense, to be honest, that there's a political power in saying that there's going to be more apartments in Brighton. There's something that maybe the state government even relishes. Either way, Bayside City Council are going to take the state government to court over these activity centres. Debbie Taylor-Haynes is the mayor of Bayside Council. Good morning.
1: Good morning, Rat.
0: Why are you going to court?
1: It's about it's all about transparency, primarily, and accountability for decisions that the minister's made that will significantly impact our local communities, not just Brighton, Raff. It is North Brighton, it's Hampton, it's Sandringham, it's Cheltenham. Significant impacts. We've already got one activity centre in Bayside being one of the first pilots, so that's Moorabbin, and we're significantly feeling the impacts of those buildings that have gone up there and the congestions in those streets and the impact it's having without the amenities to match them, the infrastructure. So we're seeking transparency and accountability on behalf of our community, who are simply asking, how did you come to this decision? Reveal the ministerial briefs so we can understand, why do we need? We're actually, if let's contextualise this, we have a housing target of 30,000 new dwellings in the next 26 years. We're on target for those.
0: Mayor, can I just stop you there? Only because I just want to drill down into exactly what it is you're seeking in this court process. When you say transparency and ministerial briefs, what information are you looking for?
1: So it's the evidence, the analysis and the criteria behind the site selection and the planning decisions. We have engaged with you and told you this is how we are delivering on our targets. You have written back to us and said you are achieving those targets and way ahead of time. So we now have questioned why these planning reforms have now come down on four further activity centres across our neighbourhoods. Just explain the decision behind this. Allow us to understand, or our community, they are asking for this. So the minister has that information. It's very easy to hand it over.
0: And did did you ask any other councils to join you in the court action?
1: There are other councils that are interested, so I don't think we're going to be the last one doing this, Raph.
0: Do you know why they didn't join you on this? Do you know why they didn't join you in this court?
1: Look, I think we just moved ahead a bit faster, but there is, you know, I can't reveal too much, but there is engagement going on with at least three other councils.
0: And Debbie Taylor-Haynes, I don't want to throw too much shade on Brighton, but there's a real relish, I think, inside the state Labor government. They don't mind fighting people in Brighton who don't want more houses in Brighton. Are you sort of giving the state Labor government a stick that they can beat their opponents with?
1: Well, as I said, it's not just Brighton. It is Sandringham, very different to Brighton. It is Hampton. It's already got significant high rises in that activity centre. It's North Brighton too, which
0: I'm
1: is
0: not
1: very
0: sure people outside of
1: Church
0: your council
1: Street.
0: Think those suburbs are that different. But if I can just return to my question, do you worry that you're handing a weapon to the state government, a political weapon?
1: No, I don't think so, because transparency and accountability should be foremost all the time. It's not hard. It's the least that the Victorian people deserve. Just to reveal why how you've made these decisions, Minister. Why is transparency in such a vital decision so difficult to explain? What are you hiding? This is what we're asking.
0: Although you don't have any power, I mean, that's just the way it works, isn't it? State governments run planning controls. You don't. Like, that's just
1: well,
0: the way
1: not until
0: it?
1: Now we have run those planning controls with schemes.

that have been significant. So if you go back to Brighton, I mean, I've been here 30 years. Brighton's changed significantly in that time. There are numerous mid-rise buildings all through Brighton now, and developers know that they sell, and that's been done very, very well. So it's we are achieving our targets, Raf, and we do not need these planning controls overhauled. Or if they are, we need to understand the evidence behind them. That's

0: biggest sporting event and just whether or not one of the superstars has finally fired into life. But we've been speaking about e-bikes as well, and Broman's calling from Torquay. What do you want to say, Broman?
1: I just wanted to say that I'm all for the e-bikes and I love seeing the kids ride around on them. I believe they're 100% living their best life, stinking their mates around and, you know, having that freedom to get around without their parents having to drive them everywhere is wonderful. And I think it's just the bad apples that are wrecking it for everyone. But with the amount of e-bikes out there, I think that's very few in comparison.
0: And living their best lives, hey?
1: Living their best lives. I've seen the boys dinking their girlfriends around in their bikinis on the back of their e-bikes. And right. It's just the best, and I love it. I do think they need to wear high-vis. I think that should be compulsory. While
0: can you wear high-vis on a bikini? I guess you can.
1: Yeah, you can. Yeah, just so we can see them a little better as we get used to, you know, the speed. We're not used to, as drivers, seeing bikes move that fast.
0: No, we're not used to that at all. In fact, someone sent me a text saying they nearly ran into one because they were pulling a mono, and that's exactly what they were doing when I encountered a few weeks ago. Not easy to, like, what do I do? He's on one wheel. How fast is he going to go? But they're living their best lives, according to Bronwyn. And just on data centres, Susan's calling from Mount Wallace. What did you want to tell everyone, Susan?
2: Oh, just this idea about progress. It's interesting how you frame things, because we actually stop lots of things that are harmful to the environment and unsustainable for our world. We're not building more coal-fired power stations. We don't have nuclear reactors. We're not spraying DDT around our houses anymore. And as for this idea, if you could live next to it, if you've got free data, it's a bit hard to drink or wash with free data. But, hey, the tech people can go for it.
0: It's hard to drink or wash with free data. That's true. Is it progress? Are data centres something different? Let's find out, first of all, though, who's progressing through to the next round of the FIFA World Cup.
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0: David Mark joins us once again, living his best life as the ABC's national sport reporter. He's in Oakland, California, close to the Socceroos training camp. Hi there, David.
7: Hey, Raf. How are you?
0: The psychodrama that is England at every international tournament, how's it going?
7: Yeah, well, it continues. They had a great win first up, but today they were playing Ghana, who, are ranked pretty lowly, but Ghana basically held what is called a low block. In other words, they defended for pretty much the whole game and kept England to a nil-all draw, which is just astonishing because England really are one of the very best teams in world football. They're one of the favourites for the World Cup. England just had so much possession. They had chance after chance after chance. They hit the crossbar. Harry Kane missed a sitter that he would normally bury, 99 times out of 100. The ball was cleared off the line. It was all happening, as they say in the classics, but it was a nil-all draw at full time. And Ghana, which had won their first game, they were obviously going out to sort of play for the draw and absolutely frustrated England, which was a really extraordinary result. It's probably not terrible for England. They're still in a pretty good position. They're on top of the table with the game still to come. But, while it doesn't really affect their position terribly, it will affect their confidence, their inability to score and the missed chances.
0: You mentioned the word terrible a few times. Is that what a lot of the English commentators are saying? It's not really terrible. It's fine. Is that what they're saying?
7: I think there's a bit of that too. But, there's an expectation that, when you're the...
0: England expects,
7: I've said it many times.
0: England expects.
7: Yeah, England expect to win. And I've said it many times that, take FIFA rankings with a big pinch of salt. But, England are ranked the fourth best team in the world and Ghana's 73. So you don't ever want to go into a match thinking you're going to win. But you probably do expect to win that sort of game. But, Ghana were very well coached and they were very well structured. And as you mentioned right at the start, Raf, it's a lifetime of angst for England supporters. And that sort of result isn't going to help them.
0: It's one of the best stories. Sorry if you're an England supporter. It's one of the best stories. One of the other stories, I know that in American sports, they're completely obsessed with how much one player scores. So maybe this is great for a World Cup being held in North America, But the race to

0: either be the most, the highest scorer in World Cup history or the highest scorer at this World Cup. Has Cristiano Ronaldo of Portugal, has he finally fired up?
1: He's finally hit the scoreboard. He scored two goals today in Portugal's 5-0 win over Uzbekistan. But let's just put that into perspective. We've already seen Lionel Messi score 5 goals. Kylian Mbappe has scored 4 goals. Erling Haaland has scored 4 goals. So Cristiano Ronaldo, who is, let's just say he's known for his ego, is sitting on the sidelines watching these megastars score at least 2 goals every game. He didn't score in his first game, and many commentators were saying he looked old and slow. He is 41. He's the oldest ever outfield player to play in a World Cup. But today he did get on the scoreboard in that 5-0 win. 2 goals. He scored one in the 6th minute. He scored another in the 39th minute. And at the end of the game, he said to the television cameras, "I'm back. I'm back. So, you know, there's that arrogance in full display.
0: I can't believe he said that to the cameras. Just on tricks with feet, there was a great dummy actually yesterday, I think during the French game, one of Kylian Mbappe's teammates just sort of let the ball fly through his legs and sort of befuddled everyone. There was another trick, I think, with a penalty. I'm just going to play this. I think everyone was expecting Cristiano Ronaldo to kick a penalty, but someone else popped up. Here's how it sounded on SBS.
2: About Ronaldo taking it or Nuno Mendes?
3: I'm going Ronaldo. But it's Mendes! And he drills it in!
0: Any commentary on tricks and dummies, David? What do you think?
1: it was actually a free kick. So it was outside the penalty area. It wasn't a penalty. It was free kick. And so, no, that's all right. And Ronaldo was standing over the ball, and everyone in the stadium, probably everyone in the world, thinking, well, Ronaldo is going to take it because, you know, he's the guy. And then at the last minute, Mendes just goes bang and scores an incredible goal. And, you know, definitely that was not expected. So obviously did the trick. And, you know, commentators are saying, well, there it is. It's proof, Raf, that Ronaldo is a team player.
0: He is a team player. There's no R or C in team. And just back to the Socceroos, David. There are calls here. I think actually kids in Melbourne, I don't know what it's like in other states, I think they get out of school for the term while the Socceroos game is on. But the Socceroos are being asked if people should stop work and people should turn on the TV in the classroom. Are they being asked those sort of questions?
1: There was a cheeky question to Jason Guerrier at a press conference yesterday from one of the journalists saying, you know, some principals have said, you know, no, he actually referred to his own child, this journalist from one of the outlets, saying, you know, the principal of my children's school says that, you know, he's not going to let the kids watch the match against Paraguay. What would you say to that, Jason? And Jason obviously said, let them watch the game. Come on, principals around Australia, free the children, let them watch football. They're getting asked.
0: Okay. I'm going to ask a very parochial Socceroos question because people are nervous about the Socceroos game against Paraguay. They could go through even if they draw. I think that's right. If England does not as well as expected, does that factor into the way the Socceroos think about their game? You know, if Cristiano Ronaldo doesn't fire, do those sort of things factor into the way they prepare?
1: Oh, not in the slightest. No, absolutely not. No, they're completely focused on themselves and what they have to do. And they are in a good position despite that loss to the United States. If they get a win or a draw, they will go through as the second-ranked team in their Group D because they're ahead of Paraguay on goal difference. So Paraguay on 3 points, Australia on 3 points, but Paraguay has scored 2 goals less than Australia in comparative goal difference. So, no, look, the Socceroos are still in a good position, and you can ask them all you like about what else is happening and, you know, in the competition and so on, but they will just tell you they're utterly, utterly focused on what they're going to do focused on their opposition. They're watching games. Some of them are absolute football nuffies and so are watching a lot of the games and taking them in, and they're aware of what's happening. And I think particularly it was interesting talking to them early days when there were some upset results and, you know, what they were thinking about that. You know, and I think the general consensus is, well, it's sport. You never know, right? You can't go in thinking that you're going to win or anything like that, because this tournament has showed that there can and will be upset results. And that England-Ghana game is just another example. If a team really sets its mind to it, they can defend for 90 minutes, which is a hell of an effort. But no, the Socceroos are focused on what they have to do.
0: I want you to get an interview with Haaland, okay, from Norway, because I think he's been saying, like, he's the only athlete I've seen at the World Cup saying, oh, no, we're not going to win. We're going to go out in the quarterfinals. No, we're not going to win. We're not going to beat France. We can't. Like, no one else answers questions the way Haaland answers questions. I want more of that.
1: Yeah, it's kind of nice, isn't it? Well, it's a tactic, I suppose, right? Yeah, you know, because it's the opposite of what the Socceroos are saying, which is, you know, they're kind of leaving it open. There's a bit of ambiguity. Their motto is, why not us? You know, and we want to go as far as we can, which is, you know, a little bit ambiguous. It leaves some wriggle room there. But they've also, I guess, it also does set expectations that they go further than any other Australian team, which they've also said they want to do. And the furthest an Australian team has ever gone in the World Cup is the round of 16, which was the first knockout round. So Australia's never won a knockout game at a World Cup. So if it does get to the round of 32, which it seems likely that they will, then if they were to win that game, wherever it may be, Dallas or Boston or wherever, that would be the Socceroos' best ever performance effectively at a World Cup.
0: Fingers crossed. Thank you, David.
1: Cheers, Raph. Thanks.
0: David Mark, the ABC's national sport reporter, talking to us from Oakland, California, keeping a close eye on the Socceroos. The Man City striker, Haaland, sort of just very honest answers to... no one else in sport answers questions the way he does. Mind you, no one else, or very few people, play football the way he does. Coming up, get you a weather forecast. Also, we've been talking about data centres. The huge growth in data centres, of course, is driven by the massive demand for AI. Maybe the bigger worry is what the AI can do. Some of the most serious security people we've got in our government and governments we're allied with, they're worried about AI. Like the Five Eyes are worried about AI. If our security agencies are worried, maybe the robots really will take over. So are the robots going to take over? We'll get to that regular chat about AI after we get some news headlines with Natasha McFarlane. Good morning.
4: Good morning, Raph. Police are investigating whether a burnt-out car found in Bacchus Marsh yesterday is linked to a fatal shooting in Ascot Vale over the weekend. The badly charred vehicle was found yesterday afternoon, with the homicide squad now looking into whether it's linked to the death of 33-year-old former boxer Hussein Dahani, who was shot on Sunday morning. Police have previously said Dahani has links to organised crime groups and the shooting appeared to be targeted. The UN's International Maritime Organization is evacuating more than 11,000 sailors who've been stranded in the Gulf because of the US-Israel war against Iran. Evacuating stranded sailors hinges on the Strait of Hormuz remaining open, which is a condition of the interim peace deal between the US and Iran. Labour frontbencher Claire O'Neill has labelled the coalition cowardly after opposition leader Angus Taylor refused to say if he supports multiculturalism. It comes as One Nation leader Pauline Hanson demands an end to the policy in favour of monoculturalism. And authorities are ramping up surveillance of native wildlife after the deadly H5N1 bird flu strain was detected in migratory birds in Western Australia. Experts say scavenging animals are among those more at risk because they can become infected by feeding on sick or dead birds. Melbourne's weather, a possible shower with the top today of 16. Right now it's 13 degrees. I'll have more news at 10 o'clock.
5: 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Traffic.
6: Good morning, it's Brad from Transport Victoria. There's still delays, but easing fairly quickly for the Hume Freeway inbound past Cooper Street following an earlier collision. Everything from the grass there on the right side of the freeway has been cleared, and residual delays back to Ahern's Row, but easing fairly quickly. A little further out through Wollert, there's a closure on Epping Road in both directions between Mason's Road and Bridge Inn Road, with a fair bit of debris to be cleaned up. They've closed the road to do so, and some heavy traffic as a result in both directions there on Epping Road. If you're back around Donnybrook Road, you could take that over to Yan Yean and use Plenty Road, north and southbound instead, and allow extra time heading down in towards Mernda and down towards Bridge Inn Road from there. The other freeway is still easing after a busy peak this morning. The Westgate Freeway is still hard work coming off the bridge at the city end, past the Balti Inn towards the Burnley Tunnel. Public transport-wise, minor delays for the Cranbourne and Pakenham train lines. That's the latest traffic and transport. It's 26 to 10.
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7: Mornings with Raph Epstein.
0: Lee in Sunbury just asking when the Socceroos are playing next. It's midday Friday, which ties in with this text. Q High have adjusted their schedule to allow the kids to watch the football during lunchtime. Yep, the game kickoff is midday on Friday, the game against Paraguay. We've been speaking about data centres. Kate's calling about that from Mombulk. What do you want to mention, Kate?
8: Hi, Raph. Last month, my brother and I went to a talk as the John Button Oration with Toby Walsh, who's been researching AI for pretty much as long as its existence. And his book, Doom Boom.

0: more doom was a little bit more when he was talking about it, doom about AI, but mostly around what drives it. And it seems to be that financial incentive rather than what's good for everybody. And he mentioned that really mobile phones, the mobile network, would be able to power AI generation. And I'm a bit of a Luddite, so I wouldn't know the mobile phone ins and outs of that.
1: Is he talking about the generators, the standby generators in the towers would power the AI, or what does he mean?
0: I don't know, but he just said the reality is that if they put the technology into how to generate the power through mobile phones. Yeah, but also mobile phones are already being utilised as what they call the edge technology for AI.
1: You mean the spare processing in your phone could be used as a data centre? Yeah.
0: Yes. And they're also using old mobile phones to make, like, multiple old mobile phones to make or power smaller.
1: So, Kate, they're all broad ideas. Are you saying there that we can direct the progress? We can't stop it, but we can direct it?
0: I think so. And the thing is, my partner Stuart and I often discuss that complex problems can't be solved with simple answers. Very and true. I think this idea that it's either no AI or all for AI is just ridiculous. I mean,
1: I hear
0: you can't stop
1: Kate, technology. I want to go, but I've got to ask this question. So you and your partner talk about AI a lot, right? Like, it dominates some of the conversation?
0: We talk about a lot of things going on in the world today.
1: Yeah, there's a lot going on. Kate, thank you. Toby Walsh, we've actually had a chat to him about AI. He spoke at the Press Club in February. In fact, you can find that on the ABC website. I will soon also give you a bit of an update. We spoke to Ron yesterday about when you give money to charities, there's a big platform fee, so a different issue to AI, but the platform fee, like 6, 7 or 8%, I'll give you a bit of an update on what we are calling Ron and Raf's No Card Fees on Donations campaign. Gee, that's a pithy title, isn't it? Ron and Raf's No Card Fees on Donations campaign. We need to work on that title. But let's get a look at the weather before we talk more about AI and data centres. Chris Kent is on duty at the Bureau. Chris, it's a bit cloudy outside my window. It was chilly this morning. What are we getting?
2: Yeah, a bit cloudy out in the or about the place today. Fair bit of cloud across the state this morning as a high pressure system sort of sits over the south of the country. Possibly a few showers today. Probably only going to be light showers. Currently, there's a few light showers about the northeast and some showers kind of well south of the bay. But possibility of a few spots around today. Looking at a maximum today of 16 degrees. That's probably just a bit above average for what we expect this time of year. Temperature-wise, we see those temperatures cooled off a little bit towards the end of the week as that high-pressure system sort of centres over Victoria later in the week. We'll also see those minimum temperatures getting quite cool even further by sort of Friday. Could see sort of minimums around sort of 5 and at the moment Tullamarine's got a forecast of 3 on Friday. So a bit of frost and maybe some frog around as well later in the week.
1: Thank you. Chris Kent on duty there at the Weather Bureau. So data centres, you can't stop progress. That's the line I've been using from Muriel's Wedding, from Bill Hunter's character, Bill Heslop. Can you stop progress? And also, if all of the top level, top secret electronic surveillance agencies in countries like ours are worried about AI, should you be worried as well?
3: We marveled at our own magnificence as we gave birth to AI.
4: It becomes self-aware at 2:40 a.m. Eastern Time, August 29th. In a panic, they try to pull the plug.
5: I'm sorry, Dave. I'm afraid I can't do that.
1: I think it's my favourite part of the week, listening to The Matrix, Terminator 2 and 2001. They all knew what was coming. They knew. Does Professor Jeannie Patterson know what's coming? I hope so, because she's the co-director of the Centre for AI and Digital Ethics at the University of Melbourne. Good morning.
6: Good morning.
1: Just on data centres, in fact, our caller Kate mentioned boomers versus doomers. Can we control data centers? Like, do you think we could do more to put some guardrails around them?
6: Of course we could do more to put guardrails around them. I guess the problem is the technology is developing so fast. There's this feeling we better get the data centres sorted out here in Australia, which gives us some control over the technology and the data it's using, as opposed to being fully dependent on overseas countries. It's just getting that balance right. Where the data centres are, their inconvenience to the neighbourhood, and just the power that they may be using, which at the height of summer we may become really aware of.
1: The data centres, I do want to get onto this top-level warning from the Five Eyes and all of the signals directorates, but the data centres here say, look, it's different to the States. We have to pay for the connection. We have to say where our power is coming from. A lot of us are using recycled water. Do you think, so that's the sell from the data center industry in Australia. Do you think they're doing more? Are they more socially conscious than, say, data centers in the United States?
6: Well, data centers in the United States are increasingly using nuclear power to provide their energy. So in that sense, they're self-sufficient, but that's not a conversation I think Australia's ready for. I think it remains to be seen whether the data centres here are going to live up to their promises about environmental responsibility. Recycled water is the least of the issues, actually. It's the power to keep the lights on that are really important to them. And I think they've got non-binding undertakings to continue to try and use renewables and the like, but I think it remains to be seen if we'll come through on that. But going to your next story.
1: Oh, just before you do, I
6: was going to just say the security impact means we also can't ignore the need for data centres.
1: Yes. Okay. And I want to talk about security, but just two facts to think about. Number one, the one they've proposed at Plumpton, which would be the biggest, would use as much power as a coal-fired power station. And the numbers, I think these are from AEMO, so that's the people who run the grid. The amount of data centres we're expecting in Victoria will use as much electricity as all of the houses in Victoria combined, and I think that's by the year 2030. So we are talking about some very, very big numbers.
6: And they're putting one in Tasmania as well. And there's some points of time Tasmania imports power from the mainland or uses diesel when the cable broke. So there are real infrastructure questions that we really need to address.
1: Okay, that's one. This is why the AI conversation often gets divided between the boomers and the doomers. There's some real downsides. Let's do some of the doom. The Signals Directorate, we've got one called the Australian Signals Directorate, so they're basically the electronic eavesdroppers. We have intelligence arrangements with just five countries. So it's the US, Britain, Australia, Canada and New Zealand. The Five Eyes Signals Directorates, they're worried, which kind of terrifies me. What are they worried about?
6: They're worried about the power for new models that are being developed by AI companies. So Anthropic has Mythos, which we've talked about before, and also Fable, which are really powerful LLMs or large language models that can process information very quickly, and they can find vulnerabilities and act on them in operating systems of business, government and public infrastructure. So yes, governments are very worried. Anthropic had given access to these very powerful models to various governments, business and AI safety centres or AI security centres to test. And then the US government recently said that those models cannot be shared with foreign powers. So we know they're there. We know they can exploit vulnerabilities, but we've lost the ability to test them. And all of the Five Eyes except the US have lost the ability to test them, which puts us in a very interesting position security-wise.
1: What do our top-level electronic eavesdroppers, the Signals Directorate, or even ASIO, do they know? I mean, I know this is hard to answer. Do they know what's inside these latest generation AI models? Do you think they really can tell what's there?
6: They don't need to know what's inside them. They need to know how they perform. And before Trump put in the ban, the very powerful model Mythos had been tested by the UK's AI Security Institute, which is the sister organisation, if you like, of our AI Safety Institute. So it had been tested. And that institute, which I think does have very good computer scientists and cyber experts had said that it amplifies the capacity of AI to identify vulnerabilities. Now, that's not the doom and gloom scenario that the what we just heard suggests, because equally you can turn that AI on its head and use the powerful AI to identify and patch those vulnerabilities, but we need access to it. And actually, you can use AI to manage power flows too. It's so the doom and gloom is who's using it and for what, but we need access. So it's the situation at the moment is we don't have access, so we can't respond. And that's a diplomatic security question. And kind of contrary to the whole purpose of the Five Eyes, which is that these nations...
1: We share everything.
6: Yeah.
1: So is that why the different electronic eavesdroppers are making a noise? Because they want access. They want to know more about what these things can do?
6: Absolutely. Because we know that less friendly nations, so China and presumably Russia and presumably Iran, are developing their own powerful computational models. So it would be better to know what the US versions can do and use them to increase security and improve infrastructure than wait for the adverse attack. And remember, cyber attacks on essential services are happening all the time. And the more, you know, political instability there is in the world, the more these attacks are happening because often they're state-run.
1: Professor Jeannie Patterson's at the University of Melbourne's Centre for AI and Digital Ethics. We talk about the robots taking over each Wednesday. I just wanted to dig in a bit to Anthropic's latest model, because I don't understand really what's going on. Trump's put all these guardrails around it. In fact, I think he's even said that if you're a foreign citizen but you're in the US, you can't access it. So I have no idea how that works. Whatever they've done to Anthropic's model, and there's this whole fight with the Pentagon and Anthropic, do you think that is the White House trying to control it and trying to put some guardrails? Or is it just a much more base? They just like to beat up on business, right? They like business to do what they tell them. Are there good intentions in those guardrails or not? And how do you tell?
6: I don't think the US is actually putting guardrails on the models. Guardrails on the models is where you build in protections to stop them doing bad things. The US, as I understand it, has just said nobody gets it but us,
1: right.
6: Quite frankly. So I see it as a very political measure, which is we're solidifying our pace or making our place in the world stronger by saying we've got these really powerful AI models and nobody else can see it. Which is kind of a very President Trump move to position their power. I guess I would say that Australia has some things that the US wants, which are rare earths, lithium and the like, and that's probably our bargaining chip to get access to those technologies.
1: Gee, I wonder if it's enough of a bargaining chip.
6: Who knows?
1: Yeah, who knows? Because they're not really rare earths as much. They're not rare because they're hard to find. They're rare because no one wants to pay the price of the environmental pain of extracting them.
6: So that's really the death spiral. It's not sentient AI. It's how bad we are for the planet in our race towards bigger, better, stronger technology, in my opinion.
1: I just want to bring in John, who's called from Bayswater. We've been speaking about data centres all morning. What do you want to say, John?
7: Oh, good morning, Raph and your guests there. Price and of water to be used for the cooling centres, should we adopt having a global price similar to what we have with gas? So when there's a shortage somewhere, it goes through the roof for everyone.
1: So we can charge the data centres a lot for using the water.
7: Yeah, and also us as well. So that's a global price. Or should we have a tiered system where homeowners and businesses, currently the rate that they're on is set to a CPI, and data centres have a premium price where
1: they have to pay more.
7: They have to pay a lot more, and it forces them to introduce a new technology of a closed-loop cooling system where no water is actually end up being used.
1: So they're not wasting water. Professor Patterson, is that feasible, some way of making them pay more?
6: Well, markets are a really good way of incentivizing innovation, actually. So you make people pay for the resources that they need, and that should encourage innovation. I guess the one comment I'd make, and I think it's implicit in what your caller said, water's used to cool the power centers. The alternative to water is to use air conditioning. So you could, if water comes too expensive, the power centres will just switch to effectively air conditioning, which means using more power. So you need to have a bit of control over both of those elements.

0: sense. But I think the underlying point is right. In the rush to data centres, we need to make sure that we price them effectively, so that the Australian economy is benefiting and the average Australian consumer is not subsidising the cost of the data centre, or businesses are not losing out as energy prices peak because of demand on the grid. I mean, we do have problems with the grid managing in times of peak need, and I don't think we've quite addressed that in the sense of data centres. We could build more batteries, we could build more solar, we could build more renewables, we could use more recycled water, but all of that takes time and has to require a real commitment to do it, I think.
1: Commitment is the commitment there. Thank you. Thanks for coming in.
0: Pleasure.
1: Professor Jeannie Patterson from the University of Melbourne. We talk about the robot taking over every Wednesday. Why? Because every screen that's in front of me right now is firing up a little spool, if it's a spool, on a computer somewhere, and there's rows of those computers, and they're making big halls of data centres, and they're going to need more and more of them because AI is turbocharging the demand. Back with more in a moment.
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1: And I'll be going to a data centre in Tullamarine this afternoon, so you'll hear about that tomorrow on the show. Something we heard yesterday, Ron got in touch on email. Ron realised that when he was trying to give money to charity, he was being charged extra by the platform. So the charity like Vinnie's or Food Bank or whatever, they have a financial institution that deal with their financial affairs, and they're charging people like Ron 6% or 7% or sometimes 8% of the donation fee just to process the transaction. So Ron wanted me to start up a campaign. Here's part of what he told me yesterday.
7: I think we're better than this. And if you put it to a financial institution, say, well, look, in the case of charities, you are collecting the money. Why don't you pass it on? It would boost their donation coffers by, it looks like, something like 6%, 7%, 8%, which would be many millions of dollars across Australia.
1: So I'm very encouraged that Drive and Charlie took this on as part of their to-do list. You might have heard about Charlie's to-do list every day on Drive. Charlie was happy to take on the project, happy to pick up Ron's campaign, and he even got the minister responsible on the phone. So that's the Assistant Minister for Charities, Andrew Lee. There's good news. From the 1st of October, MasterCard and Visa surcharges were going to be banned anyway. That's something the Reserve Bank and the government have been working on for a while. So no more extra charges from the 1st of October on MasterCard and Visa. But that's as far as it goes, right? It doesn't apply to cards like Amex. The bad news as well, and this is part of what Andrew Lee told Charlie on Drive, there's always going to be a cost just for you to give your money to the charity.
8: Well, this will be a decision for the charities, so we're not going to micromanage every single decision that charities make. Some charities choose to put that fee up front. Others will fold it into their own administrative costs and won't necessarily show it to the donor. So partly this is a question about how much the platforms cost.
1: So I read that as there's no move from the government to ask the financial institutions to do that at a discount or even to do it for free. Andrew Lee reckons it's the Reserve Bank's job, that they're in charge of whether or not the surcharges are actually allowed or not. So we are going to take that issue up with the Reserve Bank of Australia, as well as setting interest rates. They do a whole lot of things like regulating banks, including the surcharges that a bank can charge, that any financial platform can charge. And we'll see if we can get those platforms to stop charging charities for collecting money. Cost money to move money, right? Everyone. Doesn't matter if it's cash or if it's electronic, it costs money to move money. But we will see if we can talk to the Reserve Bank of Australia about Ron's campaign, see if we can at least get a bit of a discount so that when you're giving to someone like Vinnie's or Food Bank, you're not having to cough up 8%. And if you don't pay that 8%, the charity's going to have to pay it. So that's why we're going to keep on keeping on with Ron's campaign. It's about 4 minutes to 10.

0: on 774. You are with me, Raf Epstein, on your radio from 8:30 through till 11, from Monday through Friday. This Friday, midday, third group game, biggest sporting event in the world, World Cup, Socceroos take on Paraguay. It starts at midday. You might have noticed the very funny SBS campaign saying that you should not have to work at midday. You should be able to watch. What about the school kids? Jim Babazanis is the president of the Yarraville Glory, that football club. Jim, good morning.
1: Good morning, Raf. How are you?
0: Starting your own campaign, Jim, for the kids to be able to watch it?
1: No, not my own campaign, no.
0: But do you think the kids should be allowed to watch?
1: 100% I do. 100%.
0: Why?
1: There should be. I think soccer, it is the most played sport in Australia. And just by looking at our kids, we've got 36 teams at our club. Their faces when the World Cup is on, it's unbelievable. Like, they just want to emulate World Cup stars and our Socceroos.
0: They do want to emulate them. Look, I've got a little bit of one of the Socceroos, Jason Guerrier, who, from memory, I'm pretty sure his parents come from Ghana. He's born here. But he was asked the same thing. He was asked if school kids should be able to get out of school or at least have the TVs on and the lessons delayed. Here's what Jason Guerrier said in response to that question.
2: Yeah, let them watch it. Like, if, you know, they can wheel some TVs into classrooms. I don't know, I think they've all got iPads anyway, so just chuck it on the iPad. Like, yeah, bosses, if you can let your employees watch.
0: Everyone should be allowed to watch. Jim, what are you doing at Yarraville Glory? Are you watching it there?
1: Yeah, we'll have a screen on the game for whoever can attend. But like we said, it's hard because it's a school day, kids at school. But I remember when I was at school one day, we actually watched a World Cup game at school as well. So right. It was just a great feeling to watch it. And like, national pride comes into it. Like, no bigger thing than us as a country progressing to the next stage of the World Cup.
0: When you watched it as a kid at school, do you remember, were you encouraged and allowed to, or are you sort of watching it without the teachers knowing?
1: No, the teachers brought the TV into the room.
0: Right.
1: Yeah.
0: So that's what we need on Friday.
1: Yeah, that's 100% we need that. We need all Australians to get behind the Socceroos and will them over the line, because it'd just be an amazing feat for our country if we can get through to the next stage.
0: And do you think
1: for the
0: we will?
1: Sport in Australia. I think we will. I'm very confident that we will. So, yes, that's my take on it.
0: Okay, and will we win? Let's say we get to a knockout game, Jim. Let's say we get to the final 32. Will we finally win a knockout game?
1: With the draw that it looks, I think there's a big possibility that we will.
0: I love the positivity, Jim. I love it. Thank you for joining us.
1: No worries, Raf. Thanks for having me on.
0: Jim Babazanis is president of the Yarraville Glory Football Club. Vanessa's in Doncaster East. What do you want to mention, Vanessa?
3: I'm keeping my kids home on Friday. They finish at 1 o'clock. We're not going to miss it.
0: So they're just not going to go to school?
3: They're not going to school. They finish at 1. It's the last day of term. The actual school has said, I'm going to get in so much trouble. The actual school has said, dress up in green and gold. And they are actually, I asked whether they're going to bring their televisions in. And they said they will and put the game on. But we miss half the game because we have to go pick them up.
0: Oh, of course. Of course. So it's actually about you, not the kids.
3: No, it's all about the kids.
0: And the kids want, the kids are determined to watch all of it at home.
3: My son, definitely, yeah. He's an under-9 little player and he wants to watch the Aussies.
0: Well, let's see how we go. Go Socceroos. John in Mornington saying, do it. This is on the text. When I was in primary school circa 1973, we were marched into the TV room to watch the Melbourne Cup. And this was in Queensland. Melbourne Cup. World Cup's a little bit bigger than the Melbourne Cup, but thank you for your text. More after the news.
4: Good morning, Natasha McFarlane with ABC News. Homicide Squad detectives believe a burnt-out car northwest of Melbourne may be linked to a fatal shooting over the weekend. Georgia Lenton-Williams has more.
5: Police responded to reports of a burnt-out car in Mattingley yesterday afternoon, closing Ironbark Road for much of the night. Detectives are now investigating whether the car fire is linked to a shooting in Ascot Vale on Sunday, where 33-year-old former boxer Hussein Dahani was found with gunshots.